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1: 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We kick off the third hour and we deep dive into the defending Super Bowl champions. We've been previewing the NFC West a lot this show, so we'll finish off that preview and start our conversation with the Seattle Seahawks by going to our guest line and bringing in Andrew Destin, who covers Seattle sports and Washington sports, the state of Washington as a whole, for the Associated Press. And you can find him on Twitter at AndrewDestin1. Andrew, it's Pat and Brett. Thanks so much for joining us. How you doing? How is it up there in the PNW?
2: Good. It's a beautiful day out here. The guys, thanks for having me on. It's, 78 degrees, sunny, no humidity, and not a cloud in the sky. So I would say it's pretty darn nice here in Seattle right now.
3: Oh, I'm jealous.
1: Beautiful. That's a lovely thing. And so the weather's been great. How about the vibes at Seahawks training camp so far, Andrew? The defending Super Bowl champions, they're the feature of Hard Knocks, which previews later tonight. I'll flip that on as soon as our show is over. But after Sam Darnold proved everybody wrong last year, Mike McDonald showed why he's one of the best coaches in the NFL, and John Schneider proved he's an incredible GM. How have the first 2 weeks of training camp looked overall? What's been the vibe?
2: Yeah, I would say it's a very workmanlike group. And first off, just want to say thanks for having me on, guys, again. It's been very workmanlike, I would say. This is a team that's very committed and, frankly, has a lot of belief that it can repeat as champions after what it performed, how it performed last season. It's going to have its work cut out, right? I mean, it's so hard to repeat. If they were to do so, they would only be the ninth team in NFL history to do so. But vibes are high here. There's a lot of reasons to be optimistic about how this team will perform this year. It's the second season in the offense for Sam Darnold, albeit it's a little bit different of an offense with Brian Fleury now taking over as the offensive coordinator. But, you know, there's a lot of different reasons to think that this team is pretty optimistic and excited about what is going to take place. That being said, there have been some recent developments, and one that we can certainly get into, like Devin Witherspoon's ongoing contract situation, which has been a focus of Hard Knocks, or at least was in that first episode. He did not want to answer questions about that today. So with every NFL team, right, there's storylines, there's things that are happening under the hood that aren't exactly peachy. That would be the one thing that comes to mind. But otherwise, I would say that vibes are pretty darn high around here. There's a lot of belief and conviction within the group that despite the Rams continuing to retool and improve themselves, that the Seahawks can be right up there with the best, if not be the best again this season.
1: Well, it's funny that you mentioned that about Devin Witherspoon, because we actually have a listener question that I wanted to throw your way, Andrew, and it comes from Darlene, and she mentioned she's in sunny Pensacola, Florida, where you're in beautiful Seattle, Washington. But Darlene in Pensacola, Florida asks, what are contract negotiations looking like with corner Devin Witherspoon? I know that, you know, you kind of mentioned he didn't want to answer questions about that today, but he's currently playing on the final year of his rookie deal after the club picked up his 50-year option, under contract through 2027, the club picked up his 50-year option for next year, and he's currently playing on that fourth year of the

0: 5 years here. And so I know that there's been reports that the Seahawks want to make him one of the highest paid corners in the NFL. We've already seen a couple of big extensions this offseason, guys like Quinnen Williams and, of course, a bunch of running backs like Bijan Robinson and Jahmyr Gibbs over the last couple of days. So I know, like you said, right from the horse's mouth, just to use the old metaphor there, Devin Witherspoon didn't want to answer too many questions on it. But from what you've heard and what you've gathered, what do you think? Are we close to a contract extension with Devin Witherspoon, or is this something that maybe drags closer to the start of the regular season?
1: I would say it might be dragging a little bit more. And that's just to say that both sides really do want to get this done. I don't think it's a matter of whether or not Devin wants to be here. That much is clear. He's enjoyed his time in Seattle from everything that I can gather in my time reporting here and from everything he's said publicly and everything the Seahawks are saying publicly. This is one of those situations where everybody's saying the right thing. It's just kind of a matter of who's going to blink first. And so because of that, because there's not really anything pressing here, right? It's not, you know, technically Devin Witherspoon is entering the fourth year of the deal, as you guys alluded to there. They picked up the option for him with Jackson Smith and Jigba. They kind of broke standard a little bit with the Seahawks. Oftentimes they don't do business or don't consider contract extensions until the player is about to enter their final season of a contract. Given that he is a rookie, given that where things stand, or rather that he was drafted by them, you know, was a rookie with them in 2023, given all of that information, I would be pretty surprised if we see an extension happen anytime in the next few days. You know, there's complicating factors to that. And this is not to diminish Devin Witherspoon's value by any means, but there are a lot of guys here that the Seahawks think really highly of. There are the Josh Jobs, the Nehemiah Pritchetts. They went to the draft and got guys like an Andre Fuller, Julian Neal, that they think really highly of in the secondary. So Devin Witherspoon, all-pro player the last 3 years, not replaceable. But that being said, considering the other guys that they have back there, especially when you look at safety, when you look at the likes of the Julian Loves of the world, it's a really deep group. It's arguably the biggest strength of the Seahawks when healthy, and they were more than willing to allow Reek Woolen to walk last year in free agency or last spring. I don't expect them to do anything but play hardball with Devin Witherspoon.
2: Well, he is certainly not replaceable because Andrew went to the greatest university in the United States. ILL, pay the man his money in Devin Witherspoon. Let's talk some offensive players, Andrew. Jadarian Price has missed some time this week with upper body soreness. What's the latest on his possible return to practice? How has he looked when he has been in uniform so far in training camp? With Zach Charbonnet expected to potentially return earlier than expected, what do you envision the touch split being when all the running back parties are healthy this year?
1: Yeah, when he's been in uniform, I thought he's looked great. Frankly, I think that the thing that's caught my eye the most has been on a couple of touchdown plays or just on plays in general in training camp is how solid he has looked at catching passes out of the backfield. That was obviously a question about him coming out of the draft, is whether or not this was somebody who could contribute in the passing game or be a third down guy. Now, all that being said, A, availability, very much a question here. It's August 11th, and the Seahawks start the season in less than a month. That's question number one. Question number two is, well, how are they going to split up reps? I fully anticipate that George Helani, somebody who the Seahawks hold in really high regard, as somebody who they believe, you know, could have maybe even been drafted guys used in any other draft class except for 2024, I believe it was, that he came out. I would expect Helani and Price to be splitting reps from the start. Expect a lot of Price on first and second down, a lot of Helani on third down, red zone, two-minute drill. That's when you're going to see the bulk of the playing time go to George Helani. So I'm fully anticipating that it's going to be a division of labor in that kind of a way, where more of the reps go towards Helani, especially in those meaningful reps, which isn't to say, you know, first and second down doesn't matter, but that's when you can get a rookie in there. And then maybe as the season goes on, depending on how the two perform, then you could see it where more reps go towards Price and Helani starts to see that dip in playing time. That's all contingent on how Price's health is. So we're going to have to monitor that certainly for the next few weeks.
2: All right, let's talk JSN, Jackson Smith and Jigba. Andrew, he was the ultimate route technician last season and a phenomenal breakthrough campaign, coming off a season with 119 catches, nearly 1,800 yards and 10 touchdowns. Is there anywhere JSN could improve his game? What's his ceiling ultimately? Could he be the first ever 2,000-yard wide receiver in a season in NFL history. Is that achievable?
1: If there's anything I've learned about covering Jackson Smith and Jigba, and fortunately enough, I actually got to cover his older brother, Kanan, when he played for the Pittsburgh Pirates in their farm system and a little bit. It's, if there's anything I've learned about this family, it's don't count these guys out. They are the hardest of workers, and they are some of the smartest athletes I've been around in general. Jackson is one of one. That being said, I would be shocked if he goes for 2,000 yards. It has nothing to do with him and everything to do with the supporting cast around him. Torrey Horton is now healthy. He burst onto the scene last year as a rookie. I believe had 6 touchdowns in 8 games or 5-7 or some number like that. Torrey Horton is healthy. Rashid Shaheed is now entering his first full season in the offense after last year basically jumping onto a moving train. And then, of course, there's still Cooper Kupp. You know, you can't count out a guy who used to be, I don't know, a few years back among the league's elite and now is among the best number 2 or number 3 receivers, depending on the scheme, depending on the play, of anybody in the NFL. And not to mention the tight end room only continues to get better and better with more experience. A.J. Barner, Elijah Arroyo entering their 3rd and 2nd years respectively in the league. There's a lot of guys to feed. There's a lot of hands going around. I don't see Jackson Smith and Jigba having as productive of a season, and that's not because I'm expecting him to drop down in production or take a step back. It's just there's so many different guys to get the ball to, and I imagine that other opposing defenses will be harping on him that much more. That being said, if anybody can get to 2,000 yards, I think it's him.
2: Oh, okay.
0: We're talking to Andrew Destin here on BetMGM tonight, Westwood One Sports. He's Brett Evans, I'm Pat Boyle, and Andrew covers Washington sports, Seattle sports, the Seattle Seahawks, more specifically for the Associated Press. You can find him on Twitter at AndrewDestin1. We're talking all things Seahawks and their quest to repeat as Super Bowl champions. How has the offense looked so far in training camp under new offensive coordinator Brian Flory? I know you mentioned him before. He comes over from the 49ers after Clint Kubiak leaves to take the Raiders head coaching job. So I guess what's the expectations for how this offense will look like in, or how this offense will look in 2026? Any changes to Sam Darnold or any changes to the formations or just the scheme in general from what you've heard, Andrew?
1: Yeah, absolutely. I mean, I think what we're looking for here with the offense is it's going to look very, very similar to what Clint Kubiak's scheme was. It's going to feature a lot of RPO. It's going to feature a lot of bootlegs with the quarterback. It's going to involve getting, you know, just using taking full advantage of the field, right? None of that I'm expecting to be any different. Where I'm expecting the little nuanced differences is maybe more tight end packages, more times with, you know, with 2 tight end personnel, even 3 tight end personnel. You know, last year that was probably the one criticism you could have of Kubiak's offense is that it was A, very Smith and Jigba heavy, but B, just very wide receiver heavy. I imagine that will change a little bit just given A, Brian Flores' background as a former tight ends coach for many years at the 49ers. That's something that he's very well adept at doing. So I imagine that's going to come into play here. And then the second reason why it would be more tight ends is just because that's the personnel. Like this group has now evolved to a point where I'm expecting Elijah Arroyo, A.J. Barner, these guys to be potential breakout candidates, especially from a fantasy perspective. I think Barner could be in for a really big year, especially as he starts to get closer and closer to at contract year status. So, but how has the offense looked? I thought Darnold has looked great in camp so far. I think certainly better than a year ago. He looks more in tune, more in sync with his guys. I think the connection with him and Rashid Shaheed is something that both him and Shaheed are really harping on and focusing on, which is that, hey, these are 2 guys who both are from Southern California. They spent time working out together this offseason. That was very intentional on both of their parts. They want to build more chemistry, and I think we're seeing that here. With both those guys is that is a relationship, that is a connection. I think it's only going to grow and improve next season.
2: Oh, Andrew, you said the magic word fantasy, and then you followed it up with a breakout. That was actually my next question. Do you believe it's going to be A.J. Barner? Do you feel A.J. Barner has more breakout potential this season in this offense than Rashid Shaheed or anybody else? Are you going to stick to that and explain why again?
1: I could stick to Barner. The other option I would throw out there would be Torrey Horton. I think Rashid Shaheed is going to be excellent in the return game again. But the reason I look at Barner is because, listen, that much more familiar with the offense. Tight ends are going to be featured heavily. Red zone opportunities are going to run aplenty. and there's not that Kenneth Walker or Zach Charbonnet running back who's going to be available at the get-go, opposing defenses are really going to harp on, you know, on Shahid, really harp on Jackson Smith and Jigba, Cooper Kupp in the red zone in these short yardage areas. It's going to leave opportunities available. I don't know. I can see the kind of season that we're used to seeing with Seahawks tight ends. If you go back a decade or so, where whether it's a Zach Miller or whether it's a Jimmy Graham, there's different names that come to mind that I think that could be a similar style of play. Again, remains to be seen. Easier said than done, certainly. But I think that's what we're kind of looking at, is just that Barner is my breakout candidate. And if I had to pick a backup option, it would be Torrey Horton, just because he has such a nose for the end zone. That's a guy who, if he didn't get hurt last year, very well could have had double-digit touchdowns. And then we're having a very different conversation about whether he's one of the best sidekicks in the NFL or best up-and-comers. So those are my two guys. But I don't think Rashid Shaheed's a bad pick. I just think that it's going to be a little hard for him to craft out a regular role. And frankly, he is as a football player. It's more about the versatility, the diversity of skills, how he can perform in a return game, how he can return punts, kicks, be a good special teamer. It's more about that than, say, a true guy who's going to eclipse 1,000 yards receiving or something like that.
2: Nice.
0: Talking to Andrew Destin here on BetMGM tonight, Westwood One Sports. Andrew covers the Seattle Seahawks and all Seattle and all the state of Washington sports for the Associated Press. He's got his hands full, but it's a good time right now to be covering the Seahawks, the defending Super Bowl champions. Andrew, going back to the defense, second-year safety Nick Emmanuori passed his physical today, was officially taken off the PUP list. That's a huge positive signal about his readiness for the season. He had that sprained ankle right before the Super Bowl and then had an off-season procedure. Still a lot of question marks, though, about his ability to be ready for the start of the season. So other than him passing his physical, what have you been hearing about Nick Emmanuori as it pertains to week one?
1: Yeah, I'm not surprised, you know, or rather I wouldn't be surprised if he plays in week one. All that we've heard from Coach Mike McDonald as recently as a few days ago is that the expectation is that he'll play in the opener. And maybe not the expectation, but just that that's an possibility. I think the window is open there. I think he'll be back for week one. Now the question is, what does his impact look like? I don't know, guys, because last year he was twice slowed down by ankle injuries and he turned out to be a runner-up for AP All-Rookie Defensive Player of the Year. Shoot, I mean, this is a guy who's got all sorts of capabilities there, right? So I think that, yes, this is going to be a tough injury for him to come back from, but that being said, he demonstrated last year in playing in 14 games that he can play through a bum ankle, he can still be a really impactful player when he does, and it's going to take some time to get up to speed with an ankle injury, but I fully expect and anticipate that he's going to be more than fine this season. And he's, you know, on the defensive side, you want to talk about breakout candidates, that's a guy certainly who I think has all of the potential to really be an impactful guy for these guys off the jump.
0: Yeah. Sticking with that secondary, how about the tryout that Terrion Arnold had with the Seahawks on Sunday? Mike McDonald said yesterday that he straight up said the team has interest in potentially signing him after they met with him. You know, I know you know, but for those of the listeners that don't know, Terrion Arnold accused of orchestrating the kidnapping and beating of three men who prosecutors believe he wrongly suspected of stealing $100,000 in cash from him. Lions released him at the end of June, a week after he turned himself into the authorities and posted a $1 million bond. So your thoughts on that? What do you think? Seahawks going to potentially sign him and then wait to see what the NFL does?
1: I think it would be more the latter. I would be surprised if the Seahawks were the team that bites first here. And I know there have been reports out there of him trying out with other teams like the Saints. I think what this is a matter of is the Seahawks recognize with just, you know, a little bit of the uncertainty at cornerback, whether that's with Reek Wallen moving on or if this Devin Witherspoon contract situation were to spiral in a way that we don't see it coming. For, you know, for those listeners who aren't aware, Devin Witherspoon has taken part in every single practice despite these ongoing contract talks and wanting to get a new deal done. I don't anticipate that being an issue, but let's say hypothetically that Witherspoon decides not to play this year or not to start the first few games of the year. Then theoretically it would be beneficial to have some more cornerback depth and to have a guy like Terrion Arnold who, if the charges prove to not be true, you know, to be held up in a court of law in that manner, then sure, absolutely you go that direction. But, you know, remains to be seen. I would be surprised if the Seahawks make any kind of signing before the NFL, you know, lays down its law here and rules one way or the other. That's more of my expectation. But again, we've seen these things go one way or the other, so we'll have to wait and see.
0: Yeah, well, Andrew, we threw a lot at you, man. Great stuff. Really appreciate all your insights and your opinions and everything going on with the Seahawks right now. And we hope to catch up with you soon once the season gets underway. But we are right around the corner, man. So thanks so much for your time.
1: Sounds like a plan, guys. Thanks so much for having me on. I really do appreciate it. This is a pleasure.
2: Thanks, Andrew.
0: There you go. Andrew Destin covers the Seahawks and the city of Seattle and the entire state of Washington for the Associated Press. So he'll be covering the Seahawks for the AP throughout this season. Make sure you check him out on Twitter at AndrewDestin1. All right, Brad and I will go even deeper. We'll give you our three-point stance on the Seahawks. Best fantasy value, favorite player prop play, and we'll debate over or under 10.5 wins for the reigning Super Bowl champions. Can they do it again? Can they at least get back to the playoffs? It's going to be high expectations in that NFC West. 310-840-4910. If you want to join the show, that's 310-840-4910. You could call, you could text. He's Brett Evans. I'm Pat Boyle. This is BetMGM Tonight on Westwood One Sports.
3: Kyler Murray has been named Minnesota's starting quarterback. He'll be the Vikings' fourth week one starter in the last 4 years. Can the former first overall pick get Minnesota back to the playoffs? Westwood One Sports.
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1: Welcome on back. 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He's Brett Evans. I'm Pat Boyle. The phone number to join the show, 310-840-4910. 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Huge shout out to Andrew Destin joining us last segment. He was great. That was a great interview.
2: Yeah.
1: Covers the Seahawks for the Associated Press for the AP. So that was awesome. 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Before we get to our three-point stance on the Seattle Seahawks, Brad, we've got a text coming through from a 240 number, and it says, Super Bowl winners being slept on. Wow. Let's see what the Rams do on the field. Look, I don't know if either you or me are sleeping on the Seahawks.
2: No.
1: They're essentially bringing back 90% of the same team from a year ago. Now, we'll get to the big coordinator change and a new play caller, and that's going to be a big question mark for sure. But I don't think you and I are sleeping on the Seahawks. I think we just realize how incredibly difficult it is to repeat as Super Bowl champions and the super team that the Rams have assembled in Los Angeles. And so, yes, everybody is saying the Rams deserve to be the Super Bowl favorite. We'll see how things play out on the field, of course. But I think it's crazy to say anybody other than the Rams, and that includes the Seahawks, should be the Super Bowl favorite this year. I don't think that means we're sleeping on Seattle.
2: No, we're not sleeping on Seattle at all. I mean, there's an argument outside of Arizona. This is the best division in the NFC, one of the best divisions in all of professional tackle football. I mean, the top three teams are going to be awesome. The Rams, the Seahawks, the 49ers, provided people stay healthy. I mean, Arizona's going to be the dregs of the keg, but we're going to, you know, give our high confidence picks on Seattle here in a minute. Including the over-under on 10.5 team wins. I think that will denote exactly how we feel. We are not at all dead ass asleep on Seattle. Give me a break.
1: Yeah, good. I'm glad that that's known. And look, I understand, too, that a lot of people, a lot of Seahawks fans, the 12s, they probably feel like that. Oh, everybody's talking about the Rams. Well, who's the team that beat them? Who's the team that won the Super Bowl? Yes, we understand, but I think you got to have a little bit of nuance here, right? Because, again, when is the last team that repeated as Super Bowl champions? The New England Patriots, long, long time ago. And also, the Rams added Myles Garrett. Oh, yeah, and Aaron Donald's probably coming back. Come on. Come on. So let's go dive deep here on the Seattle Seahawks. Our three-point stance, Brad, best fantasy value, favorite player prop play, and then we'll debate over or under 10.5 wins for the defending Super Bowl champs. But which player on this offense do you think brings you the best fantasy value this year?
2: It's Jadarian Price out of the University of Notre Dame that you know and love. RB27 right now, so you give him an RB3 price in a 12-team fantasy draft. Pick number 7252 overall. I think he's grossly undervalued. Look, I know it is going to be somewhat of an RBBC, and we talked to Andrew Destin in the last segment, and it could be a slow ramp up for Jadarian Price and him really getting control and command of this backfield. But by the time, say, week 10 rolls around and looking at the schedule right now, let's see, Seattle, oh, look at who they get in week 10. They get the Las Vegas Raiders on the road. Actually, week 9, even better match. You get Arizona at home. I will say by week 9, it's going to be a full-blown takeover and a hostile one by Jadarian Price. 3.92 yards after contact per attempt last season at Notre Dame. Nearly a 29% missed tackle rate. I understand he only had 6 receptions, but as Andrew already had laid out, we've seen the highlights making the rounds of social media. They've been working him like a dog on passing routes, and he has answered the call. He's catching everything in sight. He's a bruiser between the tackles. He's got dynamite wheels in the open field. He's better than George Halani. He's definitely better than Zach Charbonnet coming off a major knee injury, although it sounded like Charbonnet could be back as early as week 1. I think that's extremely far-fetched. Week 3, week 4, more realistic, could be a pup candidate. Jadarian Price is the healthiest back on the roster. He's the most talented back on this roster. He's running behind a top 10 offensive line. RB27? Yeah, I'll take that all day to day long because he's going to make me some moolah on fantasy this year.
1: I like that. And you know, I love anybody that you're picking that's a Notre Dame Fighting Irish alum. So hell yeah, baby. Hell to Jadarian Price. I think Rashid Shaheed gives you some great value on this team. Seahawks got him last year in the trade from the Saints and played 9 games. And I know if you just look back at his season numbers, Rashid Shaheed, it's like, well, I mean, did he really do much? Now, remember, he had the kick return for the touchdown that led to the romp of the Niners, and he was an awesome punt returner. However, just in terms of what he did as a receiver, 15 catches, 188 yards. Not all that great. It took some time for them to build chemistry. You know, they didn't trade that. Jaxon Smith-Njigba had a historical year. The run game was great. They had other receivers. Cooper Kupp was a solid receiver. There was really no need to try to force things to Rashid Shaheed, and they wanted that deep ball. They tried to get it working. But the reports out of training camp is that you got an expanded role coming for Rashid Shaheed, a larger offensive role in his first full season with the Seahawks after getting a full offseason and training camp to build chemistry. That's from multiple reporters, including John Boyle, no relation, who covers the team for their official website. But I think Rashid Shaheed, wide receiver number 57, and an average draft position of 142. So if you're in a 12-team league, you're getting him late in the 12th round, maybe early 13th round. You're talking about the last couple of picks of your draft. I think you got to grab Rashid Shaheed because of how great Sam Darnold has been the last 2 years. And again, because of that improved chemistry now. He's the clear-cut number 2 receiver, and I think he has jumped over Cooper Kupp. Brad, I don't know if you agree or disagree with that, but he's a deep ball threat. Yeah. You saw what he was able to do with the Saints over the last couple of years. I think Rashid Shaheed, last couple of rounds in your fantasy draft, pick him up because he could be that Alec Pierce type of home run hitter for the Seahawks this year.
2: Yeah, I think that's entirely fair. I think Alec Pierce is a fair comp, to say the least, not the current version of Alec Pierce, who, by the way, did not get that second injection. It was reported before that he got that second injection of platelets in his surgically repaired ankle, and then it was updated that he didn't get it. But still, regardless, Shaheed will be that outside the numbers chunk gainer. And definitely, certainly better than Cooper Kupp, who's just a possession short to intermediate field guy at this point in his career.
1: So I'm going to jump. I'll stay here, Brad. And our next is our favorite player prop play for the season. I like Rashid Shaheed so much. I'm taking his over receiving yards, 499.5. He needs 500 yards. Low. Yeah, I think he's getting that without a doubt. Last year, between the Saints and the Seahawks, so but you know the full season that he played combined, he had 687 yards. He had 499 yards with the Saints alone in 9 games. The year before that, in only 6 games with the Saints, 349. The last full season.

0: season that he played with just one team, New Orleans, 719 yards. Again, he cleared this number last year between two teams when he's trying to jump into a new offense, and now he's had a full season to build chemistry. Yeah, 500 yards for Rashid Shaheed. I mean, you're looking at a guy that routinely can make 40, 50-yard catches happen for touchdowns. So I love this one. I love Rashid Shaheed because, you know, Brad, everybody and their mother are double-teaming Jaxon Smith-Njigba. They are forcing somebody else on that Seahawks receiving core to beat you. I think Rashid Shaheed's going to be the key that unlocks a lot of this offense.
1: Yeah, Andrew Destin probably would agree with you. We interviewed in the last segment from the Associated Press, although he was really talking up A.J. Barner, and that might be another guy you want to shop around the props market for. My guy, it's a dude throwing him the pill. It's Sam Darnold. Give me the over! 3,700.5 pass yards at a little bit lighter of a juice at a minus 105 there at BetMGM. Mike Clay, ESPN's got Darnold projected for 4,012 yards, so well north of 3,700, along with 24 passing touchdowns a season ago. He was number 13 in total air yards, nothing to scoff at there. Number 8 in adjusted completion percentage, damn good. And number 3 in deep ball completion percentage. JSN is still plugging to get at least 1,300, 1,400 receiving yards. You love Shaheed. You know, Destin said he loves A.J. Barner. He got other weapons here. The running backs can certainly catch the ball as well. He doesn't have the most intimidating strength of schedule. 13th easiest for a fantasy quarterback this season. He's operating behind a top 10 offensive line. Put all together, Sam Darnold over 3,700.5 pass yards at a minus 105. My favorite player prop in the Starbucks City.
0: And finally, over or under 10.5 wins for the Seattle Seahawks. The over with our friends at BetMGM, minus 125. The under is plus money, plus 105. Do the Seahawks get to 11 wins, Brad? With the biggest question facing this team this year, in my opinion, outside of just the Super Bowl hangover, is does this offense specifically suffer the Super Bowl hangover now that Clint Kubiak is gone and Brian Flory is the new play caller? They've tried to Clint, go ahead, take the head coaching job. We love you, man, but we're going to continue and keep your same offense. Brian Flory, yeah, here's our playbook. Like, basically just adopt this, my man. I don't care what you did with San Francisco. And we know that he was working under Kyle Shanahan and Clint Kubiak with his dad and the Shanahans and the Kubiak-Shanahan families, like the two great outside run zone scheme, the same offense that they run. There's not a whole lot of differences. He knows what kind of offense Shanahan runs because he was with them, and he knows what kind of offense the Seahawks run. It's a very familiar one. For that reason, I don't think you see that Super Bowl offense hangover. I think Sam Darnold is awesome. I think he's been proving people wrong for 2 years now. There's no more really doubters to prove wrong, and the defense is elite. And I think Mike McDonald is a stud of a head coach. I think it's been proven with how dominant they've been on the road over the last 2 years. It's a team that travels well. They have no problem going cross-country playing on the East Coast. I know they've got a pretty tough schedule. They're the defending Super Bowl champions. They got the target on their back. But, Brad, I think they find a way to get that 11th win this season. 11-6 or 12-5, I think the Seahawks finish.
1: I concur with you, Captain. Yes, America, we are not sleeping on Seattle, okay? I know I'm talking about the LA Rams. I know I'm speaking superlatives and making a wild, ridiculous projections that possibly, they could go completely undefeated this year, but I'm not diminishing the impact of the Seattle team. I think they got a top 12 overall offense. I think they have a borderline top 5 overall defense. I've already said they have a top 10 offensive line. You look at the strength of schedule. Yes, it is the fourth hardest on paper, but Mike Clay, ESPN, gives his team a 60% or greater win probability in 13 games, Pat. I think 12 wins will be the final number of dubs they collect, and all we need is 11 to score a winner chicken dinner at minus 125. So I'm with you, man. We are kumbaya. We are frolicking hand-in-hand in a patch of daisies. We're both over on the Seattle Seahawks 10.5 wins this year.
0: 310-840-4910. We'll take your calls and we'll take your texts, your opinions on the Seahawks, the defending Super Bowl champs. Are you worried about the offense with a new play caller? Do you think Clint Kubiak was the real hero of this team last year? Or do you think, division be damned, target on their back be damned. The Seahawks are going to be a juggernaut yet again this year. We'll take your calls and text 310-840-4910, and we'll get to one of our favorite segments over the last couple of weeks, NFL Buying or BS Training Camp Edition. We've got more news and notes, the top storylines coming out of training camp that we'll hit you with hot and heavy when we come back. 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
2: Is future Hall of Famer Aaron Donald coming out of retirement? It appears to be when, not if, Donald would join league MVP Matthew Stafford and Defensive Player of the Year Myles Garrett, and the Rams would have the most talented team of all time. 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
16: 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A crash case involving semis is much different, and if you don't know what you're doing, you can leave lots of money on the table. Many times there is separate insurance for the cab and for the trailer. 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A crash case involving a semi-truck is a totally different animal than a simple car crash. 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
2: The last couple of weeks, especially before you and I took a little our vacation, what is the premise? And then go ahead and you give me your favorite first one to roll the dice with here.
3: Yeah, there's a lot of news. It's coming off the wire, just flying off the wire every single day. Some of it's injury related. Some of it's the rumor mill churning. Some of it's just blatant observation for the boots on the ground. A lot of hyperbole that is out there. So we're going to give you a news bite. And then I wrote a sentence in relation to that little news bite. And then I'm going to flat out ask it, buying or BS, based on the statement that I wrote, we'll have a conversation about it. And if we have time, we'll do another one. So with that being said, I'm going to go to my guy from the ILL. And I'm always getting down a little Chase Brown. Oh, there's the maple syrup on the shelf behind me. For those of you who are watching on YouTube, the pride of old Canada. University of Illinois actually sent me a bottle of maple syrup during his senior year as a propaganda for me to talk more about Chase Brown on the national airwaves. Of course, I obliged, and I'm doing so again right now as a member of the Cincinnati Bengals. So here's the news on the starting running back for the Cincinnati Bengals. According to beat writer reports, Chase Brown has logged significant snaps in the slot position as a receiver in Bengals training camp. So buying or BS, Pat, this time next season, Chase Brown will be a popular top five overall pick in points per reception fantasy draft. So what do you say, buying or BS?
2: Look, that's pretty exciting news for fans of Chase Brown like you and Bengals fans that they are adding more versatility into his game. But I think this is BS in the sense that you are putting about the highest bar that you possibly could on Chase Brown. Top five overall pick?
3: Uh-huh.
2: I just don't see it happening. I don't. I'm sorry. Look, let's not forget who else is on this Cincinnati offense. Jamar Chase and T. Higgins. Right, arguably the number one receiver in all of football and arguably the best wide receiver two in all of football. So, let's just go through Chase Brown's numbers from a season ago. 1,019 rushing yards, 6 touchdowns, and then 69 catches, 437 receiving yards, and 5 touchdowns. So 1,400 yards from scrimmage, 11 total touchdowns, and nearly 70 grabs. That's pretty damn good. That's pretty damn good.
3: Really good.
2: And Brett, off the top of my head here, Chase Brown is ADP right now is number 15. So he's not far out of the top 10. But to crack the top 5, I mean, we're talking Jahmyr Gibbs, Bijan Robinson, Jamar Chase, his teammate, Puka Nacua, and JSN territory. I just don't think Chase Brown is getting into that territory. So I'm going to say BS, but I appreciate you putting a very, very high bar on him for not only this year, but potentially next season.
3: Naturally, I am going to be buying this. I think he will be in the conversation, possibly as the number one overall pick in fantasy drafts. Right there in elite company with Bijan Robinson, Jahmyr Gibbs.
2: Wow.
3: You mentioned Jamar Chase, a healthy Puka Nacua as well. Maybe a JSN, maybe a Justin Jefferson. I mean, there is a lot of viable candidates, but Brown ain't going to lead the field, man. What does their depth look like on the chart? Well, their RB2 is Samaje Perine. He may play like 5 to 8 snaps. Not if he get touches. We're talking snaps on a week-in, week-out basis. It could be 80 grabs for Chase Brown. He is going to be a fixture at the goal line inside red zone situations, which his team should really thrive on with all the chain movers that they have. The schedule I'm not overly intimidated by. The offensive line, yeah, okay, that's a concern. Could be a bottom five unit there, but the defense should be much improved. What does that do? It increases positive game script. So he's a guy that could really clean up.

0: as a receiver over three quarters of play, come in the fourth quarter and pound and salt the clock away. Banner campaign on tap for Chase Brown this upcoming season. 1,500 combined yards, maybe as many as 15 touchdowns, maybe as many as 80 grabs. If he reaches those lofty totals that I'm tossing out like a madman right now, he will be in the top five overall conversation of points per reception leagues this time next year. Pat, all I got to say to you, my man, is believe in Brown and get down with me. And honestly, I kind of like the Bengals as well. I've said this before. They're a legitimate dark horse in the AFC. If they can galvanize and put it all together, maybe they're the team that bests Baltimore in this division. Maybe they're the team that competes against the Denver Broncos, who I believe are going to represent in Los Angeles in the Super Bowl at SoFi Stadium and the AFC. So what are your general thoughts on Cincinnati? Are you buying that this team could oust the Baltimore Ravens and take the title in this division?
1: Yeah, no, they're my pick. They're my pick to win the division. It's not official yet. That moment will come for both of us to make official division winner predictions and playoff predictions and Super Bowl winners and whatnot. I know you've already basically said the Rams, and that was some months ago. So you're not gonna, trust me, you got that puppy in from like March and April. But no, I think depending on how training camp goes, assuming they don't have any devastating injuries, I think the Bengals are going to win this division. I think this is the year where the defense is finally improved. I like the offseason additions they made, including Sexy Dexy. And I think this is the year that Joe Burrow stays healthy because it's an even number year. Mm. And Joe Burrow has stayed healthy on even number years, if my memory serves me correct. He gets hurt on the odd number years. It's an even number year. Just like when the San Francisco Giants would win the World Series on even numbered years. Joe Burrow stays healthy on even numbered years. And so I think the Cincinnati Bengals will win the AFC. I'm buying the Bengals this season.
0: By the way, they like even numbers, odd numbers. This is before your time, but you're a sports historian. Remember Brett Saberhagen of the Kansas City Royals? Like he had awesome years, like Cy Young caliber years. I think they were on even years, odd years, ERA sky high. It was just the oddest, most bizarre thing that I recall from my youth in baseball history. Brett Saberhagen, shout out to you, my man.
1: Sabermetrics. Is that where they got Sabermetrics from Brett Saberhagen?
0: Oh, that's a good question. I don't think so. Monty's a numbers nerd like yours truly. Monty, do you know the history, the origin story of Sabermetrics and where they coined that term? Is it related to Brett Saberhagen?
2: I have no idea.
1: I do. So apparently, Sabermetrics comes from the acronym SABR, Saber, which stands for the Society for American Baseball Research. There you go. No worries. Here's a cheers to you, Brett Saberhagen. And Brett, here's a cheers to you, brother. We'll bid you adieu, but can't wait for a big Wednesday hump day with you tomorrow, my man.
0: Adios, amigos.
1: Coming up next, NBA opening night has been released, and Adam Silver's taking a FIFA approach, a matinee on opening night. We'll talk about
3: this.
1: This
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0: Welcome back to BetMGM tonight, right here on Westwood One Sports. 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It's been a great show so far. A lot of football. Talking about the Vikings naming Kyler Murray their starting quarterback already. Only 2 weeks into training camp. They've yet to play a preseason game. I think that's a massive mistake. Not that he wasn't going to be quarterback one either way, but I mean, come on. For a guy that had to have a clause put in his contract to watch more film because he's too busy playing Call of Duty, and his leadership skills and his professionalism was questioned by the Arizona Cardinals, rightfully so. This is his first year with the Vikings, and they're just going to gift him. They're going to give him the starting quarterback job, not even make him earn it, not make him compete with J.J. McCarthy. As bad as you might think J.J. McCarthy is, at least make Kyler Murray earn it. I thought that was a big mistake today, naming him the starting quarterback that freaking early. And while I do think Kevin O'Connell can resurrect Kyler Murray's career, because they've got great weapons, they've got Justin Jefferson, they've got Jordan Addison, they've got T.J. Hockenson, they've got a halfway decent run game and a halfway decent offensive line. Kevin O'Connell got the best out of Sam Darnold. I do think it's time to stop putting Kevin O'Connell in the best head coaches in the NFL conversation. Because look what Clint Kubiak did with Sam Darnold last year. They won a freaking Super Bowl. He had an even better season than he did with the Vikings. And yeah, in 2023, Kevin O'Connell gets 13 wins with the Vikings and Kirk Cousins wins him the division. But also had some pretty big whiffs. You know, last year, J.J. McCarthy, is that all the fault? Is that none of the fault of Kevin O'Connell? No, it's just J.J. McCarthy just flat out stinks. Not even Kevin O'Connell could save him. Because he's getting, last year he was getting a whole lot of praise. Look what he did with Sam Darnold. Kevin O'Connell saved Sam Darnold's career. Really? I mean, yes, in some ways, absolutely. But then Sam Darnold went to Seattle and won a Super Bowl. And so I think a little bit of that glazing, if you will, of Kevin O'Connell probably should have been dusted off after what Sam Darnold did last year with Seattle. And so if this thing doesn't work this year with Kyler Murray, is it, Kyler Murray just stinks. It's not Kevin O'Connell. He could do no wrong. I think this is, dare I say it, a make or break year for Kevin O'Connell. They fired the GM in the offseason, Kwesi Adofo-Mensah. They bring in a new GM who comes over from Seattle. How much loyalty would he have to Kevin O'Connell if things go sideways and Kyler Murray doesn't do well and the team falls apart? So it's a big year, not only for Kyler Murray, his career is on the line, but it's also a big year for Kevin O'Connell. And I just think giving Kyler Murray the starting job right out of the gate was a mistake. So we talk about that to begin the show. We preview the NFC West. We talk to Andrew Destin, who covers the Seahawks for the Associated Press. If you want to join the show and talk any football, the phone lines are open for you at 310-840-4910. But I want to switch up here and talk a little basketball, baby, because opening night for the NBA is set. Just over 2 months from now, my New York Knicks, the defending NBA champion New York Knicks, are of course going to host LeBron James and Jaylen Brown and the new look vaunted Philadelphia 76ers at Madison Square Garden. Tuesday, October 20th, 7 p.m. Eastern. I cannot wait to watch the banner be unfurled. I cannot wait to watch the rings be presented. I cannot wait to I don't know, they already presented Jalen Brunson with his NBA Finals MVP trophy, but hopefully, you know, put that in the arena. Put that for everybody to see and witness, Becky Hammon and everybody else, and make sure you remember all the slander, all the doubt that was cast upon Jalen Brunson and the Knicks just a couple of months ago, that they had no chance to beat Wemby and the Spurs. I just want everybody to remember. 4 months is a lot. You know, from June to October, that's a lot of time for people to forget just how historic of a run the Knicks went on to win the NBA title. So I want everybody to remember. And I want LeBron James to see it. I want him to see the finals. I want him to see the Larry O'Brien. Something that, yes, he has gotten his hand on 4 times. But something that he hasn't gotten his hands on in 6 years, going on 7 years come next spring. And this is his last best chance. This is his last chance to do it. It's his last chance to do it at a run and join the 76ers. And again, I don't blame LeBron for joining. But, you know, now he's coming to the Garden. And now the Sixers are the biggest threat to my New York Knicks. And so I cannot wait for opening night. And the Knicks are going to lay the smack down on Philadelphia. It's going to be their first game playing together with LeBron and Jaylen Brown and Maxey. And we'll see if Joel Embiid even suits up that night. Who knows? Maybe his fingernail will break off and he'll have to, you know, load manage for the first 10 games of the season. But they're not going to have any chemistry. Because how much are those guys going to play in the preseason? Let's be honest. Come on. So the Knicks of the entire base, not the entire, Mitchell Robinson will be missing, Ariel Hukporty, and they're sorely missed. Don't get me wrong, but it's Brunson, it's Cat, it's Bridges, it's OG, it's Josh Hart. And the Knicks coming off a title run in the Garden, the Lyrium. Place is going to be going berserk. And the energy, it won't match what it was like in June in the NBA Finals, but it'll be pretty damn close. Because the Knicks had to close that out on the road. So you have 4 months of Knicks fans, yours truly included, and I won't be in the building. I'm not paying, probably going to be $800 to get in price, especially now that they're the champions. My God, I'll be here doing the show. I'll be here doing the show. I cannot wait. But the energy, the Knicks, they're going to use the chemistry that they already have. And the Sixers trying to build chemistry on the fly. The Knicks are going to pound them. The Knicks are going to absolutely destroy them. So I cannot wait personally for Tuesday, October 20th. And I thought for these two games, these primetime games, they were layups, but 10 out of 10 to Adam Silver in the NBA. And then the nightcap is also a layup. And kudos to the NBA for not screwing it up. And it's a rematch of the Western Conference Finals. It's SGA, the two-time reigning MVP, and the Oklahoma City Thunder, the 2025 NBA champions, going back to San Antonio to play Wemby and the Spurs at 9:30 p.m. Eastern. Easy. I mean, there's never been an easier selection for two games for opening night. Never been an easier choice. And I think the Thunder, coming off the disappointment of last year and J-Dub being hurt for the majority of the season, Chet Holmgren at times was banged up and then got embarrassed on basically a nightly basis by Victor Wembanyama. And then Wemby and the Spurs coming off the disappointment of losing in the NBA Finals, but such a young team now ready to take the mantle, they took the throne away from the Thunder, but now trying to keep it, trying to establish themselves as the best team. I mean, a team that could win 68 games this year. Easy choice. But more importantly, in my opinion, what made the bigger headlines was something that kind of just got snuck in there after we got the initial tweet. It was like 8 o'clock in the morning, 8 a.m. Eastern. As I'm getting out of bed, I see Shams tweet, opening night set, Knicks Sixers, and then Thunder Spurs. And then a couple minutes later, there was an addition. We're going to get a 3 p.m. Eastern matinee on opening night, which I guess is now opening day. This is a Tuesday in October. And forgive me if I'm forgetting anything here. I don't think there's any holidays in October that are falling around that time. So you just got a straight up Tuesday afternoon game to kick off the NBA season between the Boston Celtics, who no longer have Jaylen Brown, and they now have Paul George, going to Detroit to take on the Pistons with Cade Cunningham, two teams that are in that second tier of contenders behind the Knicks and the Sixers, contenders for the Eastern Conference. Pistons, great year last year, number one seed, but I was saying it for months. They're fraudulent. They're going to get exposed, and sure enough, they did. And now the Celtics, I mean, my God, did somebody wake Brad Stevens up from whatever state he was in when he decided to press send on that trade? Giving the Sixers Jaylen Brown and only getting back Paul George and a couple of first-round draft picks 1-5 years from now? Did somebody wake up Brad Stevens yet? Is he awake? So, you could probably have picked any game between two teams that are, you know, playoff contenders. Like, you could have picked the you could have thrown the Cavaliers in there. They went to the Eastern Conference Finals a year ago. You could have picked the Golden State Warriors, even though they're not title contenders, in my opinion, especially since they didn't sign LeBron. It's still Steph Curry. He's always going to drive ratings. But then again, for a 3 p.m. Eastern game, felt like it had to be two teams in the East. You could have done the Denver Nuggets. You could have done the Minnesota Timberwolves with LaMelo Ball and Anthony Edwards. Celtics Pistons, but 3 p.m. Eastern. And I'll tell you why the NBA is doing this. And I'll tell you why, in my shoes, I'm happy about it. But if I worked a normal 9-to-5, I'd be infuriated. The NBA's taking the FIFA approach here. That's why the Celtics and the Pistons are playing at 3 p.m. Eastern on opening day. The FIFA World Cup got tremendous ratings. Incredible. It was a spectacle. I loved every single moment of it. And yeah, throughout the group stage, you had games going on all day long. But I think Adam Silver, or whoever came up with this idea to have the Celtics and Pistons play at 3 o'clock in the afternoon, local time. Right? Detroit's not an hour behind, are they? Either way. Yeah, Detroit's Eastern Standard Time. So 3 o'clock in the afternoon, local time. I mean, it's a noon tip-off if you live in the West Coast and you're an NBA fan. Adam Silver got this idea when the FIFA World Cup reached the semifinal stage. And you had those back-to-back games, the Tuesday between Spain and France, and the Wednesday between England and Argentina. Both of those games, 3 o'clock Eastern, both of those games did incredible numbers in terms of their ratings. Now, I understand why FIFA did it. And they mapped out these times ahead of the tournament. It's not like they decided, like, you know, when the semifinals were set, all right, this is when we're going to have these games get played. They had it mapped out ahead of time because FIFA's expecting at least a couple of European teams to be in the semifinals. And they were right. They got 3 of them. I mean, 3 of the top 4 teams in the world were from Europe. England, Spain, France. That's 9 o'clock at night. FIFA knows that they've got to cater to an audience in the rest of the world. But the ratings here in the United States, in US TV, were awesome. It was phenomenal. And I think that's where Adam Silver got this idea. He said, whoa, people in the US, this is for soccer. They like the World Cup so much that you had millions of people, whether it was staying home, whether it was people that work from home, whether it was people that are part-time workers or whether it was people that are diehard soccer fans and it's the summer and they said, screw it, I'll take off. Take a couple days here. I want to watch these semifinals. I want to watch these games. People that, you know, maybe people that have Spanish heritage, people that have French heritage, English heritage. Argentina, I think they're an hour behind or an hour ahead either way. So it was an afternoon game for those folks. But I mean, come on, for the country of Argentina. And people that are Argentine, I have a friend that I played soccer with in high school. He's from Argentina. I mean, he could have had the most important job interview of his life on that day. He was skipping it to watch that game. So I think Adam Silver said, well, if people in the U.S. were loving soccer that much that they'll watch a game at 3 o'clock Eastern time, let's try it out. Let's try it out and see what happens. And let's pick two teams that are in the East, playing Eastern on the Eastern time zone. And let's see what kind of ratings we get for opening day. Let's try it. And again, I do a show from 6 to 11 p.m. Eastern. We have our pre-show meeting a couple hours before the show every day for like 15 minutes or so. Other than that, I go to the gym usually around 1 o'clock, 2 o'clock, you know, local time here on the East Coast. So usually I'm just getting ready for the show. I'm preparing for the show. And when it was during the World Cup, we're talking about it every day. That's basically homework. It's extended show prep. I'm watching the games, even if I didn't want to. I'm watching them for the show. I love this. I love it as a sports talk host that does a show from 6 to 11. Don't get me wrong. I love being on the air during games, but it's a challenge. It's a challenge to be on the air during games. I don't mind when there's games on at 3 o'clock in the afternoon. Because I get to watch it uninterrupted. And it's homework for me. It's homework for me. So I love it. I love that the NBA is trying this out. But I'm not everybody. I'm not the majority of people. The majority of people that work a 9-to-5 job. And when I say majority, I know there's plenty of you that are listening right now that maybe you're working the night shift or you're on your way to work or, you know, you work part-time or, you know, you work a couple of days during the week, couple days on, couple days off. You know, you work in a hospital, you're a police officer, firefighter, whatever. There's, you know, thousands, millions of people that have those jobs. So, but the majority of people that live in this country and that listen to sports talk most likely work a 9-to-5 job. If I was one of those people, I would hate this. Because for me, I don't want to have to, I don't want to be put in an uncomfortable position to where I can't watch my team or I can't watch the sport that I love. So if I have to worry, if I work a 9-to-5, unless I'm a diehard Celtics or a diehard Pistons fan, I'm not taking off from work. Adam Silver wants to put games in the middle of the afternoon because you've already got two games in prime time. Oh, let's throw another one in there. And then let's say, hey, on opening day, 25 million people, probably not that many, 15 million people watch the Knicks and the Sixers. 12 million people watch the Thunder and the Spurs. But 5 million people watch the Celtics and the Pistons. And that means over 30 million people tuned in to watch opening day for the NBA season. And if there was enough people that would watch the World Cup in the middle of the afternoon, there's probably enough people that love the NBA. There's enough Celtics fans. There's enough Pistons fans. There's enough part-time workers. There's enough people that work at night. There's enough people that have some days during the middle of the week off that'll watch this game. And if we get 5 million, 6 million, 7 million people to tune in and watch this game, we'll start experimenting with some more matinee games during the week. Why not? Baseball does it. Baseball has success. The NFL will never do it. Never. Not a million years. Hockey, I think, is this year. If I'm not mistaken, hockey's rolled out some matinee games. Now, I don't know if those are in the States. I know they're doing a bunch of European games, the NHL. I don't know off the top of my head if the NHL is having just regular home games that are afternoon puck drops in the middle of the week. And so again, in my position, somebody that works from 6 to 11 p.m. Eastern, I'm on the air from 6 to 11 p.m. Eastern. I love this. And as a sports fan, I love this because I'm not on the air. I'm not currently actively working while these games are being, while this game's going to be played between the Celtics and the Pistons. I can watch it uninterrupted. If I worked the 9-to-5, I'd probably hate it. If I'm a diehard Celtics fan or a diehard Pistons fan that has a normal, you know, office job, I'm pissed. Because now what? I got to take off work on opening day to watch my team? Opening day. It should be opening night. Now you've turned it into opening day. I hate this if I'm a normal 9-to-5 worker Pistons Celtics fan. But Pat Boyle loves it. So I understand I don't have the same working hours as the majority of folks living in this country and in North America here. But realize that the NBA is taking this approach because of the FIFA World Cup. I don't think this would have ever been a possibility if not for the rating success that the FIFA World Cup, especially those semifinal games, those Tuesday, Wednesday semifinal games between Spain and France and England, Argentina, which were played at 3 o'clock Eastern, the rating success that they had, that's the reason the NBA is doing Celtics Pistons 3 o'clock Eastern on the first day of the season. A couple of other games that have already been released on the schedule as well. You got Giannis. He'll make his debut with the Heat against the Minnesota Timberwolves, their new-look team with Anthony Edwards and LaMelo Ball. That is the day after. You'll have the Warriors, Steph Curry, Draymond, Jimmy Butler, Kristaps Porzingis playing at the Lakers. No LeBron. It's Luka. It's Austin Reeves, the new Lakers that they've added to that team. Walker Kessler. That's also the second day of the season. And then you got the Cavaliers at the Sixers. So you get LeBron in Philly for his home opener against his former team, his hometown team, the Cavaliers, on the third day of the season, and the Nuggets at the Thunder. They've also put out, you know, they've even gone as far so far as October 23rd, which would be the first Friday of the NBA season. Knicks at the Celtics, and then the Rockets at the Spurs. And then we got the Christmas Day schedule, which if you remember last year, NBA's Christmas Day schedule beat the NFL because the NFL games were so terrible. They were so terrible that when the schedule came out, it was Cowboys, Commanders, Lions, Vikings, Broncos, Chiefs, and we're like, oh my God, the NFL is unstoppable. And then we get to Christmas, and the Commanders stink, and Jaden Daniels is hurt. The Vikings stink, and they end up winning the game anyway with Max Brosmer. And Patrick Mahomes is out for the season. The Chiefs are terrible, and Broncos had almost nothing to play for. And the NBA Christmas Day schedule rocked, and it was awesome. Rare win. So you'll get your typical five-day Christmas Day schedule. It'll be LeBron and the Sixers taking on the Lakers. Spurs Knicks finals rematch, Heat Celtics, Thunder Wolves, and Nuggets Warriors. But man, opening night, Knicks Sixers at the Garden. You got the Western Conference Finals rematch between the Spurs and the Thunder. And then again, me personally, I love that you've got Celtics Pistons at 3 o'clock in the afternoon. But if I was a normal 9-to-5 working man, I would probably hate it. But because of the success of the World Cup, that's why you've got a 3 o'clock Eastern afternoon game on the first day of the NBA season. 310-840-4910. That's the number to join the show. 310-840-4910. Coming up, Quinnen Williams gets paid. And why the Cowboys still find ways to mess it up. I'll explain when we come back. I'm Pat Boyle. This is BetMGM Tonight right here on Westwood One Sports.
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0: 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You could call, you could text 310-840-4910. Taking your calls on the NBA opening night schedule being released. My New York Knicks, the NBA champion New York Knicks, taking on LeBron, Jaylen Brown, and the new look Sixers at the Garden, followed by the Spurs and the Thunder. But you get that 3 p.m. Eastern matinee game on opening night, which is now, I guess, opening day, between the Celtics and the Pistons in Detroit. And my take is that Adam Silver is taking the page straight out of the FIFA World Cup playbook after the great rating successes that those two semifinal games had, which were played Tuesday, Wednesday, both at 3 p.m. Eastern. Adam Silver said, let's try it. Let's try it. And me personally, I love it because I'm actively working from 6 to 11 p.m. Eastern. And it's homework for me anyway. But I get to watch an NBA game, on the first NBA game of the season, uninterrupted, not being on the air, which, I love. It's a challenge, though. Don't get me wrong. I love it. But if I was a regular 9-to-5 schmo, a Celtics fan in Boston or a Pistons fan in Detroit, I'd probably hate it. I don't want to take off from work. I got to take off from work just to watch the opening day? Come on. 310-840-4910. I want to switch it up, though, so we'll take your calls on that. Any of your thoughts on NBA opening day, especially that afternoon game, your thoughts on it. 310-840-4910. But I want to pivot here, talk some football. This is something that came down yesterday. We didn't get a chance to squeeze it in. We had a very busy show. But Dallas Cowboys, Jerry Jones, Stephen Jones, they've dished out a nice big fat bag to Quinnen Williams. 3-year extension worth $106 million. It includes $101 million guaranteed. And Quinnen Williams is getting a signing bonus of over $31 million. So average annual value is $35.3 million. That is the second highest among defensive tackles in the NFL. Number one would be Jalen Carter, who just got paid last week by the Eagles, $38 million average annual value. Chris Jones is third. Dexter Lawrence, his new contract with the Bengals, is fourth. So my take is this. Good job in a vacuum. Good job in a vacuum by getting Quinnen Williams locked down, because this is a guy, and I know Quinnen Williams can play as a defensive end, but he lines up mostly at defensive tackle, so that is most of the time where he will line up. And I know sometimes you will see him, though, play on the outside. Rarely. Because he's an incredible run stopper. And for a guy that plays in the middle, the fact that he has had a couple of seasons where he's garnered at least 6 sacks, not to mention his 12-sack season back in 2022 with the Jets, he's a top 5 defensive tackle, and now he's getting paid like it. Not only that, he's 28. He'll be 29 in December. So you've got him paid through his ages 28, 29, 30, and then the end of his 31-year-old season. It's a good job by the Cowboys. They didn't waste time like they so often do with their other star players. Quinnen Williams last year didn't have that great of a season. Between the 15 games combined he played with the Jets and the Cowboys, he had just 2.5 sacks, and he had 53 tackles, which was the third lowest of his career and second lowest since his rookie season. He did have 3 forced fumbles, though. And, let's not forget, the Cowboys' season was dead and buried for the final 4 weeks of the year. And Quinnen Williams didn't generate a sack in any of those final 3 games that he played. But this Cowboys defense has been terrible, and this is a big year for them. They added Kobe Durant as well. They draft Caleb Downs. That was my favorite draft pick of the entire draft. I'm still, as much of a Giant fan as I am, I still can't get over that night. Draft night, me going nuts here on the show when the Giants passed on Caleb Downs not once, but twice. And so you've locked in one of the best defensive tackles in football. He signed through 2030. And after you traded 2 first-round draft picks for him, yeah, you had to get him paid. You had to get him paid sooner rather than later. What the part that I can't get over, though, and this is where I don't want to sound like a Cowboys hater. I don't want to sound like another one of those sports talk radio hosts that comes on and pokes fun at Jerry Jones or Stephen Jones or the Cowboys because it's the easy thing to do. But man, you still could have Micah Parsons on this team. You still could have Micah Parsons. And the two first-round draft picks that you got from the Green Bay Packers, you then traded two first-round draft picks to the Jets for a defensive tackle. Ask yourself this question. Who would you rather have right now? Right now, at this moment in time. I'll even give Quinnen Williams the benefit of the doubt here. He's not coming off of a torn ACL. Micah Parsons is, and he's not going to play him probably until at least week five. Micah Parsons is 27. He'll be 28, not until next May. So he'll be 27 all season long. Quinnen Williams is a year and a half older. Who would you rather have right now, Micah Parsons or Quinnen Williams? It's a no-brainer for me. It's Micah Parsons. And so I know, I get it. Sooner or later, you got to let it go, right? Maybe I should just let it go, but I can't. I can't let go what was such a stupid, moronic trade last summer by Jerry Jones and Stephen Jones, trading Micah Parsons to the Green Bay Packers and then watching their defense look like a circus and get stepped on and walked all over. They would have made the playoffs if they had Micah Parsons. I'll tell you that much. I'll tell you that for free. The Dallas Cowboys would have made the playoffs last year if they had Micah Parsons because they essentially had a top, not essentially, they did have a top three offense. At one point, the offense was number one, points per game and yards per game, up until the final couple of games of the season when they were mathematically eliminated from the playoffs. But they were on the verge of becoming the first team in NFL history to have the number one offense and the worst defense. The Cowboys finished 7-9-1, and week 18 was meaningless. They didn't even play anybody against the Giants. They were 7-8-1 going into the final game of the season. There's no war in football, but I know that Micah Parsons, as a top five pass rusher in football, he's probably worth at least a win. At least. And with how bad their defense was and how many flaws he masked that were then exposed this past season, I can make the argument Micah Parsons is probably worth two wins. 7-9-1, all of a sudden 9-7-1. And again, if they're playing for something week 18 against the Giants, just like they've done every other time for the last decade, the Cowboys probably would have crushed them. It would have been a playoff team. I won't mince words. The Cowboys are a playoff team a year ago if Micah Parsons is still on the team. So, yeah, excuse me for not being able to get over what was such a dumb trade a year ago, this time last summer. I won't get over it. This is a massive mistake, and Jerry Jones and Stephen Jones and the entire Cowboys front office, they know it, whether they'll ever admit to it or not. Whether they'll ever admit to it or not. They had such a dynamite juggernaut offense last year. All you needed was a non-doormat defense, and you would have made the playoffs. Nope. Jerry Jones needed to prove that he's the man in charge. That he's the one that plays hardball, not the other way around. And so again, you got two first-round draft picks back for Micah Parsons, and you traded two first-round draft picks to get Quinnen Williams. And the difference in salaries, I know Micah Parsons got paid last year, and so you add another year on top of that, an increased salary cap. Micah Parsons, maybe, if he gets paid this offseason, maybe it's close to $50 million a year. It's an average annual value of $47 million from Micah Parsons. That's what he got for the Green Bay Packers. And the Cowboys now have dished out an average annual value of $35 million for a defensive tackle in Quinnen Williams. Couldn't take those extra $12 million a year and spend it on one of the premier pass rushers in the game? Because you've essentially netted zero on the draft picks. You got two, you sent out two. You got two for Micah Parsons, you sent out two for Quinnen Williams. So $12 million a year extra. You could have kept Micah Parsons. I just want everybody to realize what the Cowboys have now effectively done, now that we can just about close the door. I know that there's draft picks that they've used since, but we can effectively close the door now on the Micah Parsons trade. Cowboys dished out two first-rounders for Quinnen Williams. The Cowboys got two first-rounders for Micah Parsons. They've now paid Quinnen Williams over $35 million a year. The Packers paid Micah Parsons $47 million a year. So again, you've essentially netted saving $12 million a year to have a defensive tackle who, again, top five, probably, coming off a bad year. I'd still say Quinnen Williams is probably the fifth best defensive tackle in football. Versus having a top five pass rusher. I don't think that's a trade that Jerry Jones and Stephen Jones are living down anytime soon. How bad that Micah Parsons trade really was. And the fact that they didn't pay him. I mean, that's really it. Not like they got fleeced in the trade. I don't want to make it sound like that. But the fact that they couldn't agree to pay Micah Parsons and then traded him. And then their defense was as bad as they were. And then they turn around and dish out two first-round draft picks in a year that they don't even make the playoffs in and get Quinnen Williams, and they pay him a big bag. That's not good business. That's not a good return on your investment. And I know Jerry Jones is a good businessman, but, man, he screwed up that trade. 310-840-4910. That's the number to join the show, 310-840-4910. When we come back, how about a little boil at the box office? I saw The Odyssey last weekend. I'll give you my thoughts on it. I'm Pat Boyle. This is BetMGM Tonight right here on Westwood One Sports.
1: Last year's top three picks are shining at camp. Titans QB Cam Ward, Jaguars two-way man Travis Hunter, and Giants edge rusher Abdul Carter. Could super sophomore campaigns be on the way for this trio? Westwood One Sports.
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number to join the show, 310-840-4910. Take your calls, take your texts. You could also tweet me at PatBoyle44. Figured, why not? Oh, Boyle at the box office. Maybe this is something we'll have to turn into a regular theme. I've been watching a lot more movies lately. I watched that show, that movie on Apple TV. I think it was Apple TV. Called The Dink, which, as somebody that loves tennis, it was like everything that I feel in real life. As somebody that, again, I never played tennis. I played baseball in high school. I played baseball in college. I never played tennis in an organized way, and obviously never played professionally, but I love tennis. I watch it almost every day. Love going to the U.S. Open every single year. Wish I could be a pro tennis player, because honestly, it's probably the greatest profession you could ever have. Like, greatest professional sports, if you make it, obviously. If you make it, it's the greatest thing. Every week, you travel to the nicest cities in the world. It's always incredible weather. I wish I could die and come back as a professional tennis player that's like top 50 in the world. But anyway, The Dink, Jake Johnson, who I love, I think he's very funny, hilarious. He plays a guy that is a former tennis player that breaks his wrist and never makes it. And so instead, he's basically just taken over his dad's country club. And then you have pickleballers come in. Anyway, that wasn't the point of the segment. So I watched that movie. I've been watching a lot of movies lately. But I did go to the theaters and I watched The Odyssey. And so I give you Boyle's review. Boyle at the box office, The Odyssey, Christopher Nolan, star-studded cast, Matt Damon, Anne Hathaway, Robert Pattinson, Zendaya, everybody. Everybody was in there. Charlize Theron. And there will be some spoilers, so I do apologize. I will say this just about the movie itself. Like, what's my review? What's my grade? I guess if we're going to do this segment, Boyle at the box office, it probably should end with a star rating, 1 out of 5. I'd probably give it a 4.3. I really liked it, thoroughly enjoyed it. It was 3 hours long, for those of you that don't know, for those of you that are considering seeing it, and I won't spoil too much, don't worry. And again, I mean, it's literally a freaking 1,000-year-old book, so all you got to do, like, I'm not giving too many spoilers. It doesn't stray away from what happens in the book, so tough to give a spoiler for something that's been out forever. But I enjoyed it. I thought it was really classic Christopher Nolan. For somebody that, like, one of my favorite movies and trilogies of all time is Christopher Nolan's Batman and The Dark Knight. I thought it followed a very similar sequence to those movies. Like, it's a very easy, like, he makes the plot easy to understand. He sets the characters and he sets the thing in motion pretty early on. It's got a great opening scene, as a lot of Christopher Nolan movies do. It's got a great, big, powerful score. The music, honestly, too loud. And I know some folks that

0: saw it, and I didn't see it in IMAX. And I live here in Philly. Me and my girlfriend, we went to the Philadelphia Film Society. They've got like old-time cinematic movies, and we saw it in 35-millimeter film, which it wasn't IMAX. But more on that in a second. But I know some folks, some friends that saw it in IMAX, and like, dude, I think I'm deaf because the sound blew my eardrums out of my skull. And it was very loud, but I think if you saw it in IMAX, I don't know, maybe it made it louder. It was definitely loud at times. Like, don't sit in the front. Don't sit in the front. You'll be deaf. But I just thought the ending for a movie that's 3 hours long and it's supposed to have this big heroic ending, I feel like it lacked a little bit of punch. It lacked a little bit of that oomph that I was looking for. I feel like it lacked a little bit of that oomph. But you know, I feel like I game planned it incredibly well. I don't remember the last time I saw a movie that was this long. I mean, it's like basically 3 hours on the dot. I think it's like 3 hours and 10 minutes is like the official runtime. So you better game plan. And honestly, I kind of wish I did see it at like an IMAX theater or like an AMC theater with the reclining chair. I don't know. Maybe I would have fallen asleep. My girlfriend, she fell asleep. Corinne, she fell asleep for like the last 30 minutes. How do you fall asleep in the last 30 minutes? But the fact that we saw it at this old school Philadelphia Film Society theater, like they had the old school chairs, the old school theater seats. Not the recliners. You know, you lay down, you basically like you're in a spaceship and then you can order like a meal here. Bring me a cocktail. No, these are the ones like, I got to be honest. I was having some back pain. I was like, maybe I think we screwed up. We should have just saw it at an AMC. I think we messed up here. But that also kept me awake. I'm, you know, rocking back and forth. I'm adjusting. I'm doing this. I'm adjusting, you know, my schizole there in my pants. I got to do that a couple times. At one point, I almost had to like stand up, reposition everything. I thought I game planned it well, though, with the snacks. We did a medium popcorn. I got a bag of M&Ms, the peanut butter M&Ms, and then I got a bag of gummy worms. And that was my trifecta. That was my trilogy. And I had like my stations going. I did a little popcorn, you know, for a couple minutes. Then I would do a couple of M&Ms. Then I would do a couple of gummy worms. I did run out of food with about an hour left, so that was unfortunate. But I thought I game planned it well. But yeah, overall, pretty damn good movie. I gotta admit though, the guy basically has an affair for 7 years. And he's eating the lotus, he's getting high, and you know, he's having an affair for 7 years, and I feel like that was crazy to me. And he comes back and he's like the hero. And Anne Hathaway basically didn't touch anybody for 20 years. He's not a good guy. Odysseus, not a good guy. All right, hot or cold when we come back. This is BetMGM Tonight.
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You heard the man with the big, sexy, powerful, booming voice that voices our intro, which is awesome, by the way. Nice new imaging. 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

0: kicks ass, gets me fired up. It's electric. And it's now BetMGM Tonight After Dark, these final 2 hours. First 3 hours, I share with my co-host, Brad Evans. Final 2 hours, I got you all to myself. And in the final hour, we open up the phone lines for you. Anything you want to talk about, anything we've discussed on the show today, anything that is burning your door down, anything that's digging at your craw. That was a really weird metaphor to use. I don't know why I said that. Anything you want to talk about, any question that's been on your mind, 310-840-4910. You could call, you could text 310-840-4910. But we always kick off the final hour, or almost always kick off the final hour with a little hot or cold. So let's get producer Brandon Combs in the mix. Combs, got to give you credit, man. Those new opens, the re-imaging you've worked on, the intros, the rejoins. I know we've got some more incredibly exciting stuff during football season that folks are going to be able to hear, really just enhancing the overall theme of the show. This is a show that's only been kicking since the new year, and I think we've made some great strides, and I cannot wait for football season. So I just want to give you your kudos because everything sounds phenomenal. But what's going on today, brother?
1: Appreciate that, man. Appreciate it. Look, you know what's going on today? Another Cubs win. Hopefully another Brewers loss. That would be phenomenal. Get to within four games of this division because the Cubs are coming back and winning this division. But, yeah, no, it's been fun, man. We got football season kicking off. You and Brad are back at it 5 nights a week now. So new imaging, new sound. Figured it was time for something fresh heading into probably the best time of the year for most people, which is football season.
0: Yeah, but just really quickly, because, you know, we've been going at it on almost a daily basis about my New York Yankees and your Cubbies and the NL Central. So, Cubbies, 70 wins. 70 mm-hmm. wins, man. Yeah. Incredible. 20 games above 500. How does it feel?
1: I mean, it feels good. Look, when your team's playing well and they're getting to where they need to get to, it's always the thing. It boggles my mind how the Milwaukee Brewers continue to be as good as they are, but there's nothing you can do about that. All you can do is control your own destiny, win your own games, and however many other games the other team wins, there's nothing you can do about that. But yeah, I mean, look, one game behind the Brewers, two games in the win column behind the Braves, and four games in the win column behind the Brewers. So, with all the injuries and everything that they've gone through this season, I'll take this. I think this is a sign that had they been healthy all year, this team would probably be better than what they are now.
0: Yeah. By the way, before we start off hot or cold, how about a little update on our game that we play every day, Let's Go Streaking, where everybody picks a batter they think will correctly get a hit. I know my guy got a hit in his very first at bat. That was the Schwarbino, so that's two in a row for me. You've got Shohei Ohtani. That game is starting in about 5 minutes from now. Monty, that dirty dog, Michael Montgomery, talking up Junior Caminero, getting everybody excited, saying he might homer. What does he do? Homer's in his first freaking at bat. So Monty's got a streak now of two in a row, and I'm updating his record in our Let's Go Streaking.
1: He called it. You can't hold back the dash.
0: He literally called it. And then Brad, who's got the longest active streak, or did, he was looking for five in a row. He took my guy Benny Barrels, Rice baby Ben Rice. The Yankees are up 4-1 in the top of the ninth. So barring extra innings, Ben Rice 0-for, and Brad's streak is going to come to an end.
1: Oh, that's terrible. And I know Monty hates to hear that. Monty hates to hear that Brad's streak is coming to an end. Because Monty's not competitive with any of this at all. So I know that he hates to hear that Brad's streak is ending.
0: No, Monty actively roots against us. So honestly, screw Monty. But also, he did say Junior Caminero was going to homer today. So I also love Monty in the same vein.
1: Yeah. I mean, if you followed him and you bet him, you love what Monty had to say about Junior Caminero. Which I do.
0: Monty says, nah, let's all win. Yeah.
1: Yeah.
0: Yeah. Let's all win, Monty, until my season long record in this competition is about to be better than yours, and then or my streak's up to eight, and then you're rooting for me to lose. Kick rocks.
1: So true. So true.
0: All right, Combs, let's do a little hot or cold.
1: All right, let's do it. Hot or cold, Kyler Murray will have the best season of his career and throw for 4,000 plus yards under Kevin O'Connell.
0: Cold. Cold. I've been saying it since they made the move in the offseason. Today, we opened the show with the Vikings naming Kyler Murray the starting quarterback before they even play a preseason game. Look, I just don't think Kyler Murray is ever going to be the quarterback that he was in like year two and year three with the Cardinals. You know, when he took him to the playoffs and he was an MVP candidate for the first half of that season. They started the year, it was like 6-0 that one year, 7-0. And Kyler Murray looked like he was a top five quarterback. You know, the Cardinals put a clause in his contract. I've said it ad nauseum because I think people should never forget that. They put a clause in his contract, mandatory film study, because it was the worst kept secret. The guy couldn't stop playing Call of Duty. He should be freaking watching film and going over the playbook and you know, earning the $50 million a year that he ended up getting paid by the Arizona Cardinals. And again, NFL quarterback, franchise quarterback, it's one of the sexiest jobs you could have on this planet, and you get paid like you're with the top 1% of 1% of 1% on this planet. But yeah, it comes with some hard work. And Kyler Murray, apparently, that wasn't one of his redeeming qualities. So the fact that the Vikings bring him in here, I just thought at bare minimum, have him compete. Make him compete with J.J. McCarthy and Carson Wentz. Make him earn the starting job. Make him play well in preseason. Develop that rapport and that chemistry with Justin Jefferson and the rest of the receivers, and they just give him the starting job on August 11th. So, look, regardless of the fact that they did that or not, I don't think he's going to have the best season of his career, and I don't think he's thrown for 4,000 yards. I mean, if I had to project what Kyler Murray would throw for this year, you know, the last full season that he played with Arizona, he threw for 3,851. He's never thrown for 4,000 yards in his career. The best season that he had in his second year, he threw for 3,971. I know that the weapons, I know he's got Justin Jefferson, who I still think is the number one receiver in football. He's got the quarterback guru and the master play caller, Kevin O'Connell, and he's got Jordan Addison and TJ Hawkinson, some pretty damn good weapons as well. I don't think 4,000 yards is in the cards for Kyler Murray. And the best year of his career? No. I think the best year of his career was 2020. He also ran for over 800 yards and 11 touchdowns that year. I don't think he's ever going to replicate that season. And I don't think the Vikings are making the playoffs. So I'm going to go with cold.
1: Look, I think that Kyler Murray, I'm with you on Kyler Murray. Like Kyler Murray still has a lot to prove to me. And I think that with Kevin O'Connell, this quarterback whisperer that Kevin O'Connell is, and the things that he's been able to do. I mean, the guy found a way to win 9 games last year with J.J. McCarthy and Max Brosmer. So I have to tell you, I think that Kyler Murray is going to have the best season of his career, and I do think he's going to throw for over 4,000 yards. The defense that they play outside of the division, they play the Buccaneers, the Dolphins, the Saints, the Colts, the Bills, the Niners, the Falcons, Panthers, and the Jets outside of the division. Those are some pretty bad defenses. So if Kyler Murray doesn't have the best season of his career, Kyler Murray's probably done as a starting quarterback in the NFL. Kevin O'Connell's probably fired in Minnesota, and the Minnesota Vikings probably finish at the basement of this division. I don't see that happening. I think that the Minnesota Vikings are going to win probably 11 games, and that might be enough to win this division this year. I think that Kyler Murray is going to have the best season of his career, and it's going to be the first time that he's ever thrown for over 4,000 yards. With those defense that they're playing against, I think he's absolutely positively capable of having 400 and 500-yard games against every single one of those teams outside of the division, with the exception of maybe Buffalo and San Francisco and maybe New England, right? But the rest of those defenses that they're playing outside of the division, God, they're bad. And he's got a chance to do all sorts of things. And he's got the best wide receiver core that he's ever had in Minnesota. He's got the best offensive line that he's ever had in Minnesota. And he's got the best coach that he's ever had in Minnesota. So if this isn't when Kyler Murray has the best season of his career, then you are absolutely 110% correct on Kyler Murray. And Kyler Murray will never start another game in the NFL. I just happen to think that you're wrong. And I think that this year, he's going to go out and he's going to ball out.
0: Okay. And you mentioned all those games outside of the division. I know you're a Bears fan. That's very high on the Chicago Bears. I don't think they're better than the Bears. I don't think they're better than the Packers. I don't think they're better than the Lions. I know you probably disagree, but I think the Vikings are the worst team in that division. So what is their division record? At best, 2-4, in my opinion. So, I mean, they better win all the games they're supposed to win. And it, you know, 400, 500-yard games, I think that's absolutely ridiculous. You wouldn't tell me he throws for 300 yards? Okay. But, I mean, Brandon, he is a small quarterback that is a couple years removed from a torn ACL, has trouble seeing over the line. And I'm not poking fun of, I would love to be an NFL quarterback at 5'6" tall. I'm 5'11". Mm-hmm. So Kyler Murray's what? He's the same height as me? What is he, 5'10", 5'11"? He's got trouble seeing over the line, and he doesn't have the speed that he used to. He doesn't. He used to make so many plays happen because of his ability to get outside the pocket and make things happen and scramble. He doesn't have that speed anymore. That was pretty evident even before he got hurt last year. So,
1: yeah,
0: I think so many people think that like 2021 Kyler Murray is still in there, that he's just waiting for somebody to bring him out. I think that guy's gone. That quarterback is gone.
1: I look at what Kevin O'Connell's been able to do with lesser talent. And to me, I hope you're right and I hope I'm wrong, because I don't want there to be any competition for the Bears in this division. I want the Bears to run away with it. I want the Bears to be the best team in the division. I just happen to think Minnesota's going to be trouble. And man, if Kyler's not that dude, this is his last chance to prove it. So we'll see. All right. I saw this today, and this kind of drove me nuts. And every time I hear it, it drives me nuts, because it's not the only time I've heard it. But the Block Spot on Twitter says that, you know, he puts out this tweet, and he's got, J.J. McCarthy bench, Justin Fields bench, Zach Wilson bench, Dylan Gabriel bench, Anthony Richardson bench, Kenny Pickett bench, Trey Lance bench, Mac Jones bench, Will Levis benched. The NFL has a quarterback problem. So hot or cold? The statement, the notion that the NFL has a quarterback developmental problem is absurd.
0: Yeah, it is absurd. So hot. I saw a couple of responses. I'm not going to take credit as if they're my own, but I saw somebody said, how about it's a quarterback evaluation problem? And this guy, Sam Block, responded and said, no, not this. These guys can all play. I mean, come on. Really? Will Levis?
1: Yeah.
0: I wanted to think that Will Levis could have been good. He stinks. Kenny Pickett stinks. Mm-hmm. Trey Lance stinks. Anthony Richardson is god-awful. And so is J.J. McCarthy. And I was one of the biggest proponents of Justin Fields and the Jets last year. I was dead. You and I were both dead right on the Panthers, Combs. We said they were going to win the division. But I also said that the Jets would be a surprise because Justin Fields would be good. He's terrible. Terrible. Mm-hmm. It's an evaluation problem, if anything. Thinking that some of these guys that are buoyed at big, huge, successful colleges with NFL caliber talent around them, great offensive lines, great receivers, great running games, playing against inferior teams, and they look really good in college, and then there it's a level playing field, or they're playing teams that are better than them with a not good offensive line and maybe not so great weapons around them, and then they struggle. Or even if it is a level playing field, like in Anthony Richardson's case, because freaking Joe Flacco had success with the Colts. And look at Daniel Jones last year. He had an incredible amount of success. You know, look at Cam Ward was better than Will Levis. Cam Ward didn't have a great rookie season, but he was better than Will Levis. There ain't no talent on that Titans team. And everywhere Kenny Pickett has gone, he's never made that much of an impact to the point where we're considering him being a starting quarterback. And Dylan Gabriel, he has him on this list. Dylan Gabriel's a third-round draft pick. What are we talking about? What are we talking about? Throwing Dylan Gabriel into the conversation as if he was a first-round pick. So, no, yeah, the notion that the NFL has a quarterback development program, yes, it is absurd. You name me any league, there it's 100% hit rate on any play, on every player that's drafted. The NFL wouldn't exist if every single player that got drafted in the first round was great. All right, it would even have more parity than ever, because every player, we would know, oh, this guy's the first overall draft pick. He's going to be the best. And this team that's picking number one, they're going to be way better because they have this player. And same thing with this mm-hmm. quarterback. No, it's not a development program. If anything, it's an evaluation problem. But I don't think it's either. I don't think it's a problem. It's the NFL. You know, it's life. It's professional sports. Not every guy that's going to be successful in college is going to be great in the pros. It's just that's how life works. So I think it's I think it's absurd. I think it was a stupid take.
1: I think it's an evaluation problem. I also think that it's an expectation problem. Like us as fans, we watch these guys in college and we watch them be wildly successful in college. And we think that that's always going to translate to the NFL, which is why, like, I don't know why certain quarterbacks ever, you know, are expected to be good in the NFL. I don't know why anybody ever expected Will Levis to be good in the NFL. I don't know why anybody expected Kenny Pickett to be good in the NFL. You watch these guys play in college, and sure, they're good college quarterbacks because it's a completely different game at the college level. You've got to watch certain aspects of a quarterback at the college level. You got to watch how they perform, you know, against NFL caliber type defenses. You got to watch how they play. You know, it doesn't matter if you're tearing up, you know, the MAC. It doesn't matter if you're tearing up the Mountain West Conference. Like, those are the things where you look at. What matters is whether or not you have the makeup to be an NFL quarterback, whether or not you have the strength, whether or not you have the mental fortitude to be able to make it as an NFL quarterback. How do you bounce back after a loss? How do you bounce back after you throw an interception? Those are the types of things that have great makeup for NFL quarterbacks. And it's not just about win-loss record. We look at Justin Fields, and I'm a big believer that the Bears screwed up Justin Fields. But it wasn't a NFL-wide quarterback developmental problem. That was a Bears can't hire a head coach problem. That was a Bears can't hire an offensive coordinator problem at the time. Like, those were the things that you were having the problem with, and it was just a bad fit. Justin Fields at Ohio State had all sorts of other issues with it. You know, you're talking about Justin Fields and everything that he had. He was playing at Ohio State, which had the talent level that was just so much higher than everybody else's, with the exception of maybe Alabama and maybe LSU and Georgia, right? Like, the talent level at that time was a lot different than what it is now, because that was pre-NIL. So there was a lot of things that were different there. And when you look at guys like this and you look at them coming into the NFL, that's when you start evaluating. That's where the evaluation process starts. And some of these quarterbacks that get picked high, they get picked high because you got to take a chance on somebody if you need a quarterback. If you have a quarterback, if you have a need for a quarterback in the NFL draft, you're going to take a chance on somebody, even if it's the number one pick. You don't think the Bears took a chance on Caleb Williams? All of the things that people were talking negatively about him coming out of college? Hell, I was one of them. I wanted to build around Justin Fields. I thought my biggest concern about Caleb Williams was whether or not he was going to mentally be able to handle the press in Chicago and the pressure and the daily stuff. But he has proved me wrong since day one. The kid is just built to be an NFL quarterback, and he's proven me wrong about it. So it's not about how good they are in college, because that's a completely, vastly different game. It's a different ball game. When they come to the NFL, you got to have a different makeup. Nobody thought Patrick Mahomes was going to be Patrick Mahomes. He was a losing quarterback at Texas Tech. Yeah. Nobody thought Patrick Mahomes was going to be the second greatest quarterback to ever walk the earth. Otherwise, he wouldn't have fallen to the Kansas City Chiefs. So they don't have an NFL, does not have a quarterback developmental problem. It's just an expectation problem. And yeah, to a certain extent, probably an evaluation problem as well.
0: It's a good take. I like it.
1: All right. Of course it's a good take. It's my take. All right. One more before we go to break. Carson Beck will be the Cardinals starter by week 6. Hot or cold?
0: Yeah, hot. Hi, this is something Brad and I were debating before. Brad was thinking, I don't know, what, week 12, I think? I think that's absolutely absurd. Now, again, is this sped up a little bit maybe by how he played in the Hall of Fame game? In my opinion, yeah. I mean, I think it has to be. And I understand he's playing against third stringers. He's thrown to third stringers. Let's not forget about that. I love when people say, oh, well, come on, we're overreacting. Carson Beck, he's playing against backups and guys that won't even be on the team. Hey, he's throwing to guys that won't even be on the team. So let's remember that. He played his ass off, 15 of 18 for 189 yards and a touchdown, and he looked awesome. Then there's the fact that the Cardinals' defense is so damn bad, and they're in the best division in football, that at best, what do you give the Cardinals? What do you give them, 5 wins? 4? Like I already told you, I'm picking the under 3.5 wins. I think they could be 2-15 or even worse than that this year because their defense is so bad. Despite the fact that I like the weapons they have, Trey McBride's the best tight end in football. I think Marvin Harrison Jr. made a lot of big strides at the end of last year. Michael Wilson, you know, looked like a star in that offense with Jacoby Brissett throwing him the football. But Jacoby Brissett's the starter for now. Their offensive line still isn't that great. They had no run game, and all their running backs were banged up last year. And now they bring in Jeremiah Love, who you know I love, Notre Dame guy. He's a big Irish fan. But the defense is still, they made zero improvements to the defense. It's the best division in football. They've got a tough schedule. They are going to probably be, I mean, look, tell me their first win. They play the Chargers, Seahawks, Niners, Giants. And I'm a Giants fan, and if the Giants lose to the Arizona Cardinals at home, my God. So I don't think that win's coming there. Lions at the Rams, Broncos at the Cowboys, at the Seahawks, Rams at the Chiefs, home against the Commanders, home against the Eagles. Tell me when that first win is coming. If they're 0-4, and you're basically staring down the barrel of another lost season before you even get to October, how do you not make a change? How do you not make a change? I mean, I know you just paid Jacoby Brissett. Yeah, he tacked on another year. You didn't tack on another year. You gave him a raise. Jacoby Brissett's a free agent after this season. Mm-hmm. He earned himself an extra $10, $11 million. You got to give it to him. But yeah, you're going to go to Gardner Minshew after that? No. You're going to go to Carson Beck because you're going to be one of the worst teams in football. You're going to be picking in the top five, if not the number one overall pick, and you're going to be looking at a loaded class of quarterbacks coming out of college next year, and you're going to have to make a decision. Monty Osifor is going to have to make a decision as the GM. Do we like Carson Beck? We took him in the first pick of the third round, or are we going to take another quarterback next year? And that is arguably, I think that's obvious that's what's going to happen. And unless Carson Beck plays and he plays his ass off and the Cardinals actually win some games because this kid's like your franchise quarterback, and then you've got a really good problem on your hands. But in all likelihood, he's going to be okay and you're probably going to win 2 or 3 games, and then you're going to draft a quarterback next year and you're going to have Carson Beck and whoever that quarterback is compete for the starting job next season. So the more time you get to look at Carson Beck, the better. The easier you're making your decision come draft night next April. So, yeah, I think as early as week 6, I could see it happening week 5. You want to give them a home game against the Lions, a defense that has been banged up, that hasn't been that great. That's as soft of a spot as you're going to get. Maybe on the road against the Giants in week 4, even that's a little bit too early. Week 6 at the Rams, like there's no really good soft spot to put them in because the Cardinals are the soft spot. But I think they're probably going to lose. I mean, again, I don't know when their first win is coming. So if they're 0-4, 0-5, 0-6, you got to make a change. You got to give Carson Beck a shot and see what he can do because you're going to be drafting another quarterback next year. So as early as week 6, yeah, I'm buying that. That's hot.
1: I'll do you one better here, Pat, because if Carson Beck plays like he played in the Hall of Fame game, if he plays like that for 3 more preseason games, I think you could have a Matt Flynn Russell Wilson type thing happening here, because the Cardinals have already told you they're not married to the idea of Jacoby Brissett. That's why it took them so long to even give him a raise just for 1 year, because they're not married to that idea. So if Carson Beck continues to ball out, if Carson Beck continues to look like he could be a QB1, then why not throw him in week 1? Why not just throw him into the fire week 1? We know we're going to be terrible. We know this is going to be a lost season. We know there's no good spot to put him in later on in the season. Let's just roll him out there week 1. Because if he can do this with third stringers, let's see what he could do with first stringers. Not to mention, you said, is, you know, who he's throwing to is also, you know, guys who won't be on the team in 3 weeks. He's also he has guys in front of him blocking for him that won't be on the team in 3 weeks. But he still is poised in the pocket, still was making throws. If he looks like that for another 3 games, I don't see there's any reason why he doesn't get the nod week 1 over Jacoby Brissett, because I don't think that the $21 million, I think 15 of it's guaranteed, is anything that the Arizona Cardinals would be like, hey, you know, we can't mortgage our future because of this $15 million. If Carson Beck gives us a chance to win, if Carson Beck is the reason, if Carson Beck is, we need to know whether or not he's the guy that can carry us into the future. Let's start him week one and let's find out.
0: Oh, that's spicy, Combs. That is spicy. I thought me saying week five, week six was a little early. You're thinking he might end up being the starter week one to start the season. That would be, oh, baby, that would be juicy. At least make the Cardinals exciting. That's for damn sure. I like that. That's a good take. 310-840-4910. You got some good takes tonight, Combs. Usually they're terrible, and they're all homer, you know, basically homer-based. But I like the takes tonight. 310-840-4910. When we come back, Combs and I will riff. We'll do a new segment. Who knows? Maybe this segment will stick around and become a weekly part of the show. We'll call it Three Bad Headlines. All real stuff, all crazy stuff. And we'll pick which one's the craziest of them all when we return. All real sports headlines we're going to give you when we come back. 310-840-4910. I'm Pat Boyle. 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
2: Kyler Murray has been named Minnesota's starting quarterback. He'll be the Vikings' fourth week one starter in the last 4 years. Can the former first overall pick get Minnesota back to the playoffs? Westwood One Sports.
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1: All right, we'll get to a little three bad headlines in just a bit, but I want to get to your phone calls here. 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I'm Pat Boyle. Phone number to join the show, 310-840-4910. Again, that's 310-840-4910. Just before we do that, a little scoreboard update. Producer Brandon Combs was telling me in the break the Chicago White Sox had a 4-0 lead. They blew it, lost in 10 innings to the Cincinnati Reds. They're now 61-57. And the Detroit Tigers, after trading away Tarek Skubal, oh, they've gotten themselves on a little bit of a heater. They beat the Guardians tonight to open up a 3-game set. They've won 3 in a row. They've won 4 out of their last 5. And they've won 8 out of their last 10. And just like that, the Tigers are 59-60. Don't look now, but a year after collapsing that monstrous division lead, how fitting would it be if they're able to chase down the White Sox? They're 3 games back right now of the White Sox and still over 40 games left to play. So there you go, in the night of baseball. A couple other scores that we'll get to if we get a chance, but I want to get to your guys' phone calls here, especially those of you that have been waiting patiently. 310-840-4910. Johnny is next up in Atlanta on BetMGM Tonight. What's going on, Johnny?
2: What's going on, Pat, man? Good episode, good segment. I'm going to run out everything real quick. My thing about the quarterback evaluation, I think it's expectation, because guess what? Last year, they said Arch Manning was the number one pick, and he came out looking like trash. They saying it again. He has not been proven in everything else. And another thing is, I don't think it's the McConnell who's teaching these people how to play quarterback. Because don't forget, Sam Darnold learned up under Kyle Shanahan. That's the guru right there. And the last thing, hey, man, I'm liking the NBA playing at 3 p.m. because I work overnight. I get to see an NBA game instead of listening to it on the radio, and I'm okay with it. I'm just mad as the broke knees Celtics versus the Pistons, because that's what the Celtics are. All right. But good segment, and I really think it's an evaluation and high school, they run off their high school rankings because that's how they rank Justin Fields, because off his high school highlights, and Arch Manning too. That's my take on it.
1: Yeah, Johnny, good stuff, man. And yeah, like I said, there's the majority of people in the U.S. and in North America work 9 to 5 hours, and yeah, I'm sure there's a lot of people that are pissed, that are frustrated, that are infuriated, especially Pistons and Celtics fans. First game of the season, and it's at 3 o'clock in the afternoon, and they're at work. They're going to miss it. Or you got to take all the work, which I'm sure the diehard fans will do, but it's not what you want. So yeah, folks like me that work, I'm doing this show 6 to 11 p.m. Eastern. Folks like Johnny that work overnight, yeah, honestly, give us more afternoon games. And yeah, it's funny. And let's be real. Arch Manning was supposed to be the number one draft pick going into last season because he was playing for Texas, which was a top five team, but also because of the name on the because of his last name, because he's Peyton and Eli's nephew, right? But yeah, he was a phenomenal quarterback in high school. Oh, how could he not be great? He's playing under Sark. He's playing for Texas. He's Eli and Peyton's nephew. Who better to learn from growing up? And yeah, he was a

0: pretty brutal first 6-7 weeks of the season for him. Got better as the year went on. Still has a lot to prove. Dante Moore is probably the number one pick in the draft next year as it stands, but we all saw how he played against Indiana. That's why he come up. That's why he went back to Oregon. 310-840-4910. Let's go to Russ. Is this Russ or is this Ross? This might be our guy Ross in Bergen County and Ross in New Jersey next up on BetMGM tonight. What's going on, dude?
1: Hey, what's up, man? Just real quick.
0: Yeah, what's up, brother? I
1: was
0: our
1: on
0: guy
1: his
0: in
1: Russ.
0: Our Westwood One Studios thought you said Russ because I was like, this has got to be Ross because he's a Viking. I know Ross in New Jersey, who's the one of the only Vikings fan that lives in New Jersey. This has got to be him. So what's up, dude?
1: What's going on, man? You know, I thought I heard him say Russ, but it all good, man. I get it all the time. Really quick, I wanted to reach you when you had Brad because, listen, man, and this is with the utmost respect to PJ and Lionel and Kate and everybody that's been filling in did a great job too. But this show, it ain't the same when it ain't you and Brad and Combs and Monty behind the scenes. And I'm so pumped for what you guys are going to do for the next couple months. You know, you guys have been appointment television pretty much for me and my dad for the past couple months. Leading up, kind of the quote-unquote dry period of the sports world when we even have baseball every night. So what you guys are going to do with football coming up, basketball and hockey following, I can't wait to see what you guys do, man. I'm really pumped for you guys.
0: Thanks, bro.
1: And, listen, on the Kyler topic, I'll draw it up like this. I think a lot of people play the revisionist history card with Sam Darnold, and a lot of people like to play the what-if, or the what-ifs around his – previous stops with the Jets and Panthers, and people talk about how he was set up to fail pretty much. And there's obviously a lot of truth to that, and there's even more truth to it now in hindsight, seeing him in premier situations. But I think you could use that same argument for Kyler Murray a lot. I look, Cliff Kingsbury, the book was kind of out on him as a head coach. I think a lot of people respect him as an offensive mind, but you look back at his head coaching tenure, it's not like they ever had a dynamic offensive line or dynamic weapons around him in Arizona. And if you look back at the numbers, I did a little football reference side-by-side. Now, granted, Sam Darnold didn't miss time here and there, and that could be part of it. Availability is the best ability, even considering he's the pocket passer of the two, where Kyler's always on his feet. And the first year that Kyler really missed significant time was this past year. If you do Sam Darnold's first 5 years versus Kyler Murray's first four, it is still a landslide with Kyler Murray sweeping pretty much every stat. And if you're comparing a former third overall pick in Darnold versus a former first overall pick in Kyler Murray, I mean, logic would only tell you if KOC worked his magic with the third overall pick, what's he going to do with the first overall pick that's actually had success on paper?
0: Okay, that's a fair take, Ross. But and again, for anybody logically 2 years ago that would have said, look, Sam Darnold is about to become one of the best quarterbacks in football, or not even that, but Sam Darnold's about to go for 4,000 yards and win 14 or 15 games, and then the year after that, he's going to win a Super Bowl with a different team. Yeah, it would have slapped you silly. Would have slapped the taste out of your mouth. Yeah. So, like you said, this is a quarterback that has already had success. I get it. And that was a former number one overall draft pick in Kyler, but, man, I just, if nothing else other than my gut, and what I feel like has been a steady downhill trajectory in terms of the play and the performance and the durability for Kyler Murray of the last couple of years, I just don't think he's got it anymore. And I don't think even Kevin O'Connell could save him.
1: And as far as the height argument, I got two words for you. Becky Hammond.
0: Yeah, well, I mean, look, it's a little bit different when the shoe's on the other foot. I get it. Jalen Brunson, my guy, New York Knicks NBA champion. But, and I thought you were going to say Drew Brees, honestly. But
1: that's the one, okay. I look at. Look, like when Hammond brought up Brunson and Curry, I guess Brees and a Russ could be the Curry and the Isaiah Thomas of this situation, you know? Like, it's been done before. Why not us, Pat? Why not
0: it
1: us up in many?
0: Look, Ross, I know you're looking for anything to hold on to hope here, brother. I appreciate the call. Thank you for the very kind words. That was awesome, man. We love having you and your dad and everybody else be a part of the show every single night, whether you're watching us or listening to us. But, yeah, look, I mean, why not you guys? You know, first time in the last, couple of years that the Vikings are expected on paper to be the worst team in the division, that the expectations are –

0: Not that they're low, but they're not to be a definitive playoff team. Like, I mean, if they went 7-10 this year, would you be surprised? I'm not saying Kyler Murray is going to look like J.J. McCarthy and that they're going to go, well, even then, they won 8 games or 9 games with J.J. McCarthy playing for the last couple of weeks. I'm not saying that they're going to be 33-14 and Kyler Murray is going to be so bad that they bench him. But, like, I just don't think he's going to be good. I think he's going to be mid. I think he's going to be average. He's going to be very average, which is what he's been for the last couple of years. And no amount of great talent that he's got. Let's not act like he didn't have good talent around him last year in Arizona the last couple of years. Trey McBride. You know, Michael Wilson was at his best when Jacoby Brissett was the quarterback. You know, if anything, I can't think of the freaking word. That is on Kyler Murray, if anything. I know Justin Jefferson is the number one receiver in football. Trey McBride, better tight end than TJ Hockenson. It's not like he was thrown to a bunch of stiffs. He had talent around him. And he had his running backs, too, which got hurt. James Conner and Trey Benson. You know, both of them went on the shelf right around the same time that Kyler Murray got hurt. So it's not like he had no run game. He had his running backs in the beginning of the season. I just think he's average. And I think the Vikings will be average. 7-10, 8-9. That's probably what I think is going to happen. 310-840-4910. All right, we got to take a short break. We'll come back. We'll finish up with three bad headlines when we return. I'm Pat Boyle. This is BetMGM Tonight on Westwood One Sports.
1: Is future Hall of Famer Aaron Donald coming out of retirement? It appears to be when, not if, Donald would join league MVP Matthew Stafford and Defensive Player of the Year Myles Garrett, and the Rams would have the most talented team of all time. Westwood One Sports.
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1: All right, welcome on back. BetMGM Tonight, Westwood One Sports. Last couple of minutes. I'm Pat Boyle. Phone number to join the show, 310-840-4910. Turn it over to Linnell Willingham for Westwood One Sports Night coming up at the top of the hour. But let's finish with some fun here. A new segment called Three Bad Headlines. Let's get producer Brandon Combs in the mix. Combs, we're going to basically just read out three very real sports headlines, and we'll riff on each one for about a minute and a half or so, because some of these are just absolutely ridiculous. Let's start with this one. High school football player in Arkansas finds a 2-foot cottonmouth snake in his helmet. Reportedly, he felt unusual movement inside his headgear following warmups last week, brought his helmet to an assistant coach for an inspection, and a 2-foot snake was discovered behind some padding. They couldn't get the snake out. The snake didn't want to get out of the helmet. They had to pour water all over it before it finally got out of the helmet, and they had a bag that they wrapped it up in and then gave it to animal services. I mean, I don't care how tricky this thing is and how well it was hiding behind. It's a 2-foot snake. How do you not realize this? This kid is lucky he's not dead. He didn't get bit right in the skull by a snake. How do you not realize a 2-foot snake is in your helmet?
2: Look, I don't have very many fears in life. Snakes are my biggest. I saw this headline. I saw this story, and I was like, there's no way. First of all, you poured water on it to get the snake. No, I would have lit the damn thing on fire in the middle of the field. Like, the entire school would have been set on fire, because there's no damn way. There's no way. If I find a 2-foot cottonmouth in my house, I'm moving out of state, period. End of story.
1: Yeah. Well, luckily, yeah, nothing happened. But, I mean, dude, like, how do you not? I played football up until high school. I played football in middle school. Helmets are annoying. They're annoying to wear, but, like, mm-hmm. Do you not, like, I wasn't inspecting the helmet every time I put it on, but, like, you have to, like, put it over your head to put it on. Wouldn't you notice a free, how well could it have been hiding behind this padding? There isn't much space in there. So miraculous that happened and nobody got hurt. All right, let's move on to another one, even dumber. You have an amateur golfer resign from his membership at a St. Louis area country club after he faked a hole in one at a membership event. Zach Holland, former college golfer, who is reportedly a two handicap, they had a membership event

0: He basically skipped ahead a hole of his group. He said he had a phone call, put his ball in the cup before the tournament even started. So I guess it was just like a shotgun start, and you started on one hole and he jumped ahead to the next. I don't understand how you did this, or do they just do it like normal? And so they were the first group, and he knew he was going to be the first one onto the hole that he put the ball in, fakes a hole in one, gets caught because of security camera footage, and then resigns from this country club. I mean, talk about blowing things out of proportion. This is why people, some people with golf, I mean, they act like it, yeah, it is life or death, and the whole sanctity of golf and how, you know, how uptight it is at times and hoity-toity. Like, give me a break. Who cares? He faked it. He got caught. So what? You tell me he's got to leave the country club because of this? What an overreaction.
1: Yeah, look, I mean, look, I give the guy props. I mean, it was a good attempt. It was a good attempt. You're talking to a guy like, I love golf, and I like to go golfing. It's a lot of fun. But I'm not very good, right? Like, I tell everybody all the time, my biggest joke is that I shot a 72 one time. It just happened to be on a 9-hole par 3 course. So, there is no, like, I don't understand why you get so much flack for faking the hole-in-one. I understand, yeah, blah, blah, blah, you did a score. This isn't a PGA event. Is that the country club amongst friends? One, you're an idiot for having to fake it. But I mean, to have to leave the country club, just dumb.
0: Yeah. All right. We will not have time to finish. Well, this will be two bad headlines, but the Little League World Series team that had to forfeit because of an ineligible player, then got a restraining order, then had to forfeit anyway. We'll touch on it tomorrow, but that was the third bad headline. And we can get into the details of it tomorrow. But, yeah, snakes and helmets, guys faking hole-in-ones and having to quit their country club, and Little League World Series. Controversy and chaos. Restraining orders because of a judge. I mean, what are we talking about? Anyway, fun show. Thanks to producer Brandon Combs. Thanks to video producer Monty, a.k.a. Michael Montgomery. Thanks to my co-host Brad Evans. Thanks to Chloe Pratt, Max Sheedy, Zach Kroll, our guy Mike in our Westwood One studios, and you, all the callers, texters, and listeners. I'm Pat Boyle. We'll be back tomorrow at 6 p.m. Eastern.
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1: Yes, indeedy. 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

0: And that is on the talk and text line. You can check us out via our YouTube live stream as well. Just search Westwood One Sports Night. And if you're watching on YouTube, you see I'm in a nice collared shirt. I went to an all-you-can-eat buffet today, so I am absolutely loaded. Takes are going to be flying. Other things may fly as well as my digestive system continues to ramp up throughout the course of the evening. I'm ready for tonight, though, man. Each show that we do from here on out, we are closer and closer to the beginning of the National Football League season. And I'm telling you, I'm going to change my life this year during football season for the better. I said it last night. I'll repeat it again. I am practicing manifesting. I am going to change my life this football season, sports gambling. Remember, I said it. Sooner rather than later. Maybe as soon as Thursday, I'll make my gambling debut for 2026 as we got a loaded preseason slate coming up this week. Joint practices also in full swing in the National Football League. Myself and Denton Day will be out at a joint practice tomorrow. Commanders and Dolphins from Ashburn. Don't let anyone try and fool you, though, right? I do not believe, because this has kind of been the sexy narrative that's kind of come to fruition over the past couple of years, I would say. Do not let any NFL franchise fool you and say that, oh, joint practices are more valuable than preseason games. Tired of hearing it. Not something I want to hear. So while we're going to be excited, while we get our whistle wet with these joint practices, understand that Thursday night is the real deal. Understand that what we get over the course of this weekend is the real deal, because preseason is greater than joint practices. Speaking of joint practices, we got basically the two best teams in the NFC, as far as I'm concerned, that locked horns during joint practices today. Rams and Cowboys. Calvin Watkins, who covers the Cowboys for the Dallas Morning News, he's going to join us coming up in about 20 minutes to give us the skinny between Dallas and the LA Rams. But I got to start with the biggest news of the day in the National Football League. We finally got some movement at the quarterback position. The Minnesota Vikings naming Kyler Murray as their quarterback one for the 2026 season. Here is their head coach, Kevin O'Connell, on the decision.
1: I think he's demonstrated what he's capable of, you know, both the experience he has playing at a high level in this league, but also his experience now of coming in here, being challenged. And I think he's shown enough to really project with the right prerequisite now of work for a starter leading into a camp that we can get the rhythm, the timing, we can get the mastery of our system and this year's system, regardless of what we've done in previous years, what we're going to look like, how we're going to play. You know, there's different things and nuances that, you know, we're going to fit to what our players, and Kyler included, do the best.
0: This decision was probably the worst kept secret in the National Football League in terms of Kyler actually being named the starter. When you look at the numbers, though, for Minnesota last year, offensively, they were god-awful. 26th in terms of total offense, 24th in terms of yards per play. It was bad, yet this group won 9 games. With Kyler Murray under center, the Minnesota Vikings are one of the most dangerous teams in the entire NFC. We keep talking about this short list of contenders, this short list of challengers to the LA Rams. With Kyler officially being named the starter, put the Minnesota Vikings right in that bucket. Their ceiling is NFC Championship. Their ceiling is punching their ticket to SoFi and maybe taking this bad boy all the way to the Super Bowl. They are one of the best defenses in football. It led them to 9 wins last year. They got, no exaggeration, the worst quarterback play in the entire National Football League in 2025. Yet they still finished over 500. You insert Kyler Murray, who now is playing with one, the best offensive mind he's ever gotten to play with in his career, talking about Kevin O'Connell. And then two, the best supporting cast he's gotten to play with when you talk about what Minnesota has at the skill group with Justin Jefferson, with Jordan Addison, with TJ Hockenson. Kyler Murray is going to have the best year of his pro career coming up.

0: the 2026. The only thing stopping the 2026 Minnesota Vikings is injuries. The only thing that can stop them. Kevin O'Connell, say what you want about him, man. Say what you want about him. J.J. McCarthy, let's just talk about him for a second, right? When J.J. McCarthy was drafted, right, during that draft season, I felt as if he didn't have enough big-time experience. I felt as if J.J. McCarthy was not ready. And when you think about him having to miss the entirety of his rookie year and then last year deal with injuries, being in and out of the lineup, it's no surprise why J.J. McCarthy hasn't figured it out yet. But I will say this about J.J. The book and story may be finished on him. Just reality of it. I don't know if he'll get another shot. Does he deserve one? We'll see. The reality is, though, the Minnesota Vikings have raised their ceiling for the 2026 season. The Minnesota Vikings have put themselves in the driver's seat in terms of their chances in 2026. This is a two-team division now that this decision has been made. It is going to come down to the Chicago Bears, and it's going to come down to the Minnesota Vikings. And I know, Oliver Popular, that makes you sour, but you know it. You know what it is, what it ain't when it comes to this group. This is a two-team division in the NFC North. That's the reality of the situation. It just is. What can Kyler Murray be? What can Kyler Murray be in this offense with this supporting cast at this point in his career? Because let's be honest, looking at it through the lens of Kyler Murray, this is it for him. This is his last shot. If he does not figure it out with this supporting cast under this set of circumstances, who knows whether or not he gets another opportunity to be a starting quarterback in the National Football League. This is it. There's no going back. There is no tomorrow when it comes to Kyler Murray. There just isn't. Shake a leg or lose one time. Y'all know where I was going with it. He's going to have to shake a leg or lose one. And I think when it's all said and done and we're looking back in January, this decision will be the right decision for the Minnesota Vikings. If you're a Vikings fan out there, I couldn't imagine. Because I know how it is when you draft a young man with a first-round pick. There is an attachment that you grow to him as a fan. And hell, even organizationally, if you're the Vikings, think about how tough of a decision this was for them. You think they wanted to give up on J.J. McCarthy? Probably not. Probably not. Y'all know how I feel about this. Rarely in the National Football League do you get to swing and miss on a first-round quarterback and keep your job. No, they don't swing that way, homie. It's not how that game normally plays. But that's the reality for Kevin O'Connell. But here's the good thing. We're going to talk about some hot seat coaches around the landscape of the National Football League coming up a little bit later on in the show in the 1 o'clock a.m. hour. We're going to talk about hot seat coaches. If you're going into a situation where you got to make it work, who you have at quarterback, damn sure makes a difference. And if you're KOC going into this pivotal year during your tenure with the Vikings, at least you're going with a guy that you can trust. And the question is going to be, how far can Kyler Murray take this group? How does he fit in this Kevin O'Connell offense? Think about what KOC wants to do. They want to run the football. They want to take shots off of play action. And most importantly, it's about getting Justin Jefferson back involved in this offense. He was on a milk carton for the majority of last year. Bottom line, wasn't involved enough. Kyler Murray is going to make sure He's going to make sure that Justin Jefferson has the football. Because if it doesn't work out, we're talking about consequences here, right? Every decision has potential consequences, good or bad. The good consequences for Minnesota is this Kyler Murray decision leads you all the way to SoFi, potentially. It changes how I look at you in the landscape of the conference. Because I didn't know if Kyler was going to get this job. There's a lot of stock. They got skin in the game when it comes to J.J. McCarthy. But they ripped the Band-Aid off, and they made a big boy decision. That big boy decision could lead to them going all the way to SoFi. That big boy decision could also lead to sweeping changes this offseason with the Minnesota Vikings by way of the head coach, quarterback, and maybe the superstar wide receiver. So there is a lot riding on this decision that was made by Kevin O'Connell. And rarely in organizations do head coaches have this type of power when it comes to big-time decisions. The Wilt family already told you who they was rocking with. They got Kwesi Adofo-Mensah's ass up out of there. And they're going with KOC. He's going with Kyler Murray. Kyler spoke earlier today about where he is at right now with digesting this offense.
1: Mayo keeps using the word comfort. He's looking for comfort in the system. Where are you at in that process?
2: Yeah, every day. Every day it keeps getting better. Just trying to come out here, put my best foot forward. There's going to be good days. There's going to be bad days. Facing adversity every single day. I'm definitely getting more comfortable as each day goes.
3: Like, where is the next phase for you of comfort? Like, what is an example of where the next phase is?
2: Again, every day, whatever it is. I'm not going to get too in-depth about it, but from where I was come OTAs to now, I'm light years ahead of where I was, and it's going to continue to grow, continue to get more comfortable as we continue to get these reps in with the guys.
0: That is what you want to hear. Light years ahead of where he was back in the spring. Think about how they treat these dudes. In the spring, Kyler was probably drinking through a fire hose. Kevin O'Connell throws everything at him. Let's see what sticks. Let's see what he's comfortable with. The reality is, Kyler's a polarizing cat. There are a lot of differing opinions across the National Football League in terms of what Kyler Murray is, what Kyler Murray ultimately can be. We've seen what it looks like at his best. 2020, without a shadow of a doubt, the best year of his pro career. Problem is, that was six seasons ago. Problem is, he's only played more than 14 games once during that stretch. But in 2020, it's 3,900 yards passing, completing 67% of his passes, 26 touchdowns to 12 interceptions, and it's 819 yards on the ground along with 11 touchdowns. I believe that Kevin O'Connell will allow Kyler Murray to be himself in terms of being a dual threat quarterback. I fully believe that. The one question mark that I have with Kyler in this offense, when you think about the West Coast scheme, West Coast principles, for Kyler, he's going to have to do something I don't know that he's ever done at the NFL level. Play on time in an offense. Get to the top of the drop and wham, let it go. Get to the top of the drop and black out, let it go. You are going to have Kyler Murray being asked to do something he's never done before. So that's my only potential holdup to this not working out. But all signs to me, ladies and gentlemen, point towards the Vikings being the real deal in 2026. Look at what they did. I don't know, and I'm not trying to dunk on nine. Nine, they call him. Nine's no longer divine, I'll tell you that. I'm not trying to dunk on J.J. McCarthy, though. But here's the reality. The Minnesota Vikings got some of the worst quarterback play in the entire National Football League last year, yet they won 9 games. So if you at least get average quarterback play from Kyler, who has shown you at the peak of his powers, he's far more than just average. You can only imagine what Minnesota could potentially be. That's why I said it last night on this show. And Denton Day just eviscerated my list. But damn it, he knew where I was coming from. Despite the Rams being overarching favorites going into this year, I believe there's 10 to 13 teams who should legitimately feel like, hey, we've got a shot to win the whole damn thing. And now that Minnesota has ripped the Band-Aid off and is making a real grown-up decision at quarterback, not letting this draw out any longer, they're going to reap

0: the benefits of it. This was my chief complaint. It's the same way that I feel about the quarterback competition in Cleveland. It's almost as if I don't like quarterback competitions because I understand the significance of reps this time of year. And when you're in a quarterback competition, the reality is you're not maximizing all of the reps that you have. You're not. Guys get more comfortable with reps. Guys get in rhythm through reps. You need it. And when you have a quarterback competition, you're splitting them. What now gets to happen for Minnesota from here until the start of the regular season? Continuity gets to get built. A foundation gets to get set for this Minnesota offense because it's now Kyler's team. There's no more splitting reps. We're not pissing away time with J.J. McCarthy. Let's roll. Skull. Skull. Skull. I guess I'm going to say skull. I should do the stupid little. Look like I'm doing a church clap when I do it. I have too much rhythm to do skull. You know what I'm saying? But no, I just look at that group and I think to myself, man, what could they be? And then I ask myself, well, am I hyping them up too much? I love redemption stories. And we've seen it the past couple of years, right? We saw Baker have his redemption arc. We saw Sam Darnold with his redemption story. Kyler Murray is the next redemption story at the quarterback position in the National Football League, and it happens with the 2026 Minnesota Vikings. That group, if they can stay healthy, now that they've got an answer at quarterback, they are one of the contenders in the NFC. And this is the beautiful part about it. Like I said last night, I'll say it all throughout the rest of this offseason. We can make all the predictions, prognostications, pontifications that we want to. The reality is the games get played coming up in about a month. The games get played coming up in about a month, and the reality is you got to crap or get off of the pot. Or as I like to say, you got to shake a leg or lose one. Kyler Murray, now the QB1 in Minnesota for the Vikings. Will we see J.J. McCarthy again as a starting quarterback in the National Football League? We talk about redemption stories. From J.J. McCarthy's perspective, your story is still being written. We'll see whether it's in Minnesota, whether it's somewhere else. Does he get another chance? Because he's a former first rounder, history says he's going to get another opportunity. The best two teams in the NFC had a joint practice today. Who won? Calvin Watkins answers that next.
1: 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The preseason is in full swing with all 32 teams.

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16: What's my word? Sports Night continues with the youngest Charles and Linnell Willingham getting you up to 3 a.m. Eastern time. We go up to the guest hotline for the first time this show, where we find our pal Calvin Watkins,
17: longtime Cowboys insider for the Dallas Morning News. Give him a follow on the X app at Calvin Watkins. Calvin, you are out at Rams and Cowboys joint practice. How different was the practice this time around compared to last year?
18: It was like night and day, especially for the Cowboys defense. Over the last 2 years, I've looked into the eyes of the defensive coordinators, whether it be Matt Eberflus last year or Don Zimmer from the year before, and they were just stunned at how badly the defense looked. I didn't get a chance to see Christian Parker after the joint practice today, but from what I've seen, he's probably smiling because the Cowboys defense looked really good today. Offensively, they struggled a little bit until the back end of practice and the red zone drills, but overall, I think this was a good day for the Cowboys, much better than last year.
17: Yeah, and obviously, anyone who's optimistic about the Cowboys for 2026, Calvin, is hopeful that defense can turn things around. There was some video that circulated this weekend of Caleb Downs guarding CeeDee Lamb man-to-man in the slot. I know he is a huge piece of what Christian Parker wants to do. How has the rookie looked through the first couple of weeks at camp, and how did he look today in the joint practice?
18: He had a tackle for loss in the run game today, and overall, he looked pretty good. They got him moving around in different spots of the defense. He's in the slot. Sometimes he's on the back end with Jalen Thompson, and when they have a shell coverage on the defense, as I said, he's covering CeeDee Lamb in his slot, so he's not afraid to do those types of things. He's in the run game. He's all over the place, and I kind of like what the Cowboys have planned for Caleb Downs.
17: Yeah, I think it's going to be fascinating to see how they ultimately use him come the regular season. You just mentioned one of the most probably unheralded free agent acquisitions in the NFL this offseason. Calvin, I am a huge, huge fan of Jalen Thompson coming over from the Arizona Cardinals. He's been Buda Baker's partner in crime over the past several years, a guy that's got range. He's physical as a tackler. When you look at what he brings to this Cowboys secondary, what have you seen from him in the first couple of weeks of camp?
18: Well, you know, he's been nicked up a little bit. He had a little health issue. But no, he's fine. He had a little hip problem, missed a couple of practices, and he practiced today. And so he spent the last couple of days. But while he has been on the field, he's been pretty good. They got him playing deep. So that means, you're the last line of defense.
17: Right.
18: So he's playing center field because he got Caleb playing in the box. But there are times when you see Thompson come up inside in a run game, run the fits and those kinds of things. So he's been okay so far. Now they have big expectations for him because they signed him to a 3-year deal in the offseason.
17: Calvin, how does this Cowboys pass rush look today against the LA Rams? Obviously yesterday, Quinnen Williams gets inked to a new deal. I'm excited about year two of Donovan Azaraku. What does the pass rush look like to this point? How do they look today?
18: Well, your boy is Rocco. He had a sack earlier on Matthew Stafford in practice today. Rashawn Gary has been pretty good in training camp practices. As you know, they traded for him. He was in today. He had 7.5 sacks last year. I think he's had 15 sacks the last 2 years. The big problem with Gary has been late in the season, he kind of falls off a little bit there.
17: Yeah.
18: So hopefully for the Cowboys that he can have a good start and a good finish. But he's been pretty good. James Houston is a guy who's 5.5 sacks for them in the 2025 season. He's back. In fact, of all the players that came back to this defense, he's like the leading returner in terms of sacks.
17: Okay.
18: 5.5. Because as you know, Jadeveon Clowney is now playing in Houston, and he led the team with 8 sacks last year. So, but I do like the pass rush. But the funny thing about the pass rush is once they play games for real, then you really find out what they're all about.
17: Right.
18: Because they don't have an elite pass rusher on the edge. Boys inside that can go.
17: Yeah, that's going to be the key for this Cowboys defense. We keep talking about the schematic changes under Christian Parker. At the end of the day, though, defensive football comes down to can you impact the opposing team's quarterback? I think Dallas has the personnel up front to be able to do that. Calvin Watkins joins us right now via the guest hotline here on Westwood One Sports Night. Covers the Cowboys for the Dallas Morning News. Give him a follow on the X app at Calvin Watkins. Calvin, you were out at joint practice today. Cowboys and Rams locking horns throughout the joint practice. going to the offensive side of the football, Calvin, I saw a montage online of George Pickens kicking pylons, making big-time catches. How motivated is he going into this year, and what did he look like today in the joint practice?
18: Yeah, he caught a touchdown pass today, and he kicked the pylon. And Brian Schottenheimer joked after the scrimmage today about how far did he kick it, right?
17: Yeah.
18: So but Pickens is a lot of fun to watch and to cover. He's so much more mature than he was with the Steelers a couple of years ago, and he's also taken this contract thing a little bit differently than all of us expected. He has said, you know what, I'm not gonna get a long-term deal here. I'm okay with that. I'm gonna get my $27 million. That's the franchise tag, and I'm gonna keep it moving. And he's embraced everything the Cowboys have asked him to do. They've embraced him because he's an electric personality, and not every team can deal with those types of personalities. But George has been fantastic since day one, as a matter of fact. But last year he had some hiccups. He was late to meetings. He missed a team bus to a game and that kind of thing. So he's had some hiccups. But so far in the 2026 training camp, he's been a good guy.
17: This offense, obviously, Calvin, is what is going to lead the Cowboys in 2026. We just talked about Pickens. When you look at them as a whole, year two in this system under Coach Schottenheimer, are you noticing any differences in terms of just how comfortable they are with the whole operation?
18: Yeah, they are. They are more comfortable. But the interesting thing is when you talk to Clayton Adams, the offensive coordinator, and he doesn't call the plays, Brian Schottenheimer does. But Clayton Adams, who does go, one of the things he said was, defenses have film on us now. So they're going to make some adjustments to what we did last year. So we got to have some wrinkles in our offense to kind of offset the potential of defenses trying to shut us down. And they're moving George Pickens around in the offense. He did a little bit of that last year, meaning he's going to play both outside wide receiver spots. He's also going to play in the slot. Put him in motion a little bit more. I think they're going to try to really utilize the running game in terms of throwing in the backfield, right? Jaden Blue, possibly Javonte Williams. One is that a little bit more. They really like their tight ends and Jake Ferguson and Brevin Spanaford. So, but they got to tweak it a little bit because they were, I think, seventh in offense last year, and they got this saying called Gotti, greatest offense there is, right? And I asked Tyler Guyton, the left tackle, you mean like Herb Gotti, the rapper?
17: Yeah.
18: He was like, yeah, Gotti, He's like, yeah. So they really feel like this offense could be so much better than last year. And I believe them in some ways because they got two dynamic receivers in Lamb and Pickens.
17: Yeah, I think the quarterback's not too shabby either, Calvin. Obviously, he's had a pretty tumultuous offseason being in the news with some stuff in his personal life. I mean, we all know how this rolls. Sometimes when you're dealing with personal situations and adversity, it causes you to lock in a little bit more and be more focused on the task at hand. What have you seen out of Dak Prescott throughout this training camp, and how do you look today in the joint practice?
18: I think Dak's been fantastic, throughout training camp. Now, today, he's some struggles today. The Rams had something to do with that.
17: Yeah.
18: But he's been fantastic the whole camp. There's been some camps where I've seen Dak. And I'm like, man, he's the starting quarterback? He's just struggling. But for the last, this year, he's been so much – I think he's at peace with everything in his life.
17: Yeah.
18: The engagement broke off and that kind of thing. And those things happen from time to time. But I think he's really at peace with everything. He's so comfortable in the offense. It's good to have Brian Schottenheimer here.
17: Right.
18: It's good to have Pickens and Lamb here. And the other thing that's also helped him – is leadership. He doesn't have to burden the leadership role on this team as much as he had in the past. Quinton Williams, Kenny Clark, they've come in here and they've taken some of that pressure off of him. So he was talking to the beat guys the other day about, I don't have to do everything around here. It's true. And he doesn't have to. So that's a good thing for him.
17: For sure. And obviously Dak is, to me, the straw that stirs the drink for the Dallas Cowboys. They will go as far as he is ultimately able to take him. How have you witnessed his relationship with Brian Schottenheimer evolve here over the past several years?
18: Well, he didn't know Schottie that well when he got here, because when Shadi first got here, he was like a consultant, and right. he's on the defensive side. But he didn't really see Shadi that much. And then when Shadi was the offensive coordinator under Mike McCarthy, he got to know him a little bit more. And then Shadi is a people person. And Shadi, obviously, as the head coach, you got to reach out to QB1, right?
17: Right.
18: If you and QB1 have a relationship, the whole thing's going to go, down the drain. So they have a really good relationship, really strong relationship. Shadi leans on Prescott for a lot of things in that locker room and even on the field, too. And there was we were talking about with Shadi about when did, coaches start calling the plays, right?
17: Right.
18: In the history of the game. And he couldn't really tell, but then he said, you know what? When you're in the 2 minutes, the quarterback's calling it anyway, right?
17: Right.
18: You got to be lockstep with your quarterback. So I think him and Brian Schottenheimer have a great relationship.
17: You cover the Cowboys on a day-in, day-out basis, Calvin, but you got the chance to see probably everyone's odds-on favorite to win the Super Bowl this year, the L.A. Rams. They've had an eventful offseason, adding guys pretty much at every level of their defense. You've got Matthew Stafford coming back. You've got Tay Adams coming back. What does this group look like now that you've gotten the chance to see them in person? Do you think they live up to the hype ultimately?
18: Well, if they get your boy Aaron Donald on the field, I think something else. We didn't see Myles Garrett doing the joint practice, but look, the Rams are a title contender. They got Trent McDuffie at corner. Stafford he had a pretty good practice today. But the reality is the Rams are title contenders, and by making that trade to get Myles Garrett, I told everybody across the league, including Seattle, that, we're going for this thing. And I think that's a positive thing for the Rams, because last couple of years I think they've been close.
17: Yeah.
18: They're probably missing one or two guys, and now I think they got the roster the way they want it.
17: Back on July 28th, Calvin, Jerry Jones made some comments saying, hey, we feel like this group is good enough, we're not afraid to dip in to our future draft capital to go out and get an impact player. A lot was made of the Max Crosby situation over the weekend with Kirk Cousins and the Raiders. Any chance, Calvin, that Jerry Jones makes a big swing here from a personnel standpoint before the start of this regular season?
18: I don't think before the start of the regular season. Jerry has said we're going to get into the season, right, and say we have a major deficiency. In this case, say it's the pass rush. Then he would revisit going after Max Crosby. Jerry said he did not close the door on Max Crosby. He said the door was closed by the Raiders. The Raiders did not like the compensation that they were going to get in return from Dallas for Crosby. I think they wanted two first-round picks, and Dallas is like, nah, we're not doing that.
17: Yeah.
18: And they have an extra first-round pick to give up for Max Crosby. So I think if the pass rush is not where it needs to be, it wouldn't surprise me if Jerry goes and calls Mark Davis and says, let's make a deal.
17: Wouldn't that be exciting for the rest of the National Football League? Calvin, they've been calling me a Cowboy lover. My roots are in Washington, D.C., with the Commanders, but I'm probably more bullish on the Cowboys than any other member of the national media. I love the moves they made this offseason. I think the secondary is going to really, determine what happens with this group. I'm more bullish on the pass rush maybe than others are. I was a huge Donovan Azaraku fan coming out of BC last year. I love the two big boys on the interior, as you mentioned. From watching this team now for a couple of weeks, what is their ceiling and where do you think they ultimately get to in 26?
18: When the schedule came out, I had them with 9 wins, and I think I might push that total to 10.
17: Okay.
18: I don't know if they can win the division. They got a tough schedule early in the year. They got to go to New York early in the season. I think the Giants are going to be a little bit better. They got to go to Rio in week 3 to play the Ravens. That's a tough game, no matter where you play that game. And they got to play Houston right after Rio. And then they got a short week against Tampa. So, you have Seattle, the world champs, later on during the season. So, the schedule is a little bit tougher than what you think. Not so much based on what these teams did last year, but just based on what they've done in the offseason.
17: Right.
18: So, I think they got 10 wins in them. I don't know if they can win the division, but they definitely should be a wild card team.
17: Wow. I was expecting you to be a little bit more bullish, Calvin, but I'll take it. I know the Cowboys fans and our listening audience will take it. We appreciate you making some time for us, my man.
18: appreciate you.
17: That is Calvin Watkins, one of the absolute best, talking all things Cowboys. You can read his work, ladies and gentlemen, at the Dallas Morning News. We'll be right back with more Westwood One Sports Night next.
15: Last year's top three picks are shining at camp. Titans QB Cam Ward, Jaguars two-way man Travis Hunter, and Giants edge rusher Abdul Carter. Could super sophomore campaigns be on the way for this trio? Westwood One Sports.
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21: Mike Shope here. I tend to be skeptical, spending a lot of my time hearing arguments in here, looking for the part that doesn't quite work, and then asking the next question. So before I even started with Awaken 180, I wanted to understand the program, Paige, the owner, and then what happens after those first few weeks that are so exciting. Paige didn't give me a polished pitch. She asked about me. What had I tried? Where had I gotten stuck? What my life looked like? And then explained exactly how they could help. And that meant a lot. Awaken 180 isn't built like a revolving door where everybody gets the same speech and then good luck. The coaches come to know you. They notice when something changes. They adjust before a bad week becomes 3 bad months or something. And I experienced that myself. I lost 30 pounds in 7 weeks, and I haven't had to lose those same 30 pounds again. I'm still here for Awaken 180 to tell you about them. Not just because they handed me words, but because Paige and her team earned my trust, delivered results, and then stayed involved. Awaken 180 Weight Loss.
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program with us. She was live out at Rams and Cowboys joint practice. Ironic that the two teams, I didn't know last night, full transparency, I didn't know last night we were having this conversation about the Cowboys and the Rams for that matter, that they were going to be joint practicing today. According to Calvin Watkins, Cowboys defense getting the better of the LA Rams offense, music to my ears. And I know I'm a Commanders fan. I know, but it's about being right. And I believe that when it's all said and done, I'll be right when it comes to the 2026 Dallas Cowboys.

0: hopefully I'm right on the next young man that we're about to talk about. Preseason football gets underway this Thursday. We'll have games on Thursday. We'll have games on Friday. We'll have games on Saturday as well. One of the games that we're going to get during this slate of preseason games, it's officially week one of the NFL preseason. One of the games that we're going to get on the slate is coming up on Thursday. Patriots, Colts from Foxborough. They joint practiced with one another today. We'll get to that coming up momentarily. But the news for the game on Thursday night is the fact that former first-round pick Anthony Richardson, he is going to get the start for the Indianapolis Colts. Former number four pick back in 2023, really hasn't gotten his career off the ground yet to this point. And there was a report that surfaced earlier this week saying that Anthony Richardson would not play again for the Indianapolis Colts. It feels as if Thursday is an audition for Richardson for the rest of the National Football League. Who is going to take a shot? Who is going to take a flyer on Anthony Richardson moving forward? Because I think when he was drafted.
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1: They have given up on him. And I am a firm believer that organizations fail young quarterbacks more than young quarterbacks fail organizations. But in this particular situation, Anthony Richardson may have failed the Indianapolis Colts. You've got to be an adult. You're the CEO of a Fortune 500 company when you are a franchise quarterback. And the reality is, as much as it pains me to say it, Anthony Richardson did not conduct himself like the CEO of a Fortune 500 company. He didn't. From falling asleep in meetings to oversleeping practice to tapping out of a football game, Anthony Richardson has not carried himself like the CEO of a Fortune 500 company. And the question that now remains is, like I said, who will ultimately take a flyer on him? A lot of meat on the bone. 6'4", 245 pounds, rocket for a right arm. Sometimes in life, right, you have to have your back against the wall. And quite frankly, you got to hit rock bottom before you can ultimately understand what it is or what it ain't. Sometimes you have to hit rock bottom before you can get your head screwed on straight. I know a lot of people out there that are listening tonight can resonate with what I just said. Sometimes you've got to lose it all before you understand what you have in the first place. Playing quarterback in the National Football League, Anthony Richardson, is a privilege, not a right. Act like it. And if you do, someone else will take a chance on you because the talent is undeniable. Undeniable. God don't make them like Anthony Richardson every year. The question is, will he buy in enough to where he's able to actually get on the right foot? He seems like he gets it, though. If you remember, Anthony Richardson requested a trade earlier this offseason. He spoke 2 days ago and had this to say about where things currently stand between him and the Indianapolis Colts.
2: I haven't really even talked to my agent about that recently. I haven't talked to Ballard or anybody about that recently, so I'm not necessarily sure what's going on with that, but I'm just here right now and I'm trying to make sure I can, you know, stamp my foot on this team and, you know, just be the best version of myself I can be for the team.
1: What else is he supposed to say, guys? That's what he's supposed to say. Be where your feet are at. Do everything you need to do and treat the rest of this preseason, treat the rest of your time with the Colts like an audition for the other 31 teams in the NFL.
3: Just to make sure that we aren't missing something, did he just say he was not aware that his agent requested a trade on his behalf?
1: Is that what he just said? Oliver, can we play? Can we run that back again? This is Anthony Richardson on where things stand with him and the Colts.
2: I haven't really even talked to my agent about that recently. I haven't talked to Ballard or anybody about that recently, so I'm not necessarily sure what's going on with that, but I'm just here right now and I'm trying to make sure I can, you know, stamp my foot on this team and, you know, just be the best version of myself I can be for the team.
1: So I think he's saying he doesn't know where things currently stand when it comes to his trade request. He hadn't talked to them about it. This was put in a while ago. They're not, I mean, this is one of those things. It's one of those situations where you're already getting cheated on and then you try and break up with her. Like, you can

0: put the trade request in all you want. Your ass was out of there regardless, Anthony Richardson. Sorry, but that's just the reality of the situation. But we all know it, man. We talked about it to start the show. Kyler Murray getting an opportunity at redemption by being named the starting quarterback of the Minnesota Vikings. A former number one overall pick who failed in his first destination is now going to get another shot. You know why? The NFL is very honest when it comes to its patterns and its decision making, right? There is nobody in the world of pro sports, maybe in the world, in the business world, period. There's nobody that gets more second chances outside of failed first-round quarterbacks. Nobody gets more opportunities. Nobody. Anthony Richardson's going to get another opportunity. He's going to. The question is, where does he ultimately get that opportunity? NFL preseason football gets underway on Thursday. Patriots, Colts, former first-round pick Anthony Richardson set to get the start for Indianapolis. The story of tonight is fallen star quarterbacks. J.J. McCarthy, former first-round pick for the Vikings, officially losing his job to Kyler Murray. And now Anthony Richardson, his days are numbered when it comes to his time in Indianapolis. If you had to take a chance on a fallen star quarterback, are you taking Anthony Richardson or J.J. McCarthy? I want your calls on that. 310-840-4910. You taking J.J. or Anthony Richardson? Your call's next.
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0: getting you up to 3 a.m. Eastern time. It's a redemption edition of Westwood One Sports Night. J.J. McCarthy officially having the door shut on him by the Minnesota Vikings as Kyler Murray named the starter earlier today by head coach Kevin O'Connell. And we also found out that Anthony Richardson, former number 4 overall pick for the Indianapolis Colts back in 2023, he is going to get the start in the preseason opener for the Indianapolis Colts as he gets showcased to the rest of the National Football League. He requested a trade earlier this offseason, but as we know, AR-15, still a member, or AR-5, I guess what he's being called now, still a member of the Indianapolis Colts. Question is this at 310-840-4910. Which of these two quarterbacks has a better shot of getting another NFL team to take a chance on him? If you had to take a chance on either Anthony Richardson or J.J. McCarthy, who would you take? Put your GM hats on for us here on Westwood One Sports Night. To me, it's not even close. I would take Anthony Richardson. Bottom line, they're both, to me, equally as raw in terms of their shortcomings, their deficiencies. What's wrong with J.J. McCarthy? What's wrong? It's not accurate. Can't stay healthy. What's wrong with Anthony Richardson? He's not accurate. He can't stay healthy. Well, one of those guys is 6'5", 245 pounds, and can throw the football 70 yards and runs a 4.3. So it's pretty easy in terms of who you should take. Who's the more moldable piece of clay? Clearly, I would say it's Anthony Richardson. 310-840-4910 is the number. If you had to take a chance on a fallen former first-round pick, would you take J.J. McCarthy or would you take Anthony Richardson? Second part, who do you think is more likely to have a redemption story in the National Football League? 310-840-4910 is the number. Sean is in Virginia wanting to chime in. Sean, what's going on?
1: How you doing, Linnell? Appreciate you taking my call.
0: Yes, sir, man.
1: I would love to give place to play. It's just that he hasn't shown that desire really to play that position at that level. I think it, as much as, you know, not accurate and injury prone for me, then it comes down to shoulder pads and up, the desire to play, the mental, you know, toughness, the I want to be here and do what it takes to play this position. And that to me is J.J. McCarthy. I agree with you. I think that Richardson is definitely a more able-bodied person when he is able-bodied, but does he want to do it? Does he want to give everything that he has to the position? I think this next game is going to be a great, great look into what he can do.
0: I agree with you. I don't know if there's ever been, and I appreciate the call, a more meaningful preseason game for a former top 5 pick. He's going to get to let it all hang out coming up on Thursday. He is going to get to show the rest of the National Football League what he is made of coming up Thursday. I don't buy this notion, though, that Anthony Richardson doesn't want to be great. I don't buy this notion that he doesn't get it from the neck up, because as I said earlier, sometimes in life, you have to hit rock bottom before you wake the hell up. And I'm going to move under the premise that this current situation that Anthony Richardson is in, this is rock bottom. This is the low point in his athletic career. And you look at what he is, 6'5", 245 pounds. He has been the best athlete on every field he's ever been in his entire life. And what he's been served up here in the NFL to this point is some humble pie. But like I'll continue to say, America's about second chances. Y'all know how I feel about that. He deserves a second chance. What will he do with it? J.J. McCarthy deserves a second chance. What will he do with it? That's the question here. 310-840-4910. We've seen it all throughout the National Football League. Baker's getting a second chance. Sam Darnold He's got a second chance. Kyler Murray is in the midst of a second chance. We got two more failed first-round picks at the quarterback position in J.J. McCarthy and Anthony Richardson. Who is more deserving of a second chance? Who is most likely to make the most out of a second chance? 310-840-4910. Let's go to Mr. Positive out in Michigan wanting to chime in. Greg, what's going on?
2: Linnell, boom shakalaka. Oh, my God, it's not even close. You want AR, 6'5", 250, like you said, a 4'3", 40, 41 vertical jump, a vertical leap. Oh, come on. It's not even close. Oh, my God, you want him. You want to mold somebody that is big and strong and, you know, get the right types of plays. Oh, my God, boom shakalaka. You want Anthony. I mean, he's a stud. He's built like I think Linnell Willingham, wouldn't you say there, big fella? Anthony Richardson.
0: I think JJ.
2: I mean, come on now. That's a great question, but it's a no-brainer, my friend. It's a no-brainer.
0: I think you're right on board, Mr. Positive. Real quick, we've seen Sam Darnold, we've seen Baker Mayfield turn things around. Could you give us the Mr. Positive stamp of approval? You're taking Anthony Richardson, but do you think he actually gets a second chance?
2: Do I think what?
0: Do you think he actually receives a second chance?
2: Yes, he deserves a second chance. Big time. Big time.
0: I appreciate the call. 310-840-4910. I mean, I hope he gets a second chance talking about Anthony Richardson. He deserves it. Is there anybody tonight that's going to call in here and take the side of J.J. McCarthy? It would be a poor football decision, if I'm being honest. It would be a poor football decision. If you're just joining us, though, probably the biggest news today in the National Football League, really in pro sports period, was Kevin O'Connell finally making a decision for the Minnesota Vikings in terms of their quarterback competition. Kyler Murray officially named the starter for the Minnesota Vikings. Here is Vikings head coach Kevin O'Connell, Oliver Popper, if you got it ready. Vikings coach Kevin O'Connell giving his thoughts on what went into the decision.
3: I think he's demonstrated what he's capable of, you know, both the experience he has playing at a high level in this league, but also his experience now of coming in here, being challenged. And I think he's shown enough to really project with the right prerequisite now of work for a starter leading into a camp that we can get the rhythm, the timing, we can get the mastery of our system and this year's system, regardless of what we've done in previous years, what we're going to look like, how we're going to play. You know, there's different things and nuances that, you know, we're going to fit to what our players, and Kyler included, do the best.
0: Now that that decision has been made, the door has been closed on J.J. McCarthy in Minnesota. Will it be opened up again by another NFL franchise? 310-840-4910. Anthony Richardson, J.J. McCarthy, two failed first-round picks at the quarterback position. We've seen redemption stories over the past several years in the NFL at that particular spot. Whose redemption story is next? Is it J.J. McCarthy? Is it Anthony Richardson? 310-840-4910. Which former failed first rounder is more likely to get another shot? Ruben is in Chicago. What's going on, Ruben?
4: What's going on?
0: I'm good, brother. How you doing?
4: I'm doing good. So I've been listening to your show for the last 3-4 months. I get off of work at 10 p.m., so I tune in after I get off of work.
0: Well, I appreciate you, man. What do you think, man? You calling in? You must like what you hear then, partner.
4: Hey, well, I'm calling from Chicago. I'm a Bears fan, so you know I'm going to tell you that I don't believe in the Vikings. I don't believe in Kyler Murray. And really, J.J. McCarthy, he's still in a good position because Kyler Murray can't stay healthy. He hasn't played a full season since his first year.
0: It's very true. His health has been an issue. But he hasn't been in an offense. He hasn't been in an offense that's tailor-made to keep him upright. He hasn't been in an offense that's a real pro-style scheme that's going to marry up, run and pass, and allow him to function off of play action like the other top quarterbacks in the sport get to do.
4: No, definitely. I know. I understand, but he's still in a better position. He's still got the better head coach. He's still on the better NFL team. The Colts, they just had a good run last year. I don't see them doing the same thing that they did last year. But Anthony Richardson, he's going to definitely move on to a better team and get another chance. Hey, it might be your team. It might be the Redskins. the Commanders.
0: That's where we tell you to say goodbye. I appreciate the call. Oh, Lord. I wouldn't call it deja vu because I've never seen it before, obviously, but I just quickly looked down the pipe, and if there's anybody under center for Washington not named Daniels, boy, did we screw up big time. 310-840-4910. Which failed first-round pick at the quarterback position, ladies and gentlemen? Which failed first-rounder is more likely to get a second chance? Is more likely to thrive in their second chance? Anthony Richardson or J.J. McCarthy? 310-840-4910. I want to double-click on McCarthy here for a second. I think what the last caller was alluding to is something that's maybe we haven't, taken into consideration enough. What if Kyler just sucks? Or what if Kyler goes out and gets hurt? J.J. McCarthy, first of all, the fact that he lost this job, though, to Kyler, it says a lot about where he currently is and how they view him. This is his third year in this system, and he couldn't beat out Kyler Murray. It's a total indictment on what J.J. McCarthy is and what J.J. McCarthy ultimately could be. Because if it was worth the damn, you don't get beat by Kyler Murray. In terms of being in another destination, I believe that J.J. McCarthy wants to stay in Minnesota. I believe that J.J. doesn't believe that Kyler's a real threat. I believe that J.J. is hopeful that Kyler will piss down his leg and that he'll get to come up and get another opportunity. We know that Anthony Richardson's time in Indy is done. That's the difference with these two situations. There is clearly the expiration date is here. The bread is getting moldy in Indianapolis. But with J.J. McCarthy, it's almost like the Vikings are switching up their diet. You know what I'm saying? The milk hadn't expired yet. We're going from 2% to almond milk. And I use almond milk because, like, anyone that drinks it, I don't get how the expiration date is just so far out when it's still milk. Totally off subject. 310-840-4910 is the number here on Westwood One Sports Night. Which failed first-round pick at the quarterback position is likely to get another shot? 310-840-4910. Anthony Richardson or J.J. McCarthy? James is in Indiana. What's up, James?
5: How's it going, man?
0: It's going good. What do you got?
5: I don't believe J.J. is a failed first-round pick. I think they got Kyler Murray for a veteran minimum, so they're going to see what they got in him. I don't know if he's also injury-prone. J.J. has been also, but I think Anthony Richardson, who's basically gone from Indiana the day he took himself out of a game on a goal line play. And I don't think he's been injury prone his history. He showed that day he didn't have what it takes to take a team to the victory, from what I see. Because ever since then, they've been sold out. They sold on him for everything. They got Daniel Jones in. They brought in a 40-year-old quarterback for one season.
0: They showed you by their actions, James, how they felt about Anthony Richardson. I totally agree with you on that. Who do you think's the more talented guy, though? I know who you think's going to get another shot. Who do you think's the better
5: physically
0: of the two?
5: Physically talented? I think Richardson's his physical attributes are amazing. But as far as heart and a leader, J.J., I think J.J. is the better option.
0: I appreciate you, man. 310-840-4910 is the number. Of the two failed first-round picks at quarterback, who's more likely to get a second chance to be a franchise guy? 310-840-4910. As strong as the case is for Anthony Richardson, right? I think J.J.'s got the more direct line to playing again because of his situation in Minnesota with the Vikings. What will he do with it? Well, probably nothing. Because at this point, I think he's kind of showed you what he is. Now, for both of them, and I want to give them the benefit of the doubt, for both J.J. and Anthony Richardson, the injuries have been a huge part of their story. You cannot account for them missing the time that they've missed with their respective franchises. Their inability to build a rapport with the skill guys on each team because they're constantly hurt. I say it all the time. Quarterback is a muscle memory position. When you're taking a bunch of time off, when you're constantly on the shelf, it's hard, ladies and gentlemen, to get into a rhythm and to make the most of your opportunity. If you're just now rolling with us here on Westwood One Sports Night, if you're just tapping into the program, big news out of Minnesota today. Kyler Murray officially named the starting quarterback of the Minnesota Vikings, meaning that essentially that door is shut for J.J. McCarthy on being their franchise guy. Anthony Richardson officially announced as the Colts starting quarterback for their preseason opener against the Pats. But that's not, you know, anything to do, that has nothing to do with him and his future in Indy. He's being shopped. He's auditioning for the rest of the National Football League. His career, his time in Indianapolis, for damn sure, is over. Of the two failed first-round quarterbacks, which dude is more likely to get a second chance? Who's more deserving of a second chance? 310-840-4910. The reality is, though, guys, I don't think either of these two guys end up getting a second chance. I think they both suck, if we're being honest. I just think Anthony Richardson has more tools, has more upside. 310-840-4910 is the number. Rooster out in New Orleans wants to chime in. What's going on, Rooster?
6: Yes, sir. I guarantee it depends on what teams they go to. They got to have a quarterback guru that will accept them and run with them. So that's spot on. That's the only way it can happen. That's the only way it can happen. For both of these young quarterbacks, they're both young.
0: Age is on their side. The problem is, how many quarterback gurus exist out there in the NFL? What franchises make the most sense? The dream scenario, I would say, and I appreciate the call. You know who Anthony Richardson needs to get hooked up with? And I believe, I keep going back to him, because I clearly think he's the guy that has the most upside. Could you imagine Anthony Richardson with Big Red out in Kansas City? I believe Justin Fields is going to get showcased this preseason, and we'll see the impact that Big Red has had on him. What would he do with Anthony Richardson? Why am I so confident in Andy Reid? I can't help but think what Andy Reid did with Michael Vick and the way that he turned him into a legitimate dual-threat pocket-passing quarterback. When you've got the tools of Anthony Richardson, you're going to be enticing to every team in the National Football League. You just are. When it comes to J.J. McCarthy, I think other people across the NFL are going to look at it and go like this. Well, if Kevin O'Connell couldn't fix him, if Kevin O'Connell couldn't get through to him, well, damn it, who the hell can? 310-840-4910. We're telling a story of redemption here on Westwood One Sports Night. J.J. McCarthy, Anthony Richardson, both left at the altar by the teams that drafted them. Which former failed first rounder is most likely to have a story of redemption? Your calls on that next.
7: Kyler Murray has been named Minnesota's starting quarterback. He'll be the Vikings' fourth week one starter in the last 4 years. Can the former first overall pick get Minnesota back to the playoffs? Westwood One Sports.
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25: 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Here's Linnell Willingham.
0: It's a party! Here on Westwood One Sports Night. Youngest in charge, Linnell Willingham. Life of the party as we get you up to 3 a.m. Eastern time. Calvin Watkins, Dallas Morning News, going to join us 2 a.m. Eastern time. He was out at Cowboys and Rams joint practice. It is officially joint practice season, ladies and gentlemen. as we had the Colts and Patriots lock horns today, Titans and Niners locked horns earlier today. Preseason football, week number one, underway on Thursday. So we'll continue to talk all things NFL. Big news out of the National Football League. J.J. McCarthy, the era of him in Minnesota officially over. Kyler named the starting quarterback by head coach Kevin O'Connell. And I believe that the Vikings just raised their ceiling for 2026. Also believe the Vikings just shut the door on J.J. McCarthy ever being the guy. Anthony Richardson in Indianapolis officially named the starter for the Colts preseason opener coming up on Thursday against the Patriots. He also is done with the team that drafted him. Question for you all at 310-840-4910. Which failed first-round pick at the quarterback spot is most likely to have a story of redemption? 310-840-4910. I don't think either of them are going to have a story of redemption. But if you had to pick one, who are you picking? 310-840-4910. Let's go to Matthew in Ohio. What's going on, Matt?
1: How you doing? Thanks for taking my call. Yes, I would think AC's got a better chance of, or Anthony Richardson's got a better chance of redemption than J.J. McCarthy. And this is coming from a Michigan fan. Blake Corum made him look really good in Michigan. He can't throw the ball.
0: He didn't. Yeah, he wasn't asked to do much, man. I was surprised that he was selected where he was selected. It shows how much influence Coach Harbaugh has, in my opinion.
1: Yeah, in national championship, you know. But, like, during his days in Michigan, when it was 50-50 if he's going to make a good throw or not. But, I like him as a leader, but quarterback, no.
0: I appreciate the call. The last call is saying, I like him as a leader, not a quarterback. Maybe he should join the Army or something. 310-840-4910 is the number. Going back to his time in college, talking about J.J. McCarthy, it is kind of alarming how infrequently they went to him in big-time situations. When they needed to get a first down, it was hand the ball off to Blake Corum. When they needed a big play, it was hand the ball off to Blake Corum. You can count on one hand the amount of big-time games J.J. McCarthy had in Ann Arbor during his time as the starter for Michigan. So it shouldn't be a surprise that he's coming to the National Football League and totally leaked down his leg. Here's another hypothetical, guys. Injuries have definitely been a part of the story for both of these guys. If both of them were healthy and never got hurt, who do you think was more likely to end up being a guy? I think if J.J. McCarthy never would have gotten hurt, I think they would have found a way to make it work. That's the one thing that I keep giving, you know, Nine the benefit of the doubt for. I just can't get myself to call him Nine. It feels like my seriousness and my validity as a sports radio host whenever I refer to him as Nine. But I think you can make the argument, if you're in J.J.'s camp, that, hey, what are we supposed to do when we're in and out of the lineup? Young quarterbacks, reps are so important for a young quarterback, especially early on. And the reality is he couldn't get the reps because of the injuries. So I do think J.J.'s got that as the benefit of the doubt. At least there's no story of him falling asleep in a meeting, him oversleeping practice, him tapping out of a game. That's the one thing for Anthony Richardson. I wonder, because there are going to be some teams with Anthony Richardson that are totally turned off by the behavior that he displayed in Indianapolis. And for some of these organizations, all you get is one shot. That's it. And he may have blown it. 310-840-4910 is the number. Let's go to James in Gainesville. What's up, James?
2: Hey, Lanelle, hope you're doing good. I think J.J. McCarthy may have a better chance just because you may be able to develop him more. And like you said, Anthony Richardson, I think his behavior with tapping out of the game and stuff like that, I think that's sort of an issue with him where I just don't know if he's got the heart in him when it counts sometimes, you know, and I don't know what's to say he's not going to tap out of another game somewhere, you know?
0: What I'm not so worried about the tapping out of the game part. I'm more so worried about if I can't count on you to make it and show up to practice.
2: I want to ask you one last thing real quick. Yeah. Do you think Malik Willis can save the Dolphins? You know, do you think he can redeem himself down there with the Dolphins maybe?
0: You know, I'm glad that you asked that. So we'll get the chance to look at the Dolphins up close and personal tomorrow as they'll joint practice at Ashburn with the Commanders. I actually like Malik Willis. He showed a hell of a lot with the Packers. And I think I think the Packers are going to realize they paid the wrong guy. I appreciate the call. I'm just trying to trigger Oliver Popular. That's all this is. 310-840-4910. I am intrigued, though, by Malik Willis and what he could be in Miami. He showed a hell of a lot, guys. He did. And you can say what you want, but the fact is he played in some pretty meaningful football games for Green Bay and let it all hang out. Throwing on the run, touch with the deep ball, accuracy, making plays off schedule. He may be the latest reclamation project at the quarterback spot. 310-840-4910. You're taking Anthony Richardson or J.J. McCarthy in terms of a redemption story. Sean is in Atlanta. What's up, Sean?
3: Hey, what's going on? Thanks for taking my call. Yes, I'm going to go with Richardson because he already has the physical traits. It's really more of a learning how to read coverage, read a defense. It's more of a mental thing for him right now.
0: Can't hit the wide side of a barn, and it's hard to coach up accuracy.
3: It is. I mean, and that's why hopefully he gets with Andy Reid, and, you know, he could become maybe similar to like another McNabb, where McNabb struggled with accuracy, but he did do enough for them to have success in Philly. But, I mean, like you said, I think about two calls ago, McCarthy was really a product of having an elite defense and an elite running game.
0: Right.
3: I mean, I give him his credit. They asked him to be a game manager, and he did manage the game. So if he can get with an organization that has, you know, really good talent around him, I could see him potentially playing his way into being a game manager again. Like if he was on the Texans right now, I feel like he could lead them to a couple of wins.
0: If he was on the Texans? Oh, my goodness.
3: Because they got the defense. They got, you know, they got the talent. You just, hey, don't turn the ball over. I mean, no, he wouldn't lead them to a Super Bowl or anything, but they'd have some type of success. But since we were talking about failed first-rounders, what do you think happens here in Atlanta with Michael Penix if he does not win this quarterback battle against Tua? What do you think the future holds for him?
0: I don't think he's going to win it because he's not going to be able to practice enough. Him not being able to take 11-on-11 team reps is a real kick in the gut. The Atlanta thing is fascinating because I think they've got a really good supporting cast. I think it's an above-average offensive line, and I think in terms of tight end, running back, wideout, it may be the best combo in the NFL. So it's fascinating because they need a quarterback. I think the problem with the Falcons is who's going to rush the passer? Yeah, they're in a piss-poor division, but if you can't impact the opposing team's quarterback, then how do you roll? So I appreciate you as always, man. 310-840-4910 is the number. Jim is in Georgia. What's up, Jim?
4: Well, Anthony Richardson, he did take himself out of some college games against the University of Georgia, if everybody remembers. I guess you got to either be a Florida fan or a Georgia fan.
0: I know. I'm about to say I'm neither, so I don't remember, but I'll take your word for it, I guess.
4: He took himself out two or three times in a couple of years. I mean, and then McCarthy, when we played him, he ran for the sideline. He couldn't, and his arm wasn't strong enough to go across.
0: Is this a call to try to flex on behalf of the overrated Georgia Bulldogs and the most boring offense in all of college football?
4: No. It's just that who's been winning without spending. And now we're going back to 5-1. There's going to be some people that ain't paying as much as what they used to pay. So we'll be fine. But
0: if you say so, I appreciate the call. I can't wait until I feel like that's going to be a thing on this show during the college football season. We're going to have angry, biased college football fans that call in to hear, pissed drunk, trying to defend their respective university. And I'm going to have to tell them, if you suck, I'm going to tell you that you suck. 310-840-4910. Rob is in Providence. What's up, Rob?
5: Youngie's in charge. How you doing, man?
0: Doggy, throw me a bone.
5: Glad to hear it. I'm probably going to pick Anthony Richardson, but it all depends where he goes. I think it either could be Arizona. He could be the Steelers because it's Rodgers' last year. But it all depends on the situation after the Colts, where he goes and what team he goes to.
0: I want to see how he plays tomorrow. I do. Thursday. Because the fact that Shane Steichen and Chris Ballard have hitched their wagon to Daniel Jones coming off of an Achilles tear is nuts to me. And it really speaks to just how, I mean, Anthony Richardson must suck if they're really going to hitch their wagon to Daniel Jones. The fact that they hitched their wagon to him last year was a risky-ass decision. I appreciate the call. 310-840-4910 is the number here on Westwood One Sports tonight. J.J. McCarthy, officially done, it feels like, in Minnesota with the Vikings, as Kyler Murray was named the starter by head coach Kevin O'Connell. Similar situation going on in Indianapolis with the Colts. Anthony Richardson, no longer the head man, no longer the starter for the Colts. He is going to start their preseason opener, though, on Thursday against the Patriots. Which failed first rounder is more likely to have a story of redemption? We've seen it with Kyler. We're seeing it with Baker. We've seen it with Sam Darnold. Who's next? Nicholas is in Georgia. What's up, Nick?
6: Hey, man, how you going? Well, how
0: good,
6: you
0: man.
6: Doing?
0: Appreciate the call.
6: Good. So I got two things to say here. They're all factual. In the words of John Madden, if you have two quarterbacks, you don't have any. And also, you know, NFC South is the worst division because we don't have any good quarterbacks.
0: For sure.
6: That's all I got, man. Thank you for
0: your time. I
6: appreciate
0: you. Short, sweet, and to the dang point. 310-840-4910 is the number. Coming up, I'll tell you which offseason acquisition is already cooking for his new team.
25: Is future Hall of Famer Aaron Donald coming off retirement? It appears to be when, not if, Donald would join league MVP Matthew Stafford and Defensive Player of the Year Myles Garrett, and the Rams would have the most talented team of all time. Westwood One Sports.
7: My whole identity had been wrapped up in being a soldier. 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
1: I was just trying to do enough radio so I could feed my daughter. Just kidding. I do not have a daughter. I am the youngest in charge, though. This is Westwood One Sports Night. Linnell Willingham, getting you up to 3 a.m. Eastern Time. Number to hit us up on the talking text line, 310-840-4910. A lot more to get into. Calvin Watkins, Dallas Morning News, going to join us in exactly an hour and 17 minutes. He was out at Rams and Cowboys joint practice, and ooh-wee, things got spicy. We'll get the recap from Calvin Watkins coming up at 2 a.m. Eastern Time. In exactly 16 minutes, I'll bring you a fresh installment of the most highly anticipated power ranking segment in all of Sports Talk Radio. Now, Super Six Pack. Hear that? That's the hot seats of NFL coaches, ladies and gentlemen. I'll give you my top six NFL coaches on the hot seat as we get geared up for the 2026 season. Let's wrap up the calls on Kyler versus JJ with Joe out in the Nolia. You're checking in from New Orleans. Joe, good evening to you, my brother.
2: Yes, sir. How y'all doing this afternoon?
1: Well, it's damn sure not the afternoon, brother. We doing all right, man.
2: I tell you what, it's in stormy, heaty New Orleans here. I guarantee you, who in their right mind would want to get either one of these two quarterbacks?
1: I appreciate the call. You know, you know, I think New Orleans, are we like just picking up New Orleans as an affiliate, by the way, D-Day? I think this is new.
3: I mean, there's someone that knows about their right mind. It's Joe tonight or this afternoon.
1: Sure. Yeah, this or this morning, as far as he is concerned. I want to move on here real quick, though, because I do believe I talked about the Steelers last night a good amount in terms of being a team that is in the AFC that really ain't getting a whole lot of love. Can I be honest? Can I keep it real? I feel like the New England Patriots aren't getting enough love. I think the New England Patriots are just a wee bit slept on. And when you think about A.J. Brown and adding him to the fold, why are the Patriots not the favorite in the AFC? Why are the New England Patriots not the favorite in the American Football Conference? I'll tell you this, they're damn sure the best team in their division. I believe the Patriots will win the AFC East in 2026. This team just got better, quietly. Insert Elijah Vera Tucker at the guard spot. Insert A.J. Brown and Romeo Doubs at wide receiver. I like this group a lot. I do. The big question for them is defensively. They lost Ke'Lavon Chaisson, who provided a boatload of pop to their pass rush in the postseason. He's now in Washington. It's going to be on Draymond Jones. It's going to be on Brayton Swinson. Milton Williams, by the way, woof. Is there an interior defensive lineman in the NFL with more pressure?

0: Think about the big bag that he got to only get 3.5 sacks last year. Talk about it. I think the Patriots, though, aren't being talked about enough. They aren't. And I know what everyone's issue is. And I think it's valid. Who did they play last year? How many wins did they have over teams above 500? Not a lot. The other piece that is kind of interesting with New England is Drake May. Which version of Drake May are we going to get? Are we going to get the regular season Drake May, or are we going to get his evil twin postseason Drake May? Evil is probably understating it. I don't believe we've ever seen a player's play drop off the way that it did regular season to postseason, the way that we did with Drake May. MVP-like numbers during the regular season. 31 touchdowns, 8 interceptions.
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2: May, can the real Drake May please stand up? The other thing that I kind of am curious about, maybe I'm the only one that cares. Mike Vrabel and Diana Rossini. One of the biggest stories of the entire NFL offseason. If they come out of the chute slow, if they do not win to start the 26th campaign, those whispers about what happened in this offseason, I believe they get louder. And I believe more questions are asked. I believe that it's something that if they don't have success, can divide this football team. And you look at the first month, and a cakewalk. Three out of their first four on the road. At Seattle, at Jacksonville, at Buffalo, in your home openers in week 2 against the Steelers. Good luck, New England Patriots. Good luck. Now, lucky for the Patriots, they get an opportunity to, you know, warm it up before the start of the regular season. They get their whistle wet. They've been banging each other all training camp. They finally got the chance today to hit another colored jersey. They had a joint practice with the Colts, who they have a preseason game with coming up Thursday. The quarterback of the New England Patriots, Drake May, here's his thoughts on how today's joint practice went with Indy.
3: Yeah, I think I was proud of the guys for, first of all, the effort. I think, first off, seeing somebody new for the first time and seeing some different things, I thought we did some good things. I think we got to finish off better, and that's speaking on my part, in the 2-minute drill. I really think it's, we challenge our guys to be try to be consistent throughout the day. And I think they responded to that. I think we got some things to work on, obviously, and I know it's a good defense over there, and they do some good stuff. So I'm looking forward to watching the tape, but I'm proud of the guys and the energy, and I feel like sometimes even when we lacked it, sometimes I think the guys kind of brought it back.
2: The reports coming out of Foxborough today was that Drake May had an okay day. Drake May had an up and down day. And it's to be expected, I think, in a first joint practice, right? The intensity, the tempo of practice ratchets up when it's you against another team. It just does. Doesn't quite get to the level of a preseason game, but the intensity for damn sure ratchets up. Drake May, though, man, are we willing to, and maybe it's, I guess that's my job, right? Are we willing to, like, come to a conclusion as to why Drake May sucked during the playoffs? I think we can acknowledge that he did suck. He wasn't good. The numbers don't lie. The question is, why did he suck? We saw in the Super Bowl what the problem was. He couldn't stay upright. They couldn't protect him. It's part of the problem during the playoffs as well as a whole.
4: Played some good teams. Didn't see a lot of good teams during the regular season.
2: That's the reason.
4: And he had people arguing the advanced analytics of certain teams' defenses. I get it. Sometimes it's pretty simple. Does that team look good? Do they not look good? And he played a bunch of teams that didn't look good.
2: I mean, just looking at the defenses that he played during the postseason this past year, it's not a surprise that Drake May struggled a little bit. Chargers defense was damn good. Top 10 unit. Houston was a top 5 unit. Denver was a top 5 unit. Seattle was a top 5 unit. So if you're looking for a reason as to why Drake May's play dropped off, as Denton Day said, look no further than the quality of the opponent. Well, coming up in 2026, there ain't going to be any cakewalk weeks for the Patriots. Maybe when you play the Jets, right? That'll be a cakewalk. But their schedule, like I said, 3 of their first 4 on the road, and then your home openers against Pittsburgh, at Jacksonville, at Seattle. I mean,

0: good luck to the New England Patriots. I believe, though, with the new additions, A.J. Brown, Dobbs, the defense getting better and being a year older, I think they'll be fine. I truly do. 310-840-4910 is the number. Coming up, the most highly anticipated power ranking segment in all of sports talk radio, Nell's Super Six Pack. It's going to get spicy coming up in the 1 o'clock a.m. hour on the East Coast, baby. My top six head coaches on the hot seat. That's next.
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0: Dallas Morning News. He'll stop by the program. He was out at Rams and Cowboys joint practice today. He'll give us the skinny of who looked good and who didn't look so good when it comes to the Cowboys and the Rams. See a couple of calls filing in on the old Patriots. We're going to get to those calls, and then we're going to get to the most highly anticipated power ranking segment in all of sports talk radio. I will give you my top six NFL coaches whose seats are the hottest coming up next. Jason is in Iowa. What's up, Jason?
1: Hello?
0: Hello? Jason, what's up, man?
1: I'm in Ohio.
0: Ohio, what's up, man?
1: Oh, not so much. I just have to disagree with you. I think Drake May got exposed in the playoffs. I think they don't realize how much losing a veteran presence and a 1,000-yard receiver at Stephon Diggs. I think as long as Josh Allen is in that division, I'm going to give him the nod. And the Patriots' schedule is going to be a lot tougher. So I hate to say it. I usually agree with you, but this time I got to go against you, brother.
0: No, ain't nothing wrong with it. We allowed to disagree. I just disagree back. I disagree with you. Disagree with me. But no, anyone that's down on Drake May, anyone that's questioning Drake May, and I appreciate the call, I get it. It doesn't feel like the national media spent enough time on this, though. If I'm being honest, it doesn't feel like the national media has spent enough time dissecting what last year's postseason failures actually meant for Drake May. Was it a one-off? Or is that the real Drake May? 310-840-4910. Anthony's in Massachusetts wanting to chime in. Anthony, what's going on?
2: Not much. I got the same thing as the last guy. Even worse, I'm saying that they're going to go under 500. They only had two wins against teams over 500 last year. That's it. And I don't know how Will Campbell is still on the team. He's basically a turnstile. They got exposed. They're going to have a big boy schedule this year. Man, I don't even think they're going to be over 500.
0: Are you a Patriots fan?
2: Yes, sir. Western Mass.
0: Why are you so down on the group?

0: Because of what I just said, that offensive line looked worse than the Super Bowl we lost against the Giants, and that schedule to me is a big deal. Only two wins against teams over 500, that's not really too impressive to me. And I know that old saying, you know, you can only play who's on your schedule. I think that's more of a cop-out statement people say. There was really nothing impressive about their schedule last year in their wins. Only two wins against teams over 500. That's not impressive. And the playoffs showed it. They were running scared, exposed, fumbling the ball, couldn't do anything.
1: Yet they made it to the Super Bowl. I appreciate the call.
0: Yeah, and how did the other teams look that they played? Were those games good looking that you watched?
1: Look, there's no such thing as style points, pal. It's about substance. Did you win or did you lose? I hear you. If I was a Patriots fan, first of all, is that the standard the Patriots fans are holding the Pats to? It didn't look good enough. Well, damn it, they made it all the way to the Super Bowl. So you can talk about the schedule all you want, but the reality is, in a route to the Super Bowl, they had to play three top 10 defenses. And they won. I know Drake May didn't look great. As a matter of fact, he looked like a shell of himself. But despite that, guys, they got all the way to the big dance. They're a year older. They're a year more mature. And they've added weapons on offense. Drake May was an MVP candidate with Stephon Diggs as the number one. No offense to Diggsy. He's not a number one. 310-840-4910. We'll get you a fresh installment, an L Super Six Pack. My top six coaches in the NFL on the hot seat. But first, Rick is in Massachusetts. What's up, Rick?
2: How's it going? I'm a season ticket holder, and the last caller needs to lay off the glue.
1: lay off the glue, pal. Right,
2: Drake May last year, as soon as Will Campbell got hurt with his knee.
1: What was that,
2: Drake
1: buddy?
2: May
1: you said last year? I'm sorry, you went out for a second.
2: Drake May was not the same quarterback after that. He was running around for his life. He was getting blindsided. You want to know why he fumbled the ball so damn often? Because he never saw the hits coming. They were getting beat. That offensive line had more holes, man, than paper this year. The Patriots are a better team. On the field, they are going to be four wins weaker. I got them at 10-7. I think they still make the playoffs. We're going to find out just what Mike Vrabel's got on his roster this year, because right now, I see some problems. If they don't get Christian Gonzalez inked up for a long-term deal, we got real problems on defense.
1: Well, that's been something that's been a big talking point throughout the first couple of weeks of camp. Him and A.J. Brown have been battling, but Hunter Henry signs his extension, and then Gonzo's not on the practice field the next day.
2: Our illustrious owner, Bob Kraft, who can't keep his mouth shut in the press 5 minutes, is trying to negotiate this contract in the media, and that is a big mistake in Boston. You don't negotiate. Listen, we had a Red Sox player named Mo Vaughn years ago that tried to negotiate his contract in the press, and it blew up in his face. You don't negotiate in the media in this town. You keep your mouth shut, you stay quiet behind the scenes, and you ink the guy. Then he can talk all you want. But if Gonzalez is not on that field, he's your defensive captain, he's your defensive leader, he is the hot, and he's the Teddy Bruschi of this generation. And I want to tell you right now, Bruschi is my favorite Patriot of all time. Always has been, always will be.
1: Not a bad choice.
2: He played the game the right way, and on the day of his retirement, the greatest coach in the history of this game stood on the podium with a tear in his eye and called him the perfect player. And in my eyes, that's the highest praise you're ever going to get. This year, I think the Patriots make the playoffs. We don't win the East. I think the Bills go back on top. I think we split with the Bills, beat every other division team, and then the only problem is off the gate, we're 1-3.
1: Hey, I appreciate
2: we lose.
1: I got to let you run, pal. I mean, I just wanted to see how long, you keep going. But no, everything you said was right. I can't get upset. A lot of astute points that were made. I don't know, man. I'm pretty bullish on that group. I think they're going to show teams that last year wasn't a fluke. But I do think their biggest question is Drake May. Without further ado, ladies and gentlemen, let's get into it.

Me and the committee up late last night burning the midnight oil to bring you all the most highly anticipated power ranking segment in all of Sports Talk Radio. Nell Super Six Pack, my top six NFL coaches that are on the hot seat.

0: yeah. So the Super Six Pack's always fun. It'll be a staple of ours every Tuesday during the regular season of the NFL. But tonight we're not power ranking teams. We're power ranking potential failures. My top six coaches whose seats are talking hot as we get geared up for the 2026 NFL regular season. Let's get spicy, shall we? Number six, going out to Buffalo, Joe Brady. What? How could his seat be hot before he ever coaches a game? Well, the reality is, Joe Brady was hired. Joe Brady was hired because the Bills didn't know what else to do. Sean McDermott was ultimately fired because the Bills didn't know what else to do. Joe Brady's been Josh Allen's best friend. He's been a lot of guys' best friends on that offense. Will he be a good enough head coach? That's the question. The Buffalo Bills, say what you want. They've got as much pressure on them as any team in the NFL. And good God almighty, look at the start to their schedule. Texans, Lions, Chargers, Patriots, Rams, Ravens, Vikings, all within the first 8 weeks of the season. So we're going to find out right away what it is and what it ain't, ladies and gentlemen, when it comes to the 2026 Buffalo Bills. I don't know if Joe Brady survives the first 8 weeks of the season for Buffalo. Honestly, they're not going to Houston to beat the Texans. They open up their stadium at home against the Lions off of a short week. Then it's Chargers, Patriots, Rams, Ravens, Vikings. Yuck. Joe Brady, number six in terms of NFL's Super Six Pack. Top six coaches whose seats are the hottest. Number five in NFL's Super Six Pack. Top six coaches whose seats are the hottest going into 2026. A coach that made a massive decision earlier today, Kevin O'Connell, hitching his wagon to the shorter one, Kyler Murray. Kevin O'Connell, if you don't win in 2026, you're probably going to be coaching for a different team in 2027. Here's the ironic thing, though, about Kevin O'Connell. We'll see how patient the Will family is in Minnesota. But if they fire KOC, something tells me there'll be a laundry list of teams lined up to acquire his services. He can coach. You just got to win. You just got to win. Kevin O'Connell comes in at number five. Number four, NFL Super Six Pack, top six NFL coaches whose seats are talking hot as we get geared up for the start of the regular season. Number four is Aaron Glenn. Bottom line is, they were so bad last year. I mean, just the basement of the NFL last year. There's a reason they picked second. They're probably the worst team in football. You can't be ass 2 years in a row as a new head coach. You just can't. And Aaron Glenn's a rah-rah guy. Ooh, look at me. I want to yell. I want to be hype. I'm a player's coach. You got to win. You got to win. You got to win. You got to win. Jets were joint practicing with the Bucks earlier today, and according to the reports coming out of Tampa, Bucks got the better of the Jets. Shocker, huh? Is the Bucks head coach going to be on this list? No, Super Six Pack, top six NFL coaches whose seats are the hottest. Oh, there he is. Number three, Todd Bowles. We talked about Todd Bowles a couple weeks ago when we were talking about the Baker Mayfield contract conundrum. The reality is, with Todd Bowles, that defense down the stretch in eight out of their final nine games gave up 24 or more points. Gotta be better. Gotta be better. Todd Bowles, you're a defensive-minded coach. Your defense has been the problem over the past couple of years. If it's the problem once again this year, I think it spells disaster for one Todd Bowles. NFL Super Six Pack, top six NFL coaches on the hot seat as we get geared up for 2026. Number two, Zach Taylor of the Cincinnati Bengals. Zach Taylor should have been number one, but he didn't make the stupid decision that, you know, our number one coach made. Here's the reality. That defense is revamped. All the reports coming out of Bengals camp is that that defense is back. That defense is for real, legit. Whatever adjective you want to use, they're here. If that defense turns it around and Cincy still can't win, Zach Taylor, say goodbye. In terms of Zach Taylor, I want to spend a little bit more time on him. What heights does Cincy have to reach in order for him to be 1,000% safe? Is it playoffs or bust for Zach Taylor? And the other piece is this. Even if they do make the playoffs, is it playoff win or bust for Zach Taylor? When you've got Joe Burrow, when you've got Ja'Marr Chase, when you've got the talent that this group has, all things equal, you got to win. You got to win. Number one, Nell Super Six Pack, top six NFL head coaches on the hot seat as we get geared up for the 2026 season. Number one, Shane Steichen. You idiot. I'm kidding. That was me. Him and Chris Ballard, though, man. The decision to hitch your wagon to Daniel Jones off of an Achilles tear, that's who you're rolling with at quarterback in a do-or-die year? Shane Steichen and Chris Ballard, if they don't win early, guys, they're going to get fired. Just is what it is. They're going to get fired. You look at the start of the season, though, for Indy, it ain't easy. Ravens, Chiefs, Texans, Washington, Pittsburgh. If Indy doesn't start off fast, I am telling you, you're gonna get fired. That's what'll happen to Shane Steichen and Chris Ballard. I just think it's a crazy ass decision. That's like, it's like saying you gotta eat one nutritious meal to save your life potentially, and you go get a biggie bag. It just doesn't make sense. Hitching your wagon to Daniel Jones in a gotta have it year? Not a smart decision. Am I missing anybody on the list? 310-840-4910 is the number. That's Snell Super Six Pack. My top six coaches in the NFL whose seats are the hottest going into the regular season. Six, Joe Brady out in Buffalo. Five, Kevin O'Connell in Minnesota. Four, Aaron Glenn with the Jets. Three, Todd Bowles with the Bucks. Two, Zach Taylor with the Bengals. And then one, Shane Steichen with the Indianapolis Colts. I gave you my six pack. Which coach did I miss? Who's on the hot seat? Your calls at 310-840-4910. Next.
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with the youngest of Charles and L. Willingham, getting you up to 3 a.m. Eastern Time. In about 40 minutes, Calvin Watkins covers the Cowboys for the Dallas Morning News. He is going to stop by the program as the Cowboys and Rams locked horns earlier this afternoon in a joint practice. We'll get the skinny on what it was and what it wasn't when it came to the Rams and the Cowboys. Phone lines are open, though. 310-840-4910. Just brought you a fresh installment of Nell's Super Six Pack. Top six coaches in the NFL in the hot seat. If you're just joining us, number six is Joe Brady in Buffalo. I believe of all of the first-year head coaches, he's got the most pressure. Number five.

0: have Kevin O'Connell. This situation's weird because I think even if Kevin O'Connell fails this year, he may be safe just because of his track record. But I could see ownership becoming impatient, saying, hey, if you can't fix a quarterback, KOC, and we hired you to fix quarterbacks, then what the hell? So O'Connell comes in at 5. Aaron Glenn at number 4. Shouldn't be a surprise to anybody. Aaron Glenn could have gotten fired last year. The Jets were awful in year 1. Number 3, Todd Bowles. That's the one that I know is going to ruffle some feathers a little bit because everybody loves Todd Bowles. But the reality is his defense has sucked over the past several years. And it's been the reason that they've got eliminated and haven't made the postseason. Last year, down the stretch defensively, I believe it was 7 of their final 9. You gave up, I said 24 more or more earlier. It was 28 or more. So they really, really struggled down the stretch, especially on the defensive side. He comes in at number 3. Number 2, Zach Taylor. Not much explanation needed there. Zach Taylor, the roster's too talented for you not to be winning. And then number 1 is Shane Steichen, who is probably the dumbest coach in the NFL for hitching his wagon to Daniel Jones and a gotta-have-it year. Who did I miss? From your vantage point, which NFL head coach is on the hot seat as we get geared up for the 2026 season? 310-840-4910 is how you hit us up on the talk and text line. Johnny is in Atlanta. What's up, Johnny?
1: What's going on, Linnell, man? I might get hung up on this one, but my old favorite coach, Dan Quinn. Would you think just hypothetically, if Daniels go down and they don't pan out like they should, you think Dan Quinn will be on the hot seat gone? Because, like I said, I like Dan Quinn.
0: I don't know how a head coach could be held responsible or expected to win, I guess, Johnny, if the most important player is hurt.
1: And for the past 3 years, they still do the same thing?
0: I mean, come on. He got hurt last year. That was it. Last year, they should get it. They should get a pass for what happened simply because you were without your starting quarterback. Now, to go on that losing streak that they went on, losing by, was it 21 or more for 5 or 6 consecutive weeks, that can't happen ever again. Or, yes, Dan Quinn will get fired. I appreciate the call. Dan Quinn didn't make this list. And he didn't make this list, guys, for good reason. I believe that what Dan Quinn and the Commanders did last year, I believe they should get a pass for what happened. I feel very strongly about that. Will he? Only time will tell. But look at what Dan Quinn did in year 1 in Washington. And I've kind of had this conversation with folks locally in the DMV that are trying to act as if Dan Quinn should be on the hot seat. Look at what he did in year 1, turning around a franchise that had had no success. We're in the basement. We're in the basement of the NFC before Dan Quinn came to town. Didn't have a culture before Dan Quinn came to town. I know last year sucked, but man, the likelihood of that happening again is highly unlikely. 310-840-4910. Is there any coach that I missed in terms of my Super Six Pack? Top 6 NFL head coaches on the hot seat. Joe Brady, Kevin O'Connell, Aaron Glenn, Todd Bowles, Zach Taylor, Shane Steichen. 310-840-4910. Mario out in Miami wanting to chime in. Mario, what's going on?
2: What's going on, Linnell? First and foremost, man, thank you for I appreciate the show, man. You always get the night I was home, man. You know what I mean?
0: Yes, sir.
2: Real quick, man, I love the list, but I think O'Connell's got to move up on that list, man. He's got the weapons too, man, and I can see them dumping O'Connell, man. If JJ doesn't get the targets, Addison isn't involved, and then they're going back and forth with K-Line and Murray. But my question to you is, you don't think that Dan Campbell, if those fourth down conversions don't work out this season, you don't think he's on the hot seat?
0: That is that's fascinating. I just think with Dan Campbell, and I guess maybe there is more of a conversation that needs to be had. Because when Dan Campbell lost his two coordinators, guys, I'm talking about Aaron Glenn and Boy Wonder Ben Johnson, the Lions look like a shell of themselves in 2025. So is it him or was it the coordinators? I think that's

0: It's a fascinating question. Dan Campbell doesn't come up a lot when we had these convos, Mario.
1: Yeah, no, and I love him. I love him. I love the grit and everything, and he's the role of a dice coach, and you love to have him if he's on your side. But there was a couple games, you know, because I'm a Dolphins fan, unfortunately, but I'm a fan of the game, and there was a couple Lions games last year where they went for it on fourth down, and if they would have kicked field goals, they would have been in the game down the stretch. But I don't know, man. And then another coach I just want to add on to there that I know you're probably not going to say, but I think Vrabel, with all the distractions, if he doesn't come up this year, look at all the negative. You had a ship, and then it's just you're poking holes on the side of the ship with all this debauchery and all this stuff. So I think the list, I love the list, is spot on, but I think Dan Campbell and Vrabel are definitely up. They're in the discussion, because man, Vrabel, it's how can you sabotage your team like that, man? You know what I mean? And I'll listen off air.
0: Mario, man, best of luck with everything, brother. Always, man. Yes, sir. So we'll see your Dolphins up close and personal tomorrow as a joint practice with the Washington Commanders here in Ashburn. So definitely excited for that. Dan Campbell's the interesting one that he just listed. Because you can make the argument, and I don't know how strong of an argument it'd be, but if someone called in similarly to Mario and said, hey, well, when the coordinators dipped, the Lions took a dip, you wouldn't be wrong. 310-840-4910. Corey is in Baltimore wanting to check in. Corey, what's going on, man?
2: Good morning, bro. How you doing, man?
0: I'm doing good. I know you agree with this list.
2: Man, let me tell you something, bro.
0: Right at the top.
2: Man, first of all, let me just say this, man. Aaron Glenn, I feel bad that he took on that job, man, because – that was like running down a one-way street with no way out, man. I don't see him bringing that back to life. But my man, yeah, I can't agree with you more. Pinky in the brain, man. I keep telling you, bro. Pinky in the brain, man. They just stand on the sideline. I'm like, look at Pinky down at the other end. Yeah, man. But I give them four games. I ain't gonna give them eight. I give them four. If they go 0-2. She needs to put her foot down, man, and get rid of him, man. That's it. That's it.
0: I'm pretty sure they're going to – there's a chance that you guys can start 0-5. Ravens, Chiefs, Texans, Washington, Pittsburgh.
2: You talking about the top two teams. Top two teams right there, the Ravens and the Chiefs, man.
0: Yeah.
2: If they come out 0-2, man, that is a wrap. I don't want to hear nothing. No excuses, no nothing, man. That is a wrap, man.
0: The fascinating part about it is the division, I think, is going to be fascinating to where – I don't know if anybody runs away with it.
2: I don't know, man. The Texans, man, I don't know, man. If they can get C.J. Stroud to perform like his rookie year, man, they could be something to be reckoned with, man. I don't know.
0: I'm a believer in Houston. I just don't know if they could get it out of the quarterback. I appreciate you, Corey. The team that I'm most bullish on in the AFC South, it's Liam Cohen and the Jacksonville Jaguars, guys. If I'm being honest. Coach Cohen and the Jags, man, they're the real deal. Last year, you think about the way that defense performed under Coach Campanelli. They were legit. Turning people over. Opportunistic defense. The one thing that they didn't have going for them, which I think will turn back on this year, was the pass rush. Trayvon Walker, Josh Allen Hines. I'm a big fan of the Jags. Big, big fan of the Jags. I wonder, there's always like a surprise hot seat coach, right? And I guess for me, it's Dan Quinn. Everybody looks at Dan Quinn and thinks he should be fired. He should be on the hot seat. I don't. I guess when it comes to being on the hot seat, there's a couple of things that go into it. One, if you just weren't good for several years on end and now you kind of got to win or you suck. Or you're coaching a team that's got high expectations, and if they don't reach expectations, you're going to be the one that's gone. Is Nick Sirianni at all on the hot seat in Philadelphia?
3: I was about to say, we took a couple calls here. You had a list of six. We got people on YouTube, and not a single person until now had mentioned our favorite coach that kind of blubbers and looks silly on the sideline, Nick Sirianni, who it felt like was in contention of losing his job as soon as the season ended last year. And they made do. They made well. Everyone's good. Water under the bridge. Usually, it's never water under the bridge.
0: Yeah, I mean, I keep talking about a potential last dance for the Detroit Lions. What happens if things don't go right this year in Philly? Is it bye-bye Nick? Is it bye-bye Jalen?
3: Which Jalen? All Jalen's, potentially?
0: Hurts. About to say, yeah. Jalen's gone in Philly.
3: The defensive tackle got involved in some weird things all of a sudden again. Linked to the stuff with the Cardinals guy.
0: Yeah, I feel like he's a victim of the system in that situation. But to your point, damn, it feels like trouble seems to find that guy.
3: He does have a knack for it. He has a knack for the football, and he has a knack for trouble. Not a fun combo. But you do raise an interesting point. Are you keeping Sirianni or Hurts if things go sideways? Because odds are, if things are going sideways, Jalen Hurts isn't playing well.
0: Yeah, and I think quarterback more difficult to replace than a head coach. So I think Sirianni would get canned. Howie picked Jalen Hurts. Nick Sirianni didn't.
3: You think they can move off the contract, though? I think it might not be as difficult to move off of Jalen Hurts' contract as you would
0: think.
3: So
0: that was the one thing when he signed that I thought was fascinating, right? Because they signed him fresh off of the Super Bowl. And when you think about it, it was really only 1 year of elite play. And he signed a, 5 years, $255 million.
3: Yeah.
0: In terms of the dead cap hit for 2027, I guess, is the cap hit we should look at. If they moved on, it'd be a dead cap hit of $139 million. Jeez Louise.
3: His agent did a hell of a job negotiating that deal.
0: The dead cap. Wow. I was almost looking at it like, am I reading this right? His cap hit is, that's the other part about all of this. His cap hit is $31 million for this year. How many starting quarterbacks, guys, have a cap hit that insignificant to their football team? Not a whole lot of guys, ladies and gents. Not a whole lot of guys. I hate having the hot seat conversation because I don't want anybody to get fired. I know what y'all are thinking. What do you mean? You're Linnell Willingham. You're the youngest in charge. You're brash and boisterous and arrogant. Of course, you want somebody to get fired. I need a throat lozenge. I feel like I said that word so bad. Can I try again? I need a throat lozenge. Am I putting too much ch or is it lozenge? Someone help me out. Lozenge. Cough drop.
3: You know, it's pretty crazy. It just, I had never thought of this until you had just brought it up with the Hurts contract. Mm-hmm. A lot of the like big starting quarterbacks in the NFL have a very similar cap hit to him.
0: Really?
3: Yeah, so like Lamar is 34, Mahomes is around 35, 36, Allen is around 37. All these dudes that are getting paid monster money in terms of AAV, their cap hit isn't nearly as much as the AAV is.
0: Is it
3: which really speaks to like how you design the way that the money is paid. Like that's why you hire the nerds in the front office. You're like, hey, you deal with that stuff. But the cap hit, like Trevor Lawrence has like a $24 million cap hit.
0: Is that so? I don't know why. Like I'm fascinated by that because I thought this was Philadelphia just playing chess and not checkers. But by the type of contract that they gave first, but the reality is everyone's doing it this way.
3: Well, they could have been the ones that started this idea of playing chess and not check. I mean, Howie Roseman has long been a guy that has maneuvered money better than anybody in the NFL. That's why we think of him so highly. But this could be something where they started and everybody else. It's copycat league for more than just, you know, play concepts. Once you see how one guy's getting paid a certain way and you can build a roster around him, everybody else is like, wait, we have the ability to do that same thing? We should probably do it.
0: We can do that too? Yeah. 310-840-4910 is the number here on Westwood One Sports Tonight as we get you up to 3 a.m. Eastern Time. In about 22 minutes, Calvin Watkins, Dallas Morning News, going to join us. He was out at Rams and Cowboys joint practice. He'll give us the skinny. Who looked good? Who didn't look good? Will we feel more bullish on the Cowboys after talking to our guy, Calvin Watkins? We'll also get you in that final hour of power. We'll get you another fresh installment of Say What, our audio vault that we do here on Westwood One Sports Night. There's something I want to get into, and I feel like it's going to change you all's opinion on me. This is a very polarizing topic that we're about to get into coming up next. There is one fast food restaurant that's increasing the cost of an order if you don't tip. We'll expose that restaurant next.
4: Last year's top three picks are shining at camp. Titans QB Cam Ward, Jaguars two-way man Travis Hunter, and Giants edge rusher Abdul Carter. Could super sophomore campaigns be on the way for this trio? Westwood One Sports.
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0: 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Here's Linnell Willingham.
1: What up? 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My top six coaches on the hot seat. Six, Joe Brady in Buffalo. Five, Kevin O'Connell in Minnesota. Four, Aaron Glenn with the Jets. Three, Todd Bowles with the Bucks. Two, Zach Taylor with the Bengals. And one, Shane Steichen with the Indianapolis Colts. Am I missing anybody? Rob is in Connecticut. Rob, what's going on?
2: Hey, Linnell. How you doing tonight?
1: Doing
2: always
1: good,
2: a pleasure.
1: Man.
2: You know that? First off, I want to ask you, are you over the fact that your main man on the Washington Commanders is hurt? I felt bad for you Sunday. I was listening, and
1: I appreciate you empathizing with me now.
2: The season is not started yet. Just give it a little time. But I felt your pain. So Nick Sirianni, I'm surprised he's not on your list. I'd put Aaron Glenn on top, the first. He doesn't even deserve to be coaching in the NFL. I'm sorry. He was a great player, but no coaching. Now, as far as Nick Sirianni,
1: yes,
2: if he does not get the Eagles to where they need to be this year and he gets fired, guess who comes to town and he's coming home? Sean McDermott will take over that team if Nick Sirianni does not follow.
1: That is through. A very interesting one, and I know that you kind of feel how I feel. He shouldn't be without a job, Rob. You know it. I mean, there's no reason that Sean McDermott should have gotten fired, man.
2: Not at all. Not at all. Brandon Bean should not be in Buffalo.
1: Yeah. He probably got the rawest deal of anybody that got canned this offseason. If we're being
2: absolutely
1: real.
2: Absolutely. And there also Terry Pegula also acted out on emotions. He didn't let him speaking
1: at the end of the season. I remember we played the clips on the show, Rob. I mean, just an embarrassment to Buffalo fans.
2: Oh, absolutely. Absolutely. I mean, look how they did Keon Coleman. You know, and now they're piping him back up again. It was like, give the kid a chance. Give him one more chance.
1: Yeah, we'll see how it ultimately plays out, man. Rob, I appreciate you as always, man.
2: Thanks.
1: Enjoy the rest of your evening, brother. 310-840-4910. I want to get to this story that came across my timeline. I don't even know. I honestly don't even know, like, if it was real or not. I had to double check it. It is indeed real. The story first originates on TikTok. But come to find out that this is real. Shake Shack has responded, actually, to a viral TikTok video that showed the cost of an order increasing if you didn't tip. The customer's total jumped by $1.50.
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2: Based off of the tip. And I know, whenever I Uber Eat or DoorDash, I know why my order takes so damn long. I know why it takes me so long to get connected with a Dasher or get connected with a driver. Because in those situations, I usually don't tip. Now, I was hesitant to come to the air with this because I don't want to be judged and looked at as some cheap jackass that just doesn't care about people. 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This economy's rough, first and foremost. 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On DoorDash, on Uber Eats, if it wasn't for the delivery fee, if it wasn't for the service fee that they throw on, I'd tip. 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Now, Shake Shack is ridiculous for trying to upcharge folks for not tipping. I don't know if they're legally able to do that. But, man, tipping culture in the United States, I think people, because we had a situation on, was it Saturday or Sunday? We were talking about tipping culture on the show. And I brought it up in passing, and I had no intentions of bringing it up. But when I did, I mean, people, it's like I was getting stoned. People were throwing stones at me for my take on DoorDash and Uber Eats tips. If it wasn't for the ridiculous-ass service charge and delivery fee, maybe I would tip. But I also say this, getting tipped is a privilege, not a right.
3: This is not the direction I thought you were going to go in.
2: Really?
3: You should probably tip your Uber Eats and your DoorDash drivers. I thought you were going to go with when they ask for tips at a fast food line when you're in the store and they're not actually serving you. They're just doing the job. Like when you're a server at a restaurant that's a sit down and you're coming over and you're checking, you deserve a tip. You're doing a service to make sure that we are enjoying the experience. But if I'm standing in line and then you just ask for a tip at the end for no reason, when there is not really a big deal of service there, that's where we should be drawing the line. That kind of started with the COVID because there were people that were working and it was dangerous. So you understood, oh, we're going to tip you because you're doing a service to us during a hard time in our society where we can't really do this as much as we want. And then the companies just said, we're just going to keep this going even though everyone's healthy now, and it gets a little out of hand.
2: Here's the thing about DoorDash. My brother DoorDashes. Makes pretty damn good money DoorDashing. And he normally doesn't get tipped. So to act as if the DoorDashing in Uber Eats tip culture is not like a restaurant where the driver and their income is dependent upon the tips. That's not the case. Like at a restaurant, I think it's garbage when they say, oh, we'll pay you $5.10 an hour because you get tips. Like, I think that's garbage. Now, with Uber Eats and DoorDash, you drive, you can literally, there are people that are changing their lives doing this stuff, making $75,000 to $80,000 a year, DoorDashing, ride share driving. So there's money in it, and it's not always dependent on the tips. It's not. Restaurant culture, tipping, yes, you should tip. I totally believe that because of the reason that I just listed. So most of those restaurant employees, those waiters, waitresses are solely dependent upon the tip, guys, to make an income, to earn a living. It's just what it is. It's just what it is. Do you think I'm going to get canceled for not tipping DoorDash drivers?
3: 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We live in D.C. Traffic sucks here. You're dealing with a lot.
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17: 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Good morning to those of you that are just now joining us, man. 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Shake Shack. There was this viral TikTok video where the restaurant Shake Shack was accused of upcharging customers on their orders when they chose not to tip. The upcharge was $1.50. And it got me thinking about tipping culture in the United States. And I divulged something that honestly, I'm kind of embarrassed about now, but in reality, I'm not, because I stand where I stand on the situation. I tip everywhere except for Uber Eats and DoorDash orders, because the service fee and the delivery fee and the upcharge that already gets put on, that's where my tip money went to. Sorry, I can't afford to do both. I just can't. Now, I know just from people that I know close to me that driving for DoorDash, Uber Eats is very lucrative, whether you get tipped or not. It is. The thing that I guess I want to get to the bottom of, and does anyone agree with me out there? Do you believe that DoorDash and Uber Eats drivers should be tipped? I can't believe I just asked that question. 310-840-4910. Apparently, we have some texts. We'll get to the calls coming up here in a second. Apparently, there are some texts we have that are probably not so kind to me, I can imagine.
18: No, they're not the nicest to you in the world. You don't have a lot of support on the text chain, which you can text us, 310-840-4910. We have one individual that is challenging you to be an Uber Eats driver for a week to see what that lifestyle is like and the lack of tips or the amount of tips. You might get a lot of tips. I don't know.
17: I have charisma, personality, but you can't see that.
18: You can't do much of that in an Uber Eats thing.
17: Yeah. I mean, with Uber Eats and DoorDash, like I don't know, man. Someone's typing that maybe you can't afford to eat out. And you know what? Maybe that's the fair point. Maybe that's the real point in all of this. I can't afford to, and I shouldn't, because it breaks my pockets. But man, how much should I really tip?
18: Well, they give you the options. My biggest issue with Uber, I don't use DoorDash a ton, I use Uber Eats. This is like such a niche issue, and it's how I know that I'm like my father's child. Uber Eats gives you selected amount of tips, but they do 17% and then 21%, where standard tipping rate, at least at a restaurant, is 18% to 20%. So I get very upset if I want to give 18%. I could do the custom thing, but math, are we serious right now?
17: Right.
18: Like, why is the standard on Uber Eats 17%, not the U.S. standard of 18% for good quality service?
17: Because they're trying to get
18: 17%.
17: Over. 17%. Well, 17%. Because they're trying to get over on you. Are there any more texts?
18: 21. Yes, we got a couple more. One says that you don't understand delivery fee and extra charges for food delivery is ignorance. Also, food delivery is a luxury. If you're complaining about the economy, you shouldn't be using the service.
17: The service doesn't require me to tip, though, guys. I'm debating as because y'all not going to do this to me. Seriously. I don't have to tip a DoorDash or Uber Eats driver. I don't.

0: Now, I have a buddy that does a very sick thing on the DoorDash app. My buddy does this one bit where he's got a code on his DoorDash account. Basically, when the driver gets there, they got to get the code from you. If they drop the food off and don't get the code, you know what he does? He says he never got the food. Whether he got it or not, they automatically trigger a refund, and he gets free food and credits. In the hood, they would call this dry snitching.
1: Yeah, that's. I would encourage you to not pick up on that trend.
0: Well, no, that's
1: very illegal. That is very illegal.
0: I mean, I'm not that sort of guy. The worst thing, the worst experience I've ever had with Uber, shockingly, is with a woman. A couple of years ago, I was having an affair. I don't want to call it an affair.
1: Okay, Mike Vrabel.
0: I was in a precarious situationship with a student who went to Howard University. She was not from the D.C. area, right? And I Ubered her, called an Uber for her to come to my apartment. And I had done this before. She came there fine, no issue. When I Ubered her there, I'm scrambling, right? I'm trying to clean up my room. I'm getting a shower. I'm getting dishes washed. I'm trying to, you know, make the spot presentable. So I step away from my phone for a second. It's about a 45-minute trip. So after about 20 minutes, right out of the shower, dishes are washed. I'm like, all right, she should be about 10, 15 minutes away. It says 42 minutes away still. And I immediately go into a panic. And I go, well, what the hell is happening? Has she been kidnapped and abducted by the damn Uber driver? That's the first thing that goes to my head. And I try to call her. Goes straight to voicemail. Call her again. Goes straight to voicemail. Now I'm thinking, okay, she's abducted. So Uber has a ADT security system built into it. That's their big security partner, is ADT. So I call Uber and I'm saying, look, y'all, I'm telling them the situation. I got this girl coming over. She was supposed to have been here. I think she got kidnapped. I told him straight up. Could you imagine that being on your conscience? Seriously. Now, God forbid she actually got kidnapped. But just imagine having to wear that on your conscience. You'd feel awful about yourself. Awful. Now, ADT eventually gets in touch with the Maryland State Police. And the state trooper is now looking for the car on the highway. They're able to track her on the Uber app. There was a torrential downpour happening, and it was a bad accident, so it caused them to have to use an alternative route, and it added damn near a half hour onto the trip. Now, I only find that out when she gets in my presence. You know what she tells me in terms of, you know, first thing you do is, oh, my God, I'm so glad you're okay. I thought you got abducted. I call ADT security. I'm thinking I'm going to get cool points. I'm thinking, oh, my gosh, think about how much this guy cares about me. She was pissed. She was pissed that I called the police. I was pissed that she's not answering the damn cell phone. You know what she tells me, guys? Oh, the reason your calls weren't coming through is because I decided to put my phone on airplane mode. What? Why in the holy blue hell would you decide to put your phone on airplane mode when you're making a trip from D.C. to Gaithersburg? What the hell is wrong with you? Well, Linnell, I turned my phone on airplane mode because my parents have my location and I don't want them to know that I'm leaving campus. She's from Chicago. This isn't the behavior of a Chirac woman, I'll tell you that.
1: How much are the parents regularly checking the location?
0: That's what I'm saying. Mind you, the age gap between us wasn't significant. 3 years? Kind of significant when you're talking about a college person.
1: Did I tip security? Our texts are blowing up.
0: I would love to. I would love to read some of the text.
1: There's a lot of people that are calling into question the integrity of your people that say door dashing is lucrative.
0: DoorDash is lucrative. You can make about $80,000 DoorDashing. You can make good money DoorDashing. I know. I know people that rely solely on DoorDash for their income.
1: Apparently the base pay, according to one of our texters, is $2. And the tips are really
0: What do you mean the base pay? Like, come on, dude. When you're driving for DoorDash, literally you can get a offer that's an $8 job. And you go get it, and it instantly goes to your bank account. What the hell are y'all talking about?
1: Well, the job shows up $8. DoorDash takes usually at least half of that. It's actually a very corrupt system that Uber, DoorDash, and Lyft be running.
0: Literally, bro. My brother DoorDashes. He's not complaining about it. He's choosing to DoorDash. And it's not... This idea that anybody out there, I guarantee anybody out there that's saying that doesn't know someone who's DoorDashing. Should we call him? He may be up listening to the show right now. Oliver, if I send you a number, can you call my brother real quick? Because I'm not going to let you all sit here and tell me that DoorDash and Uber Eats, you can't make an honest living off of it. 310-840-4910. Oh, my God. Johnny is in Arizona. What's up, Johnny?
2: Okay, thank you for taking the call. And you're so right with his tips. I only use local family businesses for delivery anymore. That way, you know, you're not dealing with corporate taking $5 right off the top. Anyways, but going back to coaching, who's on the hot seat? You know what? If I was a coach and I got Josh Allen, I'm not going to worry about my job because he knows what he's doing. And yes, I would love to have a Heisman Trophy winner or somebody that freaking has a good look at the game. And, you know, Trevor Lawrence, for instance, is just now getting started.
0: Yeah. I appreciate the call. I'm sorry. I don't want to talk about sports anymore. I want to talk about tipping. 310-8404. Bob is in Chicago. Bob, what's up, man?
3: Hey, how you doing, guys?
0: I'm good, man. How you doing? I know we got some rideshare drivers out there to listen to us, so maybe I should have been careful about going down
3: there. That's okay, but here's my thing.
0: Yes.
3: And as far as the tips, what insults me and makes my skin crawl is when you place an order, you walk up there, all the person does is turn around, take it off their hot rack, turns around, puts it in a bag, and gives it to you.
0: Are you making an argument against what the DoorDash and Uber Eats driver actually do? I think that's what he was trying to do.
1: No, I think he was agreeing with our earlier stance of why are you tipping if it's like a regular restaurant that you drive to, you order, you stand in line, and all they do is turn around and give you the food.
0: Yeah, like I think it's, so when I go to Subway and they give you an option to tip the cashier, I'm like, why the hell would I tip this cashier?
1: Yeah, they're doing what they're paid to do and they're getting minimum wage or whatever, hopefully more than minimum wage.
0: Well,
1: but they're getting paid more than the $2 that a general waiter might be getting because they rely on tips.
0: Let's go to Mike in Illinois. What's up, Mike?
4: Hey, Linnell, what's up? How you doing?
0: What's going on?
4: I only tip for local delivery drivers that are hired by the place that I get my food from. I will never use DoorDash or Uber or anything like that. I will not tip for a fast food restaurant where I pick up my own food. If I go to a restaurant, sit down and eat, I'm paying 20 to 25% tip on whatever that bill is. That's it. All this other stuff is irrelevant.
0: I think it's turned into a polarizing topic here on Westwood One Sports. I appreciate the call. Any more text, Denton?
1: They're coming in with some of the calls, as you can imagine. There are people that are very passionate about this particular subject. There's a couple of people that are calling you scumbags. Or a scumbag, so they're not pleased with you.
0: Are you guys serious? I'm a scumbag for not tipping my... Come on, guys.
1: You know one of the bit that I've never done this, but I've always wanted to do this, was to, like, schedule an Uber for whatever the money is and then get in contact with the driver. I think there's rules against this, but I wanted to try this to be like, hey, let's cancel this, but you come pick me up and I'll just give you the money direct. So you're not getting bent over by Uber that's going to take, you know, 60% of whatever the price is. I'm going to give you the money direct and we could do that. I think they have rules against that though, so I've never done it.
0: Well, so I had this situation where when I didn't have a car, I met this taxi driver that was willing to take me from the metro to Half Street. This is when I was first started working at the Fan, and we did an arrangement underneath the table, but he wasn't officially working for DoorDash or Uber or anything like that, so I get the difference there. Should DoorDash and Uber Eats drivers be tipped? 310-840-4910. If you got it, sure, it shouldn't be an indictment on you if you choose not to, because of all the ridiculous surcharges and fees that Uber Eats and DoorDash already put onto your order, and the food is already upcharged. So God forbid me not having the depth in my pockets to tip. Let's go to, oh my God, this is blind. Jason is in Indianapolis. I can't believe this. Jason, what's up, man?
5: Hey, how are you doing tonight?
0: I'm good, buddy. How you doing?
5: I'd just like to say that your voice, I listen to you all the time when I'm coming from a bartending shift. It helps me when I'm have to be in a great mood.
0: I appreciate serving a guest. Man.
5: So then I can't stand going to airports and having to tip everybody. I understand you.
0: Who do you have to tip at an airport, brother, man?
5: Oh, they want everything from coffee to bag of chips to everything you can think of. They have to, they're asking for a little tip section. But then I saw Scottie Pippen win it in person twice when I was there, and then all of a sudden I get word that he's called No Tipping Pippen. And it it just broke my heart that he's called No Tipping Pippen, because he's such a role model like you are.
0: I think when you – well, hold on. I'm a broke role model, though. That's the difference. When you make a certain amount of money, I feel like you should automatically be tipping. The reason why I'm a little hesitant on tipping, especially, and it's only with DoorDash and Uber Eats drivers, it's because I'm broke, guys. What the hell do you think? How much do you think I'm making here? Jeez. I think that there's this imaginative thought amongst sports radio fans that everybody that works in sports media is just rich. I'm broke as hell. I'm not Jim Rome. I'm damn sure not the Drake Toll Show. I'm broke. 310-840-4910 is the number. Antonio out in Cali. What's going on, Tone?
6: Yo. Hello?
0: Yo, what's going on, man? Damn, did he drop that quick? Man, pay your phone bill, himself. Tone. Ryan is in Chicago. What's up, Ryan?
7: Did you actually call the police because some girl was 20 minutes late to your house and said they were kidnapped?
0: I thought she got kidnapped, I'm blowing her phone up. Like, yes,
7: come on,
0: I did.
7: Use your head, man. Come on.
0: Use my head? What the hell am I supposed to think?
7: 20 minutes? Dude, 20 minutes, dude.
0: Were you listening to the story? Do I need to give you a quick synopsis? You must not have heard it.
7: I heard it. Airplane mode.
0: I'm calling her phone, and it's going to voicemail. She's in an Uber, and she's traveling 45 minutes in the year. I'm not even going to tell you the year, but damn it. Times was hard. Times was hard. I thought she got kidnapped, brother. What you want me to do?
7: Come on, 20 minutes, dude. Come on, use your head.
0: It wasn't 20 minutes. 20 minutes had gone past. And she was still 42 minutes away.
7: You just wanted that, you know. All right, man, take it easy.
0: I couldn't wait for it. No, I couldn't wait. 310. Oh,
1: I have a follow-up question that I think it needs to be ironed out. No, what are you door dashing?
0: That's a good question.
1: Because that's not to like put you on blast, but there are like levels to it. Yeah. Because I feel like you shouldn't be door dashing someplace that's like very easy to drive to. But if you're going to like a downtown section where you then have to pay for parking to walk to the spot to get the food to then go back.

0: to the car and you're in like gridlock traffic, like that would kind of suck. That's
1: it's not my
0: I only
1: then.
0: I didn't think it was you know, I want to give you the benefit of the doubt, but I didn't think that was
1: it's just not
0: I'm gonna be like door dashing from a place that's right down the street.
1: No, so remember my car was out of commission. The last time I door dashed really was when my car was out of commission. You know what, actually I lied, I door dashed during the NBA draft, remember?
0: I do remember.
1: I think that,
0: that
1: was the last time I door dashed. And I did that because I had to get ready for the show. And I'm not a bad person, America. I'm honest. I'm not. And I know this has turned into, I promise you, I'm just broke.
0: Some of these texts are kind of funny.
1: Antonio in California. Tony, you back, man?
2: Sir, yes, sir. Yes, sir, yes, sir. I have a couple things to say. First of all, you're dang right. You know, why is she putting her airplane mode on in the Uber? It's not an airplane. And Jordan Love is the best quarterback in the league.
1: Oh, my God. Are you one of Oliver Popular's disciples? Was this one of your minions calling into the show? Goodness gracious.
2: Man, Jordan Love is the best quarterback in the league, sir. That's all I got to say.
1: You are drunk. 310-840-4910. I'm afraid to go to somebody. Myron, can we go to Myron in Dallas? Myron, before you even answer, you know how my heart is, brother.
3: Please, you know, come to me, please.
1: No, Myron, because Myron, you know what type of person I am.
3: Yeah, I got you, but I'm just going to enlighten you because you're speaking out of ignorance.
1: Oh, Myron, go ahead, Myron.
3: Okay, first
1: the fact
3: of all,
1: that Myron is now turned on me. This is how you know this is a terrible topic. This is a terrible. Who would come up with this? It was me. I came up with it. Myron, what's up, man?
3: Hey, okay, first of all, like I said, let me enlighten you. Now, when it comes down to DoorDash and
1: yes,
3: Uber
1: sir.
3: Eats, it's going to be based off of regions, okay, what region you're in. Mm-hmm. Secondly, it's going to be based off of the incentives. For example, with DoorDash, the more acceptance trips that you take, the higher your level goes. The higher your level goes, the more money that you are able to receive. That's one thing you're not factoring in.
1: Okay.
3: The other thing is you're not factoring in the cost that DoorDash and Uber person has to expend personally out of their pocket to earn that money. Now, your brother, he's probably top tier with DoorDash. When you talk to him, ask him that. And that's how he's allowed. Now, with DoorDash, they have to get to that incentives. They have to take two or three orders at one time, and that can cause for your delivery to be late as well. Okay, now that's on the DoorDash side. Okay. And I'm not speaking from what someone told me. I tried DoorDash and realized it wasn't lucrative enough. When you look at, they'll cap you pretty much at about $12 to $15 an hour. If you look at what you're receiving hourly, you're at about $12 to $15. Then when you look at the gas prices today and realize you just spent $7.50 to go make $15, you'll start to understand that it's not as lucrative as you may believe right now. Okay? Now, the other thing as far as Uber Eats, they already tapped on it. They're hitting 30-40% of the fare there. So you got drivers that depend on that tip to make up the difference. So that's why I do neither one. To be honest with you, I'm Ubering right now because just doing Uber gives you the best income versus your time. So I just wanted to let you know about that. And I'm sure when you talk to your brother, you'll find him telling you the same thing.
1: Well,
3: He's platinum or diamond. And he had to do over 100 trips consecutively to get to that level. So it's a hustle, bruh. It's a hustle. It ain't one of these $80,000 jobs like you're saying there. You know what I'm saying?
1: You got to put in a lot of hours in it. I totally get it. But
3: Myron,
1: I'm going to let you run because we're up against the clock.
3: Well, I wanted to talk about them Cowboys too, but it's all right.
1: Well, we're going to let you hear from Calvin Watkins coming up here in a second, Myron. I appreciate you. Oh, God. I see a bunch of you on the line still. Denton, you called the shot here. How do we want to roll with this still? Because I actually am eager to hear from you people.
0: I mean, I think there needs to be a level of education in your direction. And I think Myron did a great job. Calvin Watkins is available on the podcast. You can search it, Westwood One Sports Night. I think you're learning a lot through this process about the way that Ubering and the world works. I'm learning a lot. I didn't know there were levels to this. I didn't know like there were platinum levels of DoorDashers. I had no idea. Again, I'm an Uber Eats guy. I'm not brand loyal. It's just I have more deals there.
1: 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The quarterback competition in Minnesota, it's over. Who's the starter? I'll tell you next.
4: Kyler Murray has been named Minnesota's starting quarterback. He'll be the Vikings' fourth week one starter in the last 4 years. Can the former first overall pick get Minnesota back to the playoffs? Westwood One Sports.
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5: 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Here's Linnell Willingham.
6: Oh, my God. I am Linnell Willingham, and apparently I'm an awful human being. We were having a conversation surrounding tipping culture in the United States. I know I was promising you my conversation with Calvin Watkins. We did play that at 11:20 p.m. Eastern time. So if you're listening on the Odyssey app, you can rewind and go back to 11:20. The podcast will be up for you. You can go check it out that way. And if you look up the YouTube live stream by searching Westwood One Sports Night on YouTube, you can rewind it as well. We have to talk about tipping culture because I'm being eviscerated via the phones and on the text line as well, apparently. We don't even use it. We probably get so many texts per night, and I rarely go to it because I suck at that part of the job. What's on the text line, Denton?
7: Well, we get a decent amount. We've never had the magnitude that we have had in the last.
6: Well, yeah, I've been having an affair on the text line as well. So that's
7: pretty much why we don't. I do have a texter that's asking a question.
6: Okay.
7: That I feel like is very relevant. Can you open up either your DoorDash or your Uber app, whichever one you use more frequently, and just give us your star rating?
6: DoorDash? Do they give you a rating on DoorDash?
7: I don't know if DoorDash. Yeah, again, I'm not familiar with DoorDash. I only use Uber. Uber Eats.
6: So if I go to my Uber Eats score, well, this is interesting. Well, I have 50% off my next restaurant order, by the way.
7: Hey,
6: you don't get perks like that if you're a bad customer, guys. I'll tell you that.
7: You're good
6: my
7: customer
6: Uber
7: to the
6: score.
7: Company.
6: Wait, does this mean it's one star? Hold on. What do the stars mean? No. I'm 4.63 stars.
7: Oh, okay. That's not that bad. It's not
6: I mean,
7: great,
6: some people out there are going to... The real Uber heads are going to tell you that that's bad, because it's not a great score.
7: Yeah, the real Uber heads are going to be like, yeah, you got to be 4.9.
6: Can you see how many tips you've given? That's what I want to go to. How many tips have I given in the history of my Uber account? Probably none. 310-840-4910. I believe in tipping, for one. Let me just get that out of the way before that gets lost. I totally believe in tipping. I just think when it comes to like DoorDash and Uber Eats, I pay so much money in terms of the delivery fee and the BS service fee that they put on top that I'm too broke to tip at the end of the day. That's my tip money right there. Buzz wants to chime in. Buzz. What's up, Buzz?
8: Hey, how you doing? So, listen, I'm a DoorDasher. I do it on my bike, so I don't have the cost of gas or anything like that.
6: Okay.
8: But I've been doing it full-time for a couple of months now. I'm making like $23-25 an hour.
6: Which is good damn money, isn't it?
8: It's good. It helps pay the bills, but it's not great. You know, it gets me by. And if that's cool for you, that's fine. I'm just saying it's not lucrative.
6: So you're saying that's, I was tripping by saying it was lucrative. I took it too far.
8: You know, the 80,000 that your brother's making, he's probably working 100 hours.

0: What?
1: I probably gassed it up saying 80K. He's probably not making. I know he's not making 80K. Did I actually say that? And I appreciate the call. Did I actually say that?
2: That your brother was making around 80K. That was said. Yes.
1: I didn't mean that. I mean that I said.
2: Did you say $23 an hour?
1: Yeah, that's good money.
2: So if you do that, if that's like your full time job, that's $46,000.
1: 310-840-4910 is the Savant. For the second night in a row. Savant, what's up, man?
3: You doing tonight?
1: What's up, man? Oliver, did you set me up again?
3: Hey, man,
1: is it Savant or Javon or Devon?
3: Devon. I'm picking up an order right now, brother.
1: You picking up an order right now?
3: Yes, sir. And I'm going to tell you one thing. I swap transmissions and engines in a day. But in our economy, you got to do a little bit more.
1: You got to hustle.
3: And unfortunately, I got to use my vehicles. So when I get an order that comes across my screen and say $4, you're not going to be getting your food.
1: You're not going to be getting your food.
3: What a lot of people don't
1: think
3: about.
1: But that's the thing, though. That's the thing, though. You do got the option. That's what I think people don't understand.
3: But you got to think about this also. Wear and tear on your vehicles. Good thing I'm a mechanic. I can do my own brakes. I can do my oil change.
1: Yeah.
3: But you got to think about other people who cannot.
1: And brother, there are some people that don't got cars, right? They go get rental cars just to Uber Eats and DoorDash.
3: And that's $400 or $500 a month out your pocket. I mean, a week out your pocket.
1: Yeah, I don't know if I would. $400 no damn week, is it? I just got a rental car for 10 days, and it was about $600.
3: You get them through Uber, you have to get them through Uber. But a lot of rental car companies not going to let you use their vehicles.
1: Right.
3: If you do, don't get me wrong, some people will do it, but if you damage that car and they find out you was doing that, you'll be in trouble.
1: Yeah, your ass is grass. I appreciate the call, man. Red is in Dallas. What's up, Red?
4: Okay, so real quick, can you hear me?
1: I got you, man.
4: All right, so I Uber. And I'm part-time because I have a full-time job. You don't get all those service fees that goes to Uber. You only get the tip. They pay you $1.50 in Dallas, $1.50 per order. That's it. Whatever the tip is, that's what we get. So if you're saying, oh, I pay the fees, I do all this, I do this, that goes to Uber. So the driver may pick that up, and Uber may give them $3 because it's a little bit further distance. If you don't tip anything, you would literally get $3. So like the guy said before me, I will not take something that's only $3 because I know you didn't tip anything. $2. Some stuff comes up $2. I'm not doing that for 15 miles, for 8 miles. So it's got to be mileage per dollar. I'm doing like $1 per mile. You can keep not tipping, but what ends up happening is you got less people trying to pick that order up. So you don't have to tip a lot, man. $3 or $4.
1: That's my next question. What is an appropriate tip in the DoorDash Uber Eats landscape? Because I damn sure ain't doing no 18%.
4: Right. 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
4: 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Some people were doing it; they were making good money. I average $20 an hour, no matter what. $20 an hour. So I just calculate on how many hours I want to do and I make my $20 an hour. But they have dropped the fees. It used to be you get $4 a delivery.
1: No matter what. Tip.
4: And then they went down to $3 and then $2. Now it's literally $1.50. And then they'll throw some incentives in there. Like right now there's an incentive. You do 20 deliveries, you get $20 or $30. So they'll throw little stuff to try and amp it up. But it no matter what I've done it for now like 6 years, it's $20 an hour. If I do a $30 hour day, the next day it's going to be $19 an hour. We average out to $20 an hour. So I just make my check $20 an hour. How many hours I want to work, I make that $20 an hour. But that is

0: solely we are reliant on those tips.
1: I think the system sucks to make it sound better, to look better. I don't DoorDash.
0: It does. A lot. And it charges the restaurants a lot. Restaurants get 50% of their food cut. They have to pay DoorDash and Uber 50% of their order.
1: Damn.
0: So they get cut. Yeah, it's crazy, but it helps when people could get to the restaurants and stuff like that. Also, taking consideration, I do late nights. So at like a McDonald's or something, there's no going in. You have to sit in the drive-thru. I mean, there could be 8 cars in a drive-thru. So that's another thing we have to take into consideration as an Uber driver. Am I going to sit here for eight cars, 20 minutes for $4, and then still drive it to you? So there's a lot that goes into it, boss. And the tip is good. So try and get to about $4 when you tip $5, and I think that's decent. I'm not saying that, you know, hit $10 and whatnot. I can live with people at least tipping $4 or $5. You know,
1: I appreciate you providing some perspective on it. So I guess because I never tip, I didn't know what was the appropriate amount. I thought we were talking 18% tips here.
2: I mean, generally that is like considered a good amount. I don't know. Was he in Dallas? Is that what he said?
1: He's in Dallas. Yeah, Ray was in Dallas. Yeah.
2: I do wonder if he's like in Dallas or like in the outskirts of Dallas, because I think there's a difference. Like if you're driving 10 miles in DC, dear God, don't take the order. If you're driving 10 miles in DC,
1: let's go to Stefan in Santa Cruz. What's up, Stefan?
3: I'm here. I'm doing Uber.
1: I know that you are, my friend. You're one of our regulars. And I knew before we picked you up, that's what you were doing. What you got for us, man?
3: In the beginning of the pandemic, it was banging. It was going crazy. Yeah. I did Instacart, and I cracked close to 100K.
1: Jesus.
3: 100K, but that thing, your phone, would not stop ringing. It was pandemic city. It was going.
1: Right, because people weren't trying to leave. I understand that, yeah.
3: Yeah, yeah. So right now, I've heard everyone else, yes, I check it off. Let me share with you guys why it's getting bad now. Okay, so part of the pandemic in 2020, the walls came down. I'm not going to get into this political, racial, whatever. I'm not going to say nothing. I'm just going to say this. A lot of people came. A lot of people don't have Social Security numbers. Cyber fraud. It's all over in each delivering platform. Do your own research. You will trip out how many of them are out there. How many of them have double phones, triple phones? And what they do is they suffocate the demographic region, and it gets really difficult for us with legal documents to get as much deliveries as we used to get.
1: Wow.
3: Yeah, so there's the bad part of it. I make more money. I ain't tripping. I'm making more money in sports betting. I hit it again today. So I'm not
1: good. Hold on, can you share some plays with us, brother? Damn.
3: Dude, I took New York Yankees single money line, and then on a different platform I went, you know what? Miami is at home. They're getting hot. So I took New York and Miami, parlay both, and I hit that one too.
1: You know, you got my social media now. You got my social media, NELL_BTP. You DM me because you about to be my new bookie. There we go.
3: Okay, yeah. And then the thing is I learned the hard way in sports betting is I learned to see who is successful. And I befriend them. I will text them. I will say, I'm a beginner. I'm learning the process. And you're going to keep hearing that word, bankroll management.
1: Bankroll management.
3: You know, you're going to keep saying, don't go crazy. Don't go,
1: Well, look, you know, if you listen to the show regularly, Stefan, you know, I only bet about $5, $10 at a time at max.
3: Yeah. Yeah. But there's some really good guys out there. And it took time. I jumped in so many rabbit holes. I got scammed here, scammed there. And then I'm like, dude, I got to find some.
1: You're back.
3: And then finally, I see guys who are working it, who are honest, who's been there since the beginning. And hey, they're straight up. They're 100% transparent with you.
1: Stefan, you heard my message, man. I'm going to change my life for the better this year, sports betting. And it might be
3: because. Oh, yeah, yeah. It's, but you
1: I
3: know
1: appreciate
3: what?
1: The call.
2: Man, oh, man. If you

0: One, an honest bettor online is a hilarious thing because all these dudes lie about their numbers. If you change your life sports betting, will you start tipping?
1: Yes, but I'm going to start tipping now anyway. But I don't use DoorDash or Uber Eats, so like, it just may discourage me from ever using it again.
0: I mean, if we have learned nothing else, it is just a reminder of how fraudulent those companies are and disruptive they are to the people that they are utilizing as employees or independent contractors, whatever terminology they use, just skate by all legal responsibility and allow to pay a driver $1.50 for an order.
1: Which, I don't want to call anybody's bluff on that, but like, it doesn't even sound real, man. Doesn't even sound real.
0: The world's a crazy place.
1: I'm sure what you have to put the show to bed is probably not going to sound real, huh?
0: It's not going to be as crazy as this, but it is proof that money is hurting. Even the top 1%. We'll get into it next.
2: Is future Hall of Famer Aaron Donald coming out of retirement? It appears to be when, not if, Donald would join league MVP Matthew Stafford and Defensive Player of the Year Myles Garrett, and the Rams would have the most talented team of all time. Westwood One Sports.
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0: 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Rolly Romero never follows the script.
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0: One final segment to go here on Westwood One Sports Tonight with the youngest in charge, Lynell Willingham. We end the show the same way each and every night. Oliver Poplar, play the sleepy tunes. Denton Day, put us down, brother.
1: I would love to keep talking about this Uber thing. I think this has been fascinating, honestly. It's been the most fun hour I think we've done in quite some time. There was a point where the 2 o'clock hour was just mayhem. We're back. Football's back. We're back.
0: And I think that makes the show a better place when it's mayhem in the 2 a.m. hour.
1: I think it does. We'll veer off a little bit. Not that far off, though, because money is drying up for the 1% too. Mm-hmm. To quote Robert California in The Office, the 1% are suffering as well. And how do we know that? Because Dwayne The Rock Johnson in big 2026 is starting to make music. Because the money is acting funny with the movies. Turns out you have to have depth and not just play the same role every single time. Bombs at the box office. Now he needs more money. WWE's saying, we're good right now. We got the Bloodline 8.0 going on here. So The Rock's making music. He saw Pat McAfee make some music, which, by the way, what 8 hours he's had. Can't wait for his show tomorrow.
0: Yeah.
1: But The Rock is now starting to make music.
0: I think The Rock is good at anything. Anything he touches just turns to gold. He's literally got the Midas touch. I don't know if he can do the music bit. His weird relationship with Kevin Hart is honestly...
1: That is like kind of weird, isn't it?
0: Isn't it? I feel like I'm in the minority with thinking it's weird. People just love that, you know, two icons are just besties. I think it's so weird. I thought the roast to Kevin Hart and all the jokes he made about banging Kevin's wife was totally uncalled for.
1: That dynamic is very odd.
0: Yeah, I just don't like how Trump almost said something that got me canceled. Jeez Louise. I don't like the type of jokes that they play with one another, is what I'll say. They're not tasteful.
1: So you're not going to listen to his music? It's not going to be good. I mean, he's done like some singing stuff. He was on the Moana thing. I thought the Moana thing was fine. He was on some rap song a couple of years ago.
0: Does his kids have anything to do with this?
1: I can't imagine he's making family-friendly music. It feels like listening to The Rock's music would be like a fantasy football punishment if you lose your league.
0: I think he'd make good music. That's what we
1: rather listen to the Rock or Will Smith album front to back.
0: I feel like they're the same person. In 2026, The Rock and Will Smith are the same guy. They're pretty much. Wow. Somehow get made it to the end of the show. Drake Toll, what's up, pal?
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0: getting you up to 3 a.m. Eastern time. It's a redemption edition of Westwood One Sports Night. J.J. McCarthy officially having the door shut on him by the Minnesota Vikings as Kyler Murray named the starter earlier today by head coach Kevin O'Connell. And we also found out that Anthony Richardson, former number 4 overall pick for the Indianapolis Colts back in 2023, he is going to get the start in the preseason opener for the Indianapolis Colts as he gets showcased to the rest of the National Football League. He requested a trade earlier this offseason, but as we know, AR-15, still a member, or AR-5, I guess what he's being called now, still a member of the Indianapolis Colts. Question is this at 310-840-4910. Which of these two quarterbacks has a better shot of getting another NFL team to take a chance on him? If you had to take a chance on either Anthony Richardson or J.J. McCarthy, who would you take? Put your GM hats on for us here on Westwood One Sports Night. To me, it's not even close. I would take Anthony Richardson. Bottom line, they're both, to me, equally as raw in terms of their shortcomings, their deficiencies. What's wrong with J.J. McCarthy? What's wrong? It's not accurate. Can't stay healthy. What's wrong with Anthony Richardson? He's not accurate. He can't stay healthy. Well, one of those guys is 6'5", 245 pounds, and can throw the football 70 yards and runs a 4.3. So it's pretty easy in terms of who you should take. Who's the more moldable piece of clay? Clearly, I would say it's Anthony Richards. 310-840-4910 is the number. If you had to take a chance on a fallen former first-round pick, would you take J.J. McCarthy or would you take Anthony Richardson? Second part, who do you think is more likely to have a redemption story in the National Football League? 310-840-4910 is the number. Sean is in Virginia wanting to chime in. Sean, what's going on?
1: How you doing, Linnell? Appreciate you taking my call.
0: Yes, sir, man.
1: I would love to give place to play. It's just that he hasn't shown that desire really to play that position at that level. I think it, as much as, you know, not accurate and injury prone, for me, then it comes down to shoulder pads and up. The desire to play, the mental, you know, toughness, the I want to be here and do what it takes to play this position. And that, to me, is J.J. McCarthy. I agree with you. I think that Richardson is definitely a more able-bodied person when he's able-bodied, but does he want to do it? Does he want to give everything that he has to the position? I think this next game is going to be a great, great look into what he can do.
0: I agree with you. I don't know if there's ever been, and I appreciate the call, a more meaningful preseason game for a former top five pick. He's going to get to let it all hang out coming up on Thursday. He is going to get to show the rest of the National Football League what he is made of coming up Thursday. I don't buy this notion, though, that Anthony Richardson doesn't want to be great. I don't buy this notion that he doesn't get it from the neck up, because as I said earlier, sometimes in life, you have to hit rock bottom before you wake the hell up. And I'm going to move under the premise that this current situation that Anthony Richardson is in, this is rock bottom. This is the low point in his athletic career. And you look at what he is, 6'5", 245 pounds. He has been the best athlete on every field he's ever been in his entire life. And what he's been served up here in the NFL to this point is some humble pie. But like I'll continue to say, America's about second chances. You know how I feel about that. He deserves a second chance. What will he do with it? J.J. McCarthy deserves a second chance. What will he do with it? That's the question here. 310-840-4910. We've seen it all throughout the National Football League. Baker's getting a second chance. Sam Darnold has got a second chance. Kyler Murray is in the midst of a second chance. We got two more failed first-round picks at the quarterback position in J.J. McCarthy and Anthony Richardson. Who is more deserving of a second chance? Who is most likely to make the most out of a second chance? 310-840-4910. Let's go to Mr. Positive out in Michigan wanting to chime in. Greg, what's going on?
2: Linnell, boom shakalaka. Oh, my God, it's not even close. You want AR, 6'5", 250, like you said, a 4'3", 40, 41 vertical jump, a vertical leap. Oh, come on, it's not even close. Oh, my God, you want him. You want to mold somebody that is big and strong and, you know, get the right types of plays. Oh, my God, boom shakalaka. You want Anthony. I mean, he's a stud. He's built like, I think, Linnell Willingham, wouldn't you say there, big fella? Anthony Richardson.
0: No, I think, JJ.
2: I mean, come on now. That's a great question, but it's a no-brainer, my friend. It's a no-brainer.
0: I think you're right on board, Mr. Positive. Real quick, we've seen Sam Darnold, we've seen Baker Mayfield turn things around. Could you give us the Mr. Positive stamp of approval? You're taking Anthony Richardson, but do you think he actually gets a second chance?
2: Do I think what?
0: Do you think he actually receives a second chance?
2: Yes, he deserves a second chance. Big time. Big time.
0: I appreciate the call. 310-840-4910. I mean, I hope he gets a second chance. Talking about Anthony Richardson, he deserves it. Is there anybody tonight that's going to call in here and take the side of J.J. McCarthy? It would be a poor football decision, if I'm being honest. It would be a poor football decision. If you're just joining us, though, probably the biggest news today in the National Football League, really in pro sports period, was Kevin O'Connell finally making a decision for the Minnesota Vikings in terms of their quarterback competition. Kyler Murray officially named the starter for the Minnesota Vikings. Here is Vikings head coach Kevin O'Connell, Oliver Popper, if you got it ready. Vikings coach Kevin O'Connell giving his thoughts on what went into the decision.
3: I think he's demonstrated what he's capable of, you know, both the experience he has playing at a high level in this league, but also his experience now of coming in here, being challenged. And I think he's shown enough to really project with the right prerequisite now of work for a starter leading into a camp that we can get the rhythm, the timing, we can get the mastery of our system and this year's system, regardless of what we've done in previous years, what we're going to look like, how we're going to play. You know, there's different things and nuances that, you know, we're going to fit to what our players, Kyler included, do the best.
0: Now that that decision has been made, the door has been closed on J.J. McCarthy in Minnesota. Will it be opened up again by another NFL franchise? 310-840-4910. Anthony Richardson, J.J. McCarthy, two failed first-round picks at the quarterback position. We've seen redemption stories over the past several years in the NFL at that particular spot. Whose redemption story is next? Is it J.J. McCarthy? Is it Anthony Richardson? 310-840-4910. Which former failed first rounder is more likely to get another shot? Ruben is in Chicago. What's going on, Ruben?
4: What's going on?
0: I'm good, brother. How you doing?
4: I'm doing good. So I've been listening to your show for the last 3-4 months. I get off of work at 10 p.m., so I tune in after I get off of work.
0: Well, I appreciate you, man. What do you think, man? You calling in? You must like what you hear then, partner.
4: Hey, well, I'm calling from Chicago. I'm a Bears fan, so you know I'm going to tell you that I don't believe in the Vikings. I don't believe in Kyler Murray. And really, J.J. McCarthy, he's still in a good position because Kyler Murray can't stay healthy. He hasn't played a full season since his first year.
0: It's very true. His health has been an issue. But he hasn't been in an offense. He hasn't been in an offense that's tailor-made to keep him upright. He hasn't been in an offense that's a real pro-style scheme that's going to marry up, run and pass, and allow him to function off of play action like the other top quarterbacks in the sport get to do.
4: No, definitely. I know. I understand, but he's still in a better position. He's still got the better head coach. He's still on the better NFL team. The Colts, they just had a good run last year. I don't see them doing the same thing that they did last year. But Anthony Richardson, he's going to definitely move on to a better team and get another chance. Hey, it might be your team. It might be the Redskins. I mean, the Commanders.
0: That's where we tell you to say goodbye. I appreciate the call. Oh, Lord. I wouldn't call it deja vu because I've never seen it before, obviously, but I just quickly looked down the pipe, and if there's anybody under center for Washington not named Daniels, boy, did we screw up big time. 310-840-4910. Which failed first-round pick at the quarterback position, ladies and gentlemen? Which failed first-rounder is more likely to get a second chance? Is more likely to thrive in their second chance? Anthony Richardson or J.J. McCarthy? 310-840-4910. I want to double-click on McCarthy here for a second. I think what the last caller was alluding to is something that's maybe we haven't, you know, taken into consideration enough. What if Kyler just sucks? Or what if Kyler goes out and gets hurt? J.J. McCarthy, first of all, the fact that he lost this job, though, to Kyler, it says a lot about where he currently is and how they view him. This is his third year in this system, and he couldn't beat out Kyler Murray. It's a total indictment on what J.J. McCarthy is and what J.J. McCarthy ultimately could be. Because if it was worth the damn, you don't get beat by Kyler Murray. In terms of being in another destination, I believe that J.J. McCarthy wants to stay in Minnesota. I believe that J.J. doesn't believe that Kyler's a real threat. I believe that J.J. is hopeful that Kyler will piss down his leg and that he'll get to come up and get another opportunity. We know that Anthony Richardson's time in Indy is done. That's the difference with these two situations. There is clearly the expiration date is here. The bread is getting moldy in Indianapolis. But with J.J. McCarthy, it's almost like the Vikings are switching up their diet. You know what I'm saying? The milk hadn't expired yet. We're going from 2% to almond milk. And I use almond milk because, like, anyone that drinks it, I don't get how the expiration date is just so far out when it's still milk. Totally off subject. 310-840-4910 is the number here on Westwood One Sports Night. Which failed first-round pick at the quarterback position is likely to get another shot? 310-840-4910. Anthony Richardson or J.J. McCarthy? James is in Indiana. What's up, James?
5: How's it going, man?
0: It's going good. What do you got?
5: I don't believe J.J. is a failed first-round pick. I think they got Kyler Murray for a veteran minimum, so they're going to see what they got in him. I don't know if he's also injury prone. J.J. has been also, but I think Anthony Richardson, who's basically gone from Indiana the day he took himself out of a game on a goal line play. And I don't think he's been injury prone. His history, he showed that day he didn't have what it takes to take a team to the victory, is from what I see. Because ever since then, they've been sold out. They sold on him for everything. They got Daniel Jones in. They brought in a 40-year-old quarterback for one season.
0: They showed you by their actions, James, how they felt about Anthony Richardson. I totally agree with you on that. Who do you think's the more talented guy, though? I know who you think's going to get another shot. Who do you think's the better
5: physically
0: of the two?
5: Physically talented? I think Richardson's his physical attributes are amazing. But as far as heart and a leader, J.J., I think J.J. is the better option.
0: I appreciate you, man. 310-840-4910 is the number. Of the two failed first-round picks at quarterback, who's more likely to get a second chance to be a franchise guy? 310-840-4910. As strong as the case is for Anthony Richardson, right? I think J.J.'s got the more direct line to playing again because of his situation in Minnesota with the Vikings. What will he do with it? Well, probably nothing. Because at this point, I think he's kind of showed you what he is. Now, for both of them, and I want to give them the benefit of the doubt, for both J.J. and Anthony Richardson, the injuries have been a huge part of their story. You cannot account for them missing the time that they've missed with their respective franchises. Their inability to build a rapport with the skill guys on each team because they're constantly hurt. I say it all the time. Quarterback is a muscle memory position. When you're taking a bunch of time off, when you're constantly on the shelf, it's hard, ladies and gentlemen, to get into a rhythm and to make the most of your opportunity. If you're just now rolling with us here on Westwood One Sports Night, if you're just tapping into the program, big news out of Minnesota today. Kyler Murray officially named the starting quarterback of the Minnesota Vikings, meaning that essentially that door is shut for J.J. McCarthy on being their franchise guy. Anthony Richardson officially announced as the Colts starting quarterback for their preseason opener against the Pats. But that's not, you know, anything to do, that has nothing to do with him in his future in Indy. He's being shopped. He's auditioning for the rest of the National Football League. His career, his time in Indianapolis, for damn sure, is over. Of the two failed first-round quarterbacks, which dude is more likely to get a second chance? Who's more deserving of a second chance? 310-840-4910. The reality is, though, guys, I don't think either of these two guys end up getting a second chance. I think they both suck, if we're being honest. I just think Anthony Richardson has more tools, has more upside. 310-840-4910 is the number. Rooster out in New Orleans wants to chime in. What's going on, Rooster?
6: Yes, sir. I guarantee it depends on what teams they go to. They got to have a quarterback guru that will accept them and run with them. So that's spot on. That's the only way it can happen. That's the only way it can happen. For both of these young quarterbacks, they're both young.
0: Age is on their side. The problem is, how many quarterback gurus exist out there in the NFL? What franchises make the most sense? The dream scenario, I would say, and I appreciate the call. You know who Anthony Richardson needs to get hooked up with? And I believe, I keep going back to him, because I clearly think he's the guy that has the most upside. Could you imagine Anthony Richardson with Big Red out in Kansas City? I believe Justin Fields is going to get showcased this preseason, and we'll see the impact that Big Red has had on him. What would he do with Anthony Richardson? Why am I so confident in Andy Reid? I can't help but think what Andy Reid did with Michael Vick and the way that he turned him into a legitimate dual threat pocket passing quarterback. When you've got the tools of Anthony Richardson, you're going to be enticing to every team in the National Football League. You just are. When it comes to J.J. McCarthy, I think other people across the NFL are going to look at it and go like this. Well, if Kevin O'Connell couldn't fix him, if Kevin O'Connell couldn't get through to him, well, damn it, who the hell can? 310-840-4910. We're telling a story of redemption here on Westwood One Sports Night. J.J. McCarthy, Anthony Richardson, both left at the altar by the teams that drafted them. Which former failed first rounder is most likely to have a story of redemption? Your calls on that next.
7: Kyler Murray has been named Minnesota's starting quarterback. He'll be the Vikings' fourth week one starter in the last 4 years. Can the former first overall pick get Minnesota back to the playoffs? Westwood One Sports.
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21: 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Here's Lynnell Willingham.
0: It's a party here on Westwood One Sports Night. Youngest in charge, Lynnell Willingham, life of the party, as we get you up to 3 a.m. Eastern time. K Calvin Watkins, Dallas Morning News, going to join us 2 a.m. Eastern time. He was out at Cowboys and Rams joint practice. It is officially joint practice season, ladies and gentlemen, as we had the Colts and Patriots lock horns today, Titans and Niners locked horns earlier today. Preseason football, week number one, underway on Thursday. So we'll continue to talk all things NFL. Big news out of the National Football League. J.J. McCarthy, the era of him in Minnesota officially over. Kyler named the starting quarterback by head coach Kevin O'Connell. And I believe that the Vikings just raised their ceiling for 2026. Also believe the Vikings just shut the door on J.J. McCarthy ever being the guy. Anthony Richardson in Indianapolis officially named the starter for the Colts preseason opener coming up on Thursday against the Patriots. He also is done with the team that drafted him. Question for you all at 310-840-4910. Which failed first-round pick at the quarterback spot is most likely to have a story of redemption? 310-840-4910. I don't think either of them are going to have a story of redemption. But if you had to pick one, who you picking? 310-840-4910. Let's go to Matthew in Ohio. What's going on, Matt?
1: How you doing? Thanks for taking my call. Yes, I would think AC's got a better chance of, or Anthony Richardson's got a better chance of redemption than J.J. McCarthy. And this is coming from a Michigan fan. Blake Corum made him look really good in Michigan. He can't throw the ball.
0: He didn't. Yeah, he wasn't asked to do much, man. I was surprised that he was selected where he was selected. It shows how much influence Coach Harbaugh has, in my opinion.
1: Yeah, in national championship, you know. But, like, during his days in Michigan, when it was 50-50 if he's going to make a good throw or not. But, I like him as a leader, but quarterback, no.
0: I appreciate the call. The last call is saying, I like him as a leader. Not a quarterback. Maybe he should join the Army or something. 310-840-4910 is the number. Going back to his time in college, talking about J.J. McCarthy, it is kind of alarming how infrequently they went to him in big-time situations. When they needed to get a first down, it was hand the ball off the Blake Corum. When they needed a big play, it was hand the ball off the Blake Corum. You can count on one hand the amount of big-time games J.J. McCarthy had in Ann Arbor during his time as the starter for Michigan. So it shouldn't be a surprise that he's coming to the National Football League and totally leaked down his leg. Here's another hypothetical, guys. Injuries have definitely been a part of the story for both of these guys. If both of them were healthy and never got hurt, who do you think was more likely to end up being a guy? I think if J.J. McCarthy never would have gotten hurt, I think they would have found a way to make it work. That's the one thing that I keep giving, you know, Nine the benefit of the doubt for. I just can't get myself to call him Nine. It feels like my seriousness and my validity as a sports radio host whenever I refer to him as Nine. But I think you can make the argument if you're in J.J.'s camp that, hey, what are we supposed to do when we're in and out of the lineup? Young quarterbacks, reps are so important for a young quarterback, especially early on. And the reality is he couldn't get the reps because of the injuries. So I do think JJ's got that as the benefit of the doubt. At least there's no story of him falling asleep in a meeting, him oversleeping practice, him tapping out of a game. That's the one thing for Anthony Richardson. I wonder, because there are going to be some teams with Anthony Richardson that are totally turned off by the behavior that he displayed in Indianapolis. And for some of these organizations, all you get is one shot. That's it. And he may have blown it. 310-840-4910 is the number. Let's go to James in Gainesville. What's up, James?
2: Hey, Lanelle, hope you're doing good. I think J.J. McCarthy... I think J.J. McCarthy may have a better chance just because you may be able to develop him more. And like you said, Anthony Richardson, I think his behavior with tapping out of the game and stuff like that, I think that's sort of an issue with him where I just don't know if he's got the heart in him when it counts sometimes, you know, and I don't know what to say. He's not going to tap out of another game somewhere, you know.
0: I'm not so worried about the tapping out of the game part. I'm more so worried about if I can't count on you to make it and show up to practice.
2: I want to ask you one last thing real quick. Yeah. Do you think Malik Willis can save the Dolphins? You know, do you think he can redeem himself down there with the Dolphins maybe?
0: You know, I'm glad that you asked that. So we'll get the chance to look at the Dolphins up close and personal tomorrow as they'll joint practice at Ashburn with the Commanders. I actually like Malik Willis. He showed a hell of a lot with the Packers. And I think I think the Packers are going to realize they paid the wrong guy. I appreciate the call. I'm just trying to trigger Oliver Popular. That's all this is. 310-840-4910. I am intrigued, though, by Malik Willis and what he could be in Miami. He showed a hell of a lot, guys. He did. And you can say what you want, but the fact is he played in some pretty meaningful football games for Green Bay and let it all hang out. Throwing on the run, touch with the deep ball, accuracy, making plays off schedule. He may be the latest reclamation project at the quarterback spot. 310-840-4910. You taking Anthony Richardson or J.J. McCarthy in terms of a redemption story? Sean is in Atlanta. What's up, Sean?
3: Hey, what's going on? Thanks for taking my call. Yes, I'm going to go with Richardson because he already has the physical traits. It's really more of a learning how to read coverage, read a defense. It's more of a mental thing for him right now.
0: Can't hit the wide side of a barn, and it's hard to coach up accuracy.
3: It is. I mean, and that's why hopefully he gets with Andy Reid, and, you know, he could become maybe similar to like another McNabb, where McNabb struggled with accuracy, but he did do enough for them to have success in Philly. But, I mean, like you said, I think about two calls ago, McCarthy was really a product of having an elite defense and an elite running game.
0: Right.
3: I mean, I give him his credit. They asked him to be a game manager, and he did manage the game. So if he can get with an organization that has, you know, really good talent around him, I could see him potentially playing his way into being a game manager again. Like if he was on the Texans right now, I feel like he could lead them to a couple of wins.
0: If he was on the Texans? Oh, my goodness.
3: Because they got the defense. They got, you know, they got the talent. You just, hey, don't turn the ball over. I mean, no, he wouldn't lead them to a Super Bowl or anything, but they'd have some type of success. But since we were talking about failed first-rounders, what do you think happens here in Atlanta with Michael Penix if he does not win this quarterback battle against Tua? What do you think the future holds for him?
0: I don't think he's going to win it because he's not going to be able to practice enough. Him not being able to take 11-on-11 team reps is a real kick in the gut. The Atlanta thing is fascinating because I think they've got a really good supporting cast. I think it's an above-average offensive line. And I think in terms of tight end, running back, wideout, it may be the best combo in the NFL. So it's fascinating because they need a quarterback. I think the problem with the Falcons is who's going to rush the passer? Yeah, they're in a piss-poor division. But if you can't impact the opposing team's quarterback, then how do you roll? So I appreciate you as always, man. 310-840-4910 is the number. Jim is in Georgia. What's up, Jim?
4: Well, Anthony Richardson, he did take himself out of some college games against the University of Georgia, if everybody remembers. I guess you got to either be a Florida fan or a Georgia fan.
0: I know. I'm about to say I'm neither, so I don't remember, but I'll take your word for it, I guess.
4: He took himself out two or three times in a couple of years. I mean, and then McCarthy, when we played him, he ran for the sideline. He couldn't, and his arm wasn't strong enough to go across.
0: Is this a call to try to flex on behalf of the overrated Georgia Bulldogs and the most boring offense in all of college football?
4: No. It's just that who's been winning without spending. And now we're going back to 5-1. There's going to be some people that ain't paying as much as what they used to pay. So we'll be fine. But
0: if you say so, I appreciate the call. I can't wait until we I feel like that's going to be a thing on this show during the college football season. We're going to have angry, biased college football fans that call in to hear, pissed drunk, trying to defend their respective university. And I'm going to have to tell them, if you suck, I'm going to tell you that you suck. 310-840-4910. Rob is in Providence. What's up, Rob?
5: Young's in charge. How you doing, man?
0: Doggy, throw me a bone.
5: Glad to hear it. I'm probably going to pick Anthony Richardson, but it all depends where he goes. I think it either could be Arizona, it could be the Steelers because it's Rodgers' last year. But it all depends on the situation after the Colts, where he goes and what team he goes to.
0: I want to see how he plays tomorrow. I do. Thursday. Because the fact that Shane Steichen and Chris Ballard have hitched their wagon to Daniel Jones coming off of an Achilles tear is nuts to me. And it really speaks to just how – I mean, Anthony Richardson must suck if they're really going to hitch their wagon to Daniel Jones. The fact that they hitched their wagon to him last year was a risky-ass decision. I appreciate the call. 310-840-4910 is the number here on Westwood One Sports tonight. J.J. McCarthy, officially done, it feels like, in Minnesota with the Vikings, as Kyler Murray was named the starter by head coach Kevin O'Connell. Similar situation going on in Indianapolis with the Colts. Anthony Richardson, no longer the head man, no longer the starter for the Colts. He is going to start their preseason opener, though, on Thursday against the Patriots. Which failed first rounder is more likely to have a story of redemption? We've seen it with Kyler. We're seeing it with Baker. We've seen it with Sam Darnold. Who's next? Nicholas is in Georgia. What's up, Nick?
6: Hey, man, how you going? Well, how
0: good,
6: you doing?
0: Man. Appreciate the call.
6: Good. So I got two things to say here. They're all factual. In the words of John Madden, if you have two quarterbacks, you don't have any. And also, NFC South is the worst division because we don't have any good quarterbacks.
0: For sure.
6: That's all I got, man. Thank you for
0: I appreciate
6: time.
0: You. Short, sweet, and to the dang point. 310-840-4910 is the number. Coming up, I'll tell you which offseason acquisition is already cooking for his new team.
21: Is future Hall of Famer Aaron Donald coming out of retirement? It appears to be when, not if, Donald would join league MVP Matthew Stafford and Defensive Player of the Year Myles Garrett, and the Rams would have the most talented team of all time. Westwood One Sports.
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0: 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Here's Linnell Willingham.
1: I was just trying to do enough radio so I could feed my daughter. Just kidding. I do not have a daughter. I am the youngest in charge, though. This is Westwood One Sports Night. Linnell Willingham, getting you up to 3 a.m. Eastern Time. Number to hit us up on the talking text line, 310-840-4910. A lot more to get into. Calvin Watkins, Dallas Morning News, going to join us in exactly an hour and 17 minutes. He was out at Rams and Cowboys joint practice, and ooh-wee, things got spicy. We'll get the recap from Calvin Watkins coming up at 2 a.m. Eastern Time. In exactly 16 minutes, I'll bring you a fresh installment of the most highly anticipated power ranking segment in all of Sports Talk Radio. Now, Super Six Pack. Hear that? That's the hot seats of NFL coaches, ladies and gentlemen. I'll give you my top six NFL coaches on the hot seat as we get geared up for the 2000.

0: in 26 season. Let's wrap up the calls on Kyler versus JJ with Joe out in the Nolia, checking in from New Orleans. Joe, good evening to you, my brother.
1: Yes, sir. How are y'all doing this afternoon?
0: Well, it's damn sure not the afternoon, brother. We're doing all right, man.
1: I tell you what, it's in stormy, heaty. You all here. I guarantee you, who in their right mind would want to get either one of these two quarterbacks?
0: I appreciate the call. You know, you know, I think New Orleans, are we like just picking up New Orleans as an affiliate, by the way, D-Day? I think this is new.
2: I mean, there's someone that knows about their right mind. It's Joe tonight or this afternoon.
0: Sure. Yeah, this or this morning, as far as he is concerned. I want to move on here real quick, though, because I do believe, I thought about the Steelers last night a good amount in terms of being a team that is in the AFC that really ain't getting a whole lot of love. Can I be honest? Can I keep it real? I feel like the New England Patriots aren't getting enough love. I think the New England Patriots are just a wee bit slept on. And when you think about A.J. Brown and adding him to the fold, why are the Patriots not the favorite in the AFC? Why are the New England Patriots not the favorite in the American Football Conference? I'll tell you this, they're damn sure the best team in their division. I believe the Patriots will win the AFC East in 2026. This team just got better, quietly. Insert Elijah Vera Tucker at the guard spot. Insert A.J. Brown and Romeo Doubs at wide receiver. I like this group a lot. I do. The big question for them is defensively. They lost Ke'Lavon Chaisson, who provided a boatload of pop to their pass rush in the postseason. He's now in Washington. It's going to be on Draymond Jones. It's going to be on Brayton Swinson. Milton Williams. Milton Williams, by the way, woof. Is there an interior defensive lineman in the NFL with more pressure? Think about the big bag that he got to only get 3.5 sacks last year. Talk about it. I think the Patriots, though, aren't being talked about enough. They aren't. And I know what everyone's issue is. And I think it's valid. Who did they play last year? How many wins did they have over teams above 500? Not a lot. The other piece that is kind of interesting with New England is Drake May. Which version of Drake May are we going to get? Are we going to get the regular season Drake May, or are we going to get his evil twin postseason Drake May? Evil is probably understating it. I don't believe we've ever seen a player's play drop off the way that it did regular season to postseason, the way that we did with Drake May. MVP-like numbers during the regular season. 31 touchdowns, 8 interceptions, completing 72% of his passes. Number one in QBR, third most touchdowns, fourth most passing yards. But in the regular season, he was him. In the postseason, I don't know who the hell he was. Under 60% completion percentage, 6 touchdowns to 4 picks, and then he wouldn't stop fumbling the damn football. He took 21 sacks in 4 postseason games, guys. I think Drake May is under a boatload of pressure going into 2026. Which version of you should we be buying stock in? The guy that we saw in the playoffs? Or the guy that we saw during the regular season? Who's the real Drake May? Can the real Drake May please stand up? The other thing that I kind of am curious about, maybe I'm the only one that cares. Maybe I'm the only one that cares. Mike Vrabel and Diana Rossini. One of the biggest stories.

0: injuries of the entire NFL offseason. If they come out of the chute slow, if they do not win to start the 26th campaign, those whispers about what happened this offseason, I believe they get louder. And I believe more questions are asked. I believe that it's something that if they don't have success, can divide this football team. And you look at the first month, and a cakewalk. Three out of their first four on the road. At Seattle, at Jacksonville, at Buffalo, in your home openers in week 2 against the Steelers. Good luck, New England Patriots. Good luck. Now, lucky for the Patriots, they get an opportunity to, you know, warm it up before the...
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2: You against another team. It just does. Doesn't quite get to the level of a preseason game, but the intensity for damn sure ratchets up. Drake May, though, man, are we willing to, and maybe it's, I guess that's my job, right? Are we willing to, like, come to a conclusion as to why Drake May sucked during the playoffs? I think we can acknowledge that he did suck. He wasn't good. The numbers don't lie. The question is, why did he suck? Why did he suck? We saw in the Super Bowl what the problem was. He couldn't stay upright. They couldn't protect him. It's part of the problem during the playoffs as well as a whole.
3: Played some good teams. Didn't see a lot of good teams during the regular season.
2: That's the reason.
3: And he had people arguing the advanced analytics of certain teams' defenses. I get it. Sometimes it's pretty simple. Does that team look good? Do they not look good? And he played a bunch of teams that didn't look good.
2: I mean, just looking at the defenses that he played during the postseason this past year, it's not a surprise that Drake May struggled a little bit. Chargers defense was damn good, top 10 unit. Houston was a top 5 unit. Denver was a top 5 unit. Seattle was a top 5 unit. So if you're looking for a reason as to why Drake May's play dropped off, as Denton Day said, look no further than the quality of the opponent. Well, coming up in 2026, there ain't going to be any cakewalk weeks for the Patriots. Maybe when you play the Jets, right? That'll be a cakewalk. But their schedule, like I said, 3 of their first 4 on the road, and then your home openers against Pittsburgh, at Jacksonville, at Seattle. I mean, good luck to the New England Patriots. I believe, though, with the new additions, A.J. Brown, Dobbs, the defense getting better and being a year older, I think they'll be fine. I truly do. 310-840-4910 is the number. Coming up, the most highly anticipated power ranking segment in all of Sports Talk Radio, Nell's Super Six Pack. It's going to get spicy coming up in the 1 o'clock a.m. hour on the East Coast, baby. My top 6 head coaches on the hot seat. That's next.
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0: Calvin Watkins, Dallas Morning News. He'll stop by the program. He was out at Rams and Cowboys joint practice today. He'll give us the skinny of who looked good and who didn't look so good when it comes to the Cowboys and the Rams. See a couple of calls filing in on the old Patriots. We're going to get to those calls, and then we're going to get to the most highly anticipated power ranking segment in all of sports talk radio. I will give you my top six NFL coaches whose seats are the hottest. Coming up next. Jason is in Iowa. What's up, Jason?
1: Hello?
0: Hello? Jason, what's up, man?
1: I'm in Ohio.
0: That's what Ohio, what's up, man?
1: Oh, not so much. I just have to disagree with you. I think Drake May got exposed in the playoffs. I think they don't realize how much losing a veteran presence and a 1,000-yard receiver at Stephon Diggs. I think as long as Josh Allen is in that division, I'm going to give him the nod. And the Patriots' schedule is going to be a lot tougher. So I hate to say it. I usually agree with you, but this time I got to go against you, brother.
0: No, ain't nothing wrong with it. We allowed to disagree. I just disagree back. I disagree with you. Disagree with me. But no, anyone that's down on Drake May, anyone that's questioning Drake May, and I appreciate the call. I get it. It doesn't feel like the national media spent enough time on this, though. If I'm being honest, it doesn't feel like the national media has spent enough time dissecting what last year's postseason failures actually meant for Drake May. Was it a one-off? Or is that the real Drake May? 310-840-4910. Anthony's in Massachusetts wanting to chime in. Anthony, what's going on?
2: Not much. I got the same thing as the last guy. Even worse, I'm saying that they're going to go under 500. They only had two wins against teams over 500 last year. That's it. And I don't know how Will Campbell is still on the team. He's basically a turnstile. They got exposed. They're going to have a big boy schedule this year. Man, I don't even think they'll be over 500.
0: Are you a Patriots fan?
2: Yes, sir. Western Mass.
0: Why are you so down on the group?
2: Because of what I just said, that offensive line looked worse than the Super Bowl we lost against the Giants, and that schedule to me is a big deal. Only two wins against teams over 500, that's not really too impressive to me, and I know that old saying, you know, you can only play who's on your schedule. I think that's more of a cop-out statement people say. There was really nothing impressive about their schedule last year in their wins. Only two wins against teams over 500, that's not impressive, and the playoffs showed it. They were running scared, exposed, fumbling the ball, couldn't do anything.
0: Yet they made it to the Super Bowl. I appreciate the call.
2: Yeah, and how did the other teams look that they played? Were those games good looking that you watched?
0: There's no such thing as style points, pal. It's about substance. Did you win or did you lose? I hear you. If I was a Patriots fan, first of all, is that the standard the Patriots fans are holding the Pats to? It didn't look good enough. Well, damn it, they made it all the way to the Super Bowl. So you can talk about the schedule all you want, but the reality is, in a route to the Super Bowl, they had to play three top 10 defenses. And they won. I know Drake May didn't look great. As a matter of fact, he looked like a shell of himself. But despite that, guys, they got all the way to the big dance. They're a year older. They're a year more mature. And they've added weapons on offense. Drake May was an MVP candidate with Stephon Diggs as the number one. No offense to Diggsy. He's not a number one. 310-840-4910. We'll get you a fresh installment, Anel Super Six Pack. My top six coaches in the NFL on the hot seat. But first, Rick is in Massachusetts. What's up, Rick?
3: How's it going? I'm a season ticket holder, and the last caller needs to lay off the glue.
0: Lay off the glue, pal.
3: Drake May last year, as soon as Will Campbell got hurt with his knee.
0: What was that,
3: Drake
0: buddy?
3: You
0: said last year? I'm sorry. You went out for a second.
3: Drake May was not the same quarterback after that. He was running around for his life. He was getting blindsided. You want to know why he fumbled the ball so damn often? Because he never saw the hits coming. They were getting beat. That offensive line had more holes, man, than paper this year. The Patriots are a better team. On the field, they are going to be 4 wins weaker. I got them at 10-7. I think they still make the playoffs. We're going to find out just what Mike Vrabel's got on his roster this year, because right now I see some problems. If they don't get Christian Gonzalez inked up for a long-term deal, we got real problems on defense. Well,
0: that's been something that's been a big talking point throughout the first couple of weeks of camp. Him and A.J. Brown have been battling, but Hunter Henry signs his extension, and then Gonzo's not on the practice field the next day.
3: Our illustrious owner, Bob Kraft, who can't keep his mouth shut in the

0: press 5 minutes, is trying to negotiate this contract in the media, and that is a big mistake in Boston. You don't listen, we had a Red Sox player named Mo Vaughn years ago that tried to negotiate his contract in the press, and it blew up in his face. You don't negotiate in the media in this town. You keep your mouth shut, you stay quiet behind the scenes, and you ink the guy. Then he can talk all you want. But if Gonzalez is not on that field, he's your defensive captain, he's your defensive leader, he is the hot, and he's the Teddy Bruschi of this generation. And I want to tell you right now, Bruschi is my favorite Patriot of all time. Always has been, always will be.
1: Not a bad choice.
0: He played the game the right way, and on the day of his retirement, the greatest coach in the history of this game stood on the podium with a tear in his eye and called him the perfect player. And in my eyes, that's the highest praise you're ever going to get. This year, I think the Patriots make the playoffs. We don't win the East. I think the Bills go back on top. I think we split with the Bills, beat every other division team, and then the only problem is off the gate, we're 1-3.
1: Hey, I appreciate
0: we lose.
1: I got to let you run, pal. I mean, I just wanted to see how long, you keep going. But no, everything you said was right. I can't get upset. A lot of astute points that were made. I don't know, man. I'm pretty bullish on that group. I think they're going to show teams that last year wasn't a fluke. But I do think their biggest question is Drake May. Without further ado, ladies and gentlemen, let's get into it. Me and the committee up late last night burning the midnight oil to bring you all the most highly anticipated power ranking segment in all of sports talk radio. Nell Super Six Pack, my top six NFL coaches that are on the hot seat. 3, 2.

Oh, yeah. So the Super Six Pack's always fun. It'll be a staple of ours every Tuesday during the regular season of the NFL. But tonight we're not power ranking teams. We're power ranking potential failures. My top six coaches whose seats are talking hot as we get geared up for the 2026 NFL regular season. Let's get spicy, shall we? Number six, going out to Buffalo, Joe Brady. What? How can his seat be hot before he ever coaches a game? Well, the reality is Joe Brady was hired. Joe Brady was hired because the Bills didn't know what else to do. Sean McDermott was ultimately fired because the Bills didn't know what else to do. Joe Brady's been Josh Allen's best friend. He's been a lot of guys' best friends on that offense. Will he be a good enough head coach? That's the question. The Buffalo Bills, say what you want. They've got as much pressure on them as any team in the NFL. And good God almighty, look at the start of their schedule. Texans, Lions, Chargers, Patriots, Rams, Ravens, Vikings, all within the first 8 weeks of the season. So we're going to find out right away what it is and what it ain't, ladies and gentlemen, when it comes to the 2026 Buffalo Bills. I don't know if Joe Brady survives the first 8 weeks of the season for Buffalo. Honestly, they're not going to Houston to beat the Texans. They open up their stadium at home against the Lions off of a short week. Then it's Chargers, Patriots, Rams, Ravens, Vikings. Yuck. Joe Brady, number six in terms of NFL Super Six Pack. Top six coaches who's seen to the hottest. Number five in the Super Six Pack. Top six coaches whose seats are the hottest going into 2026. A coach that made a massive decision earlier today, Kevin O'Connell, hitching his wagon to the shorter one, Kyler Murray. Kevin O'Connell, if you don't win in 2026, you're probably going to be coaching for a different team in 2027. Here's the ironic thing, though, about Kevin O'Connell. We'll see how patient the Wilf family is in Minnesota. But if they fire KOC, something tells me there'll be a laundry list of teams lined up to acquire his services. He can coach.

You just got to win. You just got to win. Kevin O'Connell comes in at number five. Number four, Nell Super Six Pack, top six NFL coaches whose seats are hockey hot as we get geared up for the start of the regular season. Number four is Aaron Glenn. You, bottom line is, they were so bad last year. I mean, just the basement of the NFL last year. There's a reason they picked second. They're probably the worst team in football. You can't be ass 2 years in a row as a new head coach. You just can't. And Aaron Glenn's a rah-rah guy. Ooh, look at me. I want to yell. I want to be hype. A player's coach. You got to win. You got to win. You got to win. You got to win. Jets were joint practicing with the Bucs earlier today. And according to the reports coming out of Tampa, Bucs got the better of the Jets. Shocker, huh? Is the Bucs head coach going to be on this list? No, Super Six Pack. Top six NFL coaches whose seats are the hottest. Oh, there he is. Number three, Todd Bowles. We talked about Todd Bowles a couple weeks ago when we were talking about the Baker Mayfield contract conundrum. The reality is with Todd Bowles, that defense down the stretch in eight out of their final nine games gave up 24 or more points. Gotta be better. Gotta be better. Todd Bowles, you're a defensive-minded coach. Your defense has been the problem over the past couple of years. If it's the problem once again this year, I think it spells disaster for one Todd Bowles. No Super Six Pack, top six NFL coaches on the hot seat as we get geared up for 2026. Number two, Zach Taylor of the Cincinnati Bengals. Zach Taylor should have been number one, but he didn't make the stupid decision that, you know, our number one coach made. Here's the reality. That defense is revamped. All the reports coming out of Bengals camp is that that defense is back. That defense is for real, legit. Whatever adjective you want to use, they're here. If that defense turns it around in Cincy, still can't win? Zach Taylor, say goodbye. In terms of Zach Taylor, I want to spend a little bit more time on him. What heights does Cincy have to reach in order for him to be 1,000% safe? Is it playoffs or bust for Zach Taylor? And the other piece is this. Even if they do make the playoffs, is it playoff win or bust for Zach Taylor? When you've got Joe Burrow, when you've got Ja'Marr Chase, when you've got the talent that this group has, all things equal, you got to win. You got to win. Number one, Nell Super Six Pack, top six NFL head coaches on the hot seat as we get geared up for the 2026 season. Number one, Shane Steichen. You idiot. I'm kidding, that was me. Him and Chris Ballard, though, man. The decision to hitch your wagon to Daniel Jones off of an Achilles tear, that's who you're rolling with at quarterback in a do-or-die year? Shane Steichen and Chris Ballard, if they don't win early, guys, they're going to get fired. Just is what it is. They're going to get fired. You look at the start of the season, though, for Indy. It ain't easy. Ravens, Chiefs, Texans, Washington, Pittsburgh. If Indy doesn't start off fast, I am telling you, you're going to get fired. That's what will happen to Shane Steichen and Chris Ballard. I just think it's a crazy ass decision. That's like, it's like saying you got to eat one nutritious meal to save your life potentially, and you go get a biggie bag. It just doesn't make sense. Hitching your wagon to Daniel Jones in a gotta have it year? Not a smart decision. Am I missing anybody on the list? 310-840-4910 is the number. That's Nell Super Six Pack. My top six coaches in the NFL whose seats

0: the hottest going into the regular season. 6, Joe Brady out in Buffalo. 5, Kevin O'Connell in Minnesota. 4, Eric Glenn with the Jets. 3, Todd Bowles with the Bucks. 2, Zach Taylor with the Bengals. And then 1, Shane Steichen with the Indianapolis Colts. I gave you my six-pack. Which coach did I miss? Who's on the hot seat? Your calls at 310-840-4910. Next.
1: 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Who will make a name for themselves to move up the depth chart? Westwood One Sports.
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0: with the youngest of Charles and L. Willingham, getting you up to 3 a.m. Eastern time. In about 40 minutes, Calvin Watkins covers the Cowboys for the Dallas Morning News. He is going to stop by the program as the Cowboys and Rams locked horns earlier this afternoon in a joint practice. We'll get the skinny on what it was and what it wasn't when it came to the Rams and the Cowboys. Phone lines are open, though. 310-840-4910. Just brought you a fresh installment of Nell's Super Six Pack. Top six coaches in the NFL in the hot seat. If you're just joining us, number six is Joe Brady in Buffalo. I believe of all of the first-year head coaches, he's got the most pressure. Number five, Kevin O'Connell. This situation's weird because I think even if Kevin O'Connell fails this year, he may be safe just because of his track record. But I could see ownership becoming impatient, saying, hey, if you can't fix a quarterback, KOC, and we hired you to fix quarterbacks, then what the hell? So O'Connell comes in at five. Aaron Glenn at number four. Shouldn't be a surprise to anybody. Aaron Glenn could have gotten fired last year. The Jets were awful in year one. Number three, Todd Bowles. That's the one that I know is going to ruffle some feathers a little bit because everybody loves Todd Bowles. But the reality is his defense has sucked over the past several years. And it's been the reason that they've got eliminated and haven't made the postseason. Last year, down the stretch defensively, I believe it was seven of their final nine. You gave up, I said 24 more or more earlier. It was 28 or more. So they really, really struggled down the stretch, especially on the defensive side. He comes in at number three. Number two, Zach Taylor. Not much explanation needed there. Zach Taylor, the roster's too talented for you not to be winning. And then number one is Shane Steichen, who is probably the dumbest coach in the NFL for hitching his wagon to Daniel Jones in a gotta-have-it year. Who did I miss? From your vantage point, which NFL head coach is on the hot seat as we get geared up for the 2026 season? 310-840-4910 is how you hit us up on the talk and text line. Johnny is in Atlanta. What's up, Johnny?
1: What's going on, Linnell, man? I might get hung up on this one, but my old favorite coach, Dan Quinn. Would you think just hypothetically, if Daniels go down and they don't pan out like they should, you think Dan Quinn will be on the hot seat gone? Because, like I said, I like Dan Quinn.
0: I don't know how a head coach can be held responsible or expected to win, I guess, Johnny, if the most important players hurt.
1: And for the past 3 years, they still doing the same thing?
0: I mean, come on. He got hurt last year. That was it. Last year, they should get it. They should get a pass for what happened simply because you were without your starting quarterback. Now, to go on that losing streak that they went on, losing by, was it 21 or more for five or six consecutive weeks, that can't happen ever again. Or, yes, Dan Quinn will get fired. I appreciate the call. Dan Quinn didn't make this list. And he didn't make this list, guys, for good reason. I believe that what Dan Quinn and the Commanders did last year, I believe they should get a pass for what happened. I feel very strongly about that. Will he? Only time will tell. But look at what Dan Quinn did in year one in Washington. And I've kind of had this conversation with folks locally in the DMV that are trying to act as if Dan Quinn should be on the hot seat. Look at what he did in year one, turning around a franchise that had no success. We're in the basement. We're in the basement of the NFC before Dan Quinn came to town. Didn't have a culture before Dan Quinn came to town. I know last year sucked. But, man, the likelihood of that happening again is highly unlikely. 310-840-4910. Is there any coach that I missed in terms of my Super Six Pack? Top six NFL head coaches on the hot seat. Joe Brady, Kevin O'Connell, Aaron Glenn, Todd Bowles, Zach Taylor, Shane Steichen. 310-840-4910. Mario out in Miami wanting to chime in. Mario, what's going on?
2: What's going on, Linnell? First and foremost, man, thank you I appreciate the show, man. You always get the night I was home, man. You know what I mean?
0: Yes, sir.
2: Real quick, man. I love the list, but I think O'Connell's got to move up on that list, man. He's got the weapons too, man. And I can see them dumping O'Connell, man. If JJ doesn't get the targets, Addison isn't involved, and then they're going back and forth with K-Line and Murray. But my question to you is, you don't think that Dan Campbell, if those fourth down conversions don't work out this season, you don't think he's on the hot seat?
0: That is that's fascinating. I just think with Dan Campbell, and I guess maybe there is more of a conversation that needs to be had. Because when Dan Campbell lost his two coordinators, guys, I'm talking about Aaron Glenn and Boy Wonder Ben Johnson, the Lions look like a shell of themselves in 2025. So is it him or was it the coordinators? I think that's a fascinating question. Dan Campbell doesn't come up a lot when we had these convos, Mario.
2: Yeah, no, and I love him. I love him. I love the grit and everything, and he's the role of a dice coach, and you love to have him if he's on your side. But there was a couple games, you know, because I'm a Dolphins fan, unfortunately, but I'm a fan of the game, and there was a couple Lions games last year where they went for it on fourth down, and if they would have kicked field goals, they would have been in the game down the stretch. But I don't know, man. And then another coach I just want to add on to there that I know you're probably not going to say, but I think Vrabel, with all the distractions, if he doesn't come up this year, look at all the negative. You had a ship, and then it's just you're poking holes on the side of the ship with all this debauchery and all this stuff. So I think the list, I love the list, is spot on, but I think Dan Campbell and Vrabel are definitely they're in the discussion, because man, Vrabel, it's how can you sabotage your team like that, man? You know what I mean? And I'll listen off air.
0: Mario, no, man, best of luck with everything, brother. Always, man. Yes, sir. So we'll see your Dolphins up close and personal tomorrow as a joint practice with the Washington Commanders here in Ashburn. So definitely excited for that. Dan Campbell's the interesting one that he just listed. Because you can make the argument, and I don't know how strong of an argument it'd be, but if someone called in similarly to Mario and said, hey, well, when the coordinators dipped, the Lions took a dip, you wouldn't be wrong. 310-840-4910. Corey is in Baltimore wanting to check in. Corey, what's going on, man?
3: Good morning, bro. How you doing, man?
0: I'm doing good. I know you agree with this list.
3: Man, let me tell you something, bro.
0: Right at the top.
3: Man, first of all, let me just say this, man. Aaron Glenn, I feel bad that he took on that job, man, because – that was like running down a one-way street with no way out, man. I don't see him bringing that back to life. But my man, yeah, I can't agree with you more. Pinky in the brain, man. I keep telling you, bro. Pinky in the brain, man. They just stand on the sideline. I'm like, look at Pinky down at the other end. Yeah, man. But I give them four games. I ain't gonna give them eight. I give them four. If they go 0-2. She needs to put her foot down, man, and get rid of him, man. That's it. That's it.
0: I'm pretty sure they're going to – there's a chance that you guys can start 0-5. Ravens, Chiefs, Texans, Washington, Pittsburgh.
3: You talking about the top two teams. Top two teams right there, the Ravens and the Chiefs, man.
0: Yeah.
3: If they come out 0-2, man, that is a wrap. I don't want to hear nothing. No excuses.

0: no nothing, man. That is a rap, man.
1: The fascinating part about it is the division, I think, is going to be fascinating to where I don't know if anybody runs away with it.
0: I don't know, man. The Texans, man, I don't know, man. If they can get C.J. Stroud to perform like his rookie year, man, they could be something to be reckoned with, man. I don't know.
1: I'm a believer in Houston. I just don't know if they could get it out of the quarterback. I appreciate you, Corey. The team that I'm most bullish on in the AFC South is Liam Cohen in the Jacksonville Jaguars, guys. I'm being honest. Coach Cohen and the Jags, man, they're the real deal. Last year, you think about the way that defense performed under Coach Campanelli. They were legit. Turning people over. Opportunistic defense. The one thing that they didn't have going for them, which I think will turn back on this year, was the pass rush. Trayvon Walker, Josh Allen Hines. I'm a big fan of the Jags. Big, big fan of the Jags. I wonder, there's always like a surprise hot seat coach, right? And I guess for me, it's Dan Quinn. Everybody looks at Dan Quinn and thinks he should be fired. He should be on the hot seat. I don't. I guess when it comes to being on the hot seat, there's a couple of things that go into it. One, if you just weren't good for several years on end and now you kind of got to win or you suck. Or you're coaching a team that's got high expectations, and if they don't reach expectations, you're going to be the one that's gone. Is Nick Sirianni at all on the hot seat in Philadelphia?
2: I was about to say, we took a couple calls here. You had a list of six. We got people on YouTube, and not a single person until now had mentioned our favorite coach that kind of blubbers and looks silly on the sideline, Nick Sirianni, who it felt like was in contention of losing his job as soon as the season ended last year. And they made do. They made well. Everyone's good. Water under the bridge. Usually, it's never water under the bridge.
1: Yeah, I mean, I keep talking about a potential last dance for the Detroit Lions. What happens if things don't go right this year in Philly? Is it bye-bye Nick? Is it bye-bye Jalen?
2: Which Jalen? All Jalens, potentially?
1: Hurts. About to say, yeah. All Jalen's gone in Philly.
2: The defensive tackle got involved in some weird things all of a sudden again. Linked to the stuff with the Cardinals guy.
1: Yeah, I feel like he's a victim of the system in that situation. But to your point, damn, it feels like trouble seems to find that guy.
2: He does have a knack for it. He has a knack for the football, and he has a knack for trouble. Not a fun combo. But you do raise an interesting point. Are you keeping Sirianni or Hurts if things go sideways? Because odds are, if things are going sideways, Jalen Hurts isn't playing well.
1: Yeah, and I think quarterback more difficult to replace than a head coach. So I think Sirianni would get canned. How we picked Jalen Hurts. Nick Sirianni didn't.
2: You think they can move off the contract, though? I think it might not be as difficult to move off of Jalen Hurts' contract as you would
1: think.
2: So
1: that was the one thing when he signed that I thought was fascinating, right? Because they signed him fresh off of the Super Bowl. And when you think about it, it was really only 1 year of elite play. And he signed a, 5 years, $255 million.
2: Yeah.
1: In terms of the dead cap hit for 2000 and what? In 27, I guess, is the cap hit we should look at. If they moved on, it'd be a dead cap hit of $139 million. Jeez Louise.
2: His agent did a hell of a job negotiating that deal.
1: The dead cap. Wow. I was almost looking at it like, am I reading this right? His cap hit is, that's the other part about all of this. His cap hit is $31 million for this year. How many starting quarterbacks, guys, have a cap hit that insignificant to their football team? Not a whole lot of guys, ladies and gents. Not a whole lot of guys. I hate having the hot seat conversation because I don't want anybody to get fired. I know what y'all are thinking. What do you mean? You're Linnell Willingham. You're the youngest in charge. You're brash and boisterous and arrogant. Of course, you want somebody to get fired. I need a throat lozenge. I feel like I said that word so bad. Can I try again? I need a throat lozenge. Am I putting too much ch or is it lozenge? Someone help me out. Lozenge. Cough drop.
2: You know, it's pretty crazy. It just, I had never thought of this until you had just brought it up with the Hurts contract. Mm-hmm. A lot of the like big starting quarterbacks in the NFL have a very similar cap hit to him.
1: Really?
2: Yeah, so like Lamar is 34, Mahomes is around 35, 36, Allen is around 37. All these dudes that are getting paid monster money in terms of AAV, their cap hit isn't nearly as much as the AAV is. Which really speaks to like how you design the way that the money is paid. Like that's why you hire the nerds in the front office. You're like, hey, you deal with that stuff. But the cap hit, like Trevor Lawrence has like a $24 million cap hit.
1: Is that so? I don't know why. Like I'm fascinated by that, because I thought this was Philadelphia just playing chess and not checkers, but by the type of contract that they gave first. But the reality is, everyone's doing it this way.
2: Well, they could have been the ones that started this idea of playing chess and not checkers. I mean, Howie Roseman has long been a guy that has maneuvered money better than anybody in the NFL. It's why we think of him so highly. But this could be something where they started and everybody else. It's a copycat league for more than just, you know, play concepts. Once you see how one guy's getting paid a certain way and you can build a roster around him, everybody else is like, wait, we have the ability to do that same thing? We should probably do it.
1: We can do that too? Yeah. 310-840-4910 is the number here on Westwood One Sports Tonight as we get you up to 3 a.m. Eastern Time. In about 22 minutes, Calvin Watkins, Dallas Morning News, going to join us. He was out at Rams and Cowboys joint practice. He'll give us the skinny. Who looked good? Who didn't look good? Will we feel more bullish on the Cowboys after talking to our guy, Calvin Watkins? We'll also get you in that final hour of power. We'll get you another fresh installment of Say What, our audio vault that we do here on Westwood One Sports Night. There's something I want to get into, and I feel like it's going to change you all's opinion on me. This is a very polarizing topic that we're about to get into coming up next. There is one fast food restaurant that's increasing the cost of an order if you don't tip. We'll expose that restaurant next.
3: 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Titans QB Cam Ward, Jaguars two-way man Travis Hunter, and Giants edge rusher Abdul Carter. Could super sophomore campaigns be on the way for this trio? Westwood One Sports.
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0: 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Here's Linnell Willingham.
1: What up? 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You can keep the conversation rolling with me on social media at NELL_BTP. My top six coaches on the hot seat. Six, Joe Brady in Buffalo. Five, Kevin O'Connell in Minnesota. Four, Aaron Glenn with the Jets. Three, Todd Bowles with the Bucks. Two, Zach Taylor with the Bengals. And one, Shane Steichen with the Indianapolis Colts. Am I missing anybody? Rob is in Connecticut. Rob, what's going on?
2: Hey, Linnell.

0: How you doing tonight?
1: Doing
0: Always
1: good,
0: a pleasure.
1: man.
0: You know that. First off, I want to ask you: are you over the fact that your main man on the Washington Commanders is hurt? I felt bad for you Sunday. I was listening, and
1: I appreciate you empathizing with me now.
0: The season is not started yet. Just give it a little time. But I felt your pain. So Nick Sirianni, I'm surprised he's not on your list. I'd put Aaron Glenn on top, the first.
1: Okay.
0: He doesn't even deserve to be coaching in the NFL. I'm sorry. He was a great player, but no coaching. Now, as far as Nick Sirianni,
1: yes.
0: If he does not get the Eagles to where they need to be this year, and he gets fired, guess who comes to town and he's coming home? Sean McDermott will take over that team if Nick Sirianni does not follow.
1: That is a very interesting one, and I know that you kind of feel how I feel. He shouldn't be without a job, Rob. You know it. I mean, there's no reason that Sean McDermott should have gotten fired, man.
0: Not at all. Not at all. Brandon Bean should not be in Buffalo.
1: Yeah. He probably got the rawest deal of anybody that got canned this offseason, if we're being
0: absolutely
1: real.
0: Absolutely. And there also, Terry Pegula also acted out on emotions. He didn't let
1: him speaking at the end of the season. I remember we played the clips on the show, Rob. I mean, just an embarrassment to Buffalo fans.
0: Oh, absolutely. Absolutely. I mean, look how they did Keon Coleman. You know, and now they're piping him back up again. It was like, give the kid a chance. Give him one more chance.
1: Yeah, we'll see how it ultimately plays out, man. Rob, I appreciate you as always, man. Thanks. Enjoy the rest of your evening, brother. 310-840-4910. I want to get to this story that came across my timeline. I don't even know. I honestly don't even know, like, if it was real or not. I had to double check it. It is indeed real. The story first originates on TikTok, but come to find out that this is real. Shake Shack has responded, actually, to a viral TikTok video that showed the cost of an order increasing if you didn't tip. The customer's total jumped by $1.50 after not tipping. And it gets me to think about tipping culture in the United States. Right? Especially when it comes to these rideshare apps like DoorDash and Uber Eats and Postmates or whatever exists out there, right? With the service charge that's already included, with the delivery fee that's already included, if you choose not to tip when you DoorDash or Uber Eats, I don't know if I can blame you. I don't know if I can blame you. Now, I know this, the Uber Eats and DoorDash drivers, right? They have the option to not take your order, to not pick up your order. You know what I'm saying? If you don't tip, they can choose which orders they take based off of the tip. And I know whenever I Uber Eat or DoorDash, I know why my order takes so damn long. I know why it takes me so long to get connected with a dasher or get connected with a driver. Because in those situations, I usually don't tip. Now, I was hesitant to come into the air with this because I don't want to be judged and looked at as some cheap jackass that just doesn't care about people. That's not what this is at all. This economy's rough, first and foremost. Can we get that out of the way, ladies and gentlemen? On DoorDash, on Uber Eats, if it wasn't for the delivery fee, if it wasn't for the service fee that they throw on, I'd tip. But the tip money is going right there. Just how I look at it. Now, Shake Shack is ridiculous for trying to upcharge folks for not tipping. I don't know if they're legally able to do that. But, man, tipping culture in the United States, I think people, because we had a situation on, was it Saturday or Sunday? We were talking about tipping culture on the show.

0: And I brought it up in passing, and I had no intentions of bringing it up. 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People were throwing stones at me for my take on DoorDash and Uber Eats tips. If it wasn't for the ridiculous-ass service charge and delivery fee, maybe I would tip. 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
3: 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It's just what it is. Do you think I'm going to get canceled for not tipping DoorDash drivers?
2: I don't think you'll get canceled, but again, I think you should, you know, throw them a little shekel every now and then. We live in D.C. Traffic sucks here. You're dealing with a lot.
3: 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My orders normally don't suck. Final hour of power is not going to suck. 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
1: Final hour of power here on this Tuesday night edition of Westwood One Sports Night. Youngest in charge, Linnell Willingham, getting you up to 3 a.m. Eastern time. Good morning to those of you that are just now joining us, man. 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Shake Shack. There was this viral TikTok video where the restaurant Shake Shack was accused of upcharging customers on their orders when they chose not to tip. The upcharge was $1.50. And it got me thinking about tipping culture in the United States. And I divulged something that honestly I'm kind of embarrassed about now, but in reality I'm not, because I stand where I stand on the situation. I tip everywhere except for Uber Eats and DoorDash orders, because the service fee and the delivery fee and the upcharge that already gets put on, that's where my tip money went to. Sorry, I can't afford to do both. I just can't. Now, I know just from people that I know close to me that driving for DoorDash, Uber Eats is very lucrative, whether you get tipped or not. It is. The thing that I guess I want to get to the bottom of, and does anyone agree with me out there? Do you

0: Do you believe that DoorDash and Uber Eats drivers should be tipped? I can't believe I just asked that question. 310-840-4910. Apparently, we have some texts. We'll get to the calls coming up here in a second. Apparently, there are some texts we have that are probably not so kind to me, I can imagine.
1: No, they're not the nicest to you in the world. You don't have a lot of support on the text chain, which you can text us, 310-840-4910. We have one individual that is challenging you to be an Uber Eats driver for a week to see what that lifestyle is like and the lack of tips or the amount of tips. You might get a lot of tips. I don't know.
0: I have charisma, personality, but you can't see that.
1: You can't do much of that in an Uber Eats thing.
0: Yeah. I mean, with Uber Eats and DoorDash, like I don't know, man. Someone's typing that maybe you can't afford to eat out. And you know what? Maybe that's the fair point. Maybe that's the real point in all of this. I can't afford to, and I shouldn't, because it breaks my pockets. But man, how much should I really tip?
1: Well, they give you the options. My biggest issue with Uber, I don't use DoorDash a ton, I use Uber Eats. This is like such a niche issue, and it's how I know that I'm like my father's child. Uber Eats gives you selected amount of tips, but they do 17% and then 21%, where standard tipping rate, at least at a restaurant, is 18% to 20%. So I get very upset. If I want to give 18%, I could do the custom thing, but math, are we serious right now?
0: Right.
1: Like, why is the standard on Uber Eats 17%, not the U.S. standard of 18% for good quality service?
0: Because they're trying to get
1: 17%.
0: Over.
1: 17%. Well, 17%
0: is... Because they're trying to get over on you. Are there any more texts?
1: 21. Yes, we got a couple more. One says that you don't understand delivery fee and extra charges for food delivery is ignorance. Also, food delivery is a luxury. If you're complaining about the economy, you shouldn't be using the service.
0: The service doesn't require me to tip, though, guys. I'm debating it. Because y'all not going to do this to me. Seriously. I don't have to tip a DoorDash or Uber Eats driver. I don't. Now, I have a buddy that does a very sick thing on the DoorDash app. My buddy does this one bit where he's got a code on his DoorDash account. Basically, when the driver gets there, they got to get the code from you. If they drop the food off and don't get the code, you know what he does? He says he never got the food. Whether he got it or not, they automatically trigger a refund, and he gets free food and credits. In the hood, they would call this dry snitching.
1: I would encourage you to not pick up on that trend.
0: Well, no, it's
1: very
0: illegal.
1: That is very illegal.
0: I mean, I'm not that sort of guy. The worst experience I've ever had with Uber, shockingly, is with a woman. I was, a couple of years ago, I was having an affair. I don't want to call it an affair. I was.
1: Okay, Mike Vrabel.
0: I was in a precarious situationship with a student who went to Howard University. She was not from the DC area, right? And I Ubered her, called an Uber for her to come to my apartment. And I had done this before. She came there fine, no issue. When I Ubered her there, I'm scrambling, right? I'm trying to clean up my room. I'm getting a shower. I'm getting dishes washed. I'm trying to, you know, make the spot presentable. So I step away from my phone for a second. It's about a 45-minute trip. So after about 20 minutes, right out of the shower, dishes are washed. I'm like, all right, she should be about 10, 15 minutes away. It says 42 minutes away still. And I immediately go into a panic. And I go, well, what the hell is happening? Has she been kidnapped and abducted by the damn Uber driver? That's the first thing that goes to my head. And I try to call her. Goes straight to voicemail. Call her again. Goes straight to voicemail. Now I'm thinking, okay, she's abducted. So Uber has a ADT security system built into it. That's their big security partner is ADT. So I call Uber and I'm saying, look, y'all, I'm telling them the situation. I got this girl coming over. She was supposed to have been here. I think she got kidnapped. I told him straight up. I told him straight up. Then what? Could you imagine that being on your conscience? Seriously. Now, God forbid she actually got kidnapped. But just imagine having to wear that on your conscience. You'd feel awful about yourself. Awful. Now, ADT eventually gets in touch with the Maryland State Police. And the state trooper is now looking for the car on the highway. They're able to track her on the Uber app. There was a torrential downpour happening, and it was a bad accident, so it caused them to have to use an alternative route, and it added damn near a half hour onto the trip. Now, I only find that out when she gets in my presence. You know what she tells me in terms of, you know, first thing you do is, oh, my God, I'm so glad you're okay. I thought you got abducted. I call ADT security. I'm thinking I'm going to get cool points. I'm thinking, oh, my gosh, think about how much this guy cares about me. She was pissed. She was pissed that I called the police. I was pissed that she's not answering the damn cell phone. You know what she tells me, guys? Oh, the reason your calls weren't coming through is because I decided to put my phone on airplane mode. What? Why in the holy blue hell would you decide to put your phone on airplane mode when you're making a trip from D.C. to Gaithersburg? What the hell is wrong with you? Well, Linnell, I turned my phone on airplane mode because my parents have my location and I don't want them to know that I'm leaving campus. She's from Chicago. This isn't the behavior of a Chirac woman, I'll tell you that.
1: How much are the parents regularly checking the location?
0: That's what I'm saying. Mind you, the age gap between us wasn't significant. 3 years? Kind of significant when you're talking about a college person.
1: Did I tip security? Our texts are blowing up.
0: I would love to read some of the texts.
1: There's a lot of people that are calling into question the integrity of your people that say DoorDashing is lucrative.
0: DoorDash is lucrative. You can make about $80,000 DoorDashing. You can make good money DoorDashing. I know people that rely solely on DoorDash for their income.
1: Apparently the base pay, according to one of our texters, is $2. And the tips are really
0: What do you mean the base pay? Like, come on, dude. When you're driving for DoorDash, literally you can get a offer that's an $8 job. And you go get it, and it instantly goes to your bank account. What the hell are y'all talking about?
1: Well, the job shows up $8. DoorDash takes usually at least half of that. It's actually a very corrupt system that Uber, DoorDash, and Lyft be running.
0: Literally, bro. My brother DoorDashes. He's not complaining about it. He's choosing to DoorDash. And it's not... This idea that anybody out there, I guarantee anybody out there that's saying that doesn't know someone who's DoorDashing. Should we call him? He may be up listening to the show right now. Oliver, if I send you a number, can you call my brother real quick? Because I'm not going to let you all sit here and tell me that DoorDash and Uber Eats, you can't make an honest living off of it. 310-840-4910. Oh, my God. Johnny is in Arizona. What's up, Johnny?
2: Hey. Okay, thank you for taking the call. And you're so right with his tips. I only use local family businesses for delivery anymore. That way, you know, you're not dealing with corporate taking $5 right off the top. Anyways, but going back to coaching, who's on the hot seat? You know what? If I was a coach and I got Josh Allen, I'm not going to worry about my job because he knows what he's doing. And yes, I would love to have a Heisman Trophy winner or somebody that freaking has a good look at the game. And, you know, Trevor Lawrence, for instance, is just now getting started.
0: Yeah. I appreciate the call. I'm sorry. I don't want to talk about sports anymore. I want to talk about tipping. 310-8404. Bob is in Chicago. Bob, what's up, man?
3: Hey, how you doing, guys?
0: I'm good, man. How you doing? And I know we got some rideshare drivers out there to listen to us, so maybe I should have been careful about going down
3: there. That's okay, but here's my thing.
0: Yes.
3: And as far as the tips, what insults me and makes my skin crawl is when you place an order, you walk up there, all the person does is turn around, take it off their hot rack, turns around, puts it in a bag, and gives it to you.
0: Are you making an argument against what the DoorDash and Uber Eats driver actually do? I think that's what he was trying to do.
1: No, I think he was agreeing with our earlier stance of why are you tipping if it's like a regular restaurant that you drive to, you order, you stand in line, and all they do is turn around and give you the food.
0: Yeah. Like, I think it's, so when I go to Subway and they give you an option to tip the cashier, I'm like, why the hell would I tip this cashier?
1: Yeah, they're doing what they're paid to do, and they're getting minimum wage or whatever. Hopefully, more than minimum wage.
0: Well, yeah.
1: But they're getting paid more than the $2 that a general waiter might be getting because they rely on tips.
0: Let's go to Mike in Illinois. What's up, Mike?
4: Hey, Linnell. What's up? How you doing?
0: What's going on?
4: I only tip for local delivery drivers that are hired by the place that I get my food from. I will never use DoorDash or Uber or anything like that. I will not tip for a fast food restaurant where I pick up my own food. If I go to a restaurant, sit down and eat, I'm paying 20-25% tip on whatever that bill is. That's it. All this other stuff is irrelevant.
0: I think it's turned into a polarizing topic here on Westwood One Sports. I appreciate the call. Any more text, Denton?
1: They're coming in with some of the calls, as you can imagine. There are people that are very passionate about this particular subject. There's a couple of people that are calling you scumbags or a scumbag, so they're not pleased with you.
0: Are you guys serious? I'm a scumbag for not tipping my... Come on.
1: You know, one of the bit that I've never done this, but I've always wanted to do this, was to like schedule an Uber for whatever the money is and then get in contact with the driver. I think there's rules against this, but I wanted to try this to be like, hey, let's cancel this, but you come pick me up and I'll just give you the money direct. So you're not getting bent over by Uber. That's going to take, you know, 60% of whatever the price is. I'm going to give you the money direct and we could do that. I think they have rules against that, though, so I've never done it.
0: Well, so I had this situation where when I didn't have a car, I met this taxi driver that was willing to take me from the metro to Half Street. This is when I was first started working at the Fan, and we did an arrangement underneath the table, but he wasn't officially working for DoorDash or Uber or anything like that, so I get the difference there. Should DoorDash and Uber Eats drivers be tipped? 310-840-4910. If you got it, sure. It shouldn't be an indictment on you if you choose not to, because of all the ridiculous surcharges and fees that Uber Eats and DoorDash already put onto your order, and the food is already upcharged. So God forbid me not having the depth in my pockets to tip. Skoda, oh my God. This is blind. Jason is in Indianapolis. I can't believe this. Jason, what's up, man?
5: Hey, how are you doing tonight?
0: I'm good, buddy. How you doing?
5: I'd just like to say that your voice, I listen to you all the time when I'm coming from a bartending shift. It helps me when I'm have to be in a great mood.
0: I appreciate serving you, a guest. Man.
5: So then I can't stand going to airports and having to tip everybody. I understand you.
0: Who do you have to tip at an airport, brother, man?
5: Oh, they want to, from coffee to bag of chips to everything you can think of. They're asking for a little tip section. But then I saw Scottie Pippen win it in person twice when I was there, and then all of a sudden I get word that he's called No Tipping Pippen. And it
0: no
5: just broke
0: tipping
5: my,
0: Pippen? Oh, no.
5: It just broke my heart that he's called No Tipping Pippen because he's such a role model like you are.
0: I think when you, well, hold on, I'm a broke role model, though. That's the difference. When you make a certain amount of money, I feel like you should automatically be tipping. The reason why I'm a little hesitant on tipping, especially, and it's only with DoorDash and Uber Eats drivers, it's because I'm broke, guys. What the hell do you think? How much do you think I'm making here? Jeez. I think that there's this imaginative thought amongst sports radio fans that everybody that works in sports media is just rich. I'm broke as hell. I'm not Jim Rome. I'm damn sure not the Drake Toll Show. I'm broke. 310-840-4910 is the number. Antonio out in Cali. What's going on, Tone?
6: Yo. Hello?
0: Yo, what's going on, man? Damn, did he drop that quick? Man, pay your phone bill, himself. Tone. Ryan is in Chicago. Ryan. What's up, Ryan?
7: Did you actually call the police because some girl was 20 minutes late to your house? And said they were kidnapped?
0: I thought she got kidnapped, I'm blowing her phone up. Like that? Yes. Yes,
7: on,
0: I
7: use,
0: did.
7: Use your head, man. Come on.
0: Use my head? What the hell am I supposed to think?
7: 20 minutes? Dude, 20 minutes, she, dude.
0: Were you listening to the story? Do I need to give you a quick synopsis?
7: I already heard it again. Story,
0: you must not have heard it.
7: I heard it. Airplane reason, mode.
0: I'm calling her phone, and it's going to voicemail. She's in an Uber, and she's traveling 45 minutes in the year. I'm not even going to tell you the year, but damn it. Times was hard. Times was hard. I thought she got kidnapped, brother. What you want me to do?
7: Come on. 20 minutes, dude. Come on. Use your head.
0: It wasn't 20 minutes. 20 minutes had gone past. And she was still 42 minutes away.
7: You just wanted that, you know. All right, man, take it easy.
0: I couldn't wait for it. No, I couldn't wait. 310. Oh,
1: I have a follow-up question that I think it needs to be ironed out. No, what are you DoorDashing?
0: That's a good question.
1: Because that's not to like put you on blast, but there are like levels to it. Yeah. Because I feel like you shouldn't be DoorDashing someplace that's like very easy to drive to. But if you're going to like a downtown section where you then have to pay for parking to walk to the spot to get the food to then go back to the car and you're in like gridlock traffic, like that would kind of suck. That's
0: it's not.
1: I only then. I didn't think it was. You know, I want to give you the benefit of the doubt, but I didn't think that was.
0: It's just not.
1: I'm going to be like DoorDashing from a place that's right down the street.
0: No. So remember, my car was out of commission. The last time I DoorDashed was when my car was out of commission. You know what? Actually, I lied. I DoorDashed during the NBA draft. Remember?
1: I do remember.
0: I think
1: that
0: was the last time I DoorDashed. And I did that because I had to get ready for the show. And I'm not a bad person, America. I'm honest. I'm not. And I know this is what it's turned into. I promise you, I'm just broke.
1: Some of these texts are kind of funny.
0: Antonio in California. Tony, you back, man?
6: Sir, yes, sir. Yes, sir, yes, sir. I have a couple things to say. First of all, you're dang right. You know, why is she putting her airplane mode on in the Uber? It's not an airplane. And Jordan Love is the best quarterback in the league.
0: Oh, my God. Are you one of Oliver Popular's disciples? Was this one of your minions calling into the show? Goodness gracious.
6: Man, Jordan Love is the best quarterback in the league, sir. That's all I got to say.
0: You are drunk. 310-840-4910. I'm afraid to go to somebody. Myron, can we go to Myron in Dallas? Myron, before you even answer, you know how my heart is, brother.
8: Please, you know, come to me. Please.
0: No, Myron, because Myron, you know what type of person I am.
8: Yeah, I got you, but I'm just going to enlighten you because you're speaking out of ignorance.
0: Oh, Myron. Go ahead, Myron.
8: Okay, first of all,
0: Myron is now turned on me. This is how you know this is a terrible topic. This is a terrible. Who would come up with this? It was me. I came up with it. Myron, what's up, man?
8: Hey. Okay, first of all, like I said, let me enlighten you. Now, when it comes down to DoorDash and Uber Eats, it's going to be based off of regions. Okay, what region you're in. Mm-hmm. Secondly, it's going to be based off of the incentives. For example, with DoorDash, the more acceptance trips that you take, the higher your level goes. The higher your level goes, the more money that you are able to receive. That's one thing you're not factoring in. Okay.

0: The other thing is you're not factoring in the cost that DoorDash and Uber person has to expend personally out of their pocket to earn that money. Now, your brother, he's probably top tier with DoorDash. When you talk to him, ask him that. And that's how he's allowed. Now, with DoorDash, they have to get to that incentives. They have to take two or three orders at one time, and that can cause for your delivery to be late as well. Okay, now that's on the DoorDash side. Okay. And I'm not speaking from what someone told me. I tried DoorDash and realized it wasn't lucrative enough. When you look at, they'll cap you pretty much at about $12 to $15 an hour. If you look at what you're receiving hourly, you're at about $12 to $15. Then when you look at the gas prices today and realize you just spent $7.50 to go make $15, you'll start to understand that it's not as lucrative as you may believe right now. Okay? Now, the other thing as far as Uber Eats, they already tapped on it. They're hitting 30, 40% of the fare there. So you got drivers that depend on that tip to make up the difference. So that's why I do neither one. To be honest with you, I'm Ubering right now because just doing Uber gives you the best income versus your time. So I just wanted to let you know about that. And I'm sure when you talk to your brother, you'll find him telling you the same thing.
1: Well, I'm going to ask him the same.
0: I can tell you now, he's probably a platinum. He's platinum or diamond. And he had to do over 100 trips consecutively to get to that level. So it's a hustle, bruh. It's a hustle. It ain't one of these $80,000 jobs like you're saying there. You know what I'm saying?
1: You got to put in a lot of hours in it. I totally get it. Myron, I'm going to let you run because we're up against the clock.
0: Well, I wanted to talk about them Cowboys, too, but it's all right.
1: Well, we're going to let you hear from Calvin Watkins coming up here in a second, Myron. I appreciate you. Oh, God. I see a bunch of you on the line still. Denton, you called the shot here. How do we want to – do we want to roll with this still? Because I actually am eager to hear from you people.
2: I mean, I think there needs to be a level of education in your direction. And I think Myron did a great job. Calvin Watkins is available on the podcast. You can search it, Westwood One Sports Night. I think you're learning a lot through this process about the way that Ubering and the world works. I'm learning a lot. I didn't know there were levels to this. I didn't know like there were platinum levels of DoorDashers. I had no idea. Again, I'm an Uber Eats guy. I'm not brand loyal. It's just I have more deals there.
1: More of your calls on tipping culture, and we'll reset the top story in the NFL. The quarterback competition in Minnesota, it's over. Who's the starter? I'll tell you next.
3: Kyler Murray has been named Minnesota's starting quarterback. He'll be the Vikings' fourth week one starter in the last 4 years. Can the former first overall pick get Minnesota back to the playoffs? Westwood One Sports.
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3: 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Here's Linnell Willingham.
1: Oh, my God. I am Linnell Willingham, and apparently I'm an awful human being. We were having a conversation surrounding tipping culture in the United States. I know I was promising you my conversation with Calvin Watkins. We did play that at 11:20 p.m. Eastern time. So if you're listening on the Odyssey app, you can rewind and go back to 11:20. The podcast will be up for you. You can go check it out that way. And if you look up the YouTube live stream by searching Westwood One Sports Night on YouTube, you can rewind it as well. We have to talk about tipping culture because I'm being eviscerated via the phones and on the text line as well, apparently. We don't even use it. We probably get so many texts per night, and I rarely go to it because I suck at that part of the job. What's on the text line, Denton?
2: Well, so we get a decent amount. We've never had the magnitude that we have had in the last.
1: Well, yeah, I've been having an affair on the text line as well. So that's
2: pretty much. I do have a texter that's asking a question.
1: Okay.
2: That I feel like is very relevant. Can you

0: open up either your DoorDash or your Uber app, whichever one you use more frequently, and just give us your star rating?
1: DoorDash? Do they give you a rating on DoorDash?
0: I don't know if DoorDash. Yeah, again, I'm not familiar with DoorDash. I only use Uber. Uber Eats.
1: So if I go to my Uber Eats score, this is interesting. Well, I have 50% off my next restaurant order, by the way.
0: Hey,
1: you don't get perks like that if you're a bad customer, guys. I'll tell you that.
0: You're good my customer Uber score.
1: Wait, does this mean it's one star? Hold on. How many? Hold on. What do the stars mean? No. I'm 4.63 stars.
0: Oh, okay. That's not that bad. It's not.
1: I mean,
0: great,
1: some people out there are gonna. The real Uber heads are gonna tell you that that's bad. Cause it's not a great score.
0: Yeah, the real Uber heads are gonna be like, yeah, you got to be 4.9.
1: Can you see how many tips you've given? That's what I want to go to. How many tips have I given in the history of my Uber account? Probably none. 310-840-4910. I believe in tipping, for one. Let me just get that out of the way before that gets lost. I totally believe in tipping. I just think when it comes to like DoorDash or Uber Eats, I pay so much money in terms of the delivery fee and the BS service fee that they put on top that I'm too broke to tip at the end of the day. That's my tip money right there. Buzz wants to chime in. Buzz. What's up, Buzz?
2: Hey, how you doing? So, listen, I'm a DoorDasher. I do it on my bike, so I don't have the cost of gas or anything like that.
1: Okay.
2: But I've been doing it full-time for a couple of months now. I'm making like $23-25 an hour.
1: Which is good damn money, isn't it?
2: It's good. It helps pay the bills, but it's not great. You know, it gets me by. And if that's cool for you, that's fine. I'm just saying it's not lucrative.
1: So you're saying that, I was tripping by saying it was lucrative. I took it too far.
2: You know, the 80,000 that your brother's making, he's probably working 100 hours a week. What?
1: I probably gassed it up saying 80K. He's probably not making. I know he's not making 80K. Did I actually say that? And I appreciate the call. Did I actually say that?
0: That your brother was making around 80K, that was said. Yes.
1: I didn't mean that. I mean, that was said.
0: Did you say $23 an hour?
1: Yeah, that's good money.
0: So if you do that, if that's like your full-time job, that's $46,000.
1: 310-840-4910 is the Savant for the second night in a row. Savant, what's up, man?
3: You doing tonight?
1: What's up, man? Oliver, did you set me up again?
3: Hey, man,
1: is it Savant or Javon
3: right
1: or Devon?
3: Devon. I'm picking up an order right now, brother.
1: You picking up an order right now?
3: Yes, sir. And I'm going to tell you one thing. I swap transmissions and engines in a day. But in our economy, you got to do a little bit more.
1: You got to hustle.
3: And unfortunately, I got to use my vehicles. So when I get an order that comes across my screen and say $4, you're not going to be getting your food.
1: You're not going to be getting your food.
3: What a lot of people don't.
1: But
3: think
1: that's
3: about.
1: The thing, though. That's the thing, though. You do got the option. That's what I think people don't understand.
3: But you got to think about this also: wear and tear on your vehicles. Good thing I'm a mechanic. I can do my own brakes. I can do my oil change.
1: Yeah.
3: But you got to think about other people who cannot.
1: And brother, there are some people that don't got cars, right? They go get rental cars just to Uber Eats and DoorDash.
3: And that's $400-500 a month out your pocket. I mean, a week out your pocket.
1: Yeah, I don't know if I would. Ain't no $400 on damn week, is it? I just got a rental car for 10 days, and it was about $600.
3: Well, you get them through Uber, you have to get them through Uber. A lot of rental car companies are not going to let you use their vehicles.
1: Right.
3: If you do, don't get me wrong, some people will do it, but if you damage that car and they find out you was doing that, you'll be in trouble.
1: Yeah, your ass is grass. I appreciate the call, man. Red is in Dallas. What's up, Red?
4: Okay, so real quick, can you hear me?
1: I got you, man.
4: All right, so I Uber, and I'm part-time because I have a full-time job. you don't get all those service fees that goes to Uber. You only get the tip. They pay you $1.50 in Dallas, $1.50 per order. That's it. Whatever the tip is, that's what we get. So if you saying, oh, I pay the fees, I do all this, I do this, that goes to Uber. So the driver may pick that up and Uber may give them $3 because it's a little bit further distance. If you don't tip anything, you would literally get $3. So like the guy said before me, I will not take something that's only $3 because I know you didn't tip anything. $2. Some stuff comes up $2. I'm not doing that for 15 miles, for 8 miles. So it's got to be mileage per dollar. I'm doing like a dollar per mile. You can keep not tipping, but what ends up happening is you got less people trying to pick that order up. So you don't have to tip a lot, man. $3 or $4.
1: That's what that's my next question. What is an appropriate tip in the DoorDash Uber Eats landscape? Because I damn sure ain't doing no 18%.
4: Right. So for me, it's just if you're giving someone to go 10 miles, make it to where it's a $9 service. But it's very difficult for you to know that because you're calculating fees and service fees and all that. They don't get that. They get about $1.50 to $2 a delivery, and then your tip. Those service fees.
1: So what the hell type of scam is Uber running? Because they already upcharge the food.
4: Uber and DoorDash is terrible because since COVID, that's when I started. Because I did, some people were doing it, they were making good money. I averaged $20 an hour, no matter what. $20 an hour. So I just calculate on how many hours I want to do and I make my $20 an hour. But they have dropped the fees. It used to be you get $4 a delivery.
1: No matter what. Tip.
4: And then they went down to $3 and then $2. Now it's literally $1.50. And then they'll throw some incentives in there. Like right now there's an incentive. If you do 20 deliveries, you get $20 or $30 or, you know. So they'll throw little stuff to try and amp it up. But it no matter what I've done it for now like 6 years. It's $20 an hour. If I do a $30 hour day, the next day it's going to be $19 an hour. You average out to $20 an hour. So I just make my check $20 an hour. How many hours I want to work, I make that $20 an hour. But that is solely we are reliant on those tips.
1: I think the system sucks to make it sound better, to look better. I don't DoorDash.
4: It does, and it charges it, and it charges the restaurants a lot. Restaurants get 50% of their food cut. They have to pay DoorDash and Uber 50% of their order.
1: Damn.
4: So they get cut. Yeah, it's crazy, but it helps when people couldn't get to the restaurants and stuff like that. Also, taking consideration, I do late nights. So at like a McDonald's or something, there's no going in. You have to sit in the drive-thru. I mean, there could be 8 cars in a drive-thru. So that's another thing we have to take in consideration as an Uber driver. Am I going to sit here for eight cars, 20 minutes for $4, and then still drive it to you? So there's a lot that goes into it, boss. And the tip is good. So try and get to about $4 when you tip $5, and I think that's decent. I'm not saying that, you know, hit $10 and whatnot. I can live with people at least tipping $4 or $5. You know,
1: I appreciate you providing some perspective on it. So I guess because I never tip, I didn't know what was the appropriate amount. I thought we were talking 18% tips here.
0: I mean, generally that is like considered a good amount. I don't know. Was he in Dallas? Is that what he said?
1: He's in Dallas. Yeah, Ray was in Dallas. Yeah.
0: I do wonder if he's like in Dallas or like in the outskirts of Dallas. Cause I think there's a different, like if you're driving 10 miles in DC, dear God, take the order. If you're driving 10 miles in DC,
1: Go to Stefan in Santa Cruz. What's up, Stefan?
5: I'm here. I'm doing Uber.
1: I know that you are, my friend. You're one of our regulars. And I knew before we picked you up, that's what you were doing. What you got for us, man?
5: In the beginning of the pandemic, it was banging. It was going crazy. I did Instacart and I cracked close to 100K.
1: Jesus.
5: 100K, but that thing, your phone, would not stop ringing. It was pandemic city. It was going.
1: Right, because people weren't trying to leave. I understand that, yeah.
5: Yeah. So right now, I've heard everyone else, Yes, yes, yes. I check it off. Let me share with

0: with you guys why it's getting bad now. Okay, so part of the pandemic in 2020, the walls came down. I'm not going to get into this political, racial, whatever. I'm not going to say nothing. I'm just going to say this. A lot of people came. A lot of people don't have social security numbers. Cyber fraud. It's all over in each delivering platform. Do your own research. You will trip out how many of them are out there. How many of them have double phones, triple phones? And what they do is they suffocate the demographic region, and it gets really difficult for us with legal documents to get as much deliveries as we used to get.
1: Wow.
0: Yeah, so there's the bad part of it. I make more money. I ain't tripping. I'm making more money in sports betting. I hit it again today. So I'm not
2: going. Hold on, can you share some plays with us, brother? Damn.
0: Dude, I took New York Yankees single money line, and then on a different platform I went, you know what? Miami is at home. They're getting hot. So I took New York and Miami, parlay both, and I hit that one too.
2: You know, you got my social media now. You got my social media, NELL underscore BTP. You DM me because you about to be my new bookie. There we go.
0: Okay, yeah. And then the thing is I learned the hard way in sports betting is I learned to see who is successful. And I befriend them. I will text them. I will say, I'm a beginner. I'm learning the process. And you're going to keep hearing that word, bankroll management.
2: Bankroll management.
0: You know, you're going to keep saying, don't go crazy. Don't go, oh.
2: Well, look, you know, if you listen to the show regularly, Stephon, you know, I only bet about $5, $10 at a time at max.
0: Yeah. Yeah. But there's some really good guys out there. And it took time. I jumped in so many rabbit holes. I got scammed here, scammed there. And then I'm like, oh, dude, I got to find
2: but
0: some.
2: You're back.
0: And then finally, I see guys who are working it, who are honest, who's been there since the beginning. And hey, they're straight up. They're 100% transparent with
2: you. Stephon, you heard my message, man. I'm going to change my life for the better this year, sports betting. And it might be because
0: I appreciate
2: the call.
1: Man. If you want an honest better online is a hilarious thing because all these dudes lie about their numbers. If you change your life sports betting, will you start tipping?
2: Yes, but I'm going to start tipping now anyway. But I don't use DoorDash or Uber Eats, so like, it just may discourage me from ever using it again.
1: I mean, if we have learned nothing else, it is just a reminder of how fraudulent those companies are and disruptive they are to the people that they are utilizing as employees or independent contractors, whatever terminology they use, to skate by all legal responsibility and allow to pay a driver $1.50 for an order.
2: Which, I don't want to call anybody's bluff on that, but, like, it doesn't even sound real, man. Doesn't even sound real.
1: The world a crazy place.
2: I'm sure what you have to put the show to bed is probably not going to sound real, huh?
1: It's not going to be as crazy as this, but it is proof that money is hurting. Even the top 1%. We'll get into it next.
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0: One final segment to go here on Westwood One Sports tonight with the youngest in charge, Linnell Willingham. We end the show the same way each and every night. Oliver Popular, play the sleepy tunes. Denton Day, put us down, brother.
1: I would love to keep talking about this Uber thing. I think this has been fascinating, honestly. It's been the most fun hour I think we've done in quite some time. There was a point where the 2 o'clock hour was just mayhem. We're back.

0: football's back. We're back.
1: And I think that's, that makes the show a better place when it's mayhem in the 2 a.m. hour.
0: I think it does. We'll veer off a little bit. Not that far off, though, because money is drying up for the 1% too. Mm-hmm. To quote Robert California in The Office, the 1% are suffering as well. And how do we know that? Because Dwayne The Rock Johnson in big 2026 is starting to make music. Because the money is acting funny with the movies. Turns out you have to have depth and not just play the same role every single time. Bombs at the box office. Now he needs more money. WWE's saying, eh, we're good right now. We got the Bloodline 8.0 going on here. So The Rock's making music. He saw Pat McAfee make some music, which, by the way, what a 8 hours he's had. Can't wait for his show tomorrow.
1: Yeah.
0: But The Rock is now.
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2: Banging Kevin's wife, I was totally uncalled for.
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2: 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Jeez Louise. 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
3: 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I mean, he's done like some singing stuff. 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
2: Does his kids have anything to do with this?
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2: 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In 2026, The Rock and Will Smith are the same guy. They're pretty much. Wow. We somehow again made it to the end of the show. Drake Toll, what's up, pal?
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13: No practice today for the Bills. Yesterday, Ty Johnson, Connor McGovern, Skylar Bell, Maxwell Hairston, Cole Bishop, and C.J. Gardner-Johnson were absent from practice. No official update on their status yet. Joe Brady is scheduled to speak with the media tomorrow. Jim Leonard spoke yesterday.
14: I think the plan is for guys to play and get a taste of the scheme. As far as I'm concerned, guys are going to go play. To be determined a little bit on how much, but it's going to be exciting for guys to get out there and just kind of let it rip.
13: As they gear up for their first preseason action against the Carolina Panthers at 1 o'clock this Saturday. In case you missed any of it, you'll find it on demand at WGR550.com. Around the NFL, 9 is no more, at least for now, as the Vikings have named Kyler Murray as their starting quarterback ahead of the preseason action. ESPN's Jeremy Fowler believes Nick Emmanuel, dealing with the ankle injury, has a chance to return in Week 1. ESPN's Adam Schefter believes Josh Jacobs could still be suspended by the NFL for violating NFL personal conduct policy. And Schefter also believes it's within the realm of options that the NFL suspends Puka Nacua for his offseason incidents. And the Saints coach Kellen Moore said Cameron Jordan, dealing with a hamstring injury, will miss time and he could linger into the regular season. In baseball, the Blue Jays, they bested the Red Sox 5-3. The Yankees beat the Mariners 4-1. And the Mets, they lost to the Braves 4-0. That's your Paddock Chevrolet Sports Update. Paddock Chevrolet with you for the extra mile since 1935. I'm Joe Calley for Western New York's Voice of the Fan, WGR.

0: It's Jeremy White and Joe DiBiase.
1: It's going to be an always sunny dog with like a fried egg on it. There's my guess.
2: Oh, that's not bad. All right.
1: Famous Philadelphians. Will Smith, Kevin Bacon, Richard Gere. 6 degrees of Kevin Bacon dog.
3: Also Rocky.
2: The Italian Stallion.
4: Yo, Adrian!
3: But what do you do with that? How do you play off Italian Stallion? You're not putting horse meat on it, are you?
4: You what?
1: Yeah, right. Horse meat.
0: All sports. All the time. And apparently a little food talk, too. On WGR.

0: Hello, hello, hello. Happy Wednesday. Hump day, as they say.
1: Yep.
0: The afternoon show's got that hump day on lockdown. Big show for you today. Jeremy and Joe. Joe Kelly, Owen Parker here as well. Six football games tomorrow in the preseason. I think it's six. I've been saying six for a couple days because I looked last week and it got it in my head there's six.
1: Yeah.
0: So well, I think there are six.
1: Do we know that New England is playing tomorrow? Because they've got a little bit of a race against the clock with their turf.
0: That's right.
1: To get a game in.
0: They are hosting Indianapolis. They could just cancel it.
1: Yeah, they had to rip the turf up because they didn't install an approved turf that had like the cushion pad below the turf because they had to rip the grass up for the World Cup.
0: They probably maybe they can't just cancel like the Hall of Fame game. Hall of Fame game, people wouldn't be too upset. The preseason, I actually just checked how much preseason face value was for tickets to this Saturday's
1: face
0: game.
1: Face value.
0: Not secondary market, but face value. Because there were a couple years in there, I was a Bills season ticket holder. Many of you might have been in the drought and all that. Mm-hmm. And the regular season games and the preseason games were the same price. That was a thing. Like, why don't you just just move the numbers around and pretend it's not as much? Make me feel better.
1: Right.
0: And that's what the Bills have done in this case. Your preseason ticket and your regular season ticket do not have the same face value.
1: That does make me feel a little better.
0: Right? You could just...
1: It shouldn't be the same.
0: I used to have this argument with Howard all the time. Like, no, listen, the price of the season ticket can be the same. Just go ahead and tell me the preseason is free and put the cost into the regular season tickets and I'll feel better. So anyway, I did that last night. I was just looking at what is the face value of these tickets to see the Bills in Carolina? Because, you know, if you're looking on the secondary market, I guess I'll say it this way. If you think that fans are taking you for a ride... For Panthers and Bills, I don't think they are. Season ticket prices secondary market prices for this game are not cheap, but I don't think they're above face value. They're not close to above face value. The cheapest seat in the building is $57. I'm telling you right now, the face value of that ticket is more than $57.
1: Mm-hmm.
0: So if you're thinking, should I go? Is it worth it? You are probably going to be getting a discounted ticket. I'm seeing 100-level tickets for $120. That's probably a pretty significant discount. So just, you know, I don't know if that matters to you, if you feel like you're getting taken or whatever, but Saturday the game will be under face value more than likely.
1: Mm-hmm.
0: And you see Bryce Young, and you see the Bills starting defense. We learned a little bit about that yesterday. So anyway, we can chat about that.
1: Those ticket prices have gone down a lot the last week. Less than a week. I mean, like a 30% drop in the preseason prices for, like, on the secondary market for Bills and Panthers. And that could be a lot of things. It could just be guys, you know, there could be people wanting to sell their tickets and they are going, oh no, the game is Saturday and maybe I'm not going to sell, so let me drop them.
0: Yeah. Or maybe I went to the blue and red and got a fill and now I don't want to see a preseason game, but I want to see a regular season game and I'll unload my tickets. But
1: yep, that could be it too.
0: Regarding the show and the stadium and all that good stuff, we've got some good stuff for you today. So coming up next segment, joining our 6 o'clock club, the 6 o'clock hour club, which is not a very long list of people in that club.
1: No.
0: I feel like it's Brian Koziel. Brian Koziel's in the 6 a.m. club.
1: Yep.
0: Guests that appear at 6 a.m. We've got Ed McGrogan, who covers tennis.
1: Mm-hmm.
0: He's been in the 6 a.m. hour.
1: Isn't there an F1 guy from Europe who's
0: that
1: been
0: sounds,
1: on the show?
0: Maybe Nate Saunders has been on at 6 a.m.
1: Yep.
0: I feel like Paul Hamilton has before a flight out west.
1: Yeah, like from the airport.
0: Yeah. It's not a long list, but today, architect Jonathan Malley, who is one of the lead designers on the new Highmark Stadium. He is senior principal managing director Americas with Populous. To talk about the stadium, the build. We're going to ask some questions about why did you do this and this and this? How did you come to this final design? What are some of the benefits? What are some of the drawbacks?
1: Mm-hmm.
0: Talking about whether it's obstructed view seats, standards, industry standards, all that kind of stuff. So at 6:30, from the makers of Flyover Radio comes Architecture Radio. So get ready. That's going to be 6:30. It's coming up next segment. We'll talk with Jonathan Malley about the stadium and the architecture of the new Highmark Stadium. Going to start to learn some things, potentially. Excited about that.
1: Yeah.
0: 7 o'clock, Joe Marino of the Locked On Bills podcast. We'll talk with him about this defense that's going to start throwing things at the wall on Saturday and seeing what sticks. 8 o'clock, Paul Hamilton. And that's your lineup for the day. Paul's been covering practice for us while Sal is off at Cooperstown with Max's team. Also, throughout the morning, we'll do Belknap heating, hot or cold, and whatever else. Wherever else the winds take us.
1: We never got to our helometer, I think, yesterday.
0: Yeah, we gotta
1: reach. That could be on the docket today.
0: That's right. Paul's on. We can ask him if he thinks it's just a matter of time, too, on Connor Hellebuck and him maybe becoming a Buffalo Sabre at some point. So anyway, I was thinking about, Joe, a Twitter poll today about comeback player for the Bills. Not in the, maybe bounce back player is a better term here. Not like the DeMar Hamlin sense.
1: Right.
0: But who is the Bills' best bounce back candidate? And I started to do the Twitter poll and realized that there were not going to be enough options for the poll.
1: There weren't going to be four guys?
0: No, there's like 15. There's too many guys.
1: Well, let me guess. How many did you get to?
0: I got to just, and I stopped.
1: Two?
0: I stopped the exercise. I got to two and then thought filling out number three and number four is too difficult because I got to eight pretty quickly. You could make a case for bounce back season is a totally fair thing to get to for them.
1: Now, does bounce back have to be the guy has done something before?
0: No.
1: Okay. So it could be like more even like most improved player. Like
0: sure.
1: The MIP in the NBA has that.
0: That's, you might even want to call it like the glow up season.
1: There you go.
0: Yeah. Who is set for the glow up, as the kids might
1: all
0: say,
1: right,
0: season?
1: Well, I guess I would definitely imagine Coleman is on that poll.
0: He was one of the first two names I wrote down. And again, this is a poll that does not exist. So you can't vote in this.
1: Not yet.
0: But you can call us about it if you want to.
1: Josh Palmer.
0: Those were the first two names.
1: Right.
0: Paul Hamilton is raving about Josh Palmer, having been at practice this week and seeing him. And he's getting some good reviews. And it's taking me back to when they signed Palmer, which was, this is a fairly nice receiver. I like this move generally. And again, like, you would have wanted somebody over top of him. And now they have that. So I'm slowly being led back into remember, you kind of used to like this guy as a ancillary piece. So anyway, yeah, Keon Palmer. Mm-hmm. Who else?
1: Did Terrell Bernard make the cut?
0: He did make the cut. Terrell Bernard played a lot of last season. Injured.
1: Yeah.
0: He
1: was not very good when he was on the field.
0: No, that's right. That's right. Was a bit of a liability in a lot of ways, and a lot of it was maybe we're not getting the full Terrell Bernard. So yes, he's on the list.
1: Tyler Bass?
0: Tyler Bass is on the list. He did not play at all.
1: Yeah, the whole season.
0: Sure. Could he have a bounce back or a glow-up season? He was further down my list of who's...
1: He also does qualify, even though he was hurt all of last year. Like, the last time we saw him, he was near the bottom of the NFL in field goal percentage.
0: Right, right.
1: So that helps him qualify for this as well.
0: I don't know how many people are going to be staunchly ready to say, I think Bass is the one that's going to have the biggest glow up this year. But maybe someone out there will.
1: I don't think he really works for this because he's new guy here, but if you did his time in Chicago, I think DJ Moore would be like number one.
0: I didn't put him on the list, but you make a point. There's a case to be made for him.
1: Like, he had his worst season of his career last season. And this year, he's going to have this.
0: A glow up, yep.
1: Like, all these other guys, Coleman, Palmer, like, maybe there's, like, fingers crossed. It'd be nice if we could get that. Same even with Bernard, maybe. More, you're expecting him to have the glow up.
0: Yes.
1: From what he was last year, which
0: probably
1: was, like, a third option.
0: If there were a 20-person poll, he'd have to finish in first place because people were expecting him to do the most.
1: Yeah.
0: Yep.
1: What about, like, the draft picks that haven't done a lot? Like, TJ Sanders? Landon Jackson.
0: Landon Jackson. I've got him here. I've got Dwayne Carter. I've got Michael Hoyt. Michael Hoyt is, you know,
1: the legend of Michael Hoyt.
0: Six quarters of good play and missed. Like, is he going to have the glow up full breakout season?
1: I don't like that one. He can't have a glow up. For me, what he is in people's minds right now, going up from that, it doesn't seem possible.
0: I mean, he could glow up from six quarters to 60 quarters.
1: I think fans talk about it like he's Bruce Smith right now. what is he going up from? He's going up from being this mythical being that is going to come and save their defense.
2: How about C.J. Gardner-Johnson for this?
0: Another good example here.
2: Bounce back from weird stuff in Houston and get yourself right here in Buffalo.
1: Yeah. Where did he go after Houston?
0: Back to Philly? Didn't he go back to Philly?
1: Chicago.
0: Okay. Yeah. Oh, that's right. Sorry, Chicago. Yeah.
1: But yeah, Houston was ugly.
2: Yeah.
1: And he's talked about that.
2: Right.
1: I mean, how different should T.J. Sanders be from the other guys?
0: Probably not
1: that
0: different.
1: Did he really do much as a rookie?
0: They put him at defensive end often because they were so lacking in that spot.
1: That's right.
0: Yeah. Right? Like, he played out of position. I've got a couple more. Don't forget Ed Oliver. Ed Oliver could have a glow-up season. He's kind of Michael Hoyt. When he played last year, he was very good, and he just didn't play a lot. He was hurt for most of the year.
1: He had 3 sacks in 3 games after having 3 sacks in 14 games the season prior. And all, like, even pressure numbers, quarterback numbers, like, he was going to, at his pace, reach his previous season's totals in, like, 6 games, given what he was doing. So he would be good for this.
0: Dalton Kincaid is always a candidate in this conversation. Play 16 games. There's your glow up. It's kind of, I mean, it's not scientific. It's just, this is where I stopped the poll and didn't post it. Just kind of like, well, there really are a lot of candidates for bounce back, glow up, breakout, whatever you want to say. And I think you could look at it one of two ways. You know, maybe the answer is somewhere in the middle, that it's good to have so many players that you don't need them all to hit. Mm-hmm. You need a couple guys to kind of flash. On the flip side, you maybe feel like that's an awful lot of players you're kind of looking to. It's a long list, you know, not a lot of established guys that you know what they're going to give you. So,
1: yeah, that's right. I would say, though, that you do have one common thread you see through that list. Maybe sans a couple of guys, like Coleman wouldn't qualify totally for this. Sanders wouldn't qualify for this if he's there. But everybody else had injury impact them in some way. Right? Like even
0: Oliver,
1: Bernard and Palmer, guys who are on Bass, the field.
0: Landon Jackson.
1: Dwayne
0: Carter.
1: Jackson,
0: Hoyt.
1: He's out for the year in Miami is when he gets hurt.
0: Yep.
1: Like everybody on that list except for, and really I guess Moore, if you wanted to expand it to Moore in Chicago, Coleman, like all of those guys, a couple of those guys didn't have injury impact them. But everybody else, it's like if you come back from injury and stay healthy, like, should I expect Terrell Bernard to be a pretty good linebacker if he's just healthy all year long? But Palmer maybe is this too. Should I expect Josh Palmer, if you told me he's going to be a healthy season from him, that he's going to just be good? He's a good player? Or is there more to figure out there? Because with guys like Coleman and guys with like Landon Jackson, there is more to figure out with than just can they stay healthy. I need to figure out if they're actually good. At the same time, Palmer's on the edge of that. Like, between is he actually a good player and is that what we saw last year, or is he not that good of a player? He's a role player, and that's why he didn't have a big season. Like, he would be somebody that I would be on the edge of about that. Versus, you know, even Bernard. Bernard, I feel like we've seen him be good when healthy. Just wasn't last season. So, Oliver, same thing. You know he's a good player. Yep. You just need him to stay healthy. A couple of those guys, it's not just about health. It's about like actually glowing up.
0: Right. That's where I guess where you'd say breakout. Like, could DJ Moore have a breakout season? Depends on your definition of it. If he already had it when he was, you know, 24 versus when he has it when he's 29.
1: Well, could he have the best season of his career at 29 years old?
0: I suppose it's possible, right?
1: I mean, and how do you define best season? I mean, it doesn't just have to be 1,300 yards, because he had a 1,300-yard season where I don't think that was his best year by, like, some of the other stuff, like yards per target. His best season was in Carolina with Joe Brady. So, you know, like, how do you want to define his best season? I would say be a true number one receiver on a great team. He's been a true number one receiver before on bad teams. And I think, you know, you could say he could have a breakout at 29 years old. But I think when I think of that list, I'm thinking of Coleman and Palmer. Two little bit of different circumstances. I think Palmer, it's more about injury. But those are two guys at a position battling to start that they have invested in something. Palmer, not crazy, but like something.
0: And Palmer, a bigger...
1: And can either of them have that breakout or glow up this year and be your third guy? That'd be big for their offense, I think.
0: To the point about like who they invested in. It's a fun just random conversation about football. Like what does a GM think is a bigger investment? A second round pick or 3 years and $30 million? I could make the case either way.
1: Yeah.
0: Who do they invest more in? Right? Dollars, they definitely invested in Palmer way more because Coleman's entire contract probably pays him less than what Palmer makes in a year.
1: True. Coleman, of course, was the first pick of the second round.
0: Right.
1: It's not like they picked him at the end of the second round.
0: No, which, of course, is like your biggest piece of capital that year that comes to you for free. So,
1: I mean, I think they would probably consider Coleman to be the bigger investment.
0: Okay.
1: Right? When you pick a guy, end of the first round, start of the second round, like what are your expectations generally for that guy? Isn't it, you know, come in, be a really strong player for us for 4 years, and then we get to conversing about a second contract? Like, you're looking for a long-term relationship with that player.
0: Yeah, you'd hope.
1: Palmer at $11 million, like, that's, you know, it's a role player.
0: I guess the best way to look at, like, what is a bigger investment is, where could I have done so much better? Or, like, what can I get elsewhere for 3 years and $33 million? If that, like, what can I get for that? I can get role players in the league that I maybe count on a little bit. I can get a good, well, it depends.
1: You can get a running back.
0: Yeah, it depends on the position. Yeah. With Coleman, like, what can I get first pick of the second round? You dream of lots of different things.
1: Right.
0: Either way, whether it's both of them, one of them, neither of them, that actually does have this, like, bounce back or glow up. The Palmer one is, to me, much more likely, but he has had success in the league, not a much higher level than Coleman has. They both have had seasons that are, you know, less than 1,000 yards, where you're finishing out with like 600 yards and a couple touchdowns. So he's never been the focal point of a passing game. And now that he's slotted behind Moore and presumably Kincaid and Shakir, like, he won't be the focal point of this passing game either. He wasn't the focal point last year. You know, before the injury in Atlanta, he was not being featured, whether you think it was coming along slowly or whatever. Like, now he's a role player, and, you know, maybe he just is able to slot in where he's supposed to be. And we're thrilled about it for 1 year until we get to that conversation next year. So, a lot of candidates for bounce back. I got one more name for you that we didn't get to that maybe someone out there is thinking.
1: Yeah.
0: Like, the list of guys that you'd like to see, again, we've said it a million ways, bounce back. Dawkins. That's almost, to me, like a perception one, because the perception is, from some, he lost a lot and wasn't nearly as good. And there are a lot of ways to measure that would say he was still very, very good.
1: Mm-hmm.
0: So can he have the kind of season where, for whatever, however you want to see it done better, he does that. And they like him and they say, yeah, you're a left tackle for another 3 years. Let's redo your deal. You know, it's just a lot of guys. And Dawkins has gone from a staunch, you can count on this guy to some Bills fans as, let's see what happens. This might be his last year.
1: Did we ever land really on how down of a year he really had
0: a year ago? It's tough to land on it, because what do you want to do it with? Grade from PFF, pass block, win rate, being ranked one of the top 100 players in the NFL.
1: Right.
0: You know, like, you get a lot of different ways to look at it.
1: Like, when I remember,
0: he changed his body because he felt like, or they felt like, they wanted him to play a little lighter. Yeah. So, however you want to look at it, you know, they had a great offensive line, and is he not the kingpin of it?
1: Yeah, I mean, he has been for a decade now, right? Like, he's the left tackle when they break the drought. Like, it's been a long time.
0: He's been durable, he's been good, and yet it feels like you can throw him in this conversation because there's at least some faction, and the Bills might be included in this, that feel like they need more.
1: Yeah, that's what's interesting. And that there was a body type change with him over the offseason. And even remember when the Jeremy Fowler list came out and he was, what was he among, honorable mention or others receiving votes maybe for best tackles in the NFL? And one of the unnamed executives that made a comment about him in there was talking about how good he was and how talented he was. And then there was a line in there about effort. And that was the thing that I remember from Bill's Twitter during the regular season that was getting after him. It wasn't about, oh, you got blown up by this player on this play and Bam Allen got hit. Like, that happened against Houston, but he had a concussion and, you know, I think he gets a pass for that. There was really no other game where that really happened. But what was getting pointed at? Oh, look at this play where Allen's running around and Spencer Brown is still out there blocking and Dawkins is just standing still. Like, that's the stuff that was getting pointed to. And that is what was said by an unnamed, I think it was an NFC executive, on that list. So, if that's all it is, though, that to me isn't how good is the player. that is something else. That's maybe that's the fitness level, or maybe that is just a buy-in thing. I don't know what it is, but that's not how good he is, because when you really started to get into, well, how good was he? Doing this in the spring, looking back on some of the notes that we had written down about that, he had the 7th lowest pressure rate allowed in the NFL by any tackle last season, and he had the 3rd lowest pressure rate when he was one-on-one, which he was left on as much as any tackle in football.
0: Yeah.
1: He was left on an island more than anybody in the league, and he was the 3rd best in that situation. And Aaron Schatz wrote up why he voted for him to be his first team All-Pro. He had the number one ESPN win rate among all linemen. He was going through with offensive line experts as well, and he got to, okay, I think he's the best left tackle in football. He voted for him as the first team All-Pro.
0: Where did Brandon Thorne vote for him?
1: Brandon Thorne was, he did say, that was one of the offensive line experts he spoke to about it.
0: Gotcha.
1: I don't know where Thorne just did a ranking. I'll look where he ranked him, but doesn't that sound more like, yeah, just clean up the fitness level and you're still a great tackle, right?
0: I think so.
1: What game other than Houston do we remember for Dawkins was getting beat and relentlessly in a game?
0: He played with a concussion possibly.
1: Right. Like, what was the other game where he was getting dogged?
0: I don't know. I had someone, again, we've gone to this play occasionally, the play against the Chiefs where he's one-on-one with Chris Jones and like Chris Jones pushes him back. The playoff game.
1: Oh, the playoff
0: on the throw to Shakir. I had someone tweet to me referring to that. He got dog walked by Chris Jones, which if you watch the play, like that did not happen.
1: No, I mean, he got pushed back.
0: Back after 3 seconds of going one-on-one with a Hall of Famer. And, you know, the quarterback was there and could have stepped somewhere else. And I feel like the play design was to go for a shorter pass anyway. But that's water under the bridge.
1: Brandon Thorne ranked him 8th among all left tackles in the NFL.
0: Pretty good. It's pretty good.
1: Mm-hmm.
0: 803-0550. If you have a name you heard right there, you want to jump in on it, you can. You can join us at 803-0550, wide open phone lines for you. When we get back, we're going to talk with Jonathan Malley. Again, architect Jonathan Malley. I shouldn't say architect. He's got an actual title that's much, much more beyond that. So it's coming up from Populous. That's who designed the stadium. Jonathan Malley, Populous Managing Director, America's design lead on the stadium, which, again, it's not exactly like we're talking to him about all the problems. We're going to talk to him about the build and how they chose, what they chose, the process by which you get the finished product, and you know, what decisions, concessions have to be made along the way. So we'll do that when we return. Jonathan Malley of Populous coming up on the other side. Don't miss it. Jeremy and Joe here on WGR.
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12: No practice today for the Bills. Yesterday, Ty Johnson, Connor McGovern, Skylar Bell, Maxwell Hairston, Cole Bishop, and C.J. Gardner-Johnson were absent from practice. No official update on their status yet. Joe Brady is scheduled to speak with the media tomorrow. Jim Leonard spoke yesterday as they gear up for their first preseason action against the Carolina Panthers at 1 o'clock on Saturday. In case you missed any of it, you'll find it on demand at WGR550.com. Around the NFL, 9 is no more, at least for now, as the Vikings have named Kyler Murray as their starting quarterback ahead of their preseason action. ESPN's Jeremy Fowler believes Nick Emmanuel, dealing with the ankle injury, has a chance to return in Week 1. ESPN's Adam Schefter believes Josh Jacobs could still be suspended by the NFL for violating the personal conduct policy. Schefter also believes it's within the realm of options that NFL suspends Puka Nacua for his offseason incidents as well. In baseball, Blue Jays, they bested the Red Sox 5-3. The Yankees, they beat the Mariners 4-1. And the Mets lost to the Braves 4-0. That's your Paddock Chevrolet sports headlines. 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I'm Joe Calley for Western New York's Voice of the Fan, WGR.
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13: You can make a stadium. It's just, it's cement, it's seats, it's a field. We get it. It's the personal touches. Mm-hmm. It's the giant table monument, you could call it, to all those maniacs we call Bills Mafia. And it's a really great looking stadium so far. Intimate as hell.
14: Kyle Brandt was yesterday with Good Morning Football. He and Mike Garofolo walking through the stadium. Many of you will get a chance to go through it Saturday for a preseason game with the Carolina Panthers. Jeremy and Joe, good morning, everybody. Joining us on the Western Hotline is Jonathan Malley, who is Managing Director Americas with Populous and Design Lead. Jonathan, good morning. Welcome to the 6 o'clock club. You're in a select group of folks that have joined us this early. Good morning.
15: Hey there. Good morning.
14: So take us through the process by which a stadium gets designed. We've got lots to ask you about here in our time. How far back does it go for this Highmark Stadium? And what is it like when you start? Is it just people in a room, words on paper, inspiration ideas, what the owners, what the league, what the company thinks it can be, should be? How does that process get started?
15: I think you hit it pretty close to the mark right there. I mean, we're going back 5 years ago, right? And so it was early 2022. And at that time, we're sitting down with ownership. We're talking about the goals for the project. We're setting up the vision. And we're talking about Bills Mafia. And when it comes to Bills Mafia, which we learned so much about over the years, it was about family. It was about creating a second-to-none fan atmosphere in the NFL. And that was really the driving factor for all aspects of design as we set out in that process.
14: And for someone that, you know, maybe isn't in your field and thinks like, well, you're putting a building together. How do you make a building feel like a home or make it feel intimate? What practices are there to do exactly that? For a football stadium to feel less like just a place that has bleachers, but a place where people feel like they're closer to the game?
15: So, you know, some of the older stadiums in the U.S. or around the world, they're very open, right? Some of them have big cutouts in the seating bowl, and you can see off into the distance. And we took a completely different tact on this one. This was about focusing the eyes on the game and putting the fans as close to the field as possible. And so what that means when you actually start to lay out the seating bowl is you're bringing the whole seating bowl on all sides as close to the field, the sidelines, the end zone, and you're using the steepness factor, you're stacking the tiers, and by doing that you're creating this, as we've been calling it, this intimacy of the fan base and the intimidation of the opposing team. And that's what set out the design path on this, and that's what we've been stayed true to the entire time.
16: The steepness that the fans experience for the first time on Saturday, do you find that is higher than many stadiums in the league? Is that unique to this stadium versus other new stadiums?
15: No steeper than the steepest is allowed in the NFL. And you never want to compromise safety, and we can't as design professionals. So that we are at a code, requirement relative to that, and we would never, endanger the fans in that regard. So as long as you're working within the building code requirements, you can bring the fans as close to the field as possible, and that steepness is so you can get the views down to the sideline.
14: The top deck, as Joe just mentioned, is very steep. There are also entry points that are in front of the sections, and there's been plenty of stuff posted on social media, some railings, some stairways. How does the design get to a spot where those are in the spots that they are? Are there concessions made? Because, I mean, as we've talked about it this week, Jonathan, I didn't really believe it was a flaw. Feels like that's something that's in there because of something else. So how do you get to a design where the stairways are where they are, going from the 300 concourse to the 400 seats?
15: Yeah, I mean, starting with just the building type, right? Stadiums in general or airports, right? These are some of the most complex buildings in the world that we have to deal with. When you think about that, all of design are trade-offs. And so one major thing that we wanted to do was alleviate as much congestion on the concourses as possible, create open views from the concourse. Old Highmark didn't have this, right? So Old Highmark, you're going into the, behind a wall, and you're going to get your food, get your drink. So we wanted to keep those stairwells out of that concourse and put them on that leading edge. And this is not unique to Buffalo. So there are over 21 professional stadiums between the NFL and Major League Baseball, 14 of which in the NFL, that have the outboard stairs. It's common practice. It's a way to create those views from the concourse, alleviate

0: congestion. And so when you go in and get your drink, you can actually catch a view of the game.
1: Is it also, this, I guess, a necessity to have them like that if you're going to have 360-degree viewing from the concourse? Because that's something that, of course, when we found out about the stadium, you can, you know, walk to the concession stand, walk to the bathroom. There are spots to stop, and that's true on all of the concourses.
0: It is, and that was a key element in providing that protection for the fans. So when you have that opportunity to maybe, you know, duck in and get out of the elements for a minute, you go get your drink, but you still can have an eyeball on the game. And that's a complete departure from old Highmark, a noticeable difference.
2: So that, and then you mentioned the congestion part of it. So basically, like, the stairs being where they are, that prevents what? Like, there being the entry point to the stairs, like, in the middle of the concourse, kind of? Is that how I'm hearing it?
0: It does, and then it breaks up flow, and then you have people that are, you know, congregating around those stairs to go up. So by pushing them out to that leading edge, you're alleviating the congestion on the concourses themselves.
1: Jonathan, how much is, I actually have a cousin who works in airports and, like, talk, his job is to consult about the flow of people. How much time is spent running those kind of models about where people will be? Because you have, you know, 60,000 people and then maybe standing room added to that and people that are working. How much attention is paid to making sure there's room to move around the stadium in a new building like this?
0: It's an extreme focus, especially in today's day and age, because you have to create the next greatest experience. And that's what sports and entertainment is about. People want to come out. When you're doing that, you want to create these moments that break up the congestion. You could talk about this starting with the family circle out front of the stadium and the bison sculpture. That's a moment that people pause at and you'll want to take pictures for that Instagrammable moment. And from that point, all the way through into the stadium itself, you're trying to create as easy of a flow for people, you know, to their seats, to the concessions, to the restrooms, etc.
1: This might be a silly question, but has the age of Instagram changed design?
0: Well, sure, it certainly gets the word out a little quicker, doesn't it?
1: Yeah, right.
0: Yeah, I mean, I don't think it's changed design. I think, you know, we look at everything out there. I mean, the fans' comments and everything, we look at it as a positive. Let's hear what everybody has to say. We're never going to settle with any design. And this, you know, we think about things and how to improve them in the future. So we don't mind the social media. There's plenty of positive about projects that we do. There's often challenges, and that's all par for the course.
1: Yeah, I kind of mean just in, like, terms of, like, we want to make sure there's places for fans to congregate. Like you said, like, the family circle is a place where people will want to go. The canopy is another thing that we came to learn about and experienced that for the very first time on Saturday with what might have been the hardest rain the stadium will ever see. How about the size of the canopy, the pitch of the canopy? How many different versions were considered, and ultimately, how was the one that was selected arrived upon?
0: First of all, we wanted to provide, you know, the greatest amount of protection for the fans as we could. And, you know, we're covering approximately 65% of the fans with an overhead condition of some kind. The steepness of that canopy is to shed snow away from the field of play, you know, towards the outside of the building. However, there's a valley up there that collects the snow and actually melts it. So all of those engineering considerations were taken into play, and also the angle of the canopy up there is going to reverberate sound. And this is going to be a first of this type of material, and the amount of sound equipment, actual speakers that are in that canopy structure. And waiting for the first game, and we start to really hear, you know, the music and the crowd noise when it's actual game time, I think we're going to hear an audible quality in the stadium that it's going to be second to none in the NFL.
2: We saw, because the rain on Saturday, there was obviously wind that came with it too. How much work was done on, I don't know, weather models, or you mentioned, like, overhead 65%, and I think that would be easy to visualize, but how different it might be for, hey, who's covered on this day if it's just coming straight down versus who's covered on this day if the wind is whipping?
0: Yeah, and that plays into the open concourses. So it's not just the canopy above, but it's the stacking of the tiers. And with the stacking of the tiers, the fans can go undercover. There are heating elements over your head, which we've seen those in old Highmark, but now we're going to have a great deal more of those heating elements. So it's how can you provide as much protection as possible while preserving what Buffalo's always been known for, which is that outdoor designing for December, you know, playing in the elements.
1: Jonathan Malley joining us in the Worcester Hotline. Just a few more minutes here. Populous Managing Director Americas and Design Lead on Highmark Stadium. For fans that felt wind on Saturday, like wind confusion became a conversation. The stadium's not designed to make it completely windless. Is letting some through actually part of the game to make the wind more predictable or lessened in environments where it would be a windy day?
0: Right. So, you know, with that idea of playing outside and maintaining outdoor Buffalo football, how could we shape the building and use certain materials that would mitigate the wind and create a completely different in-game environment? And that's what we're going to see. So we did all types of scientific modeling with our consultants, and you have the airflow over the top of the stadium. If you notice the from the side of the stadium, the roof line has a nice roll to it. And you could think of that as a car. Right, and the way that air moves over a car. And so the idea is that the wind's going to flow over and pass, you know, the field and not dip down into the seating bowl the way that it used to in Old Highmark. Further, the materials on the outside of the building, we used an aluminum metal panel system, and it's perforated. Those perforations happen to, actually, if you look closely, they're the Charge logo from the Bills. That's just a way of bringing that branding through all aspects of the design. And so with that, that perforation actually allows a little bit of the wind to penetrate the facade, and that too prevents more wind from coming down up over on the top. So it's a modeling and a combination of materials and building form, and in a way we sort of think of it as, you know, building form follows its performance.
1: And finally, Jonathan, last one for me, like, we were there on Saturday for the practice. You know, you're designing these stadiums, and a lot of words in here about like intimacy, and you want the fans to feel close. How much of do you feel of the experience is not just walking through it when it's mostly full, but actually being there for a game? Like, is the way a game is played, is that significant to how it should feel regarding whether it's sight lines or sound or overall experience? When you're running those words on the paper at the very beginning, is the game day itself really what it's for?
0: It's absolutely what it's for. You know, I'll be there this Saturday, and I'm taking my family, and it's all about family. And that's what has underlined this, you know, this project from the get-go. So being about family is not just the fans, but it's also the team and the connection with the team. So everything about the fan atmosphere that we've created is to help propel the Bills into the future and go ahead and win that Super Bowl.
2: Last thing for me, Jonathan, there was some made after the practice about the size of the scoreboard from a select few. It's not something I had ever thought about even while I was in there. Like, I didn't think it looked small at all. But even then, there was a video the Bills had released about, like, you're not trying to compete with SoFi Stadium. What would have really been lost, I guess, if the scoreboards had been made bigger? And how different is it, an outdoor stadium, figuring that out versus an indoor stadium, which I feel like most of the bigger ones in the league are in indoor stadiums?
0: Yeah, scoreboards are obviously a big topic on every sports stadium project. And, you know, different ownership groups feel different about those boards. Some don't like the big, boards that are taking up your entire field of view, and they want eyeballs on the game. And I think that's the concentration here. It's focusing on the game, and that's why the sound is going to be something really incredible in this project, because I don't think we've seen that, what's been done with the sound system in any other stadium in the league.
1: Jonathan Malley, Managing Director, America's Design Lead on the Western Hotline. Jonathan, thanks for the time this morning. Welcome to the 6 o'clock club, and enjoy Saturday's preseason opener.
0: All right, guys. Take care.
1: Thank you. It's Jonathan Malley of Populous here on WGR. If you have any thoughts on that, reaction to that, we can take your phone calls. Joe Marino coming up of the Locked On Bills podcast, top of the hour, 7 o'clock. And Paul Hamilton at 8. He's been covering Bills practice these last couple days while Sal's out of town. Get Paul's thoughts. He's been raving about Josh Palmer. Mm-hmm. And also in texting me just last night was talking a lot about D. Alford. So we'll get Paul's thoughts on practice. He was there for Spencer Brown and Keon Coleman speaking as well. Belknap Heating, Hot and Cold. Your calls along the way. Jeremy and Joe on WGR.
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0: Hey, is it just me, or is J.J. McCarthy being benched, being treated by certain NFL insiders like it's some sort of shocking story and it's any sort of bigger thing other than this guy's not good? No wonder he got benched. He was really terrible, and yet it seems like there's this, I don't know, Schefter said he's forced to be a backup now, and Peter Schreger kind of...
20: Okay, I was wondering if it was more than just Schefter.
0: I don't think we have to make it this thing. It also inevitably leads, I saw someone post, whenever a young quarterback gets benched, the NFL has a quarterback development problem, which to me is...
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3: 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And people are pulling up Kevin O'Connell, who famously said, organizations fail young quarterbacks before young quarterbacks fail organizations. 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Joe Marino, Lockdown Bills podcast on the defense, the throw it at the wall and see what sticks approach that seems to be part of training camp and part of Saturday's preseason opener. 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
6: No practice today for the Bills. Yesterday, Ty Johnson, Connor McGovern, Skylar Bell, Maxwell Hairston, Cole Bishop, and C.J. Gardner-Johnson were absent from practice. No official update on their status yet. Joe Brady scheduled to speak with the media tomorrow. Jim Leonard spoke yesterday.
7: I think the plan is for guys to play and get a taste of the scheme. As far as I'm concerned, guys are going to go play. To be determined a little bit on how much, but it's going to be exciting for guys to get out there and just kind of let it rip.
6: As they gear up for their first preseason action against the Carolina Panthers at 1 o'clock on Saturday. In case you missed any of it, you'll find it on demand at WGR550.com. Around the NFL, 9 is no more, at least for now, as the Vikings have named Kyler Murray as their starting quarterback ahead of the preseason action. ESPN's Jeremy Fowler believes Nick Emmanuel dealing with the ankle injury is a chance to return in week 1. ESPN's Adam Schefter believes Josh Jacobs could still be suspended by the NFL for violating personal conduct policy. And Schefter also believes it's within a realm of options that the NFL suspends Puka Nacua for his offseason incidents as well. And Saints coach Kellen Moore said Cam Jordan dealing with a hamstring injury will miss time, could linger into the regular season as well. In baseball, the Blue Jays, they bested the Red Sox 5-3. The Yankees beat the Mariners 4-1. And the Mets, they lost to the Braves 4-0. That's your Paddock Chevrolet Sports Update. Paddock Chevrolet with you for the extra mile since 1935. I'm Joe Calley for Western New York's Voice of the Fan, WGR.
7: That's what you have to learn as a coordinator, like the DNA of the guys on the field. You can't pressure just to pressure. There's always a balance, and I think what those numbers, right, it's not, you don't go to PFF and say, well, this is our sweet spot. But at the same time, like, you have to understand the DNA of your team. Some guys can be aggressive and over-aggressive because that fits who they've got in the building, and others are a little bit different, and that's what I have to find out.
8: Bills defensive coordinator Jim Leonard says, I think the plan is the guys are going to play on Saturday against Carolina. First preseason game, DJ Moore revenge game. Don't forget. Should we be hyping up that storyline?
9: Carolina?
8: Joe? Yeah.
9: Well, it's also Joe Brady revenge
8: game.
9: Joe Brady got fired by the Panthers, so I think it's more of one for him.
8: Drop the hammer.
9: Yeah.
8: Let there be no doubt. Joe Marino.
9: They're going to win by 50.
8: That's right. Running up the score in the fourth quarter. Joe Marino of the Locked On Bills podcast joining us on the Western Hotline. Mr. Marino, good morning, sir.
10: Good morning, guys. Hope you're doing well.
8: Are you preseason excited or legit excited? Because we are going to get to start to see their scheme. And while, you know, you want to be vanilla in the regular season, we're going to hear that a lot. With a new scheme and throwing everything at these players, do you get a sense that we're gonna get a good idea maybe, or see, whatever, enough elements of what it looks like come Saturday?
10: Well, I mean, I think there's going to be quite a bit of it that is reserved.

0: for the regular season, but I mean, just the structure of the defense, for seeing that 3-4 alignment with two walked up outside linebackers on the edge with three interior defensive linemen, the two backers, it's just going to look different. One high safety a lot of times, more press coverage. The alignments are going to be very, very different. And I think it's good for the starters to get some run in this preseason because it is new for everyone. There's no carryover. There's not even like guys that Jim Leonard brought with him to Buffalo as players that, you know what to expect. So I think those reps are going to matter on Saturday, and I'm excited to see what it looks like.
1: And see maybe who's in what spot, because that's maybe as up in the air as anything. You know, we mentioned the other day, Joe, Benjamin Solak charting just how many guys kind of got at least one rep with the ones, and we may see a crazy amount of mixing and matching based on Leonard's idea that they want to throw as much as they can at each guy.
0: For sure. I think you can look really all over the front and realize that there's quite a bit to sort out with this team in terms of groupings and, you know, who makes the team. I think there's more this year to sort out with this depth chart and this roster than there has been in a while. And I think that puts a big emphasis on the preseason games for how guys respond. I mean, you could listen to Jim Leonard yesterday and realize that he needs to see guys in the scheme and how they get after it, how they fly around, how they communicate. And that's kind of the challenge of watching the preseason or the training camp practices to this point, is that, like Jim Leonard said in that press conference, on a passing play, really the second half of the snap is not advantageous for the defense at all. You can't hit the quarterback, right? So you're not really getting pressure. You're not really sacking quarterbacks. And so I think that takes away from where they want to be as a defense, because so much of this defense is being pressure-oriented and playing man coverage. And when those things can't really work together, you know, it doesn't give you the ideal evaluation opportunity. So I can understand why Jim Leonard's excited to see the bullets flying on Saturday.
1: I want to go back to something I feel like you used to say about a Sean McDermott defense, and this is before he's fired, just that a Sean McDermott defense, the Bills often had their troubles tackling. They were not great tackling defenses, and our buddy Anthony from Cover One yesterday had the stat that last year the Bills were dead last in yards after contact per run. And it was the worst of any defense since 2019. Like, guys would run on this team and run through contact and get more yards than any team gave up since 2019. And, Joe, like, did you ever have a theory on why that was the case? Why, was that a consistent problem of a McDermott defense, the tackling? Was it design? Was it type of player? And how will that change? Because Jim Leonard brought up the idea that tackling's been an issue, finishing has been an issue. So what are the avenues to make sure that they do move up? Again, from 32nd, they're going to go somewhere. But what did you see that led to that?
0: Yeah, it's a good question. And I think bad tackling's been a characteristic of the defense for a number of years. So I think there are some structural things that lead to poor tackling. Not that the Bills have a bunch of defensive players that are not good at tackling. I think it's hard for them to tackle in that defensive structure for a number of reasons. I would start with the never really being heavy in the box, right? It was a lot of playing top-down defense, so a lot of too high safety looks. And so you're never really in a position with consistency where you have a math advantage with players in the box. And so you're having four down linemen and two backers and then a slot corner, where this defense is going to have a lot of five-man fronts. I mean, when they're in base, it's three down linemen, two walked up outside linebackers, plus the two inside backers. And so that spacing is just really, really different. There's just a lot more bodies that allows you to get more population to the football. Then you have a defense that under McDermott that was more up the field and more penetration style, where this defense under Leonard will be more gap control. And so it's a lot less up the field. And when you're playing up the field, I think that puts yourself in more challenging positions to get good angles to the ball. And I think that's probably the number one trait in being a good tackling team or being a good tackling player, is that you take good angles to the football and can square up and get guys on the ground, as opposed to, hey, if you're getting vertical and then you have to pivot off of that, you're just not going to be squared up to the ball carrier as much. Then I think you also have a smaller defense, right? And I don't know that that's been corrected per se. Maybe in some ways you're a little bigger at linebacker. You got some bigger bodies on the edge, but we all know that the defense was smaller, especially on the second level with the backers. And, you know, I think that made for some more challenging tackling. So I think it's kind of those ingredients working together. I think a lot of that's corrected with the new scheme, and certainly will be helpful in limiting a lot of that production that was frustrating with guys not being able to get the ball carry on the ground.
2: Joe Marino with us on the Western Hotline. Joe, who do you see the preseason being truly big for? You talked about it's kind of hard to get a sense of, you know, pressure, how that's going. There were plays at the blue and red scrimmage on Saturday that looked like they could have been sacks that ended up being big plays down the field. I'm wondering about the third-round picks from the last couple of years. I don't know if their roster spots are in jeopardy. Maybe they are, but, I mean, Jackson and Dwayne Carter haven't really made their impact, and they're also playing at new body types and roles. So whether it's them or others, like, who do you truly look at this preseason being massive for?
0: I think you're calling out the right stuff. It's the defensive line group. I think they're all kind of figuring out how to work these guys together, which ones play together well. And you do have some body transformations, like you mentioned, with Landon Jackson and Dwayne Carter. I mean, one of the biggest surprises in seeing the initial depth chart that came out last night is that Dwayne Carter was the third nose tackle. So Deion Walker, number one, Phi Mathis, number two, then Dwayne Carter. And it felt like early in camp, Carter was given a ton of opportunity to play the most. And as camp has elongated, it's been Phi Mathis has jumped him. And I think this depth chart validates that. And so I think they got to sort that stuff out. And it's not just, you know, which five or six you're going to keep, but which combinations of guys work together best on the field. And being able to see the scheme a little bit in the preseason will help gain clarity there. I also think Caleb Ilarmazor, I feel like he's primed to win one of the starting inside backer jobs, but they're making him earn it, right? And you can tell he's a really intense guy. And so continuing to really challenge him and putting out this depth chart with him as a number two when he's ran with the ones quite a bit, you can tell they want him to earn it, but it's right there for him to take. And so I'm excited to see how he responds this preseason. And it wouldn't surprise me at all if he winds up being a day one starter.
2: Do you feel like you have a sense also at this point, like I think everyone thinks it'll be more, but how often the Bills are going to have three linebackers on the field where even if Ilarmazor wins a starting job, like how often we would still see Dorian Williams on the field, assuming it would be him that he would be taking the spot from?
0: Well, I think it's a really good question. So I don't think very much at all. The Bills' base defense is only two backers on the field. So I think you have to get into like short yardage goal line stuff to get a true third backer on the field. I think you could sub out some outside backers or some interior defensive linemen if you wanted to bring in a Dorian Williams and maybe make him part of your rush surface. I think that's possible, but not truly as a third stack backer, if that makes sense. So I think the trade-off here is you won't get a third backer, but you'll get a fifth player on the defensive line that, you know, that's where your extra body comes in. So I think it's only goal line short yardage when you truly get three backers on the field.
2: Right. Joe Marino with us. To get to the offense, Joe, we're going to have Paul Hamilton on it a little bit, and he's been impressed by Josh Palmer at training camp so far, and health-wise, it seems like it's going okay. And I remember you being a fan of that signing a year ago when the Bills made it in free agency. For you, is it just health with him? Like, would you expect him to be a useful role-playing receiver for them if he just stays healthy this year?
0: The appealing thing with Josh Palmer has always been the skill set. Like, he's a really, really good route runner. It's undeniably true. He's a technician as a route runner. And so I think you can look at what the Bills have kind of been missing at receiver and feel like he's, you know, the oasis in the desert of guys that could run good routes and, you know, lead to some separation and some wins on the outside against man coverage, something that Josh Palmer does very well. The challenge with Josh Palmer throughout his entire career has been that there's always something injury-wise that is holding him back. And offenses move on, right? Like if you don't, you can't be consistently available and work into the scheme and develop the timing and really establish your role, it moves on without you. And I think that has just happened like so frequently for Josh Palmer. And so you can rave about the skill set, but the other side of it is that because he's not been consistently available, he's not been able to consistently produce and have a role, and it makes him very, very tricky. And so you celebrate the skill set, but then the consistent production doesn't really come with it. And so I think he'll be in a lesser role this year, which maybe helps with the durability piece, but I think he can be a useful player. There's no question, but I think you probably want to manage him correctly. That way, you know, you can get what you need out of him. But I think he's kind of at this point shown us that the volume component is probably going to pass him by unless he can really stay healthy and allow his skill set to truly claim a role and sustain that, or else, you know, he'll once again get banged up and the offense will move on without him. And it's tough to reinsert yourself into an offense later on when you're not like a true marquee guy.
1: Joe Marino, Locked On Bills, joining us in the Western Hotline. Joe, we haven't had a chance to chat since the Osiris Torrance contract extension, right? So speaking of the offense, they lock up the right side of the line. And if you include McGovern, who can, you know, left and right, he's in the middle. But McGovern, Torrance, Brown, that right side has been a dominant unit for them, and they've got it locked up for the long term.
0: Yeah, it's the second most expensive center, right guard, right tackle trio in the NFL, and about $20 million more than the average cost for the center, right guard, right tackle. So the team has clearly identified this group as foundational for their offense. Of course, the run game is definitely right-handed. That's where, you know, the overwhelming majority of James Cook's runs go, and the production is to that right side. And I think there's a lot to like about Osiris Torrance. I mean, he's been a really durable player basically every snap at right guard since he's been drafted. I think they trust him. Well, you know, obviously he knows what to do. You don't get a chance to play every snap, including as a rookie, without really having an understanding of the scheme and the playbook. And then, you know, he doesn't commit penalties. Just a really, really reliable, consistent player. It's expensive. I mean, and that's where the guard market has gone. You've really seen that position group as a whole. It really has pushed the top, and you've seen a lot of guys that maybe don't scream dominant player, but, you know, a good starting guard. They're getting a lot of money. Like David Edwards, for example, over $15 million a year for David Edwards, who's a good player. Nobody's going to tell you he's a dominant player, but, you know, the league has really opened up the wallet for guards, and Osiris Torrance as being a good young guard got a bunch of money, not quite as much as Bergeron in Atlanta, or of course Skoronski in Tennessee, but the eighth highest paid guard in the league in terms of APY. I think it's important for who this team is. And I think there's another side to that conversation where, you know, what's the replaceability? Can you get 75% of Osiris Torrance for 20% of the cost? Is it going to be restrictive when you're already $30 million over the projected cap in 2027, right? So there's layers to it. But the team, I think, obviously believes in him. And I think it's good if you're going to do it now. Because if he winds up having, you know, even the same year he's always had, or it takes a step, and, you know, you get to after the season, I think that price only goes up. So the timing is good. I think there's some debate over whether or not you want to do it or not, but obviously the team's identified him as a foundational player to this offense, and, you know, that right side's been really good.
2: That's what I wonder, Joe, is if he just flatlined from here, like just stayed healthy and has been about as good as he's been going forward in this contract, would that be a win, or do they want a step? I mean, when they paid, I feel like I remember right that this was kind of the story about Spencer Brown, wasn't it? That when they paid him, it was, okay, I'm hoping there's another jump here. And there was, right? He's been dominant since he signed that deal. Do you feel like that has to happen with Torrance too? Maybe not even to the level of Brown, but just there has to be some level of jump for him to make this contract worth it?
0: Yeah, I think that's somewhat fair. And I think that parallel to Spencer Brown is good, where it's off to a pretty good start. You could sense the value that the offense, they matter to the offense. But, you know, Spencer Brown got paid and the jump happened. And I think we could all recognize that if Spencer Brown waited till after the season, I think that deal goes way, way up. And I think there's been some good foresight on a lot of contract extensions that have been given out where, you know, they bet on growth and it has happened. And Torrence, I mean, he sets a really high floor. I think he's an A, you know, A-tier run blocking guard. I think he's probably a B-minus, C-plus level pass blocker. But I do, and we had a good conversation with Jerry Ostrowski about this yesterday on Bill Squad, where maybe some changes in how the pass protection goes moving forward helps Osiris Torrence, where, you know, they always slide a lot one direction, and a lot of the coaching points was to kind of jump set and get hands on early. And for, I think, Osiris, when he's jump setting a lot and getting hands on early, it opens up that A gap. And so saw some twitchier pass rushers be able to kind of cross face and win with an inside move, where I think if Osiris Torrence is being a little bit more patient in his set and is able to, you know, frame and play with extension from more of a vertical set as opposed to a jump set, I think that could help Osiris Torrence be a little bit better in pass pro, where I think the growth is needed. And so if that happens and kind of the scheme and the protection can evolve to accentuate his strengths and mitigate his weaknesses, I think that the step could come. And, you know, he's the eighth highest paid guard, and, you know, you could see that be a contract that ages pretty well. But I do think there is growth from Osiris needed, and then maybe some scheme stuff that helps him along the way.
2: A lot on the line here with you, Joe, and stay here for another minute. If Connor McGovern's availability is a question going into week one against Houston, how big a deal do you think that is?
0: So Connor McGovern's the best center the Bills have. There's no question about it. I will say this, is that there's a reasonable amount of depth behind him. Lloyd Cushenberry has started a lot of games in the NFL. Austin Corbett can play center, has started a lot of games in the NFL. Alec Anderson can play center. Cedric Van Pran Granger is a young player that, you know, has some appeal. He hasn't proven much, but there's an appealing skill set there, and there's been some flashes in particular that last game last year against the Jets. So there's a lot of options, and some of them are pretty appealing. None of them are Connor McGovern, right? He matters. But I don't feel like the replacement options are overly concerning to where there's a large level of panic. Again, the Bills' offense is going to be at its best when Connor McGovern is playing center. I do think they have enough depth if they need to get by for a little bit that they can do it.
1: Joe Marino. Finally, Joe, before I let you go, you had a chance to get into the stadium for the blue and red. So let's have it. Let's hear your review. What'd you think? What were your takeaways?
0: I had a wonderful experience. You're greeted by the family circle and the bison statues, and I think they're really cool, and they're even better when you walk out and saw them lit up. Stadium's just beautiful. It's massive, but it feels tight at the same time, which I really enjoyed. There's so much character walking around the concourses. Obviously, modern state of the art, you can't help but notice that everything is new and beautiful, but, you know, just kind of the structure of it, just it makes something really, really big feel somewhat intimate, and I enjoyed that. I thought the visuals inside the stadium were unbelievable, and it was really cool to be part of that event on Saturday and just be part of so much happiness. I mean, it was unmitigated happiness walking around with, you know, 50,000 people that just were smiling ear to ear, excited about the new home of the Buffalo Bills. So I had a great time, loved the stadium. It's beautiful, and was cool to celebrate that with so many people on Saturday.
1: Joe Marino, Locked On Bills. Joe, we'll talk next week. We'll dig into the film, what we've got from the Carolina game.
0: Oh man, film, let's go. Ahead.
1: That's right. You know, hey, snap counts. It's the season of snap counts and projected 53. So we're getting closer and closer. We'll get there. Thanks, Joe.
0: All right, guys. Thank you,
1: Joe Marino of the Locked On Bills podcast. Find everything he does at thejoemarino.com.
2: Bills probably wearing blue on Saturday, I'd imagine.
1: I wondered if they would wear the Nickel City for a preseason game or not. And they're trying to sell it, right? They want to sell jerseys. I have no idea. I just wondered in my own head. I wonder, Joe, I wonder a lot of things. I wonder things from time to time. Quick question for you.
2: I have a segment. Jeremy wonders. Jeremy ponders.
1: You have no idea the number of things that I think about in a day and wonder about.
2: Uh-huh.
1: It's bad. Active brain over here.
2: I can be like that, not in August. August, man. I'm wondering about whether Bayshon Tootin got more snaps than Chris Rodriguez at Jaguars practice today. Just fantasy brain.
1: It's speaking of fantasy brain, all right, quick fantasy, 2 minutes here. Kyler Murray is the QB1 in Minnesota. What does it mean for the Associated Parties?
2: Love it.
1: Love it for Justin Jefferson?
2: It's massive. I don't think Kyler historically actually, his numbers targeting his number one receiver are not actually incredible. They're fine. But the comparison.
1: Oh, yeah. Well, yeah.
2: There's so much better than if it had been McCarthy.
1: I guess it comes down to, do you feel like you should be in on Justin Jefferson? I saw a number yesterday that when Murray had DeAndre Hopkins.
2: That's like, the one guy he always threw the ball to all the time.
1: And is Justin Jefferson not like that level?
2: Sure.
1: So maybe he didn't do a lot of things for Trey McBride getting in the end zone, but to me that's a very different throw.
2: True.
1: Like Kyler cannot see over the middle of the field probably.
2: True.
1: And probably can't see McBride in the red zone.
2: Right.
1: Whereas if you're Justin Jefferson, that's DeAndre Hopkins.
2: Yeah, that's a good point.
1: Murray has never been great. He is always a pretty fun watch, right? And in fantasy, he'll run. Mm-hmm. So I don't know how good it's going to go for Minnesota. It is a team the Bills will play this year. So you're going to see Kyler Murray, provided he stays healthy.
2: I'd also like to see, is this going to be the restart of Kevin O'Connell, quarterback whisperer, throw anybody with him, and he's going to get the best out of that guy? Because it took a year off, but he did it with Darnold, right?
1: Yeah.
2: And if he does that with Kyler Murray, Kyler Murray was already pretty good, and if, okay, now I'm with a coach that's going to get the most out of me and a scheme that's going to get the most out of me, and I've got Justin Jefferson and Jordan Addison and Juwan Jennings and TJ Hockenson I'm throwing the ball to, yeah, like that should be, why couldn't that be as good as what Darnold was 2 years ago? I don't know if it went 14 games,
1: right?
2: But could he throw for 4,000 yards and 25 touchdowns? And they make the playoffs? Isn't the roster good enough?
1: Probably.
2: The tough part is they're in a division, though, that is incredible.
1: Real tough.
2: Four
1: good teams.
2: I like that a lot for him. The running has gone down for him a little bit. I mean, he still is running for 500 yards, I guess his last full season. But he ran for 800 early in his career. But his size, you know, do they want him throwing? Or, excuse me, do they want him running the ball 150 times this year? They probably don't. They're probably going to want him to make it through the season.
1: 803-0550 to join us. On Murray, by the way, in terms of like the quarterback whisper and Kevin O'Connell, the fact that the quarterback competition there is over on August 12th, does that not say everything? Like, if you believe in Kevin O'Connell as the whisperer, he now gets a full month to work with QB1 Kyler Murray, and they didn't go into the preseason game number 3. Who is it? Like, aren't true competitions decided after a preseason game or two?
2: At least one.
1: One game?
2: Right.
1: So the idea that it was never really a competition, I feel like I want to lean into that too. Belknap Heating's hot and cold. When we return, Paul Hamilton, top of the hour. You can give us a ring as well if you want. We're ready to talk to you. 803-0550 to join us here on WGR.
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13: No practice today for the Bills. Yesterday, Ty Johnson, Connor McGovern, Skylar Bell, Maxwell Hairston, Cole Bishop, and C.J. Gardner-Johnson, they were absent from practice. No official update on their status yet. Joe Brady scheduled to speak with the media tomorrow. Jim Leonard spoke yesterday as they gear up for their first preseason action against the Carolina Panthers at 1 o'clock on Saturday. In case you missed any of it, you'll find it on demand at WGR550.com. Around the NFL, 9 is no more, at least for now, as the Vikings have named Kyler Murray as their starting quarterback ahead of the preseason action. ESPN's Jeremy Fowler believes Nick Emmanuel, dealing with the ankle injury, has a chance to return in week 1. ESPN's Adam Schefter believes Josh Jacobs could still be suspended by the NFL for violating the personal conduct policy. Schefter also believes it's within the realm of options that the NFL suspends Puka Nacua for his offseason incidents as well. In baseball, the Blue Jays, they bested the Red Sox 5-3. The Yankees beat the Mariners 4-1. And the Mets, they lost to the Braves 4-0. That's your Paddock Chevrolet Sports Headlines. 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
1: One major thing that we wanted to do was alleviate as much congestion on the concourses as possible, create open views from the concourse. Old Highmark didn't have this, right? So Old Highmark, you're going into the, you know, behind a wall, and you're going to get your food, to get your drink. So we wanted to keep those stairwells out of that concourse and put them on that leading edge. And this is not unique to Buffalo. So there are over 21 professional stadiums between the NFL and Major League Baseball, 14 of which in the NFL, that have the outboard stairs. It's common practice. It's a way to create those views from the concourse, alleviate the congestion. And so when you go in and get your drink, you can actually catch a view of the game.
2: Jonathan Malley joined us at 6:30 this morning. He of Populous, Managing Director Americas and Design Lead, was part of designing the stadium. Have learned a lot about, below architecture 101 and stadium design 101, but have learned a little bit about why those were there. Again, some of the controversy about the obstructed view seats, there are some that are not for sale seats that are not supposed to be sold for football games. Those are for other events, possibly. Those aren't the ones we asked about. The stairs in the position that they are on the 400 level. Joe and I are both in the 400 level, so we are walking up these stairs. And these stairs are in view of many people in the 400 level. So, okay, I just had a tweet on this, and I'll read this tweet. The question should have been, did the design elements obstructing thousands of fan seats get reviewed in the process? And if so, who had final approval? I think a clear point to make here, is it thousands? It might be thousands that are dealing with some railing or some this or some that. Mm-hmm. All of it is definitely intentional. Like, they did it with intentionality. They didn't build the stadium and get to like, oh man, those stairs are in the way. And through a conversation with Jonathan and a couple other conversations I've had to learn about, like, okay, why? Why is it like this? There's a lot of decisions to make. You don't have to agree with what they did, but if you want to know why they did what they did, there's a couple different reasons. One is the open concourse. The open concourse that splits the 300 and 400 level. Those are two levels. It's really one deck split in half by the concourse where you can see all the way around. If you had done portals or tunnels out to the field, that's the old stadium. The old stadium upper deck did not have obscured views blocked by stairs. You also couldn't see the game from the concourse. You couldn't turn around and watch from standing room spots on your way to the bathroom or on your way to get a drink. In addition to why the stairs are the way that they are, it's said because to put food and beverage, to get space in the concourse for to be roomier for people to move around. That's something Jonathan relayed is part of why the design was chosen like that. And one more thing, I just recently learned this, safety and code and all that stuff and railings, Joe. The old stadium was old. Mm-hmm. So many things that they had might have been like grandfathered in.
3: Yeah.
2: There were no, think about it, there were no ADA platforms on the upper deck at the old stadium. You build a new stadium, you have to have ADA platforms. Like, there are codes for building new buildings that go into effect that if a building's built in 1973, you don't necessarily have to have the same code. So anytime you get a new stadium, you're going to add railings.
3: Yep.
2: Right? And anything like that. More things get added because time passes and code has to be up to. So again, you don't have to like the explanation, but that's a lot of the explanation. And for the people that are most affected by those stairs, I think those seats are tough and stink. And if they, again, if someone feels misled, I feel for that person. Otherwise, if you feel like you got what you were looking at, which I do feel that about my seat, I carefully chose where I'd be. I'm happy to have the open concourses. I think a lot of the reasoning makes sense. This was not, we designed it in a day and got up there and oops. Like, these were concessions made. These were choices made. Right. We did this because of this. This is because of this. This. How did we get close to the field? By stacking decks.
3: Yeah.
2: So there you go. The latest on the stadium. You can listen to that segment with Jonathan Malley of Populous. We had it at 6:30 this morning. Time for Belknap Heating's Hot and Cold. Mr. Joe Kelly brings us takes that we debate if it's hot or cold. What does it mean?
4: They're generally hot.
2: I don't know. I'm not even sure what we're saying. If it's hot or cold, we just...
4: Yeah.
2: He brings us the takes, and we bring him the reaction.
4: Okay.
2: Brought to you by Belknap Heating for more comfort and less ka-ching. Give Belknap a ring.
5: All right. So yesterday, we'll dive right in, we were talking about quarterbacks that could jump Josh Allen in a sense, right? And Justin Herbert was mentioned. I forget who else. Mm-hmm. Drake May was another big talking point there. But I would argue Justin Herbert has a better case to jump Josh Allen than even Patrick Mahomes has at this point.
4: This season?
5: I think there's more upside to Justin Herbert than Mahomes get over Josh Allen this season.
6: This is for this year, right?
5: Yeah, this year, yeah. Okay. Sorry. Yes,
4: I mean, Herbert has to do what? Win MVP and
2: make
4: the Super Bowl?
2: Herbert's going to be a better quarterback than Mahomes this year.
5: That's the take? Yeah, essentially, yeah.
4: I'll buy that.
5: Yeah.
4: I'll buy that. But, okay, for there to be a Herbert-Allen debate at the end of the year.
5: Right.
4: Yeah, Herbert makes the Super Bowl.
2: He has to win the Super Bowl. Yeah. Or make it. He has to make it.
4: And maybe be incredible.
2: And maybe beat Allen on the way.
4: And he has to be incredible.
2: Yes,
4: he can't win it because his defense is second best in football and he's a passenger.
2: No. And
4: like, he's got to throw big yardage and touchdowns, and like, he's got to be the catalyst for it.
2: Everybody loves, in the league, Mike McDaniel as an offensive coordinator. Harbaugh wins everywhere he goes. Here's a hot or cold. Is the case against the Chargers simply consistently that you hear, yeah, but the Chargers.
4: Correct.
2: That does not seem like a rational take.
4: No, it does not.
2: But every football fan knows that that actually does mean something.
6: It does.
4: Yep.
5: The Chargers are going to charger. That's all anyone will say to you. Yeah.
2: If you were an alien, Lennox, you're telling me that they're not going to be good because in the past they've had some weird stuff. Yeah, that's why. They're the Chargers. It's like they're the Mets. The Mets are the Mets.
6: Right.
2: Are they the NFL's Mets? Because the Mets have been good and have stuff go horribly wrong.
4: The Mets, though, at least will mix in being terrible. The Chargers are always good. Right? For 20 years.
2: Good-ish.
4: Yeah. They always should be good,
5: On the door, but they never bust it down any kind of way.
4: I mean, like, expected Super Bowl appearances in the last 20 years. I feel like the Chargers are second in the NFL. And they haven't been there once. No, right? Between the Rivers era and...
2: Well, they went in 1995.
4: Right, I mean, yeah, like okay, my lifetime, like,
2: Stan Humphries.
4: Like part of my attitude on them this year, I want to buy in because of McDaniel, and I do like Herbert, but I've spent a lifetime believing this is the year.
5: Yeah, right.
4: This is the year for them,
2: and then they'll get
4: six injuries, and they'll blow a field goal at the end of a game from 25 yards, and they'll lose.
2: Last year, they of course lost both of their tackles, which I mean, like, how many teams could sustain that?
4: Right.
2: Anyway.
4: They've been 11-6 back-to-back seasons.
2: Wouldn't it be the kind of thing where the Chargers finish the season 13-4 and their offense is amazing, and at the end of the year we're like, well, I mean, like, yeah, I mean, Justin Herbert and Mike McDaniel just got together, and of course it worked.
4: Right, mm-hmm. But we're all going to believe they're going to lose to whoever they're playing in the first round of the playoffs.
2: That's right.
5: They call him If-Man, Justin Herbert, too, so he's got that.
4: If-Man?
5: If-Man, yeah.
2: Nobody calls him If-Man.
4: Is that on his way? Hold on, I'm going to Pro Football Reference.
5: If-Man is very standard for Justin Herbert.
2: Not a soul alive.
6: Are you positive?
5: I've heard it from so many people.
4: It's not on his Pro Football Reference page.
5: Just because it's always a what-if with him. If he could do this,
4: nicknames.
5: He's an If-Man.
4: Herb?
2: If I go out to the street right now and interview the first 100 people I see and say, who's If-Man?
5: You might get Lamar Jackson and Justin Herbert kind of mixed in there.
2: I think I'm thinking of a Marvel character that they've not seen the movie of yet.
5: Maybe. That's also, that could be it. We got a Nick Costos take here for the second. On the New York Jets.
7: The Jets are not like the Dolphins. They are not, talent-wise, one of the worst teams in the league. And if Geno Smith can rediscover some of his Seattle form at quarterback, the Jets could win 8 games this year. They could win 9 games this year. Glenn and Reich are not disasters. This should be a team that come November is still in the playoff mix in the AFC.
4: All right, there's my problem. If two coaches who have kind of been disasters are not disasters, then they could win 8 games.
6: Hey, remember that clown that should have definitely been fired last year?
5: Right.
6: If that guy doesn't suck.
2: If they don't win their opener, they're starting 0-4. They go Tennessee. Mm-hmm. Can they beat Tennessee? Maybe. Robert Saleh revenge game, by the way. And then they play the Packers, Lions, and Bears. You're going to lose those games. Mm-hmm. Cleveland, New England, Miami, Vegas, Kansas City, Buffalo, the Chargers, Denver, New England, Minnesota. Like this, I know, no. They are not the Dolphins. I absolutely agree with that. They should be much tougher than the Dolphins. They have much more talent than the Dolphins. but a contending team in the AFC for the playoff spot. I mean, maybe like 5-9 in the hunt graphic.
6: Right.
2: But sure. I don't know about that.
4: They have, I don't mind their roster. I actually do think their roster is, like, it's serviceable.
6: Mm-hmm.
4: See, like, what's David Bailey as a rookie? They added Minkah Fitzpatrick. Not that he's the same player. Their weapons are good. Line's better. I agree with the Geno Smith part of that. Like, 2 years ago in Seattle, you get that version of him. Here's why I don't think they're getting that version of him. Everywhere I look, it's that coordinator hire so uninspiring. That Frank, like, the game is just past Frank Reich at this point. That his last two stops, he never uses motion. There's not a lot of play action.
5: No, there's not.
4: Like, there's just, no, the things that are working in today's offense, Frank Reich is not doing when he was in Carolina or at the end in Indy.
5: Mm-hmm.
4: So, in between that and Aaron Glenn, that's why I don't believe in it. I think they're the guys in charge of the offense and the defense are maybe the two I'd least want to have in in the NFL of anybody that's in charge.
5: Yeah, there's not much worse. Not much worse.
4: I don't think they're getting the most out of Geno Smith because it's the offensive coordinator for me.
5: Yeah. Right. Well, and the Bills, Patriots, and Jets, if they make the playoffs, that AFC, I feel like, won't equal out at that point. But Nate Geary is with the next take.
6: Oh.
5: The final take.
2: Here we go.
5: Sam Block tweeted out yesterday, J.J. McCarthy, Justin Fields, Zach Wilson, Dylan Gabriel, a bunch of quarterback names, benched. And said the NFL has a quarterback development problem. But Nate fired back with the NFL may have a development problem, but the glaring issue is that quarterbacks get overdrafted. All these guys stink. Quarterbacks regularly overdrafted in the NFL, hot or cold?
2: Not correct. It's the most important position. Makes total sense. J.J. McCarthy was the fifth quarterback drafted in his draft class, and the other four are good-ish starters on either good teams.
6: Penix is a little...
2: Oh, sorry. He was fourth?
6: I think.
2: I thought it was May, Daniels, Caleb Williams, Bo Nix.
4: Penix was first, so McCarthy's fifth.
6: Yeah.
4: Okay.
6: Yeah.
4: And then Nix was sixth.
2: Okay. Yes.
4: Yeah.
2: So the first three and then the sixth.
4: Right.
2: Four out of six are on good teams, and some players are bad.
4: Some players are bad.
2: Does the NFL have a wide receiver development problem if one guy busts out of the first round as a wide receiver? Is there a defensive tackle development problem? If a guy doesn't live up to his billing, like, no.
6: Yeah,
2: no.
6: I understand the sort of thought, but...
2: If they were all good, would any quarterbacks get drafted in the league? Oh, we got 32 good ones. We don't need to draft any.
5: Right. Like, yeah, exactly. You would have no turnover.
4: Yeah.
2: No. Cold take, Nate. Wrong.
4: I think quarterback's too important. Like, sure, the hit rate's going to be lower, but...
6: Yeah,
4: it's three times as important. So
2: 10 times,
6: right?
5: Yeah,
6: it's just you can't value it enough, and so
2: you could draft an offensive lineman in the 9th pick, and if it doesn't work out at tackle, they'll move him to guard and move him around. Like, I don't know, he's one of five guys. He's like the quarterback position is. That's not saying anything about offensive lineman. Just like there's one guy on a team that plays. And
4: I'd love to know who was it. Was it O'Connell? Is it possible? Was it the GM who's no longer there? How did that dude get drafted in the first round? After, like, he won the national championship. Okay. But Michigan...
5: Handing the ball off.
4: Right. Like, did you watch college football that year? They were not good because of him.
5: No.
6: Is it... I think this is where I think the Nate point becomes somewhat understandable, is that this guy was on a great team. He didn't do anything, but he was the most important player on a great team. So
4: maybe. I mean,
6: he can't be that bad, but he really is kind of that bad.
4: His running back that year finished higher in the Heisman than he did.
6: Right. But I'm just saying, like, he's the guy that runs that team. And so if we're valuing it to the point where these guys are going to get drafted, if that position is that valuable and that guy plays that position on the team that was the best, then you can get to, well, then he's going to be pretty good, and I'm going
2: to
6: draft him.
2: Well, let me introduce you to Jalen Hurts.
6: Right.
5: Yeah, right.
2: Like, that's what Jalen Hurts is.
6: Yeah.
4: Yeah.
6: But I just think that is the place where I think you can get to Nate's point, and it can be acceptable to me.
4: Do you know who the running back was, by the way, that finished higher than him in the Heisman?
2: Michigan?
4: Yep.
2: No.
6: I have this in my head, and I don't.
5: Yeah,
6: I
5: me too.
6: The name.
4: Blake Corum.
2: Oh, yeah.
4: He had 28 touchdowns.
2: Pretty good.
6: That's insane.
4: You drafted a quarterback that was on the team with a running back who had 28 touchdowns.
5: Yeah, right.
6: Yeah.
4: How'd it go? Oh, he stunk. Stunner.
6: Right. Not that good.
5: That's hot and hot or cold.
2: Brought to you by Belknap Heating. For more comfort and less ka-ching, give Belknap a ring. Good morning, Jeremy and Joe. Joe Kelly, Owen Parker here as well. Owen, what jersey is that? What are we rocking today over there? Oh, it's a Wilco jersey.
6: This is a Wilco. Yeah, this is from the Solid Sound Festival, the Wilco soccer kit.
2: A soccer kit, a Wilco soccer kit.
6: Yeah, I'm pretty, I like it a lot. It's a good look.
2: Yeah.
6: It's a little, it's a lot for me, but, you know, I rock it because it's my band.
2: Sure.
6: Not my band, my favorite band. I wish I was in Wilco. That'd be cool.
2: You wish you were in Wilco?
6: Of course. Don't we all wish we were in our
2: collared Wilco soccer kit? They got a crest and everything.
6: Oh yeah, there's even like this cool, weird, futuristic logo. Yeah, crest.
2: Two things. Speaking of bands, Borderlands lineup was the schedule was released. Oh, we knew the lineup, the schedule. Yeah, who's going when? Schedule's released. That's great. Also, there's going to be a partial eclipse today.
6: Oh.
4: Yes, Northern Hemisphere.
2: You gonna drive to Erie? You gonna drive to Erie?
4: Why bring it up? Still upset about it.
2: Sorry.
5: What happened?
4: Yell at Pat Hammer.
2: When the eclipse happened, it was debatable whether or not it was gonna be cloud cover, and Joe got in his car and drove like
4: on the advice of experts.
2: Drove 2 hours west? 1 hour west?
4: Not 2 hours. I made it to Fredonia.
2: Fredonia and got out to try and see it.
4: I was told, you know, and you're playing the odds, right? The best chance you're going to have is get as south as you can get. I got as south as I could get. It was blocked. And then everyone here is like, oh, I saw it.
2: Yep, we saw it. Through the clouds, it actually was better. It was a little bit better, like a little bit of cloud cover coming through.
6: You kind of look right at the sun.
2: Yeah, I mean,
5: yeah,
2: right at it.
5: We could stare right into it.
2: Would you guys say it was the best day of your life?
4: Okay,
6: I haven't been married.
5: I'm sitting on my kidding. Roof.
2: Yeah, well, partial eclipse, Joe.
4: Imagine saying that. The best day of my life was the eclipse day. Yeah.
2: Just trying to make you feel a little worse.
4: There's a team we should get to at some point that, you know, teams get silly with running backs in training camp.
2: Yeah.
4: Some team has invented a position for one of their running backs.
2: I'm eager to hear.
4: Yeah.
2: Can I flex him in fantasy?
4: Yeah, I don't think you're going to want to, but you could. Yeah,
2: Paul Hamilton, he'll recap Bills practice coming up as well. Top of the hour, Jeremy and Joe on WGR.
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6: 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Adam Randall. 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
7: And we'll see what Paul Hamilton has to say. If the Bills have a joker running back. Ty Johnson's hurt, so...
6: Maybe Frank
7: Gore can be the joker. I don't know. Paul Hamilton, when we get back, he's been covering Bills practice the last couple days with Sal out. What he's noticed from Josh Palmer, D. Alford. He was also pressing for Keon Coleman and Spencer Brown's pressers. So get a quick check-in with the Bills as they have today off in prep for Carolina on Saturday for the opener of the preseason. Stay tuned. Paul Hamilton next.
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16: No practice today for the Bills. Yesterday, Ty Johnson, Connor McGovern, Skylar Bell, Maxwell Harrison, Cole Bishop, and C.J. Gardner-Johnson were absent from practice. No official update on their status as of yet. Joe Brady scheduled to speak with the media tomorrow. Jim Leonard spoke yesterday.
17: I think the plan is for guys to play and get a taste of the scheme. As far as I'm concerned, guys are going to go play. To be determined a little bit on how much, but it's going to be exciting for guys to get out there and just kind of let it rip.
16: 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In case you missed any of it, you'll find it on demand at WGR550.com. Around the NFL, 9 is no more, at least for now, as the Vikings have named Kyler Murray as their starting quarterback ahead of the preseason action. ESPN's Jeremy Fowler believes Nick Amonwori, dealing with the ankle injury, has a chance to return in Week 1. And ESPN's Adam Schefter believes Josh Jacobs could still be suspended by the NFL for violating the NFL personal conduct policy. Schefter also believes it's within a realm of options that the NFL suspends Puka Nacua as well for his offseason incidents. In baseball, the Blue Jays, they bested the Red Sox 5-3. The Yankees beat the Mariners 4-1. The Mets, they lost to the Braves 4-0. That's your Paddock Chevrolet Sports Update. 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I'm Joe Calley for Western New York's Voice of the Fan, WGR.
18: Paul Hamilton.
19: Paul Hamilton, normally our Sabres reporter, has been covering the Bills this week as they continue practicing, getting ready for the preseason. Preseason opener is Saturday against the Carolina Panthers at Highmark Stadium, and Mr. Hamilton joins us on the Wester Hotline. Paul, good morning.
20: Good morning. How are you?
19: What's it like covering the football team instead of the hockey team, you know? It's hotter. You're warm.
20: I'm always around at this time of year and through OTAs. So this year, though, I didn't start on day one of OTAs because I had something new to do, cover the playoffs.
19: Right.
20: So, you know, I didn't get there till towards the end of OTAs and just usually help out Sal until hockey starts. But Sal's out in Cooperstown, so he's having a great time with a baseball team. So it's just me doing it this week, and it's a lot of fun.
19: Yeah. You got a couple pieces up on our website, WGR550.com. One about DJ Moore. And, you know, Paul, there's the side of Moore that's been the star of camp with a lot of impressive plays. But you had an article about the chemistry with Allen and also Moore's kind of influence throughout the room there in the wide receiver room.
20: Yeah, I asked him, you know, how he likes being a mentor, and he goes, you know what, I'm not really a mentor. He said, I'm more of, if you want to watch what I do, that's great, and maybe if you get something out of it, that's great. But he said, I'm not sitting there, you know, putting my arm around some guy saying, okay, this is how you do things or whatever. He said, of course, he will answer questions and anything that a young receiver might have for him. But he seemed kind of uncomfortable with that word of mentor, you know, with the guys. But they certainly look up to him. I mean, Shakir couldn't say enough good things about him. You know, Keon Coleman yesterday talked about, you know, how close they are. And as he said, he's been watching him since Carolina before he even met him. And now that he's on his own team, you know, he gets to – same thing. Not necessarily, you know, of course he's there for questions, but, you know, he watches a lot of what he does to get prepared for a practice, prepared, you know, for a meeting, those types of things, as Coleman tries to grow.
21: Right. And mature, right? Because for Coleman, Paul, it's two-part. It's what's happening on the field, and then for him it's also been a bit about what's happening off the field.
20: Yeah, and it's a shame because, you know, think back to when Keon Coleman got here. He wasn't really an NFL receiver yet. I mean, he had a lot to learn, you know, just to learn to be an NFL receiver. And then he let a lot of other things get in the way, like being late for meetings and you know, getting himself, you know, team suspended, where, you know, he wasn't in the lineup because he was late for a meeting. And it's not like it just happened once. So, you know, that I think hurt his growth as he tried to learn to be a receiver. And, you know, two good examples. You know, 2 days ago, they're doing goal line. He does, you know, he makes a really nice move inside the end zone. He beats D. Alford, who's had a great camp. You know, here's a guy who's known nothing more than playing for the Atlanta Falcons for 4 years, and this is the first time he's been on another team. And he had done a great job on Palmer the play before, but Keon beats him for a touchdown. But yesterday, you could just see, you know, Keon running the route. It wasn't sharp. It just seemed like it was a little bit lazy. And Alford jumped him, had an interception of Josh Allen, and you know, and snuffed out a drive. And it was just basically because, you know, Coleman didn't do the right move at the right time. And it just seemed like he was a little bit lost on that route. And you know, Alford took advantage of it. So, you know, in 2 different days right in a row, you still got to see the good of Keon Coleman. And you got to see the not so good of Keon Coleman.
21: What does Moore look like to you, Sal? Or Paul, excuse me.
20: Moore has just looked solid, you know, and I almost say Josh Palmer may look better with some of the things Josh Palmer does, and DJ Moore has been very good. You watch him running routes. There's a precision in what he does on the football field. It just seems like he's always open. Now, we have to understand, and we all do, that it's training camp and what we see in these practices, because you have to understand also, if you haven't seen one of these practices down at St. John Fisher, you know, there's a rush on Allen, and they have to decide, well, he probably would have gotten sacked here, because he's not going to get sacked in practice. So, you know, was it a play where it never even would have happened? You know, because he would have gotten sacked. Ed Oliver's been in his lap quite often, you know, so far in this camp. And so, you know, there's different factors that you'll see. And we'll see how much they play in the preseason. Josh Allen may hardly play at all in preseason. This is a new head coach. And he didn't play a whole lot under McDermott when it came to preseason football. And you look at it, yeah, he's got new receivers and that, but is it worth it to be throwing Josh Allen out there in preseason games, or, you know, give him a series and then say put your baseball cap on and watch the rest? So, you know, we'll see if Brady gives us any edge on that tomorrow, on what he's planning on doing with, you know, starters and with Josh Allen.
19: They have three games in total. I'm thinking back to years past. You've got a preseason where Allen throws three passes. You got a preseason where he throws maybe 20 passes. I feel like that Brady, Paul, may leave it up to him. And maybe last year he didn't play at all. They're protecting him even more. It's probably a give and take between the coach and the quarterback. Like, what do you feel you need? You want to get out there and throw one in the new stadium because, you know, people are going to be there. You throw like one drive and get out. So the way that this organization goes, you know, it could be up to Joe Brady, but I think it's probably more likely up to Josh Allen.
20: I remember, and I don't remember what year it was, he was supposed to play a series, but the series was like three plays, and they decided to give him one more.
19: Yeah, that might have been when they played in Pittsburgh, because either that or there was a Pittsburgh joint practice where it rained a lot, or he got a lot of work in the scrimmage, so they decided not to. Yeah, it's always like a moving target what they're going to ultimately do.
20: Yeah, and this is a new head coach. You know, sure, Brady would have been in on the decision with McDermott, but ultimately it was McDermott's decision on what he wanted to do, and now it's Brady's decision on what he wants to do. So, you know, a different head coach might think, you know, you need to go a different way to get yourself ready for the regular season, and so it'll be interesting to see how Brady handles it.
21: What has stuck out to you about Brady, Paul? Anything that really is notable that you see as differences between a camp run by him versus McDermott in past years?
20: You know, he's on that walkie-talkie, and he's up ahead of the offense. He's near the sideline where he always has been. I mean, I had no trouble finding him so it's been the same that way. But you also do notice he'll be in on the defensive huddle from time to time. I think a lot of it is just to fire the defense up to probably do something against the offense. We have found out in camp that Brady has, you know, gone to Leonard and said, come on, give us a bunch of looks here. I want Josh Allen confused right now, you know, type of a thing. And well, it's not hard for the Buffalo defense to give a bunch of different looks because they're doing a different defense. So that's not a hard thing for them to do, to, you know, throw something at Josh Allen that at least he's never seen from this defense or never seen in practice. So Brady seems to like that, of trying to confuse them. And, the players also say, you know, he still will come down on the offense probably a little bit more than he will on the defense, you know, during practice and, you know, trying to get them going.
19: Paul Hamilton joining us on the Western Hotline. He's been covering Bills practice these last couple days, and the next preseason game is Saturday against the Carolina Panthers. Maybe tomorrow. Brady's going to speak tomorrow, and like you said, Paul, maybe like outline what their plans ultimately will be. So we'll wait for that. Paul, a moment on the Sabres, if you will.
20: Yes.
19: Why not? Right. Sure. We've been joking in here. It's cottage season, right? Every insider's off at some cottage somewhere. And in your experience, when does cottage season end and things get back to business? Because, you know, we've got a couple in this room in the studio, maybe holding out hope that there's still another move to come for this team, and that it's just on that the transaction wire is also on cottage season.
20: I always wondered, should I be out buying a cottage? You know, should I be?
19: You
20: got to
19: get a cottage.
21: Yeah.
20: But yeah, you know what? It's simply with Jarmo Kekäläinen, prices need to come down. He's not going to get ripped off for these players. And it looks like nobody wants to be ripped off for these players because they haven't been moving. Some of the guys that, you know, people thought might be moving, and Hellebuck would be one of them. Dylan Larkin is another one. You know, the Red Wings are in transition, and what does Dylan Larkin think when the Red Wings finally do hire the full-time GM? Does that change his mind? Is he waiting for that? Are the Red Wings waiting for that? Or is it just a simple thing, the Red Wings still want what they want, and other teams aren't willing to pay? Well, right now, four other teams aren't willing to pay that because that's all Larkin has said that he would go to. So, you know, I think prices are going to have to go down before Kekäläinen is going to step in there. I mean, I've said all along, Dylan Larkin is the guy I would overpay. You know, I would throw the extra prospect in, or what it would take to bring him in. Probably the only one that I would overpay for because he signed. You know what you're getting with him. I think he is, you know, really would be of the most use to the Buffalo Sabres. So if he were to finally say, yeah, I'll come to Buffalo, that's the guy I really would go after. And if it takes an overpayment, I personally would do it.
21: Yeah. My optimism, Paul, is, like Friedman said it the other day, it's kind of where I've been in being optimistic that there could still be a deal. He said that he still thinks Hellebuck would get moved at some point, could be one of those things that picks up closer to camp, and that by all accounts, he's not budged on his wish to be moved. Like, as you said, like, okay, you don't want to, we're not going to go over the moon to pay a price here. The longer it goes, who does that benefit? Because if I'm a team that was talking about Larkin or Hellebuck around the draft and they're still sitting out there, like, aren't I just making a bet that, like, you guys can wait? Once you start getting around camp, if they still don't want to be there, then you're the team that's going to have their price come down, right? Like, so I don't know. I feel like GMs, players, everybody will start congregating once camp gets closer. And if Larkin and Hellebuck still want to get out, I don't know. I feel like Winnipeg and Detroit are going to probably have to make a trade and probably have to bring their price down.
20: And Friedman has been very consistent about this throughout. You know, he's still saying it. He was saying it, you know, back before the draft that he feels that Hellebuck eventually will be moved. So he has not shied off of that whatsoever in his belief. And it doesn't, you know, he develops an opinion using a lot of the information he gets from GMs and that type of a thing. But, you know, as he said, it's not like there's been any movement recently or anything like that. Mm-hmm. He just feels that's the way this is going to go, and this is the way it's going to end. And he's believed that since it started.
21: We don't know when training camp is yet, by the way, right? Like, we know it's in September, but there's not dates yet.
20: I would count on it being a little bit earlier than usual because the season's earlier.
21: Right.
20: I mean, this is the earliest the season's ever started. I mean, I'll be on my way to the first game in September. It'll be played in October, but I'll be, you know, that's a drive, so I'll be hopping in my car to Columbus the day before on September 30th on my way to the first game. So, you know, we do know the prospects. It's not a tournament anymore. I've been asking questions, and I haven't found out why. Why did all the teams leave? I mean, all but Boston left. I mean, they had a good tournament for years there. Eichel was the first one that they had when Eichel was a rookie here. They used to go to the one in Traverse City. And, you know, Ottawa, Montreal, Pittsburgh, New Jersey, all these teams were here and left. And I can't figure out why. So this Boston thing, from what I'm understanding, is it's two games in Buffalo this year, and then next year it's two games in Boston. Is that the way they're going to do it? So, you know, that's a little bit earlier, and that's right before the start of training camp. You know, that comes up where, you know, they play those games, and then right afterwards, you know, camp is coming the next week. Usually the veterans will come in around Wednesday or Thursday. You know, that's a week earlier. Everything, I think, is just pushed up because the season is starting earlier. Right. And there's fewer preseason games, too, which is a real shame. I know that really upsets everybody that, you know, we can't sit through more preseason games. They're basically the Rochester Americans playing.
19: Mm-hmm. Paul Hamilton on both the Bills and the Sabres. Thank you, Paul.
20: Take care.
19: He's on the Western Hotline covering the Bills this week.
21: 50 days until the Sabres opener.
19: We got to have our ticket draft.
21: We've got 50 days to
19: not
21: figure
19: only,
21: it out. Actually, I guess... Well, we don't need to draft the preseason games.
19: We need a ticket draft. We also need... So, Joe and I split tickets now. We got in for the playoffs, and we have four guys in a ticket chair. And season ticket holders got a free gift they could pick. And we picked the Sabres bomber jacket. This is a gift for all season ticket holders. You have until like today at noon to do it, Sabres fans. So, if you go through that process and you haven't done it yet, and we're talking about like passing the bomber jacket back and forth...
21: Yeah.
19: Whoever goes to the game is just going to wear the bomber jacket.
21: Yes.
19: Let's get stupid. Jerseys out. 19,000 bomber jackets in the stands.
21: Okay.
19: How about it? We all just, it'd be like the old days when you see
21: money.
19: Sports, baseball from like the 20s and all the men are wearing the long coats and the hats. In Buffalo, they just wear bomber jackets. Everybody goes to the game in a bomber jacket.
21: That'd be pretty cool.
19: Bomber jacket night.
21: I was going to say, we could have bomber jacket night. Yeah, because I still a lot of money in those jerseys to just rot away in the closet.
19: Speaking of which,
21: but
19: the jacket says season ticket member on the arm.
21: It does.
19: So you're like, it's a members only jacket to a degree. Like, yeah, that's right.
21: Yeah, it
19: that's
21: is.
19: Right. Rock and Roll says season ticket member.
21: Yeah.
19: Although we're splitting it. Anyway.
21: Right.
19: Jacket time.
21: Yeah, we're going to have to pass that thing around when... I mean, I want to wear it to whatever first game I go to is.
19: Should we go to the opener?
21: Should
19: we try to take over the opener in Columbus? What are the chances we could do that? Ooh. They open in Columbus.
21: I'm down for a little road trip to Columbus, maybe.
19: Opening night, get in there and take over.
21: What are the Bills doing that week? It's October 1st.
19: Yeah.
21: They play home against New England on Sunday, you know.
19: And then just go to Columbus?
21: You'd be back by, no, I mean, Thursday is the Columbus game before that. So... That kind of checks out. The Sabre fans have taken over Columbus
19: yes,
21: a lot before,
19: yes, I've been
21: right?
19: there for that.
21: Okay. I'm into this idea. Take over Columbus for their home opener. Are they giving away some home opener gift or something?
19: Get the Columbus Blue Jackets magnet schedule. Did get a magnet schedule for going to the blue and red. Now have a Bills magnet schedule.
21: Yes, I also have them.
19: Very exciting.
21: Yeah.
19: So anyway, 803-0550. Sabres home opener, and then the Patriots game the next day.
21: It's coming up, so the Bills only have three games before Sabre season begins.
19: Wow.
21: That's fast. I wonder if that'll be any different, because typically...
19: It's because the Bills season starts later, and the Sabres season starts earlier.
21: Yeah, by a couple weeks, I think.
19: Because the Bills season starts on the 13th, which it feels like it's as late as it could possibly start.
21: Yeah.
19: Based on Labor Day, because you're not Labor Day weekend... And Labor Day is late this year. It's the 7th.
21: Like last year, the season began on September 7th.
19: Yeah. So it's full 6 days later. And then the hockey season, they added two games. The hockey season begins like 3 or 4 days earlier. So they are very close together. We'll be going fast and furious.
21: That typically, the Sabre season's always great when it begins. But it's Bill season is going on. And like Sabre's hype and hope is usually waning. So it's, all right, like... You're here. Great. I'm going to watch. I'm going to kind of put you over here, though, a little bit, because like we're doing the Bills thing here. And I wonder how different that will be this season, now that there will be plenty of expectations on the hockey team right out of the gates as October begins.
19: The Islanders have picked their 8 finalists in the jersey vote. They had a third jersey design competition.
21: Yep.
19: Where fans could design their own third jersey using a palette and a website, and they got 80,000 designs, and they picked their final 8.
21: Yeah.
19: And the internet world believes the Islanders have fixed this thing from the start. And I also believe that. Fully.
21: Yeah. I mean, it wouldn't be hard to fix 80,000 suggestions. You might think it's only possible to get a certain amount of combinations the way they laid out their site.
19: They showed a behind-the-scenes video where there are way more machinations. There's a black one.
21: But what I mean is they made every option you got to, like jersey style, jersey color, logo. There were only like 5 or 6 options with each. So I'm saying, what I'm thinking is they picked out their eight jersey combos from the start and just knew if we get 50,000 people to submit, the jerseys we like will be submitted.
19: Right.
21: Because there's only so

0: many combinations.
1: Well, they have 8 finalists, and each of them has like 2 versions, one that's navy, one that's orange. And I feel like I could predict right now
0: which one.
1: If you give
0: pick.
1: Me two of these final 8 versus the field, I feel like I absolutely, they have been set up to fail. They put a fan one they don't like up against another one.
0: Yeah.
1: And they're just like, there are 2 concepts that are very different from the others, and they are against each other in the first round because they just want that one out and they're not going to take that jersey.
0: Aren't they going logo versus logo? I think all the same logos are matched up against each other, I thought.
1: Yes, there's like a blue version and an orange version, but if you
0: but it's the NY versus the NY. It's the lighthouse versus the lighthouse.
1: And
0: it's
1: the fisherman versus the fisherman. And then what's the bottom right?
0: It's like script versus script.
1: It's aisles and big block letters against the two that would be the most different by a lot meet in the first round. Very NHL of the bracket to do. Oh, yeah. Look, it's Tampa and Toronto in the first round or whoever. Like, you got 2 of the best teams in the first round because that's how the NHL format works.
0: So wait, do you think you know from how this is set up what they're going to pick?
1: Definitely.
0: Which one?
1: They're going to either pick go to the Islanders website, the top right, which is the old fisherman one, will be a finalist against the bottom left, NY with the hockey stick. Book it. That'll be the final. 100%.
0: Bottom left, NY with a hockey stick.
1: Remember when the Sabres hosted a fan vote on, the goal song? And we thought... Did they really do that?
0: Yeah, and kickstart my heart one.
1: Again? Okay.
0: Is that happening again this year?
1: I don't know. Which song would we vote out first? Kickstart My Heart or Mr. Brightside? Feels like there's
0: honestly
1: a movement to get Mr. Brightside to be, Sunset.
0: Honestly, I want Mr. Brightside out.
2: Shout out to Labatt for
1: Labatt Blue Light tweeted
3: I'm hammering Mr. Brightside.
1: Is that someone with access to the account accidentally did that, or did the beer just decide I don't want that song anymore?
3: The beer said no.
1: It spoke on behalf of Blue Light.
2: The beer made the decision.
0: It's kind of ruining the song for me because it is so overplayed now.
2: Yeah.
0: I feel like I want my song back. Right? Like, I want to hear it at a couple weddings a year, and like the once or twice other times it comes on. Like, now it's like I've heard this 15 times in the last 2 weeks.
3: Yeah, it's not great.
0: In the fall, usually. Not that we hear it 15 times in the stadium. They only play it the once.
3: And everyone uses it for Bill's social media edits too. It's just too much. We got to get rid of it.
0: Yeah, maybe that's my problem, is the amount of edits videos I hear with it on. Maybe that's the bigger part of it.
2: Yeah.
0: Not that I like Kickstart My Heart as a goal song.
2: No, it's also annoying and bad, but it's not that bad.
0: It was good last year because we couldn't hear it.
2: Right. It was so loud.
0: We were all cheering.
2: It's pretty awesome.
1: You guys just are haters.
0: Like,
1: a lot of haters.
0: Darlene scored to tie game 7 with 10 minutes left, and I didn't hear a word of Kickstart My Heart.
1: Right. That's true.
2: Not even a little.
1: they lost game 7 of overtime at home in a playoff series. Can you believe that happened?
0: I tell you that I watched back Game 7 recently?
1: Yeah.
0: Mostly like the third period on, because I wanted to remember
2: how
0: close they came to winning it. And overtime was a little different, but the 12 minutes after Dahlin tied it, it's incredible they did not win the game in regulation. They had 15 chances.
2: Yeah.
0: And Montreal had 1. They had like 1 breakaway, and that was it. Brutal. They dominated.
1: I had a good friend reference that he thinks about the Tage Benson 2-on-1 all the time.
2: Oh, yeah.
1: And I thought, I don't think about it, and I haven't gone back to watch it.
2: Oh, don't.
1: And I didn't. I still haven't.
0: Benson's got the whole net.
2: Do not go back and watch it. It will make you furious.
0: Benson's got the whole net.
2: Furious. Because he does the dumbest thing you could possibly do in that situation. Oh. Mm. It's such a Tage moment. Like, oh, I'm going to do this super cool thing. Oh!
0: Yeah, like, he wanted to be the hero, right?
2: Yeah, of course he did. He wanted to backhand toe drag a guy that was laying down.
0: Yeah.
2: And then he skated right into him.
0: When the guy who had been the hero in the playoffs was sitting right there to be the hero.
2: Waiting to do it.
0: And he was I don't think he was on his one-timer. So he probably scores, but I don't want to assume. No, he's a lefty.
2: I don't think there's any way that he doesn't. Put that in.
0: Like 90% he scores. Yeah.
1: Okay.
0: Good times.
2: Oh, I'm so mad.
0: good times. Yeah.
1: Connor Hellebuyck wouldn't make a difference on that play. Huh?
0: No, not that one. But maybe,
2: he stops
0: maybe
2: the goal.
0: The next

0: one.
1: New Hook scores.
0: Yeah, maybe.
1: That's what he does.
0: 803-0550 if you want to be a part of the show. Join us. We got wide open phone lines for you. Jeremy and Joe on WGR.
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0: No practice today for the Bills.
1: Yesterday, Ty Johnson, Connor McGovern, Skylar Bell, Maxwell Harrison, Cole Bishop, and C.J. Gardner-Johnson were absent from practice. No official update on their status yet. Joe Brady scheduled to speak with the media tomorrow. Jim Leonard spoke yesterday as they gear up for their first preseason action against the Carolina Panthers at 1 o'clock on Saturday. In case you missed any of it, you'll find it on demand at WGR550.com. Around the NFL, 9 is no more, at least for now, as the Vikings have named Kyler Murray as their starting quarterback ahead of the preseason action. ESPN's Jeremy Fowler believes Nick Emmanuel dealing with an ankle injury is a chance to return in week one. And ESPN's Adam Schefter believes Josh Jacobs could still be suspended by the NFL for violating the personal conduct policy. And Schefter also believes it's within a realm of options that the NFL suspends Puka Nacua for his offseason incidents as well. In baseball, the Blue Jays, they bested the Red Sox 5-3. The Yankees, they beat the Mariners 4-1. And the Mets, they lost to the Braves 4-0. That's your Paddock Chevrolet Sports Headlines. 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I'm Joe Calley for Western New York's Voice of the Fan, WGR.
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16: It's you know, you're going through the interview process. There's a playbook, right, that if I took a job somewhere else, I couldn't do because not many people can do what Josh can do, right? And there's plenty of those moments. And there's plenty of those moments that he's like, no, I need to do this. Like, put me in this position. Like, give me that play call where I'd be like, ooh, this is a little tough. But like I said, there's way more of those moments than the alternative of like, oh, we love this. And then it's like, what is he doing?
17: Right.
16: So it's a lot of fun to coach him. He keeps it fun. He keeps it, competitive. And we're all chasing the same thing.
18: Joe Brady, Bills are off today. Maybe an update on some injuries tomorrow ahead of the preseason opener, which will be against Carolina on Saturday. Jeremy and Joe, good morning, everybody. Partial eclipse today. Like, it peaks. It starts in the noon hour and goes to like 2, but it's going to block out about 10% of the sun and no totality. 10%. And I don't get out of bed for anything other than totality.
0: I was going to say, because it really doesn't look that different, I don't think. It's just 10%.
18: 10% of the sun. Yeah.
1: Might feel a little cooler.
18: Yeah,
1: I was on a couple years ago.
18: 10% cooler.
1: There was one a couple years ago. I was on a beach in Florida, and it happened, and the temperature noticeably went down.
0: Was it a full eclipse though?
18: Doesn't it just work with clouds also?
1: I guess you're right. Yeah, that could.
0: That's shade. Cloud cover,
18: it's called the shade.
1: Yeah,
0: shade.
1: So that's right.
18: All right, Spain and Portugal are some of the spots that get totality. Western New York, not so much.
0: It's too late for that, I think.
18: Yeah, begins at 12:58, maximum at 1:42. So bust out those eclipse glasses.
0: Could we get to Portugal by 1:42? No, we couldn't get to Portugal by 1:42.
18: No, I think it might be 1:42 in Portugal.
0: Oh, right. Wait.
18: But
0: does that mean it's happening in the next 5 minutes?
18: I don't think. My brain hurts too much to think about it.
0: It's not going to touch 80 today, so it's not even really like we need it to be.
18: It's not that humid either. It's kind of nice.
0: No, today's nice.
18: DC and Hamburg. DC, good morning.
19: Yeah, good morning, guys. I just want to bring up a couple points. Obviously, we spent $2.1 billion on a brand new stadium for the Bills. And now we're finding out there's obstructed views for quite a few people going to the stadium. Cost as far as the taxpayers is pretty high. Also, rain coverage in the new stadium, not that good, we're finding out now. Also, we just found out that for a family of four, going to the Bills new stadium, highest cost in the NFL, was just released as well. So with all these issues in the new stadium, I'd like to know what everybody thinks about that.
18: I saw this story. It's going around like the Action Network has done a study that the Bills now have the most expensive stadium to attend for a family of four. And this is going to get to a root question, which is how much does it cost to go to a game? Is it the face value of the ticket or is it the secondary value of the ticket? Because does the Action Network include the PSLs? Because there's no way the Bills have the most expensive ticket in the league.
0: Right. Because
18: just don't think it's possible. Unless you're doing secondary pricing for the first, what, like 3, 4, 5, 8 games in a new stadium. And regarding the canopy, like, I don't know what to tell people about the canopy. The canopy did nothing to surprise that many people, right? Like, it covers 60% of the seats.
0: Yeah, it's some days going to be a different 60%.
18: Yeah, some days
0: because of wind.
18: You can be covered by for snow or wind, and there's I don't know. I don't know to tell you about that.
0: Yeah, I mean, I think what I'm seeing is the way they did it was by the secondary market.
18: Okay.
0: Which is not really, I don't know, that's a very small percentage of the stadium, isn't it? Not maybe not a very small percentage, but the majority of your stands every day are going to be filled with season ticket holders. So that's the price you should be looking at. And, right, what are the Bills have PSLs, but what are their PSLs compared to what it was in Los Angeles or what it was in Minnesota, Vegas? Some of those are cheaper. I think Minnesota was cheaper,
18: no,
0: but not all of them. So that plus your season ticket price, like that's what I want to be asking. Not, hey, what is it for Bills Lions? It's $600. Well, it's the first game in the stadium ever.
18: Right.
0: Call me in a year when they host the Lions. It's probably not going to be $700 for a get in price on Schmubhub.
18: It still might be expensive, and you know, life in the NFL.
0: Sure,
18: everything's more expensive. Eggs, you know, everything's more expensive, and you know, there's a delicate conversation around finances and paying money to go to a stadium. It might be harder to go to a single game than it ever was before because all the seats are like PSLs, but they'll be standing room seats. I guess the question I would get to is, like, they made this decision, and for the long-term interest of the franchise, shouldn't tickets be more expensive than they were in the old place? You're getting a significantly upgraded experience. If you buy a nicer car, it costs more, right? Mm-hmm. It costs more. And if, in this case, in order to attend a game, you have to pay more now because they built a new stadium. Is it ideal for everyone? No. Is it ideal even for the people that are doing it? Probably not. But kind of had this point yesterday. This is the same as J.J. McCarthy making more career money than – did he make more than a Hall of Famer that played in the 80s? Maybe, right? First-round pick, got a lot of money. The league is expensive now. But, yeah, I saw this from the Action Network, and I don't want to just entirely dismiss that the games are more expensive, but I just have a tough time believing that study is we're going to hold up.
0: Yeah, I think what's inflating that a lot is what I'm looking at is the most expensive games to attend in 2026 on secondary markets.
18: Okay.
0: Bills Lions is number one.
18: The first game in a new stadium.
0: Bills Chiefs is number three.
18: Thanksgiving night.
0: Yeah.
18: Brand new stadium.
0: You have two of the top five. But that's the median.
18: Can you check last year's?
0: That's the median resale price.
18: What were last year? Do you know last year's highest resale games? Like, would the Bills have made the top 10? It's possible. They made it for Baltimore. The opener would have been a high-profile game, right? Sunday Night Football. But the highest resale market games of 2025, my guess is the Bills don't occupy the first and third spot.
0: No, I would. No, no way. No way. I think Bills Chiefs every year was running up a pretty high mark, but I don't think my guess would be not to the degree that other teams with new stadiums.
18: To the same point, you could get into the perfect game, the Patriots Bills perfect game.
0: Right.
18: You could get tickets on the secondary market of that game for like $12. It was a first round playoff matchup. It was cold. Maybe not $12, but maybe like $40, $50. So I don't know.
0: I've got one site that's got a list of the top 10, same thing, median ticket price for resale market
18: last year.
0: And none of the top 10 are Bills games.
18: Okay.
0: Most of them are Cowboys games. But not all of them. Cowboys Eagles, Cowboys Raiders, Packers Lions, Steelers Lions. A lot of Lions games actually in here. But yeah, no Bills game. Eagles and Eagles Chiefs.
18: And this year the Bills are number 1 and number 3?
0: Yeah.
18: In terms of what
0: at the moment
18: the tickets are listed for. 803-0550. Thanks, DC, DC and Hamburg for the phone call. Regarding the obstructed seats, there are several, of course. There are a lot that might have staircases in the way. If you missed our conversation with lead designer of Populous, from Populous, Jonathan Malley, who is involved in the stadium, how it was designed, how it was built, choices they made, managing director, America's design lead with Populous, Jonathan Malley. That was at 6:30. We've given thought to replaying that. Maybe we will at 9:30, or you can, you know, go back and find it. But we asked, like, why the stairs are where they are, the obstructions, the railings, and there are reasons for all this. You know, Is it ideal? I don't know. I don't know if they can make everything perfect. Could they have made better decisions in certain ways? I'm sure there's a case to be made that they could have.
0: I'm also looking at the chart that the Action Network put out, 16 most expensive NFL stadiums for families of four, and they include four tickets, two beers, two soft drinks, four hot dogs, and parking.
18: Okay.
0: They include all of that. And I don't know where or how they're arriving at choosing, like, parking, for instance. Of the top 16, they have the Bills listed as having the most expensive parking by a lot. They got a number of $132 here.
18: To park?
0: For parking. They have the Patriots listed at zero. So I don't really know how they're arriving at some of these. And they don't say it. Like, I'm looking at the bottom for, like, how they got there, and I don't see how they got there.
18: You can definitely go to a Bills game without paying $132 to park.
0: I don't even know, like, what is the most expensive parking? Did they just choose the most expensive parking
18: that
0: for
18: might
0: stadium?
18: That might be in a certain lot with your season ticket. You could park, you know, a half mile away for $30.
0: But even that, like, you're telling me there isn't $130 parking at SoFi in Los Angeles? So I don't know,
18: yeah.
0: That call is in reference to a chart that is not really being very clear about how they arrived at some of their, like, where the numbers came from.
18: Right. I tried to look into it too and could not find it, and thought it's the kind of story that gets repeated a million times by all, you know, put it on the news. Like, all right, well,
0: right.
18: How'd you get to that study? You can't find that.
0: It also says here there's a child policy column here as well. The Bills says under two in for free. A lot of other stadiums do it by height. Under 32 inches tall.
18: One thing about two and under free, you don't have to bring birth certificates to places that do that. Like, if you go into some amusement park and they say right. Two and under, or under two only, and you bring, like, a, you know.
0: Yeah.
18: They don't ID 3-year-olds.
0: Right.
18: Small parenting.
0: Minnesota's policy is
18: that they probably already know.
0: Under 36 inches tall per one adult. Okay. So you couldn't bring two kids under two yourself, but you and your wife could bring two, I think is how that reads.
18: Gotcha. All right. The camper lot pass, I know, got more expensive at the new stadium. We don't have the new camper lot pass. Had the old one. But the camper lot disappeared for multiple seasons as they were building the stadium. The old camper lot is basically where the Far Side Jumbotron away from the Bison. That's where the camper lot was.
0: Right.
18: I know because I was... When we were there, I got one of those phone updates like, oh, this day 5 years ago, and it, like, tagged us as in the stadium when we were in the camper lot.
0: Yep.
18: From years past. Anyway, 803-0550, 1-888-550-2550 to join us. Jeremy and Joe here on WGR.
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0: You can be caller 3 to win tickets. That's right. We're going down to 3 now. What do you win? Let me tell you. 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The Erie County Fair starts today. There is one musical act that I'm not going to go to this show, but like it's very much my... What do I want to say here? My musical arc.
15: Okay.
0: And I know these bands well. Blues Traveler, the Gin Blossoms, and the Spin Doctors. That's right in the...
15: Yeah, that's on Tuesday.
0: I think the Spin Doctors was the first album I ever bought. The first CD I ever bought.
15: Really?
0: As a choose your own, what do you want to buy? It was the Spin Doctors and Dave Matthews' Under the Table and Dreaming. Those are my first two albums. That and... Now That's What I Call Music, Volume 3. Or MTV, MTV Party to Go, Volume 2?
15: Uh-huh.
0: My first three CDs.
15: My first would have been Now That's What I Call Music.
0: Yeah, 22. That's what MTV Party to Go was. MTV Party to Go Volume 2, which featured, I should try to guess these songs before I just look at it. I know it's KLF, 3 a.m. Eternal, Set Adrift on Memoryless by PM Dawn, Summertime, DJ Jazzy Jeff, and Fresh Prince, Playground by Another Bad Creation, Motown Philly, Boys to Men, All for Love, Color Me Bad, Let's Talk About Sex by Salt and Pepper, CNC Music Factory, Here We Go, Let's Rock and Roll, Now That We Found Love, Heavy D and the Boys, Good Vibrations, Marky Mark and the Funky Bunch, and 3 a.m. Eternal by the KLF. Yeah. I don't know what to say about it. There's also a song here by...
15: CDs, not records?
0: CDs.
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2: A lot of them kind of just sneak them in.
3: Sneak them in?
2: You wouldn't even know it. Check if you have a CD player. You might not even know.
4: But are you old enough?
3: How would you not know?
2: Because it's a small little thing there. Like, oh, look at that. I got a CD player.
5: Sometimes the screen pops out and it's behind it now.
2: You don't even know. Did you ever have the joy of knowing someone that had a 6 CD changer in the trunk of their car?
4: Not in the trunk. I think my...
2: Or did you have one of those ones that was
4: we had a car growing up that had a 6 CD.
2: Like the magazine of CDs? Or is a big chunk you put
4: it
2: all 6?
4: It wasn't the magazine.
2: How'd you put all 6 in?
4: I think you would just put them in one at a time.
2: Load them in?
4: And then you wouldn't actually see them loading in. You would just know I could put the next one in. The next one in.
2: Gotcha.
4: I think my wife's car, or her last car maybe, it was in the glove box.
2: There
4: was a CD player in the glove box.
2: Yeah. There's a monster truck smash at the Erie County Fair. Ultimate Night of Destruction. Might want to look into a demo derby. Maybe. Anyway, Erie County Fair starts today. That's usually the sign of the end of summer. That's what they say. Jeremy and Joe here on WGR.
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9: No practice today for the Bills. Yesterday, Ty Johnson, Connor McGovern, Skylar Bell, and Maxwell Hairston, Cole Bishop, and C.J. Gardner-Johnson, they were all absent from practice. No official update on their status yet. Joe Brady scheduled to speak with the media tomorrow. Jim Leonard spoke yesterday.
10: I think the plan is for guys to play and get a taste of the scheme. As far as I'm concerned, guys are going to go play. To be determined a little bit on how much, but it's going to be exciting for guys to get out there and just kind of let it rip.
9: As they gear up for their first preseason action against the Carolina Panthers at 1 o'clock on Saturday. In case you missed any of it, you'll find it on demand at WGR550.com. Around the NFL. 9 is no more, at least for now, as the Vikings have named Kyler Murray as their starting quarterback ahead of the preseason action. ESPN's Adam Schefter believes Josh Jacobs could still be suspended by the NFL for violating the NFL personal conduct policy, and Schefter also believes it's within realm of options that the NFL suspends Puka Nacua for his offseason incidents. And Saints coach Kellen Moore said Cam Jordan dealing with a hamstring injury will miss time and it could linger into the regular season. In baseball, the Blue Jays, they bested the Red Sox 5-3. The Yankees beat the Mariners 4-1. And the Mets, they lost to the Braves 4-0. That's your Paddock Chevrolet Sports Update. 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I'm Joe Calley for Western New York's Voice of the Fan, WGR.
11: Yeah, Chance, man, you know, Brady, a receiver at heart, bro. He be dissing us, you feel me? He be dissing us, sleek dissing us and stuff. I'm just playing. That's my dog, man. Our relationship's still great, man. Still the same. Still get to joke around with him. You know, he's just got to be on both fields now. So he can't just be around the offense all the time. He got to spend time with the defensive guys, unfortunately. But, you know, that's still our guy. Still love him.
12: Keon Coleman. He's going to get peppered with targets on Saturday, right?
13: On Saturday, will. Yeah, I could see that. More than Skylar Bell?
12: Yeah. Yeah, probably.
13: Has he done a lot in preseasons already through two seasons?
12: That's a good question. That's a good question.
13: He has. Let's see.
12: I remember nothing about. Let's play a game. Something from last year's preseason.
13: Okay. I got Coleman having, by the way, 20 career preseason yards.
12: It's not a lot.
13: It's not much.
12: Something from last year's preseason.
13: Yeah. Hmm. What happened last? So who'd they play? Start with there.
12: That's the first challenge.
13: Step one. Who they play?
9: The Buccaneers.
13: Yes.
14: Wow.
12: Tyrell Shavers.
9: Yes.
12: Great catch.
9: Yes.
14: Oh, they got murdered by the Bears.
9: Did. They did.
14: They got annihilated by the Bears, didn't they?
13: Yes, 38-0.
9: Yes, that'll happen.
14: I just saw a quote from Ben Johnson saying he wants to outpace the Denver Broncos 2013 team who scored 37 points a game. He said, I want shutouts and I want blowouts.
13: Hmm.
14: I love that guy.
9: Oh, man.
13: The Bills were out.
12: He's not trying to thread a needle here. He just put as many points on the board as possible.
13: The Bills were outgained in that preseason.

0: game 528-180.
1: Whoa.
2: Yeah, I remember.
3: And then, of course, as we all know, the season was a complete disaster and they were bad, right? Yeah.
2: I remember the day after. I don't know if it was a Monday or what it was, but we came in and there were people that were calling, like, I'm worried about this.
3: Yeah.
2: Okay.
0: Ian Wheeler, 80 yards and 2 touchdowns on that game, now plays for the Bills. There you go.
3: He's plays they for were, the Bills.
0: You know, he's going to play on Saturday.
3: Okay.
2: There you go.
1: One thing from last preseason, Tyler Bass kicked.
0: In one of the games.
1: And then that was a pretty big, yeah. What are we doing here? Ray Davis was kicking field goals.
0: Like, I've got this Bears game open and Caden Davis. Is that Ray Davis? No. There's a Caden Davis that kicked in that game. But you're right, Ray Davis kicked field goals.
1: Yeah, we were ready for week one. It might have come down to Ray Davis there.
2: And then Prater came through.
0: You're missing the only home preseason game they had.
1: Ooh.
2: Mm.
3: Home preseason last year.
0: Yep.
2: Didn't they lose another one to another baddish team?
0: Yes. Yes.
3: Arizona. One of the New Yorks wouldn't travel that far.
2: It's one of the New York teams. It's the Giants.
0: There was a Jackson Dart.
1: Oh, that's right.
0: Coming out party a little bit. He did really well in that game.
2: Right.
0: Really well in that game. Jameis Winston played in that game. Russell Wilson played in that game. Yes. Tommy DeVito played in that game.
1: That's right. It was the carousel.
0: Yeah, no Josh Allen.
3: I'll take your word for it.
2: They gave up a bunch of points again, right? And it was kind of, they did this twice.
0: 34-25.
3: They went 0-3 in last year's preseason.
0: They did. Didn't the Bills have a long run of winning games in a row? No, sorry, they went 1-2.
2: Yeah, they beat the Bucks.
3: They beat the Bucks. Okay.
0: But they had a stretch going there.
3: Yeah, Baltimore had the longer stretch though, right? Where they won all their preseason games.
0: Yeah, I remember that. They had like a 9-year win streak going. The Bills, I mean, I remember under McDermott, they were in Chicago and they were down 24
3: and won
0: in the fourth quarter.
3: AJ McCarron comeback.
0: He came back and won it. Allen threw a 70-yard pass out of bounds, his first pass of his preseason career.
3: That I remember. That was at home.
0: There's the two long Christian Wade plays. There's the touchdown run, and then he had a screen pass that I think was more impressive that went for like 80 yards or 60 yards. I don't remember what it was.
3: I was driving in. We were talking about things I wonder about. Here's something I thought about on the way in. How many stadiums have a defining characteristic that's not really football related? And what I mean is this. If you think about the Cowboys stadium, they have the sun, right? The sun's on the field. That design flaw. That is affecting the game.
0: Yes.
3: They have curtains and they don't close them, which is odd.
0: This year they might. They're looking at Jerry Jones said they're looking into blinds.
3: Right. How many stadiums have a thing that affects the game in a way? Kansas City, Arrowhead has this. It's maybe not exactly as widely known as it could be or should be. Arrowhead at night has more drops by receivers than any other stadium by a lot. The lighting at Arrowhead at night is bad for receivers.
0: Hmm.
3: I remember this thing. Yep. Tyreek Hill used to talk about that. It's like the hardest place in the stadium to catch a ball at night, Arrowhead.
0: Miami, they bake the away team in the sun.
3: Yes, they do.
2: Right.
3: Yes, they do.
2: That might be more of a feature. That's an advantage.
1: Yeah, right.
0: Right.
3: Are the Bills prepared to do that? Like, hold on. The rain that came in the other day.
0: Yeah.
3: I think it'll still fall on the sideline, but would snow pile up over there a little bit more? Is the sun going to hit the Bills' sideline and not the other sideline more? You know, I don't. It's not like Miami the same way. You have seasons.
0: No, not with the sun. I think the sun actually, like a 1 o'clock game, would hit the Bills' sideline.
3: Okay,
0: but I think
3: would you want
0: whenever
3: that in
0: someone,
3: December?
1: Yeah, yes, you would want that.
0: Yeah. But I think whenever someone is getting wet,
3: everybody's
0: it's going to be
3: on
0: the
3: field. You're going to get wet.
0: Yeah.
1: Once you're down there, yeah.
0: Wasn't the lower bowl of the lakeside of the stadium dry on Saturday?
3: I do not think the lower bowl was dry. It was a...
0: Because I didn't see people moving.
3: I know there was an angled rain, but I think that the lower bowl got hammered.
0: It could have been my angle. I didn't see the middle of the field lower bowl, but on the left and in the right, I did not see people in the lower bowl moving on our side of the stadium. On the other side of the stadium, everybody was gone. But maybe I'm wrong on that. So... Okay, maybe that won't make an impact.
1: Might have just been troopers.
0: Because if that's not making an impact, I don't think you're going to have any advantage based on who's got a sideline where.
3: That rain was pretty intense, by the way, right?
0: Yeah.
3: Like,
0: yeah.
3: I don't know the next time it'll rain that hard at the stadium.
0: It might. It was like the rain against the Texans a couple of years ago when the Bills won 40-0.
3: That was intense, too.
0: Yeah.
1: There was some intense rain against the Colts when they got murdered by Jonathan Taylor a couple of years ago that same season, too, if I'm not mistaken, or maybe the season before.
0: Yeah. But
1: it doesn't rain like that very often, you're right.
0: Yeah. I mean, beyond that, like, Chicago's always had really windy days. Soldier cold. Field is not good at keeping wind out, right?
3: And
0: right.
3: It's very cold.
0: And it's very cold.
2: Doesn't the Commander Stadium, like, kind of fall apart? Wasn't there that video of Jalen Hurts almost getting toppled by a fan?
3: Yeah.
1: Yeah, because the railing broke.
2: Right.
1: Yeah.
0: Oh, okay.
2: They've got a bunch of issues there.
1: Mm-hmm. That's why they're building a new one.
2: Right.
0: I don't think anything about this stadium will impact the game, though.
3: I guess we'll find out.
0: The right? noise. Like,
1: the noise would be the thing.
0: But like last stadium, you would have said this about the wind, right? The wind, like the way it travels into
3: tunnel
0: the stadium.
3: End versus the other end.
0: Yeah, like that was a difference that you needed to know about if you were a special teams coordinator.
3: The Hurricane game against the Patriots, you could really only go one direction. You could go toward the tunnel end. Trying to come the other way was near impossible. And in the game, we kind of figured that out and thought, you better get to work here. You only have one more quarter going that direction.
0: Right.
3: So.
0: That will not exist anymore.
3: No. No.
0: So. That used to be, I would say, an impact here.
3: Yeah.
0: That
3: yeah.
0: is no longer one.
3: 803-0550.
0: I mean, the Bills can kind of turn on and off the snow whenever they want on the field, can't they?
2: Are they able
3: if they melt
2: it? On?
0: Yeah.
1: Ooh. They could let,
0: do they have full discretion on that? Like, let's say you know, they're good now, right? Mm-hmm. So, all right, there's 6 inches of snow on the field, and they have the ability to heat the grass to melt it. We're a great team. We like to score. Let's melt that grass.
1: Mm-hmm.
0: 9 years from now, 12 years from now, Allen's not, you know, he's retired, and the Bills are a middle-of-the-road team without a good quarterback, and they play defense. Let's leave that snow on the field.
1: You might damage the grass if you leave the snow on the field for a while, though.
0: You'll damage the grass? Just during the game? Like, let's leave the snow out there. We'll make it a little bit more of an ugly game, you know?
3: Damage the grass. This is like someone telling me that if you leave leaves on your lawn, the grass will die.
2: Yeah, right.
3: Which,
2: not.
1: Does that happen?
3: No.
2: No.
1: No.
3: No, the earth had leaves falling before rakes were invented.
1: That's very true.
3: And grass, and grass didn't die.
0: It was okay. That's true.
1: They just disintegrate.
3: You know, just figured it out.
2: Yeah.
3: Might not be, you know. Perfect for an ideal lawn.
0: Just wonder if the Bills could, you know, they could play games with that if they wanted to.
3: Yeah.
1: Melt it down a little bit.
2: I wonder if they would be allowed to not turn it on or if the league would be like, dude, you put the thing in. Don't.
0: I think, it's their choice. You don't have to. You can't tell me I have to use it.
3: Not just that. It's like, oh, the app's not working.
2: Right.
0: Right.
1: We got a malfunction.
0: Yeah, exactly.
3: The app's not
2: working.
3: Sorry.
2: System's down.
3: These are questions we got to get the answer to. We got into this yesterday briefly. How hot does the field get?
2: Mm-hmm.
0: Yeah. Well, I asked John Polka the last time we did a stadium tour if there was a rule about how short the grass had to be.
3: And I think the answer was there's not.
0: There isn't, but there's like a
3: guidelines.
2: A standard.
0: If you grew it too long, you might get, you know, people being upset about that and the league might call you. And I remember going through that Notre Dame has been accused of in the past keeping the grass too long to slow down other teams that were fast. So.
1: Can't let it get too long. You're going to have to watch out for ticks.
3: True.
1: Can't let it get too long.
0: It's a big problem. Big problem in the NFL.
3: NFL stadium.
0: The ticks in the grass.
3: Anyway. Saturday.
0: Carolina. One other on-field impact someone just tweeted in. Denver.
3: Air.
1: Oh, air. The air.
0: Kick it further.
3: Yeah, that's a good one.
2: Yep.
0: Yep.
3: The Cowboys, you can hit the Jumbotron.
0: If you punt it high enough
3: yes,
0: into the air.
3: You can hit the Jumbotron.
0: That has happened. That.
3: Other stadiums that have quirky things that actually affect the game. MetLife, you can see yourself on the Jumbotron when running towards the end zone. Sometimes players, like Sammy Watkins did that, right?
0: Right.
3: I think Baltimore has that too, where you can see the Jumbotron.
0: Right. At this stadium, you'll be able to, won't you?
3: Yeah, but sometimes they're really low. In fact, okay. I think they have a new Jumbotron in New England that's low. It's very big and low.
0: Okay.
3: And they have a new lighthouse. They kind of redid things there in New England, maybe this year.
0: Yeah. The lighthouse is a lot bigger.
3: What else?
0: We got through a pretty good number of them. Seattle, just with crowd noise, the way it's designed. Yeah.
3: I'm just rifling through to think if there's anything else that comes top of mind. Tennessee, no.
0: Lambeau, no. No. That's probably the list.
3: Minnesota pipes in.
0: It's a good chunk of teams.
3: Minnesota pipes in crowd noise. Are they used
0: Minnesota,
3: to at least?
0: Atlanta did that.
3: So did Minnesota.
0: Oh, they did?
3: Years back, yeah. And that might
0: Minnesota,
3: have been
0: the, they needed to do that? That their fans
3: been,
0: are pretty
3: that
0: good.
3: That might have been the Metrodome. But yeah, they piped in crowd noise.
0: Okay. Like Atlanta, I'd understand that. Atlanta, you know, the sports scene there isn't as vibrant as maybe others. But Minnesota, I would have thought, like, they've got it, you know, they've got it together. Minnesota is my new fan base that I root for that isn't here. Like, team I'd feel good about if they won, that team. They've been around a long time, right? They've been to four Super Bowls. It just was longer ago. And they've never won.
3: Shadows. Kyle writes in, shadows for Lucas Oil Stadium. That's one thing that I think can be really bad and doesn't get enough credit is shadows. And, like, the light on the field in one part, it makes it difficult to watch. And that's something we don't know how the shadow will fall yet, but that's definitely going to be a thing at Highmark. The new one will have a shadow on the field, will it not?
0: Yes.
3: The old one did not. We're going to know Saturday. Saturday you get your first look at where the shadow falls when the sun is up at 1 o'clock.
0: Right.
3: Maybe the canopy is not big enough to cover a shadow over the field only when it sets.
0: Mm-hmm.
3: But
0: and that can be really annoying on TV.
3: It can be distracting.
0: On TV, was one of the U.S. World Cup games like this?
3: Yes.
0: Where like a third of the field was in the sun, and every time the ball went there, it was like impossible to see it on the screen.
3: Yeah, which one was it?
0: That was maybe in Santa Clara.
3: That sounds like it might be right.
0: I don't remember who they played that day. Maybe that was the Bosnia game.
3: Kyle posted a picture, he tweeted at me, a picture of Lucas Oil, and it's like it's dark in a lot of it, and then the one left corner of the field is in lights. So
0: right.
3: That'll be interesting to see like what that looks like.
0: Yeah.
3: Shadows versus, you know, the sun at 1 o'clock, 4 o'clock time of day. The orientation of the stadium, maybe it won't be that big of a deal.
0: Right.
3: But we've not seen any sort of looks at that. I also wonder if the Bills in the next day, 2 days, maybe this is something for the opener, mm-hmm. put out videos on where to go, spots to get to. Here's the new entry process. Because they did have, you know, the blue and red, that's a soft open. Like, are they going to do more with multimedia? Hey, if your seats are over here, make sure you look at your entry because there's gates for security, and then there's entry 1, 2, 3, 4, 5, 6, 7. Like, on your ticket, I think it tells you which entry. My ticket did not tell me which aisle, I don't think, but that might all just be the same aisle now that I'm thinking about it. Anyway, you know, just things to help people get used to it. It's going to take some time to get used to it. But Saturday should be fun. Carolina.
0: The Seattle Stadium has sound mirrors, parabolic sound mirrors, acoustic engineering that was specific to the stadium to point the sound back at the field. That's a stadium feature. That's not just the fans being raucous. We designed the stadium for this to be more of a thing. Also, Pittsburgh has an open end zone towards the Ohio Allegheny Rivers, and that creates unpredictable wind. So one end zone in Pittsburgh is more unpredictable than the others because of the design of the stadium.
3: I'm now immediately fascinated and can't wait to see what kind of shadow we get on the field based on time of day.
0: Yeah.
3: And time of year, of course.
0: Well, right, I was going to say time of year, but Saturday, 1 o'clock. Not that we have a lot of 1 o'clock games anymore, but
3: a good amount. And again, like 4 o'clock games, you're going to get a setting sun. The lights will go on. I'm sure they thought of these things.
0: Yes. They don't play a 4 o'clock home game, though, this season.
3: Oh, really?
0: No. They have a couple away games. Double-checking that. Yeah, they do not have a 4 o'clock game. It's only night games and 1 o'clock games. We don't know the Week 18 game yet against the Jets. So I guess that one could.
3: I saw we were talking about the Chargers earlier, and someone pointed out their schedule as having possibly the toughest 7-game stretch in the league of any team, any 7 games.
0: Who? Who does this?
3: The Chargers.
0: Chargers?
3: So they open with the Cardinals and then the Raiders. So if the Chargers are 2-0.
0: Which I would guess those games are both at home.
3: Yes. Start home. Home Cardinals, home Raiders. Here come the 2-0 Chargers into Buffalo in week 3. Their next 7 games.
0: Mm-hmm.
3: Ready?
0: Yep.
3: How about this? You give me, they play 1, 2, 3, 4, 5, 6, 7. They play 7 different teams in 7 weeks.
0: Yep.
3: Give me the 7 toughest potential opponents. Here's your fun game.
0: Okay. Right? The 7 toughest they could play.
3: Yeah, let me get a marker here.
0: All right. They could play.
3: I'll tell you that they play 7 games in 7 weeks. There is a bye in here. So the 7 games in 8 weeks, potentially the toughest 7 game stretch in the league this year. You give me the 7 teams that would make up the toughest 7 game stretch you could design.
0: Well, I know they play the Bills, and I would put the Bills in there anyway.
3: The Bills are the first of the 7.
0: Okay. The Rams.
3: The Rams are in here.
0: Okay. The Seahawks.
3: They are in here.
0: So they play the NFC West this year. How about the Ravens?
3: They are in this 7 game stretch.
0: The Lions?
3: No Lions.
0: How about Denver?
3: Denver is in this 7 game stretch.
0: Okay.
3: 2 more.
0: New England?
3: New England's not. They play them 2 weeks later.
0: All right. I would say Green Bay or Chicago.
3: Not in this list.
0: Okay, I was gonna say, I'm guessing they don't play the North.
3: Mm-hmm.
0: I can't say the Niners because of injuries.
3: Right. You don't have to say the Niners. They don't play them in this stretch. They play them later in the season.
0: Okay.
2: When they'll be healthy?
3: Maybe.
0: Hopefully.
4: Houston?
3: Houston is in this stretch.
0: Oh.
2: Wow.
0: Those are my toughest teams. I mean, okay. Cincinnati maybe, yeah. Or
2: Cincinnati,
0: like I wouldn't say Kansas City, but are they in there?
3: At Arrowhead.
0: Yeah.
2: I was going to bet that was
3: so
2: gonna be
3: the 7
2: one.
3: Game stretch for the Chargers.
0: That is a pungent marker, by the way.
3: Yeah, isn't it?
0: Holy cow.
3: Yeah.
4: That thing, you do not open that thing in there.
3: Owen, you guys can smell this through the glass.
4: Yeah.
0: Like, did someone light a candle that is scented for Sharpie?
4: The show's going to get real giggly the last half hour.
3: The stretch for the Chargers, 7 games in 8 weeks. At Bills, at Seahawks, Broncos, at Chiefs, at Rams, Texans,
0: man.
3: At Ravens.
4: Whoa.
3: Home,
0: maybe you should pick
3: home Jets, home Patriots. Those 8 games in 10 weeks.
0: I'm going to pick them to...
3: You going to fade them?
4: You're picking them to miss the playoffs
0: at that point.
3: All I'm saying is if the Chargers are good, they certainly won't get a, but who have you played?
0: Right. No, if they make it through that with a good record, the hype's going to be through the roof.
3: After that stretch, they go Jets... Nice, easy win, you would hope, for them. Patriots, Bucks, Raiders, Niners, Dolphins, Chiefs, and Broncos again. It might be the toughest schedule in the league. It's pretty nasty.
0: Warren Sharp has it as the 3rd toughest schedule in the AFC.
4: Okay.
0: The only teams with tougher schedules, Miami.
3: Because they play the Bills twice.
0: Good luck to them.
3: And the Patriots twice.
0: And then Houston has a tougher schedule.
3: Okay.
0: But that's it.
3: The Texans crossover games to be so tough. The Texans will play, of course, they open with the Bills. They play the NFC North, so that's Cincinnati, Baltimore, Pittsburgh.
0: Yeah.
3: They play the AFC South. I don't think the Texans' schedule is tougher. Oh, okay, mix in Philly, Green Bay, and the Rams. Nope, not the Rams. Philly, Green Bay.
0: I'm looking at it now,
3: Chargers.
0: Too, and on the surface, it does not appear to me to
3: be
0: tougher.
3: I don't think it's nearly as bad as that Chargers schedule.
0: Yeah. I know Warren does it by, like, the Vegas win totals.
3: Okay.
0: Because same. I'm looking at it now and it just doesn't. I guess like Jacksonville is on here twice, and when you look at a schedule and see the Jaguars, that doesn't ever come off as a difficult game because of who they've been for 20 years, but that is a difficult game this year. But still, overall. Fade the Chargers?
3: I mean, we just went through a segment earlier today saying don't fade them just because they're the Chargers. But
0: no, I've got another reason.
3: Now that we look at this schedule.
0: Now I've got a good reason to do it.
3: Seahawks and Broncos play on Thursday Night Football this year, and it'll be a throwback. Both teams wearing color uniforms. Orange Crush and the like the Seattle Old School Blue.
0: Mm-hmm.
3: I don't know if they have a name for that blue.
0: Mm-hmm.
3: But that'll be a good looking game. Lumen Field.
0: Color versus color.
3: The Seahawks. The Seahawks are on Hard Knocks. We have a clip for you. We'll play it maybe tomorrow for parts of shots of audio. The Seahawks are on Hard Knocks, and in one 30-second clip, you got more out of that Hard Knocks than any of the Bills on Hard Knocks. Like in terms of hardcore football stuff, you know, the Bills were ice cream and KJ Hamler's scooter. We saw some McDermott speeches with the practice squad and some good stuff like that, but the Bills was very much like vanilla. And for the Seahawks, I got the coach kicking a guy out of practice and yelling at him, and like, you just got some real stuff. Feels like the Seahawks are allowing HBO to do more with it. So if you've been someone that got turned off to Hard Knocks, maybe give it a ring or give it a try with the Seahawks, because it looks like it's actually pretty good. 803-0550 if you want to jump in. Jeremy and Joe on WGR.
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25: And took them to the playoffs 8 times in 9 years after 17 years when they didn't go at all before he got there. Went to the second round last year, lost in overtime, and got fired. Now, if you're not under pressure to follow that, I don't know who is. And I mean, to me, the Buffalo Bills organization has said to the locker room, to anybody who's listening, second round of the playoffs not good enough anymore. We need to elevate. And they're saying that Joe Brady is the guy that can elevate them beyond where Sean McDermott did. I think it's a big risk that they're taking, but it does put a lot of pressure on Joe Brady. As much fun as Josh wants to have, and I'm sure they're having fun in camp, when it comes time to December and January, they're under a lot of pressure to perform.
3: Dan Graziano on the Bills. Tom Brady's out there on a podcast talking about his diet compared to Peyton Manning's diet. I don't know how old this clip is, but it's Brady saying he went to work with Manning during an offseason. He went to his house in Tennessee when they asked what you want for breakfast. You know, Brady's there offering up like legumes or something. He wants, was it 2 scrambled eggs? That's it. And Manning got like pancakes and bacon and sausage. And Brady was horrified.
0: Was it six pancakes or six pieces of bacon? Biscuits and gravy, sausage. Yeah, all of it. Brady's like, I'll just have my egg
3: whites. I did see over the weekend like a random Brady thing that was not him on a podcast talking about himself.
0: Uh-huh.
3: It was a joke, it was a funny clip, and he was jumping into the ocean and holding his nose.
0: Oh yeah.
3: He's plugging his nose when he jumped in the ocean.
0: Yes.
3: And the person said, now that I know that Tom Brady's a nose plugger on jumping, he can't be my QB1. I thought it was funny.
0: Yep.
3: I don't know the science behind the nose plug. Any of you guys are nose plugs?
0: The science behind it? It
4: just stops water from going in your nose.
3: Yeah, well, right. I mean, that's not the science that I'm confused on, because I feel like if I want to jump in the water, I can do that with my body.
2: Right. Like, mm-hmm. I'm with you. I don't need to do that. Yeah, I've never felt the need.
4: You just blow air out.
2: Yeah.
3: I don't know.
4: Counteract the water.
3: Brady jumps in with plugging his nose.
4: What's the cutoff age for that?
2: I guess younger than Brady.
4: Sure.
3: I don't know. I mean, some people have certain conditions where it's just more likely to need to do that. I don't know.
2: Maybe.
3: Yeah. I don't know.
2: I don't know.
0: But I don't know. You're going swimming in the ocean. You're just, you know, going to do that the whole time?
3: I think only when you jump in.
2: Yeah, it's only the
0: just
2: jump.
0: When you jump, when you're not like, when you're actually swimming around.
3: It's like a pressure thing.
0: Are we sure he's not also doing it when he's like swimming around underwater?
4: That's crazy.
2: It's just a personal challenge to prove he can swim with one arm because he's better than all of us.
3: Dolphins defensive tackle Zach Sealer week to week.
0: Well, I'd say it's not good for them, but they probably want to finish last, so not sure they care.
3: Yeah.
0: They probably care. Fans might not care. If I were a Dolphins fan, I know what I would want. I'd want them to be 0-17.
3: Pretty much. Yeah.
0: And draft a quarterback.
3: Draft a quarterback. The race for Arch Manning is going to be legit. We really might see tanking this year in the league like we haven't in a while. It's supposed to be a good quarterback class.
0: Yeah.
3: And you get to November, you might see teams pulling some levers.
0: Yeah. Is he the favorite still to go number one? He did
3: 100%.
0: Not. 100%. He was not great in college last 100, year.
3: The scouts love what they see.
0: I know.
3: He is a little bit of a don't even bother watching him play. He's going to go number one.
0: But see, that is.
3: That's
0: not a good way to do it.
3: I'm just. Like, if you. Whatever you think you see, the scouts are looking at something else.
0: Yeah.
3: You know, it's not. It's not about production. It's
0: so he is a small favorite right now to go number one over Dante Moore and CJ Carr. There are seven quarterbacks within plus 2,000. That's all the point I'm trying to make is
3: yeah,
0: yes,
3: get to the top.
0: He's number one right now. You are in a loaded quarterback class with what is being discussed as seven first round caliber quarterbacks. And don't you have to have a good year? Because Dante Moore, CJ Carr, Lenora Sellers, Julian Sayin, all these, Mensah. One of these guys is going to have an insane season. And then what happens? It's still Manning?
3: I think so.
0: Just because his last name is Manning?
3: The scouts love what they see.
0: All right.
3: It just everything I read is, yeah, he's it. He's the one.
0: There's one
3: Don't overthink it.
0: There's one non-quarterback, by the way, also within plus 2,000.
3: Jeremiah Smith?
0: Yeah, he's plus 1,000.
3: To be the number one pick?
0: But when there are seven quarterbacks around you, there's no way a receiver is going number one.
3: Jeremiah Smith was just mentioned on Bruce Feldman's Freaks article.
0: Yeah, he ran a historic 10-yard split Ohio State says they've never seen before.
3: And a guy at his size. So it's an annual piece he does for The Athletic, Freaks, the Freak List. And just guys that have certain traits that you can't even believe what they can do. These guys are college football. It's always college football. Physical freaks. And Jeremiah Smith made the list. Like, for that, what'd you say? There's a 10-yard shuttle or something?
0: 10-yard split, they said, was the fastest anyone's ever ran at Ohio State. Hmm. And they've had a lot of
3: some pretty good receivers.
0: Yeah. And he was the fastest. So it was lower than Chris Johnson's, but higher than Xavier Worthy's. And, I mean, think faster than Xavier Worthy at that. And he is, how much bigger is he than Xavier Worthy? 4 inches and 25 pounds, at least. Yeah, roughly. He's had almost 2,600 yards in his first two seasons at Ohio State.
3: He's good.
0: Who can the Bills swap first-round picks with? A team that thinks they're going to be good that gives us a better chance of getting Jeremiah Smith.
3: Who's
0: going to do the fantasy thing? Let's swap first. Who are we calling? Who thinks they're going to be good?
3: And they're going to have a bad year?
0: And they're going to have a bad year.
3: Who thinks they're going to be good and they're going to be bad? You call up the... Who do you call?
0: Do you want to call like the Jags? You want to call the... You want to call the Eagles?
3: You want to call
0: Cowboys?
3: You want to call last year's Chiefs? The Chiefs ended up picking fourth.
0: What a call that would be!
3: They got to nine and they moved up to fourth.
0: Call the Chiefs.
3: Call the Chiefs. Who's going to have a bad year and they think they're going to have a good year?
0: Who says no? Call the Chiefs. Just to mess with them. Hey, is Brett Veach still the GM?
3: Trade first.
0: Hey, Brett, you want to swap first this year? Let's do it. You know we're rivals.
3: Hold on, I want to get an answer for this. Who thinks they're going to have a good year and they're going to have a bad year? Who really thinks they're going to have a good year?
0: Maybe the Chargers. We talked about them a bunch.
3: We did. We talked about them a bunch today. I'm going to land on, within reason, what's Washington?
0: You've been a little anti-Baltimore, I feel like.
3: No.
0: No?
3: No, I fully respect anybody fading Lamar because he's unreliable.
0: Mm-hmm.
3: How about Washington? Does Washington think they're going to be good?
0: I mean, they only add players in their 30s, so
3: And Jaden Daniels is back, and like, here we go. But it's, you know, it's Dan Quinn. I mean,
0: well, and Daniels just has to prove he can stay healthy.
3: What about the Bucks? That's the Bucks.
0: That's a good one.
3: Give me a team that's going to sneak into the top 10 that they think they're going to be good.
0: I like the Bucks for that. I mean, are they? What did they really lose? Did they only lose Evans? I feel like they lost a lot, but I mean,
3: we have to determine what they're going to do with Vita Vea. Is he going to stay?
0: Right. And the quarterback is not happy with the organization. Okay. I kind of like the Bucks for that too. I mean, the Chiefs would be my team. If the Chiefs think they're going to be great this year again, like, all right, let's see. You think last year was a fluke? Let's bet on it. Because I want to bet it wasn't a fluke. I want to bet the previous year was a fluke. Not last year. Last year, I think, was closer to reality. So take your bet. Kansas City, you're going to pick in the top 10 again?
3: Boy, if they picked in the top 10 twice.
0: Also, how dare we? Pittsburgh thinks they're going to be good. The Steelers think they're going to be good.
3: Yeah.
0: And one of these years, no Tomlin, maybe? Rodgers is, how old is Rodgers? Is he 43 now?
3: That sounds right. Neighborhood.
0: Yeah, give me a bet on them to finally be bad. They're old on defense. Pittsburgh's a good bet on this. Imagine Pittsburgh, though. They're bad finally. They would be picking high.
3: Right.
0: Like, they get the number one pick, or they get Jeremiah Smith, and he just goes to rot away there.
3: Maybe they'll take a defensive tackle instead of a quarterback, like they did a couple years ago, when they said they had a first-round grade on Jackson Dart and took a defensive tackle instead.
0: Right.
3: Like, all right. Anyway, I had something else I was going to mention here. Oh, there's a bunch of preseason games tomorrow. So back to watching games on TV tomorrow. Lions, Bengals, Packers, Steelers, Patriots, Colts, Chargers, Texans, Raiders, Cardinals.
0: Mm-hmm.
3: Oh, and Titans and Niners. So six games tomorrow from 7 p.m. 7, 7:30, 8, and 9. All different, I almost said tee times. Kickoffs. So preseason kicks off in full, not just the Hall of Fame game, but real preseason.
0: How many interesting quarterbacks are going to play tomorrow?
3: Any? I don't know each of these teams' plans, right? Burrow, last year they played him. It was a point.
0: Yeah.
3: I think Cam Ward will play.
0: Okay, I like that.
3: I would like to watch Cam Fernando Ward. Fernando Mendoza will play.
0: Like that.
3: Arizona, I mean, you get Carson Beck again, who was very good in their opener.
0: Sure.
3: And past that,
0: Tyrod is the Packers' backup. Not that he's interesting for this. Who else? Does anyone else have like a... No, everyone else is veterans, right?
3: Yeah.
0: Indy doesn't have an interesting backup. Yeah, you name... Cam Ward would be the one for me. I want to see if he's good. There were some film guys that really liked him last year, and like, he did not get support. And now that he's got Dable, and they made a couple line additions, and Carnell Tate and Robinson, like, watch that. Like, I want to buy on Cam Ward is going to be like a good starting quarterback in the NFL. So he'd be the one I'd want to watch the most. Trey Lance is the Chargers backup, but I think we're probably done thinking about him.
3: You would think so.
0: So. Wait, the Colts are on tomorrow's list?
3: Yes.
0: Anthony Richardson. Who wants to be traded, so showcase. We're going to all see if he can see.
3: I guess so.
0: Why not play in the whole game? Play in the whole game if you're Indy.
3: It's not a bad idea. Showcase the fact that he can see.
0: Yeah, right.
3: He's got a vision issue with an eye injury. How did that happen again?
0: Did he get... Oh! Does that stem from him getting hit with a punt in warmups?
3: An elastic stretching band attached to a wall malfunctioned and snapped and hit him in the face. Orbital bone fracture and vision impairment.
0: What was it? An elastic?
3: It was in the locker room before a game against the Cardinals, like pulling on a thing, and it came undone and hit him in the face.
0: Okay.
3: Missed 2 months.
0: Wow.
3: That's some rotten luck.
0: Yeah. And that's in addition to he got hit in the head with a punt and got a concussion? Because that happened last year. Warm-ups before a game, he got hit in the head, and it knocked him out. Maybe not literally, but it knocked him out of the game.
3: Okay, this dude is cursed.
0: Yeah, maybe don't bring him near. your team if you're looking for a quarterback.
3: Unless he's going to absorb all of the curses and protect your quarterback by doing that. You know, like he's the right. He's the black hole of just gravitationally pulling in all the bad luck.
0: I don't think it is. Is looking back on him, he was not consistent at all.
3: No.
0: Like horrible completion percentage. But didn't... Isn't the reason it ended that early because of him pulling himself off the field? He had a winning record in the only year he played. Like, they were winning games. They were scoring points while he was winning games. He wasn't, again, consistent, but then he pulled himself off the field and bam, it's over. Like, if he doesn't do that, is he still playing? He's not still playing. Right, like he would have played his way off the field. But that was why they did it when they did it. I don't think it's, you know, that's being hidden. Like he pulled himself out of a game, bam, he's not a starter anymore. And he clearly wasn't good enough to ever come back from that.
3: Extendo Sports coming up, and we'll hand you off to Zach and Derek on the Extra Point Show here on WGR.
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30: Extendo Sports.
3: Bills are off today. Yeah. Maybe get an update from Joe Brady tomorrow. On I'm waiting on Connor McGovern. That's the one I'm really, and Cole Bishop for that matter, I guess, as well.
0: Have you seen any clips from Browns camp? They are all Deshaun Watson looking like he's never thrown a football before.
3: Yeah, like he doesn't care.
0: Like he's not, there was a throw I saw that was like maybe a 5-yard throw that he didn't step into, and the ball went to the ground like, who was that? Was it the 50 Cent first pitch?
3: Oh, that's a good one.
0: That's like what it reminded me of.
3: Yeah. You know, of all the things,
0: Todd Monken also like freaked out and ended a practice early because his two quarterbacks couldn't hit a pass. Make sure I didn't get spoofed on that one.
3: Of all the things that have ever been karma, if karma is real, the Browns and Deshaun Watson is like, it's it. Meanwhile, Dan Pompey of The Athletic spent a day with Ben Johnson. You mentioned the quote here, which, you know, this speaks to me. Ben Johnson, I want to have the highest scoring offense ever, which happens to be the 2013 Denver Broncos. I know how many points per game they scored, 37.9, and I want to surpass them. I want shutouts. I want blowouts. He says he wants shutouts there just because he feels like he's supposed to say that. He doesn't care, right? He doesn't care. There are things about Ben Johnson that I think are incredible. One is that he's the only coach I've ever heard say it's not turnovers, it's like adjusted yards per attempt differential. differential to who's the better team. Tell me what your passing game did. Ben Johnson knows that and says that and doesn't say the same old stuff.
0: Right.
3: I want to have the highest scoring offense ever. I want shutouts. I want blowouts. You don't care about the shutouts, and you know it. Man, that guy waited for his job, got Chicago, and like if the Bears go to a Super Bowl, man, talk about a franchise turnaround of all time.
0: Did you see what DJ Moore said about him?
3: No.
0: DJ Moore did an interview yesterday with Kyle Brandt, and he was going through the list of quarterbacks he's played with, like Cam Newton, love Cam Newton. Darnold, he played with Darnold and Mayfield, fiery, world champion now, not a surprise. So he's like glowingly talking about all his old quarterbacks. They get to Caleb Williams, and he said, yeah, he's coming along. Saw a couple Bears people, He's coming along.
3: Let's get that
0: just in little shade.
3: Let's go ahead and get that in shots of audio tomorrow. It sounds like a good one to
1: already planning on it. Love it. In the arsenal.
3: Love it. Revisit that one. Okay. The average NFL team now is worth $9.3 billion, according to Forbes. Sportico's valuations.
0: Yeah.
3: They started in 2020. $9.3 billion, the average NFL team. We're back tomorrow. Thanks for listening, texting, calling, and all that good stuff. Have a great day.
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1: 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I got through that before my email kicked me out. Love that.
2: Nailed it. That's called good timing. Also,
1: got through it.
2: Why is your email kicking you out?
1: It does it like once a month. It's not even like necessarily the computer I have. It'll do it once a month where, hey, you've got to put your password back in.
2: Yep.
1: My only issue is I'll do it the one time to log in here, but it's because it's like it's monthly kind of like checkup. I have to do it again, and so it'll wait like the 5 or so minutes, like when we're hanging out in the break. It'll wait the 5 or so minutes, and then it'll be like, sorry, got to do it again. And I'll only ever notice as we're rightly coming right into the show, so there are times where I'll just avoid it. It'll be like, I'll get some of the reads in a minute. I got to now log in, but I nailed that right beforehand. Didn't know if we would start here, but the Sabres did just announce this, and this is pretty cool. Hall of Fame night. January 14th, they are going to be inducting Jason Palmville and Thomas Vanek into the Sabres Hall of Fame, which, bless you, by the way. I don't know if it picked up. I heard it, though.
2: Thanks.
1: We knew this was coming. You reminded
2: I'm responsible with my mic.
1: You reminded me, though, and because this didn't surprise me, and I was like, why isn't this surprising me? Why isn't like this like feeling like cooler than it should be? And you're like, they announced it on 0506 night. Ryan Miller got to surprise me. I'm like, that's right.
2: Yeah.
1: It did happen.
2: It was a wholesome moment that announcement showed up that evening where Miller kind of got to surprise them with it. And you know, you saw the two of them kind of get a little like, you know,
1: a little appreciative.
2: Yeah, mm-hmm. A little, you know, onion chopping in here, you know. So, yeah. It's good that we have a date for that now, though, so I'm pretty sure those tickets are going to fly off the shelves.
1: That team has done, in the last couple of years, like even before they had broken the drought and we all started to feel like actual good things about them again instead of just like, you know, past years and stuff like that. They've always done very well, always. The last couple of years, they've done very well at these event nights. The team performs very well. It's a very emotional moment for everybody, and it's handled, I think, correctly. Vanek and Palmville, though, they're not of that older generation. Like, now we are getting a lot more of those guys of that 05-06 group in here. They sort of take the reins after Briere and Drury are gone. I'm also now curious how that night will go now that the team is good again. Because for the last couple of years, it's been sort of that one good night in a bad year. Like,
2: right.
1: Those typically were those events of, you know, RJ night, Ryan Miller night, even to a certain extent 05-06, but I mean, they were playing well.
2: Before the season started, that was still a marquee event.
1: Mm-hmm.
2: Because, well, the Sabres, before the season started, were not expected to do what they did.
1: No, and the year starts off poorly.
2: Right.
1: You can even go back to when they first reintroduced the red and black jersey. It became events where it was the one daisy in a you-know-what field. I mean, like, that's really
2: right.
1: What it was. Now I'm kind of curious how it'll be if they go from a division-winning season to, yeah, they're still good again. The young guys are great. Maybe they go at Hellebuck at training camp, so like there's the fervor about that. You know, I'm not saying that the night will be lesser. It just felt like the temperature in the room for those nights was, thank goodness I get to remember the good days.
2: Right.
1: We're going to relive the good old days because the present sucks. The present is painful. Now, the present's actually really cool and a lot of fun. They won a playoff series. They won the division. The young talent seems to be firing. The offseason had a lot of false starts. There's absolutely no doubt about that. I talked with Owen and Bulldog about this last week. Maybe a couple weeks ago. It was the day we all drafted our preseason fantasy teams, which...
2: Still a wild concept.
1: I got to still come up with the scoring system for that.
2: You
1: I'm telling you, there's like the stress is starting to build because I'm like, there's only two quarterbacks. So like, I don't want to like I don't want the quarterback to be like overpowered, but I'm also like,
2: there's
1: I want to win.
2: Two quarterbacks like taken at all?
1: Yeah, Josh Allen was not picked.
2: Oh, you guys did this only Bills. Yeah, that makes sense.
1: It's only Bills. So I'm like, I got to figure out the scoring system here. It's going to be

0: feel like you should have just took quarterbacks out of it at that point, because now if someone's got Kyle Allen, they don't want it.
1: I
0: want
1: to win. I have Shane Bouchel.
0: Even playing Fields. That's what I'm thinking.
1: Yeah. It's all about winning. But I don't want to like kind of cheat when Bulldog gets banged up. Oh, it's a shame. Didn't have a quarterback. Oh, no. But I digress. With those nights, it always was remembering the past. And when we talked about the Sabres, it was, you know, yeah, the offseason had a lot of false starts. You know, it was sort of pegged as being, this is the moment. This is the time in which the Sabres are going to reintroduce themselves to the National Hockey League. You got the division win. You maybe had the most entertaining regular season of all time. You won a series against Boston. You went 7 with Montreal. This is now the time, these next couple of months, where you go and get Hellebuck. You know, you made the flashy trade for the 4th overall pick that had everyone punking Chicago and looking at Kyle Davidson like, who are you? What are you doing? You had the moment, and it just never fully came around, right? The Hellebuck stuff is still hanging on around there. You know, I saw Elliot Friedman. I think this is on his 33 thoughts that he did this, where, you know, he mentioned, like, it's still quiet, but I still think he's going to get traded. And
0: yep.
1: I think Buffalo still is probably the most obvious team he gets traded to, them in New Jersey. It seems to be the most obvious teams if he is to get moved. They have goalie needs. Buffalo certainly has the prospect pool to do it. It more or less just seems like when Winnipeg blinks and or when Hellebuck goes, I'm done playing here. But it never happened, or at least has not happened yet.
0: Again, being dragged kicking and screaming into a rebuild.
1: But if the team is really good, and that's January 14th is when that's going to happen, we will know what that team is by that point. We will know. Hell, many of us will be gearing up for putting the Bills season away and getting ready for the Sabres, especially if they're good.
0: Yeah, it's around that time that we make that transition, actually. That's sad that we already know that.
1: And it's nothing to take away from Vanek or Pominville, but they are on a different tier from Miller and RJ. Those nights, I mean, I saw people crying. I mean, I went to RJ night, and I loved RJ. I think he truly is somebody that, like, you had to listen to, and because I've talked about this with broadcasters, like, many times I don't even really care what they're saying. I'm talking with friends, doing whatever. RJ was different. So, like, I even held him in that reverence. But I found myself getting emotional that night. I don't know if people will with Vanek or Pominville, but it could be also a really cool night if they're good again, because now it won't be the same old of, yeah, we suck, but this is cool. We get to remember 05, 06, 06, 07, the 90s teams that go to the Stanley Cup final with Hasek. No, it'll just be, hey, we're good, and we're doing this.
0: You know, like, you mentioned that with Vanek, though, and I loved watching Vanek consistently as a Saber. He was, like, just one of the more quiet, underappreciated players on those teams. And Pominville has the moment, right? Obviously. Mm-hmm. Game 5 against Ottawa in overtime, shorthanded, and takes Wade Redden for a walk. Oh, no, Daniel Alfredsson. He takes Daniel Alfredsson for a walk before Redden can get back over. And Vanek, though, he doesn't, unfortunately, ever have one of those moments in a postseason. He's just plugging away, doing his thing, quietly a 30 to 40 goal scorer every year.
1: Mm-hmm.
0: And it's a shame, because I remember even, like, all those years ago, like, sometimes, like, the occasional caller would be like, Vanek's lazy and all this other stuff. Mm-hmm. And it's, no, you just don't like that the really good scoring talent doesn't like to hit, because he's a scoring talent.
1: Right, there's that generational divide of how hockey player, I mean, we're still seeing it kind of today, the generational divide of how hockey players play, how any athlete plays. It's different from when I grew up, and yeah, I get it.
0: Yeah, like, young Thomas Vanek was sometimes a little frustrating to watch, but he was consistently so good. And yeah, his own zone, like, Lindy had his complications with him.
1: Mm-hmm.
0: But man knew how to put the puck in the net, whether he was doing it himself or eventually, as his career continued on, adding distribution to his game.
1: Right, with the Sabres in 9 years, 254 goals, 243 assists.
0: Yeah.
1: Just under 500 points.
0: he eventually finds balance into his game, and he's not just the sniper. He's finding ways to start distributing, starting to find ways to get the puck in the net that don't involve it having to be on his stick for the final shot. I'm going to love that night, but I will probably have to agree with you begrudgingly that, yeah, it's not going to be as emotional of a night for a lot of people. Maybe Pominville and playing that, you know, highlight gets people going again. And Pominville does have something that Vanek does not, which is a return to the franchise in his playing days.
1: Yes.
0: And becoming the captain.
1: Right. He finishes out his career in Buffalo. I mean, he's again. 35, 36 yeah. when he does that. Vanek.
0: He's the captain again, I should say.
1: Vanek leaves, was he 29, and then it kind of.
0: And then he kind of.
1: His career gets muddied at the end there.
0: He kind of becomes like an immaculate grid darling at the end of his career. Where it's like, oh my God, that's right. He did play for the Blue Jackets. So Vanek doesn't have that part, unfortunately, either, but it would have been nice. I would have liked to have seen a return from Thomas Vanek in that regard on the playing days. But what I also love, though, is he still feels so connected to this franchise that like he gets a little emotional about the fact that they're going to honor him.
1: Yeah. He does play 9 years here. The next closest, and I'm really stretching the word closest, is Minnesota and Detroit, where he plays 2 years each. After that, it's, I mean, you mentioned Columbus is 1 year, but Vancouver 1 year, the Islanders 1 year, Florida 1 year, and Montreal 1 year. Most of those teams, he doesn't even hit 50 games either.
0: Mm-hmm.
1: Like, it's...
0: He, at the end of his career, he becomes a mercenary.
1: Yeah.
0: And it's kind of neat, but, yeah, I would have loved to have seen Vanek come back at the end of his career. It probably just wasn't in the cards at that point. You also did it with Pominville, so you're not going to do it twice and then suddenly try to make your team geriatric in hockey terms.
1: Right. Mm-hmm.
0: So,
1: yeah. I feel even bad stretching, like, saying 1 year. It's not true. Montreal, he plays 18 games. Columbus, 19. No, Florida,
0: Montreal
1: 20.
0: Is a hilarious one. If you goodness. Don't remember, his time in Montreal is due to how bad Garth Snow fumbles that trade.
1: Mm.
0: Vanek is traded from Buffalo to the Islanders for, I do believe, a couple of firsts and Matt Molson. Their return on sending him to Montreal at the deadline, the Islanders get a second-round pick.
1: You know what, though? He's not bad in that short time, too, either.
0: That's the thing.
1: Yeah.
0: The Islanders screwed it up so badly, they couldn't get a deal, like an extension, done. The Sabres get one done with Molson, granted. Or no, they don't. He gets traded and then comes back, actually. It's kind of funny. But Vanek, they fumble it so hard, they only get a second-round pick out of him. Because at the trade deadline, he is considered a rental. The Islanders pay a price like he's got term. And then they trade him at the price of a rental.
1: It's incredible.
0: It's one of the biggest fumbles from a bad general manager tenure from Garth Snow, and one I will never forget.
1: Montreal, again, 18 games played, 15 points, 6 goals. Columbus, those 19 games he played, 7 goals, 15 points.
0: Again, he became a damn good mercenary.
1: Really solid mercenary, yeah. Like, I mean, that's at the end of his career. I mean, that's sort of what you want in the games he's playing. He's almost a point-per-game guy. It's not many. It's not many. But that's not a bad pace. Even Vancouver, he plays 61 games there, 17 goals, 41 points. The Islanders, 47 games played, 44 points, 17 goals. Not bad for Vanek. I mean, again, as you mentioned, very much becomes a mercenary. The opposite is true for Pominville. Pominville plays 11 years. He finishes out career with the team that started it all. And then in between that, it's Minnesota for 5.
0: And you know what's kind of cool about it? He plays for the Sabres for 9 years, right?
1: Mm-hmm.
0: The combined amount of games that are played in terms of years and, like, some of them are within the same seasons.
1: Mm-hmm.
0: But the career totals total up to 9. Like, you know how it says, like,
1: yep.
0: Minnesota 2 years and then Montreal 1 year, even though it's 18 games?
1: Yeah.
0: But that total is 9. He is a Sabre.
1: Oh, absolutely. Absolutely.
0: But it is kind of funny, like, including all the trades, how much it is. Yeah, that 2013-14 where it says he's got three teams on it.
1: Yep, it's awesome.
0: And it is. They trade him early in that season, too, the Sabres do. He plays the majority of the season with the Islanders, nearly a point per game. And they get a second-round pick out of it.
1: Overall in that season, 27 goals, 68 points in 78 games played. But yeah, January 14th is going to be that night when both Pominville and Vanek are inducted into the Sabres Hall of Fame. And I look at the date. I mean, it's not right away in the beginning of the season where, you know, the vibes are going to be exceptionally high, no matter how the season ends up going. But if they're a good team again, it's going to be one of those few nights that we've had over the last couple of years where it's someone being inducted in the Sabres Hall of Fame or a special anniversary night, you know, what have you, where the team's actually good. Yes. They perform well during these nights. That's different. The record and where they're at in the standings is often bad. This could be one of those nights where, yep, and they're in a playoff spot and we're carrying off the momentum from last year and they actually look like a competent organization. Oh, and we're remembering the past.
0: Also, I realized something, though, with Vanek. I remembered something about Vanek. There was a negative connotation about him because of Anaheim. The Ducks signed him to an offer sheet.
1: Yep.
0: On the same day that they lose Drury, Briere, and then Dinah Zubris, their deadline acquisition. And now it's, oh, hey, Vanek's possibly out the door now, too, because he just signed an offer sheet. Effectively forcing Darcy Regier to sign him to, I think it was a 7x7.
1: That sounds right.
0: I think, no, 7x6. But that's the thing. Vanek signs the offer sheet, no fault to the player, but now all of a sudden he has an instantly huge cap hit after the 07 season.
1: Right, like who's this going to be on Anaheim this year?
0: Leo Carlson.
1: Like, it, all of a sudden now for him has become, you need to hit, and I don't really know what's going to make that contract worth it, but you need to be that guy.
0: And Vanek never hits that 84-point season again.
1: Mm-hmm.
0: But he does hit 40 goals again. He hits 30 goals routinely with the Sabres. And again, he carries that negative connotation, though, because of that contract, because of the offer sheet. How offer sheets are supposed to be used. Predatory. Really putting teams at disadvantages.
1: It was fun when it was being done this summer. Like, I was so happy that it seemed like hockey was somewhat learning to use them.
0: It's fun being done until it happens to you.
1: Right, well, that's always the case. And when it happens to you, it sucks, but people should be doing it.
0: But I remember, I'm like, they better have Benson signed, or I'm punching the first general manager that tries it.
1: Right, gets him like a $10 million like, per year, and you're like,
0: I would probably incite violence. I'm not going to lie to you. I'm not better than that. Like, I'm not above that.
1: Losing your mind about it.
0: I'm not above that. I would be inciting violence. But then I remembered, yeah, that sucked the last time too.
1: It always will. It always will suck when it happens to you.
0: Because Regier is looking at, I'm sorry, it was not the Ducks. It was the Oilers. I had the team mixed up there because they tried to sign Kessler to the same thing.
1: I just wish this happened every
0: offseason. No, not Kessler. They do it to Penner, Dustin Penner, and then Penner's an albatross.
1: I just wish it happened every offseason because it is fun. It was an enjoyable part of the offseason, and yes, it is part of Vanek's story, but it was an enjoyable part of this offseason of watching teams kind of have to react to like, oh no, we're doing this? And are you going to sign him? Yeah. Okay. All right. It's a meaty contract now. We are going to be looking at Leo Carlson's stats now aggressively. Yeah. Does he become Macklin Celebrini? Probably not.
0: No.
1: But yeah, the contract tells you he sort of has to be for that to be worth it.
0: You have to be able to see the player live up to the contract a little bit there. Yeah. And again, as the years go on, the cap hit is not that egregious anymore with Vanek. But it is a tough thing to follow you, unfortunately.
1: Mm-hmm. It absolutely is. 803-0550, the number to call. That is going to be going on January 14th, where both Pominville and Vanek are going to be inducted into the Buffalo Sabres Hall of Fame. We also have some breaking news over in
2: basketball. Before we get to that, this is actually quite funny that this came out today. Sportico, the top 10 most valuable NFL franchises. The Cowboys, unsurprisingly, come up at the top, $15.5 billion. The Rams follow them. Quite a drop here, if we're being honest.

0: honest, Rams at $12.7 billion than the Giants at $12 billion. I'm going to stop there because we have an NBA team that is being sold. This is coming from Ramona Shelburne. The Lakers are being sold to American businessman Josh Kushner and Bob Iger for a record-breaking price of over $12 billion. Kushner and Iger were involved in the expansion process in Las Vegas, but as she puts it, a stunning turn. They pivoted to make an aggressive offer to buy the Lakers from Mark Walter.
1: Wow.
0: And yeah, Walter had only purchased a controlling interest in the team from the Bush family last year. He immediately
1: flips it,
0: makes money. I don't know how much money he actually ends up making, because I can't remember off the top of my head how much he actually bought it for. Yeah, I think it's only $2 billion. But he does it in a year. He makes a profit of $2 billion.
1: I love how
0: lost LeBron.
1: I love how casually you say that, though.
0: Well, I'm saying that, too, and it's like it was a pretty big drop. It's $3 billion for the NFL franchises.
1: Oh, man.
0: But
1: it's wild that we talk about these numbers and it can sound dismissive.
0: But the Lakers, $12 billion being sold, and they lost LeBron. I mean, they have Luka Doncic, like that's still valuable, and Bob Iger, if you at all a Disney fan, you know that name. Very much so, you know that name. There is something obviously with the Lakers. I am waiting for the NBA to get back to, or not back to, but get to Las Vegas. Like, I mean, Ramona Shelburne put that in there. Like, that is going to happen. They were part of that process.
1: Mm-hmm.
0: The Lakers, though, with money is a scary prospect. It like them with money is a scary prospect.
1: Yes, but also the Lakers have always had money.
0: No, they have not.
1: Had they not?
0: No, the Buss family typically did not have much money on hand.
1: Okay.
0: That was all vibes, making savvy trades with Jerry and contract extensions, what have you, and really going off of you're a Laker, you're in LA. They could spend, but it was not like they're not the Dodgers. How I should put it is they're not the Dodgers where
1: they also
0: get everybody.
1: Yeah, but they also live in a cap league. Like, it's not necessarily like they're playing with the same rules.
0: No, right, absolutely.
1: So it's not like you couldn't spend the money. It's like, obviously, you did have your limits. I will always remember the Chris Paul trade that gets nixed by the league.
0: Yeah.
1: From the Hornets to the Lakers. Like, they were always willing to throw it around.
0: But that was the thing, is the Lakers for a long time were
1: just... But you mentioned it, savvy trades.
0: They were savvier than everybody. And they had the logo. I mean, the Laker logo is still a powerful thing.
1: It is a powerful thing. You can look at it with icons.
0: Yep.
1: Wilt, Magic, Kobe, Shaq. LeBron adds his name to it.
0: LeBron gets a title there. Whatever you want to say about the bubble... The 2020 title, it's still a banner for the Lakers. They still got it. And so, I mean, now Luka, one of the best European players ever, is a Laker. Like, that brand has
1: power.
0: But
1: will he live up to that brand is going to be the real question for him.
0: Right. Now it's his team. But I always think about this with the Lakers of, like, if they had money, they already have the star power of the league. I mean, you saw what the league was with the Knicks. And the Knicks getting good. Like, It did feel like the Knicks to win.
1: The Knicks have an iconography that is similar to the Lakers without the number of championships.
0: Without the winning.
1: But they are iconic.
0: Mm-hmm.
1: The Celtics, of course, you know, like Boston Celtics. You look up in the banners and you see all the trophies.
0: And at least to a modern extent, Boston and the Lakers build each other. I mean,
1: right.
0: Boston has it with Red Auerbach before Buss even buys the Lakers, right? Like, they were the Boston Celtics. But from a modern perspective, they help build each other. The Magic Bird thing puts the NBA on the map. All of a sudden, the finals is not on tape delay.
1: Yeah.
0: It is live viewing television. You have to watch it.
1: Live viewing television, and these two teams not only hate each other, they're getting the best of each other. They're trading blows with these things.
0: But I remember when Mark Walter did buy the Lakers, that was originally the thought process, too, was, oh, the Lakers might have money now. It might still be the same with them. And if the Lakers have money, I think that league already is very much addicted to its brands. I don't think they really want a lot of teams coming into the big kids' table, shall I say. I think the NFL, while they love it and they very much push for it, I think the NBA likes certain brands.
1: And now the Lakers have a new GM.
0: Well, yeah.
1: Yeah, there's left for Philly.
0: Yeah. I was going to say, I'm like, no, they have the same guy, but like, I know where you're going with that. Yeah. But the Lakers with money and the power they have, it does make the sport fun. I wish more brands could get through in basketball, but also at a certain extent, like, I found myself in this in the playoffs too, of like, I need the Knicks to win. I need the Knicks to win. We'll see what happens now with them. They're in the post-LeBron and now well into the post-Bus family era. 803-0550, the number to call. I think we're going to have Paul Hamilton on at 11. We'll see about that. We'll get his thoughts, of course, on the Sabres with the introductory night, the into the Hall of Fame for the Sabres with Vanek and Pominville on the 14th. But also, he's been covering Bills the last couple of days with Sal Capaccio off. The Bills are off as well today, but we'll get Paul's thoughts on the last few days. I know he was pretty glowing about Josh Palmer yesterday. We also have the unofficial depth chart from the Bills yesterday. So we'll go through some of that as well. And I do want to talk a little bit of baseball. I've been watching a little bit more now we're post the deadline, and I've already got some thoughts. We'll hit some of that as we go along here on a Wednesday. Zach Jones, Derek Kramer, this is WGR.
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41: That's what you have to learn as a coordinator, like the DNA of the guys on the field. You can't pressure just to pressure. There's always a balance, and I think what those numbers, right, it's not, you don't go to PFF and say, well, this is our sweet spot. But at the same time, like, you have to understand the DNA of your team. Some guys can be aggressive and over-aggressive because that fits who they've got in the building, and others are a little bit different, and that's what I have to find out.
0: Buffalo Bills defense coordinator Jim Leonard talking about finding the identity of that defense, figuring it out as they go along. He also mentioned yesterday, and I think we talked about this too, tackling. They need to get better at tackling.
1: Why? What happened last year?
0: Yeah, yeah. I saw a few people. One of them was the second New England game where I think it's Henderson. He goes to the right, and just every single soul on that field is going to the right as well. It looks like, it's going to be like a three-yard loss. Mm-hmm. And just no Bill puts a hand on Henderson. He just reverses field. And just goes up, scores easy, and you're just like, yeah, that was a problem last year. That was a huge, huge issue last year. I'm excited to see if it really is a more aggressive defense, to see what kind of stamp Leonard puts on this. I also want to know, I mean, both for good and bad, which players either don't fit this system or were worse off in McDermott's. You know, we talk a lot about Greg Rousseau. The underlying numbers love him. The pressure rates, he's a great run stopper, like all of that. But if maybe with Leonard on a more aggressive defense, he becomes a 10-sack guy. Nothing crazy, not all of a sudden, well, guys, now he's a Defensive Player of the Year candidate. But he goes up from, what is his career high, 8?
1: Yep.
0: To all of a sudden 10, maybe 11. And you see where some of those games have come up, where I think pressure rate can still be a very valuable asset, and it is still a very valuable stat to use when talking about pass rushers and how good your defensive line is. But Derek, I think you're right in bringing up too, when we look at the modern NFL though, and the modern quarterback, they move. And more often than not, you'll have a quote unquote pressure, but the guy escaped and darts it down the field 25 yards, either through a pass or through a run.
1: Matter of fact, some of the most painful plays of Bill's history are representative of somebody got a pressure on the quarterback.
0: Then the guy left.
1: I mean, and then he's not on the ground.
0: You're right, too, because you bring up the Watson play a lot, that wild card game in 19 I mean, it's the play that ends the game, where everyone and their mother has gotten through the line, and no one brings Watson down.
1: Ready? Here's another one. It was the first game of the year. They ultimately win this game, but do you remember Lamar Jackson running the equivalent of 60 yards in the backfield?
0: Yeah.
1: And coming out of it with like a 15-yard gain? But he had to have like a journey. Guess what? There's pressures there. That counts as being pressured.
0: There are pressures there. We'll see. Well, you know, I'm excited to see what it's going to look like. He did also mention yesterday in his press conference, though, like as much as guys are going to get the scheme going, it is going to be vanilla. He outright mentioned that they do want to keep some things secret.
1: They want to keep some trade secrets.
0: Is good. I mean, that makes sense. And anyone in the preseason thinking you're going to see a full scheme, sorry to disappoint, you will not. It's going to be very, very vanilla. I think many of these teams are just trying to get through it.
1: I also think you're going to get the base look of the team, though.
0: You will get the base look. Now, in terms of the base look, we also do have the first unofficial depth chart for the Buffalo Bills that was released yesterday.
1: There you go.
0: We can start on defense because we were talking about Jim Leonard there. I don't think there's any surprises. Ed Oliver, Deion Walker, TJ Sanders are your defensive linemen. In terms of the linebackers, which oftentimes are going to be edge rushers, you have Greg Rousseau, Bradley Chubb. Dorian Williams and Terrell Bernard are your starting linebackers. Christian Benford, Maxwell Harrison are your starting outside corners. Your slot corners, D. Alford, and then your two safeties are Gardner Johnson and Cole Bishop. I don't really see any surprises really there. Michael Hoyt, but I don't think anyone was necessarily imagining he would start over Rousseau or Chubb, at least to start the year.
1: No.
0: We'll see what the year brings. Same with T.J. Parker. Once Dorian Williams and Terrell Bernard were playing, he kind of got moved a little bit away from the starters, but they're still rotating them all in. One I'm most excited about is Connie Walker, who looks to be a direct backup, and he's an undrafted free agent.
1: Yep. But even then, the depth of the corner position is where you were going to get somebody who's going to emerge. Because, really, behind Igbinosin, it's Toriano Pride, Tecori Couch, Connie Walker, DJ Miller.
0: It's a lot of guys you don't know.
1: It's a lot of guys that, yeah, like, gone are even the familiar depth pieces.
0: Mm-hmm.
1: Where, like, Jamarcus Ingram, you could write his name in pen for a couple of years.
0: Yeah.
1: And it made it harder for the bottom of the roster, like a Tecori Couch, for example, to not be able to make the roster. Because the Bills' corner depth was relatively solid. Where did it all go?
0: It got old.
1: Yeah.
0: They had to start over. That's really what happened. It got old.
1: Yeah, and then the one that wasn't old, you know, there was a mistake that was made.
0: Yeah. One that is somewhat curious, at least, Dwayne Carter, who it seemed like early in camp at least was maybe going to be trading off snaps with Deion Walker, whatever that was, looks to be a third-string defensive lineman. He's on Deion Walker, Fedarian Mathis, and Travis Clayton's line. He's the third-string guy. I don't know. I mean, just it that draft, because that's the Keon Coleman draft, and right, that's the trade back mm-hmm. of, all right, well, I got Dwayne Carter and Keon Coleman, not just Xavier Worthy. Carter deals with an injury last year. He doesn't really do much in his rookie season. I don't really know what to expect from him kind of at all anymore. In part, it's because he got hurt in his second year, but I don't really know what to expect. And this is all, quote-unquote, unofficial, but I also can't imagine they're just throwing players on this and sending it out there. I do think there is at least some sincerity to this.
1: Yes and no. I do think there's some sincerity to it, but I'm also not going to take it as verbatim. It's called an unofficial depth chart.
0: Right. I mean, it's not gospel, but again, they're not just throwing guys out there.
1: It is, however, deployment matters.
0: Mm-hmm.
1: If it's going to follow this depth chart, who doesn't it look good for at that point, right? That's the question you want to start asking. If this is the depth chart, so to say, that they're going to follow through the first game or two, it doesn't look good for a Dwayne Carter.
0: It doesn't look good for a guy like Javon Solomon either.
1: Solomon I kind of saw coming. When you draft T.J. Parker, Michael Hoyt's coming back healthy, you sign Bradley Chubb. What the Bills were doing in that moment was they're reworking their entire defensive end room outside of Rousseau.
0: They're sort of starting that over.
1: Yeah, Rousseau has the contract, really shouldn't be moved in the first place at that point, but they reset the room. And Hoyt is even part of that reset. Like, he signed last year, but it's a multi-year deal. And they believe, hey, if he recovers, we only got seven quarters out of this guy. He's basically new.
0: Right. He really is basically new. We're going off of seven quarters of vibes, two sacks in quote unquote two games. That's
1: they're great
0: that's
1: vibes, but yeah. He was also meant to be brought in as a depth piece for several years for this team.
0: Mm-hmm. That he was gonna be part of a new look. I mean, remember, he's suspended.
1: Yeah.
0: But he was sought as like, no, we knew that was coming. We were gonna sign him anyways.
1: Right, because there were two of them. It's Ogunjobi as well.
0: Yep.
1: Where Bean goes, if I knew about that one, I would not have signed him.
0: Hoyt, they knew and were fine and still signed him. Like, they always have had plans for Hoyt. I mean, in a big part because of what he was with the Rams, which was he was sort of a do-it-all guy for them. They could move him around the defensive line and have fun. The Bills were willing to not even take their medicine. They were just willing to deal with it for six games to bring him in. Now we're into year two. It is a new scheme. But you do wonder if a guy like a Hoyt is attractive to somebody like a Jim Leonard. Because it's, well, you can kind of do everything. So really, no matter where I put you, how the scheme changes, that was always going to be your thing anyways, wasn't it? It was just going to be, we're going to rotate you around. He's already talked about it with Ed Oliver early in camp of kind of wanting to hide him, having to have offenses try to find him and always be questioning where Ed Oliver is. Maybe Hoyt is something of the same vein there. Now to the offense, DJ Moore for the top wide receiver for the offensive line. Deion Dawkins, Alec Anderson, Connor McGovern, Osiris Torrance, Spencer Brown, starting tight end, Dalton Kincaid, unsurprising, starting quarterback, Josh Allen, and James Cook, your starting running back. If you care about fullbacks, Ben Van Sumeren, and then for your slot, Khalil Shakir, and your number two outside wide receiver, Keon Coleman.
1: Hmm.
0: You do mention, and you're right, it's still unofficial. I haven't heard anything bad about Josh Palmer's camp, and yet he's behind Coleman in this.
1: Mm-hmm.
0: And that also goes to that goes to your deployment too. On Saturday, how much will we actually see Keon Coleman then?
1: Yeah, I mean, Coleman being listed on the unofficial depth chart above Palmer, but they're not in the same location of wide receiver. It sounds to me like roles. It sounds to me like, for example, DJ Moore is the top X receiver, and then Keon is probably the top Z on the outside, on the other side. Maybe that's what that is. But with how NFL teams line up, it's not always going to be a receiver on the outside there. That could be two tight ends.
0: Your best receivers kind of can do everything. They can line up anywhere.
1: For example, say I've got, three wide receiver set, but Palmer is on the inside of Moore, and then Shakir is also there. Keon's not on the field, but he's the number one on one of the depth chart pieces. Yeah, but that's for the other boundary receiver.
0: Mm-hmm.
1: That might be what that is.
0: It is funny, though, to see Keon and then Skylar Bell next to each other. Because in terms of physical profiles, could not be more different.
1: Yeah.
0: Simply put, could not be more different. And that they're the two next to each other. I see the Keon thing, and he's, I would say, had a quiet camp, but I don't mean that as a negative. He's had a couple plays where everyone kind of bashes him, but like Skylar Bell's had some drops. The only guy I haven't seen anything negative about is Moore.
1: And that's because DJ Moore is good.
0: And I don't say that as like, oh, all people are doing is bashing the receiver room. No, it's not that. It's just the only guy that hasn't had like a bad play seems to be DJ Moore. So for Keon Coleman, you heard it yesterday with Spencer Brown. He mentions that, the first 2 years, it kind of seemed like Keon really wasn't mature. Last year, his locker was the place to be, it seemed like, where this year it's quieter. Maybe he really has turned a corner professionally. The talent is there. I don't know about the separation ability, but in terms of the yak, he's wonderful at that. If he's not expected to be the number one receiver and DJ Moore's taking up double teams or just being the clear-cut guy, that could put Coleman in a better spot. It's where we've talked about with Skylar Bell, where they're in sort of a quote-unquote good problem. Which is, Bell can't move. He can have a great camp, but no one's having a bad one above him.
1: The last one that I'm getting a little bit of a fascination about is already Bowery above Grable and Lunt. He's the backup left.
0: Mm-hmm.
1: Which is kind of confirming camp reports, but already interesting to me. Because the Bills do a great job of snagging an extra offensive lineman and like getting them ready to develop. Lunt never really has had that chance. Grable has been sidelined by injury. And then they take Bowery in the fourth round to start off day three.
0: Yep. And the feeling was, what are you doing? Why?
1: And I was sitting over there like, nope, give me extra offensive lineman. Always.
0: It could also be a point to heir apparent. Deion is getting up there in age. We already know this offseason he had to lose a ton of weight, or at least the team wanted him to lose a ton of weight to keep playing. Maybe they are starting to look down the pipe and going,
1: And it is hard to draft offensive tackles, especially in the first round.
0: Yeah. Interesting. We'll see how much of this sticks on Saturday for the first preseason game when the Bills do host Carolina. 803-0550, the number to call. Paul Hamilton at the top of the hour. We'll also have the juicy story of the week coming up in hour number two as well. Zach Jones, Derek Kramer, this is WGR.
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0: Just a couple more minutes here to wrap up hour number one, Northtown Automotive Extra Point Show here on a Wednesday. Zach Jones, Derek Kramer. We are going to have Paul Hamilton, who's been covering practice for the last couple of days. The Bills are off today, but we'll get Paul's thoughts on the last few days. And also, of course, the Sabres news today that they're going to be inducting Thomas Vanek, Jason Palmaville on January 14th. But real quick here, baseball note. Paul Skeens. Oh boy, what is going on there? Pulled last night after five innings pitched. 65 pitches. None of them reached at least 97 miles per hour. This is a guy that is known for his power and his speed. It has been an awful year for Skeens. Gave up five hits, one earned run, walked a guy in four strikeouts. But again, just 65 pitches, and he's out. Oh.
1: Maybe a pitcher like that with like high velocity and stuff, like it could be volatile. Maybe it could be he's just sick of, you know, the Pirates just not ever giving him run support.
0: They do lose 2-0 last night to Miami.
1: Yeah, like, so what's it going to matter?
0: Right. I am looking around, like, Pirates Twitter. Like, I want to know what everyone's thinking with this, even the most insane theories. Some of them are, you know, is he not taking care of himself right? Is he overweight? I don't know. He's just kind of a big guy.
1: He's 6'6", 260. Like, he's a big dude.
0: I would say the most prevailing thought is he's playing through an injury. And that probably in the offseason we will find out what seems to be very normal for pitchers, especially those with power. Tommy John. But if he's playing through this, it's not necessarily a lost season. It's kind of a lost season for the Pirates. Why don't you just shut him down? And then to that point as well, it's the feeling of it's kind of a lost season. I actually want to know how many games they're out in the NL because they're not part of this little run here for some of those teams. Yeah, the Pirates are six games out. They're done. Maybe he's just not forcing it, and they're not going to have him pitch a ton, but they're still going to throw Skeens out there. They're still going to have him play. He's just not going to go full bore every single time, and they're not going to have him go full bore because, well, why? We're not in it.
1: We're not getting you any run support.
0: We're six games out, and we're not catching Philly, Arizona, or now the Padres, who are all playing out of their minds.
1: But even then, like, last year's criminal with him.
0: Mm-hmm.
1: Guy's a 197 ERA, and he's 10-10.
0: Yeah, he has that mantra around him of great pitcher around a really bad team. Bob Gibson was this for his entire career. 803-0550, again, the number to call. Paul Hamilton next on WGR.
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15: Rolling into hour number two here on a Wednesday. Zach Jones, Derek Kramer, Northtown Automotive Extra Point Show. No Bills practice today. They're going to be back at it tomorrow and Friday before their first preseason game when they host the Carolina Panthers. And I know you're hearing the Paul music. You're like, what are we doing? Paul, Bills? Yeah, Paul's been covering the Bills the last couple of days, so we bring him in on the West Her Hotline. Paul, good morning. How are we doing?
16: Good. Well, I'm always out there at this time of year, but, you know, Sal does his thing, and then I do, like, I go to the podium and cover the podium or mm-hmm. something like that, whoever comes to the podium. So, but, yeah, Sal's in Cooperstown, so it's just me this week doing it, and it's a lot of fun.
15: Cooperstown, wonderful trip. If you have not made it, wonderful trip. Great to see. I know he's at a baseball tournament. That's most of my trips, is my brother playing in travel baseball and going to Cooperstown. It's a really cool town to walk around. But, Paul.
16: Yeah. We had a rainout when I was working in Batavia doing baseball. And Mike Hargrove was Batavia's hitting coach, mm-hmm. if people remember him. And his family was there. And he goes, "You want to go to the Hall of Fame?" Yeah.
15: The answer is always yes.
16: Yeah, I wouldn't mind walking through the Hall of Fame with a former major league player. I'm in.
15: I will absolutely go to Cooperstown with you. Thank you. Paul, we'll get to football. I actually do want to start, though, with the Sabres news we got this morning. We knew this was going to be happening, but the team did announce on January 14th they're going to be celebrating the

0: careers of Pominville and Vanek, inducting him into the Sabres Hall of Fame. I will say, number one, good for them. Number two, I had this thought when I saw them announce it. This will be the first one of those events in recent memory in which it won't be a highlight because the team is bad. There's a very real chance the Sabres are good and they're having one of these fun nights rather than it being sort of the daisy in a you-know-what field.
1: Yeah, because, you know, last time, you know, these guys were players last time people were excited about hockey in this area.
0: Yeah.
1: You know, they were the wave of players that kind of it all ended, you know, when they were playing. And, well, the whole slide started, in my opinion, when Briere and Drury, when they screwed that up. And it just never, they never recovered. But, well, they finally have recovered, but it was 2026 when they recovered. But, yeah, it's nice that they're that. And it was great when they surprised them. Ryan Miller surprised them with it, you know, which was really cool. Yeah, I'm looking forward to it. And it's nice when they bring the old players back for things like that and to honor them like that.
2: Paul, we had a caller yesterday, so I do want to ask this curiosity out of you. But he said, what the heck is going on with Hellebuck? Why has that not happened yet? I've surmised at this point that it's a training camp deal. Winnipeg was dragging their feet the entire time during the NHL's offseason period, excuse me. And now it's kind of looking more like that. If Winnipeg will deal Hellebuck, it's going to be in season or in training camp, and that's what we're just going to all have to deal with and get back to the Hellebuck watch when training camp begins.
1: Yeah, and my question would be, do they need to? I don't particularly think they do. I think it's a big chance to take for $8.5 million. You're going to have to bring in a goaltender who did not have a good year last year. Quite frankly, Luukkonen had a better year. But it's been, that was only 1 year. He might rediscover himself at 33. Who knows? I mean, we don't know if he's on his way down or if it was just a 1 year thing. We do know in his last 23 playoff games, he's won 8. You know, and that includes when they were the President's Trophy winners, the best team in the NHL in the regular season. So, and you are going to take pieces out of your lineup to get him. So, you have 3 goaltenders who were the 3rd best in save percentage last year in the National Hockey League. And I don't know. I think there's a lot of things you got to. I think it's a be careful what you wish for, because he hasn't won the Stanley Cup. Yeah, he won a gold medal, but what is that, 5 games that you played? Not winning 16 to try to win a Stanley Cup in 4 different series. So, he could. And just because he's never had playoff success for the most part doesn't mean he can't. Bobrovsky would be the person to look at with that. He was a great regular season goaltender and a horrendous playoff goaltender until he wasn't. Yeah. You know, and it was actually Alex Lyon who was in goal for Florida in the playoffs. It wasn't going well because he had kind of gotten them there at the end of the regular season, including a 2-1 win over Devon Levi and the Buffalo Sabres, which had that game flipped, the Sabres would have been in the playoffs and not Florida. So then next, Bobrovsky was in. They got to the finals that year, and he won 2 Stanley Cups after that. So, yeah, goaltenders can all of a sudden change maybe what they used to be in the playoffs. But personally, I think the Sabres would be better served spending the money in a different way, like if Dylan Larkin became available or if you're going to be giving away assets, that's the way I would be giving away assets.
0: It was a bit of a weird offseason, Paul. I do want to get to the Bills, but I mean, me, Bulldog, and Owen were talking about this a couple weeks ago. It felt like the offseason, there was levels of excitement, but it also seemed like there was a ton of false starts. You know, when they acquired the 4th overall pick, I know there was a lot of feelings there that they weren't going to make both selections in the first round, and then they do. You know, their team, their name was connected to a number of the big names in not just free agency, but the trade market. And while that market never really took off, you know, that also, I think, in some ways sort of rubbed Sabres fans the wrong way. I know there's been kind of rumblings of was this a small market offseason. I still think they're a good team. I will say, though, I have questions, and You know, you do wonder with Hellebuck, at least for me, Paul.

0: looking at his career as a whole, does he maybe give them maybe more of a safety blanket for the young forwards that are coming in and are going to have to play a much bigger role on this team next year?
1: Well,
0: yeah.
1: If he played like he did last year, he's not a safety blanket.
0: Yep.
1: The goaltending you have is better. But, again, we don't know if it was just a one-year thing that, you know, and the thing is it worth $8.5 million to give it a try? See if it was a one-year thing. I think that's a hefty price to pay. And then basically you have decided that you are going to make your team worse up front and hopefully better in net and then just hope your goaltender can steal you a Stanley Cup.
0: Right.
1: That's basically what it amounts to because you're probably going to give up too much to get him. That's what Winnipeg wants. They want you to give up too much, and Kekalainen wouldn't do it. So you've already lost your best forward. You have not replaced him. You've already lost your third best defenseman. I think they're fine there. I think what they've done with the defense will work until some of these young studs are ready to jump in. So I don't really have a problem with their defense. But, you know, Hellebuck's not coming for free.
0: No, right.
1: Which means you're taking people out of you've already taken away your best forward, and you're going to take more out, and you're going to take some of the youngsters out. And now what? You basically have, you better hope you're going to win games 1-0 or 2-1. And personally, I just don't think it's worth the chance, especially since I really don't have all that much problem with their goaltender. People are acting like this is the worst goaltending in the National Hockey League. And, you know, Luukkonen let a goal in from the red line in the playoffs. So did Hasek against Washington Capitals. And he also, in that same series, let a goal in from the boards. So it happens. And, you know, the last shot, and the guy who shot the puck will tell you it was a, you know, the puck was on end and it dipped on him. If you want to blame him for that, that's fine. I'm not going to argue. I mean, that's people's opinion. But when a puck, he was set, and he had his glove there ready, and next thing you know, the puck dipped. What are you going to do? I mean, so I've never really understood the Luukkonen hate, to be quite honest with you, that he gets in this town. And as I said before, it could turn into, you know, like what happened in Carolina. Look who was in net by the end of the playoffs and won the Stanley Cup. Look who showed up at the beginning of the season off waivers. And next thing you know is basically their goaltender for the season and earned a contract. And when it was up, when Anderson was too injured to play, this is the guy that got in net and hadn't played in I don't know how long and just won him the cup. And I look at Ellis. A lot of things I liked in Ellis's game, and some of the things they like because he's still here, and they never went away from the three goaltenders last year. And Kekalainen has said that probably going to go into the season with the same three this year unless something happens. And so it wouldn't surprise me if Lyon or Luukkonen get injured, and Ellis gets an opportunity. If he winds up in net, he may never come out. So, again, it wouldn't shock me if their goaltender is actually Ellis by the time it's all said and done, and he turns out to be a really good goaltender. But I just don't see the point of weakening my team to get a goaltender that is 8-15 in his last 23 playoff games, was on the President's Trophy team and couldn't get them to the Cup, and did not play well last year except for the Olympics. And maybe we'll be back to what he used to be. I can't say, we don't know. But I don't think it's worth what you're going to have to give up for it.
0: Paul Hamilton here on the Wester Hotline. Paul, from one much maligned player from Buffalo fans to another, we go to Bills camp, Keon Coleman. I saw you write about him yesterday, him, you know, learning from DJ Moore. It is somewhat surprising. It's the unofficial depth chart, but Coleman is one of the starting wide receivers. He, DJ Moore, and Khalil Shakir. Over the last couple of days, or even just all of camp, what have you seen from Coleman? I know many fans won't necessarily take August as gospel specifically with Coleman, But I think there is something, too, that we really haven't heard much negative about him.
1: Yeah, this is the first depth chart, so I almost would venture to say it means very little.
0: Mm-hmm.
1: Josh Palmer has had a phenomenal camp. There's no way Coleman is ahead of Josh Palmer right now with the camp Palmer has had. So I would think right now Coleman is number four at best. And, you know, you get to see in 2 days, I got to see both ends of it. I mean, they're doing goal line. He makes a great move in the end zone, catches the ball for a touchdown against a very good safety in Alford, who had just done a good job on Coleman along the back of the end zone. And then yesterday, he, for a better term, kind of made just a lazy route that he wasn't sharp on. Alford saw it, jumped it, picked it off,
0: mm-hmm.
1: and you know now Allen's got an interception. So I got to see the very good, and the next day I got to see the type of a thing. So I think DJ Moore's very good for him. It seems like he likes talking to him, and he said he's been watching DJ Moore since he was in Carolina. So he really enjoys being around him. And, even Spencer Brown, who is their next-door neighbors in the locker room. Their lockers are next to each other. And, you know, Brown just said, look, he's gone to work this season. He's put in the work. And he said, I'm in the locker next to him. There used to be a lot going on over there. But now it's more calm and relaxed. And I think he's definitely focusing more on football, which is good to see. And, you know, which means, you know, the party was at Coleman's locker, you know, after practice type of thing. That's where people congregated to have a good time. And there's nothing wrong with that. Of course you want to have a good time with your teammates after practice, you know, and that type of thing. But according to Brown, it just seems like even in the locker room now, he's more focused. And he said, look, I went through the same thing for 2 or 3 years. So he says, not shocking at all what he's going through. And he feels that he will figure it out.
2: Paul Hamilton on the Western Hotline. The Bills will be back at practice today. Paul, you've been mentioning a couple things with these articles that you've been able to do this week. But the one at the end of one of them, something to keep an eye on about Caleb Ilarmzor. He hasn't met a player that he doesn't want to hit on the practice field. And it's started some conversations, one really interesting scuffle last week. But Ilarmzor really is trying to set the tone with his physicality, trying to impress the coaching staff in that way. What have you seen from the fourth round linebacker?
1: You want a picture of you have the term football player, and you want to see a picture of a football player? There you go. I mean, this guy is 100 miles an hour. He has to be told to tone it down, obviously, since he, almost took Kincaid's head off. And the thing is, Kincaid's not expecting to be hit like that, so he's not braced. And he was okay. I mean, he didn't get hurt or anything like that, but this is a guy who, this is the way he is on the football field. And probably every player that was asked about that particular incident said, it wasn't good, we don't want to see the fight and all that, but honestly, we would rather have to tell him to dial it back than to crank it up, so it's, they didn't want to see that kind of hit on their tight end, but at the end of the day, it's like, okay, just relax, you know, it's cool, we're going to see that in the game, the guy's just a football player, and, there is opportunity for guys like him right now.
0: Yeah, I think absolutely, Paul. I mean, that was going into camp. You would look around the Bills roster and kind of wonder where camp battles maybe would arise. Linebacker, of course, being one of the main ones. It starts off early for Ilarmzor with Bernard and Williams not able to take part, I think, for maybe the first 2 days or so. But he has, refused to go away. I mean, he, of course, adds that physical presence. But I've even, of course, seen some of the clips in coverage from a couple of days ago, him going step for step with James Cook. Maybe doesn't see the field right away as a starting linebacker, but boy, I mean, it does feel like he is taking that pre-draft pedigree where, everyone was wondering why he was a fourth-round pick, and he's just running with that.
1: Well, look at Bernard. The beginning of his career, is like, who?
0: Yeah. Should he move from a safety when he came in from Baylor? Yeah. Didn't really make a lot of sense.
1: Yeah. And then all of a sudden, he made a big play. A couple games later, made a big play there, too. That's the thing about Bernard. Whether you like the way he plays or not, he's a big play guy. it seems like when you absolutely have to have a play, he comes up with it, a fumble recovery, a forced fumble, an interception, you know, something like that. He just seems to be able, even if he's had a couple of bad plays before that, to shine in those types of moments. So, you know, he had to fight his way through the whole thing. And I think this kid probably is going to have to fight his way through, but so far, so good.
0: It really is something. Looking back at Bernard's career, he doesn't start he doesn't play too much in his first year, second year. Takes over for Edmonds, who, Paul, couldn't make a big play to save his life. Like, that was the whole negative on him. Like, Edmonds, wonderful athlete, where he's supposed to be, but he's that step late. And all Bernard did his first year, Derek, we talked about this yesterday. He had like 6 sacks. He had like 3 picks. You're like, wait, who is this? And we'll see if we get that Bernard again, by the way, Paul. He spent most of last year hurt, and that was a big problem.
1: And the knock against him is he's undersized.
0: Yeah.
1: Which probably contributes a little bit to the injuries because he's in the middle of everything.
0: Mm-hmm.
1: You know, so, but there's nothing he can do about that. I mean, he can't grow 6 inches. I mean, he can sit in the weight room or on the stretching machine all he wants, and he's not growing 6 inches.
0: So. Right, it is what it is.
1: Yeah, it is what it is.
0: Paul, one other thing on the offense I did want to get to before we let you go here is Skylar Bell. Me and Derek have talked about it. You look at the unofficial depth chart, and right, as you said, kind of take for what it is, the first depth chart, maybe don't put too much into it. But it does feel like Bell, it just, you know, shame for him, can't really move up the depth chart. With Coleman not having a bad camp, you've already mentioned Josh Palmer's been very good, DJ Moore. It seems like a highlight every single day that him and Allen are connecting on a deep ball. But what have you seen from the fourth-round rookie?
1: Yeah, no, he's been very consistent. Now he's been injured for the last couple of days and hasn't been out at practice, which hurts, you know, when you're trying to make a team, make an impression. And the other guy who's 30 years old, and don't knock him, is Pettis. And Allen seems to like him. And if you look at Pettis, it reminds me exactly of Matt Collins. Collins showed up at age 31. Had only had over 18 receptions once in his career. Shows up and makes 31 catches, 5 touchdowns, 29 catches for first downs from Josh Allen. And now you get Pettis walks in here at 30 years old. He's been around New Orleans, Chicago, Giants, San Francisco, and he's never had more than 27 catches in a season, and that was his rookie year with the Niners. Allen likes him. So does he become what Hollins became? You know, nobody was really expecting anything out of Hollins other than some special teams. And then he became an important part and then wound up getting some money to go to the New England Patriots. So, you know, don't forget about him too, especially since the quarterback likes him. And they have a, you know, it just happened that a guy just like that made the team and was very useful to the team in 2024.
0: Yeah, I mean, he ended up being like maybe their best receiver that year, which good for Matt Collins, not awesome for the Bills passing game.
2: No, it was not.
1: Yeah, but it happened, and again, it could happen again. We just don't know, and you know, so Coleman's got to look out for him. Coleman's got to look out for Bell. You know, Shavers is still, you know, a guy that got injured last year in the playoffs, and he's not out there now, but you know, eventually we'll be back into the conversation. What do they do with Hardman as a return guy? You know, wide receiver / return guy. You know, so where does he fit in if he fits in at all? Sherfield's a very good special teams guy. He's been here before. Does he fit on the bottom of the depth chart? So Coleman has all these things around him, so he just needs to keep grinding, needs to probably still get more consistent. The drops are still there at times. And do what he's doing, what Spencer Brown says. He's really seems to be concentrating on football now more, and you know, see where that goes.
2: Paul, of course, injuries, they were relatively quiet with injuries at St. John Fisher, but then all of a sudden they return home, and the list has definitely grown a little bit with some bigger names. Obviously, we saw McGovern not at practice, both safeties in Bishop and Gardner-Johnson, but anything else on the injury report that we need to look at?
1: Well, tomorrow, right here on your show, we'll probably get some injury updates because he hasn't spoken since the return of the blue and red. So that's the head coach, Brady. So he'll be at 10:55 tomorrow before practice. And, you know, of course, Connor McGovern still was not practicing yesterday. Ty Johnson's been hanging around, but, you know, he was one of those guys you're talking about. Cole Bishop, Maxwell Hairston. You know, these are the names that people want to know what's going on. And Skylar Bell, which we mentioned earlier.
0: We will see. We'll also potentially get starter news for the game on Saturday. Leonard sort of gave the game away, I think, a little bit, at least for the defensive side of the ball.
1: The defensive side, yeah.
0: Yeah, but we'll see about it. And I think specifically, Paul, too, he mentions like the scheme and guys learning the scheme. The head coach is the same offensive coordinator from last year. They may not have to have many of their starters play. And if, say, someone like Connor McGovern doesn't play, I'm not putting Josh Allen out there.
1: Allen hardly plays in the preseason now, but that was under a different head coach.
0: Right.
1: Same offensive coordinator from last year. So we'll see what Brady thinks. And Brady would have been in on the decision with Sean McDermott, but McDermott makes the final call on it. They would have talked about it in meetings. And how much does Josh Allen really need?
0: Agreed.
1: Is it worth running him out there and winding up getting him hurt and having your whole season blow up to get him a half? Does he need a half? I mean, does he need to throw three passes? I mean, so that's the way I look at it. Do you really even need to throw him out there at all? Or, you know, make it a series and end it. And, you know, make him basically sit for most of the time of preseason. There are fewer preseason games, which is great. But, yeah. Brady will have his own thoughts on that as a new head coach, and we'll see if he's willing to share them tomorrow.
0: We will see. All right, Paul, thanks so much for jumping on with us, and we'll see if we can talk tomorrow, but we'll definitely be hearing from the head coach, and you'll definitely be covering practice.
1: Okay, sounds good.
0: Paul Hamilton there on the Wester Hotline. Yes, the Bills do have off today. They'll be returned to the practice field tomorrow, Friday, and then the game on Saturday at 1 p.m. against Carolina. In terms of Carolina starters, we got this news early this week. Dave Canales, their head coach, did confirm that 10 to 20 plays is the expected amount for the starters, although they did play the Hall of Fame game. So I wonder if they kind of see things differently. You just never really see anyone of consequence in the Hall of Fame game. Haynes King, I guess, is having a run here, but he's hurt.
2: Haynes King had a run, but he gave himself to win the Hall of Fame game, which was absolute
0: iconic.
2: Cinema.
0: Iconic.
2: But, you know, you hate to see that, though, when it comes to an injury on the final play where you lunge out to the end zone and take the punishment.
0: It has made him a bit of a curiosity. I saw a report yesterday, they're wondering if he has maybe a Taysom Hill-type role to him, which, yes, the answer is absolutely yes. I think a guy like Anthony Richardson, when he's either eventually traded or cut, the trade could be difficult. Chauvin the Bulldog talked about this, too, yesterday. His contract. He's the fourth overall pick. That is a relatively meaty contract for rookie and what would ultimately be a backup quarterback for you. That's a healthy, it's not crazy, but it's a healthy contract. Richardson might be in for a kind of a sub-package, right? He's in for our tush-push version or some trick plays because he does have a bazooka of an arm. Or a Taysom Hill role where, man, if he can catch, he's got the abilities everywhere else if we can get that kind of athlete on the field. I think Haynes King could also be somebody up for that. Although, again, not the same athlete as Anthony Richardson, but probably in that Taysom Hill kind of vein. 803-0550, the number to call. Thoughts on the first unofficial depth chart before the preseason gets underway. Keon Coleman, apparently, over Josh Palmer. Palmer's had a very good camp to this point. Coleman, though, I guess has had a pretty good camp up to this point. We do have the story of the week coming up next, and we also did have a quarterback competition come to the end yesterday. We'll get to some of that as we continue to roll along here on a Wednesday. 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
2: Oh no, your headphones are breaking.
0: Oh yeah, you and Mike Shope. I mean, just like the headphones, disasters. His is hanging by a thread. It'll probably just snap off one of these days. Your

0: like actual headphone piece.
1: I think
0: popping out of the actual like speaker. That's wild.
1: You know what? Should we just literally rip this Band-Aid off at the end of the show? Probably.
0: Are you going to go buy a new pair?
1: Yes, I have to.
0: Oh, okay, then that's
1: like,
0: fine.
1: It's more or less like I'm necessitating myself to go do it.
0: I just don't want you to come in tomorrow and be like, I don't have headphones. Be like, well, we tore the Band-Aid off at noon, yet hours. I just want to avoid that.
1: Yeah, no, we're just gonna make this happen.
0: Headphone problems.
1: Headphone problems at a radio station. Who would have known?
0: And then our boss yesterday, his charger, like also just mangled at the end. He's pulling out duct tape. Just go to Best Buy.
1: Hang on.
0: Just get a new charger.
1: I'm going to make it worse. He was going to use scotch tape yesterday.
0: Oh my gosh. No. Just go get a new charger. Hanging on by a thread here, guys.
1: I'm like, wait, Alan, wait. Use electrical tape if you're going
0: to
1: do that.
0: Like when you get to the point with chargers where like you're twisting it and you have to like lay your phone in a certain spot, call it. Time of death, call it. It's over. Go get a new one. There's so many electronic stores. They're everywhere.
1: Yeah, but...
0: You don't even have to go to Amazon. You could literally get in your car today and go get it.
1: I like that. I was just like, wait, don't use scotch tape. Like maybe our engineer has electrical tape. And, well, it turned out, yes, he did.
0: Turns out, radio station, we did have electrical
1: turns out,
0: tape.
1: Turns out, yeah, I was right. And in one of those few moments, but I'm like, I was getting low-key terrified of... watching him ready to wrap an electrical cord with scotch tape.
0: Like, oh no.
1: I'm not gonna lie, I was a little scared.
0: All right, now back on track. It is time now for the juicy story of the week. It is served fresh every Wednesday by Connor's Restaurant and Beef on Weck Wednesday. And Derek, you found this story last week and you were like, no, this is now a documentary series. We've got parts to this.
1: Found? Not really.
0: Found? Not really.
1: Gravitated toward? Yes.
0: Okay.
1: If you don't know. And it's kind of funny. You, being the college football junkie, did not have this idea.
0: I know of this. I did not know the details. And in some ways, it makes me upset.
1: So, Akron football.
0: The Zips.
1: The Zips in the MAC are going to have the offensive coordinator of the game for their home opener against Robert Morris. One season ticket holder is going to end up working with the head coach on designing the first 10 to 15 play script. I love watching your face as I'm continuing to say everything.
0: Well, because in my head, I'm also like, how many season ticket holders are there for Akron Zip football? They're not a good program.
1: Now, here's the interesting part. When you promote something like this, not only do the memes start happening... people will shell out the cost to be a college football MAC team season ticket holder. It's not that much.
0: And this could go so south. I think this could go so south.
1: It is the really interesting thing about this of like knowing that the head coach, Joe Moorhead, finds a way to a middle ground here. But it all starts with athletic director Andrew Goodrich. And the origin of this idea from him comes from Akron losing in the first round of March Madness.
0: Mm-hmm. Yep.
1: Akron loses to Texas Tech, but he was loving the fan interaction from Akron fans traveling to watch the Zips against Texas Tech. And... there's an article on it in The Athletic. It's doing a full deep dive on this, and I had this tabbed for a reason. Goodrich trying to figure out how to create that kind of energy and engagement within football. It originally comes with the idea of honorary offensive coordinator of the game. He pitches this to his deputy AD, Matt Portriff, and he goes, no. That's a bad idea.
0: Guys, we got to follow our guts here. I think they're
1: like
0: right.
1: Per game? Yeah, no, not a good idea. And then Portriff suggests one of quite the overcorrection. You let a fan call one play.
0: Forverts, got it.
1: And Goodrich is not convinced, of course, that, you know, like it's only one play.

0: that's not really going to create the engagement that you would. It also would create a lot more meme potential. It's one play.
1: Yeah, right, right, right. If the play is a true disaster, you're going to be all over Twitter. Yep.
0: But then, the two of them, the AD and the deputy AD, approach Joe Moorhead, the head coach, of a staff that has no active offensive coordinator, mind you, and comes up with the idea of 10 to 15 offensive plays and the opening game script. Moorhead, quote, "Once the shock value wore away, we discussed some benefits, and now you see it spoke for itself. It's a really unique opportunity that's created a lot of positive publicity for our program." The post from Akron has gotten like 22 million views.
1: That makes sense.
0: At the time of writing the article, mind you. Now here comes the other part of this. Goodrich saying, "College football hasn't been fun over the past 6 months. There's a lot of lawyers and Congress and bills and the transfer portal, a lot of negativity. So, this is kind of funny. The memes have been incredible. But it's drawn a lot of interaction and eyes on Akron football."
1: Yeah, like that is correct. That I think it's a ridiculous idea, but in terms of we need publicity, season ticket holders, we want to get more of those, this is a way to do it. It's and a way.
0: Now ready. Their home opener week two opponent is FCS school Robert Morris.
1: I saw UB lose to a few FCS schools in my life. I mean, it is possible that this could go bad early.
0: It could go bad early. Zach, we also know somebody personally that was on Robert Morris's coaching staff a couple years ago.
1: Yep.
0: And I asked him, dude, what are those guys thinking over there? I can't repeat the words.
1: No, it's the most insane thing ever. There's also a level, too, of like incredible disrespect.
0: Yes. So,
1: of cool, you're going to have a fan work with a head coach to come up with plays.
0: Basically me saying, sources tell me they're absolutely livid. And you should be. If some dude is just standing there on the sideline with no... Hey, ready? Here's the thing. It could be somebody with coaching pedigree.
1: It absolutely could be.
0: Chances are low. But the idea is that fan is not going to straight up just call plays or create the script themselves. They are going to work with Coach Moorhead on the script. He will veto the double pitch back reverse.
1: I just want to do four verts for three straight plays and then punt the ball.
0: And
1: if
0: you
1: it
0: know
1: doesn't
0: who's
1: work.
0: And ready? Joe Moorhead's going to say, no, we need to find some balance.
1: We need to find balance here.
0: We need to
1: find first down.
0: You are working with me. I'm not working with you. I'm not working for you. You're working with me. Like,
1: I could see this going so poorly. Not just on the field, but like the article points out, like Moorhead, like once the initial shock wore off, and it sounded ridiculous at first. Like, dude, trust your gut. It's right there. You're there. You know what's happening. I could just see a certain kind of fan winning that thinks this gave them the power of God, and they're going to be a pain to deal with. And Moorhead's already sitting there going, "We're Akron." Robert Morris is not a pushover. We probably lost our first game of the year. I don't know who Akron's playing, but we're going to ride with that. They probably lost their first game of the year. And now I've got to deal with this guy who more than likely does not have coaching experience and is like me going, I played Madden. Four verts works every time, baby. Let's ride it. Have your quarterback throw up the seam. He's going to be open.
0: By the way, Akron opens the season on the road at Wake Forest.
1: They're 0-1. And then he's got to deal with this fan who may or may not develop a God complex because they want a drawing to call offensive plays.
0: Moorhead did say to his locker room, he's not going to make sure that the circus rolls into town, make a mockery of the game. He's going to oversee the entire process, though. And again, he can approve or modify any of the suggestions that a fan is going to make.
1: I would love if he does not clue in the because the fan's a nightmare. The whole thing doesn't clue him in like we've changed the entire script. And they're just going to ride it out. And they're like, oh, it went great. While the fans in there are like, none of those are my plays. And they just blow them up on social media. Like, just like, no, I was lied to the whole thing. Oh, it'd be so good.
0: You want to know the best part?
1: So good.
0: The best part about this announcement, Zach? The hilarious amount of disrespect toward Robert Morris? Ron Moses, the athletic director for Robert Morris, his first day was the same day the promotion is announced. Oof. Hey, welcome to the job. You have this to deal with.
1: Yeah, you have that to deal with. That's tough. That's not great.
0: That's a tough first day on the job of seeing a MAC school straight up putting up disrespect on your
1: I think the way this ultimately the best way this goes for Robert Moore, or for not for Robert Morris, it won't go well for them at all. For Akron is one, this is an embarrassment. Your season ticket holder the numbers do stay up, right? Like the attendance, everything. That works. And I mean this seriously. You get somebody like LeBron James, who is from Akron, ponies up like $15 million as like a goodwill.
0: Right.
1: And like, that's my hometown team. That's cool. I was never going to go to Akron, but like, I'm from the area. That's awesome. Go ahead. Because I've got stuff like Northwestern yesterday. The family of their captain linebacker from last year ponied up $35 million to just go to the football program. They're already opening up a new stadium. I think they're going to play two games this year before they open up the new Ryan Field. That's how I think this should go well for Akron, is that it does get the publicity that it is, and somebody like LeBron James, who is from Akron, goes, I got money to spend. This would be pretty cool. And he gives them like $10, $15 million. And like for a MAC school, that could be unbelievable.
0: Now here comes another wrinkle to it.
1: Oh, no.
0: Robert Morris fan base has decided to get in on the action. Some of the Robert Morris student populace are trying to buy season tickets.
1: Yeah.
0: Just for the opportunity to potentially sabotage
1: this. I love that so much. I love college football fans. Akron and Robert Morris fans. And I've got Robert Morris fans going, I could blow this whole thing up. V for Vendetta, Parliament type stuff. Like, we're in. We are ruining it all. They're not going to win. That's the fan I'm talking about, though. That's the fan I'm talking about where right. Moorhead has to work with him. And he's like, I think this guy's a Robert Morris fan. And they find out he's like an alum.
0: Yeah.
1: And like, this is the guy we picked?
0: Yeah, this is what we ended up with. Like, what are we doing? The last thing, though, from Goodrich is that he hopes that whoever the person is, like, on a genuine sense, hopes that the person is attached to his hip for the first half. Which means that person's going to be on the sideline for the entirety of the first half.
1: That person will be on the sideline. I was wondering if they'd kick him up into the box.
0: Well, so at halftime, they're going to kick him up to the luxury box, mm-hmm. which I didn't know Akron had one of those. Nothing against them.
1: I didn't either.
0: Learned something new today. But, yeah, it's something where it would be a lot of fun for somebody to like be with the head coach and kind of learn what it really is about.
1: If you win this, do you dress up like a coach? Like, I'm talking, ooh. Like, do you show up in like a suit and tie and like pull it back all the way to like the Tom 100%. Landry days?
0: Hang on.
1: I think
0: suit
1: so.
0: And tie.
2: 100%.
0: On a football sideline? Yeah,
1: pull it to the Tom Landry days.
0: No.
2: Did you guys hear about the Phillies fan who won a contest to do the radio broadcast and then pulled out the radio voice?
1: Yes. Yep.
2: You have to do it.
1: I think
2: if
1: so.
2: You get picked to be a coach, you have to dress like a coach.
0: I feel like there's one of two ways this goes. And you have to do it with either like hyperbolic option.
1: Mm-hmm.
0: You either go the Tom Landry route or you get the rattiest hoodie you have.
1: It has to be an Akron hoodie, though. Like you have to then pull out like the Bill Belichick look.
0: You get the Akron hoodie and you beat it up. You beat it up, and then on game day you're wearing it and you're going
1: the sleeveless hoodie.
0: All right, first play of the game, we're gonna.
1: I'm dressing up to the nines. My wedding day.
0: I would just like get all of the Akron swag that I could and wear it, like polo. Get the khakis. Get a nice pair of khakis out there. Like look the part. Find out what they're looking like, match it.
1: And absolutely match them. Well, we will get an update on the story next Wednesday on the 19th. That's when the actual drawing is going to be held. So we'll have at least something to like, hey, we now know what
0: we
1: fan
0: will have
1: it is.
0: The end of this story coming up next week.
1: You have to dress up like three-piece suit. Look absolutely ridiculous out there.
0: No.
1: Especially because modern coaches.
0: Ridiculous.
1: Like, they're in joggers. They're in like really nice team apparel. Look so out of place.
0: Look ridiculously good.
1: No, exactly.
0: Or
1: but look out of place.
0: Or look feral.
1: Or look feral. That's Juicy Story of the Week. It is served fresh every Wednesday by Connor's Restaurant and Beef on Weck Wednesday. Man, the NIL era, it is bringing some wacky ideas for some college programs. But
0: I want more schools doing this.
1: It you know, it could go well for them. They got a lot of eyeballs. I think the best way this goes, LeBron James UB. Season goes, throw out $15 million to him.
0: UB, get to it. Let's do this.
1: UB, get to it. 803-0550, the number to call. We'll be right back. This is WGR.
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4: All right, just a few more minutes here. Sabres Live will take things over at the top of the hour. I did mention there is a quarterback controversy, a quarterback battle that came to an end before the preseason games even began. And that is Minnesota. Kyler Murray was named the starting quarterback over J.J. McCarthy. No, that's a bad sign for McCarthy, right? Like, I think objectively,
5: it's not good.
4: That's awful.
5: It's not good. I understand the sentiment because it's something a lot of people could call into question of, like, you want the guy that's going to start to get the most reps that he can, right?
4: Mm-hmm.
5: And that's one of the dangerous things about camp battles.
4: Specifically at quarterback?
5: At quarterback in particular. But yeah, no, this does not look good for McCarthy at all, who, with a quarterback whisperer,
4: yeah,
5: seemingly with the reputation that Kevin O'Connell has, for him to be so dreadful in the first year that he gets to play, he is removed not once but twice with injuries that people are like, are you sure he's hurt?
4: That we're questioning. He ultimately has a 6-4 record, but it kind of points to QB records don't mean anything.
5: QB wins are still a bad metric to measure the quality of a quarterback, by the way.
4: It's just why it looks bad for him is not that he necessarily just lost the battle. He loses it before preseason games even start.
5: He loses it before preseason games start and has an edge on the system.
4: That was the whole thing about Murray of maybe taking a little bit of time or giving him some grace early in camp. He's learning the system. McCarthy sat his whole rookie year with O'Connell.
5: Right.
4: Played his second year, and Murray still does enough to obviously beat him. I thought this would happen anyways. It's the timing in which is stunning. Real quick here, because we've only got about 30 seconds. This is now 4 years in a row they've had a different starting quarterback week one. Who are the four?
5: So Darnold's one of them. Mm-hmm. McCarthy is one of them.
4: Mm-hmm. Now Murray.
5: Murray.
4: The first one. Who is it?
5: Oh, I'm not good at trivia, and we only have like 15 seconds, so just say it.
4: Kirk Cousins.
5: Oh, that's right.
4: It goes Cousins, Darnold, McCarthy, Murray. Man, they are probably missing Darnold badly. Especially after that perfect spiral he threw on Hard Knocks. All right, that'll do it for me and Derek. Coming up next, Sabres Live. This is WGR.
6: Have you ever felt like you were living just a B or B plus life? It's so dangerous to live that, more dangerous than a B minus or a C plus life, because when you're living a B or B plus life, you don't change it. 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Is it? I'm Susie Welch. I host a podcast called Becoming You. People think, okay, an A plus life is not available to me, but there is a way. 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
7: Mike Shope here. I tend to be skeptical, spending a lot of my time hearing arguments in here, looking for the part that doesn't quite work, and then asking the next question. So before I even started with Awaken 180, I wanted to understand the program, Paige, the owner, and then what happens after those first few weeks that are so exciting. Paige didn't give me a polished pitch. She asked about me. What had I tried? Where had I gotten stuck? What my life looked like? And then explained exactly how they could help. And that meant a lot. Awaken 180 isn't built like a revolving door where everybody gets the same speech and then good luck. The coaches come to know you. They notice when something changes. They adjust before a bad week becomes 3 bad months or something. And I experienced that myself. I lost 30 pounds in 7 weeks, and I haven't had to lose those same 30 pounds again. I'm still here for Awaken 180 to tell you about them. Not just because they handed me words, but because Paige and her team earned my trust, delivered results, and then stayed involved. Awaken 180 weight loss.
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0: Well, welcome in to Sabres Live. I've got goosebumps because of that video that we just saw on MSG with Jason Pominville and Thomas Vanek. Their induction night in the Sabres Hall of Fame is January the 14th. The Avalanche will be the visitors, but I go back to last year. Dan Dunleavy with me, by the way, when we had the 20-year reunion of the 05-06 season.
1: Yep.
0: And that night it was announced that both Pominville and Thomas Vanek were going to get inducted in the Sabres Hall of Fame this upcoming season. And their reaction, right? Their raw reaction,
1: were
0: the emotion.
1: Were you part of that surprise?
0: Yes and no. I'll tell you, which was very funny to a certain extent. So they did it right off the set in the 200 level, so I was able to go and say hello with them. The funny thing is, leading up to that reunion, you know, obviously they wanted to make sure that Van and Palmer were going to be at the reunion, but they wanted to get the people in their immediate circle, their wives, to let them know, hey, this is a special thing. So they need to be here and they need to stay, you know. And so I get a call from Rich Reller, our community relations director, and he's like, Marty, I need Kim Pominville's number because I need to call Palmer's wife and let her know that this is going to happen. I'm like, I don't have it. I know Kim really well, but I don't have it. So let me make some phone calls. So I'm calling like a bunch of my buddies back in Montreal. And I'm like, hey, you wouldn't have to have Kim Pominville's number, right? They're like, why do you want Jason Pominville's wife's number? Like, what are you? I'm like, I can't tell you. So number one. Number two, I know Palmer. I know Kim really well. I just need to, and we finally got it and figured out and got in touch with the wives, and they were in on it. So they made sure that the boys were going to be here. We're going to be well dressed.

0: guest and not too much into the party.
1: So
0: by
1: people,
0: that point.
1: What people here were afraid they would just kind of leave early from
0: well,
1: the evening.
0: Well, Palmer had like youth hockey tournament, so maybe he was going to come,
1: be here, say hello,
0: and then maybe have to bail right away.
1: Irish or Irish goodbye,
0: yeah,
1: and
0: exactly.
1: Never see him.
0: So they wanted to make sure they were going to stick around because there's a special presentation. So, so that happened, but that was cool. But anyway. It's been announced January the 14th here at Quebec Center against the Colorado Avalanche. Sabres Hall of Fame night, Thomas Vanek and Jason Pominville to be inducted in the Sabres Hall of Fame. The last one to go in was Ryan Miller. Remember when the Millsy night happened and everything?
1: That was a good night.
0: That was a great night. It was two. It was the jersey retirement and the Hall of Fame. This is the Sabres Hall of Fame, but two players going in and two worthy players, Dan. Like, I mean, if I tell you Jason Pominville, Thomas Vanek, was the first thing, like one word for each of them?
1: One word? I mean, I wasn't here to watch them play every day, to be honest with you. So, but what I remember of them from the limited time I was around them, but certainly through the prime of their careers, was there's certainly a bit of clutch to both of their games.
0: Very.
1: And, you know, that's obviously for young guys that come up, which we're seeing now with our group. I think that's why on that night the similarities between the two eras of Sabres hockey were so easily talked about. Young guys coming up through Rochester together and having an impact during their rookie seasons and early on, and you could see what was going to grow. So I think both of them obviously had their unique skill sets like that right there.
0: There's around the world, can it be hyphenated to one word? Because Thomas Vanek did that around the world in the shootout, and it was so spectacular.
1: Let's call it V-shape.
0: V-shape, yes. Okay, so I'll say goal scorer, clutch.
1: Yeah.
0: Talent, maybe, are words that you'd associate with Thomas Vanek. I think resiliency, hard work, dedication, leadership would be the Jason Pominville. This is a guy that was put on waivers at the end of training camp when they used to be a protected list and then everybody else was put on waivers. Palmer was put on waivers, went to Rochester at the beginning of the 05-06 season just to get called up later that year because Briere and Dumont were both injured with sports hernia surgery, and then Palmer, all he did was perform, score big goals, play big roles, shorthanded goals.
1: I was going to say, which is probably
0: five.
1: Yeah, in the rearview mirror, the best thing that could have happened for him in that instance, when you look at what he was doing in the Quebec League before he got to the NHL, was an extremely reliable goal scorer. Mm-hmm. And maybe, and we've seen it before, we're hoping it's going to be the case with Jack Quinn as well, where eventually that plateau is going to be reached. So, I mean, I was going to say point amasser, but I mean, that's obvious. But
0: who had more points as a Sabre, Jason Pominville or Thomas Vanek?
1: Well, 1,000, I'll go with, well, everyone's going to say Vanek, but I'll say Jason.
0: It is Pominville. It's
1: just
0: interesting, but also, obviously Pominville
1: plays a role, doesn't
0: he? He played almost 140 more games, right? So he has 40 points, I think I'm reading here, but he has obviously more points than Pominville, but Vanek has more goals. Vanek is fifth all-time in goals in the franchise with 254. Pominville is eighth in games, 8th in assists and points, and 10th in goals. Like, for a guy that maybe more longevity, right? Palmer left, came back. And I remember when he came back, like, the pure joy for him and his family to be able to come back to Buffalo and experience that. So that was really cool. We are going to have Marcus Foligno on this show. He's going to join us by Zoom in the second half of the show around 12:35, he will be on. So it'll be fun to talk to Marcus Foligno, who was actually traded to Minnesota for Pominville to return to Buffalo. So, but they played together, they know each other, and Marcus will be a great person to talk about Vanek and Pominville.
1: Yep.
0: One thing that I remember, we talked about Palmer, his first taste with the Buffalo Sabres, it fit right away. He got to play on the power play, 5-on-5 penalty kill, that goal against Ottawa, game five of the second round,
1: I mean,
0: in 06.
1: Yeah, have that attached to you right away, right out of the chute.
0: And the name, Pominville, like, there would be Pominville population, RJ's call, and that would be a sign at KeyBank Center and everything. Vanek had a bit of a rougher start with the organization. He was this University of Minnesota, golden gopher, pretty boy, right? He was talented. We used to have summer skate, Dan. He would hang out at the far blue line, wait for a breakaway pass. And he was like, they were like, who is this kid? Like, he was full of him, but in a good way. But his first year, Lindy Ruff was really hard on
1: him. I was going to say, so were guys in practice holding off on that pass, or were they saying, hey, he's too good, well, let's give it to him?
0: Well, I mean, some guys were like, hey, listen, this is summer hockey, but that's not going to be the way it's going
1: to
0: be.
1: We're not giving it to you now, we're not giving it to you then.
0: It's not
1: going to
0: happen. Like, let's play some real hockey. But we look at 05-06, when Pominville got his big break, goal against... the Ottawa Senators in game five to move us into the conference final. Thomas Vanek was a healthy scratch in the playoffs. I remember as the backup goalie, we were doing extra skates.
1: Yeah.
0: You know, it'd be me, Petey, Van, Roy Fitzpatrick. Like, there was other guys. Like, we would be doing the extra skate. And Van was not a favorite of Lindy Ruff. Had to really work hard to get into that, I can be a trusted player, because he had the skills, but the defensive side wasn't always like rosy.
1: Did he pout about it, or did he take it on as a challenge?
0: He took it on as a challenge. Amongst the group. I think that's what actually drove Vanek to have so much success and be the player that he was. Was he perfect defensively? No. He would never have won the Selke Trophy, but he played with an edge that you could see, like the stick check, he was still a big body. He could get in there. And then the confidence to say, I'm going to do it my way offensively. The wraparounds, the around the world, the full slap shot and a breakaway.
1: Yeah, like, he probably brought that with him. But then to your point, once Lindy let him know it's not going to be handed to him on a platter, and the teammates, yourself and your teammates, got to let him know, look, everybody sees what you have here. But there's got to be a little bit more to buying into the team concept of this, and then we'll turn you loose.
0: Yeah.
1: By turn you loose, I mean, now go be who you are. That you're one of us, go be who you are.
0: And I
1: That's how it works.
0: When the transition happened after the Drury and Briere and Dumont, and that transition went more into the Roy, Pominville, Vanek, Stafford-type players, I think it probably weighed more on Thomas Vanek's shoulders than anybody else, because he had the 40-plus goal season. He was the one that was going to be leading the team offensively, right? Trying to replace Drury, trying to replace Briere and all of that. Palmer, he had to be himself and continue what he was doing. Finneganoff could be himself, continue what he was doing. Roy could do the same thing. But Vanek had to be at that next level. And for many years, he was. And I think that is very impressive of what he was able to do, is take that on. Now, was there other issues with the team, and which eventually led to maybe a drought? Yes. But he took that on, and that's not easy to do.
1: No, and again, there's different ways that a coach... I mean, you got to give the coach a bit of credit here, too, it appears, by the way. Again, I shy away from commenting on it too much, because I just wasn't around the group. I wasn't around the coach. I wasn't around the decisions. I didn't see the body language, didn't have discussions with. But by everything, obviously, you can watch all the highlights you want, but I think the character and the personality in your game, it's brought out in different ways. So for Jason, obviously succeeding at every level and then playing, as you mentioned, kind of walking a very thin line to even getting to be in the lineup.
0: Yep.
1: Eventually he's in the lineup and he takes advantage. Coaches say it all the time. Now's your chance. Go take advantage of it. He did it, and he just continued his rise there. To your point about Thomas, he was probably so relied upon for that goal scoring before. That's fine at certain levels, but as we all know, you get here, and when the change you talked about starts happening and you're part of that, you can feel, I understand how he would have felt the weight of, if I don't succeed right now, this whole thing does not go well.
0: Yeah.
1: And that's almost the last thing you want to put on his shoulders at the time. So hats off to both of them. They have different ways of finding their way to being really great hockey players and very worthy of going into the Sabres Hall.
0: Yeah, and Jason Pominville was traded in 2012-13 season. Vanek was traded the next year. That was the start of a transition. Let's maybe rebuild something. It took a long time. Palmer came back, obviously, in a different role. But I think, again, that generation of fans that remember the mid-2000s, 05, 06, 06, 07, and more, like, there was plenty of Vanek jerseys, number 26, and obviously number 29, Pominville jersey. We see them still at the arena right now, which is great. We do have a couple of visitors in the studio. So if Dan and I are like kind of leaning down on the desk and you're like, what are they doing? Dan brought Timmy and Bandit in.
1: Yeah.
0: So Timmy is actually like sleeping in the corner in his cushion.
1: He's in his bed, yeah.
0: He's doing really well. And Bandit is just like, we can see Timmy in the corner like getting himself here. Bandit, you're not on because you're hiding underneath the desk. So maybe if you walk to the other way, let's see if he comes around.
1: He might
0: this
1: get to
0: way.
1: The corner there if he had a cookie to throw to him. No, he's going to stay here between us. He wants on the show. So. Yeah.
0: But anyway, we got a couple, dogs in
1: there. They're Palmerville and Vanek. They're Sabres fans. They're Buffalo Dogs. They're Sabres.
0: They should
1: fans.
0: Be in the Sabres Hall of Fame when it comes to dogs.
1: Yeah.
0: Because you talk about them a lot. They're on your Instagram.
1: Yep.
0: Obviously, the work that you do with the rescues, and the Sabres just had their event here at the arena just not too long ago. You were there.
1: Yeah.
0: So
1: 100%. Yeah. No, they make you smile every day. So, you know, win or loss, you go home. Everybody knows that. Your dogs make you smile. So.
0: The dogs make a smile. I should have brought my little Munchkin. It would have been Munchkin and Timmy in the bed and Bandit just walking around, although my little one barks. So that wouldn't have been so good for the show.
1: You won't hear that here.
0: You won't hear that here. You know what? You'll hear us in the Saberhood tomorrow. The last installment of Sabres Live in the Saberhood live show, Grill at the Dome, home of the Sports Zone. That's in Tonawanda, right off the 290. The show's from 12 to 1. We'll be there before and after, prizes and everything. Be there. We'd love to see you. We'll be back here talking League Hall of Fame here on Sabres Live.

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7: 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It's always a great day. A bunch of alumni, a bunch of players, sign an autograph usually in the crowd, in the arena. There's the tournament going on outside. If it's sunny, you come, set up your tent. Families set up their tents. They have barbecue. There's tailgating.
8: Day, pretty much, yeah.
7: It's awesome. And if you keep winning, you keep playing, and it's awesome. So be there for Hockey Fest on September the 12th. Now, we talked about Pominville and Vanek being inducted into the Sabres Hall of Fame this year on January the 14th against the Colorado Avalanche. The Athletic had a fun exercise, basically said which current NHL players are locked to make the Hall of Fame.
8: It's an August hockey article.
7: It's an August hockey article, but you know what? It caught my attention.
8: Yeah, well, it helps us out right now.
7: Because, yeah, I'm absolutely, it's going to fill like at least 15, 20 minutes. But it could also be one of those conversations you have at the office around the water cooler at the bar tonight. You're just having a, you know, a Wednesday afternoon hump day, like a little drink with your buddies. And you're going to say, hey, I heard this on Sabres Live. And, you know, there's 15 names that the Athletic put out there saying these guys are locks to make the Hall of Fame when they if they retire today. I'll put the list up on the screen right now on MSG, but for the listeners on WGR, it's basically this. There's 3 goaltenders, Sergei Bobrovsky, Connor Hellebuck, and Andrei Vasilevsky. Sidney Crosby's on the list, Patrick Kane's on the list, Connor McDavid's on the list, Ovechkin, Leon Draisaitl, Evgeny Malkin, Steven Stamkos, Nikita Kucherov, Erik Karlsson, Drew Doughty, Victor Hedman. So there's 3 defensemen that would make it, a bunch of forwards, and 3 goaltenders. I mean, that's a no-brainer. Those guys
8: are going in. Definitely.
7: Here's my situation with this.
8: Okay.
7: There's 15 names, okay?
8: Yep.
7: Every year, 4 players get in. That usually includes a female player that played, you know, with the women's game, and they need to have their place in the Hall of Fame. And there's been more and more that have been debated about their place in the Hall of Fame.
8: Yep.
7: There's former players that could, like McGillney getting in this year. He waited a long time. So for these 15 to go in, that's probably going to take maybe even, 8 years? Like 2 a year for 8?

0: years to go in, there's going to be other players by that time. Austin Matthews, Sasha Barkov, maybe Matthew Tkachuk, maybe others, right, that are going to be, hey, we deserve our spot. So which one? If I had to ask you, take two, pick two of those, and they're out. Which two would it be?
1: Two that are going in for sure
0: that,
1: right now?
0: From that list, that would be going in for sure.
1: Crosby and Kane.
0: Those two are going in
1: for
0: sure.
1: That's my 1-2 right off the hop.
0: So Crosby and Patrick Kane, you say, they are definitely going in. Okay. Yeah. Well, I would say it's easy for me to say Ovechkin and McKinnon are the next two for me that are guaranteed. Yep. So we now have...
1: Well, if you wanted to be... I don't know. If you wanted to make it a night like that, then I'd say Crosby, Ovechkin together. You make it that night.
0: Well, it would have to be.
1: It's always been about them.
0: Now, it depends if Ovechkin retires before Crosby. True. He gets in a year early. True. He's a he's a first ballot. He's not waiting 2 years.
1: Like you say, you can't. There's no to any of these players. So, but I would go Kane, Crosby.
0: Okay, you went Kane, Crosby. I went McKinnon, Ovechkin. Okay?
1: Yeah.
0: So now...
1: So we're taking those four off.
0: We're the next two that you say are guaranteed. Now, because I want to eliminate, like, they kind of have a debate as to which one is, like, maybe not going to get in.
1: Drew Doughty for me.
0: Drew Doughty gets in.
1: Was once upon a time never not on the ice, winning cups and everything else.
0: Yep.
1: I'm going to go with a guy just because I've known him a bit, and I think during his time at Tampa, he earned it, Steven Stamkos,
0: okay. Well, I guess I'm going to say Connor McDavid. Connor McDavid is going to be in the Hall of Fame. So I'm going to say Connor
1: McDavid. Well, they're all going to be in the Hall of Fame.
0: Well, I don't know that.
1: No?
0: I don't know if that whole list is going to be in the Hall of Fame. I'm going to say McDavid and Malkin, okay? So right now we said Crosby, McKinnon, Kane, McDavid, Malkin, Stamkos, Ovechkin, and Doughty are going in. That's eight. We've picked eight of 15.
1: So did you say Hellebuck? Did you pick a goalie?
0: I didn't pick a goalie
1: yet. The goalie hasn't even picked a goalie.
0: No.
1: Darren Pang on line one.
0: Yeah. Get Panger, get Jimmy McLennan, get all of them. Like, Noodles. I don't care. Kelly Rudy, get them all. I don't care. Like, I'm just saying, like,
1: I hear you.
0: Hellebuck's been great, but he's not ahead of those eight players I just said.
1: And that's the thing I was looking at all of them, too. As great as Vasilevsky has been, Bobrovsky has certainly had his moments where he's been outstanding. I'm not putting him ahead of those players that we've mentioned. So, all right.
0: I mean, we have Vasilevsky, Bobrovsky, and Hellebuck are the three goalies that are left. Erik Karlsson, Leon Draisaitl, Nikita Kucherov, and Victor Hedman are the ones that are left. To have that fun debate to say, hey, if there was some that maybe on that list will not get into the Hockey Hall of Fame, who would those names be?
1: To not get in.
0: Well, no, right now. Two that will get in. The next two to get in.
1: Next two to get in. Vasilevsky, I'll go goalie now.
0: Okay, Vasilevsky.
1: And
0: this is like remember the All-Star game when Phil Kessel was picked last and he ended up with a car? Maybe the last player picked is going to get a car. So that's what we're doing right now.
1: I mean, it's an all-lightning if I say Victor Hedman, but...
0: Okay, I can't believe that Nikita Kucherov and Leon Draisaitl have not been called yet. So I'm going to go Kucherov and Draisaitl.
1: I think for me, it's just because I still expect Kucherov to be around for a while, and it's not even part of the discussion.
0: I know, but again, like if he retired today, is he a lock? Yes, yeah. I mean, he is. So that leaves us with Bobrovsky, Hellebuck, and Karlsson. I'm going to have you pick one of Bobrovsky, Hellebuck, or Karlsson.
1: That does not get in.
0: One that's in.
1: Bobrovsky, Hellebuck,
0: and Karlsson.
1: I know.
0: Do we have Jeopardy music?
1: I'll go with the defenseman here.
0: Erik Karlsson?
1: Yeah.
0: Okay. And I'm going to go with Hellebuck, which means that...
1: Would you have gone with Hellebuck a year ago?
0: Yes.
1: Okay.
0: Yeah, I mean, he was the MVP a year ago. He had won his third Vezina and his first Hart.
1: Okay, two years ago, would you have gone with Hellebuck?
0: 2 years ago, Bobrovsky had won his first of consecutive cups.
1: Yeah.
0: And that, I think, maybe it would have put Bobrovsky ahead of Hellebuck.
1: Kind of where I'm going is I get the Hellebuck talk, but it's really escalated since the Olympics.
0: Yeah, that save on Devontae's, the gold medal.
1: Right.
0: It's a big difference. So, we've talked about him all summer.
1: Yeah. A moment, not an 84. Now, sir, I'm already saying 84-game season. This is good. I'm ready to go.
0: You're ready to go.
1: Not an 82-game season plus four rounds of playoffs and getting to the top of the mountain. Because they're two different tournaments and different discussions.
0: So out of this, these 15 names that we put out, that the Athletic said, these 15, if they were to retire right now, would be a lock to make the Hall of Fame.
1: So who did we not put in?
0: Sergei Bobrovsky was the one that was Kessel. The Phil Kessel of the All-Star game that ends up winning a car but doesn't get into the Hall of Fame. And I get that. Like, I mean, okay, he won a couple of cups. Didn't have great seasons those years. Actually, Alex Lyon started the playoffs the one year. Yeah. And Bobrovsky came in to, you know.
1: Because I would put Barkov in that top group as well. If he hadn't been injured last year and continued on the way that his career has been going.
0: He's an absolute
1: game-changer. No-brainer.
0: Here's some of the names. Barkov, Cale Makar, Austin Matthews, Brett Burns, Chris Letang, Roman Josi, Brent Marchand, John Tavares, Artemi Panarin, Corey Perry. Like, there's a lot of names that could go into the Hall of Fame that are still active right now past those 15. I think that is going to be a crowded conversation when these guys start to retire. Who's going to get in? And we're going to get some Jeremy Roenick and Theo Fleury and McGillney kind of debate in 10, 12 years from now for some of these names.
1: I guess it's frustrating for the players, but I guess that debate is healthy for the game.
0: Well, it is. It's healthy for us.
1: It really is.
0: It's healthy for the debate, and it's healthy for the game because the game is getting better.
1: Yes, that's what I'm trying to say is you've got a logjam now. Yeah. And I think, to our point, I think that logjam just keeps getting bigger where you see where the game is going and how young these superstars are developing into their own very quickly. I mean,
0: there was 21 teams and they didn't want to grow. Celebrini's going to get in. There was 21 teams and they thought like, hey, you know what? The league is going to expand, but do we have enough players for this league? Yeah, players are everywhere. Players have started to come from Arizona and Florida and Norway and Slovenia, like Anze Kopitar. Anze Kopitar, he gets in. In 4 years from now, he's retired now. Anze Kopitar is a lock to make the Hall of Fame.
1: Yeah, I mean, you could scrap the 4 years and put him in.
0: You could put him in right now. So that is, that's a fun conversation once again. Like, you know, you want to have a debate with your buddies? Take that list of 15 players that the Athletic put out that they're saying is a lock for the Hall of Fame and start one by one saying, yes, this one's going in and see which one is left out of the 15.
1: Yeah.
0: We have Sergei Bobrovsky. I can tell you there's going to be people that are going to say Erik Karlsson, Drew Doughty. They may say Steven Stamkos.
1: Yeah, Eric was. Yeah, that was an interesting thought.
0: You know, I don't think anybody else. They're not going to say Malkin and those guys, but I think that's where it is. So, anyway, that's a fun little conversation. Obviously, we started the day talking about Jason Pominville and Thomas Vanek. They will be inducted in the Sabres Hall of Fame on January the 14th. Marcus Foligno of the Minnesota Wild is going to join us next to talk about Vanek and Pominville and more here on Sabres Live.
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0: by Seneca Resorts and Casinos. Nothing else comes close.
1: Niagara Center. Foligno versus Condon. Foligno across the blue line, glides to the right circle, now walks in, fires, scores! A rocket by Marcus Foligno! He salutes the crowd in Buffalo, and the Sabres take a 5-3 lead.
2: Yeah, great job by Marcus Foligno tucking this puck right up underneath the bar. He's going to come right down the gut of the ice. A nice wrist shot. Condon bites. He goes down. He's got the glove up, but as he goes down, Marcus Foligno goes right up top underneath the bar. You see Condon already down. Mark is able to put it right up and over his glove.
3: Well, the man, the myth, the legend, join us. Moose, Marcus Foligno is on Sabres Live right now. Did you know? I mean, I know we're talking about Vanek and Pominville today because they'll be inducted in the Sabres Hall of Fame this year. But you're one of 20 penalty shot goals in the history of the Sabres. I mean, that's Hall of Fame worthy right now, right there, Marcus. That was great.
4: That's right. That was a great call by Dan there too. So, there's some good goal scorers in Buffalo Sabres history. So that's pretty good to be along that list.
3: Yeah, you got to get the opportunity though. You got to get the legs going. So, do you remember like how that happened? Did you get taken down? What happened before?
4: I think I was on it was a shorthanded breakaway, and I got Phantom Slash, and I think I did one of the old school wrist wave things, you know, to the. So I really played it out. I think I just ended up losing the puck

0: on the initial breakaway. So luckily I got another chance and made the best out of it. But that was that was nerve wracking. I think I've been in a couple penalty shots for the Sabres and shootout, sorry. And then that was penalty shot was most nerve wracking and was able to make that. But then I got put in the penalty shootouts later on and couldn't score. So
1: I was going to say, Marcus, which is more, you know, weighs on you, the penalty shot or the shootout? Because the shootout, you know, there's other guys coming over the boards after you, and you know, the goalie's a little more ready for it. He's already in the...
2: Ryan Miller is one of the best shootout goalies. You're like, we're good. Don't worry.
1: That's big deal. Yeah, by the way, we needed that in the Game 7. We needed a goal like that against Montreal.
2: Yeah, this year.
1: I know you were trying to accomplish your own feat in Minnesota, but just since you're on, what was going through your mind seeing what was happening in Buffalo last year? It must have meant something to you.
0: I'd be lying if I told you I wasn't watching closely with Buffalo's and the whole playoff. That was it was a blast to see them get back into it. I mean, you know, at the end of the day, I'm a big fan of the organization and the city of Buffalo and obviously the team, and care deeply about a coach like Lindy Ruff too, and you know, who helped me so much in my career. So I was watching very closely and obviously just disappointed because Game 7 to me was pretty lopsided in Buffalo's favor, that's hockey sometimes, right? So they had a great run, and it was just so great to see that arena, that city, you know, back to where it used to be.
2: Yeah, it'd be fun to have you on the Sabres and say let's you know, crash and bang in the playoffs like you do all the time. But listen, we got you on because the announcement with Vanek and Pominville going into Sabres Hall of Fame this year. You played with Boat. You actually were traded for Pominville to return the second time around. So if I tell you Thomas Vanek, what's the one word that comes to mind?
0: I think probably one of the best, I don't know, like playmaker, passers. I've never seen a guy that kind of comes over with the short stick that he had and the way his stride was, but you know, that the half clap that he always did, that was such a hard shot. Van had a, you know, coming into the dressing room with those two guys, I mean, just you saw them, watched them play from day one, as a young kid, a teenager. So to get the chance to play with those two guys, especially Thomas Vanek, just to see the skill up close was really special. His passing, his vision, the creativity he had in kind of tight spaces, and just the strength too. Like, he was a really strong guy. I think underrated too. You know, sometimes in the workout room you wouldn't see Vanek as much, but he was one of those guys that was just like naturally strong on his skates, on his stick, and that just created, you know, his play set, his skill set around the net, and put up a lot of points for Buffalo. So, and probably one of the funnier laughs in the dressing room. That's one thing I remember about Van. He had that funny laugh. So, just an honor to have played with them for sure.
1: Yeah. What did you pick up from them aside from their hockey skills? You know, everybody, obviously, when you get to the NHL, you're looking for how to be a pro on and off the ice. What personality traits of theirs did you really kind of find yourself, hey, I can get along with these guys, or it's easy to talk to, or, you know, maybe they weren't so approachable in some way. I don't know, but I'm sure they were.
0: No, they were awesome. They were awesome to me. And I think the biggest thing that they both were, you know, they were both, you know, Pominville's Jason was our captain at the time, and Vanek too later on as Palmer moved on. But it was just two guys that, like, they really cared for young guys and the success of the team and playing for Buffalo. They really wore that leadership qualities. You know, it meant a lot to them. So for me, like, you know, just seeing the way they were, obviously Van was a little bit more relaxed in the way things were done, and that's just kind of the credit to his play on the ice. I mean, he wasn't a guy on big moments. I mean, he was calm, cool, collected, and he showed up in some big moments for that team and that organization. And Pominville, too, I think with Palmer is the work ethic as a leader, as a captain, but the way he had a, you know, both guys worked their way up to be Buffalo Sabres, you know, just kind of steady players for that team. But at the same time, their Pominville's work ethic in practice was probably the biggest thing I noticed as a young kid coming up in the league. Always did everything right. Never really was on video getting scrutinized by the coaches. He was always in the right positions and doing the right things. But that, as a leader, as an older guy, as a veteran, I think that's something that you see, and it takes time. And I'm sure if you talk to Palmer, it wasn't day one. It was like that, you know, just being in the room, being on time, doing the little things. Palmer was always a guy that did the little things right. And as a young guy, you watch that closely.
2: Okay, quick ones about the two of them, because people know them on the ice, but what about off the ice? Who is more likely to pick up the check at dinner, Van or Palmer?
0: Palmer's going to get mad at me for this one, but Van for sure.
1: I was even going to vote for Thomas, too, because there was one night in Florida, he walked over and bought our table of bottle of wine.
2: Okay, good. Yeah. Van was the guy picking up the check. Who is more likely to maybe skip a curfew?
0: Probably Van was probably the one that
2: so Palmer was like eating in his room by himself, so he didn't have to pick up the dinner, and he was in for curfew. Okay, it was more likely
0: Palmer had the Normatex on his legs and getting his hydration in before.
2: He had his hydration. You're right. Who is more likely to lose his mind after losing a pot at the poker table?
0: Oh, geez. I mean, it's got to be Van again. I don't know. Palmer, maybe Palmer, too, because he probably didn't want to lose money. So, but I think probably Van more. I think he was at the card table a little more on the plane.
2: Okay, last but not least, who is more likely to spend hours, like Al Kotelik hours, working on their sticks?
0: Geez. I'm dating me back a little bit, though, but I feel like Van probably wins. I don't. Maybe Palmer too. Those guys are both big on what they were using. So
2: I think they would battle each other up a little bit. I think they both worked on it at different times, right? Like depending on if it went well or not. But well, that was a little this or that with Marcus on Vanek and Palmerville. But we know one thing for sure: Van would pick up the tab, and Palmer would be running to the hotel saying, "I don't have my wallet. Sorry." And I can say, Palmer, I love you, but. That's maybe why
0: the T-Rex arms came out that night.
2: The T-Rex arm. That's great. Okay, let me ask you this now. We were just talking off the air. Obviously, you're getting ready to go back to Minnesota with the Wild. Your brother Nick has signed for one more year with you guys. So you got to play for a couple of months last year, you know, end of the season in the playoffs. But what's that like, getting to play with your brother? I never got to play with my brother. We just had him on the show last week. He scored on me, so you guys can't do that. But what's that like playing with your brother?
0: Special. It was awesome. I mean, to be able to do it for one more year now coming up is awesome too. Just the trade call and everything that happened after, and going to the playoffs together, playing probably the most special time of the year, and being in like the trenches and the grind and the importance of the games and the playoff series, and seeing like your brother. I think the coolest thing was just seeing how your brother worked in that environment and why he's been in the league for so long. You know, he's so viable in that sense of the dress room and things like that. And we had a lot of fun together. We had some success together as a line, and that's something we're looking forward to this year. But definitely just so excited that we got this opportunity to be able to play together, and something that we can look back in our when our careers are both said and done, that we'll be happy we did.
1: Well, you played for your dad at one point, and then you played with your brother, so...
0: Yeah.
1: That's a nice little hockey player right there. Yeah, very fortunate. How is Mr. Mike doing, by the way? Love him.
0: He's doing great. I mean, he's probably a couple more months in the gym to look like he could be back in playing shape. So, I mean, he's still in good shape.
1: Yeah, he always does.
0: Yeah, maybe it's just running after all the grandkids around here in the summertime that keeps him in good shape. But he's been great, and I know he's been in Buffalo throughout the course of last season, too, with some stuff, and he always loves going back there.
1: We got a friend of the show here, his bobbleheads. He's watching today. So we got Don Stevens. Who just retired. Of course, RJ had his long tenure here, and Don Stevens over 40 years with the Amherst. You were there for a couple of them.
0: Oh, my gosh. Yeah.
1: So he just retired, and Don wanted me to pass along. You were always one of the most dependable and consistent players he's ever seen in the organization. So that's from a Hall of Famer there to you today.
2: Well, what was your time in Rochester like, though? Because, I mean, you know, you build up such a career in the NHL. You won the King Clancy Award, everything. But what was your time in Rochester to set up what you've done in the NHL?
0: My time in Rochester was the best thing probably for me at my time in my career. Just the development aspect of it. Playing in front of the fans that were so great, too, at the Blue Cross Arena. It was just such a fun atmosphere for a kid that went from junior hockey to professional hockey, and just really cool. I mean, that's a great organization too. Don Stevens, I loved his voice, loved his, when we would do videos, sometimes the volume would be up, but we would rather hear that than our coaches yelling at us. But for me, the guys I was with, the Buffalo organization at that time was, we had a lot of good veteran guys that were down in Rochester to help mold me. So I got nothing but great things to say about Rochester

0: my playing days there.
1: So you did with the King Clancy Award. It's given to the player who best exemplifies leadership qualities on and off the ice and makes a significant humanitarian contribution to their community. Now, we know the family, your dad, your brother. We know your sister, Kara, who's here with the organization in Buffalo. A few years back, she did some reporting, not on your contribution to the, you know, and your leadership skills, but more on who is more high maintenance. Let's take a listen here.
2: Hi, I'm Kara Foligno. I'm here with my brother, Marcus Foligno, and I have some questions for him today. Marcus, who is more high maintenance, you or Nick?
3: Definitely Nick. Nick likes to put moisturizer on his face, and he is a big clean freak, and he likes his clothes, where I'm just, I don't really care about anything, so I'm more relaxed, and he's a little bit more high maintenance.
2: I agree. He is more particular on things.
3: Yeah.
4: As you know, Marcus is definitely more high maintenance. He's constantly, you know, worried about how he looks, his hair, he's constantly fixing his hair, and, you know, and he's pretty slow. I mean, we got to get him moving all the time, so it's just, it's constantly worrying about Marcus. He's definitely a more high maintenance person.
2: Okay, that is true, although after practice today, I did wait a little longer for you out of the locker room.
4: Yeah, but I'm on the road, so it's not, you know, it's okay. Not my fault.
2: That's true, that's true.
1: Has that changed?
0: Jeez,
1: now,
0: Nick, yeah, lots changed. Nick has hair in that video. That's crazy.
1: So he's a lot less maintenance because he doesn't have to worry about his hair. Is that what it is?
0: But he's shaving too long. He's clean shaven. It takes a while.
1: So in his older age, has he gotten more eye maintenance or less eye maintenance than what you said in that video?
0: I don't know. I think, Nick will always be high maintenance. He likes things a certain way, and he's very OCD in the way things are around him. So, like I said, I'm more relaxed and have a good time, and Nick's needs an itinerary and needs to understand what's going on at all times.
1: That's really cool. Now, you guys are in a tough division, Minnesota. You got, you know, Colorado, Dallas, Winnipeg, St. Louis, Nashville, loaded in the Central. What's that like, knowing that you have to go through the gauntlet pretty much every week in that Central Division? And what you guys, with Billy Guerin as the GM, aggressive GM, and what has been able to Quinn Hughes and everything, what's that like being in that division and the aggressive nature of the Wild right now?
0: I mean, definitely keeps you on your toes. We understand, like, it's an exhausting division where every team seems to kind of gain ground and really race for that kind of points lead. Obviously, with us in Dallas and Colorado last season, I mean, it was a very, very small margin of error for losses. And, you know, obviously trying to catch Colorado last year was the biggest thing. But you're in a great division where, you know, it's just, you're always kind of looked at as a potential, you know, Stanley Cup winner and someone that can compete for it every year. And that's exciting. That's where we want to be. And I think being in a division that keeps you on your toes, you know, just kind of primes you for the playoffs, for those big moments. So definitely try to stay healthy this season. And, you know, when it's time to show up against those divisional games, you really got to bring your A game. Can really help you kind of get into that home ice category, which might be, you know, crucial come playoff time.
1: Duffer would tell you it wasn't really an advantage last year in the playoffs. It seems like the road teams won a lot of games. So,
5: no,
1: but it can change
5: and also,
1: this year.
5: And the gauntlet might be also the Atlantic Division.
1: Yeah,
5: with the
1: it
5: Panthers.
1: Could be with the Sabres are in. So,
5: how do you remember, without me looking it up, how old were you when you played your first NHL game?
0: I think I was 20.
5: 20?
0: 20.
5: Yeah. All right, so go back to 18-year-old you and think, by the time I'm 20, I could be, if I'm really good, earning $18 million a year.
1: Like Celebrini and Carlson and those guys.
5: Point
1: yes.
5: being, you know, the game probably hasn't changed much since Marcus came into it, right? It's kind of a modern era of the game, but the game is changing as far as, you know, guys who are, you know, almost
0: you know what?
5: Half your,
0: I said,
5: less than
0: I,
5: half
0: I
5: your
0: said
5: age.
0: I'll never. I'll never go there where I start saying, oh, back in my day, this
5: yes!
0: is how it used to be.
5: Now you're there.
0: But now I'm starting to go down that path pretty quick here.
5: Yeah.
0: It's amazing.
5: It?
0: I mean, from Marty's era to now to it's just so much has changed. And, you know, I hope that the league keeps getting bigger and bigger. And second here, I'm just getting a call.
1: You're like, call coming in.
5: That's all right.
0: Sorry about that. I think it's just one of those things. Yeah. It's just one of those things where you hope the league just keeps progressing and it just keeps getting better and better. But yeah, to say that, I remember the minimum coming in and now it's increasing quite dramatically. Now, so, kudos to players like that though.
1: I don't want to end your career right now. You're 34 right now. You're 33, 34. What are you?
0: Just turned 35. Yeah.
1: 35. Oh, see, I put you even younger. You still got many years. But your background, your personality. If I had to ask you this or that, when you're done at 45 years old, media, personality like analyst, TV, radio, or coaching. Which one would be like the one you think would look more appealing to you?
0: I think I would have more fun in media for sure.
1: Yes, okay. We'll take you in. And then you can come back to Buffalo too. We can make you part of the team and all of that. People would love it. So, yes.
0: By that point,
1: maybe Razor will say, you know what, come on in. So
5: Razor's retiring after every season. So hang in there. Yeah.
1: Awesome. Marcus. Thanks a lot. It was great to see you. Thanks, appreciate it. And we'll see you this year when you come in with the Minnesota Wild and your brother Nick. And Kara is going to be having to do another video with you guys about who's more high maintenance. So we'll time you. Enjoy the last week of summer you got in Sudbury before heading back to Minnie. Thanks for joining the show.
0: Thanks, guys. Appreciate
5: good
0: it.
5: Seeing you.
1: Awesome having Marcus Foligno on. We got less than a minute left on the show, so I want to make sure we get birthdays in because it is Jason Weiss's birthday today. So, you know, part of the crew in the truck works on game nights and technology behind it and all of that. So, Weissy, happy birthday. It's my mom's birthday today, so I made sure I FaceTimed her this morning. I'm actually heading to Quebec City tomorrow after the show. I'm going to spend the weekend there because my birthday's Saturday. So we're going to have a little birthday celebration. So it's going to be awesome.
5: Bon voyage.
1: Bon voyage. Merci beaucoup. tomorrow at the Dome, you know, the grill at the Dome. We'll see you, Sabres, live on the Saberhood. We'll see you tomorrow on WGR 550 and MSG.
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9: Shout out to Young Uncles. I had to... I'm coughing, I'm sorry. Hold on. You
10: can talk. Wait, let me be Jim Schoenfeld right here. Have another donut, you fat pig. Are you all right?
9: No.
10: Holy, do I need to give you the Heimlich?
9: No!
10: You got excited.
9: I got excited.
10: While I haven't eaten a donut. Holy smokes, I was going to bring us back from the break and everything, and you jumped in. All right. So that was left guard Alec Anderson talking about Joe Brady.
9: Shout out to Young Uncles.
10: Shout out to Brad Ryder still being with us on this planet.
9: I'm fine. I'm totally fine.
10: How long did it take you to get that out of your pipe?
9: 14 minutes. I was good by...
10: your mouth pipe.
9: Yeah, I know what you mean. It was a segment. I was down for a segment, and I was back. I had somebody come up to me a couple days later, like, "I was listening to the radio. I thought you were going to die." It's like, nah, I'm fine.
10: I was laughing so hard, I'd be like, this would be a hell of a way to go with your co-host laughing right
9: live
10: in your face.
9: On the air. Call me a fat pig.
10: Worse than Elvis.
9: Yeah. No, I lived.
10: I've always decided that dying on the toilet's got to be one of the worst ways to go, if not the worst.
9: But on the radio, it's probably good. On television, bad.
10: It would be a viral clip. You wouldn't take
9: a viral audio clip. That'd be new.
10: Yeah, that's true.
9: It's not.
10: It'd be refreshing. It'd be a throwback to the old days of radio.
9: It'd be like Bud Dwyer, but by mistake. Is that his name?
10: No.
9: Is that the right name?
10: Yes.
9: Bud Dwyer? Because live on TV, bad. Live on the radio, kind of funny. I think that guy just died.
10: He did, yeah.
9: That was TV. Hey, man, nice shot. 803-058. Hey, Tim's back. What's up, Tim? It's better when you're here. I like it much better when you're here.
10: I like being here. Is there? I think that there is a greater than 0% chance that the Sabres today are helping out their brothers and sisters in Orchard Park with a little deflection. You know, like a distraction.
9: Yeah.
10: Thomas Vanek and Jason Pominville. Hey, is there anybody in the Pagula
9: circle
10: industrial complex who could maybe help out the football team here? We're taking a lot of fire. And anybody got anything? You know, any notes? Could you check your notes? You know, out in downtown Buffalo, it's. We can announce Thomas Vanek and Jason Pominville night in January. Yes, please. Yes, do it.
9: It's
10: now.
9: Not even an announcement that they're going into the Sabres Hall of Fame. It's just an announcement of when that will be.
10: Right. You know, we've known since January that Thomas Vanek and Jason Pominville are going to be the next two inducted into the Buffalo Sabres Hall of Fame. But today, the Sabres come out with an announcement that, you know,
9: I would.

0: quasi announcement. It's just like, hey, it's the date.
1: Yeah,
0: well, get your tickets now for event. And it's Colorado. It's actually a good opponent. A lot of times with these nights, it's a bad opponent. Like it's a Thursday night.
2: So Thursday night, Blue Jackets. Let's go.
0: But it, yeah. is it the Blue Jackets? No, or no, no. The Avalanche?
2: I'm saying that would be the bad opponent.
0: Oh, like, I see.
2: Ugh. I always use when I talk about a tough sell for Sabres tickets for years. I always used to say Tuesday night against Tampa.
0: Yeah,
2: but Tampa's good now. Generally speaking, so now Columbus is my stand-in for that. So I wasn't correcting you. I was saying that would be a typical way to go, would be to choose an opponent like Columbus. They're playing the Flames. They're playing the Ducks.
0: I recall, and maybe my memory's fuzzy, but I think Rob Ray, when he was saluted as he retired, not when he got inducted into the Sabres Hall of Fame, but the Sabres gave him a bass boat or something like that. It was kind of like, happy retirement, Ray. Rob, thanks for all your years of service.
2: A boot.
0: Love you, Razor.
2: They gave him a boot.
0: They gave him a boat.
2: Boot.
0: And I recall it was a Tuesday against the Minnesota Wild.
2: There you go. That's what I meant.
0: Whatever it would have been, 2003. Yep,
2: that's exactly what I meant.
0: And the place was half full.
2: Right.
0: And but anyways, it's the Colorado Avalanche on a Thursday, granted. January 14th, Thomas Vanek and Jason Palmville are getting in. And for at least a few minutes today, we're able to think happy thoughts on the hockey team and maybe not think about what's going on with the football team.
2: Are the Bills really in a spot where they want you to not think about them? Because they open an awesome stadium that everybody's 99% of people are excited about and 1% of people complain about, and then they've got a preseason game in 2 days, and then they've got the regular season starting, and they still have Josh Allen and all this stuff. Like, people in general, I don't think we need to distract from this awesome stadium that opened based on – we talked about this a little yesterday, and I know we're now 4 days removed from people getting in there and checking it out and commenting on what the place is. But this is the first time we've been sitting in the same room. I'd like to talk a little bit more about the show that I did right as people were walking out, and it was – almost 100%, oh my God, this is great. And then by 2 days later, it's, you know, there are four pictures of obstructed views and everybody hates it and we're doing national stories on it and, you know, Florio's talking about it and The Athletic wants you to cover it and all of this stuff. And it's like, I don't know. I feel like that is, all that is internet culture. It's not real life. In real life, people, yeah, there are people who are still mad that PSLs exist. But the people who paid for it and are going into the stadium, all have reported back to me and to their friends a positive experience. So if the Bills slat, if the Pagula, what'd you call it?
0: The Pagula Industrial Complex.
2: I love that. Keep that. Write that down. If that's what they're focusing on right now is, oh, we've got to distract from our
0: $2 billion.
2: No, but I'm just, if we are in a mode where we're even thinking they might be trying to distract from their beautiful $2 billion stadium opening after years in the making, and it's there. It's like, let's make sure we find something else to talk about other than this massive, awesome thing in Orchard Park. Then I think they're doing it wrong.
0: The Bills all off season have been dragged by us included, by you, by me, by this radio station.
2: It was a bad press conference.
0: By the Buffalo News sometimes. You know, I think that, you know, there are some who are still covering the team as though everything is great. And, you know, we are in the era of access journalism. But I think that by and large, it has been an off season and summer to forget for the Bills from a publicity standpoint. Yeah. Now they are getting great coverage from Pat McAfee, but really bad from
2: everyone else.
0: Stephen A. Smith, from Colin Cowherd, from Mike Florio, as you mentioned. There's everything from the Joe Brady hire being uninspiring to why does Brandon Bean get promoted and Sean McDermott fired? OJ's not making the move to the Wall of Fame, which doesn't even exist anymore, and people are still confused. It doesn't matter how much we talk about the Wall of Fame doesn't exist anymore. People keep asking me, who's on the Wall of Fame? Oh, I thought so-and-so wasn't making it over to the Wall of Fame. There is no more Wall of Fame. It is three names are listed in the stadium, period. No, four, I'm sorry. Three players and Ralph Wilson.
2: The three retired numbers. Only three numbers have been retired.
0: Marv Levy's not even in there.
2: Right.
0: it's the family circle now. You go out there and you see.

0: see these things that look like memorials, like tombstones almost, is
1: for many living people.
0: Right. But that's what a monument is. And it's out there and it's forever. And it's to mark the for all eternity what this player did for the Buffalo Bills. Or in the case of now, it's the Bills Mafia has its place in this family circle instead of the 12th man. And there's a reason, there's legal reasons for that. We can get into it. I'll say it right now for those who don't know. The 12th man wasn't original. The 12th man came from Texas A&M. That's something that they trademarked. It dates back to the 30s, I believe. And it's an old bit of mythology in Texas A&M. They had so many injuries that there was a kid who was on the team briefly and decided he wanted to switch to the basketball team. He's like, no, I want to concentrate on basketball. But they were down so many players that they're like, hey, man, we need you this week. He came off the basketball team, played the one game, he did some stuff in the game, and he became the 12th man. That was the whole 12th man aura that the Seahawks then used first. And the Colts have used it. I think the Colts have 12th man retired. But you have to rent that essentially from Texas A&M because it's trademarked. Now, 12 just became the thing in the 12s, they call them in Seattle.
1: Right. It's not 12th man, it's just 12. We know what you mean.
0: There are all these legal reasons. Texas A&M's like, no, you can't be the 12th man.
1: It's Buffalo Football Monday is what it is.
0: So Seattle goes, ugh, and they have to change it. And then the Colts, whatever. And 12th Man Thunder was the local grassroots campaign to get Bon Jovi to not buy the Bills.
1: Oh, yeah, I forgot about that.
0: And Texas A&M threatened to sue that, even though it was a double amputee, you know, activist.
1: Oh, my God, I forgot that whole story. That was so stupid.
0: Changed it to Bills Thunder. Anyways,
1: yeah.
0: So the contract that the Bills had with the 12th man was that it was to be inside the stadium only. They couldn't sell merchandise. That's why you never saw the Bills sell anything with 12th man. So they put this up on the Ring of Honor and couldn't do anything with it. They had to rent it. They had to pay for the privilege.
1: Hold on. It's Wall of Fame, not Ring of Honor. We got to get the names right.
0: Oh, I'm sorry. I'm going back and forth with all the different
1: things. I know, but we're about to get to Happy Family or whatever it's called out there. We're about to get to that.
0: The Kumbaya. So the contract is that it was only for the current stadium. And if they wanted to continue to use it, if they ever changed stadiums, they had to renegotiate the deal. So the deal terminated upon the final game at Ralph Wilson Stadium. When they move across the street, they're not allowed to use 12th man anymore. And thankfully, because it's cheap, it's like Mr. Brightside.
1: Right.
0: This isn't even your tradition. You're renting a Wall of Fame member. You have to pay for it. It doesn't belong to you.
1: That,
0: yeah,
1: right.
0: You're outsourced. So just Bills Mafia is your thing. Your trademark. You sell their merchandise. You've had some synergies.
1: That said, that was co-opted as well.
0: Yes. So, but
1: they went out and bought that.
0: But rightfully.
1: Yeah, and that's fine.
0: And yeah, they wanted to.
1: Yeah.
0: And so 5 years ago, I think it was. I wrote, put Bills Mafia on the Wall of Fame. Get rid of this 12th man BS. So finally, they did that.
1: But not inside the stadium, just at the circle, right?
0: That's right. Because nobody else is up inside other than the four people, Ralph Wilson and the three retired jerseys.
1: Right. And this does bring back to me anyway, because I misunderstood the OJ debate, because OJ not going inside the stadium is fine by me, especially when I thought it was three guys plus Ralph moving. But then you get there and this family circle is all the names around that other wall except for one. I didn't like that. I liked that less.
0: I think it would have been interesting if the Bills had slid out a little information like OJ's not going to be the only change, and people would have at least thought, okay, and because I didn't know about the Bills Mafia going over there until Del Reed posted a photo of it a few days ago, Del Reed being one of the founders of the Bills Mafia. But anyway, it's a powerful brand. It's out there. But that was my tangent while going on about all the different things that have been bad about this offseason from a PR standpoint. The Nickel City uniforms, the PSL
1: fiasco,
0: whether it be just selling them period or the practice being open only to the PS or
1: and
0: to
1: then the peasant practice.
0: Right, the peasant practice. Like, there's just so much that these guys' heads are spinning over.
1: Six
0: there.
1: Days from the peasant practice, by the way. That's coming.
0: Yeah. And I know I'm leaving out some big ones, but there's just been so many missteps. And
1: Pagula talking about Keon.
0: Oh, the Keon Coleman. Yeah, I mean, we. But yeah, so yeah, they I think that the Bills front office has taken so many rights, they're begging for a left at this point. Like, please, how about an uppercut? I mean, these haymakers are starting to get a little repetitive. Can you, kick me in the nards, once, just for a change of pace?
1: Or can we just fast forward and get Josh out on the field so that's what we're talking about? Because that's really all we need. We need just a little time to pass here.
0: Need to put Josh out in the Nickel City uniform.
1: Right.
0: Let's get him out there. Maybe he'll say something nice regarding the uniforms to beg people to stop hating. Yeah, you got your quarterback to please stop hating on the Nickel City uniforms, media, and fans.
1: Here's who I think has a right to hate on Nickel City uniforms. Chris Brown. Calling those games. I've watched Paul Peck struggle with UB wearing gray, specifically with Eastern Michigan wearing gray on a gray field on a gray day. And he's just like, well, we're not going to know who any of the players are today. Chris Brown's got a problem. National play-by-play guys have a problem. Everybody else, it's fine. You can tell who they are. It doesn't really matter if you know or not. Have a beer. It'll be fine. Or watch on TV. It'll look fine on TV. You'll be able to tell who it is. But you're sitting in a press box and trying to say who each guy is. You're going to have a little trouble with that. Other than that, whatever. They're not my favorite things, but it's clothing that people are going to wear twice on television this year. End of story. I'm not going to like a lot of clothing that people wear on television. I'm never going to talk about it. It doesn't matter. It's irrelevant. You don't have to buy it. If you're forced to buy it, if they put a gun to your head and said, this is the shirt you now must buy and wear, you have a right to complain. Otherwise, they're just wearing shirts. Who cares? Who cares? Good God.
0: People look for reasons to be outraged, of course. But this goes back
1: to... And they find them. They're doing great at it.
0: What I was saying, and that's why I think content of fans is becoming more and more... popular from media outlets, The Athletic included. It is a stream of for traffic. It's going to get eyeballs on your website. People are going to listen to your podcast if you talk about people bitching. If you just talk about people just upset with this, and we were talking yesterday about the dynamic of the PSL havers and the PSL have nots. And those who don't have the PSLs mocking and making fun of those who spent the money and now have an obstructed view. It's fan against fan in some regards. It's just a weird, weird phenomenon, this Bills offseason. And like you say, they can't wait for the games to come fast enough. I think there's people are waiting to embrace this team. They're like, I'm not sure. I've been burned by this owner before with my hockey team, and now I thought that was insulated, and now I'm not so sure because that firewall is down now.
1: Right.
0: With Sean McDermott gone and Bean has more power, there's a break. Somebody sent a wrecking ball, and now you can get through the firewall from Pegula to the Bills. And what's going to happen? Are we going to be good? Is this going to fall apart? I also sense, and correct me if I'm wrong, 803-0550, call in and tell me if I'm wrong. I feel that the conversation has been really heavy on excitement for Jim Leonard and not so much on Joe Brady. It's almost like, Joe Brady's the head coach, but I'm really excited about this Jim Leonard guy. And that's been the case all along. But as we're getting closer to the season, Joe Brady's kind of beige. He's kind of blended
1: in. Yep.
0: He's blended into the tapestry of just Bills.
1: That's totally right.
0: And everybody's like, hey, this is Jim Leonard. I'm really looking forward to this Jim Leonard.
1: Right.
0: Right? And
1: that's where I got 2 weeks ago. Remember, there was a day where I came in. I was like, I don't really care about the offense. It's fine. I don't care about the receivers. I do, but I don't because it'll be fine. But it's about the defense to me lately, and I feel like the sentiment is going that way. But
0: he's so popular. I think people are excited about Jim Leonard and just kind of okay about Joe Brady. Like, all right, we'll check that box.
1: I know him already.
0: But do you think that if we did a Q rating, if there was some sort of poll, popularity poll of who, and again, you'd have to gradiate it. You'd have to do all kinds of different versions, not just who you're going to pick. You got to pick one or one's got to go. You can't do that. It's got to be strongly approve, neutral, whatever. And I feel like that the Jim Leonard approval rankings would be higher than Joe Brady's.
1: Well, right we've now. Never seen him make a mistake.
0: But
1: he's
0: still,
1: never done anything wrong to
0: him. Joe Brady hasn't really made mistakes either. Joe Brady's been behind.
1: Joe Brady's the guy that keeps throwing the ball backwards to Shakir.
0: Well, true. There's some of that. But
1: there's a little bit
0: But there's a reason he got promoted. There's a reason he got the job. And it's because he's done a really good job with the offense in terms of statistics and scoring. And Josh Allen loves him for a reason. And there's, you know, he's
1: I get it completely.
0: The NFL MVP 1 year and the NFL rushing king the next. And the stability on the offensive line. And there's all kinds of stuff. But I just feel like... In my, you know,
1: in your gut.
0: Yeah, from just, you know, the antennas being up that you have in this business, in this line of work, and social creatures that you and I are. We're out there with people a lot, and I'm not starting to, but I've been feeling like Jim Leonard is kind of the guy that when fans think of this new Buffalo Bills, they're more prone to think that of Jim Leonard than they are Joe Brady. Well, Joe Brady's the head coach.
1: I come in here every day. You come in here some days. I'm here every day.
0: Do a lot of work, Brad. I'm sorry. You are great.
1: It's not about work.
0: I am terrible. you are the best. Beautiful. The worst. I am ugly.
1: I come in every day and ask who spoke at practice, like, who's there. And if it's Brady, I'm like, all right. If it's Leonard, I'm like, we're going to play Jim Leonard. Now, I planned on it yesterday and didn't end up doing it during the show, but that's what I'm excited about. That's where I'm learning things. That's the guy who told us, I expect guys to play in the preseason game, as opposed to, you know, we haven't heard it from Brady yet. We'll hear him, I think, tomorrow. Phones are open, 803-0550, and this all started with the Sabres putting it out there that January 14th is the day that Thomas Vanek and Jason Pominville will be inducted into the Sabres Hall of Fame as a part of a game against Colorado Avalanche. And Tim brought it up, like, might the Sabres just be trying to help the Bills here? Just take a little heat.
0: That was
1: the initial part of the conversation.
0: You find it odd while we're on that,
1: all right,
0: is that they chose an opponent that Thomas Vanek didn't play for, which is hard to do. He played for 7 other teams. He played for a quarter of the entire NHL. If you count the Sabres,
1: wow,
0: he played for 8 teams, but they got one that he didn't play for.
1: That blows my mind. I can picture him in Detroit.
0: I could picture him in the Avalanche uniform when they announced it today. I'm like, oh, he played for them. And then I looked it up. I'm like, no, he didn't, because he played for so many different teams.
1: I have to look this up.
0: He didn't play for Colorado.
1: Yeah,
0: but you can picture him playing for fill in the blank.
1: Buffalo and Detroit is what I'm saying.
0: I think he played for the Hartford Whalers at one point.
1: All right, and the Mets, he played for them. 803-0550 is the numbers. We connect with the fans. 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We will start in Canmore with Jerry. Jerry, you're on WGR.
2: Good morning, or afternoon. You know, I wanted to tell you, Brad, in 1973, I went to the opener at Rich Stadium, and I got home and I called the station from my landline to complain about several things, and no one answered. Could you believe no one answered? The hot dogs were 75 cents, and they were horrendous.
1: Yeah, what a
2: rip-off. And, you know, today I would have started a tire fire with that. I work in an industry that's not the umpiring, a different industry that's very heavily scrutinated, and we're terrified by negative publicity. That the one negative review or negative, you know, social media thing, you're not allowed to react to it anymore because you look like a bad person if you react to it. Like, I don't know if you know who there's a chain. It's the restaurant industry.
0: Oh,
2: like, you get a bad review, you can't respond to it because that person's 100% right.
0: I felt like you were talking about me for a second.
2: No, but honestly, the negative has so much more power and legs than the positive in this world right now that it's pathetic. And I don't know if you know, and I wonder, I wish I knew who the chain was. There is a chain out there of restaurants that immediately embraced this years ago and told you you were wrong on everything. Like, they took the other side, and it is now they're like, they are so far ahead of the curve with handling problems. Like, you know, we got chicken fingers the other day, and there was real chicken fingers in there. We know that's what we're shooting for. Don't come in a restaurant anymore. Like, comments like that, you know, like, they were so far ahead of being apologetic for things you're not, that you don't need to be apologetic for. You just need to fix. These things catch fire way, way too quickly. Just like this, whoever this goofball was telling us the other day that Josh Allen is a problem in the locker room. One person has said that in 8 years, and all of a sudden now it's a tire fire. You know, it's media and social media has gotten so negatively out of control that it's not controllable. How do you control that? You can't.
1: Right.
2: People love the negative. You're right, Brad. I could really give a crap who's on the wall, who's not on the wall, who's any of it. I want to see a football game in a month from now. I don't care about the rest of it at all.
1: Yeah. Well, you're listening to the wrong station, Jerry. Hey, I'm trying, man. I'm fighting against it. But no, the overall
0: Jerry
1: point
0: keeps coming back for more.
1: The overall point, though, is that we live in a society now, and it's mostly social media, but it's the regular media reacting to the social media. Like you were saying earlier, Tim, the idea of covering what the fans are saying about things becomes a thing, and then people cover that, and then we're talking about the coverage of the fans of the team. It's so stupid.
0: I want to cover football. I don't want to cover fans. And I find that we are caring about what fans and that's not necessarily wrong, because the fans used to be having your finger on the pulse and having, you know, understand what fans care about as a topic. But to actually cover the fans
1: right.
0: is another step. But it does great numbers. It is, you can monetize that, whether you're a podcast or a major news outlet, whether you're whether you're stoking anger or just covering the response.
1: Well, here's
0: it was the lead story, by the way, on all three Buffalo stations on Monday.
1: Of course it was. But this connects to an experience I had the other day. So I knew going in on Friday, I knew I was going to be doing this show on Saturday as people were coming out of the stadium. And Lisa, the news director from BEN, said, hey, we've got Mike Masiello out there to cover the fan reaction. Do you want him as a part of the show? I was like, absolutely. And I had him on. And by the time he was on, I had already taken calls from 10 people. And I was like, this guy's just recapping what we're already doing. Like, I'm now covering the guy who's covering the fans while I'm covering the fans. And that was the whole point of the show was what do the fans think? And I wasn't covering it. I was allowing it to happen. So, hey, what do you guys think? That is what we do. Like, what do the fans think about what's going on? What do you think of the stadium? But then I had Mike on to talk about what the fans thought about the stadium. And I'm like, I had him on for like 5 minutes, and he was fine. He was great. He did exactly what he needed to do for BEN, but we were overlapping because I was bringing on a guy to talk about the thing I was already talking about, and he was telling me what the fans were saying. I'm like, I know. We already had the fans. What are we doing? Is kind of how I felt. But
0: WGR is the voice of the fan.
1: That's right. That's true. Mike is in Oakville. Hello, Michael. You're on WGR.
3: Hey, guys. Thanks for taking my call.
1: Thanks for calling.
0: Hey, you got it, Michael.
3: Yeah, I love this show, guys. You two guys together are really, really good in the afternoon. I just wanted to shout out to you guys.
0: Brad by himself is great, too.
1: No.
3: He is. Just to touch on the complaints about the sight lines and some of the fans, I feel like we're kind of like the guys that win the Powerball and complain that the pot wasn't big enough. You know what I mean? Like, I feel sorry for those fans that got, maybe feel like they were misled. But from what I understand, they were shown pictures of their seat digital, online, or I don't know what the process was for everybody. But, I don't think the Bills have that reputation of being the type of organization that purposely leads people down the wrong path. And I just sort of feel like enough of the negative. I'm with you guys. Let's stay on the positive. Let's go Bills. Let's go 2026. Let's do it.
1: All right. Thanks for the call, Michael.
0: No, the Bills did hire an outside organization, Legends, which is the George Steinbrenner, Jerry Jones founded company that does a lot of the outsourcing of everything from your hospitality to your sponsorship deals to helping you build your stadium. And in this case, with the Bills, had a lot of say and helped with the PSLs. There was a lot of staff from Legends that the Bills hired to do that, and it's a lot of inside baseball. But yes, technically they were Bills. I don't even know if it's technically they were Bills employees for all, but they're representing the Bills, but they work for Legends. But anyways, I don't know where the disconnect is. We talked about this yesterday. I think that there probably are some legitimate gripes, as there will be when you're talking about 61,000 seats and all the money that's being laid out. But it seems to be a bit overblown. I'd like for it to, be dialed back and let the dust settle before we're really, pitchforking and torching the gates at Highmark Stadium.
1: If social media doesn't exist, there are 100 people at the practice the other night who take a picture with their phones. We're going to have technology exist minus social media. Take a picture with their phone and then send it to their friend and be like, this isn't what I signed up for. And then the friend's like, oh, is it terrible? Like, no, I guess it's all right. And it would just end there. But instead, it's five people put out a picture and then people, these aggregators, put them together and it becomes, look, everybody's mad. And, ooh, we've got a topic now. And it becomes a national, and it's nothing. It's a couple people who are like, I don't love this.
0: And it goes into, then it becomes a collage of photos.
1: Right.
0: And who knows if they're the same? Who knows what, if they're accurate photos? I mean, There's, you can, you know, move a few inches or lower your camera angle.
1: Is the camera exactly where your eyeballs were? I bet it's not. So already I'm being lied to by the photo. It's just, yeah, there are a couple of issues. Anything that opens, you open a new store, there are going to be a handful of people who are like, I didn't like this about it. And then they talk to management and then they try to fix it. All right. Yeah, let's go to Hamburg next. JD, you're on WGR. What's up?
4: Hey, guys, love the show. I just want to say that there is no sugarcoating the oversight of a major engineering process that takes years, many, many months. This is well-deserved by the Bills. I don't care about social media. I will tell you that I worked in pro sports for many years, and I know the kind of people who run teams. This is a major problem, and they brought it on themselves. And I hate social media, and I know cameras can be angled in a certain way, but the camera ultimately doesn't lie, and there's enough evidence to support that this is a major oversight. It's a big thing. You can't sugarcoat it. And I'm sorry, but this is all the Bill's fault, and it is theirs to correct, and there is no way that there should be obstructed views that are not acknowledged on your ticket. And it's poor management. I'm sorry. You can't sugarcoat this. The camera doesn't lie. I'll hang up and take your comment.
1: Camera does lie, and I can sugarcoat it, and you hung up before we did.
0: But I will say this.
1: Disagree with everything you said.
0: I don't disagree with everything. I don't disagree with everything, but I think there are ways and nuance to everything that he said. For instance, we don't know. They may have said obstructed views. We don't know what the process was.
1: He was
0: the
1: PSL making sales several process. Assumptions in what he was saying. That
0: as though everybody was lied to. This was a bait and switch. And maybe there was some of that. We don't know. I'm not going to let everybody off the hook. But I'm also not just going to blanket blame the Bills or legends just on these people's say-so. But the key thing for me coming out of this and what JD just said is, whether he's correct or not, that is the perception the Bills are dealing with now, fairly or unfairly. That is the reality that the Bills are living in now of this offseason with everything that's happened and all the goodwill. It seems like their fans are just looking for ways to not be all in. Now, of course, the overwhelming majority of feedback, I think, was positive and ecstatic. And all the people I spoke with who were there Saturday, that was my takeaway. Many of them hadn't gotten to their seats yet. They were still checking out the concourses. And I know we got to take a break. But if the perception has come out powerfully so from the national media and everybody, this is a fight that you almost can't win because the surge of all of this negative attention, you just can't, you know, you stick your finger in the dike and then all of a sudden three more pop up and pretty soon the dam's going to break. And I think that the Bills might just be throwing up your hands and be like, what's the point? Let's just play some football and hope we win some games and everybody forgets about
1: this. I think they're doing it right in that there are no like massive announcements acknowledging the problems. Like if you have a problem and you're a season ticket holder, get in touch with us and we'll see what we can do to resolve it. That's the right way to do it. You're right. They can't win the public fight. So you don't have to, you also can ignore it and not be in it. You have to acknowledge individual problems. You don't have to treat this like it's a deluge. It's not. It feels that way. But it's like if ESPN was talking about stuff going on inside of my house, I was like, well, that's not really what's happening. Like, no, we heard it. And then people are calling radio stations about it. I was like, well, I don't have the time or inclination to deal with every single one of you idiots that's coming at me with information that isn't necessarily fully formed. Like, there are holes in what you're saying, and I'm not going to answer you. I just,
0: I get it.
1: You don't is would be my stance as the Bills.
0: The bandwidth to just tolerate all of everything that's been coming at them all offseason. Just to me, at this point, I would be like, all right, go ahead.
1: Combat pay. Combat pay for Bills PR employees.
0: Go ahead. Send everybody to leave a voicemail on a recording we're never going to listen to.
1: How many runs do you think have been scored in Sal Capaccio's kids game in Cooperstown? They're in the top of the third inning right now. How many runs would you estimate have been scored so far?
0: That's where they have the short porches and they let you use the souped up bats, right?
1: Correct.
0: What inning?
1: Top three. Two outs, top three.
0: Two outs, top of the third. I'm going to say 21 runs have been
1: 28
0: scored.
1: Runs have been scored in 2.5 innings. Quick timeout. We'll be right back. Brad Ryder along with Tim Graham on WGR.
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14: Today. Mike Shope here. I tend to be skeptical, spending a lot of my time hearing arguments in here, looking for the part that doesn't quite work, and then asking the next question. So before I even started with Awaken 180, I wanted to understand the program, Paige, the owner, and then what happens after those first few weeks that are so exciting. Paige didn't give me a polished pitch. She asked about me. What had I tried? Where had I gotten stuck? What my life looked like? And then explained exactly how they could help. And that meant a lot. Awaken 180 isn't built like a revolving door where everybody gets the same speech and then good luck. The coaches come to know you. They notice when something changes. They adjust before a bad week becomes 3 bad months or something. And I experienced that myself. I lost 30 pounds in 7 weeks, and I haven't had to lose those same 30 pounds again. I'm still here for Awaken 180 to tell you about them. Not just because they handed me words, but because Paige and her team earned my trust, delivered results, and then stayed involved. Awaken 180 Weight Loss.
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4: You can make a stadium. 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Intimate as hell.
5: Intimate as hell. Is hell intimate?
6: Unsure yet.
5: Yeah, that's true.
6: I'll let you know.
5: We'll find out.
6: 803-0550, Tim Graham, Brad Ryder, WGR.
5: Did you know that Mars ain't a kind of place to raise a kid?
6: Mars ain't a kind of place to raise a kid?
5: Yeah, and in fact, it's cold as hell, Elton John once sang.
6: Is that
5: Hell's
6: Rocket
5: not
6: Man?
5: Cold.
6: Is that Rocket Man?
5: Yeah. In fact, it's cold as hell.
6: Cold as hell. No, that's
5: not
6: wrong.
5: True. Doesn't add up.
6: Rumored to be untrue.
5: True. That's right.
6: No confirmation on that yet. Still waiting. 803-0550. Let's go to Buffalo for Mike. Mike, you're on WGR.
7: Hi. Are you there?
6: Yeah. Are you?
7: Yeah.
6: All right. Perfect.
7: So you guys are talking a lot about positivity, negativity, and you also call yourself the voice of the fan. So the fan is obviously upset. Let's take an example. Wrigley Field, built 1914. Of course there's going to be obstructed views with the overhangs and the pillars in your face.
5: It's part of the charm.
7: This is 2026. There should be absolutely no excuse for architectural mistakes, the obvious architectural mistakes that they made.
6: I don't know that a mistake was made.
5: Yeah, I don't know that there were mistakes. I think they may have made some poor choices. And as Pete Guelli told me on Monday, as you're doing a design of a stadium, you have to make some decisions. And whether it's, all right, this is going to be a partial view, we could leave this blank, we could redesign it so that there's a full view for the seat, but then the design will suffer, this platform or this thing that we're doing here, that, you know, but they make these choices and they make... have to make compromises of, all right, this area, these five seats are going to be obstructed, but it opens up this area for 20 more standing room only fans, or for a bar that we want, or for a suite. I mean, there's all kinds of things that they have to yin and yang. And according to them, the PSL sold so well that there were fans who were willing to accept these obstructed view seats. And they say they are confident in the way that these were sold and marketed and shown.
6: Right.
5: And so if that's their stance, this is kind of like it needs to be adjudicated. And it needs to, it probably won't be adjudicated. I can't think of a better word. There probably is. But it won't be done publicly like these photos were shown publicly. So these people will be made whole or get some sort of satisfaction or realize, you know what? I wish I hadn't sent that photo out because this is what and that'll be done quietly,
6: right.
5: And won't get the volume or the explosion that the initial visual did. And that's the point that Jerry was making in the last segment of everybody's just so fascinated by the negative. Nobody wants to hear about the peace deal being made
6: right.
5: with the fan or the customer service where both sides are satisfied. Everybody just wants to see the outrage.
6: My buddy sat in the front row of the upper deck at the old stadium and then had his PSL meeting with the Bills about sitting in essentially the same seats. And they showed him a view from the seats that he was first offered. And he went, oh, that's kind of in my way a little bit. Move me over. And then they moved a little bit more. And then they moved over and said, all right, perfect. And then they got it. And then he showed me a view from his seats. And they're awesome. He had that decision put in front of him. And then he made the decision. And then you move on. And let's not talk like PSLs are exactly the same for everybody. I was out with two people yesterday. One paid $1,500 per seat for a PSL,

0: paid $6,000 per seat for a PSL and found out in real time. I got to watch him find out in real time that his friend paid one third of what he did. Like, and, I did the math wrong, but you know what I mean.
1: And they're close. They're near each other. Right?
0: Sort of. No, one's up higher, one's down lower.
1: Oh, okay. I thought they were closer.
0: No, but that's part of the negotiation. It's like, well, all right, I'll take this. I bet if you're in an obstructed, slightly obstructed view seat, obstructed by plexiglass, by the way. We're all used to watching hockey through glass. We're all used to watching baseball through a net. We're used to this. And I'm sure that's a part of it. $1,500 for this. I'll give you $500 for that. Okay, sold. All right, now I'm going to take a picture and make it seem like the whole stadium is that way. It's not that way. This is all going to go away. This is all going to go away. This is just what we're doing because there hasn't been a preseason game
1: or yet. These seats are going to become famous and people are going to be stopping by them like they were the Ralph statue outside. Be like, well,
0: the Shark Girl.
1: I got right. I got my picture with the obstructed view seat.
0: Put Shark Girl. Make a bunch of Shark Girls and put them in all the seats we don't like.
1: Yeah, every reporter can go by and do the whole My Office Today post before the game.
0: Timeout. We'll be right back. Tim Graham, Brad Ryder, WGR.
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0: 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I just did that off the top of my head.
1: Nailed it. Brad in Buffalo, you're on WGR. What's up?
2: Hey, not too much, guys. Enjoying the show. I just wanted to call in. I do think, you know, you have a point where there are decisions to be made and, you know, whether they need to get a suite or open up a bar. But at the same time, I do feel like the fan has a right to be a little annoyed when, you know, you pay for half the stadium, essentially. And then I saw on WGRZ last night that, you know, they're implementing this 6% tax on concessions, merchandise, all that stuff. And then you throw that on top of, you know, whatever you want to think about the Nickel City jerseys. You know, I think a lot of people feel like they kind of got screwed on this whole deal. The stadium looks great, but at the same time, I do think there's, you know, when you pay for half of it, there's room for judgment.
1: There is room for judgment. I'm still waiting. This is day, the stadium opened Saturday. Today is Wednesday. So Saturday, Sunday, Monday, Tuesday, Wednesday, I've done nothing but talk about complaints about the stadium. Have not heard from one person. I'm sorry. There was one person on the post-game show, if you will, that said something about, yeah, there's this weird like glass staircase that's kind of in my way. And I didn't know what he was talking about at the time because I hadn't, you know, now we've got a lot more info. I've yet to hear from, and I will put the call out again today. If you sit in a seat, you bought a PSL and you have a seat and you sat there the other night and your view was obstructed in any way, I'd like to hear from you because I've not heard one first person account of it. The only guy who called in super mad about it, it got to the end of the call and it was, well, I wasn't there, but my son took pictures while he was there and I'm mad about my seats. And I'm not saying you're lying. I'm just saying what? One first-person account would do a lot for me to say that this is a real problem.
0: There's an actual game on Saturday afternoon, and let's see what happens there. Right. And some of these issues with the audio and the visual stuff and people walking up and down the aisles and getting in your way from the field because they're going to their seats or beer vendors, whatever, concessionaires, people streaming up and down while the practice was going on, that's not going to happen during the game. There's a wait-for-whistle policy that the Bills have. So anyway, the audio, there were speakers on the field for crowd noise or for the players that they like with their music that they like to do at their practice. Those won't be down on the field competing with the PA system like at the practice. So a lot of these things that people were upset about are going to be cleared up. And then with the seat obstruction, to your point, Brad, I would love to see myself. Let's so we can talk about it as opposed to this photo is factual. I don't know that it's factual. Turn around. Give me a video. Turn around and show the seat. Are you even at a seat?
1: Right.
0: You might not even be at a seat.
1: Right. Or you might be John Warrow who's at a seat that's not for sale.
0: Right. You didn't know it wasn't for sale.
1: I can't believe this chair that no one's ever going to sit in. Nobody can see. Right. Got it. They thought of that. This whole like engineering mistakes and blunders idea

0: that is being passed off as fact. It's not fact. And again, give me one person, one single person that sat in a seat and you're the one complaining about your view, as opposed to all of us taking this third-hand information and turning it into a mountain out of a molehill, I guess, is the phrase I would use. 803-0550 is the number. I'm not going to take any of the calls that are on hold right now because you'll just get cut off too
1: quickly. Stay with us.
0: But stick with us through a quick break, and we will continue speaking with you. At 803-0550 as we connect with the fans. No practice today for the Bills, so no new audio for us. I think we'll probably hear from Joe Brady tomorrow.
1: Back at it tomorrow. Do we want to do Jim Leonard after the break? Because we didn't do it yesterday.
0: I think we probably do.
1: We could.
0: This is training camp coverage. 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Yeah, we should hear from Jim Leonard. I kept thinking I was going to do it yesterday and just ran out of time. So, yeah, that's something we can do while also taking your phone call. So if you're on hold, stick with us. We'll be right back on WGR.
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2: We have been invited to do our show up there from the Bison.
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2: And
4: oh, wow.
2: Yeah. I don't know how that's all going to work still, because I don't think that's an ESPN game, but I've been told I can go from the Bison. So
3: on top of them?
2: From our understanding.
5: Inside of it, like the Trojan horse?
2: No, I'm thinking right there in front of these things. Thursday, September 17th, hosting the Lions.
3: That's everybody's favorite national voice, Pat McAfee. He's going to be in town.
6: Are you anti-McAfee? I am pro-McAfee. There's a little too much of him out there, but I like him.
3: He's all over the place.
6: Compared to like Stephen A. Smith, but who every time he talks annoys me, McAfee usually I like.
3: McAfee's okay as a carnival barker, and if you take him for what he's worth, but he is never going to cover anything negatively if you bring him into your fold. So he's the safe space for Brandon Bean and for Joe Brady and for Josh Allen. And that's where, when they needed some good publicity or some good run over the offseason, while Stephen A. Smith and the NFL Live or Wake Up or whatever shows were on the national TV were just raking Bean over the coals. Well, let's get on McAfee and get some attaboys.
6: And when we're done with that, let's talk to Kyle Brandt.
3: Right, Kyle Brandt.
6: And I like both. I enjoy both of them. Kyle Brandt is fun. Kyle Brandt's always
3: Adam
6: fun.
3: Adam Schein loves the Bills. And a lot of it comes from the fan engagement, and we've seen metrics on this at The Athletic. Fan engagement from the Bills is I don't know the word I'm looking at. It is exorbitant. Like, for the fan base size, the engagement on Instagram in terms of comments and retweeting and all that stuff.
6: Who else compares?
3: I don't know the list, and that's why I was kind of hesitant to actually say it. But I just know that from a market size, it is up there with the big boys.
6: Mm-hmm.
3: And it is up there with – but not all the big boys, because some of the big boys are Arizona, you know, some of the small – Miami. I mean, some of those don't do well. But the Bills are up there because their fan base is just rabid, and they will engage. And I think that very early on, even during the drought, guys like Adam Schein, if you were catching Josh Allen on the come up, then Bills fans were swarming to your podcast, to your social media feed, and they would get the immediate dopamine rush of, I'm going to keep talking about Josh Allen being great because the Bills fans are all over me. Nick Wright, I'm sure, you know,
6: he had to take a turn at one point, though. He was like, overwhelmingly, Bills fans were drawn to him because of negative stuff. And then it seems like he kind of flipped it to where most of the stuff he says now is complimentary.
3: I don't think it matters whether it's complimentary. It has to be a take. It has to be one way or the other. It can't be neutral. And that's where Kyle Brandt, you know, came out and made the draft pick for the Bills the one year. And, you know, he wears this. I mean, but he does that for a lot of the teams. He's benign, I think, more compared to Pat McAfee. Pat McAfee's it's both a shtick. But McAfee lays it on so thick that I can't come around to believe that this is – and it's like pro wrestling, right? Yeah. In which he's involved in. So to me, that's where I get a little aggravated.
6: Well, it's like
3: an
6: anti-journalism, too, as you're a journalist.
3: Yeah, it's not journalism. It's not an honest lens. It is – it's framed in such a way to be pals. And I'm not interested in seeing an interview between two pals. I want an interview – that is a little more probing and provocative. You know, and this is, I'm going way off here, but this is a pet peeve I have. One of my favorite journalists at ESPN who's left, because a lot of people aren't, you know, they got rid of Bob Lee and, you know, the E60s and the, you know, some of the other shows that they've had. Maybe they still have E60. Anyways, Scott Van Pelt does a really good job on SportsCenter. But to see him interview Tiger Woods, he's not interested in – he wants you to know how chummy he and Tiger Woods are. He's not interested in getting information for the audience. And I've recalled sitting there watching interviews, and I'm like, can you ask him something where I can learn?

0: stop talking about the text you sent each other a couple of weeks ago. Or, hey, remember that time we were at the whatever and you told me this? Ha, ha, ha, yeah, I remember that.
1: Right.
0: And it's like, I'm learning nothing here. Seth Meyers had Tim Robinson on one time. Tim Robinson from I Think You Should Leave, the fantastic Netflix comedy series. And they worked together at Saturday Night Live. And so, hey, Tim Robinson's going to be on Seth Meyers tonight. I'm going to tune in, especially because I love that show. And it was one of the most worthless interviews because all they did was talk about how friendly they were. Yeah. Seth Meyers never asked a question. I'm like, well, I've learned nothing. Anyways.
1: 803-0550 is the number. Maybe we'll hear from Jim Leonard. Maybe we'll just keep talking to the fans because that's what we do. We're the voice of the fan. Well, it's got to be your bowl. Troy in Boston, you're on WGR. Hey.
2: Hey, fellas, how are we doing?
1: Great, how are you?
2: Yeah, good, good. I just, I never call in. I don't even know really why I did. I was just listening to all the negativity, and then on top of the stadium, and then on the jerseys, it's like, I just made me start thinking, I'm like, doesn't anybody remember when, like, 20 years ago, 2007, 6, whatever, if you would have told anybody we would have a stadium like we do now that's down there in Orchard Park, where it is, they would have laughed at you. Like, look at the place. You right. drive out there, and you see it, and it's like, what? Like, this is ours? It looks like it should be in Dallas, Texas. It's insane. And it's just, I haven't been to it. I don't have season tickets. I got rid of them a few years ago. But it's all going to get taken care of. Everybody's just got to relax. They just need something to talk about, I guess. But I just think it's going to be memories for families and all our kids, and it's going to be amazing. We all just got to enjoy it.
1: Thank you.
0: It is a palace. I think the disappointment, though, is that it's brand new, and all stadiums have issues. But this is brand new. And it was marketed as, you're not going to believe it. And it's so to see the flaws or the imperfections, I think they stand out a little bit extra because it's like, oh, man. And there's also the inferiority complex that we have here in Western New York, like a lot of Rust Belt cities have. And that's not just a Buffalo thing. It's all over. But it's to be like, man, I can't believe. Well, of course.
1: Typical Buffalo.
0: Yeah, I guess.
1: Woe is me.
0: Yeah, I was getting ready to brag on this perfect $2.2 billion venue, but, well, sad trombone. I get it.
1: Give it a month. Give it a month. Give it a month. 803-0550. Dan in North Tonawanda, you're on WGR. What's up?
3: Hey, good afternoon, gentlemen. You know, I just want to start by saying I think that the stadium is incredibly impressive. I think everybody who did work on it did an amazing job on it. And I would also say that any time I've ever had to have a direct experience with the Bills and their administration team, they've been awesome to deal with. Like, I've never had any issues with them. What I would say is through the whole quote-unquote fan experience with Legends, I think that they drastically underrepresented the Bills. And I think that they used a lot of, I guess, I don't want to say dishonest, but I'll say shady sales tactics and a lot of things. Like, I know it's
0: like, what can you like, give it, can you give some examples?
3: Sure Perfect example. So they told you absolutely nothing prior to the fan experience. Like, they wouldn't give you any information. They kept everything very vague, and then when you walked in, it was kind of like a timeshare where they come in and they show you all these great things you're going to have. They kind of only they walk you through each individual step. You get to sit in the seats, you know, and then what they do is they put you in a small room. And they hit you over the head with a 2x4 with the price that you're going to have to pay for this. And you have to make a decision now. And if you don't make a decision now, then they start putting the high pressure, you know, well, we're going to toss you back into the pool and you may or may not get it. And, you know, it starts being, I would not expect somebody from the Bills to treat me that way. Let me put it that way. And the other thing, too.
0: And Dan, do you know where in the process you were? Were you early? Were you late?
3: I know exactly where I was because I was in a bad mood because they came back from the day after we lost to Houston with Diggs. My appointment was the next day. So this is back in 2024.
0: Do you feel, though, that was, and I'm trying to, you know, piece the calendar together, but was that in terms of the fans and maybe any kind of feel you were getting from your friends or other Bills fans? Were you early in the PSL sales process?
3: I was early in the process.
0: All right,
3: but again, I understood.
0: Yeah, the reason I ask is because I'd heard that sales tactic was very prominent. It was, and I heard from some fans who claimed that when they got to the end and they balked, even if it was like, oh, geez, I don't know, it was, okay, thanks for coming. It wasn't even like, you got to decide now. It was like, all right, we don't need you. If that was accurate, that's the feeling that they came away with. But as time went on, it was way more conciliatory, like, oh, well, you know, because maybe.
1: Well, it was time to fill the place.
0: Yeah, right.
3: Well, the other thing, too, is the individual that we were working with, you could tell they had not had a lot of, they were a younger individual, they had not had a lot of time in the workforce, and you can tell, because any kind of questions that you asked, they were very vague with details, and they understood that, obviously, not all of them were available at the time, but they were very, very vague, not wanting to give you anything, like, and I was told, I understood, I read the contracts, I wasn't part of the outrage, but I understand why some of the PSL owners were upset when they said this open practice was coming, because he told us, oh, you have first rights to every single thing that comes to this stadium. And that came right from their mouths. And I just because of the experience and everything else up to that point, I didn't believe a word that the guy said. So, I mean, I read the contract and said, okay, that's obviously not true, but like things like that, I can understand why there is some disappointment among the fan base. But what I would say is this, and I'll just kind of just wrap this up and let you guys hear comments, but I will just circle back with every experience that I've ever had with the Bills directly has been awesome. So I fully expect that the Bills are going to make it right for anybody who's having an issue. I think to Brad's point earlier, it's kind of much ado about nothing.
1: It's a great call. Thank you very much for all that. He said a lot of stuff in there that's been in my head, but I didn't go through the process that others did with this legends coming in. But everything that I heard about that process, especially at the beginning, was that it felt like they were farming this out to people who didn't care about us or the Bills. They didn't care about you, the fan. They were just there to sell. Timeshare sounds exactly right. I've been through those things. You know, come sit through our seminar at this hotel, and we promise you, you'll get a dinner and you'll get a $50 gift card to go take your wife out to dinner.
0: 20,000 Marriott points.
1: Whatever it is, like all that. It felt like all of that. Every awful sales pitch you've walked into, it felt like that, except they're pulling on your heartstrings because it's your Bills and you love your Bills and you want to be a part of it. You want to be a part of the community. But those people didn't feel like they were a part of the community. If you're dealing with somebody who works for the Bills, they feel like the community. If you're dealing with somebody who's coming in from, you know, you're saying Steinbrenner and Jerry Jones, I don't want to talk to anybody who works for a Steinbrenner, Jerry Jones company about what I'm going to do in my seat, in my stadium. Get out of here, jerk. So I get that vibe was prevalent, certainly early on. But early on, it was, here's the sticker price. You want it? No, get out the door. Eventually, it became, all right, we can talk about this. We can move you a little bit. There's some wiggle room here and there. And that's how they eventually filled it. Because I remember the first couple weeks or month of people going through this process, I was thinking, what if they build this stadium and nobody sits in it? Because it's all of it was outrageous. But eventually, they found what the price point was to sell each and every one of those PSLs. And that's just kind of how you do it. It was negotiation. It was, you were sold something. And now you got it. And I get if you're not 100% pleased, but I just think it's very much exaggerated. That said, we finally maybe have somebody on hold that is going to be give us a first-person account of obstructed view. I think that's what we're getting with Tom in the Falls. Tom, you're on WGR. Hello.
4: Hey, how you doing today?
1: Great. How are you?
4: I'm great. Yeah, no, I sit in the 400s on the fourth row, and that plastic sheathing is, like, right in front of my sight line with the poles and everything, you know. I like to go in there early, you know, sit in my seat, watch the warm-ups and stuff. The friggin' cop is standing there right at the top of the steps there, so I couldn't see by him, you know, which he moved when the practice started. And just the amount of people coming down the stairs, because there's so many people, you know, behind me, you know, I'm getting an obstructive, you know, view. And when I was shown the picture of where my seats were going to be, you know, virtual reality, there was nothing in front of me. And they looked like great, you know, upper deck. It's almost like getting the all 22.
1: Mm-hmm.
4: And, ditto to the guy that just spoke before me, I got the same experience from that experience. And I just felt shady. That girl was lying through her teeth to me. I could just tell. And so we got the hell out of there, and then I wasn't going to go because I just thought it was a big old ripoff. I was going to get screwed on money and everything else. I've had season tickets since 1973 with that old stadium. I won the lottery for all four Super Bowls. I went to all four Super Bowls. I'm a diehard. I'm there all the time. And then I pay

0: I had great seats in the old stadium. Now I'm paying double the price for a seat in the 400 level, plus a PSL. I'm obstructed view, and now I just feel like I got ripped off.
1: Tom,
0: and I'm kind of pissed about it.
1: Well, how did you go from feeling like it was shady to actually making the purchase?
0: Because I stopped talking to that lady from Legends, and I started talking to another guy.
1: Okay.
0: And then he was good. He seemed like he was with the Bills, so he probably wasn't, but he was a good salesman. And he got me on the phone and got me on the computer and showed me, you know, the virtual reality seat where I would be sitting, how the view looked, everything else. And I said, all right, I wanted to go. I don't want to pay the money, but I'll eat the PSL, and that way, you know, I can keep going.
1: And how much was your PSL?
0: $2,000 a seat.
1: For how many seats?
0: Two.
1: And then what are you going to do? Have you reached out, or have you? What's your remedy here, or what's your?
0: No, well, I've let it cool down for a few days because I was so pissed about it. And I hear everybody else complaining and then people denying their claims that they're mad. And it's like, I'm trying to be level-headed about it. Just because I don't want to be the guy that jumps and just doesn't think about it first.
2: Sure.
0: You know?
2: I got the
0: thing from the Bills on the email. I'm going to write a letter to them, but I just wanted to make sure that I was level-headed when I did it. You know,
2: yeah.
0: I mean, I'm outside the stadium. The sound system sounds great. I get in the stadium. You can't hear a darn thing, you know, very well. It was just, I know that they probably got to play around with the sound and everything, you know, the noise level, because I mean, the sound was horrible up there, but it sounded great when I was out in the parking lot. So I don't know what's going on there.
2: What's the obstructed view? What percentage of the obstructed view is the plexiglass, and what percentage of it is that you're on an aisle and that's what happens when people walk on aisles?
0: I'm not too worried about the people walking on the aisles.
2: Good.
0: You know, I know that's going to be a thing.
2: Yeah.
0: It's just, you got this. It's not huge. It's annoying.
2: Fair.
0: You know,
2: yeah.
0: It's just so annoying.
2: Right.
0: Because I was sold a different bill of goods on that virtual reality.
1: And when you're excited, you're showing up, you're thinking about it all Saturday morning probably. I'm finally going to see my seats and walking in and your heart rate's going up. And, you know, you open up your presents on Christmas morning and it's a doll.
0: Longer than that day. I mean, I went down there the week before just to walk around and see what's going on down there.
1: It's,
0: you know,
1: not Star Wars figures. It's Battlestar Galactica.
2: I was thinking it's whatever you got, but there's no batteries. The store's closed because it's Christmas. Now you're like, I guess.
0: Anyway. Right?
2: I think, and it sounds like you are being patient with this. I think a preseason game is going to be an entirely different experience because there is an actual focus. It's not just, I refer to it as like an open house. It was people going to visit the stadium and wandering around and getting in each other's way, and nobody cared because you're just looking, you know, you're looking around. Once there's a game to watch, let's see how obstructed things are. Let's see how well they control people standing in that. Because looking at those plexiglass areas, it seems to me that if there's nobody in them, it's fine. And when there are people in them, it's not fine. But that might just mean leaning 6 inches to the right or left. It might mean standing up every now and then. It might, you know, we'll see what it ends up being when there's actual football. Thank you for the call, Tom. Literally the first person since this fallout has begun that has called and said, yes, it's in my way, and here's what I think about it. And I think he was being pretty reasonable. But doesn't that also show you how overblown it is? Because, yeah, there are some people like that. But if one of them puts the picture online and there's this outrage about sight lines being blocked that aren't your sight lines. Like, most of the people talking about how mad they are mad on behalf of others or just enjoying being a part of the outrage culture that we live in. And, like, that's a regular guy. He's like, yeah, that wasn't great. The other, a month ago, I went to a concert at the Outer Harbor. And it was super windy. I went to get out of the car or out of my truck. And the wind caught the door and it banged into the truck next to me. And I said, I didn't do that on purpose and I'm sorry. And I gave the guy my phone number and said, whatever you end up doing, let me know. And he goes, dude, I wouldn't care at all. This truck doesn't even have 1,000 miles on it. I was like, I get it. Let me know. It ended up costing me a couple $100 to fix the dent in this guy's truck. If it was his truck from 3 years ago, he wouldn't have cared at all. But it's like, this is perfect. It's beautiful. I'm walking into my new beautiful stadium, and now I've got a stone in my shoe. And I can't not talk about it because I thought it was going to be perfect. It was so wonderful. And then there's just this little thing, and it hurts. So I get it. 803-0550. Lee in Buffalo, you're on WGR. What's up?
3: Yeah, how are you guys doing?
2: Great, how are you?
3: Good, yeah, all this complaining, I understand. But to your point, it wasn't even a real game. I didn't see one usher in the stadium.
2: Right.
3: You know, so for people to come and lash out, and Channel 2 also said too, and I have a neighbor that got season tickets. You know, he lives about 5-6 houses down the street from me, and he told me what the guy that you were talking to 2 callers ago, he said to me personally, the way my neighbor explained it to me was it wasn't like that. It was like, hey, you know, you either get them now or you don't. You know, you're going to lose your thing. But the way Channel 2 explained it was those corner seats, like, I don't know, the weird seats, like, they're basically like stadium designers. Were it's common for every stadium, because when you have a concert, sometimes you have to.
2: Right.
3: From my understanding, the Bills didn't sell those seats.
2: Right. No, that's right. The pictures are lying. Pictures are not telling a full. They're not lying. They're not telling a full story. We don't know about the angles. We don't know about the seat. We don't have the full detail. So we are in a world where someone puts a picture online, it circulates, it gets 30 million views, and then it's on SportsCenter. And it's like, but we don't even have the whole story. And nobody cares anymore. We just accelerate through all of it without complete information. So we're just trying to get to the bottom of things here. That's all we do, right?
1: Sorting through it. We're talking. Yeah. We're listening.
2: Yeah.
1: Letting you vent.
2: Do you want to tell the people about the thing that you just told me about? Or do you want to keep that a secret about what's happening in a few minutes? We'll keep it a secret?
1: Oh, yeah. At the bottom of the hour, we're going to hear from Thomas Vanek.
2: There you go.
1: Let's just, he's got a little news thing today. He and Jason Pominville are going to enter the Buffalo Sabres Hall of Fame, and the induction is going to be, or the ceremony is going to be, Thursday, January 14th against the Colorado Avalanche, and that was announced earlier today. So I reached out to Thomas, and he's going to join us at 2:30.
2: Cool. Jerry in Tucson, here on WGR. What's up?
4: Hey, guys, how are you?
2: Good, how are you?
1: Yeah, man.
4: Good. Listen, I was not surprised at some of the people who are angry at those seats by the plexiglass stairway. And the reason is I come up to Buffalo once a year, meet my son for a Bills game. And so I buy a ticket on the secondary market. And is it okay if I mention the site that I use?
2: No.
4: Pardon?
2: No.
4: Okay.
1: I don't know. Whatever. Go ahead.
4: I use SeatGeek. And the reason I like it because
2: I'm just kidding. It's fine.
4: They have a really good tool that gives you a virtual view from your seat that you purchase. And when I picked the game that my son and I were going to see, I looked at some of the seats in the lower section of the 400 section, lower rows. And there was definitely an obstruction there, and I couldn't figure out what it was. I had no context. I thought maybe it was a platform for a camera or something. I couldn't tell. Now I know it was those bars for the railings. But it was clear to me on the SeatGeek site that there was an obstruction in the lower levels. So I got one 20 rows up, and I expect to have a perfect view. So I just wanted to say I wasn't shocked when some people were taken aback when some of their view was blocked by those lower rows and seats by the stairwell.
2: Right, and I told this story earlier, but I'll do it again. A friend of mine who I saw last night said that when he went through the process, they offered him seats. He sits in the front row of the 400 level, and he was offered seats. And the first ones, he went, no, there's that thing kind of in the way. And move over. Still kind of there. Right, move over. All right, I'll take those. That was the process. So how mad can you be if that's the process?
1: Regarding the secondary market, and that is something that the Bills don't necessarily have control over, depending on what site you use. But Dave McKinley at Channel 2 on Monday, and as part of his package on the obstructed views, went to one of these sites and bought, or didn't buy, but priced out what he thought were the two seats that were right on the rail, mm-hmm. that should be right up against the that plexiglass railing view that we were seeing. And this secondary website had the seat, the view being several rows back. So it was false advertising. You right. know, it wasn't
2: again,
1: up against
2: that's not the Bills.
1: Right. And, but that's what, you know, Jerry from Tucson was talking about there. It was, yeah, you have, that's something I'm fascinated by and is definitely something that you could probably catch these organizations on is this is a bait and switch. That's not the seat you said I was getting.
2: Also, are you pretending as a website that the Bills let your guy in there to take a photo from each seat in the building that has never been open? We just got in it as a community for the first time on Saturday, and you already have a picture from every seat? I don't believe you.
1: Well, there's got to be agreements and things. All you know.
2: Do there?
1: From the renderings, which can be down to the
2: inch. But that's what I'm saying. They're from the renderings as opposed to no one has gone in and taken a picture from every seat in that stadium yet and distributed it to the secondary ticket market.
1: I had an experience once. Used to take a family trip to Pittsburgh every summer to see a Pirates game, and we love the city. But the highlight or the anchor part was the Pirates game, mm-hmm. and I would spend money on these seats, because it was part. It was what I enjoy. The kids enjoyed it, and we're gonna go, and we're gonna have the best seats we can find.
2: Right.
1: But I hate sitting behind the net. So I'm pricing and I'm looking, and I will take hours to find just the right seats. And I'm on one of these websites and I'm looking. Finally, it was $200 a seat or whatever it mm-hmm. was. It was right behind a dugout. Well, wouldn't you know it, this was the year that they instituted the netting that went down the line, and the website didn't have those photos, and I forgot. So I'm looking at all these clear views, and I'm pricing down. I'm like, ooh, I'm literally by the seat. Do I want to move over left? Maybe I want to up, back. I want to be on the aisle. All this type of stuff. Finally, got the four seats in a row. These are my seats. Showed up, and I'm walking down that aisle. It has to be the feeling that some of these people have had, and I see the net, and I'm like,
2: That's all you were trying to do is avoid a net.
1: Yeah, and I get there, and I'm sitting out again. You get used to it, but the entire game, I sat there and seethed. Over
2: the time spent, the money spent, effort.
1: I would take pictures of the city.
2: Right.
1: You know, now the net is in the way. I don't have my sunset photo that I like to take every year. And it was just, that's the type of thing that trips you up.
2: We should take a break so we can talk to Thomas Vanek. Tim Graham, Brad Ryder, WGR.
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28: Buffalo selects fifth overall pick, University of Minnesota, Thomas Vanek.
29: Got a long time without a whistle, but time is running out on Buffalo. Vanek gets in over the line. He drags it through. Vanek to shoot. Score! Thomas Vanek sniffed it through the knee pads, rifles it home. Vanek gets it again and brings it right back in for Buffalo. Here's Vanek walking in on goal. He scores!

0: It is hard not to have a smile on your face listening to Rick Jenneret give us some Thomas Vanek highlights, and joining us on the Western Hotline right now, it is soon to be on January 14th, Buffalo Sabres Hall of Famer Thomas Vanek. Thomas, thanks for calling in.
1: Thanks for having me. And you're right. I mean, I just got goosebumps listening to RJ. God, he's the best. He makes every goal sound like it's a highlight goal. So it's good times. Made me feel young again here for a second.
0: You're here with Brad Ryder also. You remember him from WGR back when you were playing. But I am not lying, and this is something that doesn't happen to me. I have goosebumps right now. And even the cynic, the guy up in the press box, I'm feeling it right now. Thomas, I know that it's been a year since you've known you're going in, but when these announcements happen and you know now to plan for mid-January, first off, I'm shocked that you did not play for the team that the Sabres are going to be playing that night, the Colorado Avalanche, because when I heard about it today on the radio, I thought to myself, yeah, he played for Colorado, and I could picture it. But then again, I look, and I can picture you playing for every team. Because you played for almost all of them.
1: It is so true. You know, it's one of those things where, you know, at one point in my career, I was hoping to be a Saber lifer. I mean, I loved it there. Everything was good. And then kind of towards the end there, when I think Roizy went first and Palmer got traded, I kind of saw the writing was coming, especially going into the summer into the season of a year left in my contract, and there was no extension talks. I kind of had an idea. So, at that time, I was still fairly young and obviously bummed about it. But at the same time, you know, I knew it was part of business, part of sports. But, and then as I moved on, I kind of did it to myself because, you know, I had young kids and I didn't know how long, I knew my game would translate. I could play for many more years. But at the same time, I did want to, you know, be a dad and be at home. And then, you know, I have those memories of my dad growing up. And so towards the end of career, I just kept signing one-year deals and getting traded at the deadline instead of signing a 3-4-year extension because at the time I didn't feel like it's not fair to our organization if I'm, you know, don't have it my all after year one or year two.
0: 2 years with the Minnesota Wild, 2 with the Detroit Red Wings, and then we got partials and full seasons with Vancouver, the Islanders, Panthers, Blue Jackets, Canadiens. Mm-hmm. Thomas Vanek scores 333, let me spit this out, let me get it right, 373 career goals in 1,029 games played, 254 of them were with the Sabres, putting him fifth all-time behind only Perreault, Martin, Andrechuk, and Gehr. Thomas, I don't want to start off on a bummer, but I think it shows the growth and maybe where you started. I was at that draft in Nashville when you get taken sixth overall. But that season, your first time with the Sabres, and especially in the postseason, you find yourself a healthy scratch watching from the press box some nights. What was that like, knowing the type of player you were, the success that you had with Minnesota? You knew you were a future pillar of this team, but you were kind of put in your place, almost literally.
1: Yeah, I mean, it was devastating. Obviously, you know, I thought I had a, you know, good year the year before in the AHL, and then I'd lockout, and, you know, was I fully prepared for an 82-game season? Probably not quite yet. I mean, there was ups and downs. You know, Lindy, was he hard on me? Sure he was. Did that grind on me mentally at times? Probably more than it should have. It sure did, you know, but at the same time, when that happens to a 20-year-old, I think you want to bring it every night, and it's hard sometimes. But at the same time, I think we also had an unbelievable team. I mean, we did have great teams. It wasn't a team that's, you know, at the bottom of the standings and you're getting put out of the lineup. But yeah, it was one of those where you're certainly very unhappy. I still feel like I could have helped the team and then, you know, scored a big goal when needed. But, again, there's no point of looking back now. But wasn't ideal at the time. Wasn't happy about it. But it was what it was. So,
2: when you look back at that team coming out of the lockout, The Sabres hadn't been great prior to the lockout, and it was somewhere around November or December where I started looking around saying, I think this might be the best team in the NHL. There was a new attitude. There was a new approach. The team was just faster than everybody else. That was the year that they were attempting to eliminate the obstruction, and the team was kind of built with that in mind. How would you describe what you guys were and what you became during that 05-06 season where it started? I mean, I remember Sidney Crosby's first NHL game in Buffalo was here, and the arena wasn't full. And by the time we got to January, it was as if we were always there and it was always full. And it went that way for a number of years afterward, but it wasn't that when you first arrived.
1: That's right, yeah. I mean, like you mentioned, that home opener, I remember, I mean, I was excited, nervous, you know, all those things that every player goes through. But then, you know, puck drop starts and you kind of look around, you're like, this is strange. You know, I knew we had a good team because the year before in Rochester, I think we showed, you know, the caliber of young guys we had and what was already on the team before with the Drurys and Briers and so on and so on. We just had a great mix. And then from day one in training camp, I mean, I came in like 3 weeks before camp or a month before camp and stayed with Danny B and his family. So I got to know a lot of the older guys, and it never felt like anyone was a rookie, anyone was above anyone else. And I think that's why those teams were so good. It's because there was no standard. The standard was 25 guys all pulling for each other. We're all happy when someone scores, and we just had a great time going to the rink, and it translated into a lot of wins.
0: You come back that President's Trophy season in 06-07, and like you said, you know, it was learning experience, learning to play under Lindy, learning what his expectations were. And I think especially as a rookie, you could go a bunch of different ways in there. You can get down on yourself, and that had to be an early crossroads for your season. You're barely in the league, and here you are, you know, being, you know, knocked down a peg. But then coming back with that 43-goal season, a plus 47 rating to lead the NHL, what did it feel like to come of age, to know that you could be a dominant player in the National Hockey League at just 23 years old?
1: I don't know. I mean, I felt like I could have done that the year before. I mean, my rookie year, I don't think I scored my first goal until 15 games in. And it was one of those where I knew I belonged. I knew I can score. You know, I wasn't cocky about it. That's not my mentality, but my inner belief was I can score in this league. But obviously, again, you look back and I wish I would have been a little bit mentally tougher and then handled some of those, you know, things better myself, which I think the second year I did. And again, I got to give so much credit to Danny B and to Chris and to Mike Greer and Jay McKee and so on and Tepo and all those older guys we have, because I mean, you know, they knew he was hard on me and he was hard on, or Lindy was hard on me because he expected me to score, expected certain things out of me. And they just kept telling me, like, don't worry about it. Keep going. You're a good player. You're a good player. And I think it's, you know, year one, I think I was more scared because I was like, okay, maybe, you know, when do I get sent down? Where in year two, I never had that thought pass my mind. So, you know, probably matured a little bit. And I just had that mentality of like, you know, try to tune him out on the bad parts. When he's teaching, I'll still listen, but just try to get mentally stronger. And I think it, you know, it obviously helped that year.
2: Lindy's your head coach, so he's in charge. Mm-hmm. But the three names you just listed about veterans on the roster are currently three general managers in the NHL, in Briere, and Drury, and Greer. Did you get the kind of leadership from them back then that would have indicated that these guys would wind up in these roles?
1: Absolutely. I mean, and, you know, Jay coaching at the AHL level doesn't surprise me. I mean, like I said, that team was special because not only were we all, you know, they're all good people, we love talking hockey. So, I mean, even for me, I'm still, you know, working for Mike right now in San Jose. And it's so many of us, hockey was, you know, obviously our livelihood and we get paid for it, but it was a passion. And it's so many of those guys on the roster, like you just mentioned, they're, you know, continuing in the game, and then there's a reason why that team was so successful.
0: We're in conversation with former Sabres star and soon-to-be Sabres Hall of Famer, Thomas Vanek, on the West Hur Hotline. Thomas, I think it was, I just was trying to look it up to find out exactly when it was. It was 4 years ago, I guess, when Mike Greer finally became general manager. And it was, I did a story on the deep leadership on that team and all the different captains and different teams, guys who went on to be coaches, guys who went on to be general managers. You weren't in hockey at the time. You were still spending a lot of time with your sons and having them play different sports. I remember baseball kind of being their thing at the time when we were talking. But when I asked other guys from that era for that story, who else do you think could be a future leader or general manager in this league? And it wasn't quite unanimous, but it was a vast majority of your former teammates said Thomas Vanek. What is it from that whole pool of dudes and where you are now? Where do you think you want to go with this? And where do you want to do in hockey?
1: I mean, honestly, the dream is to step in the footsteps of those guys and be a GM, you know. But at the same time, I do love coaching. I've coached my kids for many years. My oldest one he's out in the Western League. So I'm done coaching him. I've still got my twin boys who are 15, still coaching them. But right now, I just love what I'm doing, being with Mike for the last 3 years, going on year four, and doing a lot of the amateur side of it, which I think, you know, San Jose has done a tremendous job just trying to give my input, watching games. And but where it goes, we'll see. Again, my youngest ones, like I said, they'll be sophomore in high school. So before you know it, they'll graduate. And then I'll be ready to move again because I moved a lot towards the end of my career. So probably staying put here for a little bit in Minnesota. And then once those two are out, keep chasing the dream of winning a Stanley Cup.
0: Thomas, general managers and hockey executives have different views as to how much they want to use this, but if Thomas Vanek becomes a general manager in the NHL someday, will he use offer sheets?
1: I mean, it would be very dumb for me to say no, right? absolutely. It's a great tool to get good players. So,
0: can you take us back to that time? I recall talking to you the day that the Sabres, when they matched the offer, I spoke with your agent, and then I spoke with you on the phone, and you still were emotional, and I think you were freshly crying with your, I think, girlfriend at the time, and you were like, you couldn't believe that this had happened. Can you take us back to that decision and how that all played out?
1: Well, I mean, the decision was to be honest, it's as a player, you don't want it. You always want, at least for me, I love Buffalo. I know what always is said about Buffalo and this, but man, I love that. We had 25 guys who love being around each other, love coming to the rink. I love going to Wegmans. I love the neighborhood we lived in. So, you know, I was hoping obviously to get, you know, a deal done with Buffalo, but you know, I don't know what, you know, I think we know more now of with the ownership that, you know, that's not how it went. And I never received an offer, never even talked to really Buffalo. And then July 1st, I to be honest, I didn't even know it was offer sheets were an option. Obviously, that's why we have agents. And when Steve Bartlett called me and there was multiple teams that were willing to do it, that's the first time I really had to think about, you know, first of all, do I want to do this? But then you see the contract and this, you're like, okay, you kind of have to do this because there's no other options. But in the back of your mind, you obviously, I picked Edmonton for a reason because they were good. And again, I mean, I hate when guys mention warm weather, cold weather. To me, Edmonton was a team that's a hockey market. That's, I don't care if it's cold. Your playing days are short. So I was willing, obviously, to go there, but in the back of my mind, I was hoping to, stay in Buffalo, and then they matched, and it was emotional, and we were happy that we were going back to a place we're super happy and familiar with.
0: You played for seven other teams eventually, but in many ways, you'll be a Sabre forever because of this induction into the Sabres Hall of Fame. By the way, fifth overall draft pick. I don't want to shortchange you. I said sixth earlier, but it was fifth overall in 2003. And Thomas, thanks a lot for joining us. I know that this is always a busy time for you because you love to spend the summers with your kids and to carve out a few minutes.
1: I appreciate you guys having me. And the only thing I'll add is, the induction is great. It's not something that I think you know me better than most now, but you know, I hate those things, but obviously I'm super humbled by it. But even without it, I always considered myself a Sabre just because that's where I made my career. That's what people know me by. And that's the place, I raised my boys and I love being there. So, you know, this is just, a great little topping, but wasn't certainly needed to ever, you know, consider myself a Sabre.
0: I guess you're real quick before we let you go, that you're going in with Jason Pominville. What does that mean to you?
1: Yeah, it's awesome. I mean, Palmer and I got to know each other at lockout year and then bonded right away. And I think more so off the ice, on the ice, I think we thought the game so similar. I've never had a teammate or a linemate that, you know, we would literally look at each other across the rink on a face-off and we knew what we were doing. So that was a special chemistry because we had that, you know, we were thinking the game the same way, and that's tough to get.
0: Thomas Vanek joining us, and thank you again, Thomas. Have a great rest of your summer. We will see, if you don't happen to come to Buffalo sooner, I guess we'll all see you on January 14th when you get honored as a Sabres Hall of Famer. Thanks for doing this.
1: Sounds great. Thanks, guys. Thanks for having me.
0: Thomas Vanek on the West Tur Hotline. When we come back, we'll wrap it up here with Brad Ryder. I'm Tim Graham. This is WGR.
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10: Mike Shope here. I tend to be skeptical, spending a lot of my time hearing arguments in here, looking for the part that doesn't quite work, and then asking the next question. So before I even started with Awaken 180, I wanted to understand the program, Paige, the owner, and then what happens after those first few weeks that are so exciting. Paige didn't give me a polished pitch. She asked about me. What had I tried? Where had I gotten stuck? What my life looked like? And then explained exactly how they could help. And that meant a lot.

0: Waken 180 isn't built like a revolving door where everybody gets the same speech and then good luck. The coaches come to know you. They notice when something changes. They adjust before a bad week becomes 3 bad months or something. And I experienced that myself. I lost 30 pounds in 7 weeks, and I haven't had to lose those same 30 pounds again. I'm still here for Awaken 180 to tell you about them. Not just because they handed me words, but because Paige and her team earned my trust, delivered results, and then stayed involved. Awaken 180 weight loss.
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14: Off day today for the Buffalo Bills. 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And before practice, we will hear from head coach Joe Brady, who's expected to speak with media around noon as there's...
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2: Have the Red Sox in town at 7:07 and the Mets. 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

0: Mike Shope and the Bulldog.
1: Uh-oh. 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Guess what day it is? Huh? Anybody?
2: Monday, Tuesday, hump day is halfway.
0: It's Mike Shope.
1: Mike. What day is it, Mike?
0: And the Bulldog.
1: Hey, guess what day it is? Oh, come on, I know you can hear me.
0: It's Mike Shope and the Bulldog.
1: Guess what today is?
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4: Hump day. I got your hump day. This is mountain day for me. I realized today, I shouldn't lead the show with something you probably aren't going to care about, but I'm off. It plays into what I want to talk about. I'm off after today until 2 weeks from today, which is like a honeymoon amount of time off. It's like I'm having a baby time off. It's go to Spain. I don't think I was off for that long when I went to Spain 2 summers ago. But it just sort of happened that way. I have the next 2 days off to end this week that was scheduled a long time ago because of a couple of concerts I'm attending tomorrow night and then Friday night. And I just thought, it'll be nice to just have those days off. And I'm usually off at the end of August, like leading up into Labor Day. That is, almost every year that I've been working with Mike, I've been off the week leading up to Labor Day, and then I roll back in here on the Tuesday after, and it's football season, and we go. That's just been how it's been. But the way it worked out this year, my wife recently changed jobs, couldn't get that week off. She could get next week off, so I ended up, and thankfully the company was nice enough to allow me to tag on the week. And then what happens after that week, the 24th and the 25th of August, Monday and Tuesday, after my vacation week is over, well, I tacked on a day because I'm playing in a Sabre alumni golf tournament. I was invited by the nice folks from Roswell Park to take part in that again this year, and I'm excited about it, so I wanted to take the day off to do that. And then, as it turns out, there's another golf outing here at work. One of our managers decided it would be nice to get all of the shows together on Tuesday the 25th is the date that they landed on, so that turns out to me to be another day where we're not doing a show. Someone will be in here doing the show, but it will be neither Mike nor myself because we're going to play golf. So anyway, that's how I end up with 2 straight weeks off. And with that in mind, I want to, for me anyway, I guess this might be a little selfish, but I get the impression people are still in the mood to talk about the stadium. So for me, I might sort of look at it as my last call for me anyway. Like, if you want to talk to me about the stadium, I don't know why you'd need specifically to talk to me, but I'm, one of the people that sits in these chairs and has access to the microphones and the airwaves. So, I'm on the list. So I have a feeling that, there's a preseason game on Saturday, and there will probably be stadium commentary following, more people. I don't know how many of them will be different than, the people that were in there on Saturday night for the return of the red and blue, or is it the blue and red, whatever. The marketing's not that important to me, but for the practice on Saturday night, so you're going to get maybe a full house on Saturday for a preseason game. Although, I don't know. I shouldn't assume that. There wasn't a full house for the practice. I think it was 51,000.

and the place holds around 60-ish. Anyway, there'll still be some stadium stuff, but I just have a feeling by the time 2 weeks from today rolls around, no one's really going to be talking about it. Maybe by then, anyone who has a problem that needs to be officially addressed by the Bills will have had that opportunity. And, you know, I don't know, maybe we'll be taking complaints from people who feel like they didn't get enough out of their complaining to the Bills and whatever the Bills offered, if assuming they do anything, for people who are feeling like they got, I don't know, misled or whatever it is. They have seats with obstructed views that they, you know, will have an opportunity to take it up with the Bills. I know this because I can read. And so I read a Tim Graham piece from earlier this week where Pete Guelli says they have heard from, this is probably Monday, I think, is when this got posted. So far, we've heard from less than 1% of our PSL holders about anything sightline related, said Pete Guelli. Okay, that was Monday on a conference call with reporters, so it's a couple days old now. Relative to that specific issue, we feel very confident what was represented via the virtual venue is accurate to what people saw when they sat in their seats. If anyone feels otherwise, we're taking this on a case-by-case basis and we'll address any concerns that they have. So that's the Bill's official stance on it, which sounds to me like if you're upset and have been, you know, posting pictures, although I don't know how many people actually did that. It's a lot of repetitive pictures, but I do believe that, you know, less than 1%. Let's just work with that number because we've heard some people, really it was Monday. Yesterday, Mike and I, we did not really talk about the stadium. Monday was all stadium all the time for us. And today will be a lot of that, you know, depending on you out there. 803-0550 is the number. I'll get to calls here pretty quick. Just have a couple of things I want to lay out. Less than 1% of PSL holders. There are 60,000, roughly, PSL holders. So that's not quite 600 people, but it's probably a few hundred people. You know, somebody on Monday came with, I've seen this, you know, it's just a couple of seats. It's a couple of dozen seats. It's no, you know, it's, if you extrapolate out like those landing spots for the stairs with the railings and the plexiglass and all that are in every section of the 400 level. So you go around, multiply, I don't know, 20 seats per section maybe are compromised. Maybe it's less than that. But go around the stadium, and it's probably not all the same, but the corners are maybe better because you don't have to turn your head left or right like you would if you're sitting somewhere between, say, the 30s or the 20s, where, you know, you're looking at either end of the field and there might be an obstruction. On the end, you're just looking straight ahead, and provided there's not something blocking that view, which I'm not saying there isn't, I don't know, but maybe you're better off. But anyway, so a few hundred people at this point, according to Pete Guelli, have had enough of a problem that they've reached out to the Bills, you know, aside from posting pictures on Facebook and calling radio shows. They've taken the step of contacting the Bills. So there is that. I thought while there wasn't a ton of information that I was able to gather from the appearance on our morning show by Jonathan Malley, who's a managing partner with Populous, the architectural firm. This guy was involved in designing the stadium and having it built to specifications. I guessed at this. All I could do was guess at it on Monday, but it turned out to be like a good guess. It absolutely made sense. You've heard a lot of, I even heard someone this afternoon when I was on my way in call Brad and Tim and say, like, how could you design a stadium that has these problems? Like, what a huge miss. And I don't know how many people that are hearing my voice right now are still thinking that like somehow the Bills and this multinational
design firm, Populous, and everyone else, Legends, everyone who contributed to building the stadiums, they're in the stadium building business, that they somehow miscalculated and that didn't know that these railings and these stairway landings were going to be in the way. I'm chuckling. On Monday, all I could do was guess. Like, it's not a flaw. It's not a miscalculation. It was planned. Like, you have to make concessions. You have to make accommodations if you want certain things present in the construction and in the final, in the finished product. And what Jonathan Malley basically explained was, yes, those stairways are where they are because we didn't want, the decision was made that we wanted open concourses, ability to see 360 in all directions from the concourses, in particular, obviously, the field of play. And that you can't accomplish that by having stairwells and other ways to get people up from that concourse to the upper deck, the top deck, which is the 400 level now in this stadium, without congesting those concourses. And we didn't want to have that. So this is the alternative. You get some number, maybe numbering in the hundreds of seats that are going to be to varying degrees. And if you're on the high end of obstruction, maybe you've got a bigger beef and are more upset if you didn't see it coming. My sense is that maybe the majority of people who bought these PSLs for seats that would have the obstructed views, their eyes were open going in. They were told, they were informed, and they still went ahead with, yeah, it's fine. At this price point, I can work around that. I can live with that. But the idea that somehow the Bills, they can't get out of their own way. They built a stadium not knowing of course they knew. It was a choice. I'm not going to try to, on some comedically amateurish level, break down the engineering that goes into building this gigantic football stadium. But I don't think you can't do everything. If you wanted the wide concourses and wanted to make them wider to accommodate room for stairs and ways to get people up and down, then you probably are pushing the seats further away from the stadium because the structure of the facility itself needs to support the seats, and the seats need to support the concourse. It's like it's all married, right? So you can't just widen everything. You can't just, infinitely just press out without pushing the seats away. So you want the seats closer. Anyway, we landed where we landed. And I know for me, I said this a couple of times on Monday. I'll say it again now because I do want to, get into this with all of you at 803-0550, that when I first saw the pictures, I learned a lot in the 48 hours or 36 hours that followed the practice. Because when I first heard about obstructed view seats, I thought, it's 2026. What are we doing? Why does this have to be this way? Why do you choose to design a stadium this way? And what I've come to learn, and Jonathan Malley from Populous made this point clear, there's, I think he said, 14, newish stadiums in the NFL that have very similar, I don't want to say exactly the same because maybe every building is subtly different in certain ways design-wise, but very similar issues with sight lines, with an open concourse that is below the 400 level and is accessed by stairs, etc. And so right away, when I started seeing pictures and reading about this being the case in other stadiums, that's what leads me to guessing, nobody made a mistake. And I never really thought that they did. I just sort of blew my mind that that's the case, but it is. And so it's not like the Bills and Populous in this construction project have the market cornered on that. It's a trade-off. And I know, like, you can... Easy for me to say, well, I want the wider concourses, so let's sacrifice
a few hundred seats and make them obstructed view because this is, it's better for everyone. Like, it is, literally. Like, if there's, you know, however many thousands of people are going to be sitting in the upper deck that don't have obstructed views, they're going to have an unimpeded view of the

0: field and a beautiful, wide, comfortable concourse to go do whatever needs to be done, food, beverage, bathroom, or even just hang out. Like, that's available to everyone, and I think that is for the greater good, but in the end, the people that have to put up with the obstructed view maybe feel a little bit less like, oh yeah, I love the big wide concourse, it's great. Maybe they would say, I'd rather be able to see the whole field from my seat and have more of a old style, old Ralph Wilson Stadium, you know, closed in concourse. But whatever, the decision's been made and the PSLs have been purchased. And again, the Bills are talking, like, I don't think they're going to be holding news conferences about this subject or anything. Like, I don't expect updates. I would expect them to quietly deal with people who have legitimate complaints, feel like they have images from their virtual tour, whether they were in person or online, and it doesn't exactly match what the reality is. And I, you know, I'm not in a position to tell you what exactly the Bills are prepared to do about or for these people, but I think they will have an opportunity, I think, to present to the Bills, like, this is what I was shown, this is what I was told, and this is what I got. End result. And, you know, this ain't so great. Doesn't really jive. But again, my sense is, from sort of dipping in and out, listening and reading over the last 3-4 days since this has become, you know, almost an endless story, is that I think more people than not, I think, sort of got what they expected, got what they signed up for. Like, I knew this was going to be a thing, and it's not ideal, but I'm gonna make it work. I decided to make it work, and I will. So, you know, easy for me to guess at that without knowing every case, and how could I? But I just wanted to, like, clear up that part of it. It's not a couple of seats. It's not a couple of squeaky wheels. If it's anywhere near 1% of their PSL sold, it's hundreds of people that are upset or complaining. So there's that. Although Pete Quilly did say less than 1%. That's why I'm not saying it's 600 people. But I would imagine it's a few hundred people. And so there's that. And the other part, which, again, probably by now is obvious, like, no mistakes were made in the construction. They didn't get done. It's like me putting molding around my floorboards and, like, you know, oh, I cut the angle wrong. Shoot. All right, well, I'm out of mold. Can I live with this? Whatever. It's the attic. No one's going to notice but me. I'll deal with it. That did not happen on a $2 billion stadium construction project, okay? They did not get done and go, oh, the stairs. Wow, what were we thinking? It was a plan. It was a concession. And so, you know, you can be mad about that or accept it. But it was not an accident. It was not, I measured wrong. You know, okay. Like, it just was, I'm chuckling. You know, I think there is still some of that out there. So you can alleviate that, right? The decision basically came down to some obstructed view seats so that we can have the concourses free of ways to get people up and down from the 300 level to the 400 level, or really for the 400 level people to access their seats at all, because I believe they are accessing it through those stairwells on the 300 level concourse. So they are sharing a concourse, the 300 level and the 400 level. And so to make room for the stairs and keep the concourses clear, that's what you got. 803-0550. I do think all of that makes sense. It doesn't mean you have to be accepting of it or even like it. But I'm just telling you, like, that's basically the deal. 803-0550 is the number. Michael is first up this segment. Hi, Michael. Thank you for calling. You're on WGO.
1: Hey, Chris. Thanks for taking my call.
0: You're welcome.
1: I just wanted to touch on all the non-local negativity that I see online. I have one kid who's a social media guy. I don't follow him, but he comes across my feed, mm-hmm. saying that this is the worst mistake the Bills have ever made and their entire friends. Mm-hmm. This guy doesn't even live in Western New York or Southern Ontario, or is a really even a real bill stay. He's more like looking for clickbait, right?
0: Sure.
1: And especially on the seats with the plexiglass, what do people expect? Do you want some inebriated idiot falling down those rails and eventually hurting somebody or hurting himself? Okay, yes, it's not the best, but it's not the end of the world. And if you're a season ticket holder or a PSL buyer who was actually misled, I want to hear from you mm-hmm. because you dealt with the company that the Bills hired to buy your ticket. But again, it's like, you know, we got this beautiful thing and we're all focused, or not all of us, but a lot of people are focused on the negative, and I'm just sick of it. Like, I want to move on to games. Let's see what it's like when there's an actual
0: game. Well, that's also part of the, Michael, that's why, thank you. That's a part of the problem I think we're enduring right now. You know, if it indeed is a problem, like you feel like you've heard enough of it and you're sick of it. You want to get on to talking about the games. Well, guess what? There aren't any. So we're in this soft spot still. Like, I know they're practicing. It's training camp. Although they didn't practice today, they had this practice. There'll be a game on Saturday, but it's a fake game. It's not a real game. We're not going to be like pouring over the game. It's not what we do. There are outlets that will do that, but it's not like we don't spend all day Monday talking about their 3rd-and-7 play call in a preseason game. It just doesn't happen, right? So we're in a spot right now where we are, I think, as a fan base, as consumers of media and of football, we're just in a soft spot where we're susceptible to getting swallowed up by something like this. Yes, I totally believe that people who have no interest in the Bills are farming and populating social media websites with stories and photos and horror stories about the construction and the difficulty in seeing and all of it. That's just how it works. I heard Graham. I love that Brad and Tim are in here for 2 hours a day. I mean, Tim's not here every day, but still, it's great to have them on the team. And I heard Tim, I think yesterday, he was at practice and he called in the 2 o'clock hour and said something to the effect of like how he, you know, Saturday he went to the practice and walked around the stadium. He was mostly like field level, 100 level, and he talked to fans and he shot video, and it was all very positive about the stadium. Like, here's the first opportunity fans have to gain access to the stadium, and here's this little video piece kind of highlighting that with some man on the street reaction, whatever. And then, like, eventually, I think by Sunday morning, he becomes aware of what, just like a lot of us did, that there was this growing concern, outrage even, about sight lines and obstructed seats, and I was misled and all this sort of stuff. And, you know, Tim works, in addition to doing a 2-hour radio show here on weekdays, he's, you know, full-time reporter with The Athletic, which is a division of the New York Times. And what do they call Tim Graham and tell Tim, we need stories about this. We need more. We need Bills brass. We need more people, more fans, whatever. I mean, that it's a story, right? And just like anything in this media environment, it is people want this. We need to feed it to them. We need to be the people that are, we need to be the outlet that is feeding this story to the populace. We need, I shouldn't say populace when we're talking about a company that designed the stadium, the general public. And so if the New York Times and The Athletic are doing that, like, of course, like smaller, independent, clickbait type aggregators and whatever are gonna come piling in, flying in off the top rope with the people's elbow on this story. It's just the world we live in. So, you know, you have to make a choice about how much of that you want to consume. you know, I mean, you don't have to click on every story and read everything. I mean, Facebook is especially egregious in this area. Long before stadium construction stories and sightlines, like a lot of the sports content that shows up on Facebook is just absolute utter horse crap. I mean, it's made up garbage. So, you know, you got to be discerning about some things, I think, in that way. But there should be no surprise. I mean, you're to me willfully being naive if you don't understand why people outside are grabbing this story, because you know you've got an opportunity to try to, you know, get views and get advertisers, and like that's the way the machine works, and it's never been scuzzier in the streets of that world than it is now. So of course that's happening. That doesn't mean to me, though, that there aren't people that have like a legitimate beef and deserve to be heard. So I'm offering that. I mean, I've heard Brad do this same thing. Like, if you are not someone who's from outside the market, if you're someone who sat in a seat and went, man, this is not what I was shown, man, I'd love to hear from you. And we could talk about it. If you're someone who like actually has the obstructed view and went through the virtual tour and was shown what you would be dealing with, and it's pretty much exactly what you signed up for, I'd love to hear from you too, because I believe that those people far outnumber the people who've been aggrieved. But a lot of that's just a guess. Because, you know, there's a finite number of people we can talk to on a given day, and you know, there's no way that I can know how many people legitimately are upset and how many people are just sort of play acting. You know, and there was a lot of play acting about the PSL practice versus the other practice. Like, I don't believe people with PSLs, like in the hundreds or thousands of people, were mad that fans who didn't buy PSLs were going to get to go to a free practice. But enough people purported to be that and made enough noise that, you know, it ended up getting talked about. I don't think this is quite that, but I think maybe there are similarities. You know, you might have people that are aggrieved just by the fact that the stadium priced them out of it, and so now they're taking the opportunity to dunk on the stadium. Like, that could be a part of it too, but I do think there is, at least, and the Bills acknowledging that they're talking to people who have a problem with their sight lines, that you know, they're going to address it. It's not something they're just blowing off, saying, oh, well, too bad, we got your money, you signed up, or anything. I mean, that would just be ridiculous. They're not doing that. Anyway, 803-0550 is the number. Would love to hear from as many of you as we can here during the next half an hour or so. At 4 o'clock, we'll shift gears and talk with our old friend Ian Harditz. He's now with RotoWire Fantasy. Yes, it's a fantasy segment. Mike's not here. Someone hold my hand. I don't know how I'll do it. But we'll do that. And then Thad Brown from Rochester TV will be on with me at 5. But in between, really, this is what I'd like to focus on. I am the Bulldog. Mike is away today. This is WGR.
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17: One major thing that we wanted to do was alleviate as much congestion on the concourses as possible, create open views from the concourse. So Old Highmark, you're going into the, you know, behind a wall, and you're going to get your food, get your drink. So we wanted to keep those stairwells out of that concourse and put them on that leading edge. And this is not unique to Buffalo. There are 21 professional stadiums between the NFL and Major League Baseball, 14 of which in the NFL, that have the outboard stairs. It's common practice. It's a way to create those views from the concourse, alleviate the congestion. And so when you go in to get your drink, you can actually catch a view of the game.

0: is Jonathan Mally with Populous. Heavily involved, that gentleman was, Jonathan Mally, managing partner with Populous, in the design and construction of the new Highmark Stadium. He was a guest on the morning show. He broke into the 6 a.m. club. I saw Jeremy introduced him. I think he was on at 6:30 with them, and it's rare. I know from only a couple of years of working the morning show, probably only a handful of times we talked to somebody in the 6 a.m. hour that wasn't just a phone caller. It's not ideal. But anyway, that's basically what I laid out in the first segment. There's choices that are made, and the Bills, like many other newer stadiums, chose to have the, I guess, convenience, the appeal of the open, wider concourse so that you can not be closed off from the game when you decide to go, what for whatever reason, to the concourse, restroom, food, drink, purchase, whatever it is. So that's the deal. And that was probably pretty obvious to many people, but I still have heard the occasional, you know, how could they have designed a stadium like that? Well, that makes it sound like it was an accident, which of course it was not. You can think they chose poorly, and you know, that's absolutely, you're right, but they made a decision, I think, based on the construction of other, I think, mostly well-received stadiums, which I do think this stadium has been mostly well-received. I think we just have this one part that is going to take some time, I think, to settle into. And we'll see where that all ends up. Another page of this book will be written on Saturday when the Bills host the Carolina Panthers in a preseason game, and we'll see what we learn from that experience about the sound in the stadium and the visuals, the video boards and all that, is I don't get the impression, especially with the sound, that everything was full out on Saturday night. So if you were there and experienced difficulty hearing and muffled and whatever, I think maybe you'll be in for something entirely different when we get to an actual game. That's largely a guess on my part, but I feel like the Bills have indicated as much. I just don't want to say I guarantee it's going to happen, but I'm sort of expecting that. 803-0550 is the number. Jim is first up this segment. Hi, Jim. Thank you for calling. You're on the air here on WGR.
1: Hey, good. How you doing, Bulldog?
0: Doing good.
1: Just been a season ticket holder for quite a few years, and when we went to do our sitting for the PSL, when they sat us down and showed us what the view would be from our seat, and I sat in the lower bowl near the top, and I really liked that area.
0: Jim, I'm sorry, I got to let you go. Your cell is breaking up. But I know from I'm assuming you told Zach what you really wanted to say, which was in the little window here. If you want to try back, go ahead. I'm happy to welcome you back in. The lines are wide open right now if you want. 803-0550. Jim was, I think, about to explain that he was shown, or they were shown, seats with obstructed views, and it was very plain to see. And what the comment in the little window on my screen said he wanted to say was, I have a hard time believing people were misled about it, which, you know, largely I agree. I think the Bills could get away with misleading people. But what I would want to say, again, and I mentioned this a few times on Monday, I think it's one thing to be, you know, at the point of purchase, that's not even the actual stadium. It's a virtual tour, whether you did that. Some people, I think, did it, you know, actually virtually, like from a Zoom type call, or they went to the Buffalo Bills experience, which was in the Walker Center in Williamsville. And it's not actually being in the seat. And there can, I think, be allowed for there being maybe some variance there. But what I know firsthand from one friend of mine who went through the process is that he was told, like, sitting there, he wanted to sit up top, likes the view from up there, was presented with a seat that had some railing, glass partition, staircase, whatever. He had an obstructed view and was told it won't be that bad. It's just a rendering. And this person, wisely, did not want to settle for that. And so they kept sort of going back and forth, moving, let me try two rows up, two more over, whatever, that kind of thing. And went back and forth numerous times. I don't have an exact count. Until he arrived at a seat that he felt would be either minimally or not impacted at all by any kind of an obstructed view. But if he had just taken the person he dealt with at face value at, oh, it's not going to be that bad. It's just a rendering. It won't be that obtrusive or whatever. Maybe he would have had a problem. So I think you got to leave some room for that possibility because, again, I know this is someone who, to me, is not going to resort to hyperbole in telling me this story. In fact, he's sort of bragging that he went far enough in the process and was thorough enough to make sure he got away from the railings in the stairwells. So, like, I think that piece matters. The other thing that I would say for me, and this is not an experience going through the PSL purchase process with the Bills, but I mentioned this a couple of times on Monday, and I do have room for some. It doesn't make you right, and I don't know that you would have a leg to stand on with the Bills if you wanted to take your case to court, so to speak, right? Go to them and say, you know, I was told a certain thing, and this is what I ended up with. I think what you can do, I can do in a situation like that is, well, okay, what's the option? I'm coming here. I'm a Bills fan. I've been a season ticket holder for 10, 20, 30, 50 years. I don't know, whatever the case, right? I'm proud of that. I want to support this new stadium. I have the income. I can afford this at a certain level, right? I might not be able to afford the suite where the Bills players come by and dip their chicken wings in my blue cheese, but I certainly want to be in the place, and I can handle it financially. And, well, here's this opportunity, and this costs this much, but there's this railing, and there's this, and there'll be somewhat of an obstructed view. I could see me very easily, and really a certain kind of person, and I am such a person, go, oh, that won't be that bad. It's only the a quarter or a third of that one end zone, or from the 10-yard line to the end zone. And if I stand up, I can see, and I'll just stand up anyway when the ball's on there. It's not that big a deal. It's fine. And because you want to buy this thing. You want it, and you don't want whatever obstacles are presented, whatever challenges present themselves, you don't want that to get in the way. So you're like, yes, I'm fine, it's fine. I'm not worried about the railing. And then you get there, and it's 2 years later, and maybe you forgot what that image even looked like, and now you're there, and you're like, oh, damn, what did I do, you know? And maybe in some case, your friend who you partner with is like, dude, this is, what are we doing? This is, and I have some sympathy for you. Again, I don't think you probably have a legal leg to stand on, but I feel you, you know? You bought a big, important thing, and you ignored what maybe the potential downsides were because the thing was so shiny and so new and so exciting that you just had to have it. There can be room for remorse there. I don't know, again, that you have, you know, room for any sort of compensation, you know, from your contract and your relationship with the Bills. But you've got my sympathy if it matters, because I bought a house and did that. I did not realize how loud my home was going to be when we bought our house. We've lived there, it's 28 years now. We love it. We've grown accustomed to it, but there was a moment where the weekend we moved in, Halloween weekend of 99, I'm sitting on my porch on a Saturday at like 5 or 6 o'clock, and church is going, and there's buses going by, and it's like, man, I live on a busy street. And I really did not fully appreciate that when we bought the house because we loved the way the house looked. We loved the porch and the awnings, and the attic was semi-finished and I could see me finishing it, which I eventually did. And the location was great and the park is right there and I'm going to teach my kids to ride bikes in the St. Mark's parking lot. All these things that like were positives, and I ignored the elephant in the room was that I'm on a busy bus route and it's dirty and it's loud. You know, it wasn't bad enough to move, but it wasn't ideal, believe me. So I feel you if you made compromises in the moment when you signed up. 803-0550 is the number. More of your calls right after this. I'm the Bulldog. This is WGR.
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8: Time is tight as we near the top of the hour. Let's see how many of you we can squeeze in here before we hit that break. Mickey is first up this segment. Hi, Mickey. Thanks for calling. You're on WGR.
9: Bulldog?
8: Hi, Mickey. You're on the air. Go ahead.
9: Hey, Bulldog. How you doing?
8: I'm good.
9: Hey, well, I looked at those seats. I'm a season ticket holder. My choices were the 300 or 400 level. Mm-hmm. But I knew that if, you know, I wanted to get 400 level, I wanted the first few rows. But when you look at it on virtual reality, you literally can go 360 degrees. You can clearly see the railing. You can clearly see the platform. They tell you there's a glass panel there. If I'm sitting in a luxury box and I'm looking at the game through a glass panel, what's the difference? You know that railing's there. The reality is, not virtual anymore, the actual reality is there's people stand on that platform. There's hundreds of people that go past you and up and down those stairs. It's going to be a constant struggle to have people in your way that requires the pursing, not allowing people to go up the stairs when there's a play about to occur. But I understand what people are saying, but and I have some sympathy, but if I'm the Bills, I'm the Buffalo Bills, I sit down, I talk to them calmly, and I say, all right, look, we will refund your PSL, we will refund your season tickets, because they've got like 30,000 people on a wait list that will take those seats.
8: Right. I bet they'll have no trouble replacing them. I think you're right.
9: So you knew that that platform was there. It's right in front of you in your meeting with them. It's not a lie. And I dare anybody that has this problem to show me their virtual reality from their seat, and that platform will be there.
8: Yeah, I think that's probably right, Mickey. Thank you. I appreciate the call. I think you make a very important point in that looking at it in a, you know, in the Bills experience or online is one thing. When you've got 60,000 people in the house and some of them are going to be up and down those stairs during the game, it changes it. I do think I heard Tim make this point, very good point, during the show he does with Brad, that, you know, this was a practice. People were probably around and about more than they will be during a game. But still, I think, you know, you're going to have an issue. You know, it's just to what degree you saw it coming is something I can't judge for, you know, each individual that was in any of those meetings. We'll hit a timeout, shift gears, talk some fantasy with our buddy Ian Harditz from RotoWire after this on WGR.
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0: They'll be back on the practice field tomorrow, and before practice, we will hear from head coach Joe Brady with a number of injury questions and potentially if the starters will play on the preseason on the minds for many Bills fans. Though, the team did announce today some roster moves. They are signing cornerback Anthony Kendall and releasing defensive lineman Cody Huseman. We do have some news around the rest of the NFL, namely with the preseason. Falcons quarterback Tua Tagovailoa is going to start on Friday when Atlanta plays Denver, but he has not been named the team's Week 1 starter, just the starter for the game against Denver. And then Bucs wide receiver Emeka Ebuka, who left practice earlier today, it is confirmed he suffered a minor toe injury at practice again earlier today. Over in the NBA, some pretty big news.
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0: Hey. Put a little... I never get this line out the first time. It's not even good. Hey. Put a little bit more in there, cowboy.
1: And the bulldog.
0: What's your degree in?
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3: Oh yeah, we have reached our cruising altitude here on a Wednesday. Thank you for tuning in. I am the Bulldog. Mike is away today. Joining us right now on the West Her Hotline from RotoWire Fantasy, Ian Harditz, a frequent guest of the show. Ian, I'm going to say something to our audience here that I hope you're aware of, but I wasn't involved in setting this up. Mike was. You know he runs wild in the fantasy streets with you and Theo and everyone else, but you guys at RotoWire, I think, are going to be doing a regular gig with us on Fridays at 4:30 once football season gets here, and we're excited about that.
4: I heard, man. I'm very pumped to be doing that as well. So obviously it's draft season right now. We got to keep those minds right throughout the season. So 4:30 on Fridays, man. We got some injury news flying. I'm excited to be chopping up with you guys.
3: It's going
4: to
3: be great. Yes, indeed. Oh, you said chop it up. Oh, no. Mike can explain. Talking ball and chop it up are like I have my brain breaks. I'm old. Well, Ian, let me ask you this. How much variety, because I'm in one league, all right? I'm old. I'm in one league and we don't draft until like the Tuesday before the openers. So I'm not looking at a lot. But Mike is my conduit for all that stuff. How much variety are you seeing in drafts so far? Say in the top five, is it pretty uniform, same guys, or is there some variety there?
4: I feel like it's a little bit similar to the NFL draft, where when you're looking at, again, just the top 32 picks, maybe in fantasy it's closer to five rounds, it's going to be fairly close, okay? Maybe some guy has Ladd McConkey ranked wide receiver 13, someone else has him wide receiver 17, but when there's so much attention being paid these top dogs across, you know, each position, we're going to get some level of just uniformity, I would say, across the board. Where things start to get interesting, though, man, is, you know, round 8+, we start having guys like Marshawn Lloyd creeping into round 10. We have the training camp hype, you know, the Cyrus Allens of the world starting to go nuts, and all of a sudden we just get a random highlight of Emeka Ibuka catching a ball against complete air, actively getting people to adjust their ranks. So I would say, you know, just from where we were August 1st to now, not a ton of creepage in those first four or five rounds. But then again, man, you do have these other dudes on the hype rockets like Parker Washington, where all of a sudden, yeah, you are seeing them creep in the top five or so.
3: Yeah. How much does the training camp stuff, whether it's, you know, team footage being released of super slow-mo catches, like you said, against air, or even yesterday seemed like it was depth chart day. I don't know if that was across the league, but my Twitter feed was just full of unofficial, which I still don't really understand. It's from the team. Anyway, unofficial depth charts. The Bills had one, numerous other teams. Like, how is that a meter mover for you at all?
4: Almost entirely, no. We've had some hilarious ones over the years. Bijan Robinson starting off as RB3 behind Tyler Allgeier, my guy Cordarrelle Patterson. We had Justin Jefferson, wide receiver 3, behind not only Adam Thielen, but BC Johnson to start his career. I think we all saw how long that lasted. So, look, we've had coaches come out and say straight up that they have no idea where he's come from. I honestly think some teams probably just have an intern put it together. So, you know, is it a piece of the puzzle? I guess, but a very, very small one. So, for me, football's back. Look, I'm not going to be a hater and say it's not cool to watch, you know, fun catches like DJ Moore, you know, catching a bomb between three players last week. That's a fun time, okay? But is it going to completely change my opinion on how he fits into the offense? Probably not. I would say the biggest kind of advantage that we can take when we're trying to look at the depth charts and stuff over the next few weeks, it's first team usage in the preseason. Not even necessarily how the players are performing, but particularly in some of these running back committees, it is helpful to get three series of that first team offense and accordingly see

0: again how often these guys are playing.
1: Right. The preseason can be a bit of a trick, too, and it's a little backwards because sometimes guys who play are the guys who aren't valued, and the guys who are the guys who are being hidden and protected, and so that can be a little tricky. Ian Hart, it's RotoWire Fantasy on the Western Hotline with us here. Are there any guys, I asked you about, you know, uniformity within drafts, and you went right through like five rounds worth, and it's pretty uniform. Are there any guys, before we get into the Bills, because once we get into the Bills, I may never come out, that you're higher on than the rest of your community, or even lower on? Like, is there, you got a flag plant guy at all out there, or numerous guys?
0: I'll say a little bit later, because again, I mean, I laugh sometimes when people are like, oh my God, look at the start of this fantasy draft. And yeah, you know what? If you throw a dart at five top 50 players, you're probably going to be feeling pretty okay, man. It's just more about those later rounds and trying to find the dudes that are going to be skyrocketing up the ranks once September actually gets here. Jordan Mason for the Vikings actually is someone who I think could be a bit of a post-hype star out here, okay? Wasn't bad last year, but also wasn't incredible. It was just more of an issue of that offense as a whole really being quite bad. Vikings running backs actually had the same number of carries inside the 5-yard line as the Raiders, man. That's how putrid the J.J. McCarthy experience really was. So I'm not saying Kyler Murray's going to go out here and be a world beater, but if that KOC offense, man, could just go from being, again, very bad to something close to average or, God forbid, good, Jordan Mason's going to be the guy falling into the end zone inside the 5-yard line. And seeing him going, man, literally outside the top 36 running backs really is surprising to me. So if you are, again, in that range, I say Jordan Mason, both Commanders running backs, both Steelers running backs, and then Jonathan with an O, got to catch that, everyone. Jonathan Brooks with the Panthers, former second-round pick. He's finally back from his knee injuries, and he also seems like a good situation where, yeah, probably give you a little bit of flex upside if needed, but best-case scenario, we see him actually take that RB1 job and lead that fantasy squad in the playoffs.
1: He's expected to play on Saturday here at Highmark Stadium when the Panthers visit the Bills. Nice. I saw that today. And Mason, for folks who, you know, oh, I remember that guy, he first became known when he filled in for McCaffrey, and like their running game really didn't change much, right? Do I have that right?
0: 100%. We had that hilarious storyline where I believe it was a Monday night game and he went nuts and they were interviewing him after the game and he said, yeah, I found out I was starting Friday night and I've just been getting my mind right, and the entire fantasy community collectively lost our minds because we didn't find out until like Monday. So right. Gotta love what fantasy football does to some people.
1: Yeah, know? That is tough. All right, on to the Bills. You know, unlike other years, I mean, now that Cook has broken through, rushing leader, all the touchdowns 2 years ago. Last year, he only, I think he had 12 instead of 16, so still very productive in that area. I mean, Cook and Allen, I think, probably lead the way here, not probably, almost definitely do. What are you doing with James Cook? And are you buying, speaking of, this is my running back's going to be used as a receiver season, I think, as well as preseason, Ian. And there's a lot of chatter here. Pete Carmichael's over years with Sean Payton, how they've used Kamara over the years. And so there's a lot of talk about Cook in the passing game. We'll see if his blocking holds up enough for them to trust him to be on the field on those downs. But what are you doing with James Cook?
0: My personal favorite August storyline is the running backs going to be used more in the slot.
1: Right.
0: And then we end up seeing like four total snaps throughout the entire season. But right. James Cook, for me, he's my RB6. I think he's perfectly fine at the end of round one. Now, you did mention, obviously, having Josh Allen near the goal line. It's kind of the same thing that hurt Saquon Barkley last year with Jalen Hurts. It's just a matter of, yeah, Cook and Saquon will obviously get theirs. But when you got a quarterback as a yearly threat to score double-digit rushing touchdowns in their own right, it just makes that margin for error, you know, a little bit smaller. Luckily, the Bills have really been up there with the Lions as the most consistent top 10, even top 5 scoring offenses of the last 5-plus years. So I'm not too worried about the group being bad. The pass game stuff, though, is interesting because if you just will go back into, I would say, maybe the end of 2023 and you're like, all right, how is James Cook really going to get going now? I think we would all assume it would have been more so as a receiver. Yep. But if anything, he's taking a step back. But you know what? The offense has been great. Ty Johnson does a great job doing what he's doing. So I don't want to necessarily say they're crazy for not using the guy. But man, he did really flash in that 2023 season. Now, there were some drops, like 3 or 4 of them on those wheels. But I always say, man, even going back to the Will Fuller days, you got to be pretty good as a receiver to be in a position to drop a touchdown in the first place. So I do think that James Cook, again, is a capable athlete, good at catching a football more times than not, even if we do have some ugly drops sticking out in our heads. So on the one hand, you

0: see James Cook, and it's like, well, he hasn't been catching the ball all that much recently. But Ty Johnson a little bit banged up. Man, high-scoring offense. We know James Cook can rip off those big plays. If we actually see him in a position to catch 60, 70 passes, we could be looking at him way closer to guys like Gibbs and Bijan Robinson this time next year.
1: Yeah, that would be like double. He's like 33, 34 the last couple seasons, I think,
0: right,
1: as far as receiving goes. Sounds to me like if you trust his running production, even with the Allen vulturing touchdowns point you made, I mean, Cook is still, again, it's 28 touchdowns over the last 2 years, which is incredible. The passing game stuff, if it pops, maybe can be just treated like a bonus, you know, so maybe you're getting value added if you're just picking him where you're picking him based on his rushing and receiving to this date. If it goes any higher than that, then maybe, you know, maybe all the better. Do you trust the Bills to run reasonably close to what they've been running as far as like play calls go? Because there's a little bit of talk here that Joe Brady is on his own now. He doesn't have to answer to Sean McDermott, and maybe they lean into Josh Allen a little bit. There's also, Ian, a new defense here that, you know, not all the parts, I think, are going to be exactly to Jim Leonard's liking. And if they're exploited or exploitable on defense, maybe that leads to more passing in general because your score effects in games are different.
0: Hey, man, we'll take that, though, in fantasy land. I mean, I go back to those couple of years ago. It was like back-to-back, I think, December games. The Bills played the Lions and the Rams.
1: Yeah.
0: There was like 90 points being scored, you know, combined out there. So Josh Allen certainly, you know, does his thing in fantasy land regardless of if the Bills are, you know, winning or losing these games. But my goodness, once that dude actually has his back against the wall, you just see the fantasy points flying on the board. So ultimately, again, I just think having the Brady-Allen partnership back, it's really tough to poke too many holes in this team. The only issue I would just have is if we still can't have any of these receivers really take a big step forward. Obviously, ever since Stephon Diggs left, it's really just been one miss after another, man. So I would like to think that DJ Moore could be that answer, but it's just one of these things, man, where, you know, again, we're trying our best to predict the future. The DJ Moore conversation, though, is going to be hilarious because on the one hand, you can just say, it's DJ Moore. He's Josh Allen's number one wide receiver. Why are we overthinking this? But on the other hand, we have 3 straight years of this dude's numbers going down. I happen to have a lot of respect for Ben Johnson and what the Chicago Bears do on offense. And the fact that he really couldn't get anything going there over these past 2 seasons, at least, is concerning to me, man. So, you know, seems like good vibes right now in August. Love to see it. But when I hear DJ Moore wasn't a good fit and one of the smartest offensive minds in the system because he quits on his routes or he rounds them off, like, I don't know, man. Some of the reasoning behind why DJ Moore is going to be so much better with Joe Brady hasn't exactly, you know, made all that much sense to me. But, you know, Moore and Brady do have their history together, so we'll see if it works out.
1: Yeah, right, indeed. And, you know, Moore, there's also the question, if they're going to throw it more, fine, will they throw it more to a number one receiver? There is not a ton of evidence here, but Joe Brady took over midstream in the 23 season, I think it is, and Diggs' production went way down. And Shakir out-targeted him dramatically in the last 7, 8, 9 games of that year, including the playoff loss. So there's that. Like, will the Bills schematically try to feature a number one receiver? I kind of think that's probably nuts. I think if somebody gets open more than everyone else, Josh Allen's going to throw him the ball.
0: Yeah, and look, it's worked for him. Everybody eats. It's been one of the best offenses in the NFL. So, you know, if it ain't broke, don't fix it type of situation here going on. So I also do think that, you know, DJ Moore, even though he's not over 30 yet, we are talking about year 9 at this point. This dude's been in the league for a long time. I just really struggle to think that he's going to be able to provide the same impact as literal prime Stephon Diggs when he was in there. So that said, certainly should be an upgrade over guys like Josh Palmer. You know, we have Brandon Cooks out there trying to catch, you know, some key passes with the season on the line. So very, very low bar. And hey, just having DJ Moore, I know some people question, you know, the amount of kind of draft capital they gave up to get him in the first place. But at a minimum, you could not go back into this season with a straight face, not having made any upgrades to the room. So from that standpoint, you know, at least they're trying.
1: believe me, Ian, it was not lost on a lot of us here in Western New York that the final two passes of last season were thrown to Mecole Hardman Jr. and Brandon Cooks. I mean, this is where I say nothing against either guy, but obviously it's against either guy. I mean, what? Come on.
0: That's tough. The thing, man. Like, us fantasy people, all of us nerds, like, we're known for holding on too long to these mediocre wide receivers. But I'm looking back at the Bills signings over these last 3 years, and it just looks like a really sad dynasty team, man. Laviska Shenault, Quintez Cephas, Chase Claypool, Marquez Valdes-Scantling, KJ Hamler. The list goes on and on. So, yeah, I would like to believe DJ Moore is going to be the one to break this streak, but we're talking about probably Mac Hollins being the best receiver the Bills have brought in the last 2 years. And that's, like, respectfully, man. Mac Hollins is fine, but I prefer to have someone better at some point.
1: Yeah. That is, you left out Elijah Moore, by the way.
0: Thousands of us still believe.
1: Yeah, right. Ian, the Elijah Moore truthers. Ian Hart, it's RotoWire Fantasy on the Wester Hotline. How about Dalton Kincaid? That's a guy that all the metrics, like the yards per route run and like target, all the stuff, he's like through the roof, but he plays, you know, below 50% snap share here. And there's been a couple of things working on you that way. One is his health. The other is everybody eats and the personnel packages and everything they've got. They've still got Dawson Knox. They've got a third tight end they love as a blocker in Jackson Hawes. You've got a very nice slot receiver in Khalil Shakir. And then the rest of the receiving core. So is Kincaid not playing as much because of the crowd, or is it because of his health? He's had what seems like, this is one of these things you can pay attention to in the summer, I think, and maybe get, you know, misled if you go too far reacting to it, but he's been healthy here all summer, and really spring and summer, which you couldn't say the last few years. So we'll see what kind of durability there is once we get to the season, but Kincaid might be the hardest nut on this team to crack because of his playing time.
0: And it's also August where everyone is in the best shape of their lives. So I'm with you. I've been trying to figure this out for months now because Brandon Bean earlier this offseason, also I believe Joe Brady, mentioned that they were in fact limiting Kincaid's reps because of that knee issue. So if the knee issue is fixed, you would like to think they lean into all those great efficiency stats that you just mentioned and accordingly, really, you know, release this guy. We just talked about some of the sad dudes that we had, you know, trying to catch the football with the season on the line. Why wouldn't you want to lean more to Dalton Kincaid? I think the Bills want to, man. Again, they should try to get their best players on the field as much as possible, including Dalton Kincaid is one of those in the pass game. So I am optimistic that we could see a bigger role for the guy. And the good news in fantasy land is he really is being priced closer to his floor than his ceiling. Because he was so efficient last year, I think he finished somewhere around tight end 13, even on that part-time role. And guess what? That's about where we're drafting him. So if you are in that late round tight end, you know, kind of land, you can always find your Hunter Henry or your Breton Strange or your Dalton Schultz. With all due respect to those guys, there's always going to be that, again, maybe you can fall into the end zone, catch four passes for 50 yards type of player. Dalton Kincaid and then a guy named Terrence Ferguson out there with the Rams. So those are the two dudes where if we do get out of week one and we say, holy crap, they ran around 75% of the quarterback's dropbacks, they're going to be skyrocketing up the ranks in a hurry. Because wasn't that long ago when we thought Kincaid would have the full-time role? He was a consensus top six tight end in the preseason. Maybe the community as a whole is a year or two early.
1: Let's hop around the league a little bit. We'll stay in the AFC East here to start out, Ian. How big a splash do you think A.J. Brown's about to make in New England?
0: I think potentially huge, man. I mean, you're talking about a motivated top five consensus real-life wide receiver of the last half decade. I know there were some ill-timed drops last season, have one in the last drive against the Niners, and that Chargers game got pretty gross. But the way you talk about, I mean, the way I would say, like, people talk about A.J. Brown, you'd think he'd be washed, not someone fresh off still posting top 12 fantasy numbers last season. And that was after battling a hamstring in the early going. So, again, understand the Eagles moved on. Didn't seem like things were going great in the locker room. But motivate AJB with his old pal Mike Vrabel and then the best pure passing quarterback of his career in Drake May. I have a wide receiver 5, and I'm scooping him up every draft I can get.
1: How about the Chiefs? Kenneth Walker maybe at the top of the list there once you get past, obviously, the quarterback. Although that maybe is a question coming off the knee injury. How about the Chiefs and Walker at the front of the line?
0: Yeah, man, Mahomes is going to be cheaper than ever. You're seeing him in like round 13 of drafts these days because, unfortunately, that passing upside just hasn't been there these last 3 years. But that's what happens when you kind of run the entire offense through such a limited player like Rashee Rice. I've equated the Rashee Rice Chiefs thing to like if the Bills just insisted on, and this is respectfully Khalil Shakir, he does a lot of good things, but it would be like if the Bills just said, we're making Khalil Shakir our focal point no matter what. That's what it seems like Kansas City consistently does with Rice. But to your main point, it should be the Kenneth Walker show. Obviously, Mahomes coming off that knee, it would make sense if they try to take a little bit off his plate. And just 43 million reasons, man, for them to try to get Walker going more so as a receiver. Chiefs running backs since 2022 when Walker entered the league, dead last in explosive runs and in missed tackles forced. Kenneth Walker's number 2 and number 8 in those categories, respectively.
1: How about Travis Kelce?
0: I mean, look at him. He's old, man. 36, 37 at this point. So he did get his yak kind of going a little bit last year, but unfortunately had not one, not two, but three drops that directly turned to interceptions. So I do think that's kind of the reason why we don't remember him as fondly. But, hey, still might go out there and catch 80 passes. Obviously has the mind meld chemistry with Mahomes at this point. But in fantasy land, obviously best days are in the rearview mirror. But, you know, we'll hear his name in Canton before too long. So credit to him on a fantastic career.
1: How about C.J. Stroud? Very rough playoffs. The year overall maybe wasn't great. There were some injuries. Are you betting on a bounce back there? And how does his play affect what you're doing with, say, like Nico Collins, for example?
0: He actually was better in the regular season last year than he was in the down 2024. But you're not kidding about the playoffs, man. 10 combined interceptions and fumbles in those two playoff games. I mean, that's the same amount as he had in 14 regular season games. So cannot overstate how just brutal it was. I would like to think that year two, finally, you know, with Nick Haley, can get his feet under himself. They got Tank Dell back, hopefully close to 100%. Maybe he can provide them that kind of lid-lifting field stretcher again. But I just look at his offensive line. Houston and Cleveland over these last few years, they just keep swapping out pieces. And you look at them and you say, well, at least it's not the same guys we had last year. But then you look a little bit closer and you also say, I don't know if this group's going to be all that much better anyway. So I do think that Houston Texans defense, as you know, your Bills fans found out too, absolutely ferocious out there. So I think it's going to be ball control, leaning on that defense, and probably a lot of work for their new RB1, Mr. David Montgomery.
1: Yeah, that's the Bills opener, Houston. And yes, we all remember. One last one before you go. Mike teases me. I've been kind of high on Cam Ward. I guess I'm a Cam Ward truther or Cam Ward, whatever. I'm in denial maybe. I thought there were some really good throws last year, and I know it was erratic and more bad than good. But I kind of believe in him. What about him and Carnell Tate? Are you believe in that at all?
0: I hear you, man. There were two or three throws per week from Cam Ward that really did just make you understand why this dude went first overall in the first place. I just look at that offensive environment, though, and yeah, they added Wandale Robinson. They drafted Carnell Tate, who's still just 21 years old. I do, you know, reside in Columbus, Ohio, so certainly do love me, my Buckeyes wide receivers and everything. Still, though, that offense, if we want to go ahead and rank the supporting cast 1 through 32, they're going to be a lot closer to 32 than 1, even a lot closer to 32 than 16 as well. So last point would just be, I know Brian Daboll liked Cam Ward, but is Brian Daboll really the schematic genius? Man, kudos to him, I guess, for helping out Josh Allen. I kind of find it insulting to think that Josh Allen couldn't have figured it out with anyone else. And then when just looking at the Giants, so many years to get the most out of Daniel Jones, and then we immediately see this dude leave for Indianapolis and become a world beater unlike the likes we ever saw before. So a lot of question marks about that. Again, coaching staff in Tennessee and the overall roster. I think it's going to be another frustrating year for the Titans on, you know, paper and just in terms of the win-loss column. But I am excited to, again, watch those handful of highlights per week because that dude can't swing it.
1: I know I said last thing, but I just thought of something else. Halfley, the new Miami coach yesterday, said he can envision a scenario where in games, Achan gets 40 touches. over to you, Ian.
0: If they care about this dude's well-being, I hope not. But I guess they are paying him a pretty penny. So got to go earn that cheddar somehow. I will say, man, the Dolphins offense, I'm looking at it right now and over the cap, they literally have almost $30 million fewer dollars devoted to their offense than the next closest team, which is the Jets, who then also almost have $30 million fewer dollars devoted to their offense than the Browns. So these are two teams that, again, just have some bad contracts. They're getting out of them now and feasibly have no real intentions just based on the players they're putting out there. of winning football games. So hopefully Achane can help out a little bit. But, man, when I'm in the first three, four rounds of my fantasy drafts, I'd just rather, all things else equal, not be drafting someone who's residing and very well could be the single worst offense in the NFL.
1: Ian, excellent work as always. We're excited to have you and your cohorts with RotoWire involved every Friday at 4:30. We look forward to that. Enjoy the rest of the summer, and I'm sure we'll be talking before long.
0: Going to be fun, man. Looking forward to it. Take care.
1: There you go. That is Ian Harditz, RotoWire fantasy analyst on the WestHer Hotline. And, yeah, we've long had a regular thing on Fridays on this show with fantasy guests in the 4 o'clock hour, and that is now going to be officially the domain of the RotoWire crew. This Ian and Theo Greminger and a couple of other analysts who

0: I don't know their names off the top of my head, but Mike certainly does. There'll be sort of a rotating cast there for us on Fridays. Okay, timeout at hand here. We got about a half an hour before Thad Brown from WROC in Rochester, joins us to talk specifically about the Bills and the stadium. But we can pile back into the conversation. There were a lot of folks on hold when I diverted here and started talking to Ian. So you want to get back in on the stadium, your experience, if you've had one, and what you make of all of the noise about obstructed views and the seats. We'll reset all that and get back into it at 803-0550 as we continue. Mike is away today. I am the Bulldog, and you are listening to WGR.
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20: Off day today for the Bills. They'll be back on the practice field tomorrow morning. But before they hit the field, we will hear from head coach Joe Brady. You can listen to that right here on WGR as we await any injury updates and or starter updates for the Bills' first preseason game this Saturday when they do take on Carolina. Today, though, the front office made some moves, and they did announce them today. The team is signing cornerback Anthony Kendall, and they are releasing defensive lineman Cody Huseman. There is some other NFL news, namely for the preseason. Falcons quarterback Tua Tagovailoa is going to start on Friday when Atlanta plays Denver. But, importantly, he has not been named the team's Week 1 starter, just the starter for when the Falcons play Denver. And then Bucs wide receiver Emeka Ebuka suffered a minor toe injury at practice today that did force him to leave practice early. In the NBA, big news, as the Lakers are being sold again, this time to American businessman Josh Kushner and former Disney CEO Bob Iger for $12.5 billion. The team was sold from the Buss family just around a year ago to Mark Walter, but he sells them just a little bit later on, again, for $12.5 billion. He bought the team for $10 billion. And then in baseball, Bison, some early afternoon action versus Worcester. Buffalo drops that game 2-1. And then a little bit later on this afternoon, Yankees play host to Seattle at 7:05. The Blue Jays have the Red Sox in town at 7:07. And the Mets, they are down in Atlanta versus the Braves at 7:15. It's Paddock Chevrolet Sports Headlines. Paddock Chevrolet with you for the extra mile since 1935. I'm Zach Jones for Western New York's Voice of the Fan, WGR.
21: This was about focusing the eyes on the game and putting the fans as close to the field as possible. And so what that means when you actually start to lay out the seating bowl is you're bringing the whole seating bowl on all sides as close to the field, the sidelines, the end zone, and you're using the steepness factor, you're stacking the tiers. And by doing that, you're creating this, as we've been calling it, this intimacy of the fan base and the intimidation of the opposing team. And that's what set out the design path on this. And that's what we've been stayed true to the entire time.
0: That is Jonathan Malley, managing partner with the architectural firm Populous, behind the design and construction of the new Highmark Stadium here in Orchard Park. Jonathan was a guest of our morning show today. Yep. Pay attention, right? The update. The Lakers just sold for $12.5 billion. I saw earlier today the annual report on the values of franchises. I didn't see the whole list. Cowboys, $15 billion. $15 billion. The stadiums are big business, man, and we all know it. It's our first go round with it. This whole dance is new to us, with PSLs and having a stadium that is so state of the art. Look, that does not undo the problems that some fans have experienced, but it is just. Why do you build a stadium that compromises some sight lines? Well, because people will buy them. People will pay to sit in those seats. They've done it all over the league. There's 14 NFL stadiums currently that are relatively like newer construction that have similar sightline issues in the top deck. It blew my mind when I found that out on Sunday. Honestly, my thought when I first started seeing these pictures was maybe like a lot of you. It's 2026. How are we still building stadiums like, you know, Wrigley Field and Fenway Park that have pillars in the way? I mean, these aren't pillars, actually, but you know what I'm saying? Like, there's plenty of older ballparks that have, you know, challenges with views. The newer stuff, not so much, but it turns out that they do. City Field is one that uses these same sort of staircases to have wider concourses. So it's not some, it's new to us, but it's obviously not new to the football world or the pro sports world, where, again, franchise values just continue to skyrocket. 803-0550 is the number. I am the Bulldog. Mike is away today. Paul is first up this segment. Hi, Paul. Thank you for calling. You're on WGR.
1: Hey, Chris. Thanks for having me. Hey, I'm the guy who played Delaware for the first time on Saturday, and you're going to have to tell me how you play those trees at some point.
0: But you got to hit it over. You got to just hope you can hit it over.
1: Yeah. Hey, listen, I'm probably one of the few guys, I saw a picture on there, that's gone to all three stadiums, and it amazes me we're bitching about the size of the scoreboards when I would have loved the TV at War Memorial when we were trying to get in the dog pile to fight for a ball behind the end zone because there was no nets. So, listen, my whole experience on Saturday was awesome. A couple things I haven't heard brought up. Number one is for guys that got to bring little kids in because they want to play on the field, like Jeremy and all. They got $6 Jennies out there in the security area, Jennies and Blues. So if you got to go in a little bit early and leave your tailgate, at least you can get some cheap beers in there.
0: All right.
1: Now, I was going to say, in terms of the people with the obstructed view, I was in enterprise sales for 35 years. 98% of salespeople are honest as the day is long, 2% are not. And there's no doubt to me, some people said, hey, listen, I see this thing here, and a guy who's got to make a car payment at the end of the month or a house note said, don't worry about it, it's not going to be there. And I feel bad for those people. But I don't think we're hearing all that many stories about that.
0: No, so, I think go ahead. Sorry.
1: I was going to say, and the last thing that I'm semi-bitching about jokingly, but the 50-50 is still the same. I can never even get the second number, let alone the rest of them. I got to change that.
0: Well, maybe better luck next time, Paul. Maybe Saturday will be your day. Thank you for that. Yeah, look, I don't... I certainly was not in any of these rooms with any of the, I didn't go through this process. I didn't even, the station had access. We were invited to go to, and I think the whole staff went, but I don't remember what it was, but there was a reason I could not attend that. So I didn't even get that. But it would not have been much of a sales pitch because we weren't there to be buying. We were there more or less to like learn what the process was going to be like. So I don't know. I haven't heard from anybody that went through that session, again, a station session, that knew about obstructed seats. But certainly people who work here that did go through it individually and bought tickets have talked about it. Both our morning show co-hosts, Jeremy White and Sneaky Joe, have seats in the 400 level. And Joe, I've heard since Monday, talking about knowing it was going to be a thing and like, I'll just stand up and I'm just going to live with it. You know, he knew that it was coming. I did have another friend of mine who told me, he was told, you know, don't worry about it, it won't be that big a deal, kind of like Paul was implying. And rather than just settle for that, this person sort of kept grinding on it and went back and forth numerous times with the sales reps to get moved to a spot that he was confident and comfortable would not be, you know, have any kind of restrictions, have any obstruction with the railings or the landing areas for those stairs or anything. So, you know, some of it was, you know, you had to maybe be vigilant on your own, which is where that part that I sort of have some sympathy with fans who, to an extent, maybe didn't really fully take that information to heart because their wallet's full, their bank account's flush, they want to buy these tickets, they're proud of it, and this is my price point. I want to be here. I can afford to be here. Oh, there's a railing. Oh, there's a glass. I can see through the glass. Oh, I'll just stand when it's over there. And then you get there, and all the foot traffic and everything, and you just sort of, oh, man, can I really live with this? But in the moment, at the point of purchase, you know, I realize this isn't like buying a pack of gum. You know, you probably slept on it and wrestled with it. But in the end, you wanted to do it, and you did, and maybe didn't pay enough heed to what the images really were telling you were going to be dealing with from a sightline perspective. I mean, I think that's entirely reasonable. There's no blaming the bills for that. Really, unless you were willfully misled by them, which, you know, that's a whole other thing. And I can't, again, it would be reckless and stupid for me to accuse anyone of doing that, because I simply have no idea whether it actually happened. The best I've got is this one friend that I trust that said he was told that he was sort of underplayed how much of a problem it would be, and they moved around enough to get completely free of it. But I can't speak to obviously each individual situation. Chuck is next up. Hi, Chuck. Thanks for calling. You're on WGR.
2: Hey, I just want to let me just try to get this quickly through, like from beginning to the sales experience. The previous caller had mentioned something about it, the trustworthiness of the sales rep. I went in twice. I have two PSLs, so I have four tickets, two separate spots. The average age of the two reps that I dealt with were 22 years old. They were rehearsed, and they were definitely trained to tell you what you wanted to hear. That's a fact. And you went through the process. When the graphic came up, in the old stadium, I sat 40-yard line, lower bowl, 17 rows up. I think I sat next to you one game. But anyway.
0: Oh, nice.
2: I couldn't afford those tickets.
0: Right.
2: So I said, well, what does it look like here? What does it look like 400? What does it look like 200? What does it look like 300? They all look good. They all look kind of the same-ish.
0: Mm-hmm.
2: So that part of it was you were going to buy a ticket. And then the process went to, if you don't buy the ticket today, you may not get a ticket. That really pushed the process.
0: Yeah.
2: What has me upset about at least Saturday's game and the whole experience of I'm stuck with these tickets, and I am stuck with tickets for the greatest team on the face of the earth, I was sold on the fact I'm undercover. I'm on the 40-yard line. I'm in 438, row 8. I'm undercover. And there's going to be no wind in that stadium. So I don't have to bring all my winter gear. I don't have to do all that. I park pretty close. I'm at Prohibition. I walk over. I'm in. I'm good. Then the storm hits, and I'm soaked. And I'm like, I don't think I signed up for this.
0: Mm-hmm.
2: And then, of course, I'm getting a little feedback. I'm a big Facebook guy. I'm getting feedback like, are you that stupid not to think that it's going to be windy? And now I feel stupid. But that's not what I was sold.
0: Right.
2: I was sold on there's not going to be any wind. That's why we have a toilet bowl. That's why we have this.
0: Yeah.
2: So to me, I know they're not going to change the stadium, but to me, that was pretty bad. And I just want to mention this too. The obstructed views for the people down below me, because I see how bad those are obstructed. When they don't see the game well enough, they're going to stand up. When they stand up, the row behind them stands up. Then they stand up. Then behind them stands up. Then I have to stand up. Then everybody's standing up. That's why that's a poor design. They gave up luxury of the people buying tickets, so the people in line to get a hot dog had more luxury back there. That's weird to me. And that's what the guy this morning was saying to the morning crew.
0: Right. All right, Chuck. I appreciate all of that. You were there, and you are informed. That is the choice, and I do think it is interesting that there is such a priority on. And look, I don't feel like I have my footing to say whether it makes sense or not, but to prioritize being able to see from places other than your seat while also saying seeing the game is the ultimate goal. Like that's optimal. What we're trying to do is help as many people see it from as many different vantage points, but the design does sacrifice in order to get that view. Like Chuck just said, you're out on the concourse and you can see it. But if you're in your seat, which is what you really pay, I mean, you're paying for the whole experience. You're paying to be in the stadium by buying the PSL and buying the seat. But it's a little weird that the seat is the place that has maybe the compromised view, and out on the concourse, that is not the case. I understand like having trouble rectifying that, but it really is the trend in sports. Baseball has been talking about this. I mean, I can remember even 20 years ago when they started redoing Fenway, you know, talking about party decks and common areas and phrasings like that. I got to take a break. I'm long overdue. Thank you for the calls. 803-0550. I'm Bulldog, back after this on WGR.
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0: Time is super tight because I don't know how clocks work. Good for you. That avoids you having to listen to me complain about the length of time they have spent reviewing a play at first base in the Little League World Series game I'm watching. Right now, be caller 5 at 716-221-4947 for your chance at a $50 gift card to Connor's Restaurant on Seneca Street in West Seneca. Every Wednesday, you can score 4 Connor's Beef on Weck meals for just $55 or one for $15, because Connor's is better. Again, caller 5, 716-221-4947. Thad Brown from Rochester TV right after this on WGR.
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19: No practice today for the Bills. They had the day off. They will, though, be back on the field tomorrow morning. And before practice, we will hear from head coach Joe Brady. You can listen to that right here on WGR when he's expected to speak around noon, 11:55 noon-ish. The Bills, though, without having practice, they did announce some roster moves. They are signing cornerback Anthony Kendall, and to do that, they have released defensive lineman Cody Hoosman. Around the league, we have some other news. Falcons quarterback Tua Tagovailoa is going to start on Friday when the Falcons play Denver, but He has not been named the team's Week 1 starter, just their starting quarterback for when they play Denver. And then Bucs wide receiver Emeka Buka suffered a minor toe injury at practice today, though it did force him to leave early. Over in the NBA, very big news is the Lakers are being sold again, this time to American businessman Josh Kushner and former Disney CEO Bob Iger for $12.5 billion. This comes

0: after just about a year ago when Mark Walter bought the team from the Buss family for $10 billion. Bisons had some early afternoon action versus Worcester. Buffalo did drop that game 2-1, and then the majors coming up a little bit later on tonight. Yankees play host to Seattle at 7:05. Blue Jays had the Red Sox in town at 7:07, and the Mets, they're down in Atlanta to take on the Braves at 7:15. That's your Paddock Chevrolet Sports Update. 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I'm Zach Jones for Western New York's Voice of the Fan, WGR.
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2: I'm not body shaming Grimace. 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
2: Rolling along here on a Wednesday. Glad to have you along for the ride. Mike is away today. He'll be back tomorrow. I will not be. I'm gone for a couple of weeks, actually. No, not really. Well, I'm going lots of places, but nowhere specific. glad to have you at this moment in time, as we are happy to welcome on the West Hur Hotline a man who's been covering the Bills since 2000. You know, Thad Brown, sports director from WROC in Rochester, is on the West Hur Hotline. And I tend to think, like all the TV guys, you got the hair and you're good looking, and I feel like that means you're all in like your late 20s. But you've been on the beat since 2000, man. You've been through it, and yet you still got the TV face. You're doing great, man.
4: Dude, I appreciate that, man. Thanks for having me on. And I won't get a better intro than that anywhere, talking to people on the radio. So thanks for that very much.
2: You're welcome. I did see a clip, you talking on a podcast about the stadium. I assume you were there on Saturday and experienced everything firsthand. I've been sort of weeding through all that's been going on since. I took a call in like the first hour or two of the show here, Thad, and someone said, "I'm just tired of hearing about the stadium. I want to talk about the games." I'm like, well, bad news. We still got a little ways to go here. We're a month or so out from the games, the real games anyway. There's a game Saturday, but a preseason game with Carolina. The stadium, I'm sure, will be the subject of a lot of conversation following that, as it has been since Saturday night, Sunday morning. I don't know. Do you have any definitive big takeaways from the conversation around the obstructed view seats and everything else?
4: Well, I think number one, I mean, the stadium is way nicer and newer. Like, one of the things that really struck me sitting there in the building Saturday night is that it felt like a road game, because, you know, you talk about 25, 26 years of covering the team. Whenever I was on the road, the stadium was almost always newer and nicer and fresher than the building that I usually work in. So to see a building like that where the Bills play was, I think, refreshing. It's a better building. It's an advancement. You know, it's like buying a new car. You might not like how the radio is laid out, or maybe the parking brake doesn't work exactly like you want it to be, but it's still a giant advancement in every other way, and people are going to like it. The other thing that I've been thinking, too, is that the stadium experience is going to be defined by game days. It's going to be defined by how it feels when Josh Allen gets introduced. It's going to be defined by what it's like when the other team's got 3rd and 7. It's going to be defined by what we all feel like when we're sitting on our hands for 15 minutes during a timeout. I mean, to quote one of the deepest thinkers that sports has ever offered to us, the great Allen Iverson, we're talking about practice. This is not how the stadium is really going to be experienced. This is just kind of an opening, and what we get from here will be far more definitive about what this building is like, where it ranks in the league, how much everybody likes it, than what we saw last Saturday night. So there's still, and that doesn't even go into the part of, there's still a number of kinks that the team has to work out. There were things in the media end that did not work anywhere near as well as we need them to going forward. So there's a lot more important and more, I think, worthy events to judge the stadium by than last Saturday. Now, it doesn't mean that the people who are complaining about it are dead wrong and are just finding something to whine about. There is the distinct possibility that things are not going to be great in this stadium. I mean, I will not put it past the franchise that gave us the Nickel City Gems to not get everything right about this stadium. But I just don't think we have not had a game or an event yet that can adequately define what it's like, even if we have been in the building once so far.
2: Yeah, I think, you know, one thing that I've thought of, sort of been considering here, Thad, is just the amount of foot traffic there would have been in and out of sections at a practice. This is where a game, I think, would be different. It's not to say people won't be going to the restroom or going to get drinks and food and concessions, whatever, during a regular season game. But the practice was mostly, like, I'm sure some super fans really wanted to sit in there and watch the Bills practice, as, you know, certain people really dig that. But

0: I feel like Saturday was more for, like, here, you get to come. It's open house. Come see your new home and find out where everything is. Like, I wasn't in there, but if I had been, but I would have walked around for 2.5 hours just trying to see everything. And so I probably would have been up and down more staircases and maybe in more sight lines than I would be on a game day.
1: To that point, too, I was kind of struck at like 7 o'clock. I'm looking through the stands, and they said there were 51,000 people in that building. It looked more like 15. There was hardly anybody sitting in the seat at 7 o'clock when the thing was supposed to start. So, yeah, that's not going to be a real game day experience. And to be honest, I don't even think Saturday or a week from Thursday, 2 weeks from Thursday, is going to be like that either. Because even for a preseason game, yeah, you might sit in your stands in your seat for the first quarter or the one series that Josh plays. But once we get to the second half, I think everybody in that building is going to be doing exactly what you said, walking around, doing open house. Where's the concessions? Hey, maybe there's a better path to the bathroom than the one I found 2 weeks ago. So again, it's not going to be a real adequate, you know, stadium experience. Yeah. I think a couple things that the team, you know, looked at in terms of ideas that they were trumpeting. Number one, the amount of fans will be covered. I think we still need to get a little taste of it with the rain. It seems like there might be less fans covered than we all expected. But the one thing I will say, the wind is something that I've been kind of, every time I go in that building, all right, how windy is it outside? How windy is it inside? Is it less? And one of the things I was worried about going in on Saturday is if you're really going to staunch the wind on a day like that where it was 83, 90% humidity, I was kind of bracing myself for, boy, this is going to be agonizing. There's going to be no breeze. It's going to just feel awful. And there was still a little bit of a refreshing breeze in there. So I think in terms of things the team got right, it felt like they threaded the needle, at least through one day, nicely between diffusing some of the wind, but not diffusing so much of it as to make it uncomfortable.
0: Yeah, I think a big part, as I understand it anyway, Thad, of the objective regarding the wind was to try to keep it from being a swirling mess on the field. I don't know that they ever said they were going to, like, the whole place was going to be windproof, you know? It was just to try to minimize it on the field so that it doesn't alter, you know, the football game too dramatically. Thad Brown, WROC Sports Director in Rochester on the Wester Hotline with us. One last thing on stadiums. As you mentioned, you know, you're covering the team all this time. You've been all around. I don't imagine you've sat in lots of seats in lots of stadiums. Largely, you're there working, and that means more than likely a press box or field level pregame and then press box. Were you surprised to find out how many? This was something that was highlighted in the podcast. I saw a clip of on your social feed, Thad, that. Because I when I first heard of this Sunday morning, having my coffee, I thought, it's 2026. What are we doing? Why are there obstructed seats in a brand new stadium in this? I don't understand it. And then, you know, over the course of the next, you know, 12, 24, 36 hours, I'm learning that it's extremely commonplace in new builds of stadiums because the big, wide, open-air concourses are the thing everyone is striving for, and sacrifices have to be made somewhere or another, and it's pretty common to have these staircases and the landing areas and the railings and all the stuff, and I had no idea about any of that.
1: Yeah, so the podcast, by the way, BKL Nightly, we do it on a streaming channel called Rochester First out of our station in Rochester. Good. And the guy I talk with, his name is Cameron Guzzo, and he's got an Instagram TikTok feed. It's pretty well followed, and he experiences stadiums in general, you know, food, that kind of thing. But one of the things he does at a lot of places is he actively goes to find the worst seat. He's been in the worst seat in like 100 buildings worldwide. He did it at the Olympics at the hockey arena not too long ago. And the thing that he was saying is that what he's seen picture-wise from Highmark is consistent with the bad seats that he sat in and sought out in all these other places, and especially with NFL stadiums. This is just how it's done. He was like, his reaction was almost a shoulder shrug, like, yep, some obstructed seats. This is what everybody else does too. Right. And I had the same reaction you did about, like, how are we doing this year? The one thing I will say, with the conversation I heard that Jeremy had this morning, or at least the clip that you guys posted, the idea that we're cool with allowing or forcing 400, 500, whatever the number of is, people to have obstructed views in the name of having a concourse so wide that you can see the game from the concourse, to me doesn't make a lot of sense. I've been in a number of games, maybe not, you know, like you said, I cover a lot of them, but I've attended a number of games. Being in the concourse and watching a game on TV has always been sufficient for me, and I would think that a large percent of fans would be fine with not being able to see the game for the concourse in exchange for those 400, 500 people being able to have a clear seat. Now, I understand that it's not just about that. It's about making things wider on the concourse, which right. everybody appreciates. But it does feel like a frustrating choice that we're going to sentence one. I know it's 1%, but we're going to sentence 1% to an obstructed view so that when Joe and Frank and Mary are going to get a beer, they can still watch the game while they're in line. I mean, if they want to watch the game, sit in the stands. And if you want to get a beer, you know, get a beer and then work on that. It felt like a not reasonable trade-off of this, especially, like you said, in 2026.
0: I hear you, and especially to say at the same time, you're optimizing fans being able to experience the game. So you are optimizing it for the people that are walking around, but not for the person sitting in the seat. And, yeah, that's it can be hard to rectify. I totally hear you. Thad Brown, sports director from WROC in Rochester. Last thing on this, it's not so much specific to the stadium, although the stadium is a part of it. It's been a pretty bumpy summer. I mean, the games can't come soon enough. The stadium is the latest. The week before that, we had the jersey reveal, and that did not go over well with the fan base. I do not think that that's just a few squeaky wheels. I mean, I just feel like a lot of fans are just like, what are you doing? And Saturday didn't help that. Mostly what I heard on Saturday was they're very, very difficult, if not impossible, to see and identify who's who number-wise, and that when they get wet, they're even worse. So just not good. Before that, there was all this sort of the PSL holder practice, then the other open practice, and like I never really believed that PSL holders in mass were upset that non-PSL holders were going to have an opportunity to go quote-unquote, sit in their seats, but there was enough noise about it that I'm sure the Bills didn't enjoy it, and that's like three separate things here in the last, I don't know, 6 weeks of summertime that have been kind of rocky. You can go all the way back to January if you want. The news conference when McDermott was relieved of his duties was kind of a mess too. Off the field's not been a great smooth ride here so far this summer.
1: No, and I think the moment Josh Allen drops back for a pass week one, that a lot of that will be at least smoothed over to a degree. But I do think that's emblematic of where this franchise has been. This is a team that's been knocking on the door so close and has a quarterback that, you know, a lot of us determined 5-6 years ago that, oh, this is a guy that is going to take this team to a Super Bowl. And the repeated failures, I think, has worn on the franchise. And I think you don't just see it with the coaching staff or the players. I think it filters into everywhere. And I think there's a squeezing going on to get it right, to finally get over the hump, to do everything at a level that is commensurate with as great as the quarterback is. And these are still human beings. I mean, Brandon Bean's a really good GM, but he still, you know, has emotions and frustrations and pressures like anyone else, as does everybody else in that organization. And even though they win divisions all the time, make playoffs all the time, win games all the time, not being able to get over that hump, I think has been something that's worn on people. And it got to the point this year where they finally had to fire the coach. And whenever you fire a coach, things aren't going well. I mean, I know number of wins, playoff appearances, there are a lot of teams in the Bills' own division that would sign up for what Buffalo's done the last 5-6 years. But in Buffalo, that's not good enough. And I think it is, to a degree, kind of, again, filtering to the rest of the organization, and there's frustration going on.
0: To the team on the field and the coaching change, Thad, how different, if at all, do you think they'll be on offense with Joe Brady now in charge and not having Sean McDermott to answer to?
1: I think they'll be different, but it's because of DJ Moore way more than Sean McDermott. I think what DJ Moore can do for the offense, at least what we've seen through 2 weeks of camp, that really the sky's the limit. I had my doubts about him coming in off the year he had in Chicago. But there's nothing in camp that has gone better than 17-2. And it's over and over and over. It's with the deep ball. It's all over the field. DJ Moore has been everything the Bills could possibly want him to be. And if he does open up the field, it should make things easier for Khalil Shakir. It should make things easier for Dalton Kincaid, the 5 games he's on the field. It should make things easier for the run game. And it makes things easier for Joe Brady, too, because when you have wins all over the field, when my receiver is better, when my run game is better, when my quarterback is better, well, then a lot of your play calls are going to be better, too. So I don't know. I mean, I'm sure the Brady offense without McDermott will be different than what we saw last year to a degree, but it will pale in comparison to what DJ Moore, in theory, or at least what it looks like, he'll bring to this team going forward.
0: Do you feel confident, comfortable that everybody eats is dead now that they have quote-unquote, a number one receiver on the team?
1: I don't know if I'd say dead. You know, I do think that Joe Brady and maybe Josh Allen, to a degree, believed that it was easier and maybe more comfortable for Josh to not have to rely on a receiver. But I think for the most part, it probably will be. And again, it won't even be from the point of view of, okay, we're going to have a game plan that says we're going to not spread the ball around. I just think DJ Moore is going to win so much, you're going to want to throw it to him. And by sheer force of his talent and ability,
0: right,
1: you're going to get to a point where that's not how the offense operates anymore.
0: That's kind of what I'm thinking. While we're on receiver, and I know the depth chart gets released and it's unofficial, and every team in the league, seemed like yesterday was depth chart day. Keon Coleman is in the first column all through the spring and summer. I have the Our Lads version of this open. The Bills put their own out, and now Our Lads, I think, is matching what the Bills released, again, unofficially. It had Moore, Palmer, and Shakir as the top three, you know, starting receivers. And this depth chart the Bills put out has Coleman ahead of Palmer. I don't know, do you make anything of that? I mean, it got my attention, at least, to want to ask you about it.
1: Absolutely got mine, too. That was the number one thing I noticed on the depth chart, because I think if you asked every one of us who have watched all these practices going back to the first day at Fisher, the rankings of receiver performance would decidedly be Josh Palmer ahead of Keon Coleman. Not that Coleman's been bad, but he's been really inconsistent, and Palmer's had a pretty good camp. The only thing I can say about that is, if you really want to galaxy brain it, there isn't really a receiver on this team who I trust to be a blocker in the run game. The Bills have always had that, whether it's Gabe Davis or Terrell Shavers. This year, the receiving crew they have doesn't really have a guy that you like as a blocker. Keon Coleman, I think, simply by sheer how big he is, it might be the best-case scenario. So if you really want to say, okay, he's the starter, well, the starter plays on first down. Well, first down's probably a rundown, so yeah, you might see Keon Coleman more often on that down than Josh Palmer, even if Palmer's the better receiver. That's me trying to read into it a little much.
0: Yeah,
1: but
0: I like
1: who the receiver, is that's going to be a big part of the blocking game is a part of the mystery of this offense for me, because, again, that talent just isn't there right now.
0: Yeah, I mean, I we've talked with Sal about this, and I'm sure you probably have too on the sidelines watching these practices, that Trent Sherfield was kind of the Terrell Shavers replacement. But as far as, like, you know, does that mean he's going to be – Shavers played a lot, big snap share last year. It's interesting. Maybe that's a way for Coleman to sort of work his way or continue to work his way into their good graces. If he wants to do the dirty work that Gabe Davis used to do, but that could turn around his standing within this team in a real hurry.
1: He's not a bad blocker. I mean, he can do it. You know, he's not he's certainly not an upper-level receiving blocker, I mean, or receiver blocker. I think Shurtfield's better. But Sherfield's going to make the team. You know,
0: right.
1: I mean, I don't even know if he's going to be on the roster. So that's to me where I can add up the idea of Keon Coleman being number one of the depth chart.
0: I like it. It works. You mentioned Kincaid and slid in there the five games that he's healthy for or whatever the line was. What do you want to do with him? I mean, it's been a pretty smooth summer so far. I know back in the spring when I swear I heard both Joe Brady and Brandon Bean talk about, you know, load management and being careful because of his history with his legs, especially. Do you trust that maybe he is healthier than he's been? And B, do you think that'll lead to him playing more than, like, you know, 40-some% of the snaps?
1: It just feels like that they're working so hard to keep this guy on the field. And not that I don't have anywhere close to medical knowledge to say that there's a better option out there, but normally a guy gets hurt, it's either you rehab it for a couple weeks or you get surgery and he comes back, and the Bills are going to try this load management thing. It's just hard to imagine it's going to work for any extended period of time. Look, it's almost like we're playing the game we played with Joey Bosa 12 months ago where, hey, just get him on the field for January. Just have him be a part of the offense then, and we'll call it a win. And I don't know if you can – it's a little easier maybe to do with a 33-year-old pass rusher than a third-year or fourth-year tight end. But whatever the Bills get out of Kincaid right now, I don't want to say it feels like gravy, but it feels unrealistic to put high expectations on him. And I think, the summer that DJ Moore is having makes it easier to take some of the load off Kincaid and some of the pressure off of him to have to perform, because it seems like the Bills have this other guy that can kind of really take some of the weight of and some of the lift of the passing game. I just, you know, to your question, I can't believe it. And we've seen 2 years where Kincaid has not been consistently out there. He's a good player. Don't get me wrong. I always am remarking when I watch on film how much different it is watching Kincaid run tight end routes than Dawson Knox or Jackson Hawes or Quentin Morris, wherever else the Bills have had. But it's hard to, with what we've seen the last 2 years, believe that he's going to be on the field more than he was last year. Maybe this is the right plan they have. But sitting here right now, I can't put much stock in it for sure.
0: We didn't save a lot of time.

0: time I didn't save a lot of time for the defensive side of the ball. And there's a lot of new there. Obviously, new scheme, new coordinator, a lot of new personnel. I don't know. Do you have an overall takeaway on defense? And then if we have time, we can squeeze in a couple of specifics.
1: Not so much maybe the defense in particular, but one thing that I have noticed about this training camp is that the rookie draft class, by and large, has had a good camp. It feels like everybody's been a plus. T.J. Parker, a little more wiggle than I expected, a plus. Davidson Igbinosin, physical as advertised, a plus. Jude Bowery, I'm not a defensive player, but he's looked good. Skylar Bell might be the only one I'm a little shaky with. Obviously, Caleb Larmsor has been fantastic. Even Jalen Kilgore. Mm-hmm. So for a team that has a lot of money spent on the offense right now between receiver and quarterback and running back and the offensive line, you got to hit on those defensive draft picks. And again, we're 2 weeks into the season or whatever. It's August 12th. But so far, a lot of these guys look like they're doing better than expected. Whatever the line of neutral is, they're all above it. And I'm really excited to get a chance to see them in a game on Saturday because there's been limited padded practices. Even the practices themselves have been a little shorter than maybe, you know, the Bills have done typically, other teams do. So that, to me, is the number one focus for Saturday. What does Larmsor look like? What does Parker look like? What does Igbinosin look like? And I think, you know, there's a good chance we would see pretty extended snaps of those guys too. So the overall camp for those guys, I think, has been better than worse, for sure.
0: Do you think there's a starter battle at linebacker and or corner? I might be forcing it with Igbinosin, but it's notable to me that they drafted, I know they needed him, but a physical, longer outside corner after drafting Hairston in the first round last year. Do you think there's a battle there too?
1: No, I really thought there would be, and it hasn't gone that way. Max Hairston's been the number one guy for the most part. And to Hairston's credit, he hasn't been fantastic, but he's certainly not doing anything to lose the job. So that's a 1-2. With the linebackers, there's a battle, but I think that there's a good chance we're going to see both Dorian Williams and Larmsor a decent amount. And I think, especially in the 3-4 defense, I think there's a little more room than there was what Sean McDermott did to use linebackers in different kind of situations. And look, Larmsor has been too electric to not want him on the field. I don't know if I trust him in a coverage scheme right now, just dropping back and like patrolling the flat. You could probably put Dorian in to do that a little bit better. But the athleticism with Larmsor is so good, they will find ways to use him in different situations.
0: Thad, what do you got besides the podcast that you want? I know you're still, are you still a part of the WIVB Channel 4 game day show?
1: Yep. Yeah, we'll be on noon to 1 before the game on Sunday, right from the field. Bills kickoff live, and then we'll also have a postgame show after the game as well. And then, again, BKL nightly on Rochester First streaming, plus Thad Brown 7 on every social media feed they've dreamed of so far.
0: All right, man. Sounds great. Appreciate the time very much, and hope we can hook up again and do it again.
1: Sounds good, Chris. Appreciate it myself.
0: All right. Thad Brown, sports director, WROC in Rochester. Been on the Bills beat since 2000. I mean, Mike and I, we sit in here sometimes, we're like the gatekeepers of the drought or something. And like this guy, me and Mike didn't start working together until 2003. I mean, I was on the air since 95, and Mike was before 2003 too. But nice to touch base with a TV guy that goes back that far. All right, good deal, good stuff. The stadium. Any more on that? You want to get something off your chest? We had a lot of people that got through, but I didn't get to because there wasn't time. So lines are open now. If you got anything to say about that, I'm selfishly sort of trying to squeeze this conversation in because after today, I won't be back until 2 weeks from today. And I suspect that we'll probably be on to other stuff by then. So just want to get your thoughts, if you have them, at 803-0550 on how you experienced either the stadium itself in person on Saturday or what you're making of so far the conversation around it, the drama and the, I don't know, is controversy too strong? You know what I'm saying. Anyway, lines are open. You want to get in. We'd love to have you. Mike is away. I am the Bulldog. This is WGR.
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14: Off day today for the Buffalo Bills. They'll be back on the practice field tomorrow morning, where beforehand we will hear from head coach Joe Brady. And you can listen to that right here on WGR when that gets going around 11:55 to noon. Speak around there. Bills did announce some roster moves, though, today, as the team is signing cornerback Anthony Kendall, and to do that, they have released defensive lineman Cody Hoosman. We do also have some NFL news across the league. Falcons quarterback Tua Tagovailoa is going to start on Friday when Atlanta plays Denver, but he has not been named the team's Week 1 starter, just for when the team plays Denver. And then Bucs wide receiver Emeka Ebuka suffered a minor toe injury at practice today. It did force him to leave early. The big news of the day, though, is in the NBA, and it's the Lakers being sold again, this time to American businessman Josh Kushner and former Disney CEO Bob Iger for $12.5 billion. This comes just after about a year ago when Mark Walter bought the team from the Buss family for $10 billion. Then in baseball, Bisons were in action earlier this afternoon. They lost to Worcester 2-1. Then later tonight, Yankees play host to Seattle at 7:05. The Blue Jays have the Red Sox in town at 7:07. And the Mets, they are down in Atlanta to take on the Braves at 7:15. That's your Paddock Chevrolet Sports Update. 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I'm Zach Jones for West New York's Voice of the Fan, WGR.
15: Contest time, caller 5 right now, 716-221-4WGR. That's 221-4947. Going to win a pair of tickets to Rock the Country at the Hamburg Fairgrounds on September 11th and 12th, featuring Hank Williams Jr., Chris Jansen, Kid Rock, Gavin Adcock, and many more. 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Again, that number is 221-4947, caller 5. Good luck. Thanks for playing. Back to the phones we go at 803-0550. Paul is first up this segment. Hi, Paul. Thanks for calling. You're on WGR.
16: Hey, thanks for having me there. As always, thank you, WGR. You're a great place for us to call and kind of vent our frustrations and our joys. I was able to go to the game Saturday, and I sat in the 400, section 401. My nephew gave me the tickets, which we are grateful. He couldn't make it. My experience, everyone, was it was spectacular. You know, my heart goes out, though, to the folks that got those issues, and I hope they'll get a resolution with the Bills organization. But I also hope it doesn't detract from what an amazing place it is. I mean, we're walking in next to the Highmark rubble, you know, we're like, oh, heartfelt salute to that. And as we're walking up and you see that emblem and this amazing structure, it's just jaw-dropping, you know. And then you get through the entrance and it's like, whoa, this is way more than I even thought was going to be. As we're walking around the different neighborhood sections, really spectacular. And then the 400 section is covered, so if you're 400s, there was no rain hit us, but I felt from where we sat 401 that I could see across to the screens. I could see them just fine. And even, you know, of course, the players on the field. So I just thought I would share that. It was a super positive experience. On the way out, also, we went by the Buffaloes, which is super cool. Then all the fireworks went off, and it was just really awesome. So
15: all right, Paul,
16: I'd share that.
15: Glad you enjoyed it. I'm sure you got a lot of company. I'm sure many, many thousands of people had a fantastic time there on Saturday night. Travis is up next. Hi, Travis. Thanks for calling. You're on WGR. Oh, Travis is gone. That's so sad. Greg, instead. Greg is next up on WGR. Howdy, Greg.
17: Good afternoon, Chris. First of all, my wife and I are going to go to the game on this coming Saturday. We're really looking forward to it because, of course, you know, it's super exciting.
15: Yep.
17: But my problem is, are they desperate for revenue? Why they have to put seats in spots where they're being blocked, where you can't see half of the end zone or whatever it is, or the glass partitions or whatever it is. I guess they figured that there's glass around the entire ice at a hockey game, so they figured maybe that it's okay to have the glass there, but it looks just like they're desperate to try to get revenue for these spots within the stadium, and you know, we have to bolt a seat down here when they really don't have to. Leave it blank so it doesn't, you know, you want to have, for what people are paying, you know, you're going to sit there behind where half the end zone is. Anyway, it's one of the few little, you know, first world problems, but it's still something that, like, come on, guys, you know.
15: Yeah, no, anyway. I hear you. Greg, it. I don't know if you've been following a lot of the conversation or heard the gentleman from Populous who was on our morning show today talking about, like, the design. Jonathan Malley was his name, just to be thorough, from Populous. I mean, you're not that you're making this point. You're making a different point, which is if the seat is going to have an obstruction, then why have it be a seat at all? I don't know. Do you want just empty space there? See, one thing I don't know, and really throughout this entire, you know, 2, 3, 4 days now that we have been talking about this, I've not really heard if those seats and the PSL that accompanies them are a different price than the rest of the seats in the section. You know what I'm saying? Like, if you've got an obstructed view and, like, you go in for your virtual meeting and you say, like, what I'd really like, I was in this section, but, you know, I can't stay there because of money. What I'd like to do is go up top. I've sat in the front row of the 300s in the old Highmark a number of times. I really like that view. I happen to really like that view too for football and hockey. And that's where I'd like to be. And you get shown seating options. Like, is there a, well, the PSL's for section 402, just for lack of a, I'm assuming there's a 402. I don't know if it has obstructed seats, so just stay with me, okay? It's a placeholder. 402, rows 5 through 25 or however many rows there are, how high it goes pretty high, probably higher than 25. Those are this price, even though you're further from the field. But if you can live with an obstructed view in rows 1 through 5, say, well, the PSL is this much less and the season ticket costs this much less. You know what I'm saying? Like, is everything the same price up there? Like, that's usually not how it works. It's usually closest to the field, which would lead you to think that the tickets that are having, the seats that are having the obstruction problem would maybe be more expensive, but that, I feel like that almost can't be right, but I don't know it, you know, because I haven't been through the process, and I've not seen, back in the day, teams themselves used to, you know, you could sort of see where you want to sit, and the cost of everything was all laid out, and I've not come across that for this. So I don't know if there is an adjustment on the price. It feels like there should be, and maybe if there wasn't, perhaps if you are a person who can make the case that you were misled, or it's just so much worse than you expected it to be, or whatever the case is going to end up being, maybe they will adjust that. I shouldn't even be saying maybe they'll, because I have no idea what they have in mind. All I know is that Picoelli said at a conference call with reporters that they haven't heard from that many people. Less than 1% of PSL holders. 1% of 60,000 is 600, just so you know. So it's maybe a few hundred people talking, complaining about sight lines relative to that specific issue. This is a quote from Picoelli, Bill's president of business operations. Relative to that specific issue, we feel very confident what was represented via the virtual venue is accurate to what people saw when they sat in their actual seats. If anybody feels otherwise, we're taking this on a case-by-case basis and we'll address any concerns they have. So I don't know how formal a process that will be, or what opportunity there is for, I don't know, some sort of discount or something. I don't know. But they have said at least that much. Travis was there, then he was gone, and now he's back. So, Travis, hi. You're up next up on WGR.
18: Hi. Thanks for taking my call. Sure. First-time caller.
15: All right.
18: I was a

0: PSL holder. I did go to the game on Saturday. I am kind of a stadium freak. I love going to see stadiums. I've been to all of the big name ones, a lot of the new ones, SoFi, Allegiant. And to be honest, we did not come even close to any of those newer builds, yet spent even more than Allegiant did. Allegiant got a dome. They have a field that can move in and out. And we spent more than them. And like I said, I've been to theirs. I would give our stadium a 6 out of 10. And I did like all of the Buffalo things around. But there wasn't much that impressed me. It seemed like a basic stadium. And I was kind of disappointed with how big the bill was and what we got, to be honest.
1: Okay, Travis. Allegiant is where? Vegas? Where's
0: Vegas?
1: Yeah.
0: Right. Vegas. Okay. 2020 is when they built it. And I was out there for a Broncos Raiders game. It was amazing. They have a translucent roof so you can still see outside. It looks kind of like it from the outside. Both of them kind of look similar, but I just was much more impressed with some of those newer stadiums or older stadiums than our new build.
1: Yeah. One thing, if you're a stadium, did you say stadium nerd?
0: I've been over to Wembley.
1: Awesome.
0: in England.
1: If you follow it closely, I don't know, but one thing that I want to ask or that I was going to at least mention here is that costs vary over when Vegas built their stadium, if it opened in 20, yeah, like pre-COVID, like that could be a reason why the price tag ended up as it did, but I don't know that for sure. But
0: I agreed. It could have. It definitely has been inflated a little bit in the past few years.
1: Yep.
0: But I still would have expected more.
1: All right, Travis. Thank you. I appreciate you being diligent about getting through after you dropped off that first time. Chris is next up. Hi, Chris. Thanks for calling. You're on WGR. Hello, Chris. Are you there? Well, that is a crying shame. Maybe Chris thought Chris should go to a break and felt that coming and bailed out, because I was like sort of looking at the clock and like, is that going to yell at me? Should I go? Anyway, now we'll just take a break. This is how it works. Thanks for the calls. Really, really good stuff. Mike is away. I am the Bulldog. This is WGR.
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1: Grooving along here on a Wednesday. Thank you for being with us. I do appreciate it. I'm the Bulldog. Mike Shope has had the day off. I have got, you hear this? I'm not looking for sympathy. I'm just bringing this up to sort of, I used to be a runner, and runners have a certain reputation. You'll hear, from people who know runners or maybe in relationships with runners or whatever, like, hey, you know, if you know somebody that's running a marathon, like, you know, look out. They can't wait to tell you. you have no idea, and it's just going to come up. And I, as someone who was training for a marathon, I never got to do it. I broke down through a long winter of training runs, which was really upsetting. But even when I ran half marathons and when I was thinking I was going to run a full marathon, you say it to people to sort of affirm to yourself that you're going to do this insane thing, which is run 26.2 miles in a row without stopping. That's the plan, right? And so it's sort of, you're not bragging. I can't speak for everyone. I know myself, many people that I used to run with and friends with. It's more like talking yourself into, I'm going to do this. Right? Kind of like you might say, oh, I got to paint the garage. Like, you actually got to do it. Like, you got to talk yourself into doing the work. So that's what running is. What I'm about to tell you is some version of that. I have a concert tomorrow at Darien Lake. Tyler Childers, I'm very excited. My wife and I and our younger son Leo saw him and his band three, four years ago now in the Baltimore area, but we're going to Darien Lake tomorrow to see that. Friday, we've got a band called the Turnpike Troubadours that we really like that are playing at Art Park. When I get home from that, Saturday, Owen and I go to Pittsburgh. We're going to a baseball game Saturday night, spending the night, going to a baseball game Sunday afternoon, then driving home. Monday morning when I get up, my wife and I are going on a vacation to like north of Toronto, Muskoka. Like that's my run. That's a lot. I've chosen to mix in golf tomorrow morning very early. Golf again Friday morning, not as early, but still 9 a.m. golf after the concert Thursday. What I'm thinking is that the big key here to that kind of a run, mostly like once I get to Muskoka, the cabin we're up near Huntsville, Ontario, you know, that's like I'm unplugged. I don't got to drive anywhere other than drive my wife around looking for moose, which is just like a regular thing we do. But like the trip is, you know, I'm in the spot for a week, so that'll be nice. But I think the key to getting to that, basically to Monday morning in shape for a 4 to 5 hour drive, is making sure that tomorrow doesn't get out of hand. Like the first day, the first concert doesn't get out of hand. The mistake, the flaw in the planning may exist in the form of our transportation to the show, because we're going, my friends, we're good friends. My whole family has become friends with the band Uncle Ben's Remedy. I love their music, and I've gotten to know a few of the guys really well, and it's great. They're wonderful. Highly recommend going to see them whenever you can. It's not like a Rolling Stones bus, but they have a bus. And all of these people in the band and a lot of their friends are fans of Tyler Childers. So they're offering up the bus. We're going on the bus. If you haven't seen Uncle Ben's Remedy, they drink liquor out of gas cans on stage at times. So the opportunity for tomorrow to stay sort of between the white lines, it's going to be challenging, I think.
0: It's a real family pep talk beforehand. Like, guys.
1: I gotta, you think I'm exaggerating about the gas cans? I'm not. They're awesome. You should go experience it. I'm telling you, they're great. You won't regret it. This bus ride tomorrow could be something, I think, to and from the Tyler Jones.
0: That's family policing each other. Like, guys, right. P's and Q's if you need to get out, right. Eye contact.
1: You got a long race to run, Dad. calm it down. Maybe try a non-8% beer for a change. That's probably a conversation that'll happen. All right, we'll hit up a timeout. Ian Harditz on Fantasy from RotoWire after this on WGR.
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13: Off day today for the Buffalo Bills. They'll be back on the practice field tomorrow morning, where before they take the field, we will hear from head coach Joe Brady. He's expected to speak around 11:55 to 12 o'clock, somewhere in that area, but you can listen to it right here on WGR. The Bills did announce some roster moves today. The team is signing cornerback Anthony Kendall, and to do so, they are releasing defensive lineman Cody Hoosman. We also had some pretty big news in the NBA. The Lakers are being sold again, this time now to American businessman Josh Kushner and former Disney CEO Bob Iger for $12.5 billion. This comes after just about a year ago when Mark Walter bought the team from the Buss family for $10 billion. Then in baseball, Bisons had some early afternoon action versus Worcester. They fell to Worcester, 2-1. And then later this afternoon, Yankees play host to Seattle at 7:05. The Blue Jays have the Red Sox in town at 7:07. And the Mets, they are down in Atlanta versus the Braves at 7:15. That's your Paddock Chevrolet Sports Update. 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I'm Zach Jones for Western New York's Voice of the Fan, WGR.

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1: Hey. Put a little... 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It's not even good. Hey. 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
0: And the Bulldog.
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2: Oh, yeah. We have reached our cruising altitude here on a Wednesday. Thank you for tuning in. I am the Bulldog. Mike is away today. Joining us right now on the West Her Hotline from RotoWire Fantasy, Ian Harditz, a frequent guest of the show. Ian, I'm going to say something to our audience here that I hope you're aware of, but I wasn't involved in setting this up. Mike was. You know he runs wild in the fantasy streets.
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2: I'm in one league, all right? I'm old. I'm in one league, and we don't draft until like the Tuesday before the openers. So I'm not looking at a lot. But Mike is my conduit for all that stuff. How much variety are you seeing in drafts so far? Say in the top five, is it pretty uniform, same guys, or is there some variety there?
3: I feel like it's a little bit similar to the NFL draft, where when you're looking at, again, just the top 32 picks, maybe in fantasy it's closer to five rounds, it's going to be fairly close, okay? Maybe some guy has Ladd McConkey ranked wide receiver 13, someone else has him wide receiver 17, but when there's so much attention being paid these top dogs across, you know, each position, we're going to get some level of just uniformity, I would say, across the board. Where things start to get interesting, though, man, is, you know, round 8+, we start having guys like Marshawn Lloyd creeping into round 10. We have the training camp hype, you know, the Cyrus Allens of the world starting to go nuts, and all of a sudden we just get a random highlight of Emeka Ibuka catching a ball against complete air, actively getting people to adjust their ranks. So I would say, you know, just from where we were August 1st to now, not a ton of creepage in those first four or five rounds. But then again, man, you do have these other dudes on the hype rockets like Parker Washington, where all of a sudden, yeah, you are seeing them creep in the top five or so.
2: Yeah. How much does the training camp stuff, whether it's, you know, team footage being released of super slow-mo catches, like you said, against air, or even yesterday seemed like it was depth chart day. I don't know if that was across the league, but my Twitter feed was just full of unofficial, which I still don't really understand. It's from the team. Anyway, unofficial depth charts. The Bills had one, numerous other teams. Like, how is that a meter mover for you at all?
3: Almost entirely, no. We've had some hilarious ones over the years. Bijan Robinson starting off as RB3 behind Tyler Algier, my guy Cordarrelle Patterson. We had Justin Jefferson, wide receiver 3, behind not only Adam Thielen, but BC Johnson to start his career. I think we all saw how long that lasted. So, look, we've had coaches come out and say straight up that they have no idea where he's come from. I honestly think some teams probably just have an intern put it together. So, you know, is it a piece of the puzzle? I guess, but a very, very small one. So, for me, football's back. Look, I'm not going to be a hater and say it's not cool to watch, you know, fun catches like DJ Moore, you know, catching a bomb between three players last week. That's a fun time, okay? But is it going to completely change my opinion on how he fits into the offense? Probably not. I would say the biggest kind of advantage that we can take when we're trying to look at the depth charts and stuff over the next few weeks, it's first team usage in the preseason. Not even necessarily how the players are performing, but particularly in some of these running back committees, it is helpful to get three series of that first team offense and accordingly see again how often these guys are playing.
2: Right. The preseason can be a bit of a trick too, and it's a little backwards because sometimes guys who play are the guys who aren't valued, and the guys who are the guys who are being hidden and protected, and so that can be a little tricky. Ian Hart, it's RotoWire Fantasy on the Wester Hotline with us here. Are there any guys, I asked you about, you know, uniformity within drafts, and you went right through like five rounds worth, and it's pretty uniform. Are there any guys, before we get into the Bills, because once we get into the Bills, I may never come out, that you're higher on than the rest of your community, or even lower on? Like, is there, you got a flag plant guy at all out there, or numerous guys?
3: I'll say a little bit later, because again, I mean, I laugh sometimes when people are like, oh my God, look at the start of this fantasy draft. And yeah, you know what? If you throw a dart at five top 50 players, you're probably going to be feeling pretty okay, man. It's just more about those later rounds and trying to find the dudes that are going to be skyrocketing up the ranks once September actually gets here. Jordan Mason for the Vikings actually is someone who I think could be a bit of a post-hype star out here, okay? Wasn't bad last year, but also wasn't incredible. It was just more of an issue of that offense as a whole really being quite bad. Vikings running backs actually had the same number of carries inside the 5-yard line as the Raiders, man. That's how putrid the J.J. McCarthy experience really was. So I'm not saying Kyler Murray's going to go out here and be a world beater, but if that KOC offense, man, could just go from being, again, very bad to something close to average or God forbid good, Jordan Mason's going to be the guy falling into the end zone inside.

0: at the 5-yard line, and seeing him going, man, literally outside the top 36 running backs really is surprising to me. So if you are, again, in that range, I say Jordan Mason, both Commanders running backs, both Steelers running backs, and then Jonathan with an O, got to catch that, everyone. Jonathan Brooks with the Panthers, former second-round pick. He's finally back from his knee injuries, and he also seems like a good situation where, yeah, probably give you a little bit of flex upside if needed, but best-case scenario, we see him actually take that RB1 job and lead that fantasy squad in the playoffs.
1: He's expected to play on Saturday here at Highmark Stadium when the Panthers visit the Bills. Nice. I saw that today. And Mason, for folks who, you know, oh, I remember that guy, he first became known when he filled in for McCaffrey, and like their running game really didn't change much, right? Do I have that right?
0: 100%. We had that hilarious storyline where I believe it was a Monday night game and he went nuts and they were interviewing him after the game. And he said, yeah, I found out I was starting Friday night and I've just been getting my mind right. And the entire fantasy community collectively lost our minds because we didn't find out until like Monday. So right. Gotta love what fantasy football does to some people.
1: Yeah, you know? That is tough. All right, on to the Bills. You know, unlike other years, I mean, now that Cook has broken through, rushing leader, all the touchdowns 2 years ago, last year he only, I think he had 12 instead of 16, so still very productive in that area. I mean, Cook and Allen, I think, probably lead the way here, not probably, almost definitely do. What are you doing with James Cook? And are you buying, speaking of, this is my running back's going to be used as a receiver season, I think, as well as preseason, Ian. And there's a lot of chatter here. Pete Carmichael's over years with Sean Payton, how they've used Kamara over the years. And so there's a lot of talk about Cook in the passing game. We'll see if his blocking holds up enough for them to trust him to be on the field on those downs. But what are you doing with James Cook?
0: My personal favorite August storyline is the running back's going to be used more in the slot.
1: Right.
0: And then we end up seeing like four total snaps throughout the entire season. But right. James Cook, for me, he's my RB6. I think he's perfectly fine at the end of round one. Now, you did mention, obviously, having Josh Allen near the goal line. It's kind of the same thing that hurt Saquon Barkley last year with Jalen Hurts. It's just a matter of, yeah, Cook and Saquon will obviously get theirs. But when you got a quarterback as a yearly threat to score double-digit rushing touchdowns in their own right, it just makes that margin for error, you know, a little bit smaller. Luckily, the Bills have really been up there with the Lions as the most consistent top 10, even top 5 scoring offenses of the last 5-plus years. So I'm not too worried about the group being bad. The pass game stuff, though, is interesting because if you just will go back into, I would say, maybe the end of 2023 and you're like, all right, how is James Cook really going to get going now? I think we would all assume it would have been more so as a receiver, yep. But if anything, he's taking a step back. But you know what? The offense has been great. Ty Johnson does a great job doing what he's doing. So I don't want to necessarily say they're crazy for not using the guy. But, man, he did really flash in that 2023 season. Now, there were some drops, like 3 or 4 of them on those wheels. But I always say, man, even going back to Will Fuller days, you got to be pretty good as a receiver to be in a position to drop a touchdown in the first place. So I do think that James Cook, again, is a capable athlete, good at catching a football more times than not, even if we do have some ugly drops sticking out in our heads. So on the one hand, you see James Cook, and it's like, well, he hasn't been catching the ball all that much recently, but Ty Johnson a little bit banged up. Man, high-scoring offense. We know James Cook can rip off those big plays. If we actually see him in a position to catch 60, 70 passes, we could be looking at him way closer to guys like Gibbs and Bijan Robinson this time next year.
1: Yeah, that would be like double. He's like 33, 34 the last couple seasons, I think,
0: right,
1: as far as receiving goes. Sounds to me like if you trust his running production, even with the Allen vulturing touchdowns point you made, I mean, Cook is still, again, it's 28 touchdowns over the last 2 years, which is incredible. The passing game stuff, if it pops, maybe can be just treated like a bonus, you know, so maybe you're getting value added if you're just picking him where you're picking him based on his rushing and receiving to this date. If it goes any higher than that, then maybe, you know, maybe all the better. Do you trust the Bills to run reasonably close to what they've been running as far as like play calls go? Because there's a little bit of talk here that Joe Brady is on his own now. He doesn't have to answer to Sean McDermott, and maybe they lean into Josh Allen a little bit. There's also, Ian, a new defense here that, you know, not all the parts, I think, are going to be exactly to Jim Leonard's liking. And if they're exploited or exploitable on defense, maybe that leads to more passing in general because your score effects in games are different.
0: Hey, man, we'll take that, though, in fantasy land. I mean, I go back to those couple of years ago. It was like back-to-back, I think, December game.

0: Bill said the Lions and the Rams.
1: Yeah.
0: There was like 90 points being scored, you know, combined out there. So Josh Allen certainly, you know, does his thing at Fantasyland regardless of if the Bills are, you know, winning or losing these games. But my goodness, once that dude actually has his back against the wall, you just see the fantasy points flying on the board. So ultimately, again, I just think having the Brady-Allen partnership back, it's really tough to poke too many holes in this team. The only issue I would just have is if we still can't have any of these receivers really take a big step forward. Obviously, ever since Stephon Diggs left, there's really just been one miss after another, man. So I would like to think that DJ Moore could be that answer, but it's just one of these things, man, where, you know, again, we're trying our best to predict the future. The DJ Moore conversation, though, is going to be hilarious because on the one hand, you can just say, it's DJ Moore. He's Josh Allen's number one wide receiver. Why are we overthinking this? But on the other hand, we have three straight years of this dude's numbers going down. I happen to have a lot of respect for Ben Johnson and what the Chicago Bears do on offense. And the fact that he really couldn't get anything going there over these past two seasons, at least, it's concerning to me, man. So, you know, seems like good vibes right now in August. Love to see it. But when I hear DJ Moore wasn't a good fit and one of the smartest offensive minds in the system because he quits on his routes or he rounds them off, like, I don't know, man. Some of the reasoning behind why DJ Moore is going to be so much better with Joe Brady hasn't exactly, you know, made all that much sense to me. But, you know, Moore and Brady do have their history together, so we'll see if it works out.
1: Yeah, right, indeed. And, you know, Moore, there's also the question, if they're going to throw it more, fine, will they throw it more to a number one receiver? There is not a ton of evidence here, but Joe Brady took over midstream in the 23 season, I think it is, and Diggs' production went way down. And Shakir out-targeted him dramatically in the last 7, 8, 9 games of that year, including the playoff loss. So there's that. Like, will the Bills schematically try to feature a number one receiver? I kind of think that's probably nuts. I think if somebody gets open more than everyone else, Josh Allen's going to throw him the ball.
0: Yeah, and look, it's worked for him. Everybody eats. It's been one of the best offenses in the NFL. So, you know, if it ain't broke, don't fix it type of situation here going on. So I also do think that, you know, DJ Moore, even though he's not over 30 yet, we are talking about year 9 at this point. This dude's been in the league for a long time. I just really struggle to think that he's going to be able to provide the same impact as literal prime Stephon Diggs when he was in there. So that said, certainly should be an upgrade over guys like Josh Palmer. You know, we have Brandon Cooks out there trying to catch, you know, some key passes with the season on the line. So very, very low bar. And hey, just having DJ Moore, I know some people question, you know, the amount of kind of draft capital they gave up to get him in the first place. But at a minimum, you could not go back into this season with a straight face, not having made any upgrades to the room. So from that standpoint, you know, at least they're trying.
1: Believe me, Ian, it was not lost on a lot of us here in Western New York that the final two passes of last season were thrown to Mecole Hardman Jr. and Brandon Cooks. I mean, this is where I say nothing against either guy, but obviously it's against either guy. I mean, come on.
0: That's tough. The thing, man. Like, us fantasy people, all of us nerds, like, we're known for holding on too long to these mediocre wide receivers, but I'm looking back at the Bills' signings over these last 3 years, and it just looks like a really sad dynasty team, man. Laviska Shenault, Quintez Cephas, Chase Claypool, Marquez Valdes-Scantling, KJ Hamler. The list goes on and on. So, yeah, I would like to believe DJ Moore is going to be the one to break this streak, but we're talking about probably Mac Hollins being the best receiver the Bills have brought in the last 2 years. And that's, like, respectfully, man. Mac Hollins is fine, but I'd prefer to have someone better at some point.
1: Yeah, that is. You left out Elijah Moore, by the way.
0: Thousands of us still believe.
1: Let's right. Ian, the Elijah Moore truthers. Ian Hart, it's RotoWire Fantasy on the Western Hotline. How about Dalton Kincaid? That's a guy that all the metrics, like the yards per route run and like target, all the stuff, he's like through the roof, but he plays, you know, below 50% snap share here. And there's been a couple of things working on you that way. One is his health. The other is everybody eats and the personnel packages and everything they've got. They've still got Dawson Knox. They've got a third tight end they love as a blocker in Jackson Hawes. You've got a very nice slot receiver in Khalil Shakir. And then the rest of the receiving core. So is Kincaid not playing as much because of the crowd, or is it because of his health? He's had what seems like, this is one of these things you can pay attention to in the summer, I think, and maybe get, you know, misled if you go too far reacting to it. But he's been healthy here all summer, and really spring and summer, which you couldn't say the last few years. So we'll see.

0: what kind of durability there is once we get to the season, but Kincaid might be the hardest nut on this team to crack because of his playing time.
1: And it's also August where everyone is in the best shape of their lives. So I'm with you. I've been trying to figure this out for months now because Brandon Dean earlier this offseason, also I believe Joe Brady, mentioned that they were in fact limiting Kincaid's reps because of that knee issue. So if the knee issue is fixed, you would like to think they lean into all those great efficiency stats that you just mentioned and accordingly, really, you know, release this guy. We just talked about some of the sad dudes that we had, you know, trying to catch the football with the season on the line. Why wouldn't you want to lean more to Dalton Kincaid? I think the Bills want to, man. Again, they should try to get their best players on the field as much as possible, including Dalton Kincaid is one of those in the pass game. So I am optimistic that we could see a bigger role for the guy. And the good news in fantasy land is he really is being priced closer to his floor than his ceiling. Because he was so efficient last year, I think he finished somewhere around tight end 13, even on that part-time role. And guess what? That's about where we're drafting him. So if you are in that late round tight end, you know, kind of land, you can always find your Hunter Henry, your Breton Strange, your Dalton Schultz, with all due respect to those guys. There's always going to be that, again, maybe you can fall into the end zone, catch four passes for 50 yards type of player. Dalton Kincaid and then a guy named Terrence Ferguson out there with the Rams. So those are the two dudes where if we do get out of week one and we say, holy crap, they ran around 75% of the quarterback's dropbacks, they're going to be skyrocketing up the ranks in a hurry. Because wasn't that long ago when we thought Kincaid would have the full-time role? He was a consensus top six tight end in the preseason. Maybe the community as a whole is a year or two early.
0: Let's hop around the league a little bit. We'll stay in the AFC East here to start out, Ian. How big a splash do you think A.J. Brown's about to make in New England?
1: I think potentially huge, man. I mean, you're talking about a motivated top five consensus real-life wide receiver of the last half decade. I know there were some ill-timed drops last season, had one in the last drive against the Niners, and that Chargers game got pretty gross. But the way you talk about, I mean, the way I would say, like, people talk about A.J. Brown, you'd think he'd be washed, not someone fresh off still posting top 12 fantasy numbers last season. And that was after battling a hamstring in the early going. So, again, understand the Eagles moved on. Didn't seem like things were going great in the locker room. But motivate AJB with his old pal Mike Vrabel and then the best pure passing quarterback of his career in Drake May. I have a wide receiver 5, and I'm scooping him up every draft I can get.
0: How about the Chiefs? Kenneth Walker maybe at the top of the list there once you get past, obviously, the quarterback. Although that maybe is a question coming off the knee injury. How about the Chiefs and Walker at the front of the line?
1: Yeah, man, Mahomes is going to be cheaper than ever. You're seeing him in like round 13 of drafts these days because unfortunately that passing upside just hasn't been there these last 3 years. But that's what happens when you kind of run the entire offense through such a limited player like Rashee Rice. I've equated the Rashee Rice Chiefs thing to like if the Bills just insisted on, and this is respectfully Khalil Shakir, he does a lot of good things, but it would be like if the Bills just said, we're making Khalil Shakir our focal point no matter what. That's what it seems like Kansas City consistently does with Rice. But to your main point, it should be the Kenneth Walker show. Obviously, Mahomes coming off that knee, it would make sense if they try to take a little bit off his plate. And just 43 million reasons, man, for them to try to get Walker going more so as a receiver. Chiefs running backs since 2022 and Walker entered the league, dead last in explosive runs and in missed tackles forced. Kenneth Walker's number 2 and number 8 in those categories, respectively.
0: How about Travis Kelce?
1: I mean, look at him. He's old, man. 36, 37 at this point. So he did get his yak, got him going a little bit last year, but unfortunately had not one, not two, but 3 drops that directly turned to interceptions. So I do think that's kind of the reason why we don't remember him as fondly. But hey, still might go out there and catch 80 passes. Obviously has the mind meld chemistry with Mahomes at this point. But in fantasy land, obviously best days are in the rearview mirror. But, you know, we'll hear his name in Canton before too long. So credit to him on a fantastic career.
0: How about C.J. Stroud? Very rough playoffs. The year overall maybe wasn't great. There were some injuries. Are you betting on a bounce back there? And how does his play affect what you're doing with, say, like Nico Collins, for example?
1: He actually was better in the regular season last year than he was in the down 2024. But you're not kidding about the playoffs, man. 10 combined interceptions and fumbles in those 2 playoff games. I mean, that's the same amount as he had in 14 regular season games. So cannot overstate how just brutal it was. I would like to think that year 2, finally, you know, with Nick Haley, can get his feet under himself. They got Tank Dell back, hopefully close to 100%. Maybe he can provide them that kind of lid-lifting field stretcher again. But I just look at his offensive line. Houston and Cleveland over these last few years, they just keep swapping out pieces. And you look at them and you say, well, at least it's not the same guys we had last year. But then you look a little bit closer and you also say, I don't know if this group's going to be all that much better anyway. So I do think that Houston Texans defense, as you know, your Bills fans found out too, absolutely ferocious out there. So I think it's going to be ball control, leaning on that defense, and probably a lot of work for their new RB1, Mr. David Montgomery.
0: Yeah, that's the Bills opener, Houston. And yes, we all remember. One last one before you go. Mike teases me. I've been kind of high on Cam Ward. I guess I'm a Cam Ward truther or Cam Ward, whatever. I'm in denial, maybe. I thought there were some really good throws last year, and I know it was erratic and more bad than good. But I kind of believe in him. What about him and Carnell Tate? Do you believe in that at all?
1: I hear you, man. There were two or three throws per week from Cam Ward that really did just make you understand why this dude went first overall in the first place. I just look at that offensive environment, though, and yeah, they added Wandale Robinson. They drafted Carnell Tate, who's still just 21 years old. I do, you know, reside in Columbus, Ohio, so certainly do love me my Buckeyes wide receivers and everything. Still, though, that offense, if we want to go ahead and rank the supporting cast 1 through 32, they're going to be a lot closer to 32 than 1, even a lot closer to 32 than 16 as well. So last point would just be, I know Brian Daboll liked Cam Ward, but is Brian Daboll really the schematic genius? Man, kudos to him, I guess, for helping out Josh Allen. I kind of find it insulting to think that Josh Allen couldn't have figured it out with anyone else. And then just looking at the Giants, so many years to get the most out of Daniel Jones, and then we immediately see this dude leave for Indianapolis and become a world beater unlike the likes we ever saw before. So a lot of question marks about that. Again, coaching staff in Tennessee and the overall roster. I think it's going to be another frustrating year for the Titans on, you know, paper, just in terms of the win-loss column. But I am excited to, again, watch those handful of highlights per week, because that dude can't swing it.
0: Our thanks again to Ian Harditz from RotoWire. He, along with Theo Greminger and a couple of other of their fantasy analysts, are going to be regular guests of ours on Fridays at 4:30 once football season arrives, and we're excited about that. Always love talking to Ian, especially, nothing against the other guys, but I enjoy his style, even though he did use the phrasing chop it up with me, which anyway, we'll take a time out here and get back into the Bills conversation with Thad Brown from Rochester TV is coming right up after this on WGR.
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6: Glad to have you at this moment in time, as we are happy to welcome on the West Hur Hotline a man who's been covering the Bills since 2000. You know, Thad Brown, sports director from WROC in Rochester, is on the West Hur Hotline. And I tend to think, like all the TV guys, you got the hair and you're good looking. And I feel like that means you're all in like your late 20s. But you've been on the beat since 2000, man. You've been through it, and yet you still got the TV face. You're doing great, man.
8: Dude, I appreciate that, man. Thanks for having me on. And I won't get a better intro than that anywhere, talking to people on the radio. So thanks for that very much.
6: You're welcome. I did see a clip, you talking on a podcast about the stadium. I assume you were there on Saturday and experienced everything firsthand. I've been sort of weeding through all that's been going on since. I took a call in like the first hour or two of the show here, Thad, and someone said, I'm just tired of hearing about the stadium. I want to talk about the games. I'm like, well, bad news. We still got a little ways to go here. We're a month or so out from the games, the real games anyway. There's a game Saturday, but a preseason game with Carolina. The stadium, I'm sure, will be the subject of a lot of conversation following that, as it has been since Saturday night, Sunday morning. I don't know. Do you have any definitive big takeaways from the conversation around the obstructed view seats and everything else?
8: Well, I think number one, I mean, the stadium is way nicer and newer. Like, one of the things that really struck me sitting there in the building Saturday night is that it felt like a road game, because, you know, you talk about 25, 26 years of covering the team. Whenever I was on the road, the stadium was almost always newer and nicer and fresher than the building that I usually work in. So to see a building like that where the Bills play was, I think, refreshing. It was. It's a better building. It's an advancement. Mm-hmm. You know, it's like buying a new car. You might not like how the radio is laid out, or maybe the parking brake doesn't work exactly like you want it to be, but it's still a giant advancement in every other way, and people are going to like it. The other thing that I've been thinking, too, is that the stadium experience is going to be defined by game days. It's going to be defined by how it feels when Josh Allen gets introduced. It's going to be defined by what it's like when the other team's got 3rd and 7. It's going to be defined by what we all feel like when we're sitting on our hands for 15 minutes during a timeout. I mean, to quote one of the deepest thinkers that sports has ever offered to us, the great Allen Iverson, we're talking about practice. This is not how the stadium is really going to be experienced. This is just kind of an opening, and what we get from here will be far more definitive about what this building is like, where it ranks in the league, how much everybody likes it, than what we saw last Saturday night. So there's still, and that doesn't even go into the part of that there's still a number of kinks that the team has to work out. There were things in the media end that did not work anywhere near as well as we need them to going forward. So there's a lot more important and more, I think, worthy events to judge the stadium by than last Saturday. Now, it doesn't mean that the people who are complaining about it are dead wrong and are just finding something to whine about. There is the distinct possibility that things are not going to be great in this stadium. I mean, I will not put it past the franchise that gave us the Nickel City Gems to not get everything right about this stadium. But I just don't think we have not had a game or an event yet that can adequately define what it's like, even if we have been in the building once so far.
6: Yeah, I think, you know, one thing that I've thought of, sort of been considering here, Thad, is just the amount of foot traffic there would have been in and out of sections at a practice. This is where a game, I think, would be different. It's not to say people won't be going to the restroom or going to get drinks and food and concessions, whatever, during a regular season game. But the practice was mostly, like, I'm sure some super fans really wanted to sit in there and watch the Bills practice, as, you know, every you know, certain people really dig that. But I feel like Saturday was more for, like, here, you get to come. It's open house. Come see your new home and find out where everything is. Like, I wasn't in there, but if I had been, I'll bet I would have walked around for 2.5 hours just trying to see everything. And so I probably would have been up and down more staircases and maybe in more sight lines than I would be on a game day.
8: To that point, too, I was kind of struck at like 7 o'clock. I'm looking through the stands, and they said there were 51,000 people in that building. It looked more like 15. There was hardly anybody sitting in a seat at 7 o'clock when the thing was supposed to start. So, yeah, that's not going to be a real game day experience. And to be honest, I don't even think Saturday or a week from Thursday, 2 weeks from Thursday, is going to be like that either. Because even for a preseason game, yeah, you might sit in your stands in your seat for the first quarter or the one series that Josh plays. But once we get to the second half, I think everybody in that building is going to be doing exactly what you said, walking around, doing open house. Where's the concessions? Hey, maybe there's a better path to the bathroom than the one I found 2 weeks ago. So again, it's not going to be a real adequate, you know, stadium experience. Yeah. I think a couple things that the team, you know, looked at in terms of ideas that they were trumpeting. Number one, the amount of fans will be covered. I think we had a little taste of it with the rain. It seems like there might be less fans covered than we all expected. But the one thing I will say, the wind is something that I've been kind of, every time I go in that building, all right, how windy is it outside? How windy is it inside? Is it less? And one of the things I was worried about going in on Saturday is if you're really going to staunch the wind on a day like that, where it was 83, 90% humidity, I was kind of bracing myself for, boy, this is going to be agonizing. There's going to be no breeze. It's going to just feel awful. And there was still a little bit of a refreshing breeze in there. So I think in terms of things the team got right, it felt like they thread the needle, at least through one day, nicely between diffusing some of the wind, but not diffusing so much of it as to make it uncomfortable.
6: Yeah, I think a big part, as I understand it anyway, Thad, of the objective regarding the wind was to try to keep it from being a swirling mess on the field. I don't know that they ever said they were going to, like, the whole place was going to be windproof, you know? It was just to try to minimize it on the field so that it doesn't alter, you know, the football game too dramatically. Thad Brown, WROC sports director in Rochester on the Wester Hotline with us. One last thing on stadiums. As you mentioned, you know, you're covering the team all this time. You've been all around. I don't imagine you've sat in lots of seats in lots of stadiums. Largely, you're there working, and that means more than likely a press box or field level pregame and then press box. Were you surprised to find out how many. This was something that was highlighted in the podcast. I saw a clip of on your social feed, Thad. That because I when I first heard of this Sunday morning, having my coffee, I thought, it's 2026. What are we doing? Why are there obstructed seats in a brand new stadium in this? I don't understand it. And then, you know, over the course of the next, you know, 12, 24, 36 hours, I'm learning that it's extremely commonplace in new builds of stadiums because the big, wide, open-air concourses are the thing everyone is striving for, and sacrifices have to be made somewhere or another, and it's pretty common to have these staircases and the landing areas and the railings and all the stuff, and I had no idea about any of that.
8: Yeah, so the podcast, by the way, BKL Nightly, we do it on a streaming channel called Rochester First out of our station in Rochester. Good. And the guy I talk with, his name is Cameron Guzzo, and he's got an Instagram TikTok feed. It's pretty well followed, and he experiences stadiums in general, you know, food, that kind of thing. But one of the things he does at a lot of places is he actively goes to find the worst seat. He's been in the worst seat in like 100 buildings worldwide. He did it at the Olympics at the hockey arena not too long ago. And the thing that he was saying is that what he's seen picture-wise from Highmark is consistent with the bad seats that he sat in and sought out in all these other places, and especially with NFL stadiums. This is just how it's done. He was like, his reaction was almost a shoulder shrug. Like, yep, some obstructed seats. This is what everybody else does too. Right. And I had the same reaction you did about, like, how are we doing this year? The one thing I will say, with the conversation I heard that Jeremy had this morning, or at least the clip that you guys posted, the idea that we're cool with allowing or forcing 400, 500, whatever the number is, people to have obstructed views in the name of having a concourse so wide that you can see the game from the concourse, to me doesn't make a lot of sense. I've been in a number of games, maybe not, you know, like you said, I cover a lot of them, but I've attended a number of games. Being in the concourse and watching a game on TV has always been sufficient for me, and I would think that a large percent of fans would be fine with not being able to see the game for the concourse in exchange for those 400, 500 people being able to have a clear seat. Now, I understand that it's not just about that. It's about making things wider on the concourse, which right. everybody appreciates. But it does feel like a frustrating choice that we're going to sentence one. I know it's 1%, but we're going to sentence 1% to an obstructed view so that when Joe and Frank and Mary are going to get a beer, they can still watch the game while they're in line. I mean, if they wanted to watch the game, sit in the stands. And if you want to get a beer, you know, get a beer and then work on that. It felt like a not reasonable trade-off of this, especially, like you said, in 2026.
6: All right, we'll hit pause here on our conversation with Thad Brown from WROC-TV in Rochester on the Bills Stadium. And eventually we'll, I promise, get into, like, the roster and, like, the, you know, football stuff after this on WGR.
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6: Now more with Thad Brown from WROC-TV in Rochester on the Bills. I hear you, and especially to say at the same time, you're optimizing fans being able to experience the game. So you are optimizing it for the people that are walking around, but not for the person sitting in the seat. And yeah, that can be hard to rectify. I totally hear you. Thad Brown, sports director from WROC in Rochester. Last thing on this, it's not so much specific to the stadium, although the stadium is a part of it. It's been a pretty bumpy summer. I mean, the games can't come soon enough. The stadium is the latest. The week before that, we had the jersey reveal, and that did not go over well with the fan base. I do not think that that's just a few squeaky wheels. I mean, I just feel like a lot of fans are just like, what are you doing? And Saturday didn't help that. Mostly what I heard on Saturday was they're very, very difficult, if not impossible, to see and identify who's who number-wise, and that when they get wet, they're even worse. So just not good. Before that, there was all this sort of the PSL holder practice, then the other open practice, and like I never really believed that PSL holders in mass were upset that non-PSL holders were going to have an opportunity to go quote unquote, sit in their seats, but there was enough noise about it that I'm sure the Bills didn't enjoy it. And that's like 3 separate things here in the last, I don't know, 6 weeks of summertime that have been kind of rocky. You can go all the way back to January if you want. The news conference when McDermott was relieved of his duties was kind of a mess too. Off the field's not been a great smooth ride here so far this summer.
8: No, and I think the moment Josh Allen drops back for a pass week one, that a lot of that will be at least smoothed over to a degree. But I do think that's emblematic of where this franchise has been. This is a team that's been knocking on the door so close. And has a quarterback that, you know, a lot of us determined 5-6 years ago that, oh, this is a guy that is going to take this team to a Super Bowl. And the repeated failures, I think, has worn on the franchise. And I think you don't just see it with the coaching staff or the players. I think it filters into everywhere. And I think there's a squeezing going on to get it right, to finally get over the hump, to do everything in a level that is commensurate with as great as the quarterback is. And these are still human beings. I mean, Brandon Bean's a really good GM, but he still, you know, has emotions and frustrations and pressures like anyone else, as does everybody else in that organization. And even though they win divisions all the time, make playoffs all the time, win games all the time, not being able to get over that hump, I think, has been something that's worn on people. And it got to the point this year where they finally had to fire the coach. And whenever you fire a coach, things aren't going well. I mean, I know number of wins, playoff appearances, there are a lot of teams in the Bills' own division that would sign up for what Buffalo's done the last 5-6 years. But in Buffalo, that's not good enough. And I think it is, to a degree, kind of, again, filtering to the rest of the organization, mm-hmm. and there's frustration going on.
6: To the team on the field and the coaching change, Thad, how different, if at all, do you think they'll be on offense with Joe Brady now in charge and not having Sean McDermott to answer to?
8: I think they'll be different, but it's because of DJ Moore way more than Sean McDermott. I think what DJ Moore can do for the offense, at least what we've seen through 2 weeks of camp, that really the sky's the limit. I had my doubts about him coming in off the year he had in Chicago, but there's nothing in camp that has gone better than 17-2. And it's over and over and over. It's with the deep ball. It's all over the field. DJ Moore has been everything the Bills could possibly want him to be. And if he does open up the field, it should make things easier for Khalil Shakir. It should make things easier for Dalton Kincaid, the 5 games he's on the field. It should make things easier for the run game. And it makes things easier for Joe Brady, too, because when you have wins all over the field, when my receiver is better, when my run game is better, when my quarterback is better, well, then a lot of your play calls are going to be better, too. So I don't know. I mean, I'm sure the Brady offense without McDermott will be different than what we saw last year to a degree, but it will pale in comparison to what DJ Moore, in theory, or at least what it looks like, he'll bring to this team going forward.
6: Do you feel confident, comfortable that everybody eats is dead now that they have, quote unquote, a number one receiver on the team?
8: I don't know if I'd say dead. You know, I do think that Joe Brady and maybe Josh Allen to a degree believed that it was easier and maybe more comfortable for Josh to not have to rely on a receiver. But I think for the most part, it probably will be. And again, it won't even be from the point of view of, okay, we're going to have a game plan that says we're going to not spread the ball around. I just think DJ Moore is going to win so much, you're going to want to throw it to him. And by sheer force of his talent and ability,
6: right,
8: you're going to get to a point where that's not how the offense operates anymore.
6: That's kind of what I'm thinking. While we're on receiver, and I know the depth chart gets released and it's unofficial, and every team in the league, seemed like yesterday was depth chart day. Keon Coleman is in the first column all through the spring and summer. I have the Our Lads version of this open. The Bills put their own out, and now Our Lads, I think, is matching what the Bills released, again, unofficially. It had Moore, Palmer, and Shakir as the top three, you know, starting receivers. And this depth chart the Bills put out has Coleman ahead of Palmer. I don't know. Do you make anything of that? I mean, it got my attention, at least, to want to ask you about it.
8: Absolutely got mine, too. That was the number one thing I noticed on the depth chart, because I think if you asked every one of us who have watched all these practices going back to the first day at Fisher, the rankings of receiver performance would decidedly be Josh Palmer ahead of Keon Coleman. Not that Coleman's been bad, but he's been really inconsistent, and Palmer's had a pretty good camp. The only thing I can say about that is if you really want to galaxy brain it, there isn't really a receiver on this team who I trust to be a blocker in the run game. The Bills have always had that, whether it's Gabe Davis or Terrell Shavers. This year, the receiving crew they have doesn't really have a guy that you like as a blocker. Keon Coleman, I think, simply by sheer how big he is, it might be the best-case scenario. So if you really want to say, okay, he's the starter, well, the starter plays on first down. Well, first down's probably a rundown, so yeah, you might see Keon Coleman more often on that down than Josh Palmer, even if Palmer's the better receiver. That's me trying to read into it a little much.
6: Yeah,
8: but
6: I like
8: who it. the receiver is, that's going to be a big part of the blocking game, is a part of the mystery of this offense for me, because again, that talent just isn't there right now.
6: Yeah, I mean, we've talked with Sal about this, and I'm sure you probably have too on the sidelines watching these practices, that Trent Sherfield was kind of the Terrell Shavers replacement. But as far as, like, you know, does that mean he's going to be – Shaver's played a lot, big snap share last year. And it's interesting. Maybe that's a way for Coleman to sort of work his way or continue to work his way into their good graces. If he wants to do the dirty work that Gabe Davis used to do, boy, that could turn around his standing within this team in a real hurry.
8: He's not a bad blocker. I mean, he can do it. You know, he's not he's certainly not an upper-level receiving blocker. I mean, a receiver blocker. I think Shurtfield's better, but Shurtfield's going to make the team. You know what
6: right.
8: I mean? I don't even know
6: yep.
8: if he's going to be on the roster. So that's to me, where I can add up the idea of Keon Coleman being number one on the depth chart.
6: I like it. It works. You mentioned Kincaid and slid in there the five games that he's healthy for or whatever the line was. What do you want to do with him? I mean, it's been a pretty smooth summer so far. I know back in the spring when I swear I heard both Joe Brady and Brandon Bean talk about, you know, load management and being careful because of his history with his legs especially. Do you trust that maybe he is healthier than he's been? And B, do you think that'll lead to him playing more than, like, you know, 40-some percent of the snaps?
8: It just feels like that they're working so hard to keep this guy on the field. And not that I don't have anywhere close to medical knowledge to say that there's a better option out there, but normally a guy gets hurt, it's either you rehab it for a couple weeks or you get surgery and he comes back and the Bills are going to try this load management thing. It's just hard to imagine it's going to work for any extended period of time. Look, it's almost like we're playing the game we played with Joey Bosa 12 months ago where, hey, just get him on the field for January. Just have him be a part of the offense then, and we'll call it a win. And I don't know if you can – it's a little easier maybe to do with a 33-year-old pass rusher than a third-year or fourth-year tight end. But whatever the Bills get out of Kincaid right now, I don't want to say it feels like gravy, but it feels unrealistic to put high expectations on him. And I think, the summer that DJ Moore is having makes it easier to take some of the load off Kincaid and some of the pressure off of him to have to perform, because it seems like the Bills have this other guy that can kind of really take some of the weight of and some of the lift of the passing game. I just, you know, to your question, I can't believe in it. We've seen 2 years mm-hmm. where Kincaid has not been consistently out there. He's a good player. Don't get me wrong. I always am remarking when I watch on film how much different it is watching Kincaid run tight end routes than Dawson Knox or Jackson Hawes or Quentin Morris, wherever else the Bills have had. But it's hard to, with what we've seen the last 2 years, believe that he's going to be on the field more than he was last year. Maybe this is the right plan they have. But sitting here right now, I can't put much stock in it for sure.
6: We didn't save a lot of time. I didn't save a lot of time for the defensive side of the ball. And there's a lot of new there. Obviously, new scheme, new coordinator, a lot of new personnel. I don't know. Do you have an overall takeaway on defense? And then if we have time, we can squeeze in a couple of specifics.
8: Not so much maybe the defense in particular, but one thing that I have noticed about this training camp is that the rookie draft class, by and large, has had a good camp. It feels like everybody's been a plus. T.J. Parker, a little more wiggle than I expected, a plus. Davison Igbinosin, physical as advertised, a plus. Jude Bowery, I'm not a defensive player, but he's looked good. Skylar Bell might be the only one I'm a little shaky with. Obviously, Caleb Larmsor has been fantastic. Even Jalen Kilgore. Mm-hmm. So for a team that has a lot of money spent on the offense right now between receiver and quarterback and running back and the offensive line, you got to hit on those defensive draft picks. And again, we're 2 weeks into the season or whatever. It's August 12th. But so far, a lot of these guys look like they're doing better than expected. Whatever the line of neutral is, they're all above it. And I'm really excited to get a chance to see them in a game on Saturday, because there's been limited padded practices. Even the practices themselves have been a little shorter than maybe, you know, the Bills have done typically, other teams do. So that, to me, is the number one focus for Saturday. What does Larmsor look like? What does Parker look like? What does Igbinosin look like? And I think, you know, there's a good chance we would see pretty extended snaps of those guys too. So the overall camp for those guys, I think, has been better than worse, for sure.
6: Do you think there's a starter battle at linebacker and or corner? I might be forcing it with Igbinosin, but it's notable to me that they drafted, I know they needed him, but a physical, longer outside corner after drafting Hairston in the first round last year. Do you think there's a battle there too?
8: No, I really thought there would be, and it hasn't gone that way. Max Hairston's been the number one guy for the most part. And to Hairston's credit, he hasn't been fantastic, but he's certainly not doing anything to lose the job. So that's a 1-2. With the linebackers, there's a battle, but I think that there's a good chance we're going to see both Dorian Williams and Larmsor a decent amount. And I think, especially in the 3-4 defense, I think there's a little more room than there was what Sean McDermott did to use linebackers in different kind of situations. And look, Alarm Zor has been too electric to not want him on the field. I don't know if I trust him in a coverage scheme right now, just dropping back and like patrolling the flat. You could probably put Dorian in to do that a little bit better. But the athleticism with Alarm Zor is so good, they will find ways to use him in different situations.
6: Thad, what do you got besides the podcast that you want? I know you're still. Are you still a part of the WIVB Channel 4 game day show?
8: Yep. Yeah, we'll be on noon to one before the game on Sunday, right from the field. Bills kickoff live, and then we'll also have a post game show after the game as well. And then again, BKL nightly on Rochester First streaming, plus Thad Brown 7 on every social media feed they've dreamed of so far.
6: All right, that's gonna do it for us. Please tune in tomorrow when Mike will be here and I won't. I'm going to take a little time off. Had some fun in store, so I'll check you guys down the road here. But please do tune in tomorrow with Mike here on WGR. Good night.
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2: Against Carolina, we kind of have an idea about the defense. Jim Leonard sort of gave the game away that some guys will play. But based on the injury report, you kind of have to wonder how many of those starters are going to play. Guys like Max Harrison, Cole Bishop, C.J. Gardner-Johnson not at practice on Tuesday. So it's kind of up in the air on what is going to be going on Saturday, that first preseason game at New Highmark Stadium. We will see what happens. We'll get more, though, on the Bills. Our first replay of the night, we're going back to our morning show. It is a Wednesday, and Joe Marino hosted the Locked On Bills podcast earlier today with Jeremy and Joe. Joe Marino of the Locked On Bills podcast joining us on the Western Hotline. Mr. Marino, good morning, sir.
3: Good morning, guys. Hope you're doing well.
2: Are you preseason excited or legit excited? Because we are going to get to start to see their scheme. And while, you know, you want to be vanilla in the regular season, we're going to hear that a lot. With a new scheme and throwing everything at these players, do you get a sense that we're gonna get a good idea maybe, or see, whatever, enough elements of what it looks like come Saturday?
3: Well, I mean, I think there's going to be quite a bit of it that is reserved for the regular season. But, I mean, just the structure of the defense, for seeing that 3-4 alignment with two walked-up outside linebackers on the edge with three interior defensive linemen, the two backers, it's just going to look different. One high safety a lot of times, more press coverage. The alignments are going to be very, very different. And I think it's good for the starters to get some run in this preseason because it is new for everyone. There's no carryover. There's not even like guys that Jim Leonard brought with him to Buffalo as players that, you know what to expect. So I think those reps are going to matter on Saturday, and I'm excited to see what it looks like.
4: And see maybe who's in what spot, because that's maybe as up in the air as anything. You know, we mentioned the other day, Joe, Benjamin Solak charting just how many guys kind of got at least one rep with the ones. And we may see a crazy amount of mixing and matching based on Leonard's idea that they want to throw as much as they can at each guy.
3: For sure. I think you can look really all over the front and realize that there's quite a bit to sort out with this team in terms of groupings and, you know, who makes the team. I think there's more this year to sort out with this depth chart and this roster than there has been in a while. And I think that puts a big emphasis on the preseason games for how guys respond. I mean, you can listen to Jim Leonard yesterday and realize that he needs to see guys in the scheme and how they get after it, how they fly around, how they communicate. And that's kind of the challenge of watching the preseason or the training camp practices to this point, is that, like Jim Leonard said in that press conference, on a passing play, really the second half of the snap is not advantageous for the defense at all. You can't hit the quarterback, right? So you're not really getting pressure. You're not really sacking quarterbacks. And so I think that takes away from where they want to be as a defense, because so much of this defense is being pressure oriented and playing man coverage. And when those things can't really work together, you know, it doesn't give you the ideal evaluation opportunity. So I can understand why Jim Leonard's excited to see the bullets flying on Saturday.
4: I want to go back to something I feel like you used to say about a Sean McDermott defense, and this is before he's fired, just that a Sean McDermott defense, the Bills often had their troubles tackling. They were not great tackling defenses, and our buddy Anthony from Cover One yesterday had the stat that last year the Bills were dead last in yards after contact per run, and it was the worst of any defense since 2019. Like, guys would run on this team and run through contact and get more yards than any team gave up since 2019. And, Joe, like, did you ever have a theory on why that was the case? Why, was that a consistent problem of a McDermott defense, the tackling? Was it design? Was it type of player? And how will that change? Because Jim Leonard brought up the idea that tackling's been an issue, finishing has been an issue. So what are the avenues to make sure that they do move up? Again, from 32nd, they're going to go somewhere. But what did you see that led to that?
3: Yeah, it's a good question, and I think that

0: tackling has been a characteristic of the defense for a number of years. So I think there are some structural things that lead to poor tackling. Not that the Bills have a bunch of defensive players that are not good at tackling. I think it's hard for them to tackle in that defensive structure for a number of reasons. I would start with the never really being heavy in the box, right? It was a lot of playing top-down defense, so a lot of too high safety looks. And so you're never really in a position with consistency where you have a math advantage with players in the box. And so you're having four down linemen and two backers and then a slot corner, where this defense is going to have a lot of five-man fronts. I mean, when they're in base, it's three down linemen, two walked up outside linebackers, plus the two inside backers. And so that spacing is just really, really different. There's just a lot more bodies that allows you to get more population to the football. Then you have a defense that under McDermott that was more up the field and more penetration style, where this defense under Leonard will be more gap control. And so it's a lot less up the field. And when you're playing up the field, I think that puts yourself in more challenging positions to get good angles to the ball. And I think that's probably the number one trait in being a good tackling team or being a good tackling player, is that you take good angles to the football and can square up and get guys on the ground, as opposed to, hey, if you're getting vertical and then you have to pivot off of that, you're just not going to be squared up to the ball carrier as much. Then I think you also have a smaller defense, right? And I don't know that that's been corrected per se. Maybe in some ways you're a little bigger at linebacker. You got some bigger bodies on the edge, but we all know that the defense was smaller, especially on the second level with the backers. And, you know, I think that made for some more challenging tackling. So I think it's kind of those ingredients working together. I think a lot of that's corrected with the new scheme, and certainly will be helpful in limiting a lot of that production that was frustrating with guys not being able to get the ball carry on the ground.
1: Joe Marino with us on the Western Hotline. Joe, who do you see the preseason being truly big for? You talked about it's kind of hard to get a sense of, you know, pressure, how that's going. There were plays at the blue and red scrimmage on Saturday that looked like they could have been sacks that ended up being big plays down the field. I'm wondering about the third round picks from the last couple of years. I don't know if their roster spots are in jeopardy. Maybe they are, but I mean, Jackson and Dwayne Carter haven't really made their impact, and they're also playing at new body types and roles. So whether it's them or others, like, who do you truly look at this preseason being massive for?
0: I think you're calling out the right stuff. It's the defensive line group. I think they're all kind of figuring out how to work these guys together, which ones play together well. And you do have some body transformations, like you mentioned, with Landon Jackson and Dwayne Carter. I mean, one of the biggest surprises in seeing the initial depth chart that came out last night is that Dwayne Carter was the third nose tackle. So Deion Walker, number one, Fi Mathis, number two, then Dwayne Carter. And it felt like early in camp, Carter was given a ton of opportunity to play the most. And as camp has elongated, it's been Fi Mathis has jumped him. And I think this depth chart validates that. And so I think they got to sort that stuff out. And it's not just, you know, which five or six you're going to keep, but which combinations of guys work together best on the field. And being able to see the scheme a little bit in the preseason will help gain clarity there. I also think Caleb Ilarmazor, I feel like he's primed to win one of the starting inside backer jobs, but they're making him earn it, right? And you can tell he's a really intense guy. And so continuing to really challenge him and putting out this depth chart with him as a number two when he's ran with the ones quite a bit, you can tell they want him to earn it, but it's right there for him to take. And so I'm excited to see how he responds this preseason. And it wouldn't surprise me at all if he winds up being a day one starter.
1: Do you feel like you have a sense also at this point, like I think everyone thinks it'll be more, but how often the Bills are going to have three linebackers on the field, where even if Ilarmazor wins a starting job, like how often we would still see Dorian Williams on the field, assuming it would be him that he would be taking the spot from?
0: Well, I think it's a really good question. So I don't think very much at all. The Bills' base defense is only two backers on the field. So I think you have to get into like short yardage goal line stuff to get a true third backer on the field. I think you could sub out some outside backers or some interior defensive linemen if you wanted to bring in a Dorian Williams.

0: and maybe make him part of your rush service. I think that's possible, but not truly as a third stack backer, if that makes sense. So I think you're the trade-off here is you won't get a third backer, but you'll get a fifth player on the defensive line that, you know, that's where your extra body comes in. So I think it's only goal line short yardage when you truly get three backers on the field.
1: Right. Joe Marino with us. To get to the offense, Joe, we're going to have Paul Hamilton on it a little bit, and he's been impressed by Josh Palmer at training camp so far, and health-wise, it seems like it's going okay. And I remember you being a fan of that signing a year ago when the Bills made it in free agency. For you, is it just health with him? Like, would you expect him to be a useful role-playing receiver for them if he just stays healthy this year?
0: The appealing thing with Josh Palmer has always been the skill set. Like, he's a really, really good route runner. It's undeniably true. He's a technician as a route runner. And so I think you can look at what the Bills have kind of been missing at receiver and feel like he's, you know, the oasis in the desert of guys that could run good routes and, you know, lead to some separation and some wins on the outside against man coverage, something that Josh Palmer does very well. The challenge with Josh Palmer throughout his entire career has been that there's always something injury-wise that is holding him back. And offenses move on, right? Like, if you can't be consistently available and work into the scheme and develop the timing and really establish your role, it moves on without you. And I think that has just happened, like, so frequently for Josh Palmer. And so you can rave about the skill set, but the other side of it is that because he's not been consistently available, he's not been able to consistently produce and have a role, and it makes him very, very tricky. And so you celebrate the skill set, but then the consistent production doesn't really come with it. And so I think he'll be in a lesser role this year, which maybe helps with the durability piece, but I think he can be a useful player. There's no question, but I think you probably want to manage him correctly. That way, you know, you can get what you need out of him. But I think he's kind of at this point shown us that the volume component is probably going to pass him by unless he can really stay healthy and allow his skill set to truly claim a role and sustain that, or else, you know, he'll once again get banged up and the offense will move on without him. And it's tough to reinsert yourself into an offense later on when you're not like a true marquee guy.
2: Joe Marino, Locked On Bills, joining us in the Western Hotline. Joe, we haven't had a chance to chat since the Osiris Torrance contract extension, right? So speaking of the offense, they lock up the right side of the line, and if you include McGovern, who can, you know, left and right, he's in the middle. But McGovern, Torrance, Brown, that right side has been a dominant unit for them, and they've got it locked up for the long term.
0: Yeah, it's the second most expensive center, right guard, right tackle trio in the NFL, and about $20 million more than the average cost for the center, right guard, right tackle. So the team has clearly identified this group as foundational for their offense. Of course, the run game is definitely right-handed. That's where, you know, the overwhelming majority of James Cook's runs go, and the production is to that right side. And I think there's a lot to like about Osiris Torrance. I mean, he's been a really durable player, basically every snap at right guard since he's been drafted. I think they trust him. Well, you know, obviously he knows what to do. You don't get a chance to play every snap, including as a rookie, without really having an understanding of the scheme and the playbook. And then, you know, he doesn't commit penalties. Just a really, really reliable, consistent player. It's expensive. I mean, and that's where the guard market has gone. You've really seen that position group as a whole. It really has pushed the top, and you've seen a lot of guys that maybe don't scream dominant player, but, you know, a good starting guard. They're getting a lot of money. Like David Edwards, for example, over $15 million a year for David Edwards, who's a good player. Nobody's going to tell you he's a dominant player, but, you know, the league has really opened up the wallet for guards, and Osiris Torrance as being a good young guard got a bunch of money. Not quite as much as Bergeron in Atlanta, or of course Skoronski in Tennessee, but the eighth highest paid guard in the league in terms of APY. I think it's important for who this team is, and I think there's another side to that conversation where, you know, what's the replaceability? Can you get 75% of Osiris Torrance for 20% of the cost? Is it going to be restrictive when you're already $30 million over the projected cap in 2027, right? So there's layers to it. But the team, I think, obviously believes in him. And I think it's good if you're going to do it now, because if he winds up having

0: having, you know, even the same year he's always had, or it takes a step, and, you know, you get to after the season, I think that price only goes up. So the timing is good. I think there's some debate over whether or not you want to do it or not, but obviously the team's identified him as a foundational player to this offense, and, you know, that right side's been really good.
1: That's what I wonder, Joe, is if he just flatlined from here, like just stayed healthy and has been about as good as he's been going forward in this contract, would that be a win, or do they want a step? I mean, when they paid, I feel like I remember right that this was kind of the story about Spencer Brown, wasn't it? That when they paid him, it was, okay, I'm hoping there's another jump here, and there was, right? He's been dominant since he signed that deal. Do you feel like that has to happen with Torrence too? Maybe not even to the level of Brown, but just there has to be some level of jump for him to make this contract worth it?
0: Yeah, I think that's somewhat fair, and I think that parallel to Spencer Brown is good, where it's off to a pretty good start. You can sense the value that the offense, they matter to the offense. But, you know, Spencer Brown got paid and the jump happened. And I think we could all recognize that if Spencer Brown waited till after the season, I think that deal goes way, way up. And I think there's been some good foresight on a lot of contract extensions that have been given out where, you know, they bet on growth and it has happened. And Torrence, I mean, he sets a really high floor. I think he's an A, you know, A-tier run-blocking guard. I think he's probably a B-minus, C-plus level pass blocker. But I do, and we had a good conversation with Jerry Ostrowski about this yesterday on Bill Squad, where maybe some changes in how the pass protection goes moving forward helps Osiris Torrence, where, you know, they always slide a lot one direction, and a lot of the coaching points was to kind of jump set and get hands on early. And for, I think, Osiris, when he's jump setting a lot and getting hands on early, it opens up that A gap. And so saw some twitchier pass rushers be able to kind of cross face and win with an inside move, where I think if Osiris Torrence is being a little bit more patient in his set and is able to, you know, frame and play with extension from more of a vertical set as opposed to a jump set, I think that could help Osiris Torrence be a little bit better in pass pro, where I think the growth is needed. And so if that happens and kind of the scheme and the protection can evolve to accentuate his strengths and mitigate his weaknesses, I think that the step could come. And, you know, he's the eighth highest paid guard, and, you know, you could see that be a contract that ages pretty well. But I do think there is growth from Osiris needed, and then maybe some scheme stuff that helps him along the way.
1: A lot on the line here with you, Joe, and stay here for another minute. If Connor McGovern's availability is a question going into week one against Houston, how big a deal do you think that is?
0: So Connor McGovern's the best center the Bills have. There's no question about it. I will say this, is that there's a reasonable amount of depth behind him. Lloyd Cushenberry has started a lot of games in the NFL. Austin Corbett can play center, has started a lot of games in the NFL. Alec Anderson can play center. Cedric Van Pran Granger is a young player that, you know, has some appeal. He hasn't proven much, but there's an appealing skill set there, and there's been some flashes in particular that last game last year against the Jets. So there's a lot of options, and some of them are pretty appealing. None of them are Connor McGovern, right? He matters. But I don't feel like the replacement options are overly concerning to where there's a large level of panic. Again, the Bills offense is going to be at its best when Connor McGovern is playing center. I do think they have enough depth if they need to get by for a little bit that they can do it.
2: Joe Marino. Finally, Joe, before I let you go, you had a chance to get into the stadium for the blue and red. So let's have it. Let's hear your review. What'd you think? What were your takeaways?
0: I had a wonderful experience. You're greeted by the family circle and the bison statues, and I think they're really cool, and they're even better when you walk out and saw them lit up. Stadium's just beautiful. It's massive, but it feels tight at the same time, which I really enjoyed. There's so much character walking around the concourses. Obviously, modern state of the art, you can't help but notice that everything is new and beautiful, but, you know, just kind of the structure of it, just it makes something really, really big feel somewhat intimate, and I enjoyed that. I thought the visuals inside the stadium were unbelievable, and it was really cool to be part of that event on Saturday and just be part of so much happiness. I mean, It was unmitigated happiness walking around with, you know, 50,000 people that just were smiling ear to ear, excited about the new home of the Buffalo Bills. So I had a great time, loved the stadium. It's beautiful, and was cool to celebrate that with so many people on Saturday.
3: Joe Marino from earlier today with Jeremy and Joe. We'll take a quick time out here. When we come back, we'll get some hockey talk in, as Tim and Brad earlier today had Thomas Vanek on the show, as Thomas Vanek along with Jason Pommaville are going to be inducted into the Buffalo Sabres Hall of Fame on January 14th. They had Vanek on earlier today, and when we come back, we'll listen to that conversation. You're listening to The Nightcap, and this is WGR.
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8: Buffalo Sabres Hall of Famer Thomas Vanek. Thomas, thanks for calling in.
9: Thanks for having me. And you're right. I mean, I just got goosebumps listening to RJ. God, he's the best. He makes every goal sound like it's a highlight goal. So it's good times. Made me feel young again here for a second.
8: You're here with Brad Ryder also. You remember him from WGR back when you were playing. But I am not lying, and this is something that doesn't happen to me. I have goosebumps right now, and even the cynic, the guy up in the press box, I'm feeling it right now. Thomas, I know that it's been a year since you've known you're going in, but when these announcements happen, and you know now to plan for mid-January, first off, I'm shocked that you did not play for the team that the Sabres are going to be playing that night, the Colorado Avalanche, because when I heard about it today on the radio, I thought to myself, yeah, he played for Colorado, and I could picture it. But then again, I look, and I can picture you playing for every team because you played for almost all of them.
9: It is so true. You know, it's one of those things where, you know, at one point in my career, I was hoping to be a Sabre lifer. I mean, I loved it there. Everything was good. And then kind of towards the end there, when I think Roizy went first and Palmer got traded, I kind of saw the writing was coming, especially going into the summer into the season with a year left in my contract. And there was no extension talks. I kind of had an idea. So at that time, I was still fairly young and obviously bummed about it, but at the same time, you know, I knew it was part of business, part of sports, and then as I moved on, I kind of did it to myself because, you know, I had young kids and I didn't know how long, I knew my game would translate and I could play for many more years, but at the same time, I did want to, you know, be a dad and be at home. And then, you know, I have those memories of my dad growing up. And so towards the end of career, I just kept signing one-year deals and getting traded at the deadline instead of signing a 3-4-year extension because at the time I didn't feel like it's not fair to the organization if I'm you know, don't have it my all after year one or year two.
8: 2 years with the Minnesota Wild, two with the Detroit Red Wings, and then we got partials and full seasons with Vancouver, the Islanders, Panthers, Blue Jackets, Canadiens. Mm-hmm. Thomas Vanek scores 333, let me spit this out, let me get it right, 373 career goals in 1,029 games played. 254 of them were with the Sabres, putting him fifth all-time behind only Perreault, Martin, Andrechuk, and Gehr. Thomas, I don't want to start off on a bummer, but I think it shows the growth and maybe where you started. I was at that draft in Nashville when you get taken sixth overall. But that season, your first time with the Sabres, and especially in the postseason, you find yourself a healthy scratch watching from the press box some nights. What was that like, knowing the type of player you were, the success that you had with Minnesota? You knew you were a future pillar of this team, but you were kind of put in your place, almost literally.
9: Yeah, I mean, it was devastating. Obviously, you know, I thought I had a good year the year before in the AHL, and then I'd lock out. And, you know, was I fully prepared for an 82-game season? Probably not quite yet. I mean, there was ups and downs. You know, Lindy, was he hard on me? Sure he was. Did that grind on me mentally at times? Probably more than it should have. It sure did, you know. But at the same time, when that happens to a 20-year-old, I think you want to bring it every night, and it's hard sometimes. But at the same time, I think we also had an unbelievable team. I mean, we did have great teams. It wasn't a team that's, you know, at the bottom of the standings and you're getting put out of the lineup. But, yeah, it was one of those where you're certainly very unhappy. I still feel like I could have helped the team and then, you know, scored a big goal when needed. But, again, there's no point of looking back now. But wasn't ideal at the time. Wasn't happy about it. But it was what it was. So
10: when you look back at that team coming out of the lockout, the Sabres hadn't been great prior to the lockout, and it was somewhere around November or December where I started looking around saying, I think this might be the best team in the NHL. There was a new attitude. There was a new approach. The team was just faster than everybody else. That was the year that they were attempting to eliminate the obstruction, and the team was kind of built with that in mind. How would you describe what you guys were and what you became during that 2005-06 season where it started? I mean, I remember Sidney Crosby's first NHL game in Buffalo was here, and the arena wasn't full. And by the time we got to January, it was as if we were always there and it was always full. And it went that way for a number of years afterward, but it wasn't that when you first arrived.
9: That's right, yeah. I mean, like you mentioned, that home opener, I remember, I mean, I was excited, nervous, you know, all those things that every player goes through. But then, you know, puck drop starts and you kind of look around, you're like, this is strange. You know, I knew we had a good team because the year before in Rochester, I think we showed, you know, the caliber of young guys we had and what was already on the team before with the Drurys and Briers and so on and so on. We just had a great mix. And then from day one in training camp, I mean, I came in like 3 weeks before camp or a month before camp and stayed with Danny B and his family. So I got to know a lot of the older guys, and it never felt like anyone was a rookie, anyone was above anyone else. And I think that's why those teams were so good. It's because there was no standard. The standard was 25 guys all pulling for each other. We're all happy when someone scores, and we just had a great time going to the rink, and it translated into a lot of wins.
8: You come back that President's Trophy season in 2006-07, and like you said, you know, it was learning experience, learning to play under Lindy, learning what his expectations were. And I think, especially as a rookie, you could go a bunch of different ways in there. You can get down on yourself, and that had to be an early crossroads for your season. You're barely in the league, and here you are, you know, being, you know, knocked down a peg. But then coming back with that 43-goal season, a plus 47 rating to lead the NHL, what did it feel like to come of age, to know that you could be a dominant player in the National Hockey League? at just 23 years old?
9: I don't know. I mean, I felt like I could have done that the year before. I mean, my rookie year, I don't think I scored my first goal until 15 games in. And it was one of those where I knew I belonged. I knew I can score. You know, I wasn't cocky about it. I was, that's not my mentality, but my inner belief was I can score in this league. But obviously, again, you look back and I wish I would have been a little bit mentally tougher and then handled some of those, you know, things better myself, which I think the second year I did. And then, and again, I got to give so much credit to Danny B and to Chris and to Mike Greer and Jay McKee and so on and Tempo and all those older guys we have, because I mean, you know, they knew he was hard on me Lindy was hard on me because he expected me to score, expected certain things out of me. And they just kept telling me, like, don't worry about it. Keep going. You're a good player. And I think it's, you know, year one, I think I was more scared because I was like, okay, maybe, you know, when do I get sent down? Where in year two, I never had that thought pass my mind. So, you know, probably matured a little bit. And I just had that mentality of like, you know, try to tune him out on the bad parts. When he's teaching, I'll still be listening, but just try to get mentally stronger. And I think it, you know, it obviously helped that year.
10: Lindy's your head coach, so he's in charge. Mm-hmm. But the three names you just listed about veterans on the roster are currently three general managers in the NHL, in Briere, yeah, and Drury, and Greer. Did you get the kind of leadership from them back then that would have indicated that these guys would wind up in these roles?
9: Absolutely. I mean, and, you know, Jay coaching at the AHL level doesn't surprise me. I mean, like I said, that team was special because not only were we all, you know, they're all good people, we love talking hockey. So, I mean, even for me, I'm still, you know, working for Mike right now in San Jose. And it's so many of us, hockey was, you know, obviously our livelihood and we get paid for it, but it was a passion. And then it's so many of those guys on the roster, like you just mentioned, they're, you know, continuing in the game. And then there's a reason why that team was so successful.
8: We're in conversation with former Sabres star and soon-to-be Sabres Hall of Famer, Thomas Vanek, on the West Hur Hotline. Thomas, I think it was, I just was trying to look it up to find out exactly when it was. It was 4 years ago, I guess, when Mike Greer finally became general mm-hmm. manager. And it was, I did a story on the deep leadership on that team and all the different captains and different teams, guys who went on to be coaches, guys who went on to be general managers. You weren't in hockey at the time. You were still spending a lot of time with your sons and yep. having them play different sports. I remember baseball kind of being their thing at yep. the time when we were talking. But when I asked other guys from that era for that story, who else do you think could be a future leader or general manager in this league? And it wasn't quite unanimous, but it was a vast majority of your former teammates said Thomas Vanek. What mm-hmm. is it from that whole pool of dudes and where you are now? Where do you think you want to go with this? And where do you want to do in hockey?
9: I mean, honestly, the dream is to some, you know, to step in the footsteps of those guys and be a GM, you know. But at the same time, I do love coaching. I've coached my kids for many years. My oldest one he's out in the Western League. So I'm done coaching him. I still got my twin boys who are 15, still coaching them. But right now, I just love what I'm doing, being with Mike for the last 3 years, going on year four, and then doing a lot of the amateur side of it, which I think, you know, San Jose has done a tremendous job just trying to give my input, watching games. And but where it goes, we'll see. Again, my youngest ones, like I said, they'll be sophomore in high school. So before you know it, they'll graduate. And then I'll be ready to move again because I moved a lot towards the end of my career. So probably staying put here for a little bit in Minnesota. And then once those two are out, you know, keep chasing the dream of winning a Stanley Cup.
8: Thomas, general managers and hockey executives have different views as to how much they want to use this, but if Thomas mm-hmm. Vanek becomes a general manager in the NHL someday, will he mm-hmm. use offer sheets?
9: I mean, it would be very dumb for me to say no, right? absolutely. It's a great tool to get good players. So,
8: Can you take us back to that time? And I recall talking to you the day that the Sabres, when they matched the offer, I spoke with your agent, and then I spoke with you on the phone, and you still were emotional, and I think you were freshly crying with your girlfriend at the time, and you were like, you couldn't believe that this had happened. Can you take us back to that decision and how that all played out?
9: Well, I mean, the decision was to be honest, it's as a player, you don't want it. You always want, at least for me, I love Buffalo. I know what always is said about Buffalo and this, but man, I love that we had 25 guys who would love being around each other, love coming to the rink. I love going to Wegmans. I love the neighborhood we lived in. So, you know, I was hoping obviously to get, you know, a deal done with Buffalo, but you know, I don't know what, you know, I think we know more now of with the ownership that, you know, that's not how it went. And I never received an offer, never even talked to really Buffalo. And then July 1st, I to be honest, I didn't even know it was offer sheets were an option. Obviously, that's why we have agents. And when Steve Bartlett called me and there was multiple teams that were willing to do it, that's the first time I really had to think about, you know, first of all, do I want to do this? But then you see the contract and this, you're like, okay, you kind of have to do this because there's no other options. But in the back of your mind, you obviously, I picked Edmonton for a reason because they were good. And again, I mean, I hate when guys mention warm weather, cold weather. To me, Edmonton was a team that's a hockey market. That's, I don't care if it's cold. Your playing days are short. So I was willing, obviously, to go there, but in the back of my mind, I was hoping to, you know, stay in Buffalo, and then they matched, and it was emotional, and we were happy that we were going back to a place we're super happy and familiar with.
8: You played for seven other teams eventually, but in many ways, you'll be a Sabre forever because of this induction into the Sabres Hall of Fame. By the way, fifth overall draft pick. I don't want to shortchange you. I said sixth earlier, but it was fifth overall in 2003. And Thomas, thanks a lot for joining us. I know that this is always a busy time for you because you love to spend the summers with your kids and to carve out a few minutes.
9: I appreciate you guys having me. And the only thing I'll add is, the induction is great. It's not something that I think you know me better than most now, but you know, I hate those things, but obviously I'm super humbled by it. But even without it, I always consider myself a Sabre just because that's where I made my career. That's what people know me by. And that's the place, I raised my boys and I love being there. So, you know, this is just, a great little topping, but wasn't certainly needed to ever, you know, consider myself a Sabre.
8: I guess you're real quick before we let you go, that you're going in with Jason Pominville. What does that mean to you?
9: Yeah, it's awesome. I mean, Palmer and I got to know each other at lockout year and then bonded right away. And I think more so off the ice, on the ice, I think we thought the game so similar. I've never had a teammate or a linemate that, you know, we would literally look at each other across the rink on a face-off and we knew what we were doing. So that was a special chemistry because we had that, you know, we were thinking the game the same way, and that's tough to get.
11: Former Buffalo Sabre Thomas Vanek on earlier today with Brad Ryder and Tim Graham. Thomas Vanek, along with Jason Pominville, will be inducted into the Buffalo Sabres Hall of Fame on January 14th. The team did announce that earlier today. We'll take a quick time out. When we come back, we'll wrap up tonight's edition of the Nightcap. 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
11: Just about a minute left here until we wrap up a Wednesday night here on WGR. Again, no Bills practice today. They are back at it tomorrow morning. And we are expected to hear from Bills head coach Joe Brady around, late in the 11 o'clock hour to noonish is when he's expected to speak. We will have it again right here for you on WGR. And we'll see if we do get any injury updates for the Bills. They've got a number of key players that It went from no injuries at all at St. John Fisher. The team got back to Orchard Park, and now all of a sudden there's some knocks and bruises that are starting to get picked up. We'll see if there's any news on that front. And then starters. Are we expecting full team starters to play? Is it just on defense? Is it, kind of a player-by-player basis? We will see. The Bills do begin their preseason on Saturday when they host the Carolina Panthers, who are expected to play their starters around 10 to 20 plays, including one of them, Jonathan Brooks, who has dealt with back-to-back torn ACLs, the running back out of Texas. He'll be in action on Saturday. That'll do it for me tonight. I'll be back on tomorrow, 10 to noon, and, of course, right here, 7 to 8. And we'll do that all again tomorrow. You're listening to The Nightcap, and this is WGR.
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1: 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Hoda Kotb reached out, Oprah, George Stephanopoulos. So I said no. I was booked on the Deitch Podcast before the Taylor Swift phenomenon. 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
1: 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Fun shows so far. If you're just joining us, in the opening segment, we talked about Ben Johnson, head coach of the Bears, ridiculous comments that he wants the Bears to be the greatest offense ever. Also evoked the 2000, the Patriots, who won 21 consecutive games. I think it's putting too much pressure on Caleb Williams in this Bears offense. Brad, you kind of agree, but also I know you think the Bears are making the playoffs and you've got high hopes for Chicago this year, so... In a certain sense, everything that you've come to love Ben Johnson for, can you really expect him to slow down on running that mouth? 310-840-4910. We also previewed the AFC East. We went streaking, and we chatted with Emily Liker, who covers the Vikings for the Minnesota Star Tribune. So if you want to weigh in on any of that stuff, the phone number, again, is 310-840-4910. Brad, I saw you pumping your fist, and Combs is all jacked up. Before we get to a little NFL over-under, what's going on here? Did your Cubbies take the lead after the Brewers just lost to the Padres?
2: Yeah, Bregman bomb. He is swinging a hot bat right now. Three-run shot. The Cubs up 4-1, top of the fifth against the Washington Nationals. Go, Cubs, go.
1: Oh, baby. All right, so that is good news. So with the Brewers losing to the Padres, right now the deficit in the NL Central is 4. Cubbies win tonight. It'll be down to 3.5. They're playing some hot ball. They're playing some good ball, man. We know they've got those seven matchups. They got those seven matchups in the span of 10 days coming up against the Brewers in the matter of about 2.5 weeks. So, baby, things are heating up, and they're heating up quick. All right, let's bring in producer Brandon Combs. Combs, I know you're probably fired up after that home run, and you're fired up about a Brewers loss. What's going on, man? How you doing?
3: I'm doing great.